0: It was great all around. It really was.
1: As you can hear by what Bonnie's saying, she's a fan of Unsportsmanlike. No big deal.
0: I thought if anything was ever going to position me to be on the power, Michelle's like power list.
1: Yeah.
0: This would be it.
2: Yes.
0: Yeah. But no.
1: Yeah.
0: Mm-hmm.
2: And this show you created.
0: Well, yeah. But still no.
1: Okay. So that's you right. were, so Myron,
0: no
1: you don't know this.
0: No power rankings here. That's okay.
1: Most people don't know this because we alluded to something going on. Jess Mendoza was here with us like a month or two ago.
2: Mm-hmm.
1: And there was like 20 people in our studio.
2: Film crew.
1: And I'm getting waved off by Bonnie Burns.
0: Because we're not supposed
1: here.
0: To talk about it yet.
1: Yeah. Yeah. Like, you can't bring up that we're filming a TV show within the TV and radio show that you're already doing. The TV show is The Champion's Edge.
0: Yes.
1: You are hosting it. You executive produce. Tell everybody what it is, why you wanted to do it, and how they can get it with their bagels this weekend.
0: Okay, so The Champion's Edge premieres on ABC on Saturday. You got to check your local listings because it kind of all depends. I'm pretty sure in New York it's on at noon in the lead up to the WNBA countdown pregame show. So The Champion's Edge is a series of profiles about successful women from all different industries whose common link is that they played sports. And what I love about it is that it's research based. So I had seen the last several of years all of this data coming out around the connection between sports participation and career success, mm-hmm. particularly for women. And the data point that we love sort of throwing out there is that 94% of female C-suite executives played sports. So our CEOs, our CFOs, our COOs, the top people at the food chain in their respective industries. And it got me thinking, where are the stories? We have this quantitative data. Where's the qualitative data? The stories that bring the data to life. And so while we in our industry, you know, like most of us who work in sports probably played sports. So that makes sense. And we're showcasing those women to a certain degree. But we also want to shine a light on the doctors, the lawyers, the women who are crushing it in finance, the women in technology and in the entertainment business, to be able to say to young women playing sports, if you want to stay in sports when it's time to go to work, absolutely. But, oh, by the way, you can take your inner athlete and apply that to literally any industry that you want to pursue and go in there with a leg up on a lot of the competition.
2: And, Bonnie, it's an important message, especially for young girls who are going to be watching the show to understand what's possible for them and how sports can impact their future on and off the court or the field. But also, girls are dropping out of sports at a certain point in their youth. So I would imagine that this show will be helpful in that, encouraging them to stay in sports and see what's possible on the other
0: side. That's so funny, because when we talk about the keys to having a successful business, what we constantly hear is two things. Number one, being able to identify a white space and fill it. Number two, being able to solve for a problem. And the way we've built out The Champion's Edge, it kind of addresses both. We talked about the white space, so we are filling a storytelling white space by sharing all of these stories that don't exist on a singular platform. And Michelle, to your point, we're also hoping to address the dropout rate. Now, they're dropping out at twice the rate of boys by their early teens, and there could be lots of reasons for that. We can't fix through storytelling the fact that sometimes playing sports can be really cost prohibitive.
2: Right.
0: So there's the cost issue. But there are also a lot of girls who are dropping out of sports, not because they don't love it anymore. They do. But they realize it's time consuming. I'm not good enough to get a full scholarship. I'm never going to play in the WNBA or the NWSL. And so they choose to go on and do other things. And by showcasing these power players, we want to be able to say to girls, hey, if you love it, stay and play. Start thinking about the long game. Understand that the longer you play sports, your leadership skills, teamwork, resilience, confidence, being able to manage your time, setting goals, all those sorts of things, the longer you stay and play, the better you will hone those skills. And it's also a message to parents. And hopefully we want to create a conversational bridge between parents and their kids to just get a better understanding of how sports isn't just great in the now, it's going to be great and have benefits your entire life.
3: Bonnie, where did this idea come from? What made you want to launch?
0: It was all in my head. I was just looking for something fun to do. Yeah. But, you know, like, we all know this. We live in this society where we are just bombarded and oversaturated with content. It's really hard, Myron, to find a new and fresh idea. And I was so astounded when I started looking for a platform that was telling all of these stories that there actually wasn't one. The light bulb went off. Now, mind you, that was several years ago, and it has taken a while to get this show to a place where it's actually going to be on television. But the timing, we're so fortunate, is great because we're finally past the point where we're calling women's sports a moment and we're officially calling it a movement. And so as the growth of women's sports continues across the board, whether it's attendance or ratings or merchandise sales or the level of sponsorship we're seeing and the media rights deals and on a macro level, the valuation of leagues and teams continues to grow. We want to tell stories from a different angle that inspires girls and their parents and coaches.
4: We're talking with Bonnie Bernstein, creator, host, executive producer of The Champion's Edge, ABC stations all across the country, debuting this weekend. Bonnie has been a great friend of ours now for a while, big supporter of our show. We're excited to support her show.
2: Yes.
4: So all of these unbelievable women that you interviewed for the show, the thing that they have in common would be sports, obviously.
2: Yep.
4: What is the character trait, though, that they all have in common? Is there one through line?
0: I actually put together a list of skill sets we acquire from sports that is now north of 30. So we hear about the teamwork and the leadership.
4: North of 30 of people north of 30 years old, you're saying?
0: Oh, I'm sorry.
4: No, north of 30. What was that? Oh, north of 30. The amount of skills.
0: 30 different skills.
4: Oh, my God. I'm thinking like if you're an adult.
2: Like you'll grow into it?
4: Yeah, like, okay, so Michelle played sports. She still has this because of sports.
0: Well, we actually talked with Michelle and Kimberly Martin when we were on Vibe Check the other day. First of all, Kimberly was hilarious. I'm like, did you play sports growing up? She's like, did I play sports? She's like, I was the Charles Oakley of my eighth grade basketball team. Was I a goon? I was a goon. Was I an enforcer? I was an enforcer. And I was like, okay, we're going to step back here.
4: But that skill set was, but isn't that the skill set that gets you to Kimberly's level at ESPN? There's got to be something that
0: well, what she talked about is team. And we hear a lot about team, about resilience. We hear a lot about what Michelle talked about when she unabashedly talked about how she was the captain of her high school soccer team and went to states. But what Michelle talked about was being able to pivot, make in-game adjustments. Mm-hmm. And, you know, one of the things that we talk about a lot is how we learn to interpret failure differently in sports. Outside of the sports arena, if you mess up at something, if you fail, you're immediately looking at yourself in the mirror going, what's wrong with me? Mm-hmm. And you download it as a personal indictment on yourself. What sports teaches you is that failure is a part of the process that gets you towards success, that helps you win.
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1: The Pentagon today. We almost need like serious news. Tom Brokaw.
2: There you go.
1: The Pentagon today. We got releasing never before seen files related.
2: That's going to go the whole way. You're going to read this at Stone Cold Steve Austin.
1: Gerald Ford dead today. At the senseless age of 83. Release files relating to...
2: I watched that skit. I'm up on game.
1: It's
2: I'm up
1: so
2: on game.
1: Good.
2: Shout out to Dana Carvey.
1: You know what? UAP. It's Unidentified Anomalous Phenomena. Previously and more infamously known as UFOs. Unidentified.
2: I'm a name of UFO.
1: Flying objects. Yeah. The government has been holding on to these for decades, and the Friday file release includes 162 files, some of them videos, some of them reports, some of them photographs. So to Nickelback this thing, look at these photographs, and okay. The quote in the press release is, the American people can now access the federal government's declassified UAP files instantly, no clearance required. Among these are incidents from the 60s, the Apollo 12 and Apollo 17 moon missions. In 1969, for Apollo 12, astronaut Alan Bean reported flashes of light that he described as sailing off into space. That's how far back some of these go. And I'm looking at the photos from the moon landing. Not the moon landing, but from Apollo 12. These photos are taken from the moon, and there are no fewer than five areas of interest is how they're described. David, are you a believer? Do you believe in this?
2: In the overall, like, existence of UFOs, or that we have seen them? Yes, there's got to be. They're out there. They're there. And they've sent Victor Wembanyama to the NBA. So we know that has happened. There you go. They're there. These documents, I have a little skepticism about these.
1: Okay, 888-SAY-ESPN is the phone number, 888-729-3776. Do you believe? Do you not believe? Is this a hoax? Is it real? Have you ever had an interaction with something that you couldn't explain in the sky, a UAP, a UFO, whatever it is? David, why do you have skepticism about this right now?
2: Well, I mean, you know, I don't want to get too, but you know, like, some of these things look like little dust dots, little things, right? Like, you know, like, I want to see, like, I thought this is the biggest, most unprecedented thing we've ever seen. I thought we were looking at something that was like, you know, going to be game changing here. I thought we were going to have like a secret meeting. I thought we were going to have like some UFOs like hanging out in the White House, shaking hands with the president, like, hey, it was cool. We'll do a little trade thing. I thought we were going to get something. Maybe I watched too much Men in Black.
1: I appreciate you asking. Yes, I believe. And I think that there is truly like a treasure trove out. There's a hangar, the Mojave Desert, Area 51, whatever it is. Like, I think there are recovered, I don't know about remains, but I think there were recovered structures, recovered aircraft. I truly believe that. So my dad, again, 888-SAY-ESPN, 888-729-3776. Call in, tell us if you believe or if you don't. Tell us if you've ever seen one, or if you know someone who has, or if you're not a believer, you go ahead and call in and tell us why. My dad is one of the most conservative dudes, as most 80-plus-year-old white men are, especially if they served in the military. But my dad flew for the Navy. He's a fighter pilot. He was then a commercial airline pilot, and he has seen things at altitude that even he says he can't explain.
2: Okay.
1: And this is from the most, like, buttoned-up, down-to-earth dude. And one of the things that he always points out is not necessarily, it's not going to, Hollywood has made us think this is just like a rotating circle with lights that sends down a tractor beam, Simpson style, you know?
2: Yeah.
1: He says the stuff that he would hear in the ready rooms on aircraft carriers or whatever it is the high speed, is the lack of detection on radar, like being able to naked eye see something that is not showing up on your instruments, even though it's right bleeping there in front of you, and the rapid sudden direction change. And that's what you see. There's a video in Greece, according, these are recently, but these are released today from our Department of War. There's a video taken in Greece in 2023. It's on board a CENTCOM military installation. So it's our military, it's our radar, and our cameras, and it's showing something moving at a very high rate of speed and stopping on a dime and changing direction just above the surface of the ocean. 90-degree turns. No recovery. This is like, give me somebody. Jahmyr Gibbs, change of direction.
2: Yeah.
1: Bo Jackson, Walter Payton, Barry Sanders, like stopping on a dime, cut, rapid, like acceleration. And it's that sort of stuff that, again, like my old head conservative dad has claimed to have seen naked eye.
2: Okay.
3: What does your father believe, the man? What does your father think?
2: Good question.
1: He had no choice. Like the logical part of his brain took over, and he was like, we can't explain it. It's not showing up on my radar. Other guys in the squadron were seeing the same thing. It's not just like, you know, those little like ocular, like little dust specks that get on your eyes that kind of float off. Like it's not that. And so he's like, there's no, it had to be something that he couldn't explain. He wouldn't go UFO, but he would be like, there's something I have seen that I absolutely couldn't explain. And now we know this has been happening and our government has known about it since the 60s. And it's declassified today. And why is this not a bigger deal?
2: This is our job. We're making a bigger deal.
1: We are making it a bigger deal.
2: We are cracking this case open and letting the world know this thing is rolling downhill, and a lot of times because of us, we're making it a big deal.
1: There's good where this gets released, but then there's also bad, in my opinion, because there is something that I just thought was clip art. I'm looking at this article online, and I thought it was okay, cool. It's clip art. It's a blue sky. It's a brilliant blue sky, not a cloud in it. And then there's green grass, and there's a tree line, and it kind of looks like that Microsoft, like Windows 2005, you know, sort of stock image as your computer would fire up. Except in the sky, there's a flash of white light, and honestly, like a bullet oval. Like a metallic bullet oval that is emerging from it. And it is an artist's rendition. I'm looking at it right now, and it says it is an FBI photo with a sketch of an object as described by an eyewitness. So I've primarily stuck to the obviously very much an actual photograph and an actual video as opposed to just like some of the drawings. Because admittedly, some of the drawings look ridiculous.
2: Look absolutely insane.
1: Yeah. Yeah.
2: This is where this gets frustrating me. Can we just hurry up? Like, can we hurry up? Don't you get a little anxiety? Like, you watch Alien, you watch Star Trek, and it's like, I want this in my lifetime. You know what I'm saying? Like, can we just get this in my lifetime?
1: Are we getting it now? Like,
2: Like, can we just fast track the, like, if there's gonna be the big alien invasion or like if we're going to be beamed up, can we just fast track it? Cause I don't want to be gone when it's here. That's a bummer. Like, think about the people who were like in the 1600s and they're just like probably before then. I'm not a history buff. Like 1100. Yeah. They were like, a boat. Imagine the places we can go see. And they never get to go anywhere else. And now we're just like going all across the world. They don't get to see it. Like it would be bummed if like 500 years from now, it's like, great, we're in Mars. Sucks to have been alive in 2026 before you could see this.
1: I don't want an alien invasion because we have so much to answer for.
2: Well, you're going to do it, just do it now.
1: Okay. So the proof of the existence of these aircraft is not enough. What's the next step?
2: Independence Day was 30 years ago, and I've been waiting for it since. Like, let's get it cracking.
1: I'm excited for Disclosure Day this summer.
2: Yeah.
1: Steven Spielberg, that's going to be a good one. So again, the phone number 888-729-3776, 888-SAY-ESPN. Where are you with this disclosure of UFOs and UAPs released by our government today? Video proof, photographic proof. Do you believe? Are you a skeptic? Brian is on ESPN Radio, 888-729-3776. Brian, what's up, buddy?
4: Nothing much. Thanks for taking my call. I got a chuckle out of the Aaron Rodgers thing. It kind of lightened the mood for me because I come to tears every time I tell the story. Desert Storm, 1990. Just before it turned to Desert Shield, I was launching out an aircraft. And when you're doing that, you have to look at all the flight controls and everything. And the pilot says, Chief, do you see that? And I said, no, do it again. He says, no, that. I come out from under the jet, and I'm going to get emotional because I do every time. There's this bright light just slowly going across the sky. And then out of nowhere, just flashes and takes off on an angle. He's screaming, "Chief, I gotta go, I gotta go." And ever since that day, I believe before then, but ever since that day, I am a true believer. For all, I saw one. I witnessed it myself. Took a little more than what I timed and what I explained, but I'm about to get emotional, so that's why I kind of shortened it. But they're real. They're real. And billions of billions of planets, a lot of them are in what's called the Goldilocks zone, which the Earth is. You got to be nuts to think we're the only ones.
1: Yeah. You're right. So, mathematically, it doesn't. Yeah. It does. You know, statistically, it doesn't even point to us being the only ones. Desert Storm was when, you know, our aircraft, like, we were using things in that conflict that some people ascribe to alien technology. The TR-3B, you know, the Black Triangle, the F-117 Nighthawk. Like, what'd you fly, Brian?
4: F-15s.
1: Okay. Like, but does the F-117 Nighthawk ring any bells from Desert Storm or the TR-3B, the Black Triangle?
4: I remember the stealth and I remember this, but nothing moved like that did. Aircraft we had back then don't move in 45-degree angles. Sorry.
1: Same. Aircraft we have now still doesn't make some of those sudden stops. But I appreciate it. Thank you for your service, Brian. Thank you for sharing that. Dude, I've had goosebumps for 45 minutes as we've been talking about this.
2: Yeah.
1: It's a million degrees in this studio.
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12: I'm Ed Benkin. We start with the playoffs in the NBA. The 76ers and the Knicks have reached the half. It's New York on top 60-52. They used a 20-6 run to take the lead after the Sixers got off to a fast start. That game on ESPN Radio. Up next will be the Spurs and the Timberwolves. That series is tied at a game apiece. Plenty of complaining about officiating this spring. ESPN Radio's Michelle Spellman says it's time for the complaining to stop.
16: I'm just kind of sick of the collective commentary about officiating.
12: Yeah.
16: Whether it's Jaylen Brown, J.J. Redick. It's been a theme so far this postseason. Even Donovan Mitchell mentioned it. I don't like it, especially in the wake of a loss. And I know that that's when you're going to talk about it.
12: Meanwhile, there's front office news. The Mavericks have hired former Blazers assistant GM Mike Schmitz to oversee the franchise's day-to-day operations. Stanley Cup playoff action, second period in Buffalo. The Canadians lead the Sabres 3-0. They're trying to even that series at a game apiece. The Ducks and the Knights are tied at a game apiece. They will play game 3 tonight in Anaheim. Now to baseball. The Reds have lost 7 in a row. And they appear to be on their way to making it 8 in a row. They are trailing the Astros in the ninth inning at home 9-0. Rockies lead the Phillies 6-2 as they play in the sixth inning. A's on top of the Orioles 3-1. A's trying to get their 20th win of the season. Blue Jays lead the Angels 2-0. Red Sox on top of the Rays 2-0. Tampa has a 7-game winning streak, the longest in the majors coming into this one. WNBA, first games of the season. Liberty leading the Sun at the half 66-37. Mystics over the tempo 37-30.
17: Hey, it's Evan Cohen. Coming up Monday as the NBA playoffs roll on, I'll tell you why what happens at the draft lottery will have the biggest impact on the offseason. 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
1: He is Harry Douglas. I'm Freddie Coleman. Welcome to the Freddie and Harry Wednesday Brewathon, presented by Progressive Insurance on Sirius XM Channel 80, as well as tune in always to that smart speaker to play ESPN Radio. And don't forget about us on ESPN Plus. We all want to be appreciated, don't we? Just like the song by Tupac, you are appreciated when he said, "Dear Mama." Everybody wants to be like, "Dear Mama." You want to be appreciated. Well, there's a certain superstar. According to Hall of Fame basketball player Tracy McGrady, NBC Sports NBA analyst, that is not feeling the appreciation when it comes to his basketball team. That guy is Jaylen Brown of the Boston Celtics, and he said as much on the Cousins podcast.
2: His frustration lies deeply within the organization and other things that we don't really have the details to. There's just been a lot of stuff, you know, that I've been hearing just going on with the Boston organization, with JB. You know, so I think part of him is like, I showed you guys more of who I am as a basketball player, not only just what I did on the basketball court, but the leadership that I displayed within this team. And you've seen that, not having our best player in JT. You've seen a different side of me and what I'm able to bring to the game of basketball. So all that stuff, you know, I think just came into play with him and his frustration.
3: I would say this, first of all, Tracy McGrady is so well respected in every single room that he walks in. And I'm pretty sure he's not going to go on a podcast with Vince Carter, who he's related to, and bring these things vocally out to the forefront if they were not true. Now, whether he got that from Jaylen Brown or someone that's a close source within the Celtics organization, I don't know, but he's not just saying it for any reason. Here's the reality of the Boston Celtics, right? Coming into this season, a lot of people definitely did not think that the Boston Celtics were going to be a two seed. And a lot of people tried to say, hey, this is a gap year. Mm-hmm. You know, maybe you can get a top 10 draft pick for the 2026 NBA draft and head into the next season with another bona fide player. No, Jaylen Brown, like Michael Jordan, took it personal. He said, no, I can hold a fort down. That's exactly what he did, Freddie, so much so that he played like an MVP candidate. And to it tailed off at the end of the season. Jason Tatum comes back. Things are altered a little bit. And rightfully so, because when you have another bona fide player who's the face of your franchise, mm-hmm. you're going to alter things here and there. That's just the natural way of doing business. But I think Jaylen Brown, his issue is that he wants to be treated like the main attraction. When the Boston Celtics is all, the face of the franchise is going to always be Jason Tatum.
1: Yeah, absolutely. Yeah.
3: So there lies the issue, right? So now you have two trains mm-hmm. on a track of collision, and there's no other track to pivot away from.
1: Mm-hmm.
3: Now mm-hmm. he has some decisions to make right this summer in July. He will be eligible for an extension, and it's not just his decision, and also the Boston Celtics, but I can't see them not asking Jaylen Brown to come be a part of something for the foreseeable future as well as right now.
1: Yeah.
3: I don't see them not offering him that contract. It's a matter of does he want to sign that contract and continue to be in the shadow of Jason Tatum?
1: Right.
3: Or does he want to go somewhere else and be traded and be the face of that franchise? That's the bottom line. All that other stuff that's in between all that. Listen, that's what it comes down to. Can you treat me like the main attraction?
1: Well, he's not going to be the roller coaster. He's going to be the spinning cups at Disneyland. He is not going to be Space Mountain. He's going to be when you walk in and you might get on that ride that all the little kids have to take because they're not tall enough, as long as you're with the Boston Celtics. Because the line is, every man has his price. What kind of price is Jaylen Brown willing to make if he wants to get what he wants, if he believes he's not getting that from the Boston Celtics? He's not getting that appreciation. He's not getting that respect. That HD, you're spot on. He is never going to be the dude in Boston with Jason Tatum already cementing that place. And especially, he cemented that title when he came back and played like that for the Celtics before the injuries overtook and they were not able to win Game 7 against the Philadelphia 76ers. Jaylen Brown was terrific in Game 7, but not terrific enough where that would lead anybody to say, okay, now you have cold ones with the Boston Celtics. Although when it comes to his frustration, if he feels that way, if he feels underappreciated, well, the Celtics president of basketball operations, Brad Stevens, he says, I haven't heard it.
4: I talked to Jalen Monday a little bit after he just real quickly and was nothing but positive. He has not expressed those frustrations to me. We've been here 10 years together, and I do think that, you know, obviously I love JB, and everybody around here loves JB. And, you know, I think just like any of our other guys, as we get to the end of the season, I'll be here, and my door is always open. And if anybody ever wants to come in and talk about it, and talk about, you know, their team, their place, whatever the case may be, I'm all ears. And that would be 1 through 16, not just Jalen, not just Jason, and not just the guys that have been here. I think it's really important to be available. So I certainly am, and none of that has been expressed to me.
1: Just because Brad Stevens didn't hear from Jalen Brown don't mean it ain't true.
3: Hey, he's not going to come get on that microphone and say,
1: exactly.
3: Say even if it was,
1: exactly.
3: Like, true, you know what I mean? Like, he's not going to come on and say, hey, man, me and Jalen Brown had a conversation, and he told me to hell with this organization. He hates it here. He wants to go somewhere else. Why would Brad Stevens do that? He's a way more smarter front office executive than that, y'all.
1: Yeah, no doubt. By the way, Harry Douglas, Freddie Coleman, the Wednesday Groove with Unknown as Freddie and Harry, presented by Progressive Insurance and ESPN Radio, the ESPN app, and don't forget about us on ESPN Plus. I'll ask this, you, HD, even though you're not inside the Celtics locker room, do you believe that he is underappreciated?

0: He's a down South Georgia boy, man. You know what I mean? Well, number one, we're smart as hell. We're very charismatic. You know, we don't do things like the pack. We are our own people. Hence, Anthony Edwards up there in Minnesota. We just do things differently. And it may rub people the wrong way at times. And that's the difference between Jason Tatum and Jaylen Brown, is that Jason Tatum is so beloved by so many people, not just in the Boston Celtics organization, outside of the organization. And that's why I kind of got upset with Jaylen Brown with making the comments that he made about it being the best year of his career, because now you're just opening the floodgates for people to make their own assumptions and say what they want to say and how they think the situation is playing out in Boston.
1: But here's something to that. That didn't bother me as much, because that's, to me, that was Jaylen Brown's way of saying, I can carry a basketball team. If it's not going to be here in Boston, more likely it's not going to be here in Boston. That's putting that feeler out to somebody else to say, oh yeah, he can definitely carry an organization, because he did that with Jason Tatum when we thought he was going to be out the entire season. And he comes back with less than 20 games to play in the regular season. He looked like that next to Jaylen Brown. And that's why many people believe, and I'll raise my hand, I know I'm not the only one, that they were the team to beat in the Eastern Conference. He showed the people that if you put a franchise on my broad shoulders, I'll be able to carry it. And I showed that I was able to do that by keeping this team from being out of the lottery to being a legitimate contender in the Eastern Conference. But sometimes you better be careful what you wish for, because you'll get it and it may not be what it's cracked up to be. Yeah, he's seen Jason Tatum. He is the face of the Boston Celtics. There's no co-one there. It's him and everybody else. And everybody knows that. But if you're Jaylen Brown, you're looking at it saying, man, oh man, I know that guy's terrific. But as terrific as he is, I help make him terrific, and vice versa.
0: Well, and also to his point, though, Freddie, like, we haven't seen Jason Tatum by himself carry the Boston Celtics to a two seed like we've seen Jaylen Brown. So that's also going through his mind, right? Jason Tatum, this entire time, he has had a partner in crime in me and others around.
1: Yeah.
0: But when Jason Tatum got hurt and all those other guys got shipped off via trade, and when you're trying to dump money, I allowed us to be the two seed. I carried this team on my back. Yes, Jason Tatum came back later, but for the bulk of the year, it was me and my doing and my play and me growing as a player that allowed us to have that two seed. So you can understand the frustration with Jaylen Brown and why that may bother him a little bit too.
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1: We got the news today that it seems like college football coaches may be more in accord over those things. You're listening to Amber and Ian. We're presented to you by Progressive Insurance. At Ian Fitz, ESPN is how you find Ian Fitzsimmons. At Amber W Sports is how you find me, Amber Wilson. So the American Football Coaches Association, Ian, they voted last week to recommend increasing the college football playoff bracket to a maximum number of teams, to do away with conference championship games, to end the season during the second week of January, to protect the Army Navy's game exclusive window time period. So there was a lot that they allowed their voices to be heard for on. And now we've heard from the executive director of the AFCA. So let's bring him in, the former Wyoming head coach, Craig Bohl, kind enough to join us. And thanks so much for joining us, Craig. You guys released a statement today. It's made a lot of buzz. Did you know that this was going to be as big as it's become?
2: Yeah, Amber, thanks for having us on. And one thing that we'd like to recognize, college football has never been more popular. Mm-hmm. But certainly with the seas of change that have come, as coaches, we've coalesced around some things that we think are so important. And we did release a statement. We knew it would stir up quite a bit of discussion, but there was a great deal of time and energy and conversation that we had from coaches from all the different conferences representing on our board here. And so we came up with those principles. And so, you know, a lot of it just has to do with what has gone on with the, you know, when we integrated the transfer portal window and we finally, as the AFCA, supported one window, which was passed, you know, as you looked at that, how that worked in the mix of the college football playoffs, what became really problematic is the length of the playoffs. And so the first statement that we said there, Amber, was that we propose that a line in the sand be the championship game be no later than the second Monday in January. And when we said that, we knew that that was going to be a challenge. But what is on the other side problematic was trying to align an academic calendar that supported student athletes with a closely in tune with the transfer portal window in January. So that was our starting point. To do that, we recognize there's a lot of changes that would need to be made. And you pointed out some of those things which we think are going to be helpful.
3: Coach, good to talk to you again, by the way. I think last time we talked was the last Poinsettia Bowl with Josh Allen as your quarterback. And it rained in San Diego, folks. I mean, so there you go. That was our last time the two of us were together. What is the most important for the coaches right now? Is it, you know, going to 16 or 24 or getting the calendar right when it comes to the schedule?
2: It comes to getting the calendar right. And we've been charged with, having our recommendation be known to a subgroup that's studying the calendar. I sit on that committee, and that's also going to run through the football oversight. So, you know, what we said was let's just not keep on kicking the can down the road. What's our biggest problem right now? And it's the calendar. And so, you know, we made some adjustments. We're going to go ahead and have a unified starting date with what has been week zero, which allows for two byes, but coaches are looking, saying, okay, we'd much rather trade a bye week to end the season earlier. And so what spurred on some discussion was, okay, as the season's playing out this next year to January 25th, that is way too long, and it's problematic for coaches trying to hold the season together. Let's look and offer some holistic suggestions. And so this is what spurred on some of the other things. In a discussion about the relevancy of conference championship games. You know, as I said, reducing bye weeks from two to one. We applaud President Trump and the White House with their executive order of putting, you know, a time guardrail around the Army-Navy game, but also allowing that day to be used for some more inventory. And so then also coaches feel like we could go ahead and reduce the number of days that would be needed from seven to six as far as getting a team ready to go. So a lot there, a lot to unpack.
3: Coach Bull, and Craig
2: Bull. Call me Craig. I'm no longer coach.
3: Hey, look, God rest my dad. I still called him Judge, not even Dad, right? But yeah, at the time he died. So once a coach, always a coach. Once your honor, always your honor in my book. So you're always Coach Bull to me. Hey, Coach, so conference championship games. We've heard both sides from coaches. Kirby Smart cherishes the SEC title game. Mm-hmm. Greg Byrne, you know, athletic director of Alabama, says, you know what? They served a purpose, but it's time to go. What is a consensus, if there is one, when it comes to conference title games, when it comes to fixing the calendar in college football?
2: Well, you know, the overall consensus of coaches, and I love Kirby Smart. He's engaged, and he has strong opinions that are well-founded. I would say that a strong consensus of college coaches are in favor of, let's look at more access to the playoffs. And if that means more participation and that means elimination of the conference championship games, so be it. I like conference championship games as well, but coaches are clamoring to say they would like more access. And we believe we can actually shorten the season, pick up some inventory. Now, you're going to lose, you know, an SEC championship game, and we're not naive. The amount of revenue that generates is significant. But when you start to look at what could be, you know, maybe conference championship games, you know what, that kind of horse left the barn, and there's a different time to turn the page.
1: American Football Coaches Association Executive Director Craig Bull joining us here on Amber and Ian. How important is the rhythm of the season, the competitive rhythm to it? Because I know as a fan, Craig, it can lull once we get to a postseason. How do the coaches feel about preserving the rhythm, so to speak?
2: Well, you know, and that came right out of her statement, Amber, and that is also problematic. You know, we talked to several coaches who, you know, have been on the what would be perceived as a benefit of a long or a bye. And what really proved problematic is your football team, you know, starts to lose rhythm. And like you just said, a long time ago when I was coaching at Nebraska, there were just two teams and you were on equal footing. Well, now you're playing a team. Okay, a bye is nice, but that length of time, I think Texas Tech might have went like 25 days before they played a game. And it is difficult to stay engaged, to really put a competitive team out there. And I think the numbers are bearing that out. You can probably do some research. I'm not going to throw them out, but I think you'd find an overall competitive disadvantage right now of having that long bye, and also for our fans to stay in rhythm following their favorite teams.
3: And another thing, I've talked to Dan Lanning about this, Kalen DeBoer. I can go on down the list, Lincoln Riley. The title game should be played closer to January 1 than February 1, like it used to be. And I don't know how you guys do that. I know that's what you're discussing right now, and we're discussing with you right now. But that seems very difficult when you go to expanding the playoff to 16 or 24 teams. When you talk to the coaches and you're in your meetings, what is the overwhelming opinion? Is it 16 or 24 when it comes to the future of college football, Coach?
2: Well, you know, and I'm going to be real guarded about this because our statement just says for us to look at maximizing the number of participants. You hear a lot of voices out there saying 24. There are some coaches who are saying 16. The AFCA has not made a stand on this, okay? I can tell you, if you took just an informal poll of those voices that you're hearing, would probably be more line of 24. But once again, that's not the AFCA stance. However, we feel like we need to increase the playoff number.
1: Why has the AFCA not taken an official stance on this particular subject, but you have on others?
2: On the number of teams? We've taken a stand that we feel like that there needs to be an expansion. Okay, what our thoughts are there's other issues right now that conference commissioners are probably more aligned with as far as how the TV contracts and worked and that sort. And so what we said was we want the season to end. We want football to be a one-semester sport. We're drawing a line in the sand. We've given other options here to accelerate that, and then we've listened to coaches say that our conference championships really so meaningful anymore. We want more access. How does 16 compare to 24? The AFCA stayed out of that. And my stance has always been is if we have a unanimous voice, then we will make a stand. These statements here, what we just said, are almost ironclad.
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20: I'm Ed Duncan. First up, the NBA playoffs on ESPN Radio with the 76ers and Knicks have moved to the latter part of the third quarter in Philadelphia. Just under 3 minutes of play in the third. The Knicks lead it 77-72. Jalen Brunson leading the way once again for New York as he has 22 points. New York trying to get a 3-0 lead on Philadelphia in this series. Meanwhile, the second game of the NBA playoffs scheduled tonight will feature the Timberwolves and the Spurs. That series is tied at a game apiece. The Mavericks have hired former Blazers assistant GM Mike Schmitz to oversee their franchise's day-to-day operations. Stanley Cup playoffs there through two periods in Buffalo. The Canadians lead the Sabres 3-1. They're trying to even that series at one game apiece. Knights and Ducks are at one game apiece. They'll play game three tonight at Anaheim. In baseball, the slumping Cincinnati Reds have now lost 8 in a row.
10: Pitch on the way. And Alvarez smokes it deep to right field. Steer is looking up. See you later! Number 13 for Yordan is a two-run shot, and the Astros lead it 4-0. That got out of here in a hurry.
20: That call from KBME 790 AM as the Astros hit 4 home runs. They crushed the Reds 10-0. Ninth inning, Colorado on top of Philadelphia 7-2. Also in baseball, they're through 8. It is the Guardians on top of the Twins 4-1. Nationals, the Marlins 3-2 as they play in the 7th. Red Sox shutting out the Rays 2-0 in the 7th. Tampa's trying to win its 8th game in a row. Fast start for the Brewers against the Yankees. They lead New York 5-0 as they play in the top of the 5th inning in Milwaukee.
21: Hey, it's Evan Cohen. Coming up Monday, the draft is done. Mini camps are wrapping up, but it's never too early to tell you the biggest roster holes for Super Bowl contenders. It's on Sportsmanlike, 6 a.m. Eastern, right here on ESPN Radio, ESPN2, and ESPNU.

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1: I've got Whoopi Goldberg here on the Rich Eisen Show, and our radio audience just rejoined our broadcast. I'm so psyched to have you here. You just mentioned tennis. I imagine if you had Venus Serena on your show.
2: Yeah.
1: Because I remember when I first started doing SportsCenter in the 90s and the early aughts with Stuart Scott, who I know you crossed paths with quite a bit back in the day. Which may be the last time I saw you.
2: Might be.
1: But I remember Serena, when she started, it was like, well, here comes the sister.
2: Yeah.
1: Can she be as good as Venus? And it's like, yeah.
2: You know, I think people had a very interesting feeling about them because they couldn't believe what they were seeing with the two of them.
1: Mm-hmm.
2: They couldn't believe two sisters could be playing the way that they did. But, you know, you think about all the, for me, the black women who played tennis, the ones we never heard about, and the ones we did hear about that we don't talk about now, like Althea Gibson.
1: Mm-hmm.
2: You know, that we don't talk about her. She was extraordinary. I mean, when you think about the women who were out there doing these things, that, you know, they were, at the time for us, they were one-offs. Now, we know where the women are. We know what they're playing. But when I was a kid, they were really one-offs, you know, and to see, women playing tennis, I know it seems dopey, but Billie Jean was all I knew.
1: Yeah.
2: You know, really, I mean, you saw the people that she played, but you remembered Billie Jean.
1: Well, I mean, she created basically women's tennis
2: the way
1: we currently know today.
2: Yeah.
1: And is such a major a titan when it comes to sports. So let's talk about the All Women's Sport Network that you co-founded.
2: Yeah.
1: Why did you feel the need to get something started like
2: that? Because I talked about this with whoever was in charge many years ago.
1: Uh-huh.
2: At ESPN and said, why, I would like to see this happen. I have some ideas. And they were like, okay.
1: Yeah.
2: Yeah. Good. Okay. Well, thank you. And they would say, people would say things to me at all the networks. They would say things like, oh, well, you know, nobody wants to see women's sports, but I did. Mm-hmm. And I knew if I wanted to see it, maybe other people did too. And then I started traveling in the world and I wanted to see what other people were doing. And so our network is the All Women's Sports Network, and it covers women's sports throughout the world, whatever sport they're playing. And, you know, we've got the wrestlers, we've got the tennis players, we've got the hockey players, we've got the roller derby queens, we've got as many sports as you can name, and some that you've never heard of.
1: Mm-hmm.
2: Because for lots of women around the world, this is their way that they can be in a group of women doing stuff and not get any hassle. These are ways of women coming forward and putting themselves forward to do different stuff. And because I always knew, you know, in the old days, you know, you used to be able to, you had to own an NBA team in order to be part of a WNBA team.
1: Mm-hmm.
2: I never owned an NBA team. I knew people that owned, but they weren't looking for me to come in and be part of it.
1: Right.
2: Now, you know, you see what's happening with the WNBA, and I'm so proud of them because they didn't stop. They didn't stop fighting, and I know it sounds like we, as women, are kvetching a lot about what we're not getting, but when you see these women play,
1: mm-hmm,
2: they are worth their weight in gold. They are doing the work that their male counterparts are doing, and they're doing that in all of the sports. There's not a sport that's being played that isn't being played equally well by women, except people aren't used to seeing women do. They're not used to seeing women play football. I love the female football league. I love it.
1: Mm-hmm.
2: I wish I could play. I wish I could run.
1: Nice.
2: You know, but I can't.
1: Right.
2: You know, but there are so many things that I wanted to see it. And suddenly, about a year and a half ago, someone said, "Oh, I'll help you do that." And I said, really? Mm-hmm. It's only been 18 years I've been trying to get this done. He said, no, we'll do it. So we got with a group called the Jungle Network, and they've put us on around the world. You can find us in lots of different places. I think we probably sent you all the information to put out there. Mm-hmm. But it's kind of groovy.
1: Yeah, it delivers live coverage, original programming from some of the world's most prestigious sports organizations, FIBA, WNBL, UEFA, Athletes Unlimited, the global TV network that you're talking about right now. And then you just mentioned the WNBA, which is having the draft tonight.
2: Yeah.
1: I mean, that everything you just talked about how they need better pay, need better, a better arrangement. That's what they were talking about, their collective bargaining agreement.
2: Yeah.
1: You know, like they went to the mat.
2: And a little more respect,
1: right.
2: You know, because it's not like they're sucking lollipops out there. These girls are kicking butt.
1: Yeah.
2: They are not fooling around. You know, they play like I remember people playing.
1: Yes.
2: You know, they play hard and they don't, you know, they don't need to be like.
1: Oh, no, you can't tell Sophie Cunningham that if she's making sure you don't touch Caitlin Clark, for instance, you know.
2: And, there you go.
1: And they're still teammates and. And, you know, the social media aspect of it, the burgeoning dollars that are coming in,
2: mm-hmm.
1: they are, you know, women's sports, certainly WNBA, softball. We were just, we had softball highlights on SportsCenter last night, Texas and Oklahoma. Volleyball is becoming much more significant. I mean, I could go down the list here of what women's sports.
2: We cover it.
1: Well, I know.
2: We cover it all.
1: And I was telling you about the show Women's Sports Now.
2: Right.
1: This show, along with, Hello Sunshine and Firefly and Apex and, there's so many different other people coming together for an hour long show that we've got going on ESPN Plus and ESPN,
2: ESPN, I'm saying to you, we should all be doing this together.
1: Okay.
2: Because our point is, you know, women are doing amazing things in sports and we should all be covering everything and to be in bed with the preeminent sports network and take y'all are worldwide, but to take y'all through the world as we go through would be wonderful. I know that's the wrong thing. I'm not supposed to be saying stuff like that. Well, because you're not supposed to say, hey, listen, let's get in this bed together. Let's make this bed bigger. I think I'm not supposed to say things like that, but if I don't, no one will know that I want to be in bed with them. I don't know if that sounds as right as I mean it.
1: The business bed. Yes.
2: That's what I'm talking about. I'm talking about the business bed.
1: Yes, and the large the California king size.
2: That's right.
1: The Jagunda bed. The world's wide enough.
2: That's right.
1: You know,
2: that's
1: what we say in Hamilton. You know, the world is wide enough for
2: this sort of thing.
1: And you could see, again, tonight it's the 30th WNBA draft tonight.
2: Man, it's exciting. I mean, I get choked up, you know, because they're going to be where they need to be, and I lived long enough to see this happening.
1: You never had a jump shot ever?
2: Yeah, look, no, never had a jump shot. I was a great run. You know what I was? I was a really good runner.
1: Okay,
2: because I could go straight. If I was going in a straight line, I was great. If I need to carry something with me and throw it, not so much. Not so much, but I could run my little tail off.
1: Okay, very good. If you don't mind, let's take a break. I'd love to come back and talk to you about your acting.
2: Oh.
1: And your movie career. And
2: oh, that, career. Sure.
1: Yeah, of course.
2: I'll talk to you about anything, anytime.
1: I appreciate that. All right, we're here on the Rich Eisen Show with Whoopi Goldberg live.
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1: So Patrick Swayze and young Mr. Abrams got on the plane and came down, and we hung out, and it was a match made in heaven, because he was extraordinary, as you think he might be. He was even better. And we created this movie that, you know, lives on.
2: Today.
1: Yeah.
2: It stands the test of time.
1: Yeah, it does.
2: It's like an unbreakable movie.
1: Yeah.
2: It's perfect in almost every way.
1: Yeah.
2: And your character in it, you're awesome, but you've probably heard that before. You're perfect for that role. So when did you know that it was as special as we now know it to be?
1: We didn't really know until we saw it. Because, you know, you make the movie and you think you're being fabulous and brilliant.
2: Right.
1: And then it comes out and you go, oh, is that what we were doing? No, it's the editor who helps shape with the director what they want to see. And we hadn't seen, we had only seen what we had done. And suddenly we got to see the whole movie, and it was just like, do you remember making this movie? It's like, no, but this is good.
2: That's amazing.
1: You know, yeah.
2: Sure. What's your favorite scene from it that you're proud of from Ghost?
1: I think, well, I'll tell you, my favorite scene is when he's leaving and he says it's the love. You know, it always gets me, because that's what you remember. That's what you take with you, is the love. And whenever I see it, it just starts the tears rolling. Because that's what I like to think. I think about that. I think about the love of my mom and the love of my big brother. And and that's what, I hope that's what they have with them, is all my love for them.
2: So it's not the comedy parts, or your comedic, I guess,
1: well,
2: I guess your role, the laughs that you brought to an otherwise real serious subject matter?
1: Well, I think like life, it rolls the way it's supposed to.
2: Yeah.
1: You know, some of it is funny and some of it is sad. I mean, she's a fake, but is she? You know, and suddenly you are able to do things you didn't know you could do. My favorite thing is probably the one that people always talk about, which is the nun who is trying to get me to let go of of that check.
2: Yeah, right.
1: You know, and as you know, if somebody hands you a $1 million check, it is hard to let it go. It's hard to let it go. So, you know, I had a little tussle, but it was a wonderful movie to make, you know, and a cast that was superb, and a superb director and a superb writer. And it was just, it all came together.
2: Whoopi Goldberg here on the Rich Eisen Show. You mentioned earlier that you didn't own an NBA team, but you coached one.
1: Yes, I did. Love that
2: coach
1: movie.
2: Coach of the New York Knickerbockers,
1: yeah.
2: Eddie.
1: Yeah.
2: What's your favorite memory from shooting that film?
1: Just getting to hang around with so many of the players. I mean...
2: Look at that.
1: That is Rick Fox.
2: Yeah, look at him right there.
1: And
2: Mark Jackson.
1: Yep. Oh my God.
2: Sure.
1: Yeah.
2: Yeah.
1: And where's
2: John Sally?
1: Yeah.
2: In the back there.
1: There he is.
2: Yeah.
1: And Tiny, where's Tiny?
2: Where's
1: Nate Archibald in there?
2: Nate Tiny's somewhere in there. I don't know, but
1: he's so small we can't find him.
2: Yes, that's right.
1: He's standing there, but we missed him.
2: Yeah.
1: But, you know, getting to hang out with all of these guys was heaven.
2: That include Rodman as well?
1: Yeah, I like Dennis. Because Dennis, to me, Dennis is very much like I was.
2: Yeah.
1: He was his own self. He was who he was, and he made no apologies for it. And everybody didn't get it, and that was okay.
2: Right.
1: You know, he got it. And he did the things he wanted to do the way he wanted to do them, and he played hard. You know, he played hard, and he was present, you know, and That's all you can ask of anybody.
2: Did you shoot during Knick games at any point in time, or did you? Or
1: I think we shot. Yeah, I think we recreated. But I tell you, it is still one of my favorite movies. You know, we've been spending all this time trying to get Sister Act remade. Maybe we should have been spending time trying to get Eddie remade. But they don't need me now. You know, because they're on their way.
2: Yeah, that's right.
1: Yeah. It's good.
2: Pretty cool being in Madison Square Garden, right?
1: Wow.
2: As you're the coach of the Knicks.
1: Yeah.
2: They might have hired you this past year. They needed a coach.
1: Well, you know, I did kind of hint at it, but nobody brought it.
2: Nobody bit on it. How did you get your start? How did that start for you?
1: I always wanted to be lots of different things as a little kid.
2: Uh-huh.
1: Like, I wanted to go to the moon. I wanted to
2: be on Artemis 2 before there was Artemis 1.
1: You
2: right?
1: know, uh-huh. I wanted to do all this. I wanted to be a tightrope walker. I wanted to be a circus clown. And the more film I watched, the more I realized, oh, I can do all of those things if I can do that.
2: Right.
1: Or if I can be on a stage, I can do that. And so I started on stage as a little kid because I just, you know, it seemed like a good thing at the time. And now really, this is the thing I really love. I mean, I don't mind doing the talking stuff.
2: Sure,
1: you know?
2: Of course, yeah.
1: But I'm a really good actor and I like it. And I'm proud to say that I have a very groovy career. It's the career I think I wanted.
2: Mm-hmm.
1: You know, it didn't always go the way I wanted it to go, but that's life.
2: But the role that you have in The View and the show it is, I mean, that you'd have to break from it for a bit in order to get back into a movie.
1: Oh yeah,
2: right?
1: And I do.
2: Well, do you? I mean, how much acting are you doing these
1: Well,
2: days?
1: I let's see. I was gone for almost a month because I got to go to Italy to be part of an Italian soap opera.
2: What?
1: Yeah, it was really cool. It was really cool. My Italian is questionable, but as is my English. So it's still, I like doing things that I've never done before.
2: Right.
1: I like doing things that interest me. And I'm still waiting for a horror movie because I'm desperate to do one.
2: That's the one you want that's missing?
1: That's the one that's missing.
2: Why?
1: I don't know. I think people think I was too nice to be in a horror movie, that you would never suspect me as the monster. And that's why I'm the perfect monster because I want to be in the movie.
2: You want to be the person who's doing the horror.
1: Yes, I want to be the horror in the horror movie.
2: Is that right?
1: Yes.
2: Okay, maybe we can make this sort of thing.
1: Because I love scary movies. I'm not a slasher fan. I'm not a fan of things that we can actually see happen. I like things that are under the bed and the bed is breathing and you don't know why. And you're not in the bed with anyone.
2: You like the jump scare?
1: Yes, I do.
2: Wow.
1: Yes, I do.
2: I would never have guessed that.
1: But I also want to be a race car driver because I love fast.
2: Okay.
1: I love fast.
2: You might be able to mix the two.
1: Wouldn't that be nice?
2: Well, I once rode in the back of a very fast car with Mario Andretti driving it, and I was horrified.
1: Really?
2: I was screaming. I was jump scared. That was wild. And I'm like, this Mario Andretti clearly knows what the hell he's doing.
1: Well, when you're in the bed with the best.
2: Yes.
1: You're in the bed with the best.
2: That's what
1: you know. And you are screaming.
2: I was out of my mind. I try to keep my inner monologue from coming out because there was a camera on me. I wanted to look like I was staying.
1: You didn't want to cuss anybody
2: out. No, I was screaming.
1: Well, can I ask you a quick question?
2: Sure, please.
1: What sport would you have played had you been able to go off and do that?
2: Baseball.
1: Really?
2: Oh, yeah. When I, you know, see Major League Baseball players, they're able to be in their 30s or, you know, for whatever reason, baseball is also the only sport where the coaches and the manager dress like the players. Could you imagine if an NFL coach dressed in a full pad and helmet?
1: Oh, if only.
2: It'd be weird, you know? But that they get to put on a uniform every day like they're 8.
1: Yeah.
2: You know, like they're they could just put a ball in a tee like they're 5 again.
1: Right.
2: And plus their money's guaranteed and they get pizzade.
1: Yeah.
2: I would have played baseball. You know, plus I had a Jewish mother, so she would never let me play football. You know, she would never let me, you know, do the tackle thing. But I would have done
1: What team?
2: Yankees.
1: Ah, yes.
2: Oh, yeah. Yeah.
1: And here's my other dopey question. Are baseball players getting taller?
2: Oh, yeah. Everybody is.
1: Everybody's. Okay, so it's not just.
2: Oh, everybody is.
1: Okay.
2: I mean, everybody is. At the NFL scouting combine every year when all the NFL prospects come in.
1: Right.
2: Bigger, stronger, faster every year.
1: Really?
2: I don't know what's in the Wheaties. I have no idea. But yeah, but it's also women's sports too.
1: Yes.
2: And you're going to see Lauren Betts there tonight, 6'7". Yeah. You know, Cameron Brink a couple years ago. I saw a picture of her standing next to LeBron.
1: Yeah.
2: I think she's a little taller than LeBron.
1: It wouldn't surprise me. See, I've always been used to very tall women.
2: Right.
1: I've always known. And, you know, the joke used to be, oh, she should be a basketball player. Well, now she is.
2: That's right. and better than you too.
1: Yeah. And kicking your behind.
2: More than likely, for sure.
1: Yeah.
2: So, this has been an absolute delight.
1: Thank you
2: for coming here.
1: Thanks for having me.
2: Of course. So let's just make sure everyone understands the All Women's Sport Network, world's fastest growing and largest global TV network dedicated exclusively to women's sports. Available over 1 billion devices with a B, over 65 countries, and it's redefining how you can experience women's sports. Co-founded by you and Jungo TV?
1: Yes.
2: Okay, great. And then, of course, there's The View just down the hall.
1: Yeah.
2: If you ever want somebody like me to come on and mix it up, I'll always want you
1: to come on, but who knows when you're here?
2: I can let you know.
1: All right.
2: I can provide my view.
1: Okay.
2: I don't know if that's
1: well, you know what? Well, we talk to sports folks.
2: Yes. Okay.
1: I would appreciate talking to you.
2: I'll bring the noise.
1: About sports.
2: I'll do all of that sort of
1: stuff.
2: You know. And that's in a sixth consecutive season as America's most watched daytime talk show.
1: Really? Oh, okay.
2: You didn't know that?
1: I don't ask questions. I just cast a check.
2: By the way, you also have a Golden Globe, so it's an E triple G.
1: What?
2: Yeah, you're an E. I have a
1: like a burp. It's like a burp.
2: That's
1: an E burp.
2: You got it. That's right. Pretty cool. Thank you for being here.
1: Thanks for having me.
2: You got it. And I'll do this anytime you'd be up for it. Anytime I'm in New York.
1: Okay, cool.
2: That's Whoopi Goldberg right here on the Rich Eisen Show.
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16: I'm Ed Benk, and we start with the NBA playoffs for the 76ers and Knicks have moved to the fourth quarter. And it is New York leading 99-86, just under 6 minutes to play. The Knicks used a 20-6 run in the second quarter to seize the lead for good. They are led by Jalen Brunson. Once again, he has 29 points. Mikal Bridges has added 21. It is the Knicks on top of the Sixers, 99-86 on ESPN Radio now, trying to go up 3-0. The Spurs and Timberwolves are tied in the game apiece. They will play game 3 later tonight. Meanwhile, there's an off night for the Pistons and the Cavaliers. ESPN's Myron Metcalf talked about the never-ending James Harden playoff struggles.
17: More turnovers than field goals in 2 games in this series. Like, you bring him on because you think he's the answer to making you a contender. They also brought him along because they want to convince Donovan Mitchell to stay in Cleveland and sign an extension, which I don't think that's going really well.
16: That series resumes tomorrow night in Cleveland. To the Stanley Cup playoffs, the Canadiens are about to even their series with the Sabres. 6 minutes to play in Buffalo. Montreal leads 4-1. Up next will be the Golden Knights taking on the Ducks in Anaheim. That series is tied at a game apiece. To baseball, the Phillies were down 6-0 and 7-2 at home to Colorado. They moved to the bottom of the ninth, now tied at 7 apiece. Also tonight, the Red Sox are shutting out the Rays 2-0. Tampa came into that game with a 7-game winning streak. The Reds' losing streak is now at 8 as they are crushed by the Astros 10-0. Cubs lead the Rangers 3-0 as they play in the bottom of the fifth inning.
18: Hey, it's Evan Cohen. Coming up Monday, the draft is done. Mini camps are wrapping up, but it's never too early to tell you the biggest roster holes for Super Bowl contenders. It's on Sportsmanlike, 6 a.m. Eastern, right here on ESPN Radio, ESPN2, and ESPNU.

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1: Mother's Milk, the man who plays him, Laz Alonso, is here on the Rich Eisen Show. We just saw a clip to our radio audience that just rejoined us. The series finale is just around the corner, May 20th. The Boys, which has been on for five seasons. You can catch seasons 1 through 4 on Prime Video right here on the Rich Eisen Show. I mean, there's so many different ways to go with you with your character here, since you're the ones that are trying to finally vanquish the Supes, right? Mm-hmm. You're finally trying to rid the Earth of what the rest of Earth looks as.
2: Well, you had a soup here last week, by the way. I know.
1: I know we did.
2: I can still smell them.
1: I should.
2: Smells like fish in here.
1: Well, that we asked Chase, like, how many times did he have to tell his loved ones, don't watch this week? Have you ever had those?
2: You know, I'm going to tell you, Chase has been one of my favorite, his character.
1: Yes, the
2: has
1: Deep.
2: Has been one of my favorite to watch, the Deep,
1: mm-hmm.
2: On the show. He's had a lot of scenes by himself.
1: Mm-hmm.
2: And it's just been so fun to see what he's done with them.
1: Right.
2: With me, I've had a lot of scenes with characters that are extremely large in certain parts of their body. my mom has seen those scenes. She was not terribly impressed.
1: Yes.
2: With my work.
1: Mm-hmm.
2: But yeah, man, I mean, it's one of those shows that you never think when you're going after a role or in this business, hoping to one day get a job, that you're going to be able to do such crazy stuff. And I'm proud to say, you know, it's a check off my list to say I've been able to do that.
1: Yeah, I'm fortunate doing what I do for a living. And you know, my mom being a longtime Jewish mother from Brooklyn, she loves doting on some of the things I do. I've never once had a call her up and say, Mom, I'm going to battle it out with Love Sausage tonight. So, you know, beware.
2: So my mom's an old Cuban lady. So you can imagine, you know, for her, it's Cuban sausage, salchicha. You know, she calls me Mama Leche in Spanish. That's mother's milk.
1: Yeah, okay.
2: So, I mean, the jokes are never ending. But yeah, man, I mean, listen, you gotta be able to laugh at yourself.
1: Sure.
2: And for us, that's the one part of the storyline
1: mm-hmm.
2: that takes the air out of it.
1: Yeah, yeah.
2: To lighten up the subject matter. Otherwise, this guy would just be tortured 24/7.
1: Now, I hear you on that front, but you've been an Avatar.
2: Yes,
1: okay?
2: For sure.
1: So you're used to performing in a way where you have to imagine what's happening.
2: The OG Avatar.
1: Right.
2: Avatar 1.
1: Avatar 1. Correct. Exactly. So what's more difficult, to perform in Avatar or figure out what it's like to act in a fight scene with an individual nicknamed Love Sausage?
2: Let's see. So I was fighting against the human race in Avatar.
1: Yes, sir.
2: And I have progressed in my career to fight against a large member of the human race in The Boys. I'll say they're both equally challenging.
1: Yes, sir.
2: I'm going to hold off on saying how satisfying I was. It was at the end of each fight.
1: I'll bet so.
2: But they were both very memorable, right?
1: Or memorable.
2: Unforgettable.
1: Okay.
3: Memorable.
1: That's what I just said. Did you pick up on that one?
2: I saw that. The quotations, the air quotes.
1: The air quotes right there. But this show is, it really is, as I mentioned, you know, last week, not to repeat it, but again, you're here. That there's no show that makes me laugh out loud and also scream and curse out loud, because it's so shocking, gory. It's also funny. It's also scary. It's also frightening. It's also something that speaks of our times. And what can you tell people about how it ends that you're able to sort of drop a breadcrumb at all? Because we just had on our show, the lead baseball reporter for ESPN, the insider, Jeff Passan, when he was sitting there for the show open for hour two, and he saw that you're joining, and he's a big fan of yours and a big fan of your, he's basically, before you even talk baseball, he goes, he's afraid that your character is going to eat it.
2: Yeah.
1: And so you must hear that a lot.
2: You know, there's a ton of also fan theories based on the clip that you just showed.
1: Yes.
2: On what I meant by that. At the end of that, at that monologue, when I say what we both know I need to do.
1: Right.
2: It's great to be able to see and hear all these different fan theories of what's happening. But I'd say the one thing that my character, I think, wants to communicate to the audience is that it's a superhero show. But you don't need to have superpowers to be powerful. You can be powerful just by using your voice, just by standing your ground and speaking truth to power. That's where our power lies. And never forget that and never give that up. Mm. So, whether something happens, who knows? We'll see. We got three episodes to see what happens to him or with him. But the one thing that he's always going to be is powerful and representing the people who on the surface may appear not to be powerful. But when you're together and when you unite, you're unstoppable.
1: I could see this affects you emotionally just even talking about it.
2: It does.
1: I mean, you take this allegory very seriously.
2: Listen, I grew up in D.C. in the 80s and 90s. Didn't grow up with any, you know, a lot of money or anything like that.
1: Yes.
2: And for me, this show represents a lot of what I stood for and what I learned growing up. And that's that you can achieve whatever you put your mind to. You just can't give up. You're going to get knocked down. But as long as you don't get knocked out, get up. Keep fighting.
1: So who was your superhero as a

0: tactical play.
1: Absolutely. He's always smiling.
0: Right.
1: You know, and that shows a tremendous amount of poise in him, even at this young stage of his game.
0: Right.
1: What I am happy is that I feel like the team is making some very non-splashy but good investments in helping his long-term growth.
0: Mm-hmm.
1: His first season was a Cinderella season.
0: Oh, my God. You had every right to think you were going to the Super Bowl that year.
1: I mean, we almost did.
0: I know you did.
1: You know, but we were the cardiac Commanders for a reason.
0: Oh, that's right.
1: You know, it was like the reason why we got that far were heroics.
0: Mm-hmm.
1: But you can't build a long-term winning strategy off heroics.
0: Right.
1: And I think we're making the right investments in our defense.
0: Yes.
1: And help on the offensive line to protect them.
0: Yep.
1: He's not the biggest guy.
0: Right.
1: And so it's just things that I really feel secure in the hands that we're in with the leadership that we currently have.
0: Well, Sonny Styles being drafted in the first round this year. I'm a Michigan guy, so I'm biased as well. Mike Sanders still in the back end of that defense. He's a champion.
1: Fantastic.
0: He's a leader.
1: Yep.
0: And obviously, you know, they had Bobby Wagner last year, Von Miller as well. That's going to be some leadership if they don't come back. That's going to need to be somehow fulfilled. But I just protect Jaden Daniels at all costs.
1: Absolutely. Protect Jaden Daniels. And listen, what we may lack in experience,
0: yes,
1: will make up for it in athleticism and speed.
0: Right.
1: And I think with Dan Quinn, who we know is going to be a lot more involved this season.
0: Right.
1: With two new coordinators, he's going to have to be more involved. You know, I love the way Andy Reid coaches because he's always, he never lets his hand completely off the wheel.
0: Right.
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0: Radio audience has just returned. Corey B is sitting here in our studio right now. Over 23 million cross-platform followers at I Am Corey B on Instagram, The Corey B on TikTok and Facebook as well here on the program. You said your son, how old is your son?
1: My son's nine.
0: Nine?
1: Yeah.
0: And he is growing up in New York City?
1: Grew up in New York City, correct.
0: Okay. And he has willingly, of free will.
1: Yeah. Yeah.
0: Chosen to follow the New York Mets.
1: Yeah.
0: Over your Yankees.
1: Over Smart the kid. Yankees. Over the household Yankees. We are a Yankees house.
0: Okay.
1: And this man wants me to travel to Queens.
0: Yes.
1: To go see Mets games at Citi Field. Nice field.
0: Okay. Why is he like the Mets?
1: Because he's just Met. My fiance drank some water when she was pregnant. And I think it was like amoeba.
0: Something was in there?
1: Yeah, like the brain eat amoeba, but like only half of one.
0: Yeah.
1: And it kind of got in there.
0: Yeah. Sort of like a Bartolo Colon chromosome.
1: Correct. Bartolo Colon, yes.
0: A Bartolo chromosome.
1: Bartolo Colonosome.
0: BNA. Sure. And so, okay.
1: Yeah, but now see.
0: My only question for you is a follow up. We've just met.
1: Yeah.
0: Can I help?
1: Yeah, I would love for you to help.
2: Yeah,
1: I mean, he's got like some sort of like Soto disease where he just loves Juan Soto.
2: Yeah, I get that.
1: Yeah, I wish he's just like, he doesn't even like Soto pop. You know what I mean?
0: Nice. He was a Yankee before a Met.
1: Yeah, that's what I don't understand. The whole trade, he didn't like him when he played for the Yankees.
0: Right.
1: So why like him now?
0: I feel like, is he in school right now?
1: Yeah. He's not learning much, apparently.
0: Because I feel like we should call him. You know,
1: we should call my son.
0: Yeah.
1: What's wrong with you?
0: No, I wouldn't. I'd be more gentle.
1: Yeah. What's wrong with you?
0: But that would be the underlying question.
1: Yeah.
0: Would be what is wrong.
1: But I think it's just because dad likes it. He doesn't want to like it. We went to a Knicks game one time. They were playing the Raptors and he's like, I want the dinosaur team to win.
0: Well,
1: I was like, that's Toronto. He goes, yeah, I know.
2: I like your son.
0: Okay. What do you mean?
1: What is wrong with you?
3: Mets fan.
0: He's a Mets fan.
1: Oh, okay. Yeah, broken. We get it. All right.
2: Your son gets it.
1: Yeah, how's that record going for you right now?
2: Hey, listen, there's 127 games.
1: Yeah,
2: you
1: okay.
2: Got a lot of time to turn the ship around.
1: They really like to wait a long time to turn the ship around, don't they?
2: Yeah. Listen, don't you worry about us.
0: Yeah.
2: We'll be fine.
0: Yeah. 1986 to now. There's a ship that's been...
2: Give everyone else a chance.
1: That ship, like Tom Hanks, needs a new captain, okay?
0: Yeah. Ladies and gentlemen, Corey B.
1: Thank you.
0: Here on the show. All right, so we're here. We have something we like to call RES, Rich Eisen Show Consulting.
1: Okay, yeah.
0: So we can add this to our list of to-do items.
1: Please.
0: What's your son's name?
1: His name is Lexington.
0: Lexington.
2: What up, Lex?
0: Is that named after the avenue?
1: It's named after nothing but the fact that if you got a job application in your hand and you got Frank and you got Lexington, you're going to say Lexington is probably the guy. That's the only, I've never met unhomed Lexington.
0: We must hire this Lexington.
1: Yes.
0: Who the hell is Frank?
1: Yeah.
0: Frank's got no shot around here.
1: Frank's got qualifications, yeah, but Lexington's got the name.
0: Damn straight. He's got syllables.
1: Yeah.
0: Okay, so Lexington, we're here for you to service, to call him up and basically say, I can attest to this. There are more championship possibilities. There are more World Series appearances. Yeah. There's more happiness.
1: Yeah.
0: There's more happiness. One is a path of disappointment and self-loathing.
1: Yeah.
0: And another is a much happier life.
1: I will say this, though. My son is convinced that he will one day play for the Dodgers. And he has told everyone this.
0: Okay.
1: And he thinks he is the second coming of Shohei Ohtani. And I have to keep reminding him, you're not even Asian.
0: As if that's the first requirement.
1: Yeah, that's the first requirement to be Shohei Ohtani.
0: Sure.
1: You're never going to be 6'4", and you won't be Asian. It's not going to be. We can go to Japan as many times as you want. It's not going to
0: hurt. It's not going to help. Does he know about deferring salaries? That's the only way you can be a Dodger.
1: He has no idea. I don't even know about that. And so,
0: okay.
1: Sorry.
2: Did you have to defer his allowance?
0: Many of their star players are currently deferring much of their salary so they don't get paid so much that there's a luxury tax that hits the Dodgers.
1: So then they get paid down the road.
0: As if they don't have the money for it.
1: Gotcha.
0: Did you play baseball?
1: I did. I played baseball growing up. I was somewhat of an all-star.
0: Was there a somewhat of an all-star team?
1: Yeah,
0: I didn't know that there was such a thing.
1: In high school, they had all county, and I was somewhat of all county, and it was it was great. But I did play baseball. Yeah. It was like that was like my childhood up until I was 18.
0: Right,
1: I played ball, and I played in Japan. I played on a travel ball team who was number one in the nation every year. Yeah.
0: You were really locked in.
1: Yeah, I was locked in.
0: So your parents were driving you all over the state?
1: Every weekend was somewhere new. Every weekend was a different state or a different city in Florida.
0: Serious business.
1: Yeah.
0: So who did you want to be? Who did you think you were going
1: to
0: be?
1: I wanted to be Derek Jeter. That's where I went. I wanted Nomar Garcia-Para, and I know that was conflicting interest, but I wanted to be a great shortstop.
0: Yeah. I mean, it was Nomar, A-Rod, and Jeter were your choices for somebody, I'm sure, in your generation.
1: I didn't hit puberty, though, until I was 26. So every coach looked at me, and they're like, nah, not even 120 pounds soaking wet. Are you going to make this college baseball?
0: Yeah. That's a problem, biologically.
1: But I had heart, but my heart wasn't big enough. It was just a small heart.
0: So you tapped out of baseball.
1: I tapped out once I got kicked off I wasn't able to make my college baseball team because it was a Christian school and I got caught at a party that had, I wasn't even drinking alcohol. I was too small. It would have killed me. I was at a party that had alcohol and they found out and they didn't even let me. The coach was like, this guy's a bad influence.
0: Yeah.
1: I was like, yeah, but I'm a great right fielder. Like I can catch the ball real well.
0: There you go.
1: And didn't care.
0: Didn't work.
1: No, Jesus took the wheel. He just went like this. Different direction. So then I was like, you know what? I'm just going to do comedy and radio.
0: Well, and how do you find the interests that we see, you know, all over your feeds? Like where you got comedy skits, you got your food hacks, you got all, like where do you?
1: I was just doing at one point anything to make it work. I had a third grade teacher tell me, school's not for you and you better find a job in entertainment. Or else. And I was like, I'm 9. You should not tell me. Like, that's the best. Like, you don't tell that to a 9-year-old. And, I just kind of like went that route. And I was determined to make it whether or not someone was going to help me, whether or not I could get acting roles or auditions. So social media kind of gave me a platform to do it myself. And, I was making skits and all these things and going viral. And during the pandemic, everyone was inside making banana bread and just ridiculous recipes.
0: Sure.
1: And sometimes I would see a recipe that I was like, there's no way that works or that tastes good. So I would react to it and try it out myself. But the way I would react to it was in a goofy manner and saying these witty, silly, stupid things.
0: Right.
1: And it just went viral. And I've been riding it ever since.
0: What was the first one where you're like, oh my God, this is something I can do here?
1: There was a video the first one I did that went viral was me. I played a part. I played my fiance and myself in a role where I would go back and forth, kind of like an Eddie Murphy movie.
0: Sure.
1: And it was like driving with your girlfriend be like, and it was just every turn was the wrong turn. And why did you take this way? And it's a pothole there. And I went McDonald's. Never mind. I went Burger. Like, it was just a chaotic video that was relatable to everyone that watched it, that was in a relationship, that went viral. So I just kept going from there. But the one that I did that was a reaction video was someone spilled ragu on a rug and cleaned it up with beer. And I was like, there's no way that works. Let me try it. So I spilled ragu on our brand new white rug in hopes that it would work. And it didn't. And my fiance's reaction and just she was like, what are you doing? We're trapped inside. Like everyone going nuts. We're going cuckoo. It's the pandemic in New York City. Everyone's bananas.
0: Yeah.
1: And so like it went viral and I'm like, we got something here. And she's like, well, as long as you can afford a new rug, right. You know, as long as you can buy a new rug, then I'm fine with
0: it. Right.
1: And I bought all the rugs after that. It was straight rug city. Yeah.
0: Okay, man.
1: Yeah, I was Aladdin. I had all the rugs. Cool. Yeah.
0: And then just the baking, the cooking, just
1: cooking was just another thing. Like I've always been in the cooking. My mom always had like Emerald on, like the BAM guy.
0: Yeah.
1: As a kid, the Food Network.
0: New Orleans.
1: Yeah. Well, I'm not from there.
0: I know that, but that's
1: yeah, he's from. Yeah. He's from.
0: I'm sorry. That's just every time
1: I don't Emerald,
0: that was a knee jerk reaction where I just said New. I just said New Orleans.
1: New Orleans.
0: Yeah. BAM, kick it up a notch.
1: Yeah. But yeah, I remember that always being on TV, and I was always, you know, I would cook things up in my little George Foreman grill. Bland chicken that usually, you know, white household chicken.
0: Nice.
1: It just became a thing. I love food and I love being goofy and it really worked for me and I was able to put my, comedic tone into food videos. And so I just been riding with that ever since.
0: And Lexington's in a lot of your videos.
1: So he's in some of them. Yeah. When he's not being a jerk, he doesn't watch the show.
0: Yeah.
1: I love my son.
0: He will now when we turn him into a Yankee.
1: He's taxing. You know, kids can be. I love my son more than anything, but sometimes he's like, he's been watching some things that he hasn't been supposed to watch, and
0: like
1: he'll
0: what?
1: Go to Man, he was at a...
0: Euphoria?
1: No.
0: Man, now that would be an issue.
1: No, although...
0: Okay, yeah.
1: I heard that's good for, helping kids out. Never mind.
0: That's right.
1: We'll go...
0: Scare them straight.
1: Exactly.
0: That works.
1: That's the new... That's 2026 conversion therapy is watching. Here, son, watch this.
0: Don't be that.
1: Her name's Cindy Sweden. But he was at an after school program one day where like they all play video games. Some kid was showing him Saw videos.
0: Oh,
1: and
0: no.
1: he comes home and he's like, I saw something I should have never seen. And he told me, I'm like, I'm so sorry. But then he went to school and started repeating it.
0: Uh-oh.
1: And now his teachers are calling me. They're like, we have a problem here. And I was like, you guys started the problem.
0: That's right.
1: And I wasn't even going to be the one to say it. I wasn't even going to tattletale because that's not my type.
0: Yes.
1: But you guys started it.
0: Now he's homeschooled.
1: Now we have a meeting on Tuesday.
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1: 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You heard the promo there. Our next guest sitting next to us, as she has many of times outside of this studio. And Sneaky has been in this studio for Champions Edge, her brand new show, The Champions Edge, which gets going tomorrow. So get your bagels, get ready to go. Of course, it is Bonnie Bernstein, one of the greatest broadcasters to ever live. Yeah. No, it's true.
2: The supreme, I mean, like, really. We all just need to, like, have a baby Evan Cohen and put him into our pocket and just walk around with it.
1: Bonnie, wait a second. Myron McEvin for Canty Smalls.
2: Hi, Myron.
3: How you doing?
1: No, let's do this with Bonnie as if she's not here. Okay. We're going to get to her show. Smalls came into this show 3 years ago, and one of the things she said behind the scenes was, I want to open doors for others. I want to do in this job what people like Bonnie Bernstein have done for me.
4: Hold up a chair.
1: Without knowing Bonnie. Yeah. Then you got to know Bonnie, and I would say from afar, you can comment on this. She's become somewhat of a mentor, confidant in this business for you.
4: Flash friend.
1: Yeah, so okay. She is one of the greats.
4: Yes.
2: I say all the times you talked about the chicken parm pizza, we got it together.
4: That's
2: you
4: right.
2: You didn't get it. Because I got tired of hearing about it.
4: That's
2: I was
4: right.
2: like, Michelle, let's just go. And so we went to Quality Italian, and we got a lovely chicken parm pizza.
4: That's right.
2: I got to take home all the leftovers, because we know Michelle doesn't do leftovers.
4: That's right.
2: It was a great night. It was great all around. It really was.
1: As you can hear by what Bonnie's saying, she's a fan of Unsportsmanlike. No big deal.
2: I thought if anything was ever going to position me to be on the power, Michelle's, like, power list, this would be it.
4: Yes.
2: Yeah. But no.
1: Yeah. Mm-hmm.
4: And this show you created.
2: Well, yeah. But yeah, still no.
1: Okay, so that's you were... Right. So, Myron,
2: no
1: you don't know this.
2: No power rankings here. That's okay.
1: Most people don't know this because we alluded to something going on. Jess Mendoza was here with us like a month or two ago.
4: Mm-hmm.
1: And there was like 20 people in our studio.
4: Film crew.
1: And I'm getting waved off by Bonnie Bernstein.
2: Because we're not
1: right
2: supposed
1: here.
2: To talk about it yet.
1: Yeah. Yeah. It's like you can't bring up that we're filming a TV show within the TV and radio show that you're already doing. The TV show is The Champion's Edge.
4: Yes.
1: You are hosting it. You executive produced it. Tell everybody what it is, why you wanted to do it, and how they can get it with their bagels this weekend.
2: Okay, so The Champion's Edge premieres on ABC on Saturday. You got to check your local listings because it kind of all depends. I'm pretty sure in New York it's on at noon in the lead up to the WNBA countdown pregame show. So The Champion's Edge is a series of profiles about successful women from all different industries whose common link is that they played sports. And what I love about it is that it's research based. So I had seen the last several of years all of this data coming out around the connection between sports participation and career success, particularly for women. And the data point that we love sort of throwing out there is that 94% of female C-suite executives played sports. So our CEOs, our CFOs, our COOs, the top people at the food chain in their respective industries. And it got me thinking, where are the stories? We have this quantitative data. Where's the qualitative data? The stories that bring the data to life. And so while we in our industry, you know, like most of us who work in sports probably played sports. So that makes sense. And we're showcasing those women to a certain degree. But we also want to shine a light on the doctors, the lawyers, the women who are crushing it in finance, the women in technology and in the entertainment business, to be able to say to young women playing sports, if you want to stay in sports when it's time to go to work, absolutely. But, oh, by the way, you can take your inner athlete and apply that to literally any industry that you want to pursue and go in there with a leg up on a lot of the competition.
4: And, Bonnie, it's an important message, especially for young girls who are going to be watching the show to understand what's possible for them and how sports can impact their future on and off the court or the field. But also, girls are dropping out of sports at a certain point in their youth. So I would imagine that this show will be helpful in that, encouraging them to stay in sports and see what's possible on the other
2: side. It's so funny because when we talk about the keys to having a successful business, what we constantly hear is two things. Number one, being able to identify a white space and fill it. Number two, being able to solve for a problem. And the way we've built out the Champions Edge, it kind of addresses both. We talked about the white space, so we are filling a storytelling white space by sharing all of these stories that don't exist on a singular platform. And Michelle, to your point, we're also hoping to address the dropout rate. Now, they're dropping out at twice the rate of boys by their early teens, and there could be lots of reasons for that. We can't fix through storytelling the fact that sometimes playing sports can be really cost prohibitive.
4: Right.
2: So there's the cost issue. But there are also a lot of girls who are dropping out of sports, not because they don't love it anymore. They do. But they realize it's time consuming. I'm not good enough to get a full scholarship. I'm never going to play in the WNBA or the NWSL. And so they choose to go on and do other things. And by showcasing these power players, we want to be able to say to girls, hey, if you love it, stay and play. Start thinking about the long game. Understand that the longer you play sports, your leadership skills, teamwork, resilience, confidence, being able to manage your time.

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2: And listen to the Knicks fans here in Philadelphia. That tells the story. Thousands made their way into Xfinity Mobile Arena. They saw the Knicks trail by 12 early. And as the horn sounds, the Knicks win it 108-94 over Philadelphia. And New York has a stronghold on this second round series, leading the Sixers 3-0.
3: 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The Knicks now 3-0 in their series with the 76ers. No OG, no problem for New York. 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We are presented by Progressive Insurance alongside home team Brandon Leak. I'm Q Myers, and join us now off top to talk about that game that just went final is PJ Carlissimo, NBA on ESPN Radio analyst. And PJ, thanks so much for your time. We do appreciate you. Philadelphia was back at home. They got up early, but they weren't able to sustain it. What was it that New York did so well that just put the clamps on the 76ers and allowed them to get that 3-0 series lead?
4: To both ends of the floor there. It is good to be with you again, by the way, you and Brandon. They just outplayed them. They got off to the start they needed to. Philadelphia theoretically get the crowd involved, although there was more than a few Knicks fans in attendance, but that was not a factor in the game. Paul George was cooking early. He had 15 points in the first quarter, did not score after that. The Knicks weathered that early storm. They got a huge lift off the bench, particularly from Landry Shamet. Right when he came into the game, he helped turn it around. It was 15-0, I think, at the half in terms of bench points in favor of New York. It got even worse in the second half. And the Nova Knicks, I really think there's something to that. The three Knicks who played here at this building, played so many games when they were at Villanova, when they won a couple of national championships. Josh Hart, Mikal Bridges, and Jalen Brunson just have played so well that they've beaten. Philadelphia has lost six straight games in this building, regular season and playoffs, to the New York Knicks. And the Knicks right now are playing as well as or better than any team in the playoffs. I mean, East or West, you can't play any better than the Knicks are playing right now. And it doesn't seem to matter. OG Anunoby doesn't play. Karl Anthony Towns gets in early foul trouble, doesn't play a lot of minutes. It literally doesn't matter with this team. They're passing the ball so well. They're shooting it extremely well. And their defense is excellent. Joel Embiid is not right. He tried to play. He can't even get off the ground at all right now. He looked very, very tired. And the Knicks are just playing off Tyrese Maxey. He's been struggling. He was 1-for-10 when the game started from the three-point line. So they're playing off him. They double-team him every time he gets the ball. It's so difficult for Tyrese, and there's just not another offense. Their bench has given him nothing. Quentin Grimes finally got going in the second half, made a couple of threes. But, it's just an onslaught by the Knicks, and the Sixers appear to be overmatched. They cut it to 4. You know, in the fourth quarter with a little less than 9 minutes to go, it looked like they were, you know, maybe going to make a run. Mike Brown took a timeout. They came out of the timeout and just shut them down. I think it was originally an 11-2 run. It got even worse after that. But, I mean, the Knicks have all the answers, and they're playing both ends of the floor, offensively and defensively.
5: PJ, you brought it up with OG Anunoby out. What does it do mentally for a team at this stage in the postseason where you lose a big piece and you still come up with a big win?
4: Well, it's a coach's cliche, too. They say it all the time, next man up. But the Knicks have been doing that, next man up. It doesn't seem to matter. You know, Karl Anthony Towns, he finished the Atlanta series with 2 double-doubles and 2 triple-doubles. He's been in foul trouble almost constantly. Doesn't make any difference. Mitchell Robinson comes off the bench, made free throws tonight. He made 4 free throws. How crazy was that? But, I mean, that's what the Knicks have been doing. Landry Shamet and Jordan Clarkson gave them really good minutes off the bench. The starters just stepped it up another level. The three, I call them Nova Knicks, but, I mean, you know, everybody refers to them. But especially in this building, Josh Hart, when we were talking to him in the postgame interview, I said, is it different for you? And he said, yeah, definitely. We're Philly guys. This is where we played. This is where we had so much success. We really look forward to coming back here and playing them. And it's not like the Sixers weren't trying. They weren't competitive. I mean, 88-84 in your own building, you know, after having the lead earlier, saying, hey, it's time for them to step up. But no, it was not. The Knicks were having none of it, and that's the way they've been playing since that game three, I think, in the Atlanta series.
3: PJ, we'll close out with this. We definitely appreciate you. If you're Mike Brown and you have a 3-0 series lead, are you thinking about not bringing OG back in game four?
4: They're certainly going to contemplate it, but I think if OG is right, and you know, he may not be, I don't know the extent of the injury, they want to close out the series. Yes, you know, conventional wisdom says, oh, well, let's just rest them. You know, even if we lose, we'll get them back home. You do not give anybody a chance. Forget all the 3-0 stats and all that stuff. It's rest. Let's end this series Sunday afternoon if we can, and let's rest and get ready for whoever comes out of the Detroit-Cleveland series. I don't anticipate OG playing, but I don't think that'll be the overriding decision. If he's healthy, I don't think they'll hesitate to play him.
3: Well, the Knicks now have a 3-0 series lead after getting the 108-94 victory over the 76ers. PJ, great stuff. Thanks so much for giving us some time. We appreciate you here on Game Night.
4: Great being with you. Thank you.
3: Thank you. Great stuff. Great way to start us off right there. PJ Carlissimo, part of the broadcast on ESPN Radio for Knicks and 76ers. And there you go. 3-0 series lead. The Knicks are in a commanding position right now. He's home team Brandon Leake. I'm Q Myers. It's Game Night here on ESPN Radio. A New York state of mind is what we're talking about on Game Night on ESPN Radio, the ESPN app, and SiriusXM Channel 80.
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0: 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Bang, he got it. And the Thunder have taken the lead.
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5: Brunson through a double team. Layup good. Jalen Brunson with a 31-point game three.
6: Got knocked sideways. He still put it in off the glass.
7: Two of Jalen Brunson's 33 points he would have on the night. He would also dish out 9 assists. And the Knicks, they get the dub 108-94 over the 76ers. And now have a commanding 3-0 series lead in the best of seven. It's game night here on ESPN Radio, the ESPN app, Sirius XM, Channel 80, and TuneIn. 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I'm Q Myers, and home team, that's a commanding series lead right now. 3-0, you felt like Philadelphia going back home. They were going to throw everything and the kitchen sink at the Knicks, and they did early. It was just they couldn't sustain it, and New York just was the better team. No OG Anunoby, no problem. They still get the dub.
8: Not enough, and that was the shot, I think, Q. No OG Anunoby. You have Karl Anthony Towns in foul trouble. He only played for 26 minutes. There you go. Yep. They're at home. You got a shot. They're down a couple of Knicks, and you can't take advantage of it, even though you are leading early in the game. And that's one of the things that the Knicks have shown. It's not a whole lot of back and forth. If they regain a lead, they are not going to relinquish it. So you have to get on these guys, stay on these guys, and finish off these guys. And Philadelphia, unfortunately, at home, they were not able to do it, and they are beyond in big trouble.
7: One of the things that stood out to me watching the game is in the first half, the Knicks had like 9 offensive rebounds, some number around there. You can't allow a team to have that many offensive rebounds, right? If you're the 76ers and you force them to miss a shot, you've got to get that rebound. You can't allow them to get second and third opportunities. I saw one sequence where the Knicks, I think they had about 4 shots in a row. Now, they missed all 4, but they had 4 in a row, right? So that means they kept getting that offensive rebound. You got to get on the glass, man. When you're down, it's got to be fundamentals, is first and foremost. You've got to be able to box out. You've got to come down with those boards, and you got to get hustling the other way. That's the only way you get back into a series.
8: Yeah, they're dominating the boards. They're killing Philly in the paint. Joel Embiid, he's just not himself, so he's doing the best he can, but he's out there at whatever percentage, and it just isn't good enough. And then you throw in the fact that there is nice to have one role player. They're getting multiple games from guys that are helping out with the Knicks. Landry Shamet comes in, and then Mikal Bridges, with Karl Anthony Towns having to sit due to early foul trouble, he is able to come in. So you're having your 1-2 punch and watching Jalen Brunson once again lead, take over, finish a game, help to lead, take over, trying to finish a series. They have a good elixir. And right now, whether you like it or you don't like it, the New York Knicks are the best team playing the best basketball in the Eastern Conference right now.
7: There's no doubt about that. That was actually an argument, and when I say argument, I mean that very loosely, that I was having the other night, because, look, they're playing consistently. And that was the big thing that I had about them. On paper, I think they're the most talented team in the East. But what did they do all season long? They weren't consistent. And ever since the Atlanta Hawks, as you know, gave them everything that they needed and wanted.
8: Did you have to bring that up, Q?
7: No, I mean, I think that they turned them on.
8: We
7: right?
8: were only down 61. I mean, you were close.
7: You were that close. But it was something about what the Hawks were doing that the Knicks realized they couldn't keep playing with their food. And they flipped the switch. And then they've been playing the most consistent ball ever since. So to me, they're the best team in the East. And, I mean, if it wasn't for the Thunder, they might be the best team in the league right now.
8: Yeah, and, you know, that to that point, that has been the only difference. It almost seems like it's just a mental adjustment. The entirety of the season, they've been a good team. They've been able to hit the boards. They've been able to be physical. They played good defense. And whatever happened when the Hawks won two in a row, when they got to game four and their backs really were against the wall, trying not to go down 3-1, whatever they have done mentally and focus-wise, they've been able to do it. And now it just proves that point, because now it's just not about the logistics and not about the people who are there, because OG Anunoby was a big part of that series, a big part of the first part of this series. He's out tonight, and you still are able to play disciplined, defensive-styled basketball, and you find a way to get the first road win in this series and now go up 3-0.
7: The Knicks got 49 rebounds in the game. 13 of them were on the offensive side of
8: things. Oh, my gosh. Yeah.
7: You know what I mean? Like, that's you can't allow that to keep – you can't allow a team that's already winning the series to be able to have that kind of domination on the glass.
8: You know, and that comes down to if Joel Embiid, which he clearly isn't, is not himself, then other guys, you just have to step up. You have to find some guys to crash the boards. Kelly Oubre Jr. has to help out with the rebounding. You have to get something, you know, from the other guys on the court. And it really is – It's a no-win situation if you are needing Joel Embiid to be both offensively and defensively stout, and he's not able to do it on the defensive end, and he's laboring on the offensive end. You're really in a bad situation, and it looks like the Knicks are looking to bring out the brooms or the vacuum cleaners in game four.
7: They really are. They really are. And Karl Anthony Towns, as you mentioned, didn't play a lot because of foul trouble, 26 minutes. But one of the Villanova Knicks, right, as P.J. Carlissimo, who joined us in the earlier in the show, he called him Josh Hart. He played 40 minutes, had 12 points, and pulled down 11 of those rebounds. And following the game, he caught up with Armand Kretschischer and P.J. Carlissimo.
9: I'd start usually talking offense, but can you talk about the defense you guys played for, I'd say, three quarters and a half after being down 12 points to win this game?
10: Yeah, I mean, we didn't start the game off as good as we wanted. I'll take blame for that. I let PG kind of get going, and you know, we let them, I think they scored like 31 to 33 in that first quarter. But after that, we kind of locked in, picked up the physicality, you know, and able to get stops and run and play our game.
6: How about Landry Shamet off the bench tonight, Josh?
10: Yeah, man, this is, you know, he's a heck of a player. You know, that's a true pro. You know, he hasn't got many minutes, you know, the last several games. And for him to be able to be locked in, come in, give us the spark offensively, defensively, that's a true professional right there. So, man, we got a lot of respect for him and love for him, and we got to have him keep doing it.
6: You know, it's not easy for me as a Seton Hall guy to be talking about you Nova guys, but I'll tell you what, the Nova Knicks tonight were really special. I keep looking up at those two banners in 2016 and 2018. Is it special for you guys to come and play in this building where you had so much success when you were in college?
10: Yeah, man, this is obviously we played in this arena I don't know how many times. It's like a second home for all of us. And obviously, Nick faithful come out and show love every time we're here. So, you know, we love coming to Philly. We love playing in Philly just because we have that connection to it. And, you know, like I said, we got to keep it up. We got another one on Sunday.
9: Yeah, I was going to ask you about that. Well, it looks like you got to go. So congratulations on the win, and we will see you on Sunday afternoon.
10: Yeah, appreciate it.
7: Looks like you got to go.
8: Film, I guess.
7: Yeah. Look, Josh Hart said it all right there. PJ Carlissimo said it to us earlier. The Nova Knicks, they love playing in that building. They all showed up and showed out between Brunson, Bridges, right? They all made it hard. They all made it happen there for the New York Knicks. They understood the assignment, home team. They knew if they went in there and got game one, they'd be up 3-0, and then they have so many different options, including sitting OG if they if they so choose to in game number four. They don't have to rush him back. Not saying that they're not going to play him, but they don't have to rush him back.
8: Yeah, now up three games to none. You can look at if it has to go a game seven, maybe then. But now OG Anunoby, he could be looking at getting ready to go to the Eastern Conference Finals with a full, clear bill of health. And that would just make the Knicks even more dangerous and more potent based on what he's already been able to deliver in the first two rounds.
7: And I get what, you know, PJ told us earlier, like, you don't want to give him an opportunity. You don't, if he can go, you let him play and try to close things out. I get it. But, I mean, the way that the Knicks are playing, they probably can do what they did this evening, right, and close things out even without him, to be honest with you. I mean, if they're going to play like that and they know the severity of it, the fact that, hey, man, we can get some rest, some well-deserved and needed rest if we go ahead and close things out. So it's going to be interesting to see the decision that Mike Brown makes going into Sunday's game four, the first opportunity that they have to close out the series. But the Knicks have done everything they're supposed to do and then some as they have a 3-0 series lead. Speaking of Mike Brown, we'll actually hear from the Knicks head coach next here on Game Night on ESPN Radio, the all-new ESPN app, and SiriusXM Channel 80.
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7: No OG, no problem for the Knicks. I'm Q Myers. The Knicks, they now have a commanding 3-0 series lead after getting the win over the 76ers, 108-94. Jalen Brunson dropped in 33 points and had 9 assists, while Mikal Bridges had 23 points of his own. Kelly Oubre had 22 points for the 76ers. Paul George got off to a hot start, 15 points in the first quarter. He ended the game with 15 points. Game 4 is coming up Sunday. Coverage begins at 3 p.m. Eastern on ESPN Radio. Game 3, Spurs-Timberwolves series is knotted up at 1. Spurs got off to a hot start. Wemby already has 14 points and 9 rebounds on the night. But the Timberwolves, they fought their way back in this one. And now they are down only 3 points with San Antonio up 36-33. Ant-Man has 15 points and 7 rebounds of his own. 7:16 left to go in the first half. In the NFL, no longer tagged in New York is Jets running back Breece Hall. He was given the franchise tag back on March 3rd. Well, he came to an agreement on a contract worth up to $45.75 million on Friday. The contract includes $29 million in guarantees. The average per year when the cut is, the average per year, $14.5 million, ranks fourth amongst running backs behind Saquon Barkley, Christian McCaffrey, and Derrick Henry. For more scores and analysis, check out ESPN.com and the all-new ESPN app. Coming up, more Game Night with home team Brandon Leak and me, Q Myers, here on ESPN Radio and the all-new ESPN app.
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7: 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That's a road game, but sounds like a home game right there for the Knicks fans. 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Mikal Bridges with the bucket right there. A couple points that led to the 108-94 victory for New York. Now they have a commanding 3-0 series lead. It's game night here on ESPN Radio, the ESPN app, SiriusXM Channel 80, and tune in. 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I'm Q Myers, and home team, it's got to be just a tough feeling, man, when you're in the postseason and you're in your house and you hear a crowd that's that loud going for the guys from New York.
8: I wish I had my Game of Thrones bill. Shame. Shame. Shame on you, Philadelphia. You know, you all like to talk a little loud when you have a team that looks like it can go the distance all 12 rounds. And this doesn't look like it's one of those teams, but this is a scrappy team.
7: Yeah.
8: They gave everything they had tonight. Joel Embiid has been carrying a leg and all kinds of injuries around for the city for many years now. And you allow the Knicks fans to come in there and take over the building in a must-win game. Shame is what I say on the Philadelphia 76ers fan base. And now it looks like there are going to be more Knicks fans in there for game 4 ready to take over where they look to close out, bring out the brooms, and sweep their way into the Eastern Conference Finals.
7: I know Joel Embiid has given everything he's got. I know this, right? I mean, didn't play, obviously, in game number 2, comes back, game number 3, plays 35 minutes, has 18 points. And they need him. There's no mistake in it. But, man, when he's in the game, it just goes so much slower, right? The ball just doesn't move as quickly as I think it needs to be able to compete with the Knicks. That's part of the reason why I don't think that they're a great matchup. Like, I really feel like it needs to go through Tyrese Maxey, let him speed things up, have VJ Edgecombe speed things up. Paul George can obviously speed things up as well. It just seems like that Joel Embiid, as much as he's needed and as much as he's done for them, he just slows it down and it just ends up making not a good matchup for the 76ers.
8: Well, I mean, he's playing hurt. So,
7: yeah.
8: You know, where's Paul George tonight?
7: He had a good first quarter.
8: Yeah, but there were three more, Q. He had 15 points.
7: Yep.
8: Another 10 would have been nice.
7: Yep.
8: You know, where is Tyrese Maxey? He shot well from the floor, but he didn't take over. And the starters logged a bunch of minutes tonight, so they really didn't turn to the bench. It was the guys out there on the floor who weren't able to get it done. And it's just, it really is a situation where if Joel Embiid is not there, you get blown out. With Joel Embiid, it's a little bit closer. But with or without Embiid, it looks like the Philadelphia 76ers, they just don't have enough.
7: No, they don't. And when I look at Tyrese Maxey and I talk about a guy that I feel like could take over, I get disappointed when I see 0 from 0 from the free throw line. Right? That means that he's not taking it to the cup enough. I get disappointed when I see VJ Edgecombe 2 for 2 from the free throw line. Means he's not taking it to the cup enough. I see Paul George 0 from 0 from the free throw line. Means he's not taking it to the cup enough. Right? I don't settle. You don't have to settle. Again, that goes back to the offense being slowed down. It just doesn't seem like they're moving. Doesn't seem like they're cutting. Just doesn't seem like they're doing enough of the extra stuff to win this series. And now they found themselves in such a terrible position, down 3-0. And oh, by the way, home team OG Anunoby didn't even play tonight.
8: Yeah, that's the one. He was the guy cooking everybody in the first series with the Hawks, first couple of games with the 76ers. There was no answer for him as he clearly has been in the zone and locked in. But you can't be half of the Knicks at the free throw line. If you're going to get killed in the paint, you're going to get killed on the boards, the least you can do, to your point, if you do have to slow things down, is at least try to match them. If you're outshot by, you know, 5 or 6 at the free throw line, so be it. But you're outshot 32-16
7: right
8: in free throw attempts. That is straight up old school aggression, and one team being a bully and another team not being bully enough.
7: I mean, between three guys that you would consider really good ball handlers and guys that can slash to the cup, they were 2 for 2 out of three guys. Right?
8: Oh, boy.
7: Three guys. Paul George, Tyrese Maxey, and VJ Edgecombe shot 2 free throws.
8: At home, you're going to be rewarded.
7: Yes.
8: Down 2-0 being aggressive at home. And you just wanted to keep this thing within 5 or 6 with about 6 minutes to go. You get down 14, 15, 16, 17. Now you're being blown out on your home floor. And now, down 3 games to none, you have to go up against not only the Knicks with or without OG Anunoby, but you now have to go up against history.
7: Well, let's find out what Mike Brown has to say about OG. Does he plan on sitting him? Does he not know right now? Let's go back to the city of brotherly love and hear from the Knicks head coach.
17: It's good. Before I get to the game, you know, obviously, I'd like to give my condolences again to Nick, Nurse, and his family. You know, that's tough. That's bigger than what we're doing right now, and I truly feel for him, and the rest of his family. But what he's trying to do, getting his team ready to play basketball games while dealing with that, I don't know how anybody does it. That's tough. So again, passing my condolences along to him and his family. Our guys did a good job. We knew that they were going to be energized by the crowd, especially being down 0-2. They're a great team. They weren't going to lay down. They were going to bring a little extra. We knew the crowd was going to help them bring a little extra. And they jumped out and they kind of punched us in the mouth to start the game. Our guys settled down and they figured it out the next, you know, 3 quarters after that first one went by. But great response by our group. They're resilient. They've been through a lot as a veteran group, and it showed tonight. You know, did a good job trying to show our hands and not send them to the free throw line. We did a good job of trying to get back in transition and not allow them to take advantage of us in the open court. And then, you know, we were really good on the offensive glass, and we were pretty good in transition ourselves. And, you know, trying to win the possession game, especially on the road, was huge. And we didn't get it done in the turnover department, but in the free throw department and in the second chance or offensive rebound department, we did a pretty good job. And that's what helped us win this game on the road. Our fourth quarter defense, again, was really good, especially versus a great team. I would be not doing my job if I didn't point out, you know, the continued work that Mikal is doing at the point of attack when it comes to Maxey. Maxey's a great player. You're not going to stop him. You hope he misses a few shots, but you got to get multiple efforts while guarding him. And Mikal's busting his behind, trying to do that, trying to make it tough on him while you know, giving it to us offensively. So, again, I applaud Mikhail. I also applaud our defense behind Mikhail, too. And then, like I said, you got to get a little lucky with great players, and you got to hope they miss some shots.

0: second game a little bit, and then he was out. And, you know, and that's six, seven games, whatever it is, that he hasn't seen any significant minutes on the court. And Landry was huge for us tonight. He was huge on both ends of the floor. We needed a spark from somebody when we were down, and they hit us in the mouth, and Landry gave it to us. You know, it was a big game on the road, and it didn't faze him. And that was a lot of fun to watch.
1: You know, you get 23 points off the bench, and 15 come from Landry Shamet Q. Mm-hmm. That's a difference maker. What Mikal Bridges did in the absence of OG Anunoby, a guy who's just been carving up every single defense. He gives you 23. That's game changing. Throw in, you know, Brunson is going to lead the way, and he goes for 33. There's your recipe, along with the rebounds and the free throws and the dominance to close out the game. The New York Knicks right now, whatever's happened with Mike Brown, whatever's happened in their locker room, whatever's happened in the film session, they have switched the gear that everybody likes for a team to see switch getting to this point of the postseason. And without a doubt, nobody is playing better, more efficient basketball than they are.
2: I agree 100%. Whatever they're drinking, they need to keep on drinking it, right? I mean, Shamet was plus 20 while on the floor. Robinson plus 16 while on the floor. Clarkson plus 11, right? I mean, that's all coming off the bench right there. If you're having that kind of production off the bench, and then you have the usual suspects like a Brunson, like a Bridges, you know, Josh Hart, Karl Anthony Towns when he's on the court, that is a win every day of the week and twice on Sunday. There's just no doubt about that. That kind of production off the bench is going to get it done for you. And now the 76ers find themselves in a really, really tough position where they're going to have to try to claw themselves out of this hole that they're in, now down 0-3 with game four, their first shot at elimination coming up on Sunday. He's home team Brandon Leak. I'm Q Myers. It's game night here on ESPN Radio. Coming up next, 30 years and counting. It's game night on ESPN Radio, the all-new ESPN app, SiriusXM, Channel 80.
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0: Got the tip-off going on. 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I'm Q Myers, and I like to throw the dub up when I start talking about the WNBA, and that's because I'm here in Las Vegas and I'm selfish, right? I'm not going to lie. Very selfish. I'm very greedy, and so are the Aces as they're now champions 3 out of the last 4 years. They're the defending champs. Last year was fantastic. Was watching what they did throughout the course of the year. Did not look like they were going to be a championship team. Somehow, some way, they found a way to get it done. They turned it on when they needed to the most. And it was difficult, but they found a way to get it done. And the whole point is the competition across the W is getting bigger and bigger and bigger. There's so much more talent each and every year. You're there in the ATL. Angel Reese is now playing in the ATL, traded from the Sky. Obviously, the Dream were already a good team, and now you add her to the mix as well. There's a handful of teams that are going to be really competitive, fighting for an opportunity to be champions in 2026.
1: Yeah, a lot of excitement down here with Angel Reese and her size, the ability to rebound, already on a team that turned things around last year. 30 wins, had a good run at the end of the season, and top seed in the East going into the postseason, and then just had a horrific end to the season where they lost that final game to the Indiana Fever, where they were up with, you know, 30 seconds left, and they just could not get the ball in bounds, a couple of turnovers, and boom, just like that, the season is over. So now bringing Angel Reese to the ATL, to a team that's already loaded with some really good players, and Alicia Gray looking to improve on another All-Star season. You still have Ryan Howard, who continues to grow, and you throw in Nas Hillman as a, you know, veteran player. This is going to be a really, really good team in Atlanta. And now Angel Reese and her star power coming to a city and a team that loves to have stars.
0: Yeah, no, the Atlanta's going to definitely embrace Angel Reese. There's no doubt about that. Yeah. So we're going to see a lot of Angel Reese throughout the course of the season. And of course, opening night was tonight. The Liberty, they're always going to be a really good team. They added Satu Sabally. And oh, by the way, they got the big victory, 106-75 over the Sun earlier in the evening. And the Valkyries are up right now over the Storm, 39-32, 4:18 still in the first half left to go. I'll be in attendance to the Aces tomorrow. I'm looking forward to that, to see how they start to defend their title. But so many teams, when you look at the Liberty, you look at the Sparks, obviously mentioned the Dream, right? There's so many teams that are going to be competitive and are competitive. And, I mean, look, right now four teams have 7-1 or shorter odds to win the 2026 championship. That tells you all you really need to know. At one point, it was the Aces or the Liberty. You could just kind of fast-track them and pencil them in as, oh, yeah, they're going to be there when it matters at the end. Now there's multiple teams. The Fever, I haven't mentioned, but other teams are all there when it's all said and done.
1: Yeah, there's been a lot of putting on, Q, if we wanted to be honest, the last couple of years. People were putting on like it wasn't just about, or mostly, I won't say just, mostly about Angel Reese and Caitlin Clark coming in together, and it absolutely was. And now it's a bit refreshing that we're beyond that. Clearly that rivalry is still going to be there when those two players are on the court at the same time. But now, with what's happened with the CBA, teams now getting their hands on some star players, movement around the league, veterans that are still in the league like Skylar Diggins and still looking to make some noise, you know, this is a great opportunity now for the league that it continues to grow, continues to get more coverage, more TV exposure, and now you get a chance to have a situation where multiple teams and multiple cities have a chance to really have some good seasons, which would make things really, really exciting come playoff time.
0: So I mentioned tomorrow I'll be at the Aces game. They're hosting Phoenix, but man, your Atlanta Dream, they're on the road.
1: Yeah.
0: Taking on the Minnesota Lynx. I didn't even mention the Lynx.
1: Yeah, I want to
0: like
1: talk to about that.
0: Every single year, man, Minnesota has nothing to shake a stick at. They are such a good team.
1: Could we not talk to the commissioner and see if we can just kind of ease our way into the season right off the rip? You got to go to Minnesota. But you know what? Iron sharpens iron, and nothing wrong early in the season, even when you don't know who you are, what you are, or what you're going to be, going up against a team that you know is going to bring it and give the business to everybody. So I think, you know, it's a really good way and a good test for the Dream to find out where they are right out of the rip game one.
0: Yeah, no, it's going to be a really good game. I'm looking at a couple other ones coming up on Sunday, on Mother's Day, the Liberty at the Mystics. Let's not shake a stick at the Mystics, right? They're going to be a team that's going to be, you know, a tough out for every single team that takes them on. I remember last year, being at the Aces game very early in the season. I go to a lot of these, and I was there very early, and they were playing the Mystics. Kiki Irieff, and obviously coming over there, she was their first round draft pick. And man, I was. They were giving the Aces everything they can handle and then some. And I want to say the Aces pulled it out at the end with like a bucket at the end, but really had no business winning that one. And I knew then that the Mystics were going to be a really good team. And now they add some more talent, including Lauren Betts, to the mix. Right? I mean, they are, I mean, what they have, two or three first round? Malibu, how many first round picks did they have this past year?
2: Three this year and three the previous year as well, and I think two or three next year.
0: Yeah, like the Mystics are loaded, man. They keep on stacking.
2: And half of those are from the sky.
0: Exactly. And I think what? They have the skies. They have more of the skies.
2: We have the rights to the skies first rounder in the Juju draft.
0: That's unbelievable. That's unbelievable. Don't even get me started on Juju's going to be there sooner rather than later. But, yeah, the Mystics are a really good team. There's a lot of great competition across the landscape of the WNBA.
1: Can I get a chance? They post Brittany Sykes era. Can he develop all of these first and early round picks that they hope will turn out and make them a better franchise? And so, you know, it goes to what we were saying just a few minutes ago. There are a lot more teams that have a lot to look forward to. And as they continue to grow the league, not only will the teams and those local fan bases be able to enjoy and have fun with the storylines, the new fans that are starting to come aboard throughout across the league are going to get a chance to see some new players, exciting players, the illumination of the women's game in college now, giving ladies a lot more eyes on the product when they come to the WNBA. So we're looking at an opportunity for what we've seen the last 2 years and what it should be this year, another leap this year as the WNBA continues to grow.
0: Asia Wilson is the consensus preseason favorite to win her fifth WNBA MVP award. That plus 220, that's at DraftKings. Caitlin Clark, that's the fan favorite right there. She's next at plus 240. And then Nafisa Collier, we mentioned the Minnesota Lynx, at plus 800. Those are the top three right there. None of those are bad options. And, you know, Caitlin Clark battling back from injury. Obviously, she didn't have a very good last year because of those injuries she was dealing with, but she's back ready to show what she's all about. And if she stays healthy, you know how fun and dangerous this league could be.
1: You know, you have what you need. You have superstars.
0: Yep.
1: You have rivalries. You have young players. And don't forget about the wings with, you know, Paige Becker and AZ Fudd now coming in. And they're trying to rebuild things. And what is Paige Becker's going to end up being with another year? So you have your superstar power, teams in major cities that are looking to do damage, and a lot of teams that have a chance to not just have bad seasons but maybe get to the playoffs and make some noise.
0: Paige Becker's reigning rookie of the year from last year. She's got the fifth best odds for MVP at 14-1. Again, courtesy of DraftKings Sportsbook. So, a lot of good talent. You mentioned AZ Fudd there, in Dallas. I'm not worried about relationships. I'm worried about how they're balling. Right? And those two, that's a hell of a 1-2 punch there in Dallas. They've got to be fired up. They've got to be excited about the talent that they're incorporating there. There is, again, if you look at the women's tournament, the NCAA tournament, you understand why there's so much great talent now in the league. When you get down to the Elite Eight, the Final Four, and the women's tournament, you see all that talent rise. And now it's just trickling into the WNBA. Talent after talent after talent. There's so many really good players, and that's why there's so much parity now across the league.
1: And the movement, too. Rekia Jackson out of L.A. Now she's in Chicago. Skylar Diggins now with the Sky as well. And you're having these superstars and women of note moving around the league. So they've had a place to plant some seeds earlier in one place, and now they get a chance to go to other franchises and give a lot of hope to a lot of fans.
0: Absolutely. 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He's hometown Brandon Leak. I'm Q Myers. It's ESPN Radio.
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0: No OG, no problem for the Knicks. I'm Q Myers. The Knicks now have a 3-0 series lead over the 76ers after getting the win 108-94. Jalen Brunson had 33 points on the night, had 9 assists as well, while Mikal Bridges dropped in 23 of his own. For Philadelphia, Kelly Oubre had 22 points. Paul George had 15 in the first quarter. Problem is, he ended the game with 15 points. Game 4 is coming up Sunday. Coverage begins at 3 p.m. Eastern Time on ESPN Radio. Game 3, Spurs and Timberwolves. Now, this is a good one. Knotted up at 51 at the half. The series is knotted up at once. There's been buzzer beaters by the Timberwolves at the end of the first quarter, at the end of the second quarter. This is a series right now. Wemby's got 16 points and 9 rebounds at the half, while the Ant-Man has 19 points and 9 rebounds. Buckle up for that one in the second half coming up. In the NFL, Jets running back Breece Hall, he agreed to a 3-year, $43.5 million contract Friday that could be worth up to $45.75 million, sources told ESPN. The contract includes $29 million in guarantees, according to his agent, Nicole Lynn, of Clutch Sports. And the average per year, $14.5 million, ranks fourth amongst running backs behind Saquon Barkley, Christian McCaffrey, and Derrick Henry. For more scores and analysis, check out ESPN.com and the all-new ESPN app. Coming up, more recap from the Knicks' victory over the 76ers. What went wrong from Philadelphia? 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
2: 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They saw the Knicks trail by 12 early. And as the horn sounds, the Knicks win it 108-94 over Philadelphia. And New York has a stronghold on this second round series, leading the Sixers 3-0.
3: 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The Knicks are now up 3-0. 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I'm Q Myers, and right now, the 76ers, they find themselves in a position, home team, that no team wants to be in, down 0-3. This, to me, was a must-win for Philadelphia, and they did not get it done.
4: They didn't have anything they needed. They didn't have veteran play. They didn't have defensive stops. They didn't have offensive rebounds. They didn't have meaningful free throws. They didn't have anybody that could take over. They just didn't have anything you needed to stay alive in a game where OG Anunoby is out due to injury. He might be out for the rest of the series for all we know right now. And Karl-Anthony Towns picks up fouls quickly. All of a sudden, you're thinking, okay, even if they are a better team than we are, we have an opening that we should be able to exploit. And that was not the case. And you didn't even have your own fan base fend off the New York Knicks fans who took over the building. And now it's going to be even worse, I think, in game 4. If you continue to get hammered on the boards, if you continue to not go to the free throw line, and you continue to let the Jalen Brunson ride take over games in the fourth quarter.
3: Yeah, it's really that simple. And look, I got to give, you know, Joel Embiid a lot of credit. I know he's out there battling. He's trying to do everything he can. I'm not a big fan of the pace of play when he's out there, but I understand what he's trying to bring to the table. And I know he's trying to will his team to a victory, and it's just not enough, right? Paul George scores 15 points in the first quarter. In the first quarter, home team, and finishes the game with 15 points. Like, we get on James Harden tough. Let's not let PG off the hook. You score 15 in the first quarter. That's not a pass where you could take the rest of the game off and be like, well, I gave my contribution. I'm done. He did like me back in the day when I worked at the grocery store. When I went on break, brother, I took a break. They had to call me.
5: Mr. Myers, could you please come back to your station?
3: You know what I mean? Like, they had to call me. They had to send a search party out for me when I went on break. That's what Paul George did. He scored 15 points. Was like, I'm done. I'm good.
4: Yeah, you're right. Instead of playoff P, it was takeoff P.
3: Yes.
4: He took off the last three quarters, and they need him. And with all the games that he missed, this is his time. This was his opportunity to get in the good graces of the fans, for his teammates, for him and what he did missing most of this season. And now to do that where you were just absolutely absent with the amount of money you're being paid, with Joel Embiid doing all he can, but his body is clearly failing him again.
3: Man, he's beat up, and he's still out there battling.
4: Yeah, you somebody needs to be the lead dog. And if it's not going to be Tyrese Maxey, it can't be Joel Embiid because of his body. It was supposed to be playoff P, and he did not give it to his teammates or the city of Philadelphia tonight.
3: No, he didn't. That's really disappointing. And now they find themselves in a position where it don't matter if everybody, you know, comes to the front of the congregation and they give it their all, because now they're down 0-3. And I don't see the New York Knicks the way that they're playing unless they decide to pull a cue and decide when they break, they're going to break too, right? And I don't see that happening. They're playing too good right now. Even if they were to lose on Sunday, they still feel great about closing out this series and getting their way to the Eastern Conference Finals. So now it's all hands on deck for Philadelphia. Now they're in desperation mode. Let's go back to the city of brotherly love. That's not so happy right now. And hear from the 76ers head coach, Nick Nurse.
6: Nick, obviously things got away from you guys a little bit there in the second quarter. I guess what kind of happened and what allowed New York to just go on the run they did?
7: Yeah, it was just a big run of the same thing, us not scoring, them playing in transition, them scoring, us playing against half-court defense. Probably about 10 out of first 14 possessions, and it just they were up the floor in semi-transition, and and you know, making some good reads and making some shots, obviously. And we just didn't keep the scoreboard moving enough to get our defense set.
6: The bench unit, just obviously they weren't able to get going until the fourth quarter. I guess, what do you have to do to kind of get the bench going a little bit?
7: Just try to find the right combinations of who stays and who comes in, and try to make sure we generate some, you know, makeable shots and things like that. And I think I think it kind of started a little bit at the end of the first there, where we made some subs and we didn't hold the water very good there going at the end of the first. And then again at the start of the fourth, we kind of got ourselves right back in the game in the start of the fourth. Brunson was having a good game, so we decided to blitz him a little bit, and they scored, I think, on three straight blitzes. Yeah.
0: On Paul, a couple games in a row now, he's gotten off to pretty great starts, mm-hmm. and then really tailed off. I think 6 for 9 in the first quarter, and then 0 for 9 the rest of the way. Is there anything in the shots he's taking as the game goes on, the way that they're adjusting their defense against him as the game goes on, that you think is contributing to that, or do you more chalk that up to just the ebbs and flows of a game?
7: I think there's probably a couple, you know, mixed in there that are tough, but he's also made a lot of those tough ones early in the game too. I think he did have a couple tough looks there as the game went on, but I thought he also had a couple decent looks. I mean, I got to look at it. I just got to get him in some better situations. I think the post-ups and stuff we've done, he's gotten some good looks and made those. He did have a couple more of those as the game went on and just didn't go in. Just got to keep him getting him in the ball in some places where he likes it. Yeah.
8: You obviously know the history of no teams ever come back from down 0-3. Just kind of what's your message to the group, both in the immediate aftermath of this one and then moving forward before Sunday?
7: Yeah, I mean, you get in a situation like this, I mean, all you can do is try to get the next one and then see what happens, right? I mean, I know that's pretty obvious, but, it turns to, if you can get one, it turns to 3-1 pretty quick. Right, and you don't have to think about it being 3-0 anymore, but that's, you know, it's going to take, we're going to have to really, you know, dig in and regroup and make some adjustments and do things better. I mean, we obviously came out playing great, then we went through a really bad stretch of defensive rebounding, I thought, and then a bunch of direct line drives. You know, that rears its head a little bit in these playoffs for us. Thought it was a little better in the second half guarding the direct line drives than it was the first. But we just didn't score enough.
4: I don't think they're going to have to worry about being down 3-0 long. I think this is going to be over quickly. I think they get blown out in game four unless there's a third knee that Joel Embiid can get surgically attached to him. There is nothing that they're going to be able to do. You cannot be outscored in the paint. You can't give up 52 points in the paint. Right. You can't lose the fast break battle. You can't lose the battle of the boards. You can't lose the free throw battle. You can't not win anything and then expect to find a way to win the game. What Paul George did, and you're right, we read the riot act to James Harden for going 3-for-13. When you go 0 for the second half, 0 for the rest of the game,
9: right,
4: after scoring 15 points in the first quarter, you're not doing what you're supposed to be doing, and you're leaving a city, your coach, and your teammates hanging.
3: Yeah, you are, and that's just not going to work. And look, I wouldn't be surprised if they find a way to get it done on Sunday, just because it's so hard to sweep a team in the postseason. So I wouldn't be shocked, but look, they're not playing in this very long. They're just not. They put themselves in a terrible position. Down 0-3. You can hear it in Nick Nurse's voice. Yeah, I know. And you're going to take it one game at a time and see what happens after that. That's literally all they can do. It's a terrible position to be in, but it's a position that they put themselves in. Now, the other side of this is, you know, the 76ers are what, the 7th seed? Right? I mean, it's not like they were a team that we looked at and was like, oh, they're one of the top two teams in the Eastern Conference. It's really the fact that the Knicks are now playing like a top team in the Eastern Conference. There is so much inconsistency that they had going into the postseason. I was thinking, man, the ATL, they're going to take them to game 7, right? Just because, again, they weren't playing very consistently, and somehow the Hawks really, they pushed their buttons, and the Knicks decided that they're going to stop playing around because they're going to end up getting embarrassed, and then there's going to be a whole nother conversation, and they haven't looked back, man, and they're playing so good. Between that, and the combination of the 76ers being banged up with Embiid and other guys not arising to the occasion, it's just a terrible recipe for the 76ers.
4: Look, Q, I explained to you last night, we didn't have Jock Landale for that first round series. So things got a little bit sideways when the Knicks got things rolling. That being said, you know, they were a different team, and you're right. You know, the Sixers were not a top-heavy team, but the caveat in that is it was because Joel Embiid was missing. And when he's missing in action, that is a totally different team. When he was reinserted into the postseason run, it looked like Philadelphia was at least going to have enough to compete. And now that he looks like he is wearing down, or if he's not worn down, it looks like this is just a matter of time. You're right. It is hard to sweep a team, but the way that the Knicks are rolling, I don't think anything is hard for them.
3: I heard that. I mean, you're not wrong about that. They get the dub 108-94, have a 3-0 series lead. He's home team Brandon Leak. I'm Q Myers. It's game night on ESPN Radio on the ESPN app. Coming up, cry me a river. Wait a minute, man. There is no crying, absolutely no crying on this fine show that we call game night on ESPN Radio, the ESPN app, Sirius XM, Channel 80.
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14: OKC's in command of this series as a one seed against the number four seeded Lakers.
18: This time of year is the purest form of the sport and of the game.
19: How he's responding is how he always responds, which is nothing bothers the guy. 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
14: He's their midcourt mistake. Spicing left. Steps back, fires. He wants three straight away. Give it to him. Cha-ching and Thunder Moneyball. The reigning MVP has his say and 20 tonight.
19: We did a great job just staying present, sticking together. We get contributions from everybody. It was great.
3: Highlight coming in courtesy of WWLS 98.1, the sports animal. The Oklahoma City Thunder have a 2-0 series lead versus the LA Lakers. 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He's home team Brandon Leak. I'm Q Myers, and it's not a surprise that OKC is up in the series. It's not. It's not a surprise that the Lakers are running out of gas. It's not. They did a really good job in the first series against Houston. LeBron did a great job willing them to round number two. But now they're just going up against the big bad empire that many people want to talk about when they look at Oklahoma City. They're just so stinking good. But what is bad, home team, is what we saw happen at the end of the game on last night, where Austin Reeves, the whole Laker team, including their head coach, J.J. Redick, were all gathered around the officials, and they were complaining and crying and whining about calls, lack of calls, not enough calls, whatever the case was. But that, whatever we saw following the game, that little altercation, that's what was bad. Austin Reeves, he was the leader in the clubhouse when it came to that. He was the one doing the finger pointing. He was the one doing the talking. And, well, he was talking at his presser about that altercation. Check it out.
20: I felt like I was respectful to all of them all night. I mean, there's a million times in the past I've said way worse stuff. And when we were doing the whole tip ball, when they were switching spots, I wanted to get on the other side because they had a guy on the other side who was just trying to keep an advantage. And he turned around and just yelled at my face. I just thought it was disrespectful. The whole time that was going on over there, I don't think he said much to them. I think stepped in and said something. At the end of the day, grown men, and I just didn't feel like he needed to yell in my face like that. I told him that. I wasn't disrespectful. I told him if I did that to him first, I would have got a tech. I feel like the only reason I didn't get a tech is because he knew he was in the wrong. I felt disrespected.
4: That piece of sound is a sad piece of sound. That is a sad piece of sound, Q.
3: Tell him.
4: Talking about another grown man, how loud he was, yelling in your face. That picture of the Lakers surrounding the officials after the game, whining and crying and begging. Maybe you can correct me. Did this game go down to the wire and did they lose by a point at the buzzer? Or were they dragged in the fourth quarter of a game? Did they get terribly outshot at the free throw line because of the bad calls? No, they were outshot by five at the free throw line. And did they turn the ball over five times, or did they turn the ball over 20 times in a playoff game? So the whining and the crying and the sound bites of people talking about other grown men yelling at them, it is a sad piece of sound for a storied franchise that has 17 world titles that will not be getting another one this year.
3: No, they won't be getting another one this year. And, you know, to see that image of Austin Reeves and pointing the finger and, you know, all this other stuff, it's like, come on. And then, you know, to see the circle and the huddle, almost like we're going to surround the officials and they're going to hear from us. Like, come on, man. And then you hear J.J. Redick after the game talking about, you know, LeBron doesn't get the calls and the little guys, they're more theatrical. And that caused me to go on a rant last night about it. I don't need to get on that rant again or that soapbox, but miss me with that because LeBron is one of the biggest actors in the NBA. He's a hell of a talent, obviously, great player, but he's also one of the biggest floppers in the NBA. And it's just, again, it just lets you know where they are right now as a team. They know they're defeated. They know that OKC is better. Oh, by the way, Austin Reeves, the one that was pointing the finger and doing all the talking, he actually outshot SGA from the free throw line. Just going to throw that out there as well. So it's just, it really was a bad look as far as I'm concerned.
4: Well, when you also throw that out, Austin Reeves, who was whining and complaining and crying, he shot more free throws than anybody in the game.
3: Right, that part.
4: So you throw in that the fact that as great as LeBron is, he's also great at flopping. And I have some extreme views on flopping. I think they should have a flop meter in the arena so you could see what people carry into games and into series. And I also think when you flop, it should be an automatic 2 free throw situation for the other team. It is difficult for the officials with the speed and the talent of these players to call these bang-bang plays as it is. And then you got flopping. Now, look, there were some calls. Chet Holmgren looked like some asbestos, fell out of the ceiling and hit him in the eye when nobody touched him, flopping and begging for a call. So there were some things that the Lakers had legitimate gripes about. But you can't cry when you have 20 turnovers in a must-win game, and the free throw disparity wasn't the reason why you lost. You lost the game because you lost the lead, and you couldn't close out in the fourth quarter.
3: I love what our tag team partner, Myron Metcalf, host of Matt and Myron, who was on Unsportsmanlike. I love what he had to say about J.J. Redick and the Lakers. Check it out.
2: I don't understand when coaches say we're never going to make excuses, and then they spent an entire press conference making excuses. Mm-hmm. I mean, LeBron James has been a 6'9", 270-pound tank for the duration of his career. You think people are missing fouls on LeBron? I mean, he's drawn more fouls than anybody. That is a gift he has. So to suggest he is not getting calls, it just sounds like whining from J.J. Redick and the Lakers, and I thought that was beneath them. Apparently it's not.
4: It wasn't. It was world-class elite whining after a game. And really, it was a bit disrespectful. Now, yes, are the Thunder getting a reputation for being free throw merchants? Are they getting a reputation for theatrics, as J.J. Redick pointed out? Without a doubt. But to do so, why don't you say that going into a series? Why don't you do that after game one? Don't do that when you're emotionally spent. You were leading a great deal of that game. You were leading early in the third quarter. They took control of the game. You lost, and then you lost your composure.
3: Well, don't tell me about, you know, free throw merchants when you are dealing with LeBron, and when healthy you're dealing with Luka, because Luka cries every single play. Every single Luka could be on the bench and he'll cry about something, right? I mean, he's always, that's what drives me crazy about his game. Look, the bottom line is OKC is just a better team than you, right? We all knew that going into the series. Now, I know that they put the message out there, right? They're trying to put the word out that they need to get more calls. So we'll see in game three. They'll probably get more back at home. They'll probably end up at the free throw line. Hell, they might even win the game. Do I think they're going to win the series? No, not at all. Do I think that the fouls or non-fouls are going to make the ultimate difference? No. I think they'll come out and play better because they're back at home. I don't see the Lakers getting swept, just like it's hard for me to see the 76ers get swept. But the free throws is not the issue, but I understand what they're doing. They're trying to send the message. They're trying to put it out there, just like we heard from Chris Finch the other day when he was talking about Wemby and the goaltending, trying to put it out there, trying to get any kind of advantage they can get.
4: I thought I saw Luke asking for 2 free throws from the bench last night, the way they were whining. You know, the bottom line is this. For the fans, it should be a little bit easier to digest. You know, as competitors, you completely get that you feel that they're undermanned, but for the Laker fans and Laker Nation, you have no shot without Luka Doncic to beat the defending world champion Oklahoma City Thunder. There's no shot. So scrapping and grinding and trying to find, they played a phenomenal game, the Lakers, for the first 3 quarters.
3: Yeah.
4: But you can't make excuses. You can't look like you did. And that shot of all of them surrounding the officials was a bad moment in Laker history for a storied franchise that should be much better than that.
3: And the funny thing about it, as Austin Reeves was giving the officials the business, you see LeBron sitting there nodding his head like he's co-signing, like, yeah, uh-huh, uh-huh. Yeah, that happened too. Yeah, that happened too. Coming up next is the Eastern Conference Finals. Is it already set? It's game night on ESPN Radio, the all-new ESPN app, and SiriusXM, Channel 80.
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17: Back to the conversation. 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
3: Got a really good game three going on out west. The Western semifinals between the Spurs and the Timberwolves with the series knotted up at one. I'm Q Myers. Currently, San Antonio's got a 74-70 lead over Minnesota. 4:26 left to go in the third quarter. Wemby, 19 points and 9 rebounds for San Antonio, while the Ant-Man, Anthony Edwards, has 23 points and 11 rebounds for Minnesota. Timberwolves returned home after stealing game number one in this series, hoping to go ahead and take that 2-1 series lead. San Antonio has other ideas. Earlier in the evening, the Knicks, they took a commanding 3-0 series lead over the 76ers with a 108-94 victory. Jalen Brunson did what Jalen Brunson does. 33 points and 9 assists. Mikal Bridges had 23 points of his own. Kelly Oubre for the 76ers had 22 points. Paul George contributed early. 15 points in the first quarter. End of the game. Yeah, you got it. 15 points. Game four, Sunday, is be on Sunday with the coverage beginning at 3 p.m. Eastern on ESPN Radio. And Jets running back Breece Hall has a 3-year, $43.5 million contract agreement that he signed that could be worth up to $45.75 million. 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Contract includes $29 million in guarantees and the average per year, which is 14.5, ranks fourth, amongst running backs behind Saquon Barkley, Christian McCaffrey, and also Derrick Henry. 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
1: 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The draft is done. Mini camps are wrapping up, but it's never too early to give you the biggest roster holes for each of the Super Bowl contenders. 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
7: 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Layup good. Jalen Brunson with a 31-point game three.
9: 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He still put it in off the glass.
3: 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Jalen Brunson, well, he's just doing Jalen Brunson things. He has 33 points and 9 assists in the game. And the Knicks, they now have a 3-0 series lead after the 108-94 victory over the 76ers. It's game night on ESPN Radio, the ESPN app, SiriusXM, Channel 80, and TuneIn. 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He's home team Brandon Leak. I'm Q Myers. And as much as I want to talk about this this Knicks and 76ers series that has a commanding 3-0 series lead, are you seeing this back and forth in the Spurs and Timberwolves? Man, you want to talk about a game where they're getting after it. They got a double technical was just called on Stephon Castle and Jaden McDaniels. Jaden McDaniels is that dude. You want him on your side, man. If you're going to go to a fight, you want to make sure, hey, call up Jaden. Why? He know why. Just call him up. Hey, man, Jaden, it's Q.
10: Hey, Jaden coming.
3: Hey, Jaden, meet me at the spot, homeboy. Okay. You know, like, he's that guy that got a little something in his neck, man. I wouldn't mess with him.
4: Yeah, he's one of those guys where they say if there's a guy you want to meet in an alley or not bring meet in an alley, you want to bring an alley against that guy. He's tough. And you know what? The Minnesota Timberwolves may be the scrappiest team in this postseason because they were really in a spot where it looked like Denver was supposed to take care of business and it was going to be another, well, great year. Wait till Ant-Man gets another year under his belt. No. They were able to win with him being banged up in that series. Now he's back, and what he has done already in this game, he is something else. He is one of those special players who relishes being the lead dog, being the guy responsible for the winning and losing. And right now, he is responsible for them being in this game. And if they win, he will certainly be responsible for them going up 2-1.
3: I'll tell you what, it's a hell of a game right now. 74-70, San Antonio's on top, 4:18 left to go in the third quarter, and the officials are reviewing some things because some things just went down in the game. So we'll continue to update you on the score of that one. A really good Game 3 Western Semifinals. Again, it's game night here on ESPN Radio, presented by Progressive Insurance. 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Turn our attention back to the Knicks and the 76ers, 108-94. The Knicks have that 3-0 series lead. Jalen Brunson did his thing, and they did their thing without OG Anunoby. Gives them an opportunity now in game four. Maybe they rest him. Maybe he plays because he's feeling better. But here's Jalen Brunson talking about winning game three without OG.
11: Definitely a team effort. Obviously, we want everyone back healthy, and but it's important for everyone to step up and have the right mindset. You know, do whatever we got to do to find a way to win.
4: Yeah, I don't think this thing is going seven. And if I'm in charge, OG Anunoby has the rest of the series off. Thank you. You brought us this far, and we'll see you in the Eastern Conference Finals. I think that was the bigger statement outside of them getting the 52 points in the paint, winning the fast break battle, winning the 32-16 free throw battle. I think the bigger statement was, you know, a lot of these teams in the playoffs, and you're seeing it with the Sixers and Joel Embiid, Q, if somebody is hurt, if somebody is off, it throws off the balance of your team. And what the Knicks did tonight, they didn't lose a beat. They didn't lose a step. And they actually were in their worst predicament since they were down 2-1 in the Hawks in the first round of the playoffs, where you had Karl Anthony Towns in foul trouble. He only gets you, you know, a few minutes and 8 points tonight. And you don't have OG Anunoby, and you're still able to overcome a double-digit deficit early, find a way to take over, and then get up by as many as 16 to win on the road.
3: Yeah, it's just it's just incredible, man, to find a way to be able to get it done without, you know, one of your best players that's been such a difference maker, and what a great position that they're in. I'm with you. If I'm Mike Brown, I'm definitely sitting OG at least in game four, probably game five as well, if it goes to game five, because you're right, it's not going seven, and I want to make sure that my guy is as healthy as possible going into the next round, because they've already punched their ticket. Philadelphia's in a no-win situation, right? They're down 0-3. I don't believe that they have a chance to come back and make this a series and push it to game seven. Here's Tyrese Maxey talking about that challenge being down 0-3.
10: You add a game to it, you know. We won't have to win 3 in a row, and now we got to win 4 in a row. And, you know, it's still a great challenge. And, hey, you got to go do it. Got to either you don't play with any pride and you get swept on your home floor in the second round of the playoffs, or you play with some pride and you win one game at a time.
4: You know, sympathy is not something you really hand out when you're talking about highly paid, highly competitive people, but you could feel a little bit for the Sixers, who've had some ups and downs, and they're just a different team with an injured Joel Embiid. But it's hard to sympathize with them when Tyrese Maxey and Paul George don't take over, when their teammate is giving all he has and his body is failing him. I mean, how does Paul George go 0-for-7 in the second half of a must-win situation? You cannot have a game like that, and he's been around the block. This isn't a young Paul George. He is brought into this scenario for this reason, to show some veteran leadership. And Tyrese Maxey, who might be the better player right now, those guys have to find a way to step up. But for neither one of those guys to crack 20 points at home in a must-win situation, you know, it's just really hard to feel sorry for Philadelphia when they had a really good opening and they did not stick their foot through the door and go through it with OG Anunoby out and Karl-Anthony Towns in foul trouble in this game.
3: Yeah, I mean, look, they started out really aggressive, right? They got a nice lead. Paul George started out really aggressive, 15 points in the first quarter. But, man, you can't give me 10 more the rest of the way? The rest of the game? Three quarters, you can't give me 10 more points? You gave me 15. That's a great start. Man, you're setting the tone. You're playoff P. You're that, you know what I mean? Like, you're that guy. You're the reason that's why we brought you in. You can't give me 10 points the rest of the way. He didn't give me anything. Nada. No matter what language you speak it in, it's still zero. Nothing.
4: It was zero. A little bit more podcast P. And he owes him one. He owes Philadelphia one. All those games that he missed, and them being where they are, they probably wouldn't even be in this predicament had he been there a little bit earlier in the season and maybe giving them a little bit better of a situation. So he owes them for what he did tonight or what he didn't do tonight. Now it's about pride and not just being swept on your home floor coming up in game 4.
3: And look, I appreciate what Tyrese Maxey said. You know, go out there, play with some pride. Don't get swept on your home floor. I think they will do that. I think they'll go out there. They'll give them everything that they've got. They'll throw the kitchen sink at them. They'll get a dub. Again, it's very hard to sweep a team in the postseason, let alone in the semifinals, right? I mean, it's very difficult. They're there for a reason. So I think that you'll see Joel Embiid give them everything you got. I think you'll see Tyrese Maxey, VJ Edgecombe. I'll tell you what. Between Maxey, Edgecombe, and Paul George, I bet you won't see only 2 free throw attempts on Sunday.
4: That shouldn't be the case.
3: Ever.
4: I'm putting it all on Paul George. You missed 25 games due to a drug suspension. You left a lot of people hanging. You have now the end of the season in the balance on your home floor. The person that should be leading them in scoring, leading them in free throw shooting, and leading them in at least 3-point attempts in game 4, without a doubt, in my opinion, should be Paul George.
3: Yeah, no, there's no doubt. There's no doubt he should be. We'll see what happens. I think that backcourt of Maxey and Edgecombe is going to have a lot to say about what happens on Sunday. And like I said, I have no doubt, and I applaud him, that Joel Embiid's going to give everything.

0: offering options, and he comes in and drops 15 off the bench. So role players are playing their roles for the New York Knicks, and the starters are not giving you starter and star performances on their home floor in a must-win situation. So there's nowhere else to go. I think they're getting blown out. I don't even think it's going to be close. I think the Knicks have turned it up to a different gear. I think Jalen Brunson clearly has learned how to close the last few years. I think they're going to get blown out on their home floor in game four.
1: 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Coverage begins at 3 p.m. Eastern time on ESPN Radio. Will they get blown out? Will they win? Will they force a game five? Obviously, we'll find that out then. He's home team Brandon Leak. I'm Q Myers. It's game night here on ESPN Radio. I'll be at the Aces game coming up on tomorrow. What are the chances they could run this table in the dub and get another championship? 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
3: 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Bang, he got it.
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0: Stewart. Off her back leg. Got it. Chance of three for Brianna Stewart.
1: Stewie, she's pretty good at that. Highlight courtesy of the Ion Network. The Liberty had no problem with the Sun. 106-75. WNBA tipping off this evening. Stewie, Brianna Stewart goes for 31, 10, and 3.

0: 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It's not the WWE, it's the WNBA. And it's 30 seasons going now, as it got tipped off earlier this evening. The Liberty 106, the Suns 75. I like to think of it as the Aces Invitational and everyone else is invited home team. But I can't say that anymore in the WNBA. There's too much talent across the board, from the Liberty to the Mystics to the Dream. Plenty of really talented teams, the Sparks. There's plenty of the Fever. There's a lot of talent. So I'd be lying to myself if I said it was the Aces Invitational.
1: Well, I mean, look, you're looking at a chance to, if they're not already, which I think they are, you're looking at becoming a true dynasty. Oh, yeah. If they're able to make the run again. And we were talking earlier about all the movement in the W, and one of the things that the Aces were able to do, they were able to keep the majority of their pieces, and, you know, Jewel Lloyd and Jackie Young and Chelsea Gray, and then you throw in Asia. So you got a situation where, you know, it's going to be more of the same. And right now that they continue to keep a lot of the group together, even if they don't have the best record, even if they don't, you know, lead their conference from wire to wire, they know what it takes when you get into the postseason. And I have to wonder, you know, a lot of times, even with dynasty teams, if that's better sometimes, the wear and tear of trying to be chasing history with a regular season record. You know, sometimes you get beat in a regular season, but you're just fine once you get to the postseason and you save the gas. You know how you pace yourself. You know what happens when you lose a game you're supposed to win. The Aces is certainly going to be one of the teams to beat. And now, you know, are they chasing true dynasty status with another championship? I think they're already there, but you add one more, nobody else will have anything they can say.
0: No, there's no doubt about that. And I agree with you 100%. I think they're already there with the dynasty. Winning three championships in 4 years speaks for itself. But to your point about, you know, maybe not winning every game in the regular season, like, they were 30-14 last year. They closed the regular season, home team, on a 16-game winning streak. So think about that. At one point, they were 14-14. 14-14, and they went on, and they had just got waxed.
1: That's average.
0: They had just got waxed by, what, 50-something points? And Asia Wilson, the reigning MVP, said, nah, there's no more of that. This stops tonight. And it did. And they went on a 16-game winning streak, go on to win the championship. And, of course, now they got to run it. And the one thing I'll say about the Aces, you know, this could be a difference maker as well. And I don't think enough people are talking about this. They also added Kennedy Carter during free agency.
1: Tough player.
0: Wasn't even in the league last year.
1: Former member of the Atlanta Dream.
0: So you know what kind of player she could be.
1: Now she can be a little emotional.
0: Hey, we can handle emotions here in Vegas. Right. We're a very emotional city.
1: All right, if you're willing to take what comes along with the player, then okay. You know, one of the questions I have for the Aces, has the league caught up to them? You know, with a lot of younger talent infused, the star power that's dispersed around the league now, kind of like the Warriors in their high power band, you could feel they were just a better team. You could feel if you were a fan, you were rooting for it. If you were hating, you were hating to your detriment, you knew it. That's where the Aces have been. I don't know if they're there anymore. They can still win their way, clobber their way, Asia Wilson their way into another title. But the question I have is if the league has now caught up with them, because as good as they are, they might not be able to run away with a title if they're able to get to a championship round again.
0: Well, the thing about it is, I don't know if the league has caught up to them, but more teams across the league play the same style that they do.
1: Mm.
0: Right? They were, in my opinion, they were kind of ahead of the curve. When Becky Hammond took over for Bill Laimbeer as the head coach of the Aces, she brought her style that she had learned in the NBA. Then all of a sudden you started seeing other coaches that had NBA roots get hired in the WNBA, and I think they all started to bring that same style. So I think there's more that play like the Aces, and the one thing that a lot of the teams have that the Aces don't have is consistent three-point shooting. There's a lot of teams in the league, and I believe the Dream are one of them, that knock down a lot of three-pointers where the Aces don't do that often. It goes through Asia Wilson, which it's not a bad option to go through.
1: I mean,
0: Asia
1: when you
0: Wilson.
1: Get 23-10,
0: exactly.
1: Why would you be shooting three-pointers? Somebody
0: exactly.
1: would need to have some kind of evaluation right. if you're not getting the ball in the post or where she wants it. So, you know, a battle of styles. You know, and maybe that would be cool if, you know, the style of play that the Aces have dominated themselves to 3 out of 4 championships with, if that would be juxtaposed to a three-point shooting team, how a difference of styles and how matching up against that in a championship round or a nice playoff run would look on TV. So I think it's a lot of fun. Another thing to throw into the hat of the WNBA, which continues to grow, be positive, and be successful. And now the Aces is going to be one of the teams that will certainly be the hunted because of their history.
0: There's no doubt. But you got the Liberty. You got the Mystics. You got the Dream, right?
1: There you go.
0: I mean, there's so many teams. The Lynx, I'm never going to not bring the Lynx into this conversation. The Sparks, the Fever. You have a healthy Caitlin Clark, right? You have more talent infused in that team as well. Their coach in Indiana is fantastic, by the way. The Valkyries, even though they're young, they were a very talented team last year getting into the postseason. So there's so many teams, I think, across the league right now that are going to make life difficult for multiple teams. It's not going to be the Liberty Aces run away like they have in previous years. It's going to be you're going to get beat up throughout the course of this year, and only the strong are going to survive and be left there standing at the end.
1: Well, I don't think anybody will run away with it.
0: No,
1: and
0: not at all.
1: Sometimes that's good. Sometimes it's
0: that's great.
1: It's good.
0: That's
1: to
0: great.
1: Have you know
0: yes.
1: the lead horse and fine. They'll have all of the attention. They'll be the lightning rod for a league. But I don't think this year you could say anybody could run away with it. And when you're talking about teams that could possibly get hot, youngsters that could possibly be a lot better sooner than a lot of people thought, I think this is a really good opportunity for a wide open WNBA to be a lot of fun for the hardcore fans and the new fans that continue to help the league grow.
0: Agreed. 100%. I look forward to a very competitive league. Again, it was at one point where it felt very easy just to fast track and say, oh yeah, we're going to put those two teams in the finals and that's what it's going to be. It almost felt like to me at one point, similar to the beginning of the college football playoffs when it was just four teams. And you're like, oh yeah, put Alabama in there, put Georgia in there, put Clemson and one other team, whoever you want, right? Just go ahead and throw that fourth team in other, right? And that's how it was for a handful of years. And then there was all this other talent and everything. All of a sudden, all these other teams started stepping up. And then, obviously, the CFP got expanded. But that's how it was for years. I remember starting to have college football seasons where I'd say, oh, yeah, just put Bama in there right now. Go ahead and put Georgia in there right now. And then, oh, you can put Ohio State in there if you want, right? Throw Clemson in there. You can have a battle for the last spot, whatever. But two or three spots are already accounted for. It's not like that anymore in college football. And it's not going to be like that in the WNBA either.
1: Yeah, when you're looking at expansion, it gives, you know, your expansion teams hope that it may not take that long to turn things into a winner. And the more you're on TV, the more stars continue to help promote the league, the more competitive games you get, the more rivalries you get, the more the league will benefit. And so all of that exists in the gumbo of what the NBA has a chance to feed everybody this year.
0: Well, and then on top of that, this is, you know, now these young ladies are coming off free agency where they got some real money, too. Right?
1: Oh,
0: they
1: yeah.
0: got some real money, and now that's going to change the landscape of the WNBA where players aren't going to be forced to go and play in multiple, you know, leagues after the season's over. They actually have an opportunity to rest and get their body right and get ready for another WNBA season. So I think with all that combined, home team, you're just going to make everything that much better. The product's going to be that much better. There's going to be that many more eyeballs on it. And there's going to be some new folks that are going to be introduced to it that are going to understand, wow, okay, this is what they're talking about with all the new young stars that are entering the WNBA. So, yeah, man, let's go. It's time to get rolling. He's home team Brandon Leak. I'm Q Myers. Is it time to bring out the brooms? Is it time to bring out the brooms? It's game night on ESPN Radio, the all-new ESPN app, and SiriusXM Channel 80.
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0: Hanging around. The Minnesota Timberwolves continue to hang around. I'm Q Myers. Game 3, Western semifinals with the series knotted up at 1 between the Spurs, Timberwolves, San Antonio. 4-point lead, 95-91, 8:03 left to go in this one. Wemby, 32 points, 13 rebounds, 3 blocks on the night, while the Ant-Man has 27 points and 12 rebounds. Really good game in the Western semifinals. We'll continue to update you on that throughout the course of the night. Earlier in the evening, the Knicks, well, they took a commanding 3-0 series lead on the 76ers, getting the victory 108-94. Jalen Brunson had 33 points and 9 assists. Kelly Oubre Jr., 22 points, 8 rebounds. Paul George started out really hot for the 76ers, 15 points in the fourth quarter. Problem is, he didn't score again the rest of the game. So now the 76ers find themselves down 0-3 with Game 4 coming up on Sunday. Coverage begins at 3 p.m. Eastern on ESPN Radio. And in the NFL, Jets running back Breece Hall, he was hit with the franchise tag. Now he's got a three-year deal, $43.5 million contract. He agreed to and signed on Friday. The contract includes $29 million in guarantees. The average per year, $14.5 million, ranks fourth amongst running backs

0: Saquon Barkley, who's at $20.6 million. Christian McCaffrey's at $19 million. And Derrick Henry at $15 million. 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
2: 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That tells the story. Thousands made their way into Xfinity Mobile Arena. They saw the Knicks trail by 12 early. And as the horn sounds, the Knicks win it 108-94 over Philadelphia. And New York has a stronghold on this second round series, leading the Sixers 3-0.
3: 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He's home team Brandon Leak. I'm Q Myers, and join us now to talk all things New York Knicks is from SNY, the Knicks reporter Ian Begley. And Ian, thanks so much for your time. We definitely appreciate you. And the Knicks go into Philadelphia. They don't have OG. No problem. They still get the victory. What was it that the Knicks were able to do, even when they got down early, to kind of steady the ship and go away and get that victory tonight?
4: Yeah, you know, you have to give the bench credit. Landry Shamet coming in, scoring points, and playing solid defense. And then Mitchell Robinson also, you're not going to see a lot in his box score. But the way he disrupted things on the defensive end, he also knocked down his free throws when he needed to. And so I think the bench kind of changed the tone. But also, you know, this is a group that in the regular season, they'd get down double digits and you'd see them hang their heads sometimes and maybe they wouldn't be able to get back in it. But now I think the playoff success that they've had, it's kind of built their confidence in this group. But they didn't flinch at all when they were down 12 in that first quarter. And then, you know, 12 minutes later, they're up 12 and then away we go.
5: What could Philadelphia attack? They're being killed on the boards, killed in the paint, killed on the fast breaks, and killed at the free throw line. What could they look to attack in order to just salvage this series to give themselves a shot?
4: It's got to start with Tyrese Maxey, I think. Obviously, he puts so much pressure on the Knicks defense. And, you know, Joel Embiid, he's just not moving that well to me. I think what you see, what you could see is maybe Paul George, great first quarter, didn't see much from him down the stretch of the game, but maybe that's a matchup that they can exploit. It's just been tough sledding for them, and I got to give credit to Mikal Bridges in particular, our defense. He's been defending Maxey really second and third efforts, chasing him around the floor. So they made life tough for Tyrese Maxey.
3: Ian Begley, SNY, Knicks reporter and host of The Putback, is here with us on Game Night on ESPN Radio and the ESPN app. So no OG Anunoby in game number 3. What do you feel like his status is going to be for Sunday's game number 4?
4: You know, I think the Knicks dodged a bullet there because it is a minor thing he's dealing with the hamstring. And I think that, you know, physically he probably would be able to play. But if you're the Knicks, do you say we're up 3-0, why risk it? Let's just hold him out another game. And then if you lose, you go back game 5 at the Garden. If not, you have many days off before the Eastern Conference final. So I think that's the way it'll probably go. But physically, I think the Knicks really are happy and, again, dodged a big bullet because of the way Anunoby responded after hurting his hamstring way back in game 2.
5: When you look at where the Knicks are looking to finish off, what are they going to be able to get out of Mikal Bridges? OG Anunoby has been the guy who really took control of things and helped things settle down in the Atlanta series. What could Mikal Bridges be for the Knicks if they're looking to close out and have bigger fish that they want to fry?
4: Yeah, it's interesting because that hierarchy on offense, it's been Jalen Brunson, then Karl Anthony Towns, and then OG Anunoby kind of established himself as the clear number 3, and then it's Mikal Bridges. But Bridges, to his credit, struggled early in the Atlanta series, but since that closeout game in the Atlanta series, he's been playing really well. And so I think just more of the same, like, he's running around chasing Tyrese Maxey. Maxey's a great player. He's not going to completely shut him down, but he's done a commendable job. Mike Brown gave him big compliments after the game. And then offensively, he's just finding his spots to attack. He's not going to take a shot that takes the Knicks out of the flow of their offense. Everything he's getting, every shot he's taking is within that rhythm of the offense, and he's been very effective lately.
3: Ian, when you look at what the big cat, Carl Anthony Towns, has done the last couple of games, I mean, obviously the Knicks have won, but he's only played 26 to 27 minutes because of foul trouble. How concerning is that, even though they have a 3-0 series lead right now?
4: You know, it's something that hurt Towns periodically in the regular season, and then he was talking about it after game two, and he said, look, I can't do that. I have to go back, look at the tape, and figure it out because I can't put my team in that position. Knicks obviously figuring it out while Towns was dealing with foul trouble in game three. But, yeah, you certainly need Towns if you're going to get to where you want to go to be on the floor for more than 25 minutes. So, yeah, it's something that he's dealt with and thought about all year. The coaches have talked to him about it. I'm sure he's looked at film and tried to figure it out. So it's very important for this Knicks team for him to not be in early foul trouble. It seems like he gets two in the first quarter pretty regularly, and so that's something they have to iron out, I think, if they want to get to, again, where they want to go, which is the NBA Finals.
5: Ian, Mike Brown, what is his impact on this series? They were one thing coming down the stretch and one thing in the Atlanta series, and now the Knicks are another. What is his impact so far on the series against Philadelphia?
4: You know, I'll actually go back to that Atlanta series because they were down 2-1. And then after that game three, they tweaked the offense, the early offense, a little bit. And that tweak led to the ball being in Carl Anthony Towns' hands at the top of the floor, different spots on the floor. And he was able to be a hub for them in terms of finding either shooters on the perimeter or finding a cutter. And it opened up things on offense for the Knicks, and the way, especially the way it was bogged down prior to that. Got to give Mike Brown credit there. And then the way the team is defending, you know, they changed their defense a bit way back in late January, and they became a different defensive team. And so I think he deserves credit there, just being open to changing things. And he's talked all year about being open to hearing ideas from his assistant coaches, from players, from other people, keeping an open mind. And I think that's benefited both him and the Knicks to date.
3: Talking all things Knicks right now with Ian Begley here on Game Night on ESPN Radio on the ESPN app. So what are your expectations for Sunday? New York's up 3-0. Obviously, the 76ers are going to want to throw everything at them. They're desperate. But how do you think the Knicks will handle it going into Game 4?
4: You know, I would expect Paul George to play better. So I think it's going to be much tougher than it was game three, but it just seems like the talent gap is too large between these two teams. I mean, look at the bench points. It's such a big deficit there, for Philadelphia. So I think the way the Knicks have been playing, they should be able to put this thing to bed on Sunday. But as you said, Philly at home, they're going to do everything they can to try to extend this thing.
5: When you look at, the bigger picture, does this look like the Knicks right now are the best team in the Eastern Conference?
4: I mean, it does. And look, I'm the first cynic to tell you that after game three against Atlanta, I thought that they were in big trouble. And it's just remarkable the way that they've kind of turned things around here, just playing at a high level, both sides of the floor, just executing regardless of whatever their opponent, be it Atlanta or Philadelphia, throws at them. And this is, they're playing their best basketball at the right time of year. And they say they still have room to grow, things to improve on. So just the fact that they're at their apex right now, exactly when you want to be playing your best basketball, it seems like they have a good pathway here to get, again, to the NBA Finals, and then you figure out what happens there.
3: Yeah, Ian, and we'll close out with this. It's fantastic stuff. I thought they were the most talented team on paper coming into the playoffs, but they were playing inconsistently. Now they're playing consistently, and they look really stinking good right now. And I don't want to crown them right now, but man, they really look like they're going to be hard to beat in the East, don't they?
4: Yeah, it's the depth, right? It's the depth and the cohesiveness. And I think, you know, earlier in the year, again, this team would kind of hang its head sometimes when it got down double digits in games. And there wasn't that cohesiveness that you're seeing now. But I think Jalen Brunson kind of said it best after the game. He said, you know, their mental approach is the most important thing for this team because the talent is there. And he said he's really happy with where they are mentally in terms of staying together, dealing with adversity. And you've seen it on the court. So I think between the physical talent and then the togetherness, it just seems like they're in a very good way right now. And, yeah, I do think they're the best team in the East.
3: Yeah, they're playing like it right now, and that's why they're up 3-0 with an opportunity to close things out coming up on Mother's Day on Sunday. Ian, fantastic stuff, man. Thanks so much for giving us a few minutes of your time. We appreciate you here on Game Night.
4: Anytime, fellas. Take care.
3: Hey, thanks so much. Appreciate it. Ian Begley right there, SNY Knicks reporter, also host of the Putback here with us on Game Night on ESPN Radio and the ESPN app. Home team, I don't know how much you're able to watch and monitor this Spurs and Timberwolves game.
5: Oh, my goodness.
3: But you want to talk about some physicality for that backside, man. They are getting physical. They look like they're outside playing on the blacktop.
5: I want a 9-game series. After what I've been peeking in when I can, I want a 9-game series with these two teams. This is something that can save the game with all of the criticism and critique over the last few years and people upset about the hibbity-hop, bibbity-bop flopping, all of the three-point shooting. This is what playoff basketball should be. Some threes mixed in with some young superstars, mixed in with some physicality, mixed in with some block shots, mixed in with some stuff in the paint. This looks like it could be the most fun series and may be the one that might be able to go seven.
3: Can you hit us one more time with the hippity-hop, flippity-flop?
0: I was about to say. That was what I was talking about earlier with those phrases.
3: Can I get one more hippity-hop?
5: You know, all of the step and the gather, the hippity-hop, bippity-bop, flop is what the NBA has become.
0: Bippity-boppity-boo.
5: Let's play some ball and let's find a bucket. That's what it is. The flopping is disingenuous to the game because you're not trying to score. You should be trying to score, and if you're fouled, you're fouled. If you're not, you're not.
3: That gold right there is home team Brandon Leak. I'm merely Q Myers. It's Game Night here on ESPN Radio. Coming up next, do the Spurs have enough to dethrone the Thunder? Hell, do the Spurs have enough to hold on in this game? That's next on Game Night on ESPN Radio and the all-new ESPN app.
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1: Hey, man, you better sit down somewhere. Sit down and pay attention. The Spurs and the Timberwolves going down the stretch. This is fantastic action. Game number 3, Western semifinals. Currently, San Antonio has a 109-103 lead. 2:26 left to go in the fourth quarter. You want to talk about stupid? How about this? Wemby, 37 points, 15 rebounds, 5 blocks. That's the definition of getting stupid. Oh, but wait, hold on. Ant-Man, 29 points, 13 rebounds. Also getting stupid in this one. So much fun going down the stretch in game 3 here.
2: Told you what I wanted last night. It's fine. You like the team basketball? Everybody touches. You can get it from anywhere. I told you what I like, Q. Alpha dog, lead dog basketball in the postseason. And that is what we are getting as these two young stars are going back and forth. It looked like early in the game, the Spurs were going to have their way. And Ant-Man, his spirit is just not wired that way to have you do anything he wants to this team. So still with just more than 2 minutes to go, the Timberwolves are in striking distance, which is exactly where you want to be against a team like the Spurs.
1: They're in position to steal a game right now. They're only down 4 with 1:45 left to go. It's 109-105, and it's just, it's incredible. Not to mention, this is probably the best part of it, the officials are not getting in the way.
2: Oh, my God, no.
1: You know, they're not getting in the way. Oh. You ain't going to have to worry about the team surrounding the official after the game and complaining about fouls or whatever, because they're letting the players decide this one.
2: And there it is. And you have seen guys be mugged. You saw a interesting play where Ant-Man is guarding Stephon Castle. It looked like he fouled him. The ball goes out of bounds. They said it was Spurs ball. They review it and they give it to the T-Wolves, but they didn't assess the foul to Ant-Man. So when you see this type of play and you don't see whining and crying and huddling up around officials like you saw with the Lakers last night, it is a little bit refreshing to see young teams and young superstars say, look, just let it go both ways or call it both ways. We won't complain about the officiating and let us settle it on the floor.
1: Absolutely. This is a fun one, man. This is going to be a fun finish right here between the Spurs and the Timberwolves. A very important game number 3. It is game night here on ESPN Radio on the ESPN app. SiriusXM Channel 80 and tune in. 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He's home team Brandon Leak. I'm Q Myers. And I've picked San Antonio to be the one that can challenge the Thunder the most out west. I mean, again, I feel like it's the Thunder Invitational, but if there's a team that's going to give the Thunder a run for their money, I feel like it's going to be San Antonio. And Minnesota's back there saying, hey, cuckoo! Hey, Q, don't forget about us, homeboy, because as you mentioned, home team, they've got the Ant-Man, and he is a different cat in the postseason.
2: You know, it would be the best box office smash hit, Spurs and Thunder in the Western Conference Finals, but I don't know. This Minnesota team, they don't have the names that are worldwide for the casual fan that people know, but this would be, they would be a really tough out against either the Spurs or the Thunder, I think. And so I guess if you're looking at a Spurs-Thunder showdown, you know, do they have enough to take out the Thunder? My initial response is no.
1: Right.
2: You don't want to put anything against Wemby saying what he can't do, because it is clear he is special. I just don't know if depth-wise, if the Spurs would have enough to give the Thunder the scare of a lifetime or be enough to take him out. Now, look, you know, if Keldon Johnson is going off, and maybe if Harrison Barnes can give you a little bit of something in 2 or 3 games, you know, maybe you go that way with some veterans. But I just don't know if the bench of the Spurs is enough to take out or dethrone or dismantle what the Thunder have rolling right now, the way that they are just a smooth machine from the starters to the bench players.
1: And it looks like that the Thunder are going to have their way with the Lakers, and so they're probably going to be rested. I wouldn't be surprised if this Spurs Timberwolves game series goes 6-7 games. Right? I mean, it feels like no matter who wins this game, yeah, they'll have a 2-1 lead, but is it going to matter? it feels like this is going to go back and forth the whole series, unless somehow San Antonio finds, you know, something special that they could dig into and all of a sudden just run away, close out the series, and be as rested as the Thunder. But this is going to be an absolute battle. Whoever gets out of this series, they're going to have some bumps and bruises that they're going to have to deal with.
2: Well, you know, Ant-Man has already taken Minnesota to, you know, a Western Conference Finals. And
0: two straight.
2: Back-to-back years. You're right about that. And one in a 56-win season. So, he's been there before, and I don't think it's just chalk just to write them off. The Spurs and Wimby have been penciled in and somewhat been on a destination for a collision course with the Thunder. But even if the Spurs win tonight, I don't think they're out of the weeds by any stretch of the imagination.
1: No, no, not at all. Not at all. And, again, that's why this is such a good series. The Timberwolves, man, they are that team that just won't go away. They're that team that is scrappy. They're those ones that show up to the fight even though that they know that they shouldn't win the fight, but they believe that they're going to win the fight. Right? They're like, oh, we could take those dudes down. It's like, wait, man, have you seen those guys that you got to fight? Oh, that's all right. We ain't worried about it. Like, they have no back down in them. That's what I really respect about the Timberwolves. Regardless of how this series ends out playing up, and it looks like that San Antonio is probably going to hold on and win this one, but regardless of how this series shakes out, Minnesota is going to make you earn your advancement if San Antonio is truly going to advance.
2: I will say, and maybe it's a little disrespectful, I am surprised. It looks like the Spurs are a tougher team than I was giving them credit for. I think if you had to pick one or the other, which one on a piece of paper was the tougher team, you would say, I would have said the Timberwolves, but the Spurs right now, it has been a physical game, and they are not shying away from the physicality, and they're not allowing the physicality to bother them. De'Aaron Fox is certainly a key piece to what the Spurs are able to do, but, you know, both of these teams, I think to this point, now about to be three games in, are equally as physical when you look at how this series is playing out.
1: Yeah, absolutely. Absolutely. But this is what you want. This is what playoff basketball is all about. You want that physicality. You want the want to. You want the guys to leave it all out there on the court. You want to see these guys diving on the court. You want to, again, see everything that they're given. And there's no back down between either one of these teams. Currently, Wemby, 39, 15, and 5. 39 points. 15 rebounds, and 5 blocks.
2: That's mean. He's being a mean man tonight. That is mean, and it has come in the paint. It has been coming with fadeaways, three-point shots. I mean, this kid is something awesome to watch, and you just have to wonder, you know, mentally how this will help him if they make it to the Western Conference Finals. Physically, what more can you put on his frame the next 3 or 4 years? And what is he going to look like if he turns into what Giannis Antetokounmpo turned into when he was a little bit skinnier coming in and then turned into a grown man in about 3-4 years? I mean, this kid is going to be the face of the NBA, not just of the Spurs. And he is the total package on and off the court. And it looks like, as of 3 games in right now, able to deliver at the big moment.
1: Absolutely. And when this game is all said and done and it's less than 30 seconds left to go, I think everyone's going to look back at the third quarter and say the Spurs, they won that third quarter, right? They scored 35 where Minnesota only had 28. That's really probably going to end up being the difference in this game, is that they were able to get over that 30-point mark in the third quarter. Coming up next, the W is back. We deep dive into that. He's Home Team Brandon Leak. I'm Q Myers. It's Game Night on ESPN Radio.
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1: It has gone final, and I think everyone needs a big glass of water after that excitement. Game 3 action, Western semifinals between the Spurs and the Timberwolves. I'm Q Myers. San Antonio held on to win that one, 115-108. Now have a series 2-1 lead versus Minnesota. Wemby, 39 points, 15 rebounds, 5 blocks on the night. Where the Ant-Man, Anthony Edwards, 32 points, 14 rebounds, and 6 assists on the night. So both superstars leaving it all out there on the court. San Antonio just had a little bit more than the Timberwolves on tonight. So San Antonio, again, has a 2-1 series lead. Earlier in the evening, the Knicks took a 3-0 series lead versus the 76ers with a 108-94 victory over Philadelphia. Jalen Brunson had 33 points and 9 assists, while Kelly Oubre Jr. had 22 points and 8 rebounds of his own. Paul George really started out the game strong, 15 points in the first quarter, but ended the game with only 15 points. So clearly not enough. Game 4 for them is coming up on Sunday. That's an elimination game. Coverage begins at 3 p.m. Eastern on ESPN Radio. In the NFL, Jets running back Breece Hall, he signed a 3-year, $43.5 million contract on Friday, worth up to $45.75 million. The contract includes $29 million in guarantees, and the average per year is 14.5, which ranks fourth amongst running backs behind Saquon Barkley, Christian McCaffrey, and also Derrick Henry. For more scores and analysis, check out ESPN.com and the all-new ESPN app. Coming up, we deep dive into the WNBA 30 seasons. 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
7: Coming up on the Monday edition of Unsportsmanlike with Chris Canty, Michelle Spellman, and me, Evan Cohen. 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

0: 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Home team, the WNBA is back. 30 seasons. Celebrating 30 seasons. You're in the ATL in Atlanta. They have a really good team. I'm here in Las Vegas. Obviously, the Aces is a really good team as well. So look forward to what's going to happen this season. We've talked about it a couple times throughout the course of the night. Looking forward to seeing what team rises to the top this year with all the different talent that's spread around across the league.
1: Yeah, you're looking at an infusion of young talent, a change in a lot of franchises with big names leaving teams and going to other teams around the league. And then the next step for a lot of people, whether it's injury or, you know, Paige Becker's coming off of her rookie season. I mean, you got, you know, Caitlin Clark coming back off of her injury-riddled season. You got the Paige Becker story. You got, you know, Asia Wilson. And if the Aces are going to be able to get another title and maybe solidify their ranking as a dynasty, if they haven't done that already, I think they already have. And then just the overall boom of business expansion, salaries for the players. I mean, there's just so many storylines that could help catapult the WNBA to a new stratosphere this year.
0: Jasper hit us up on Twitter and said there's definitely more talent and parity in the WNBA than ever right now. And with the new CBA, players don't have to play overseas. Also, don't forget about the Unrivaled League, which is another viable option now for women hoopers. So, yeah, that Unrivaled League, big time right there. Nafisa Collier, got to give her a lot of credit for everything that they were able to do there with Unrivaled. But having the players not having to leave the country to supplement their income, to be able to survive, having that new CBA, as Jasper pointed out, I think that's a game changer. You saw a lot of players sign some pretty lucrative deals immediately when free agency opened up.
1: Yeah, and they, and when I say they, the WNBA, the league, the players, the executives, they need to reach back, and any of the players that played in generations past that want to be a part of the league in any capacity, whether it's All-Star Weekend, broadcasting, they need to reach back, because where the league is now is built on the bones and the work and the sacrifice and the dedication of the ladies who don't get a chance to live in this era and play in this era of basketball. And so it really is, for all intents and purposes, a new starting line, if you will, for the WNBA. And you just hope that it continues to grow and more cities get a chance to have star players and competitive seasons where hope can turn into wins, can turn into postseason runs, and can turn into potential championships.
0: The Valkyries on the night got a victory over the Storm, 91-80. Veronica Burton had 16 points and 6 assists. The Mystics, 68. The Tempo, 65. The Tempo is that new expansion team. So Washington's off to a really good start. And then the Liberty. They are dangerous. 106-75 over the Sun. Stewie, 31 points, 10 rebounds,
1: heard of
0: and
1: her.
0: 3 blocks.
1: She's kind of good is what I heard.
0: She's kind of good. You might want to get a hand up.
1: Man, Stewie went off. And she gave him 12 free throws. Three throws attempts, and I think went 11 for 12 from the free throw line. So you just can't stop her. And
0: right.
1: You know, New York's going to be in a conversation with the other cities we were talking about that are going to have a chance to be there at the end.
0: There's no doubt about it. He's home team Brandon Leak. I'm Q Myers. It's game night here on ESPN Radio and the ESPN app. The NBA playoffs are on ESPN Radio. 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
2: Wembanyama, he'll walk it up himself here. Back to the three-point line. Victor bouncing it over to Vassell. Right side, shot clock at 10. Back to Wemby, rising for three. Wee-wee! Victor Wembanyama, three more! 37 is the new playoff high.
0: Well, he wouldn't stop there. No. Wemby went for 39, 15, and 5. That's 39 points, 15 rebounds, 5 blocks. San Antonio 115, Timberwolves 108, and San Antonio takes a 2-1 series lead that highlight courtesy of WOAI. And, man, home team, that was a game. I mean, I was like, man, I need to go shower, right? Because I felt like I was dirty after that one. I ain't lying, man. I felt like I was in the trenches. I felt like I was, like, you know, down low or something. Like, they were banging and knocking me down on the concrete, man. I felt like, you know, back in the day we used to play hoops outside on the concrete even when it was raining and you got all dirty. I felt like that was what was going on right now. I mean, I didn't play, I didn't even get close to my TV, and I felt emotionally tired from watching that battle between the Spurs and the Timberwolves.
1: When you're building a recipe for a good game and trying to build whatever the narrative for a series is going to be, a lot of the things we saw, Q, in the game tonight is in that recipe. Nobody's running away with it. Mm-hmm. Both teams are being physical. Both teams are in it at the end. Both superstars are giving you the business and not having an off night. Role players are hitting big shots late. I mean, everything you wanted in a good basketball game. While it favored the Spurs, it certainly favored everybody who's an NBA fan.
0: Well, the thing about it is, you know, the first round of the NBA playoffs I thought were great, right? We had three series that went to game seven, even though the Cavs and the Raptors, I looked at like, what's going on here? But that's another subject. But they still, we had these series go to game seven. Round two, not so much, right? The Knicks have had their way with the 76ers. They're up 3-0. The Thunder have had their way with the Lakers. The Cavaliers are still the Cavaliers, right? I mean, I don't know what's going on with them. The Pistons are, you know, having their way with them, and James Harden is turning the ball over more than he's having assists. But this series right here, this series, this is what you talk about when you talk about playoff basketball. This is what you were hoping that all these series were going to ramp up to. As the playoffs go on, you want to see it get better. This is that series, right? The Spurs and the Timberwolves. This is mano a mano. We're going to stand in the middle of the ring, and we ain't going to try to even cover up. I'm just going to swing, I'm going to swing, and I'm going to swing. It's going to be like the first fight I got into, home team. I didn't know what I was doing. I just knew I was going to swing and hope homeboy didn't hit me.
1: Hey, that's a strategy.
0: It's a strategy. It might not be a smart one. But, you know, it is what it is. That's what they're doing, man. They're swinging in the middle of the ring, and ain't nobody trying to cover up.
1: Look, you use, you know, whatever cliche you want. People who are not big enough for the moment, shrinkage. I mean, the bottom line is this is about execution. Yeah. And the team's not turning the ball over, not finding themselves down double digits. The team's not getting absolutely just taken advantage of on the boards or there at the end. And, you know, we're starting to see now the separation when you're looking at this series between the Knicks and the Philadelphia 76ers. It's clear that the Knicks are starting to prove to be the best team in the East. And I think the good part about the West is we don't know who is the second team. Who is second to the Thunder in the West? Is it the Spurs or the T-Wolves? And hopefully if we get six or seven games, it'll be worthy to find out who that moniker will go to.
0: You know, and just to further back me up when I say that it's an absolute fight and an absolute slugfest, what Minnesota doesn't like is their numbers from their starters. Everybody was minus while they were in the game. Oh. Julius Randle, minus 11. McDaniels, minus 15. Gobert, minus 6. Conley, minus 10. Ant-Man, minus 10. There was a lot of minuses there. Now, look, they're being physical. They're making life miserable for the Spurs. It's not easy. But when you shoot 5 of 22, 3 of 12, 12 of 26, right? That's not helping. When you turn the ball over multiple times, like, that's what's going wrong for Minnesota. They're making it difficult, but they're also not in the plus. They were only in the plus with two players that touched the floor tonight. Terrence Shannon Jr., plus 19. That's great. 28 minutes, only have 5 points. But they were plus 19 with him on the floor. That's great. It's not enough. And then Naz Reid, 18 points in 32 minutes. They were plus 3. Everyone else was minus, minus, minus, minus, minus, minus. You can't have that. You're not going to win this series like that. Again, I respect it. I appreciate the way that they're making it tough. They're not going to go away. They're going to scratch claw. Someone's leaving the

0: to correct this guy who clearly is going to be something special for a long, long time.
1: Wimby, plus 16. Castle, plus 17. Let's see. Vassell, plus 10. Right? I mean, that's right there. That's what I'm talking about. Right? They're being a lot more efficient. And when their starters are on the court, they're getting more done on the positive side than Minnesota. And even with that being said, as lopsided as that is, home team, San Antonio barely won. Right? They still barely won. Yeah, exactly. So, again, I go back to the third quarter when San Antonio put in 35 and Minnesota only scored 28. Literally the difference in the game as San Antonio comes away at the 115-108 victory. Take a 2-1 series lead. He's home team Brandon Leak. I'm Q Myers. It's game night here on ESPN Radio. Let's get crazy. We're going to get crazy here on game night on ESPN Radio, the ESPN app, the SiriusXM, Channel 80.
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3: 1 second left. The Cavs are down 2. Will they be down 0-2? Williams holds. Looks the pass. Gets it to James. Here's a 3 for the win. Goal! It is good!
2: And we're just getting started. The NBA is on ESPN Radio.
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8: 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Detroit Tigers baseball lives here on 1240 The Ticket.

McDaniel stepping into a right wing three. That's no good. Rebound to Sal. No foul committed. And you can turn out the lights in the gym here tonight. The Spurs are headed home with a W and a 2-1 lead in this best of seven series as they hand the Minnesota Timberwolves their first home loss in these playoffs. And the Spurs improved to 3-0 on the road in the postseason with a 150.

0: 115-108 win here tonight.
1: Final call courtesy of WOAI. The San Antonio Spurs take a 2-1 series lead versus the Timberwolves with that 115-108 victory. It's game night here on ESPN Radio on the ESPN app. SiriusXM Channel 80 and TuneIn were presented by Progressive Insurance alongside Home Team Brandon Leak. I'm Q Myers, and it's funny, Home Team, as I'm listening to that final call, all I could picture, because I hear the call say, you could turn the lights out on the gym, all I could hear in my head is the Timberwolves saying, no, no, no, don't turn the light out on the gym. Let's run it back. Right? Isn't that what it sounded like? That would have been a, no, run it back. Run it back. That was cute. Now run it back. That's what that felt like to me. That's the way that that game played out. That even though they just slugged it out, they just left it all on the court, Minnesota's like, yeah, okay, let's go ahead and run that back.
2: I saw a smirk. A smirk from Ant-Man.
1: Yeah.
2: Knowing that it was a winnable game. They wanted to win it, wanted to take control of the series and really take home court advantage. And what I gleaned from the smirk was they were beaten. No need to act like they can't win the next game and even up the series. Mm-hmm. But that, I think, will add to the drama. If he is confident that he and his team are right there at the end and they can do better, I wonder if we can see 39 points from him in game four when they have to make sure that they don't go down 3-1.
1: Yeah, I have no doubt that they're going to give it all that they've got. They're going to leave it all on the court again. That's their first loss at home in the postseason. Now, San Antonio's 3-0 in the postseason on the road, so something's got to give. But I agree with Jasper 100% who hit us up on Twitter and said that Spurs-Timberwolves series is like Larry Holmes versus Ken Norton when they fought for the vacated heavyweight title back in the day. 15 rounds of nonstop toe-to-toe action, a slugfest.
2: I'm for it. And we look like we're on tap for a couple of quick series with the Thunder and the Lakers and the Knicks and the 76ers. So to have one standing series where you have young superstars, you have close games, you have physical play, you have defense, you have offense, you have runs. Why not? Why not give us one where we can hang our hats on a 6 or 7 game affair where, like a heavyweight bout, maybe we get it to go the distance?
1: Yeah. I mean, I could easily see this one going, 7 games. I could easily see this one going 6 games, one way or the other, because, again, nobody is backing down, right? You know, styles create fights. We talk about that all the time. And this style is the fight that I'm signing up for. Like, this is the fight that I want to see. This one is a lot of fun. And again, when this series is over, nobody's going to sit there and say that, you know, it wasn't a tough fought battle. Nobody's going to say that, you know, a team folded, somebody didn't show up. Like, everyone is doing their part. Obviously, the alphas, as you mentioned, the Anthony Edwards, the Wembys, they're going to go and do the heavy lifting. But the rest of those dudes, they're all signing up for the same challenge. They know what it is, and they're bringing it every step of the way. As a matter of fact, Anthony Edwards, who put in a hell of a performance on this night, 32 points, 14 rebounds, and 6 assists, he sped to the podium.
3: How did you claw back into the game the way that you did?
4: Just get some stops. Yeah, we wasn't getting many stops, and our shot wasn't going in, but just staying with the game plan and execution offensively.
3: You had, I think, 41 minutes tonight. Was it your plan all the way to just kind of go as far as you needed to go, and how do you feel coming off of that?
4: Yeah, for sure. I told Coach, like, however many minutes you need me to play tonight, I'm willing to do it, and I feel good.
5: Nas just kind of what made it tough in the third quarter to slow them down. They had 35 points and seemed to be where they really took control of this game.
6: Offensive rebounds. I think they hit a few three of those. Threes on off of those. I think they started playing faster as well. So just those two factors, and it kind of buckled in on and was able to execute.
5: And 0-for-12 as a team to start the night tonight. Was that just a case of you guys missing shots to open the game tonight, or what do you think happened in the opening minutes tonight?
4: I mean, I think that's all there can be. We was able to get it up on the rim. It just didn't go in for us. But we clawed our way back into the game, so I don't think that really hurt us. I think it was the third quarter. Every time we scored to cut the game within two, they got two offensive rebounds for two threes, kick out threes. I think that's really what hurt us. Like, we gotta get those defensive rebounds, man. We gotta box them out. Number 30 is crashing every time, and number 1 is hailing on the offensive glass. So we gotta box him out and then box everybody else out and gang rebound.
2: Yeah, Julian, And Victor Wembanyama, number 30 and number one when he's calling people by numbers. And he was right. The rebounding made the difference because both teams scored 29 points in the fourth quarter. Mm-hmm. So it was about maintaining what the Spurs had built up going into the fourth. And you just have to look at that start when they couldn't get any offense going to start the game. And it looks like at the end when it came down to a few possessions with about 3 minutes to go, that start was the difference in the ball game not swinging in the favor of the Timberwolves.
1: Yeah, no, there's no doubt. And again, I pointed it out earlier before the game even wrapped up. I kept looking at that third quarter and seeing the fact that San Antonio put up 35 where Minnesota only had 28. And Ant's absolutely right. Every time they would have a bucket that they would make, all of a sudden you'd see San Antonio get a bucket and maybe create a turnover and get another easy bucket. They'd get within a couple. Then all of a sudden you look up and San Antonio's back up four or they're back up six. And they just kept separating enough. And that, when you ultimately look back at it, the rest of the game was super even in the first quarter where they started out so poorly. They ended the first quarter 23-22. Ant-Man hit a three-pointer at the buzzer to end the first quarter. It's literally 23-22, even though they started out the game 0-12.
2: You can't have Julian Champagne, you know, grabbing 12 boards. You got to put a body on him, man.
1: Yeah, that's true.
2: I thought the T-Wolves did a good job of trying to close out. They missed some shots at the end, and, you know, the rebounds that they missed ended up bleeding time off the clock. But, look, you got 39 from Wembanyama. You got 32 from Ant-Man. You were right there in the game. It was a bad start. It was a bad third quarter. Those are the things when you look at the tape, you look to clean up for game four.
1: Yeah, absolutely. Jaden McDaniels for Minnesota had 17 points, but he did it on 5 of 22 shooting.
2: Ouch.
1: Exactly. Yeah, exactly.
2: That's not efficient.
1: No.
2: Mr. Obvious. So,
1: yeah. Can't do
2: you
1: that.
2: I don't think this is not a game where the T-Wolves should put their head down. Now, look, you know, you throw that stat out, you know, that's something that can be corrected, but they were still right there. And this specter of Victor Wembanyama maybe, you know, being from another world and, you know, being from another time, because he does not look like this moment is too big for him and he's not shying away from anything. It looks like he's reveling in the fact that he still is in control. He's the apex predator and he's the guy that knows he has to lead his team, and he's doing it, it looks like, with relatively ease.
1: You know, the one thing I will say though is Minnesota's, you know, they're playing so physical that it looks like it's wearing on him a little bit. Right? Not gonna lie, there was points in the game where Wemby looked like he was kinda tired, and I feel like that's playoff basketball. That's that bodies being, you know, laying on you. That's those bodies knocking you to the ground. I mean, how many times can that tree, that big tree that is Wemby, hit the hardwood and bounce right back up? And there was a couple sequences back to back where they're going for rebounds, everyone's, you know, nothing dirty, but just the fact that it's so physical that bodies are just flying everywhere. So that physicality is definitely gonna take a little bit of a toll on Wemby for sure, because he's still small.
2: He was smaller. Playing through the physicality. He was huffing and puffing at certain times, and so was Ant-Man. So they didn't want to come off the floor. Forget whatever the rotation and the minute restrictions and the minute allotment is supposed to be. Both of those guys wanted to carry the team, and they played through the physical play. I tell you what, the way the Lakers were crying and complaining, they don't want these officials in the next Laker game. Or else the Lakers might be calling the authorities.
1: Yeah, they might quit. They might just straight up quit. Yes, exactly.
2: Those Jokers play tonight.
1: Exactly. Wemby played 37 minutes and the Ant-Man played 41 minutes. So a really good performance by both teams. This one comes out San Antonio with the victory. Coming up next, Sports Center all night with Judson Richards. This has been Game Night on ESPN Radio, the ESPN app, SiriusXM Channel 80, and tune in.
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7: The Knicks look to take a commanding 3-0 lead on the Sixers.
8: Brunson guarded by Edgecombe. Takes him down to the baseline. Floats it off the window and in.
7: We have a pivotal game three between the Spurs and the Timberwolves.
8: McDaniels in the corner. Sidestep to his right. Fires on the three and drains it at the buzzer.
7: Mizrowski and the Brewers take on the Yanks in Milwaukee.
8: Kicks and throws on 1-2. Strike and now swinging. Fastball at 102, that's 10 Ks for Miz.
7: Plus, we've got a pair of games in the second round of the Stanley Cup playoffs.
8: Marner looks to walk in front. Now he shoots. He scores! Mitch Marner!
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9: And away we go with the Sixers, hoping that change in venue will lead to a change in the series against the Knicks. Game three between New York and Philly, with the Knicks up in the series 2-0. One starter for each team was questionable heading in. OG Anunoby ended up being ruled out with a hamstring tweak suffered at the end of Game 2. Meanwhile, Joel Embiid, who did not play in Game 2, was in the lineup dealing with right ankle and hip injuries. And the whole Sixers team looked like they had a boost in the early going.
10: They haven't needed offensive rebounds because they've shot it so well. Wow.
8: Alley-oop lob to Edgecombe, the rookie who slams it home from Tyrese Maxey.
10: A pass was almost from half court to underneath to VJ Edgecombe.
8: Maxey the steal, 5-point lead, another lob for Edgecombe, another highlight dunk from the rookie VJ Edgecombe, and a timeout called by the New York Knicks.
9: So back-to-back highlights from Maxey to Edgecombe, alley-oop dunks on ESPN Radio. Sixers fan in the building, they had their chance to make some noise in the first. But they also had to compete with the Knicks fans that made the short trip south for the second time in three postseasons. Philly built a lead as large as 12 early, thanks in large part to Paul George's hot start. 36-year-old at 15 points,

0: 6 of 9 shooting and was a plus 9 in the first quarter. However, the second quarter belonged to the Knicks.
1: Brunson front court, 4:15 to go in the half. Gives it up, gets it back. Now passes to the corner. Bridges catch and shoot. Three is good. Mikal Bridges making it a 10-point Knick lead.
2: Yeah, Mikal Bridges had been struggling earlier. He's come alive now. That's good news for the Knicks.
0: Yeah, that game 6 against Atlanta really woke up Bridges, and he has not looked back since. So the Knicks down as many as 12 in the first to up as many as 12 in the second quarter. In a physical fight, the Sixers threw the first punch. The Knicks countered with that haymaker in the second quarter of their own. New York won the second 33-21 to take an 8-point lead in the halftime. Now, one of the biggest differences in this series has been the bench. While the Sixers had no bench points through the first three frames, the Knicks got contributions from all over.
1: Paul George still hasn't scored since the first quarter when he had 15. 10 seconds to go in the third. Pass to Shamet. Three on its way and in. And the Knicks fans in South Philly enjoying a 9-point New York lead.
0: Landry Shamet had 15 points. He was 5 of 6 off the bench. The first Knicks reserve to score 15 points on 80% field goal over the last 30 postseasons. Impressive. That boost kept the Knicks in front as the teams entered the final quarter. And the Knicks, they were the best fourth quarter team in the regular season, thanks in large part to the former clutch player of the year.
1: Brunson works from the left wing. Paul George waiting for him at the three-point line. Now switching defense, Oubre on him. Beats Karl Anthony Towns against George. Up top, Brunson squares on a long three and connects. Jalen Brunson with the long triple.
2: Boy, long is the correct word, Kesty. He was almost at the red 7 in his 76er logo.
1: 27 for Brunson, 9-point Knickerbocker lead.
0: Yeah, Kelly Oubre gave him a little too much room. Brunson shot over the closeout and connected on the distance three. 33 points, 5 rebounds, 9 assists. His 24th 30-point playoff game with the Knicks, which extends his franchise record. But it was up to the Sixers to avoid that dreaded 0-3 hole that no team has fought back from in NBA history. Now, they did cut it to as close as 4 in the fourth. But the player whose mom used to work for the Sixers delivered the final dagger.
1: There's Maxey trying a three. Missed it. Rebound Brunson. Brunson Bridges wants more offense. Up ahead Bridges. Puts it up and in. 3:46 to go. And the Knicks fans who've taken over Xfinity Mobile Arena on their feet with New York leading by 16.
0: Our great analyst B.J. Carlissimo, of course, seeing ahead of it. Mikal Bridges leaking ahead, got the layup. Knicks 108. Sixers 94, and that is your final score. The Knicks now lead the series 3-0. And as we mentioned before, no team in NBA history has ever come back to win a series with a 3-0 deficit. The Knicks have won 6 straight playoff games, which is tied for the longest postseason win streak in franchise history. When did it tie? 1999, the year the Knicks made the NBA Finals. Brunson, 33 points, 9 assists, 5 rebounds. They also, the Knicks, shot 9 of 15 off of Brunson's passes, so he was really in his element. Bridges scored 23. Josh Hart, 12 points, 11 rebounds. In a conversation after the game with our crew of Mark Kestisher and P.J. Carlissimo.
1: I'd start usually talking offense, but can you talk about the defense you guys played for, I'd say, 3 quarters and a half after being down 12 points to win this game?
3: Yeah, I mean, we didn't start the game off as good as we wanted. I'll take blame for that. I let PG kind of get going. And, you know, we let them, I think they scored like 31 to 33 in that first quarter. But after that, we kind of locked in, picked up the physicality, you know, and able to get stops and run and play our game.
2: How about Landry Shamet off the bench tonight, Josh?
3: Yeah, man, this is, you know, he's a heck of a player. You know, that's a true pro. You know, he hasn't got many, you know, many minutes, you know, the last several games. And for him to be able to be locked in, come in, give us the spark offensively, defensively, that's a true professional right there. So, man, we got a lot of respect for him and love for him, and we gotta have him keep doing it.
2: You know, it's not easy for me as a Seton Hall guy to be talking about you Nova guys, but I'll tell you what. The Nova Knicks tonight were really special. I keep looking up at those two banners from 2016 and 2018. Is it special for you guys to come and play in this building where you had so much success when you were in college?
3: Yeah, man. This is obviously we played in this arena I don't know how many times. It's like a second home for all of us. And obviously, Nick faithful come out and show love every time we're here. So, you know, we love coming to Philly. We love playing in Philly just because we have that connection to it. And, you know, like I said, we got to keep it up. We got another one on Sunday.
1: Yeah, I was going to ask you about that. Well, it looks like you got to go. So congratulations on the win, and we will see you on Sunday afternoon.
3: Yep, appreciate it.
0: And that was Josh Hart after the Knicks 108-94 win over Philly to take a 3-0 lead in the best of seven. And the Knicks win it without OG Anunoby, as the guys dubbed the Nova Knicks. Jalen Brunson, Mikal Bridges, Josh Hart, all strong games. And they've had a home in Philly. They have won 7 straight games against the Sixers in Philadelphia, regular season and playoffs. That dates back to 2024, the longest streak of road wins for the Knicks in Philly in series history. Meanwhile, for Philly, some rough numbers. No bench points entering the fourth quarter. Paul George, you mentioned his 15 points early. He did not score after the first. He went 0-9. Joel Embiid did play, of course, 18 points, 6 rebounds, and 5 assists. Mike Brown on winning game 3.
4: Our guys did a good job. We knew that they were going to be energized by the crowd. Especially being down 0-2, they're a great team. They weren't going to lay down. They were going to bring a little extra. We knew the crowd was going to help them bring a little extra. And they jumped out and they kind of punched us in the mouth to start the game. Our guys settled down and they figured it out the next, you know, 3 quarters after that first one went by. But great response by our group. They're resilient. They've been through a lot as a veteran group, and it showed tonight.
0: Well, how do you figure it out? You rely on Jalen Brunson, who talked about winning the game without OG Anunoby afterwards.
5: Definitely a team effort. Obviously, we want everyone back healthy, and but it was important for everyone to step up and have the right mindset, you know, do whatever we got to do to find a way to win.
0: Knicks 108, Sixers 94. And the Knicks are 1 win away from the Eastern Conference Finals. Chris Lewis here on ESPN Radio. This is SportsCenter All Night. And to the Western Conference. And Wemby's first second-round playoff road game. Spurs and Wolves tied up at 1 entering game 3. And after coming off the bench in the first 2 games, working his way back from injury, Anthony Edwards returned to the starting lineup. And after falling behind big in the first, the Ant-Man was a part of bringing them back.
6: Ant with it in midcourt with one. He'll pull up on a 35-footer at the buzzer. He drains it. The Timberwolves are within one. 23-22. From down 15 to within one over the last 3 minutes and 48 seconds. And how big is that shot by Anthony Edwards?
0: KFAN Sports Radio. So the Spurs, they got off to an 18-3 start. And it was down to just a 1-point lead at the end of one. It highlights the theme of Minnesota all postseason. When you think they should be down and out, they fight and force themselves right back into the mix. Plus, in this game, they had the buzzer beater magic.
6: Ayo with it up top, crosses over on Fox. Now McDaniels in the corner, sidestep to his right, fires on the 3 and drains it at the buzzer. Jade hits the triple to tie the game at 51.
0: Continuing on KFAN Sports Radio, after being in foul trouble the first 2 games, McDaniels finally got some extended run. So all tied up at the end of the first half. Now on the flip side, this was the first game in the series where Victor Wembanyama really had that offensive breakout. And it was his presence on the interior that was more noteworthy in this game, but he still had the ability to extend the defense.
6: Castle to Victor. Right wing 3 on the way. Wee-wee! Victor Wembanyama give him 32. And his second 3 of the night. 32-12.
0: W-O-A-I with the call. So Wembanyama, he got the inside touch going, and then was heating up from three late. And as the game inched towards crunch time, it had the feeling of one of the first true Wemby playoff signature spots, right? On the road, pivotal game three, against a four-time defensive player of the year in a one-possession game, right? This is everything you want to see from a young superstar. Our first opportunity to gather the evidence of whether Victor was ready for the moment.
6: Wembanyama, he'll walk it up himself here. Back to the three-point line. Victor bouncing it over to Vassell. Right side, shot clock at 10. Back to Wemby, rising for three. Wee-wee! Victor Wembanyama, three more! 37 is a new playoff high.
0: And that's the signature of exactly what we were talking about. Spurs win 115-108 over the Timberwolves to take a 2-1 series lead. Victor, 39 points, 15 rebounds, 5 blocks. Monster number. Second career game with at least 35, 15, and 5, including the regular season. He was sensational. First player with 35-15 on 70% field goal in a playoff game since LeBron back in 2012, the Eastern Conference Finals. 16 of those points were in the fourth quarter. His teammate, De'Aaron Fox, just giddy about it afterwards. He chatted with Prime Video.
7: De'Aaron, how were you guys able to close this out and take game three?
8: I think we were able to execute in the second half, and that's what it came up to. Obviously, we had a great start to the game. They fought back. You know, we didn't assume that it would be like game two. They fought back, and like I said, in the second half, we executed down the stretch, and I think that's why we were ultimately able to come up with this win.
7: We talked pregame about the importance of poise and composure. What impressed you most about your team's ability to be just that during their runs?
8: Yeah, especially when they went on that one, the run in the fourth quarter. We didn't turn the ball over. I think we had maybe one. But just being able to control the ball, control the pace, I think we played at our pace the entire game. And I think that's kind of wore them down. I mean, we play 10 guys, so we try to come at guys, we try to come at teams in waves, and I think we did that well.
7: We got to talk about the big fella. The physicality he takes, De'Aaron, and the efficiency he gives. What are we witnessing with Victor, especially in his first postseason?
8: I mean, greatness. We all know that. We see him every day. We see the work and the time that he puts into his game and his body, knowing that, you know, teams are going to come out here and try to be physical with him. And he fights through that. He doesn't complain. He knows what he's going to endure. And he comes out here and he produces.
7: You know how hard it is to win, beat a team twice in a row, to do it three times. What's it going to take to run it back on Sunday?
8: Do the same thing. Come out, be physical. Come out and try to start the game the way that we started and try to weather their runs. They're at home. They play great at home. And, you know, we're just trying to be able to come out here and fight, put ourselves in position to win, and then try to execute down the stretch.
0: That was De'Aaron Fox after the Spurs 115-108 win over the Timberwolves to take a 2-1 series lead, the Western Conference semifinal. Game 4, Sunday, 7:30 Eastern. Coming up next, Montreal has a new hook on this beat. This is SportsCenter All Night on ESPN Radio.
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1: 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The NHL Eastern Series up north continued between Montreal and Buffalo. Sabres, they took a game one advantage on home ice, finally getting production from their power play unit, which has been just dreadful during the playoffs. Buffalo was hoping that the power would carry over into game two. Instead, the team went 0-4 on the power play, and the Canadians rolled to a road win.
2: Noah Dobson got sat down behind the net. Here goes Jake Evans the other way. Sets it up and they score! Alex Newhook with his second in game two, just as the power play expires. And it's 3-0 Montreal.
1: TSN 690 and multi-goal performances were the theme of the day in the NHL. Canadians 5, Sabres 1 to even up the best of 7, one game apiece. Alex Newhook, those two goals. First career multi-goal playoff game. Had 3 goals in 40 career playoff games entering Friday. Not bad. So it's the Canadiens' first time since Game 3 of the 2020 qualifying round versus the Penguins, where they had multiple defensemen score goals in the same playoff game, with Mike Matheson also tallying a goal in the first period. Again, the Sabres 0-4 in the power play in this game, now 3-31 with a man advantage this postseason. That's below 10%. Game 3 of the series Sunday in Montreal, 7 Eastern. On ESPN. The Western Conference Series between Vegas and Anaheim already tied at 1-1. Now, usually folks from Southern California come to Vegas to party. Instead, it was Vegas that had a party in Anaheim.
2: Carlson hands it off behind the goal. Marner looked to walk in front. Now he shoots. He scores! Mitch Marner! A hat trick here in the playoffs. 3 goals for Mitch Marner and 4 points. 5-0 Golden Knights. His second hat trick as a Golden Knight and his first career playoff hat trick.
1: Fox Sports 98.9 with the call. Golden Knights finished the Ducks 6-2 to take a 2-1 series lead in the Western Conference second round action. Now, Mitch Marner, you heard it there. We mentioned that the multi-goal performances were the theme in the NHL on Friday. His first career playoff hat trick. It was a natural hat trick. Fourth player with a 4-plus point playoff game in Golden Knights playoff history. So well done for the Golden Knights to beat the Ducks. Their fourth loss at home by 4 or more goals in postseason history for the Ducks. Their first such loss since Game 7 of the 2014 second round against the Kings. Game 4 of that series Sunday

0: in Anaheim, 9:30 Eastern on ESPN. Sports Center all night. Chris Lewis here on ESPN Radio. We go to Major League Baseball. In the headline series of the weekend, you have to put the attention out west. Dodgers and Braves going head-to-head, two favorites in the National League, both off to strong starts this season. This time it was Freddie Freeman going yard to give the Dodgers a win.
1: Freddie swings, hits a drive to center field and deep. This ball heading back, it has gone, a home run! Freddie Freeman with a solo shot, his fourth of the season, and the Dodgers lead it 3-1.
0: AM 570 LA Sports. So the Dodgers 3-1 victory, and they won their fourth in their last five after what was a season-long four-game losing streak. Freddie Freeman, that was his 100th career home run as a member of the Dodgers. Shohei Ohtani went 1-for-4 and an RBI for the third straight game. Chris Sale picked up the loss for the Braves, so big for the Dodgers to beat Chris Sale, who went 7 innings, 5 hits, 7 strikeouts, 2 earned runs. Red Sox got a great pitching performance against the Rays.
2: Schultens is ready, throws, Sadon drives one high and deep into left field, ends it high enough, and is back, and is gone! Off the light standard, Sadon, say goodbye, and it is 2-0 Red Sox.
0: And when you get a pitching performance like that, it's all you need. Sadon goes over the wall on WEEI 93.7, and it's a 2-0 win. It is the 6th shutout this season for the Red Sox. That leads Major League Baseball for the Rays' 15th consecutive game with less than 5 runs allowed. So even though they didn't get the win, they're still holding the opponent down, but they fall 2-0. Speaking of shutouts, the Red Sox rival also gets blanked by the Brewers.
3: Mizorowski kicks and throws on 1-2. Strike and now swinging. Fastball at 102. That's 10 Ks for Miz. What an impressive night so far for Mizorowski.
0: Mizorowski on WTMJ. Brewers 6-0. And Mizorowski, 6 innings, 2 hits allowed, 11 strikeouts. Now 70 of those bad boys this year. That leads Major League Baseball. 157 career strikeouts in 24 appearances. Fastest to 150 career strikeouts in Brewers history. Yankees are 1-6 this year against teams that are currently 500 or better. 25-7 against teams with losing records. Just something to monitor for the Yankees going forward. Let's check in on a walk-off in Kansas City.
4: Lofton at second, 2 out. Bottom of the 9th, 3-3 tie. Lefty against lefty. Pitch to Isbell. Ground ball headed for left field. Here comes the runner around third. It's a hit. Here comes Lofton sliding in. Royals win it. How about that for a comeback?
0: 96-5 the fan, Royals 4, Tigers 3. Let's get a little higher scoring. Mariners, White Sox combined for 20 runs. Mariners had more.
5: Here's the pitch. Swung on, tagged, right field. It's high, it's deep, it is gone! Into the Mariners bullpen, a grand slam for Luke Rayleigh. He torched it, and the Mariners lead 5-1.
0: Seattle Sports, 7:10 a.m., and it's a 12-8 final. Mariners use the long ball to beat the White Sox in a high-scoring game. 2 home runs for Rayleigh in the contest. But coming up next on SportsCenter All Night, New York gets one step closer to the second round, or to the third round, I should say. How did they do it? 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
1: The WNBA's 30th season is underway. Wemby scoring arrives in Spurs game 3 win. Knicks and Sixers with a physical fight that New York wins in game 3.
2: And listen to the Knicks fans here in Philadelphia. That tells the story. Thousands made their way into Xfinity Mobile Arena. They saw the Knicks trail by 12 early. And as the horn sounds, the Knicks win it 108-94 over Philadelphia. And New York has a stronghold on this second round series, leading the Sixers 3-0.
1: They win on the road, although it felt like home with all those New York fans that made the trip to Xfinity Mobile Arena in Philly. Knicks 108, Sixers 94. It's a 3-0 series lead for New York. They're one game away from the Eastern Conference Finals. How did they get it done? Mark Kastischer, PJ Carlissimo had the call on ESPN Radio.
2: Chris, thank you very much. The Knicks have taken the Sixers to the brink. New York comes into Philadelphia with thousands of their fans. PJ, they spotted them 12 points. Once the Knicks got rolling, they're a tough out. They've now won 6 straight in the postseason. They're up 3-0 in this second round series.
3: The Sixers were off to a good start. That 9-0 lead, the early one, you know, doesn't matter. But they got through the first quarter, 31-27, playing very, very well. I thought New York took control of the game in the second quarter. That 33-point second quarter, it just looks like they, you know, sent a message to Philadelphia. Not tonight. We don't care. You got off to that big jump. We're going to take care of business. And it didn't matter. OG Anunoby was not here. Karl Anthony Towns got in quick foul trouble. Didn't matter. Landry Shamet comes off the bench. Their bench was magnificent. Was it 15-0, I thought, at 20, halftime?
2: And it was 20-0 at one point in the third.
3: Paul George had a great first quarter. It was funny. Josh Hart, when he's talking to us, said, I let him get going. He didn't let him get going. Paul George was unconscious. He was 6-for-9 to start. But he ended up 6-for-18.
2: Missed
3: the Knicks defense
2: time.
3: Was really, really good. Joel Embiid did not look right to me. Tyrese Maxey has just had trouble getting away from the constant double teams, the relentless help. He's not making his three-point shooting, so they don't have to extend their defense out at all. They just play back. Mikal Bridges, Landry Shamet, whoever it is that's guarding him. Jordan Clarkson came off the bench and gave him some good minutes. A couple of offensive rebounds where he took. Just go down the list. One Knick after another is playing well, and it's really hard to identify. Sixers, Kelly Oubre, I thought had a very good game. More Knicks are playing well. That's why they're on this unprecedented run right now.
2: 6 straight wins in the postseason, longest since they last went to the NBA Finals in 1999. Detroit and Cleveland have the other half of the Eastern bracket, but the Knicks, the offense has looked terrific. This is now 5 straight games shooting at least 50%. They are barreling their way to
3: And their offense is so good, it's overshadowing the defense. Their defense is excellent also. They're not giving up many points. And I'll tell you what, it's not easy, Kesty, with all the points the Knicks are scoring. There's so many more possessions in the game. It doesn't matter. They're still near the top in terms of field goal points allowed and field goal percentage defense, which is where you really see the difference. They're also doing some things they didn't do a lot of in the regular season. They're scoring fast break points. They're creating turnovers and running. About the only specialty point that they didn't win tonight was points off turnovers because they were a little careless themselves. But whether it's second chance points, points in the paint, all the hustle categories are in favor of the New York Knicks. And bench points, they are just wearing down the Philadelphia 76ers.
2: Well, the Sixers will have a shot to extend the series on Sunday afternoon here on ESPN Radio. The Knicks have a chance to get a lot of rest before the Eastern Conference Finals if they could finish off Philadelphia Game 4 again Sunday, 3 Eastern time here on ESPN Radio. Jalen Brunson, 33 points, 9 assists. Knicks beat the Sixers 108-94 to go up 3-0 in their second round series. For PJ Carlissimo, I'm Mark Kestisher right here on your home for the NBA, ESPN Radio, and the ESPN app. Now let's go back to Chris Lewis in the studio.
1: Great job as always with the call. Excellent recap after the fact by our crew out in Philly. Mark Kesser and P.J. Carlissimo talking about the Knicks' 108-94 win over the Sixers to take a 3-0 lead. Sixers' perspective in this game, you heard it there, Embiid did not look too mobile, scoring 18 points, 6 boards, and 5 assists. Paul George cooled off. The Sixers didn't get much from their bench, no points in the first 3 quarters. Nick Nurse, their head coach, what do you do now?
4: Yeah, I mean, you get in a situation like this, I mean, all you can do is try to get the next one and then see what happens, right? I mean, I know that's pretty obvious, but, you know, it turns to, if you can get one, it turns to 3-1 pretty quick, right? And you don't have to, you know, think about it being 3-0 anymore. But that's, you know, it's going to take, we're going to have to really, you know, dig in and regroup and make some adjustments and do things better. I mean, we obviously came out playing great. Then we went through a really bad stretch of defensive rebounding, I thought, and then a bunch of direct line drives. You know, that rears its head a little bit in these playoffs for us. Thought it was a little better in the second half guarding the direct line drives than it was the first. But we just didn't score enough.
1: Sunday afternoon is game 4 with the Sixers trying to avoid the sweep. Out west, Wemby sent a message.
5: McDaniel stepping into a right wing 3. That's no good. Rebound Vassell. No foul committed. And you can turn out the lights in the gym here tonight. The Spurs are headed home with a W and a 2-1 lead in this best of 7 series as they hand the Minnesota Timberwolves their first home loss in these playoffs. And the Spurs improved to 3-0 on the road in the postseason with a 115-108 win here tonight.
1: Great summary on WOAI. Spurs get the win. Victor Wembanyama gets the headline. 39 points, 15 rebounds, 5 blocks. Fourth player since blocks became official in the NBA in 73-74 with 35 points, 15 rebounds, 5 blocks in a playoff game. Joining, how about these names? Hakeem Olajuwon, who did it 3 times. Shaquille O'Neal, who did it 3 times. And Kareem Abdul-Jabbar, who did it 2x. He also hit 3 3-pointers in this game. Olajuwon and O'Neal did not hit any 3-pointers in their aforementioned games. Kareem Abdul-Jabbar, they didn't even have a 3-point line. It just goes to show you the unique playing style and the impact that a dude who's, what, 7'7" with arms that cover the whole court could have. It was his first real breakout scoring performance of this round. And he really showed Minnesota on the road what Victor Wembanyama can do when his entire game is clicking, including 16 points in the fourth quarter, his most in a postseason quarter in his career. Anthony Edwards, his first game in the starting lineup in this series, first couple of games coming off the bench after the bone bruise in his knee, second player in franchise history with 30 points, 10 boards, and 5 assists in a playoff game, joining Kevin Garnett. Stephon Castle had 12 assists, definitely worth mentioning the performance that he had. Spurs started strong, they opened the game on a 14-1 run, and they finished strong to get the victory to go up 2-1. Their coach, Mitch Johnson, on that young guy performance.
6: Yeah, just the competitive response and continuing to get better at execution. I by no stretch want to diminish what they just did on the road in the playoffs game 3. That is a first for us because we haven't been in the second round as a team. But these guys have shown that. That doesn't mean they do it every time. That doesn't mean that it's going to get anything but harder. I mean, it does mean that it's going to get nothing but harder. But, you know, they're going to swing. I don't worry about them striking out looking. And that's all I ask for.
1: Going down swinging. And that's what the young coach likes about the young players on his team. You flip it to Minnesota, and the struggles when Anthony Edwards was double-teamed, according to ESPN video tracking, the Timberwolves were 2-for-11 and 0-of-6 from 3 and 2 turnovers on the 16 possessions where the Spurs double-teamed Edwards. So Chris Finch was asked after the game, why couldn't the team have that finishing kick?
7: Some defensive game plan mistakes hurt us. We missed some open shots for sure. And then we just fouled a little bit too much. So just gave them enough of the breathing room that they needed.
1: Well, how about Anthony Edwards and the way he was able to perform despite battling through that knee injury?
7: Oh, it was awesome. It was great. Yeah, and then, you know, it was good. You know, we, you know, he needed that. We needed that. And, you know, he's been battling back to find a game like this, and it couldn't have come at a better time. Unfortunately, we couldn't get the result that went along with it, but.
1: The result was Spurs 115, Timberwolves 108. Spurs lead the best of 7, 2-1. Game 4, Sunday, 7:30 Eastern. The NBA playoffs are on ESPN Radio. 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SportsCenter All Night, Chris Lewis here on ESPN Radio. And it's WNBA opening night, Friday night. And Alexa Philippou highlighted Brittany Griner, another new team now on the Connecticut Sun. What is she expecting this year?
8: Yeah, well, BG really looked like she was refreshed. This is a totally different group than kind of some of the teams that she's had more recently in her career. It's the group, Haley Van Lith actually called them the young intern group because they have so many different rookies and first year players. And BG is that vet leader for this team. And that's actually a role where, you know, she wasn't necessarily one that to be that vocal leader perhaps earlier in her career. But with this role that she has with the Sun, she was all ready to embrace it. And she even said that when it came to the coaching staff here in Connecticut, that she felt like they were actually really pushing her and coaching her hard, not just kind of letting her do whatever she wanted just because she's a vet and one of the all-time greats. And so she's looking forward to being able to show how the results of that coaching can show up on the floor when she gets going with the Sun tonight.
1: Well, a great report on the Sun's new star in the middle. Well, Griner had 13 points, 6 rebounds in her Connecticut debut, but it was the Liberty that really took it to the young Sun.
9: Stewart, off her back leg, got it. Chance for three for Brianna Stewart.
1: That on Ion, that made the score 85-60 Liberty. They cruise to a 106-75 victory, 31-point win, largest team's margin of victory in a season.

0: be, but it's really hard when you've never seen the tempo.
1: So that was on TSN, Mystic 68, Tempo 65. The Mystics have won four of their last five season openers, but again, that'll be more known for it being the first Canadian team in WNBA history and the WNBA second regular season game in Canada. Storm played the Dream in Vancouver last August. Lauren Betts, number four pick in the draft, did not score, the UCLA star. And the other score in the W, Valkyries, 91, Storm, 80. We'll highlight one more baseball game in this segment. How about the Astros just completely dominating the Reds?
2: Pitch on the way. And DeCenzo drills this one pretty deep to right. Going back on it is Steer onto the warning track at the wall. He leaves. See you later! Zach DeCenzo's first hit of 2026 is a two-run homer. And the Astros lead it 2-0.
1: KBME 790 AM. And the Astros 10. The Reds did not score. And tune in to baseball action tonight. The Reds, they host the Astros as the series continues. 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
7: 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It felt like I had lost everything. 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
1: When we talk about some of the hottest teams, right now you're talking about in basketball, the Knicks, right? The way they've been winning in the postseason. When you talk about hot teams on the diamond, the Cubs come top of mind. They come in winning 9 in a row on Friday. They look to keep their winning streak rolling against the Rangers. And they did just that.
2: Here's the payoff. A swing and a line drive. Base hit in the gap. There's the play you're talking about, Ron. This is going to clear the bases. 3-run score. Cubs lead 7-1. Michael Busch with a 3-run double to the opposite alley in left center.
1: On the Cubs radio network, it sounds so smooth with the Cubs beating the Rangers 7-1 and winning their 10th straight game, the longest active win streak in the bigs. They're the fifth team in MLB history to have multiple double-digit win streaks in their first 40 games of the season. And you got to go back to years that I don't even want to think about. 1955, 1941, 1887, and 1880. Those are the other teams that had double-digit win streaks, two of them, in their first 40 games of the season. That's just crazy. Meanwhile, the Rangers have lost 5 of their last 6. Other noteworthy scores, you have the Rockies winning in extras 9-7 against the Phillies in a game that they led 7-0. The Phillies led 6-0, I should say. Rallied back, the Phillies did, to tie it up, but it was the Rockies who won it in extras. And speaking of extras, New York Mets beat the Diamondbacks 3-1. They're now 5-2 on the road in May after going 4-9 on the road in March and April combined. Keeping it with New York, the Jets and running back Breece Hall agreed to a 3-year, $43.5 million contract Friday. Could be worth over $45 million, according to ESPN. The average annual value per year, $14.5 million. That ranks fourth among running backs. The others, Saquon Barkley, Christian McCaffrey, and Derrick Henry. Hall slides just ahead of Kenneth Walker III, who signed that deal this offseason with the Chiefs. Here's insider Jeremy Fowler on NFL Live.
3: Breece Hall, the star running back of the Jets, has agreed to a 3-year, $45.75 million deal. So Breece Hall is paid no longer on the franchise tag. The Jets really wanted to get this done. Perhaps Hall could have waited, tried to squeeze out a little bit more money leading into that July 15th franchise tag deadline, but instead he gets it done now, says let's just do it. This is an interesting scene setter, Laura, for the running back market, because you have Jahmyr Gibbs in Detroit eligible for a new extension. You have Bijan Robinson in Atlanta eligible for a new extension. Those guys are in a different cloth. They'll probably get you know, above $20 million per year eventually on a new deal. Just depends on when that happens.
1: Hall, over 5,000 scrimmage yards since he's joined the league. Now, Rich Eisen gave his take on the new deal.
4: Obviously, I would have hoped that the entirety of that draft would be growing old together, winning championships together, that it would be Sauce Gardner and, you know, Jermaine Johnson and Garrett Wilson and Breece Hall, all grown old together, along with Quinnen Williams, who was drafted before then, but not meant to be. And if you're going to be holding on to players, Garrett Wilson and Breece Hall are not too shabby. So I'm glad to hear about that. Just goes to show you.
5: I'm sure Breece Hall is the most happy.
4: Well, for sure. It just goes to show you, if you're signing, you know, transition or franchise tags, that doesn't mean that the conversation is over, unless you're the Dallas Cowboys.
1: Well, Hall last year ran for 1,065 yards, which, again, for a team that didn't have the wins like the Jets had, that's not too bad. Here's today's top sound.
0: SportsCenter All Night. Number 5.
1: We had a big game 3 in Minnesota, and Jaden McDaniels hit a 3 to tie the game going into the half. Call on KFAN.
6: Kyle with it up top, crosses over on Fox. Now McDaniels in the corner, sidestep to his right, fires on the 3, and drains it at the buzzer. Jane hits the triple to tie the game at 51.
0: Number 4.
1: The Cards won in San Diego and had an inside the park home run in the 5th. the call on Cardinals Radio Network.
6: 1-1 the count, and the pitch to J.J.'s hit into right field for a base hit. One run scores. Here comes another. Oh, and it got underneath Tatis. It's going all the way to the wall. Here comes a third run. And rounding third is Weatherholt. He's going to score. 4-0 Cardinals.
0: Number three.
1: The Knicks up 3-0 on the Sixers, and a Brunson layup late put the game away. The call on ESPN Radio.
7: Brunson through a double team. Layup good. Jalen Brunson with a 31-point game three.
8: Got knocked sideways. He still put it in off the glass.
0: Number two.
1: Back to Minnesota, where it was close in the fourth before Victor Wembanyama put the Spurs up for good. The call on WOAI.
6: Wembanyama, he'll walk it up himself here. Back to the three-point line. Victor bouncing it over to Vassell. Right side, shot clock at 10. Back to Wemby, rising for three. Wee-wee! Victor Wembanyama, three more! 37 is a new playoff high.
0: Number one.
1: The Golden Knights took a 2-1 series lead on the Ducks thanks to a hat trick by Mitch Mariner. Fox Sports 98.9 with the call.
6: Carlson hands it off behind the goal. Marner looked to walk in front. Now he shoots. He scores! Mitch Marner, a hat trick here in the playoffs. Three goals for Mitch Marner and 4 points. 5-0 Golden Knights. His second hat trick as a Golden Knight and his first career playoff hat trick.
1: Another great edition of Top Sound. And we go to the top team in the Western Conference, Oklahoma City Thunder. Western Conference Semis Game 3, Saturday, 8:30 Eastern on ABC. They lead 2-0 over the Lakers as the scene shifts to Los Angeles. All the games so far that Oklahoma City has faced LA, they have been wide margin, 5 of the 6 by at least 15 points this year, including games 1 and 2. A lot of talking, though, about the referees after the fact. Myron Metcalf, host of Matt and Myron on Unsportsmanlike, they went into it on what they thought of the Lakers.
9: I don't understand when coaches say we're never going to make excuses. And then they spent an entire press conference making excuses.
10: Mm-hmm.
9: I mean, LeBron James has been a 6'9", 270-pound tank for the duration of his career. You think people are missing fouls on LeBron? I mean, he's drawn more fouls than anybody. That is a gift he has. So to suggest he is not getting calls, it just sounds like whining from J.J. Redick and the Lakers. And I thought that was beneath them. Apparently it's not.
1: Well, anything you can get to get an edge in a crucial game three, Lakers need to get a win at home to really have any realistic hope of the upset. Coming up next, the Knicks showed heart. Josh Hart. This is SportsCenter All Night on ESPN Radio.
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0: The daggers.
6: Gilgeous Alexander, open three. Bang, he got it. And the Thunder have taken the lead.
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6: The Knicks look to take a commanding 3-0 lead on the Sixers.
7: Brunson guarded by Edgecombe. Takes him down to the baseline. Floats it off the window and in.
6: We have a pivotal game 3 between the Spurs and the Timberwolves.
7: McDaniels in the corner. Sidestep to his right. Fires on the 3 and drains it at the buzzer.
6: Mizrowski and the Brewers take on the Yanks in Milwaukee.
7: Kicks and throws on 1-2. Strike and now swinging. Fastball at 102, that's 10 Ks for Miz.
6: Plus, we've got a pair of games in the second round of the Stanley Cup playoffs.
7: Marner looks to walk in front. Now he shoots, he scores! Mitch Marner, a hat trick!
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8: Away we go with the Sixers, hoping that change in venue will lead to a change in the series against the Knicks. Game 3 between New York and Philly, with the Knicks up in the series 2-0. One starter for each team was questionable heading in. OG Anunoby ended up being ruled out with a hamstring tweak suffered at the end of Game 2. Meanwhile, Joel Embiid, who did not play in Game 2, was in the lineup dealing with right ankle and hip injuries. And the whole Sixers team looked like they had a boost in the early going.
9: They haven't needed offensive rebounds because they've shot it so well. Wow.
7: Alley-oop lob to Edgecombe, the rookie who slams it home from Tyrese Maxey.
9: A pass was almost from half court to underneath to VJ Edgecombe.
7: Maxey the steal, 5-point lead, another lob for Edgecombe, another highlight dunk from the rookie VJ Edgecombe, and a timeout called by the New York Knicks.
8: So back-to-back highlights from Maxey to Edgecombe, alley-oop dunks on ESPN Radio. Sixers fan in the building, they had their chance to make some noise in the first, but they also had to compete with the Knicks fans that made the short trip south for the second time in 3 postseasons. Philly built a lead as large as 12 early, thanks in large part to Paul George's hot start. 36-year-old at 15 points, 6 of 9 shooting, and was a plus 9 in the first quarter. However, the second quarter belonged to the Knicks.
7: Brunson front court, 4:15 to go in the half. Gives it up, gets it back. Now passes to the corner. Bridges catch and shoot. 3 is good. Mikal Bridges making it a 10-point Knick lead.
9: Yeah, Mikal Bridges had been struggling earlier. He's come alive now. That's good news for the Knicks.
8: Yeah, that game 6 against Atlanta really woke up Bridges, and he has not looked back since.

0: So the Knicks down as many as 12 in the first to up as many as 12 in the second quarter. In a physical fight, the Sixers threw the first punch. The Knicks countered with that haymaker in the second quarter of their own. New York won the second 33-21 to take an 8-point lead in the halftime. Now, one of the biggest differences in this series has been the bench. While the Sixers had no bench points through the first three frames, the Knicks got contributions from all over.
1: Paul George still hasn't scored since the first quarter when he had 15. 10 seconds to go in the third. Pass to Shamet. Three on its way and in. And the Knicks fans in South Philly enjoying a 9-point New York lead.
0: Landry Shamet had 15 points. He was 5 of 6 off the bench. The first Knicks reserve to score 15 points on 80% field goal over the last 30 postseasons. Impressive. That boost kept the Knicks in front as the teams entered the final quarter. And the Knicks, they were the best fourth quarter team in the regular season, thanks in large part to the former clutch player of the year.
1: Brunson works from the left wing. Paul George waiting for him at the three-point line. Now switching defense, Oubre on him. Beats Karl Anthony Towns against George. Up top, Brunson squares on a long three and connects. Jalen Brunson with the long triple.
2: Boy, long is the correct word, Kesty. He was almost at the red 7 in his 76er logo.
1: 27 for Brunson, 9-point Knickerbocker lead.
0: Yeah, Kelly Oubre gave him a little too much room. Brunson shot over the closeout and connected on the distance three. 33 points, 5 rebounds, 9 assists. His 24th 30-point playoff game with the Knicks, which extends his franchise record. But it was up to the Sixers to avoid that dreaded 0-3 hole that no team has fought back from in NBA history. Now, they did cut it to as close as 4 in the fourth. But the player whose mom used to work for the Sixers delivered the final dagger.
1: There's Maxey trying a three. Missed it. Rebound Brunson. Brunson Bridges wants more offense. Up ahead Bridges. Puts it up and in. 3:46 to go. And the Knicks fans who've taken over Xfinity Mobile Arena on their feet with New York leading by 16.
0: Our great analyst, B.J. Carlissimo, of course, seeing ahead of it. Mikal Bridges leaking ahead, got the layup. Knicks 104, Knicks 108, I should say, Sixers 94, and that is your final score. The Knicks now lead the series 3-0. And as we mentioned before, no team in NBA history has ever come back to win a series with a 3-0 deficit. The Knicks have won 6 straight playoff games, which is tied for the longest postseason win streak in franchise history. What did it tie? 1999, the year the Knicks made the NBA Finals. Brunson, 33 points, 9 assists, 5 rebounds. They also, the Knicks, shot 9 of 15 off of Brunson's passes, so he was really in his element. Bridges scored 23. Josh Hart, 12 points, 11 rebounds. In a conversation after the game with our crew of Mark Kestisher and P.J. Carlissimo.
1: I'd start usually talking offense, but can you talk about the defense you guys played for, I'd say, 3 quarters and a half after being down 12 points to win this game?
3: Yeah, I mean, we didn't start the game off as good as we wanted. I'll take blame for that. I'll let PG kind of get going. And, you know, we let them, I think they scored like 31 or 33 in that first quarter. But after that, we kind of locked in, picked up the physicality, you know, and able to get stops and run and play our game.
2: How about Landry Shamet off the bench tonight, Josh?
3: Yeah, man, this is, you know, he's a heck of a player. You know, that's a true pro. You know, he hasn't got many minutes, you know, the last several games. And for him to be able to be locked in, come in, give us the spark offensively, defensively, that's a true professional right there. So, man, we got a lot of respect for him and love for him, and we gotta have him keep doing it.
2: You know, it's not easy for me as a Seton Hall guy to be talking about you Nova guys, but I'll tell you what, the Nova Knicks tonight were really special. I keep looking up at those two banners from 2016 and 2018. Is it special for you guys to come and play in this building where you had so much success when you were in college?
3: Yeah, man, this is, obviously we played in this, arena, I don't know how many times. It's like a second home for all of us. And obviously, Knick faithful come out and show love every time we're here. So, you know, we love coming to Philly. We love playing in Philly, just cause we have that connection to it. And, you know, like I said, we gotta keep it up. We got another one. on Sunday.
4: Yeah, I was going to ask you about that. Well, it looks like you got to go. So congratulations on the win, and we will see you on Sunday afternoon.
3: Yeah, appreciate it.
0: And that was Josh Hart after the Knicks 108-94 win over Philly to take a 3-0 lead in the best of seven. And the Knicks win it without OG Anunoby, as the guys dubbed the Nova Knicks. Jalen Brunson, Mikal Bridges, Josh Hart, all strong games. And they've had a home in Philly. They have won 7 straight games against the Sixers in Philadelphia, regular season and playoffs. That dates back to 2024, the longest streak of road wins for the Knicks in Philly in series history. Meanwhile, for Philly, some rough numbers. No bench points entering the fourth quarter. Paul George, you mentioned his 15 points early. He did not score after the first. He went 0-9. Joel Embiid did play, of course, 18 points, 6 rebounds, and 5 assists. Mike Brown on winning game 3.
5: Our guys did a good job. We knew that they were going to be energized by the crowd. Especially being down 0-2, they're a great team. They weren't going to lay down. They were going to bring a little extra. We knew the crowd was going to help them bring a little extra. And they jumped out and they kind of punched us in the mouth to start the game. Our guys settled down and they figured it out the next, you know, 3 quarters after that first one went by. But great response by our group. They're resilient. They've been through a lot as a veteran group, and it showed tonight.
0: Well, how do you figure it out? You rely on Jalen Brunson, who talked about winning the game without OG Anunoby afterwards.
6: Definitely a team effort. Obviously, we want everyone back healthy, and it's important for everyone to step up and have the right mindset. You know, do whatever we got to do to find a way to win.
0: Knicks 108, Sixers 94. And the Knicks are 1 win away from the Eastern Conference Finals. Chris Lewis here on ESPN Radio. This is SportsCenter All Night. And to the Western Conference. And Wemby's first second-round playoff road game. Spurs and Wolves tied up at 1 entering game 3. And after coming off the bench in the first 2 games, working his way back from injury, Anthony Edwards returned to the starting lineup. And after falling behind big in the first, the Ant-Man was a part of bringing them back.
7: Ant with it at midcourt with one. He'll pull up on a 35-footer at the buzzer. He drains it. The Timberwolves are within one. 23-22. From down 15 to within one over the last 3 minutes and 48 seconds. And how big is that shot by Anthony Edwards?
0: KFAN Sports Radio. So the Spurs, they got off to an 18-3 start. And it was down to just a 1-point lead at the end of one. It highlights the theme of Minnesota all postseason. When you think they should be down and out, they fight and force themselves right back into the mix. Plus, in this game, they had the buzzer beater magic.
7: Io with it up top, crosses over on Fox. Now McDaniels in the corner, sidestep to his right, fires on the three, and drains it at the buzzer. Jade hits the triple to tie the game at 51.
0: Continuing on KFAN Sports Radio, after being in foul trouble the first 2 games, McDaniels finally got some extended run. So all tied up at the end of the first half. Now on the flip side, this was the first game in the series where Victor Wembanyama really had that offensive breakout. And it was his presence on the interior that was more noteworthy in this game, but he still had the ability to extend the defense.
7: Castle to Victor. Right wing three on the way. Wee-wee! Victor Wembanyama give him 32. And his second three of the night, 32-12.
0: W-O-A-I with the call. So Wembanyama, he got the inside touch going and then was heating up from three late. And as the game inched towards crunch time, it had the feeling of one of the first true Wemby playoff signature spots, right? On the road, pivotal game 3, against a 4-time defensive player of the year in a 1-possession game, right? This is everything you want to see from a young superstar. Our first opportunity to gather the evidence of whether Victor was ready for the moment.
7: Wembanyama, he'll walk it up himself here. Back to the 3-point line. Victor bouncing it over to Vassell. Right side, shot clock at 10. Back to Wemby, rising for 3. Wee-wee! Victor Wembanyama, 3 more. 37 is a new playoff high.
0: And that's the signature of exactly what we were talking about. Spurs win 115-108 over the Timberwolves to take a 2-1 series lead. Victor. 39 points, 15 rebounds, 5 blocks. Monster number. Second career game with at least 35, 15, and 5, including the regular season. He was sensational. First player with 35, 15 on 70% field goal in a playoff game since LeBron back in 2012, the Eastern Conference Finals. 16 of those points were in the fourth quarter. His teammate, De'Aaron Fox, just giddy about it afterwards. He chatted with Prime Video.
8: De'Aaron, how were you guys able to close this out and take game three?
9: I think we were able to execute in the second half. I think that's what it came up to. Obviously, we had a great start to the game. They fought back. You know, we didn't assume that it would be like game two. They fought back, and like I said, in the second half, we executed down the stretch, and I think that's why we were ultimately able to come up with this win.
8: We talked pregame about the importance of poise and composure. What impressed you most about your team's ability to be just that during their runs?
9: Yeah, especially when they went on that one, the run in the fourth quarter. We didn't turn the ball over. I think we had maybe one. But just being able to control the ball, control the pace, I think we played at our pace the entire game. And I think that's kind of wore them down. I mean, we play 10 guys, so we try to come at guys, and we try to come at teams in waves, and I think we did that well.
8: We got to talk about the big fella. The physicality he takes, De'Aaron, and the efficiency he gives. What are we witnessing with Victor, especially in his first postseason?
9: I mean, greatness. We all know that. We see him every day. We see the work and the time that he puts into his game and his body, knowing that, you know, teams are going to come out here and try to be physical with him. And he fights through that. He doesn't complain. He knows what he's going to endure. And he comes out here and he produces.
8: You know how hard it is to win, beat a team twice in a row, to do it three times. What's it going to take to run it back on Sunday?
9: Do the same thing. Come out, be physical. Come out and try to start the game the way that we started and try to weather their runs. They're at home. They play great at home. And, you know, we're just trying to be able to come out here and fight, put ourselves in position to win, and then try to execute down the stretch.
0: That was De'Aaron Fox after the Spurs' 115-108 win over the Timberwolves to take a 2-1 series lead in the Western Conference semifinal. Game 4, Sunday, 7:30 Eastern. Coming up next, Montreal has a new hook on this beat. This is SportsCenter All Night on ESPN Radio.
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1: 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The NHL Eastern Series up north continued between Montreal and Buffalo. Sabres, they took a game one advantage on home ice, finally getting production from their power play unit, which has been just dreadful during the playoffs. Buffalo was hoping that the power would carry over into game two. Instead, the team went 0-4 on the power play, and the Canadiens rolled to a road win.
2: Noah Dobson got sat down behind the net. Here goes Jake Evans the other way. Sets it up and they score! Alex Newhook with his second in game two, just as the power play expires. And it's 3-0 Montreal.
1: TSN 690 and multi-goal performances were the theme of the day in the NHL. Canadiens 5, Sabres 1 to even up. The best of 7, one game apiece. Alex Newhook, those two goals. First career multi-goal playoff game. Had 3 goals in 40 career playoff games entering Friday. Not bad. So it's the Canadiens' first time since Game 3 of the 2020 qualifying round versus the Penguins, where they had multiple defensemen score goals in the same playoff game, with Mike Matheson also tallying a goal in the first period. Again, the Sabres 0-4 in the power play in this game, now 3-31 with a man advantage this postseason. That's below 10%. Game 3 of the series Sunday in Montreal, 7 Eastern. On ESPN. The Western Conference Series between Vegas and Anaheim already tied at 1-1. Now, usually folks from Southern California come to Vegas to party. Instead, it was Vegas that had a party in Anaheim.
2: Carlson hands it off behind the goal. Marner looked to walk in front. Now he shoots. He scores! Mitch Marner! A hat trick here in the playoffs! 3 goals for Mitch Marner and 4 points. 5-0 Golden Knights. His second hat trick as a Golden Knight and his first career playoff hat trick.
1: Fox Sports 98.9 with the call. Golden Knights finished the Ducks 6-2 to take a 2-1 series lead in the Western Conference second round action. Now, Mitch Marner, you heard it there. We mentioned that the multi-goal performances were the theme in the NHL on Friday. His first career playoff hat trick. It was a natural hat trick. Fourth player with a 4-plus point playoff game in Golden Knights playoff history. So well done for the Golden Knights to beat the Ducks. Their fourth loss at home by 4 or more goals in postseason history. For the Ducks, their first such loss since Game 7 of the 2014 second round against the Kings. Game 4 of that series Sunday in Anaheim, 9:30 Eastern on ESPN. SportsCenter All Night, Chris Lewis here on ESPN Radio. We go to Major League Baseball. In the headline series of the weekend, you have to put the attention out west. Dodgers and Braves going head-to-head. Two favorites in the National League, both off to strong starts this season. This time it was Freddie Freeman going yard to give the Dodgers a win.
2: Freddie swings, hits a drive to center field and deep. This ball headed back, it has gone! A home run! Freddie Freeman with a solo shot, his fourth of the season. And the Dodgers lead it 3-1.
1: AM 570 LA Sports. So the Dodgers 3-1 victory, and they won their fourth in their last 5 after what was a season-long 4-game losing streak. Freddie Freeman, that was his 100th career home run as a member of the Dodgers. Shohei Ohtani went 1-for-4 and an RBI for the third straight game. Chris Sale picked up the loss for the Braves. So big for the Dodgers to beat Chris Sale, who went 7 innings, 5 hits, 7 strikeouts, 2 earned runs. Red Sox got a great pitching performance against the Rays.
3: Schultens is ready, throws. Sedan drives one high and deep into left field. Ends it high enough. It is back. It is gone. Off the light standards. Sedan, say goodbye. And it is 2-0 Red Sox.
1: And when you get a pitching performance like that, it's all you need. Sadon goes over the wall on WEEI 93.7, and it's a 2-0 win. It is the sixth shutout this season for the Red Sox. That leads Major League Baseball for the Rays' 15th consecutive game with less than 5 runs allowed. So even though they didn't get the win, they're still holding the opponent down, but they fall 2-0. Speaking of shutouts, the Red Sox rival also gets blanked by the Brewers.
4: Mizorowski kicks and throws on 1-2. Strike him out swinging. Fastball at 102. That's 10 Ks for Miz. What an impressive night so far for Mizorowski.
1: Mizorowski on WTMJ. Brewers 6, Yankees nothing. And Mizorowski, 6 innings, 2 hits allowed, 11 strikeouts. Now, 70 of those bad boys this year, that leads Major League Baseball. 157 career strikeouts in 24 appearances. Fastest to 150 career strikeouts in Brewers history. Yankees are 1-6 this year against teams that are currently 500 or better. 25-7 against teams with losing records. Just something to monitor for the Yankees going forward. Let's check in on a walk-off in Kansas City.
5: Lofton at second, 2 out. Bottom of the ninth, 3-3 tie. Lefty against lefty, pitch to Isbell. Ground ball headed for left field. Here comes the runner around third. It's a hit. Here comes Lofton sliding in. Royals win it. How about that for a comeback?
1: 96-5 the fan, Royals 4, Tigers 3. Let's get a little higher scoring. Mariners, White Sox combined for 20 runs. Mariners had more.
6: Here's the pitch. Swung on, tagged, right field. It's high, it's deep, it is gone! Into the Mariners bullpen, a grand slam for Luke Rayleigh. He torched it, and the Mariners lead 5-1.
1: Seattle Sports, 7:10 a.m., and it's a 12-8 final. Mariners used the long ball to beat the White Sox in a high-scoring game. 2 home runs for Rayleigh in the contest. But coming up next on SportsCenter All Night, New York gets one step closer to the second round, or to the third round, I should say. How did they do it? 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
1: The WNBA's 30th season is underway. Wemby scoring arrives in Spurs Game 3 win. Knicks and Sixers with a physical fight that New York wins in Game 3.
2: And listen to the Knicks fans here in Philadelphia. That tells the story. Thousands made their way into Xfinity Mobile Arena. They saw the Knicks trail by 12 early. And as the horn sounds, the Knicks win it 108-94 over Philadelphia. And New York has a stronghold on this second round series, leading the Sixers 3-0.
1: They win on the road, although it felt like home with all those New York fans that made the trip to Xfinity Mobile Arena in Philly. Knicks 108, Sixers 94. It's a 3-0 series lead for New York. They're one game away from the Eastern Conference Finals. How did they get it done? Mark Kesser, PJ Carlissimo had the call on ESPN Radio.
2: Chris, thank you very much. The Knicks have taken the Sixers to the brink. New York comes into Philadelphia with thousands of their fans. PJ, they spotted them 12 points. Once the Knicks got rolling, they're a tough out. They've now won six straight in the postseason. They're up 3-0 in this second round series.
3: The Sixers were off to a good start. That 9-0 lead, the early one, you know, doesn't matter. But they got through the first quarter, 31-27, playing very, very well. I thought New York took control of the game in the second quarter. That 33-point second quarter, it just looks like they, you know, sent a message to Philadelphia. Not tonight. We don't care. You got off to that big jump. We're going to take care of business. And it didn't matter. OG Anunoby was not here. Karl Anthony Towns got in quick foul trouble. Didn't matter. Landry Shamet comes off the bench. Their bench was magnificent. Was it 15-0, I thought, at halftime?
2: And it was 20-0 at one point in the third.
3: Paul George had a great first quarter. It was funny. Josh Hart, when he's talking to him, said, oh, I let him get going. He didn't let him get going. Paul George was unconscious. He was 6-for-9 to start, but he ended up 6-for-18. The Knicks defense was really, really good. Joel Embiid did not look right to me. Tyrese Maxey has just had trouble getting away from the constant double teams, the relentless help. He's not making his three-point shooting, so they don't have to extend their defense out at all. They just play back. Mikal Bridges, Landry Shamet, whoever it is that's guarding him. Jordan Clarkson came off the bench and gave him some good minutes. A couple of offensive rebounds where he took. Just go down the list. One Nick after another is playing well, and it's really hard to identify. Sixers, Kelly Oubre, I thought, had a very good game. More Knicks are playing well. That's why they're on this unprecedented run right now.
2: Six straight wins in the postseason, longest since they last went to the NBA Finals in 1999. Detroit and Cleveland have the other half of the Eastern bracket, but the Knicks, the offense has looked terrific. This is now five straight games, shooting at least 50%. They are barreling their way toward
3: And their offense is so good, it's overshadowing the defense. Their defense is excellent also. They're not giving up many points. And I'll tell you what, it's not easy, Kesty, with all the points the Knicks are scoring. There's so many more possessions in the game. It doesn't matter. They're still near the top in terms of field goal points allowed and field goal percentage defense, which is where you really see the difference. They're also doing some things they didn't do a lot of in the regular season. They're scoring fast break points. They're creating turnovers and running. About the only specialty point that they didn't win tonight was points off turnovers because they were a little careless themselves. But whether it's second chance points, points in the paint, all the hustle categories are in favor of the New York Knicks. And bench points, they are just wearing down the Philadelphia 76ers.
2: Well, the Sixers will have a shot to extend the series on Sunday afternoon here on ESPN Radio. The Knicks have a chance to get a lot of rest before the Eastern Conference Finals if they could finish off Philadelphia Game 4 again Sunday 3 Eastern Time here on ESPN Radio. Jalen Brunson, 33 points, 9 assists. Knicks beat the Sixers 108-94 to go up 3-0 in their second round series. For PJ Carlissimo, I'm Mark Kestisher right here on your home for the NBA, ESPN Radio, and the ESPN app. Now let's go back to Chris Lewis in the studio.
1: Great job as always with the call. Excellent recap after the fact by our crew out in Philly. Mark Kesser and PJ Carlissimo talking about the Knicks 108-94 win over the Sixers to take a 3-0 lead. Sixers perspective in this game, you heard it there. Embiid did not look too mobile, scoring 18 points, 6 boards, and 5 assists. Paul George cooled off. The Sixers didn't get much from their bench. No points in the first 3 quarters. Nick Nurse, their head coach, what do you do now?
4: Yeah, I mean, you get in a situation like this, I mean, all you can do is try to get the next one and then see what happens, right? I mean, I know that's pretty obvious, but, you know, it turns to, if you can get one, it turns to 3-1 pretty quick, right? And you don't have to, you know, think about it being 3-0 anymore. But that's, you know, it's going to take, we're going to have to really, you know, dig in and regroup and make some adjustments and do things better. I mean, we obviously came out playing great. Then we went through a really bad stretch of defensive rebounding, I thought, and then a bunch of direct line drives. You know, that rears its head a little bit in these playoffs for us. Thought it was a little better in the second half guarding the direct line drives than it was the first. But we just didn't score enough.
1: Sunday afternoon is Game 4 with the Sixers trying to avoid the sweep. Out west, Wemby sent a message.
5: McDaniel stepping into a right wing three. That's no good. Rebound to Sal. No foul committed. And you can turn out the lights in the gym here tonight. The Spurs are headed home with a W and a 2-1 lead in this best of 7 series as they hand the Minnesota Timberwolves their first home loss in these playoffs. And the Spurs improved to 3-0 on the road in the postseason with a 115-108 win here tonight.
1: Great summary on WOAI. Spurs get the win. Victor Wembanyama gets the headline. 39 points, 15 rebounds, 5 blocks. Fourth player since blocks became official in the NBA in 73-74 with 35 points, 15 rebounds, 5 blocks in a playoff game. Joining, how about these names? Hakeem Olajuwon, who did it 3 times. Shaquille O'Neal, who did it 3 times. And Kareem Abdul-Jabbar, who did it twice. He also hit 3 3-pointers in this game. Olajuwon and O'Neal did not hit any 3-pointers in their aforementioned games. Kareem Abdul-Jabbar, they didn't even have a 3-point line. It just goes to show you the unique playing style and the impact that a dude who's, 7'7" with arms that cover the whole court can have. It was his first real breakout scoring performance of this round. And he really showed Minnesota on the road what Victor Wembanyama can do when his entire game is clicking, including 16 points in the fourth quarter, his most in a postseason quarter in his career. Anthony Edwards, his first game in the starting lineup in this series, first couple of games coming off the bench after the bone bruise in his knee, second player in franchise history with 30 points, 10 boards, and 5 assists in a playoff game, joining Kevin Garnett. Stephon Castle had 12 assists, definitely worth mentioning the performance that he had. Spurs started strong, they opened the game on a 14-1 run, and they finished strong to get the victory to go up 2-1. Their coach, Mitch Johnson, on that young guy performance.
4: Yeah, just the competitive response and continuing to get better at execution. I by no stretch want to diminish what they just did on the road in the playoffs, Game 3. That is a first for us because we haven't been in the second round as a team. But these guys have shown that. That doesn't mean they do it every time. That doesn't mean that it's going to get anything but harder. I mean, it does mean that it's going to get nothing but harder. But, you know, they're going to swing. I don't worry about them striking out looking, and that's all I ask for.
1: Going down swinging, and that's what the young coach likes about the young players on his team. You flip it to Minnesota, and the struggles when Anthony Edwards was double-teamed, according to ESPN video tracking, the Timberwolves were 2-for-11 and 0-of-6 from 3 and 2 turnovers on the 16 possessions where the Spurs double-teamed Edwards. So Chris Finch was asked after the game, why couldn't the team have that finishing kick?
6: Some game plan, defensive game plan mistakes hurt us. We missed some open shots for sure, and then we just fouled a little bit too much. So just gave them enough of the breathing room that they needed.
1: Well, how about Anthony Edwards and the way he was able to perform despite battling through that knee injury?
7: Oh, it was awesome.
6: It was great. Yeah, and then, you know, it was good. You know, we, you know, he needed that. We needed that. And, you know, he's been battling back to find a game like this, and it couldn't have come at a better time. Unfortunately, we couldn't get the result that went along with it. But
1: the result was Spurs 115, Timberwolves 108. Spurs lead the best of 7-2 games to 1. Game 4 Sunday, 7:30 Eastern. The NBA playoffs are on ESPN Radio. 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SportsCenter All Night, Chris Lewis here on ESPN Radio. And it's WNBA opening night, Friday night. And Alexa Philippou highlighted Brittany Griner, another new team now on the Connecticut Sun. What is she expecting this year?
8: Yeah, well, BG really looked like she was refreshed. This is a totally different group than kind of some of the teams that she's had more recently in her career. The group, Haley Van Lith actually called them the young intern group because they have so many different rookies and first-year players, and BG is that vet leader for this team. And that's actually a role where, you know, she wasn't necessarily one that to be that vocal leader perhaps earlier in her career, but with this role that she has with the Sun, she was all ready to embrace it. And she even said that when it came to the coaching staff here in Connecticut, that she felt like they were actually really pushing her and coaching her hard, not just kind of letting her do whatever she wanted just because she's a vet and one of the all-time greats. And so she's looking forward to being able to show how the results of that coaching can show up on the floor when she gets going with the Sun tonight.
1: Well, a great report on the Sun's new star in the middle. Well, Griner had 13 points, 6 rebounds in her Connecticut debut, but it was the Liberty that really took it to the young Sun.
9: Stewart, off her back leg, got it. Chance at 3 for Brianna Stewart.
1: That on Ion, that made the score 85-60 Liberty. They cruise to a 106-75 victory, 31-point win. Largest team's margin of victory in a season opener in their franchise history. But one of the great stories in the W this year is the new team. Well, there's a couple of them, one in Portland and one in Toronto. So it's the first game for the Tempo north of the border. Unfortunately for them, the Mystics got the better of them.
10: Sonia Citron. No quit. Takes back the lead by 1. It's a tight game. We figured it might.

0: segment. How about the Astros just completely dominating the Reds?
1: Pitch on the way. And DeCenzo drills this one pretty deep to right. Going back on it is Steer onto the warning track at the wall. He leaps. See you later! Zach DeCenzo's first hit of 2026 is a two-run homer. And the Astros lead it 2-0.
0: KBME 790 AM and the Astros 10. The Reds did not score. And tune in to baseball action tonight. The Reds, they host the Astros as the series continues, presented by Progressive Insurance. 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
1: When we talk about some of the hottest teams, right now you're talking about in basketball, the Knicks, right? The way they

0: They've been winning in the postseason. When you talk about hot teams on the diamond, the Cubs come top of mind. They come in winning 9 in a row on Friday. They look to keep their winning streak rolling against the Rangers, and they did just that.
1: Here's the payoff. A swing and a line drive, base hit in the gap. There's the play you're talking about, Ron. This is going to clear the bases. 3-run score. Cubs lead 7-1. Michael Busch with a 3-run double to the opposite alley in left center.
0: On the Cubs radio network, it sounds so smooth with the Cubs beating the Rangers 7-1 and winning their 10th straight game, the longest active win streak in the bigs. They're the fifth team in MLB history to have multiple double-digit win streaks in their first 40 games of the season. And you got to go back to years that I don't even want to think about. 1955, 1941, 1887, and 1880. Those are the other teams that had double-digit win streaks, two of them, in their first 40 games of the season. That's just crazy. Meanwhile, the Rangers have lost 5 of their last 6. Other noteworthy scores, you have the Rockies winning in extras 9-7 against the Phillies in a game that they led 7-0. The Phillies led 6-0, I should say. Rallied back, the Phillies did, to tie it up, but it was the Rockies who won it in extras. And speaking of extras, New York Mets beat the Diamondbacks 3-1. They're now 5-2 on the road in May after going 4-9 on the road in March and April combined. Keeping it with New York, the Jets and running back Breece Hall agreed to a 3-year, $43.5 million contract Friday. Could be worth over $45 million, according to ESPN. The average annual value per year, $14.5 million. That ranks fourth among running backs. The others, Saquon Barkley, Christian McCaffrey, and Derrick Henry. Hall slides just ahead of Kenneth Walker III, who signed that deal this offseason with the Chiefs. Here's insider Jeremy Fowler on NFL Live.
2: Breece Hall, the star running back of the Jets, has agreed to a 3-year, $45.75 million deal. So Breece Hall is paid no longer on the franchise tag. The Jets really wanted to get this done. Perhaps Hall could have waited, tried to squeeze out a little bit more money leading into that July 15th franchise tag deadline, but instead he gets it done now, says let's just do it. This is an interesting scene setter, Laura, for the running back market, because you have Jahmyr Gibbs in Detroit eligible for a new extension. You have Bijan Robinson in Atlanta eligible for a new extension. Those guys are in a different cloth. They'll probably get above $20 million per year eventually on a new deal. Just depends on when that happens.
0: Hall, over 5,000 scrimmage yards since he's joined the league. Now, Rich Eisen gave his take on the new deal.
3: Obviously, I would have hoped that the entirety of that draft would be growing old together, winning championships together, that it would be Sauce Gardner and, you know, Jermaine Johnson and Garrett Wilson and Breece Hall, sure, all grown old together, along with Quinnen Williams, who was drafted before then, but not meant to be. And if you're going to be holding on to players, Garrett Wilson and Breece Hall are not too shabby. So I'm glad to hear about that. Just goes to show you.
4: I'm sure Breece Hall is the most happy.
3: Well, for sure. It just goes to show you, if you're signing, you know, transition or franchise tags, that doesn't mean that the conversation is over, unless you're the Dallas Cowboys.
0: Well, Hall last year ran for 1,065 yards, which, again, for a team that didn't have the wins like the Jets had, that's not too bad. Here's today's top sound.
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0: We had a big game 3 in Minnesota, and Jaden McDaniels hit a 3 to tie the game going into the half. Call on KFAN.
8: Kyle with it up top, crosses over on Fox. Now McDaniels in the corner, sidestep to his right, fires on the 3, and drains it at the buzzer. Jade hits the triple to tie the game at 51.
5: Number 4.
0: The Cards won in San Diego and had an inside-the-park home run in the 5th. 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
9: 1-1 the count, and the pitch to J.J.'s hit into right field for a base hit. One run scores. Here comes another. Oh, and it got underneath Tatis. It's going all the way to the wall. Here comes a third run. And rounding third is Weatherholt. He's going to score.
0: The Knicks up 3-0 on the Sixers, and a Brunson layup late put the game away. The call on ESPN Radio.
7: Brunson through a double team layup, good. Jalen Brunson with a 31-point game three.
10: Got knocked sideways. He still put it in off the glass.
5: Number two.
0: Back to Minnesota, where it was close in the fourth before Victor Wembanyama put the Spurs up for good. The call on WOAI.
9: Wembanyama, he'll walk it up himself here. Back to the three-point line. Victor bouncing it over to Vassell. Right side, shot clock at 10. Back to Wemby, rising for three. Wee-wee! Victor Wembanyama, three more! 37 is a new playoff high.
5: Number one.
0: The Golden Knights took a 2-1 series lead on the Ducks thanks to a hat trick by Mitch Mariner. Fox Sports, 98.9 with the call.
9: Carlson hands it off behind the goal. Marner looked to walk in front. Now he shoots. He scores! Mitch Marner, a hat trick here in the playoffs. Three goals for Mitch Marner and 4 points. 5-0 Golden Knights. His second hat trick as a Golden Knight and his first career playoff hat trick.
0: Another great edition of Top Sound. And we go to the top team in the Western Conference, Oklahoma City Thunder. Western Conference Semis Game 3, Saturday, 8:30 Eastern on ABC. They lead 2-0 over the Lakers as the scene shifts to Los Angeles. All the games so far that Oklahoma City has faced L.A., they have been wide margin, 5 of the 6 by at least 15 points this year, including games 1 and 2. A lot of talking, though, about the referees after the fact. Myron Metcalf, host of Matt and Myron on Unsportsmanlike, they went into it on what they thought of the Lakers.
11: I don't understand when coaches say we're never going to make excuses. And then they spent an entire press conference making excuses.
12: Mm-hmm.
11: I mean, LeBron James has been a 6'9", 270-pound tank for the duration of his career. You think people are missing fouls on LeBron? I mean, he's drawn more fouls than anybody. That is a gift he has. So to suggest he is not getting calls, it just sounds like whining from J.J. Redick and the Lakers. And I thought that was beneath them. Apparently, it's not.
0: We'll see how the Lakers handle the Thunder. And we'll see how they handle the refs coming up in game 3. But that wraps up this edition of SportsCenter All Night. We hand out the thank yous to our producer, Steve Risser. Our technical director is Cam Berry. My name is Chris Lewis. Coming up next, it's the best of ESPN Radio.
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1: 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You heard the promo there. Our next guest sitting next to us, as she has many of times outside of this studio. And Sneaky has been in this studio for Champions Edge, her brand new show, The Champions Edge, which gets going tomorrow. So get your bagels, get ready to go. Of course, it is Bonnie Bernstein, one of the greatest broadcasters to ever live. No, it's true.
2: And supreme, I mean, like, really. We all just need to, like, get out a baby Evan Cohen and put him into our pocket and just walk around with it.
1: Bonnie, wait a second. Myron Metcalf for Candy Smalls.
2: Hi, Myron.
3: How you doing?
1: No, let's do this with Bonnie as if she's not here. Okay. We're going to get to her show. Smalls came into this show 3 years ago, and one of the things she said behind the scenes was, I want to open doors for others. I want to do in this job what people like Bonnie Bernstein have done for me.
4: Hold the chair.
1: Without knowing Bonnie. Yeah. Then you got to know Bonnie, and I would say from afar, you can comment on this. She's become somewhat of a mentor, confidant in this business for you.
4: Friend.
1: Yeah, so okay. She is one of the greats.
4: Yes.
2: I say, all the times you talked about the chicken parm pizza, we got it together.
4: That's
2: you
4: right.
2: You didn't get it. Because I got tired of hearing about it. I was like, Michelle, let's just go. And so we went to Quality Italian, and we got a lovely chicken parm pizza.
4: That's right.
2: I got to take home all the leftovers, because we know Michelle doesn't do leftovers.
4: That's right.
2: It was a great night. It really was.
1: As you can hear by what Bonnie's saying, she's a fan of Unsportsmanlike. No big deal.
2: I thought if anything was ever going to position me to be on the power, Michelle's, like, power list, this would be it.
4: Yes.
2: Yeah. But no.
1: Yeah.
4: And this show you created.
2: Well, yeah. But still no.
1: Okay, so you were, so Myron,
2: no
1: you don't know this.
2: No power rankings here. That's okay.
1: Most people don't know this because we alluded to something going on. Jess Mendoza was here with us like a month or two ago.
4: Mm-hmm.
1: And there was like 20 people in our studio.
4: Film crew,
1: and I'm getting waved off by Bonnie Bernstein.
2: Because we're not supposed to talk about it yet.
1: Yeah. Yeah. It's like you can't bring up that we're filming a TV show within the TV and radio show that you're already doing. The TV show is The Champion's Edge.
4: Yes.
1: You are hosting it. You executive produce. Tell everybody what it is, why you wanted to do it, and how they can get it with their bagels this weekend.
2: Okay, so The Champion's Edge premieres on ABC on Saturday. You got to check your local listings because it kind of all depends. I'm pretty sure in New York it's on at noon in the lead up to the WNBA countdown pregame show. So The Champion's Edge is a series of profiles about successful women from all different industries whose common link is that they played sports. And what I love about it is that it's research based. So I had seen the last several of years all of this data coming out around the connection between sports participation and career success, particularly for women. And the data point that we love sort of throwing out there is that 94% of female C-suite executives played sports. So our CEOs, our CFOs, our COOs, the top people at the food chain in their respective industries. And it got me thinking, where are the stories? We have this quantitative data. Where's the qualitative data? The stories that bring the data to life. And so while we in our industry, you know, like most of us who work in sports probably played sports, so that makes sense. And we're showcasing those women to a certain degree, but we also want to shine a light on the doctors, the lawyers, the women who are crushing it in finance, the women in technology and in the entertainment business, to be able to say to young women playing sports, if you want to stay in sports when it's time to go to work, absolutely. But, oh, by the way, you can take your inner athlete and apply that to literally any industry that you want to pursue and go in there with a leg up on a lot of the competition.
4: And, Bonnie, it's an important message, especially for young girls who are going to be watching the show to understand what's possible for them and how sports can impact their future on and off the court or the field. But also, girls are dropping out of sports at a certain point in their youth. So I would imagine that this show will be helpful in that, encouraging them to stay in sports and see what's possible on the other
2: side. It's so funny because when we talk about the keys to having a successful business, what we constantly hear is two things. Number one, being able to identify a white space and fill it. Number two, being able to solve for a problem. And the way we've built out the Champions Edge, it kind of addresses both. We talked about the white space, so we are filling a storytelling white space by sharing all of these stories that don't exist on a singular platform. And Michelle, to your point, we're also hoping to address the dropout rate. Now, they're dropping out at twice the rate of boys by their early teens, and there could be lots of reasons for that. We can't fix through storytelling the fact that sometimes playing sports can be really cost prohibitive.
4: Right.
2: So there's the cost issue. But there are also a lot of girls who are dropping out of sports, not because they don't love it anymore. They do. But they realize it's time consuming. I'm not good enough to get a full scholarship. I'm never going to play in the WNBA or the NWSL. And so they choose to go on and do other things. And by showcasing these power players, we want to be able to say to girls, hey, if you love it, stay and play. Start thinking about the long game. Understand that the longer you play sports, your leadership skills, teamwork, resilience, confidence, being able to manage your time, setting goals, all those sorts of things, the longer you stay and play, the better you will hone those skills. And it's also a message to parents. And hopefully we want to create a conversational bridge between parents and their kids to just get a better understanding of how sports isn't just great in the now. It's going to be great and have benefits your entire life.
3: Bonnie, where did this idea come from? What made you want to launch?
2: It was all in my head. I was just looking for something fun to do. But you know, like, we all know this. We live in this society where we are just bombarded and oversaturated with content. It's really hard, Myron, to find a new and fresh idea. And I was so astounded when I started looking for a platform that was telling all of these stories that there actually wasn't one. The light bulb went off. Now, mind you, that was several years ago, and it has taken a while to get this show to a place where it's actually going to be on television. But the timing, we're so fortunate, is great because we're finally past the point where we're calling women's sports a moment, and we're officially calling it a movement. And so as the growth of women's sports continues across the board, whether it's attendance or ratings or merchandise sales or the level of sponsorship we're seeing and the media rights deals and on a macro level, the valuation of leagues and teams continues to grow. We want to tell stories from a different angle that inspires girls and their parents and coaches.
1: We're talking with Bonnie Bernstein, creator, host, executive producer of The Champions Edge, ABC stations all across the country, debuting this weekend. Bonnie has been a great friend of ours now for a while, big supporter of our show. We're excited to support her show.
4: Yes.
1: So all of these unbelievable women that you interviewed for the show, the thing that they have in common would be sports, obviously.
2: Yep.
1: What is the character trait, though, that they all have in common? Is there one through line?
2: I actually put together a list of skill sets we acquire from sports that is now north of 30. So we hear about the teamwork and the leadership.
1: North of 30 of people north of 30 years old, you're saying?
2: Oh, I'm sorry.
1: No, north of 30. What was that? Oh, north 30, of 30. The amount of skills.
2: 30 different skills.
1: Oh, my God. I'm thinking like if you're an adult.
4: Like you'll grow into it?
1: Yeah, like, okay, so Michelle played sports. She still has this because of sports.
2: Well, we actually talked with Michelle and Kimberly Martin when we were on Vibe Check the other day. First of all, Kimberly was hilarious. I'm like, did you play sports growing up? She's like, did I play sports? She's like, I was the Charles Oakley of my 8th grade basketball team. Was I a goon? I was a goon. Was I an enforcer? I was an enforcer. And I was like, okay, we're going to step back here.
1: But that skill set but isn't that the skill set that gets you to the Kimberly's level at ESPN? There's got to be something that
2: what she talked about is team. And we hear a lot about team, about resilience. We hear a lot about what Michelle talked about when she unabashedly talked about how she was the captain of her high school soccer team and went to states. But what Michelle talked about was being able to pivot, make in-game adjustments. And, you know, one of the things that we talk about a lot is how we learn to interpret failure differently in sports. Outside of the sports arena, if you mess up at something, if you fail, you're immediately looking at yourself in the mirror going, what's wrong with me? And you download it as a personal indictment on yourself. What sports teaches you is that failure is a part of the process that gets you towards success, that helps you win.
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1: The Pentagon today, we almost need like serious news. Tom's on roll call.
2: There you go.
1: The Pentagon today began releasing never before seen files related
2: to. Going
1: to
2: go the whole way. You're going to read this as Stone Cold Steve Austin.
1: Gerald Ford dead today. At the senseless age of 83. Release files relating to...
2: I watched that skit. I'm up on game.
1: It's
2: I'm up
1: so
2: on game.
1: Good.
2: Shout out to Dana Carvey.
1: You know what? UAP. It's Unidentified Anomalous Phenomena. Previously and more infamously known as UFOs. Unidentified.
2: I'm a name of UFO.
1: Flying objects. Yeah. The government has been holding on to these for decades, and the Friday file release... includes 162 files, some of them videos, some of them reports, some of them photographs. So to Nickelback this thing, look at these photographs, and okay. The quote in the press release is the American people can now access the federal government's declassified UAP files instantly, no clearance required. Among these are incidents from the 60s, the Apollo 12 and Apollo 17 moon missions. In 1969, for Apollo 12, astronaut Alan Bean reported flashes of light that he described as sailing off into space. That's how far back some of these go. And I'm looking at the photos from the moon landing. Not the moon landing, but from Apollo 12. These photos are taken from the moon, and there are no fewer than five areas of interest is how they're described. David, are you a believer? Do you believe in this?
2: In the overall, like, existence of UFOs, or that we have seen them? Yes, there's got to be. They're out there. They're there. And they've sent Victor Wembanyama to the NBA. So we know that has happened. There you go. They're there. These documents, I have a little skepticism about these.
1: Okay, 888 say ESPN is the phone number, 888-729-3776. Do you believe? Do you not believe? Is this a hoax? Is it real? Have you ever had an interaction with something that you couldn't explain in the sky, a UAP, a UFO, whatever it is? David, why do you have skepticism about this right now?
2: Well, I mean, you know, I don't want to get too, but you know, like, some of these things look like little dust dots, little things, right? Like, you know, like, I want to see, like, I thought this is the biggest, most unprecedented thing we've ever seen. I thought we were looking at something that was like, you know, going to be game changing here. I thought we were going to have like a secret meeting. I thought we were going to have like some UFOs like hanging out in the White House, shaking hands with the president, like, hey, it was cool. We'll do a little trade thing. I thought we were going to get something. Maybe I watched too much Men in Black.
1: I think, I appreciate you asking. Yes, I believe. And I think that there is truly like a treasure trove out. There's a hangar, the Mojave Desert, Area 51, whatever it is. Like, I think there are recovered, I don't know about remains, but I think there are recovered structures, recovered aircraft. I truly believe that. So my dad, again, 888-SAY-ESPN, 888-729-3776. Call in, tell us if you believe or if you don't. Tell us if you've ever seen one or if you know someone who has. Or if you're not a believer, you go ahead and call in and tell us why. My dad is one of the most conservative dudes, as most 80-plus-year-old white men are, especially if they served in the military. But my dad flew for the Navy. He's a fighter pilot. He was then a commercial airline pilot. And he has seen things at altitude that even he says he can't explain.
2: Okay.
1: And this is from the most, like, buttoned-up, down-to-earth dude. And one of the things that he always points out is not necessarily, it's not going to, Hollywood has made us think this is just like a rotating circle with lights that sends down a tractor beam, Simpson style, you know?
2: Yeah.
1: He says the stuff that he would hear in the ready rooms on aircraft carriers or whatever it is the high speed, is the lack of detection on radar, like being able to naked eye see something that is not showing up on your instruments, even though it's right bleeping there in front of you, and the rapid sudden direction change. And that's what you see. There's a video in Greece, according, these are recently, but these are released today from our Department of War. There's a video taken in Greece in 2023. It's on board a CENTCOM military installation. So it's our military, it's our radar, and our cameras, and it's showing something moving at a very high rate of speed and stopping on a dime and changing direction just above the surface of the ocean. 90-degree turns. No recovery. This is like, give me somebody. Jahmyr Gibbs, change of direction.
2: Yeah.
1: Bo Jackson, Walter Payton, Barry Sanders, like, stopping on a dime, cut, rapid, like, acceleration, and it's that sort of stuff that, again, like, my old head conservative dad has claimed to have seen naked eye.
2: Okay.
3: What does your father believe, the man? What does your father think?
2: Good question.
1: He had no choice. Like, the logical part of his brain took over, and he was like, we can't explain it. It's not showing up on my radar. Other guys in the squadron were seeing the same thing. It's not just like, you know, those little like ocular, like little dust specks that get on your eyes that kind of float off. Like, it's not that. And so he's like, there's no, it had to be something that he couldn't explain. He wouldn't go UFO, but he would be like, there's something I have seen that I absolutely couldn't explain. And now we know this has been happening and our government has known about it since the 60s. And it's declassified today. And why is this not a bigger deal?
2: This is our job. We're making a bigger deal.
1: We are making it a bigger deal.
2: We are cracking this case open and letting the world know we're this thing is rolling downhill, and a lot of times because of us, we're making it a big deal.
1: There's good where this gets released, but then there's also bad, in my opinion, because there is something that I just thought was clip art. I'm looking at this article online, and I thought it was okay, cool. It's clip art. It's a blue sky. It's a brilliant blue sky, not a cloud in it. And then there's green grass and there's a tree line, and it kind of looks like that Microsoft, like Windows 2005, you know, sort of stock image as your computer would fire up. Except in the sky, there's a flash of white light and honestly, like a bullet oval, like a metallic bullet oval that is emerging from it. And it is an artist's rendition. I'm looking at it right now, and it says it is an FBI photo with a sketch of an object as described by an eyewitness. So I've primarily stuck to the obviously very much an actual photograph and an actual video as opposed to just like some of the drawings, because admittedly some of the drawings look ridiculous.
2: Look absolutely insane.
1: Yeah.
2: This is where this gets frustrating me. Can we just hurry up? Like, can we hurry up? Don't you get a little anxiety? Like, you watch Alien, you watch Star Trek, and it's like, I want this in my lifetime. You know what I'm saying? Like, can we just get this in my lifetime?
1: Are we getting it now? Like,
2: Can we just fast track the, like, if there's gonna be the big alien invasion or like if we're going to be beamed up, can we just fast track it? Cause I don't want to be gone when it's here. That's a bummer. Like, think about the people who were like in the 1600s and they're just like, probably before then, I'm not a history buff, like 1100. Yeah. They were like, a boat. Imagine the places we can go see. And they never get to go anywhere else. And now we're just like going all across the world. They don't get to see it. Like, it would be bummed if like 500 years from now, it's like, great, we're in Mars. Sucks to have been alive in 2026 before you could see this.
1: I don't want an alien invasion because we have so much to answer for.
2: Well, Just do it now.
1: Okay, so the proof of the existence of these aircraft is not enough. What's the next step?
2: Independence Day was 30 years ago, and I've been waiting for it since. Like, let's get it cracking.
1: I'm excited for Disclosure Day. Disclosure Day this summer.
2: Yeah.
1: Steven Spielberg, that's going to be a good one. So again, the phone number 888-729-3776, 888-SAY-ESPN. Where are you with this disclosure of UFOs and UAPs released by our government today? Video proof, photographic proof. Do you believe? Are you a skeptic? Brian is on ESPN Radio, 888-729-3776. Brian, what's up, buddy?
4: Nothing much. Thanks for taking my call. I got a chuckle out of the Aaron Rodgers thing. It kind of lightened the mood for me because I come to tears every time I tell the story. Desert Storm, 1990, just before it turned to Desert Shield. I was launching out an aircraft. And when you're doing that, you have to look at all the flight controls and everything. And the pilot says, Chief, do you see that? And I said, no, do it again. He says, no, that. I come out from under the jet. And I'm going to get emotional because I do every time. There's this bright light just slowly going across the sky. And then out of nowhere, just flashes and takes off on an angle. He's screaming, "Chief, I gotta go, I gotta go." And ever since that day, I believe before then, but ever since that day, I am a true believer. For all, I saw one. I witnessed it myself. Took a little more than what I timed and what I explained, but I'm about to get emotional, so that's why I kind of shortened it. But they're real. They're real. And billions and billions of planets, a lot of them are in what's called the Goldilocks zone, which the Earth is. You know, it'd be nuts to think we're the only ones.
1: Yeah. You're right. Mathematically, it doesn't. Yeah. It does. You know, statistically, it doesn't even point to us being the only ones. Desert Storm was when, you know, our aircraft, like, we were using things in that conflict that some people ascribe to alien technology. The TR-3B, you know, the Black Triangle, the F-117 Nighthawk. Like, what'd you fly, Brian?
4: F-15s.
1: Okay. Like, but does the F-117 Nighthawk ring any bells from Desert Storm or the TR-3B, the Black Triangle?
4: Yeah, I remember the stealth and I remember this, but nothing moved like that did. Aircraft we had back then don't move in 45-degree angles.
1: Same. Aircraft we have now still doesn't make some of those sudden stops. But I appreciate it. Thank you for your service, Brian. Thank you for sharing that. Dude, I've had goosebumps for 45 minutes as we've been talking about this.
2: Yeah.
1: It's a million degrees in this studio.
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14: Got an opinion? 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
15: He is Harry Douglas. I'm Freddie Coleman. Welcome to the Freddie and Harry Wednesday Groove-a-thon, presented by Progressive Insurance on Sirius XM Channel 80, as well as tune in always till that smart speaker to play ESPN Radio. And don't forget about us on ESPN Plus. We all want to be appreciated, don't we? Just like the song by Tupac, you are appreciated when he said, Dear Mama. Everybody wants to be like Dear Mama. You want to be appreciated. Well, there's a certain superstar. According to Hall of Fame basketball player Tracy McGrady, NBC Sports NBA analyst, that is not feeling the appreciation when it comes to his basketball team. That guy is Jaylen Brown of the Boston Celtics, and he said as much on the Cousins podcast.
16: This frustration lies deeply within the organization and other things that we don't really have the details to. There's just been a lot of stuff, you know, that I've been hearing just going on with the Boston organization, with JB. You know, so I think part of him is like, I showed you guys more of who I am as a basketball player, not only just what I did on the basketball court, but the leadership that I displayed within this team. And you've seen that, not having our best player in JT. You've seen the different side of me and what I'm able to bring to the game of basketball. So all that stuff, you know, I think just came into play with him and his frustration.
17: I would say this, first of all, Tracy McGrady is so well respected in every single room that he walks in. And I'm pretty sure he's not going to go on a podcast with Vince Carter, who he's related to, and bring these things vocally out to the forefront if they were not true. Now, whether he got that from Jaylen Brown or someone that's a close source within the Celtics organization, I don't know, but he's not just saying it for any reason. Here's the reality of the Boston Celtics, right? Coming into this season, a lot of people definitely did not think that the Boston Celtics were going to be a two seed. And a lot of people tried to say, hey, this is a gap year. Mm-hmm. You know, maybe you can get a top 10 draft pick for the 2026 NBA draft and head into the next season with another bona fide player. No, Jaylen Brown, like Michael Jordan, took it personal. He said, no, I can hold a fort down. That's exactly what he did, Freddie, so much so that he played like an MVP candidate. And to it tailed off at the end of the season. Jason Tatum comes back. Things are altered a little bit. And rightfully so, because when you have another bona fide player who's the face of your franchise, mm-hmm. you're going to alter things here and there. That's just the natural way of doing business. But I think Jaylen Brown, his issue is that he wants to be treated like the main attraction. When the Boston Celtics is off, the face of the franchise is going to always be Jason Tatum.
15: Absolutely. Yeah.
17: So there lies the issue, right? So now you have

0: two trains on a track of collision, and there's no other track to pivot away from.
1: Mm-hmm.
0: Now he has some decisions to make right this summer in July. He will be eligible for an extension, and it's not just his decision, and also the Boston Celtics. But I can't see them not asking Jaylen Brown to come be a part of something for the foreseeable future as well as right now.
1: Yeah.
0: I don't see them not offering him that contract. It's a matter of does he want to sign that contract and continue to be in the shadow of Jason Tatum?
1: Right.
0: Or does he want to go somewhere else and be traded and be the face of that franchise? That's the bottom line. All that other stuff that's in between all that. Listen, that's what it comes down to. Can you treat me like the main attraction?
1: Well, he's not going to be the roller coaster. He's going to be the spinning cups at Disneyland. He is not going to be Space Mountain. He's going to be when you walk in and you might get on that ride that all the little kids have to take because they're not tall enough, as long as you're with the Boston Celtics. Because the line is, every man has his price. What kind of price is Jaylen Brown willing to make if he wants to get what he wants, if he believes he's not getting that from the Boston Celtics? He's not getting that appreciation. If he's not getting that respect, that HD is spot on. He is never going to be the dude in Boston with Jason Tatum already cementing that place. And especially he cemented that title when he came back and played like that for the Celtics before the injuries overtook and they were not able to win game 7 against the Philadelphia 76ers. Jaylen Brown was terrific in game 7, but not terrific enough where that would lead anybody to say, okay, now you have cold ones with the Boston Celtics. Although when it comes to his frustration, if he feels that way, if he feels underappreciated, well, the Celtics president of basketball operations, Brad Stevens, he says, I haven't heard it.
2: I talked to Jaylen Monday a little bit after he just real quickly and was nothing but positive. He has not expressed those frustrations to me. We've been here 10 years together, and I do think that, you know, obviously I love JB, and everybody around here loves JB. And, you know, I think just like any of our other guys, as we get to the end of the season, I'll be here, and my door is always open. And if anybody ever wants to come in and talk about it, and talk about, you know, their team, their place, whatever the case may be, I'm all ears. And that would be 1 through 16, not just Jaylen, not just Jason, and not just the guys that have been here. I think it's really important to be available. So I certainly am, and none of that has been expressed to me.
1: Just because Brad Stevens didn't hear from Jaylen Brown don't mean it ain't true.
0: Hey, he's not going to come get on that microphone and say,
1: exactly.
0: Say even if it was,
1: exactly.
0: Like, true, you know what I mean? Like, he's not going to come on and say, hey, man, me and Jaylen Brown had a conversation, and he told me to hell with this organization. He hates it here. He wants to go somewhere else. Why would Brad Stevens do that? He's a way more smarter front office executive than that, y'all.
1: Yeah, no doubt. By the way, Harry Douglas, Freddie Coleman, the Wednesday Groove with Unknown as Freddie and Harry, presented by Progressive Insurance and ESPN Radio, the ESPN app, and don't forget about us on ESPN Plus. I'll ask this, you, HD, even though you're not inside the Celtics locker room, do you believe that he is underappreciated by the Boston Celtics?
0: That's a tricky question, right?
1: Exactly.
0: Because and the reason why it's tricky, because what I may feel like is him not being underappreciated, he may feel like it's underappreciating when it comes to his logic of thinking and the way he views it, right?
1: Yep.
0: So that's why it's tricky, because I don't think he's underappreciated, but I also don't know what's going on behind closed doors. I'm also not in every single one of those meetings, because we also got to remember on his Twitch stream, he said something like, you know, we switched something up in the playoffs, and I wish we would have done something differently, done what we had been doing.
1: Mm-hmm.
0: Like, that's also a little jab at Joe Mazzulla as a head coach.
1: No doubt.
0: And I know all those guys do have a really good relationship, but Jaylen Brown is different. He's a down South Georgia boy, man. You know what I mean? Well, number one, we're smart as hell. We're very charismatic. You know, we don't do things like the pack. We are our own people. Hence Anthony Edwards up there in Minnesota. We just do things differently. And it may rub people the wrong way at times. And that's the difference between Jason Tatum and Jaylen Brown, is that Jason Tatum is so beloved by so many people, not just in the Boston Celtics organization, outside of the organization. And that's why I kind of got upset with Jaylen Brown with making the comments that he made about it being the best year
1: Well,
0: of his career, because now you're just opening the floodgates for people to make their own assumptions and say what they want to say and how they think the situation is playing out in Boston.
1: But here's something to that. That didn't bother me as much because that's, to me, that was Jaylen Brown's way of saying, I can carry a basketball team. If it's not going to be here in Boston, more likely it's not going to be here in Boston. That's putting that feeler out to somebody else to say, oh yeah, he can definitely carry an organization because he did that when Jason Tatum, when we thought he was going to be out the entire season and he comes back with less than 20 games to play in the regular season. He looked like that next to Jaylen Brown. And that's why many people believe, and I'll raise my hand, I know I'm not the only one, that they were the team to beat in the Eastern Conference. He showed the people that if you put a franchise on my broad shoulders, I'll be able to carry it. And I showed that I was able to do that by keeping this team from being out of the lottery to being a legitimate contender in the Eastern Conference. But sometimes you better be careful what you wish for because you'll get it and it may not be what it's cracked up to be. Yeah, he's seen Jason Tatum. He is the face of the Boston Celtics. There's no cold one there. It's him and everybody else. And everybody knows that. But if you're Jaylen Brown, you're looking at it saying, man, oh man, I know that guy's terrific, but as terrific as he is, I help make him terrific and vice versa.
0: Well, and also to his point though, Freddie, like we haven't seen Jason Tatum by himself carry the Boston Celtics to a two seed like we've seen Jaylen Brown. So that's also going through his mind, right? Jason Tatum this entire time, he has had a partner in crime in me and others around.
1: Yeah.
0: But when Jason Tatum got hurt and all those other guys got shipped off via trade and when you're trying to dump money, I allowed us to be the two seed. I carried this team on my back. Yes, Jason Tatum came back later, but for the bulk of the year, it was me and my doing and my play and me growing as a player that allowed us to have that two seed. So you can understand the frustration with Jaylen Brown and why that may bother him a little bit too.
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10: Charlie died after taking a single pill that turned out to be counterfeit.
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12: Websites and social media selling fake medicines may look legitimate, but they're not. 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
10: He died in less than 15 minutes after taking the pill.
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1: We got the news today that it seems like college football coaches may be more in accord over those things. You're listening to Amber and Ian. We're presented to you by Progressive Insurance. At Ian Fitz ESPN is how you find Ian Fitzsimmons. At Amber W Sports is how you find me, Amber Wilson. So the American Football Coaches Association, Ian, they voted last week to recommend increasing the college football playoff bracket to a maximum number of teams, to do away with conference championship games, to end the season during the second week of January, to protect the Army Navy's game exclusive window time period. So there was a lot that they allowed their voices to be heard for on. And now we've heard from the executive director of the AFCA. So let's bring him in, the former Wyoming head coach, Craig Bohl, kind enough to join us. And thanks so much for joining us, Craig. You guys released a statement today. It's made a lot of buzz. Did you know that this was going to be as big as it's become?
2: Yeah, Amber, thanks for having us on. And one thing that we'd like to recognize, college football's never been more popular. Mm-hmm. But certainly with the seas of change that have come, as coaches, we've coalesced around some things that we think are so important. And we did release a statement. We knew it would stir up quite a bit of discussion, but there was a great deal of time and energy and conversation that we had from coaches from all the different conferences representing on our board here. And so we came up with those principles. And so, you know, a lot of it just has to do with what has gone on with the, you know, when we integrated the transfer portal window and we finally, as the AFCA, supported one window, which was passed, you know, as you looked at that, how that worked in the mix of the college football playoffs, what became really problematic is the length of the playoffs. And so the first statement that we said there, Amber, was that we propose that a line in the sand be that championship game be no later than the second Monday in January. And when we said that, we knew that that was going to be a challenge. But what is on the other side problematic was trying to align an academic calendar that supported student athletes with a closely in tune with the transfer portal window in January. So that was our starting point. To do that, we recognize there's a lot of changes that would need to be made. And you pointed out some of those things which we think are going to be helpful.
3: Coach, good to talk to you again, by the way.

0: last time we talked was the last Poinsettia Bowl with Josh Allen as your quarterback. And it rained in San Diego, folks. I mean, so there you go. That was our last time the two of us were together. What is the most important for the coaches right now? Is it, going to 16 or 24 or getting the calendar right when it comes to the schedule?
1: It comes to getting the calendar right. And we've been charged with, having our recommendation be known to a subgroup that's studying the calendar. I sit on that committee, and that's also going to run through the football oversight. So, you know, what we said was, let's just not keep on kicking the can down the road. What's our biggest problem right now? And it's the calendar. And so, you know, we made some adjustments. We're going to go ahead and have a unified starting date with what has been week zero, which allows for two byes, but coaches are looking, saying, okay, we'd much rather trade a bye week to end the season earlier. And so what spurred on some discussion was, okay, as the season's playing out this next year to January 25th, that is way too long, and it's problematic for coaches trying to hold the season together. Let's look and offer some holistic suggestions. And so this is what spurred on some of the other things. In a discussion about the relevancy of conference championship games. As I said, reducing bye weeks from two to one. We applaud President Trump and the White House with their executive order of putting, a time guardrail around the Army-Navy game, but also allowing that day to be used for some more inventory. And so then also coaches feel like we could go ahead and reduce the number of days that would be needed from 7 to 6 as far as getting a team ready to go. So a lot there, a lot to unpack.
0: Craig, Coach Bull, and Craig
1: Bull. Call me Craig. I'm no longer coach.
0: Hey, look, God rest my dad. I still called him Judge, not even Dad, right? But yeah, the time he died. So once a coach, always a coach. Once your honor, always your honor in my book. So you're always Coach Bull to me. Hey, Coach, so conference championship games. We've heard both sides from coaches. Kirby Smart cherishes the SEC title game. Mm-hmm. Greg Byrne, athletic director, Alabama, says, you know what? They served a purpose, but it's time to go. What is a consensus, if there is one, when it comes to conference title games, when it comes to fixing the calendar in college football?
1: Well, the overall consensus of coaches, and I love Kirby Smart. He's engaged, and he has strong opinions that are well-founded. I would say that a strong consensus of college coaches are in favor of, let's look at more access to the playoffs. And if that means more participation and that means elimination of the conference championship games, so be it. I like conference championship games as well, but coaches are clamoring to say they would like more access. And we believe we can actually shorten the season, pick up some inventory. Now, you're going to lose, an SEC championship game, and we're not naive. The amount of revenue that generates is significant. But when you start to look at what could be, maybe conference championship games, that kind of horse left the barn, and there's a different time to turn the page.
2: American Football Coaches Association Executive Director Craig Bull joining us here on Amber and Ian. How important is the rhythm of the season, the competitive rhythm to it? Because I know as a fan, Craig, it can lull once we get to a postseason. How do the coaches feel about preserving the rhythm, so to speak?
1: Well, and that came right out of her statement, Amber, and that is also problematic. We talked to several coaches who, have been on the what would be perceived as a benefit of a long or a bye. And what really proved problematic is your football team, starts to lose rhythm. And like you just said, a long time ago when I was coaching at Nebraska, there were just two teams and you were on equal footing. Well, now you're playing a team. Okay, a bye is nice, but that length of time, I think Texas Tech might have went like 25 days before they played a game. And it is difficult to stay engaged, to really put a competitive team out there. And I think the numbers are bearing that out. You can probably do some research. I'm not going to throw them out, but I think you'd find an overall competitive disadvantage right now of having that long bye, and also for our fans to stay in rhythm following their favorite teams.
0: And another thing, I've talked to Dan Lanning about this, Kalen DeBoer. I can go on down the list, Lincoln Riley. The title game should be played closer to January 1 than February 1, like it used to be. And I don't know how you guys do that. I know that's what you're discussing right now, and we're discussing with you right now. But that seems very difficult when you go to expanding the playoff to 16 or 24 teams. When you talk to the coaches and you're in your meetings, what is the overwhelming opinion? Is it 16 or 24 when it comes to the future of college football, Coach?
1: Well, you know, and I'm going to be real guarded about this because our statement just says for us to look at maximizing the number of participants. You hear a lot of voices out there saying 24. There are some coaches who are saying 16. The AFCA has not made a stand on this, okay? I can tell you if you took just an informal poll of those voices that you're hearing, would probably be more line of 24. But once again, that's not the AFCA stance. However, we feel like we need to increase the playoff number.
2: Why has the AFCA not taken an official stance on this particular subject, but you have on others?
1: On the number of teams? We've taken a stand that we feel like that there needs to be an expansion. Okay, what our thoughts are there? There's other issues right now that conference commissioners are probably more aligned with as far as how the TV contracts and worked and that sort. And so what we said was we want the season to end. We want football to be a one semester sport. We're drawing a line in the sand. We've given other options here to accelerate that, and then we've listened to coaches say that. Are conference championships really so meaningful anymore? We want more access. How does 16 compare to 24? The AFCA stayed out of that. And my stance has always been is if we have a unanimous voice, then we will make a stand. These statements here, what we just said, are almost ironclad unanimous.
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5: The Knicks look to take a commanding 3-0 lead on the Sixers.
6: Brunson guarded by Edgecombe. Takes him down to the baseline. Floats it off the window and in.
5: We have a pivotal game 3 between the Spurs and the Timberwolves.
6: McDaniels in the corner. Sidesteps to his right. Fires on the 3 and drains it at the buzzer.
5: Mrazowski and the Brewers take on the Yanks in Milwaukee.
6: Kicks and throws on 1-2. Strike and now swinging. Fastball at 102, that's 10 Ks for Miz.
5: Plus, we've got a pair of games in the second round of the Stanley Cup playoffs.
6: Marner, looked to walk in front, now he shoots, he scores! Mitch Marner, a hat trick!
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7: Away we go with the Sixers, hoping that change in venue will lead to a change in the series against the Knicks. Game 3 between New York and Philly, with the Knicks up in the series 2-0. One starter for each team was questionable heading in. OG Anunoby ended up being ruled out with a hamstring tweak suffered at the end of Game 2. Meanwhile, Joel Embiid, who did not play in Game 2, was in the lineup dealing with right ankle and hip injuries. And the whole Sixers team looked like they had a boost in the early going.
8: They haven't needed offensive rebounds because they've shot it so well. Wow.
6: Alley-oop lob to Edgecombe, the rookie who slams it home from Tyrese Maxey.
8: A pass was almost from half court to underneath to VJ Edgecombe.
6: Maxey the steal, 5-point lead, another lob for Edgecombe, another highlight dunk from the rookie VJ Edgecombe, and a timeout called by the New York Knicks.
7: So back-to-back highlights from Maxey to Edgecombe, alley-oop dunks on ESPN Radio. Sixers fan in the building, they had their chance to make some noise in the first, but they also had to compete with the Knicks fans that made the short trip south for the second time in 3 postseasons. Philly built a lead as large as 12 early, thanks in large part to Paul George's hot start. 36-year-old at 15 points, 6 of 9 shooting, and was a plus 9 in the first quarter. However, the second quarter belonged to the Knicks.
6: Brunson front court, 4:15 to go in the half. Gives it up, gets it back. Now passes to the corner. Bridges catch and shoot. 3 is good. Mikal Bridges making it a 10-point Knick lead.
8: Yeah, Mikal Bridges had been struggling earlier. He's come alive now. That's good news for the Knicks.
7: Yeah, that game 6 against Atlanta really woke up Bridges, and he has not looked back since. So the Knicks down as many as 12 in the first to up as many as 12 in the second quarter. In a physical fight, the Sixers threw the first punch, and Knicks countered with that haymaker in the second quarter of their own. New York won the second 33-21 to take an 8-point lead in the halftime. Now, one of the biggest differences in this series has been the bench. While the Sixers had no bench points through the first 3 frames, the Knicks got contributions from all over.
6: Paul George still hasn't scored since the first quarter when he had 15. 10 seconds to go in the third. Pass to Shamet. 3 on its way and in. And the Knicks fans in South Philly enjoying a 9-point New York lead.
7: Landry Shamet at 15 points. He was 5 of 6 off the bench. The first Knicks reserve to score 15 points on 80% field goal over the last 30 postseasons. Impressive. That boost kept the Knicks in front as the teams entered the final quarter. And the Knicks, they were the best fourth quarter team in the regular season, thanks in large part to the former clutch player of the year.
6: Brunson works from the left wing. Paul George waiting for him at the 3-point line. Now switching defense, Oubre on him. Beats Carl Anthony.

0: Anthony Towns against George. Up top, Brunson squares on a long three and connects. Jalen Brunson with the long triple.
1: Boy, long is the correct word, Kesty. He was almost at the red seven in his 76er logo.
0: 27 for Brunson, 9-point Knickerbocker lead.
2: Yeah, Kelly Oubre gave him a little too much room. Brunson shot over the closeout and connected on the distance three. 33 points, 5 rebounds, 9 assists. His 24th 30-point playoff game with the Knicks, which extends his franchise record. But it was up to the Sixers to avoid that dreaded 0-3 hole that no team has fought back from in NBA history. Now, they did cut it to as close as 4 in the fourth. But the player whose mom used to work for the Sixers delivered the final dagger.
0: Here's Maxey trying a three. Missed it. Rebound Brunson. Brunson Bridges. Wants more offense. Up ahead Bridges. Puts it up and in. 3:46 to go. And the Knicks fans who've taken over Xfinity Mobile Arena on their feet with New York leading by 16.
2: Our great analyst B.J. Carlissimo, of course, seeing ahead of it. Mikal Bridges leaking ahead, got the layup. Knicks 104, Knicks 108, I should say, Sixers 94, and that is your final score. The Knicks now lead the series 3-0. And as we mentioned before, no team in NBA history has ever come back to win a series with a 3-0 deficit. The Knicks have won 6 straight playoff games, which is tied for the longest postseason win streak in franchise history. What did it tie? 1999, the year the Knicks made the NBA Finals. Brunson, 33 points, 9 assists, 5 rebounds. They also, the Knicks, shot 9 of 15 off of Brunson's passes, so he was really in his element. Bridges scored 23. Josh Hart, 12 points, 11 rebounds. In a conversation after the game with our crew of Mark Kestisher and P.J. Carlissimo.
0: I'd start usually talking offense, but can you talk about the defense you guys played for, I'd say, 3.5 quarters after being down 12 points to win this game?
3: Yeah, I mean, we didn't start the game off as good as we wanted. I'll take blame for that. I'll let PG kind of get going. And, you know, we let them, I think they scored like 31 or 33 in that first quarter. But after that, we kind of locked in, picked up the physicality, you know, and able to get stops and run and play our game.
1: How about Landry Shamet off the bench tonight, Josh?
3: Yeah, man, this is, you know, he's a heck of a player. You know, that's a true pro. You know, he hasn't got many minutes, you know, the last several games. And for him to be able to be locked in, come in, give us the spark offensively, defensively, that's a true professional right there. So, man, we got a lot of respect for him and love for him, and we got to have him keep doing it.
1: You know, it's not easy for me as a Seton Hall guy to be talking about you Nova guys, but I'll tell you what, the Nova Knicks tonight were really special. I keep looking up at those two banners in 2016 and 2018. Is it special for you guys to come and play in this building where you had so much success when you were in college?
3: Yeah, man, this is obviously we played in this arena I don't know how many times. It's like a second home for all of us. And obviously, Nick faithful come out and show love every time we're here. So, you know, we love coming to Philly. We love playing in Philly. Just that we have that connection to it. And, you know, like I said, we got to keep it up. We got another one on Sunday.
0: Yeah, I was going to ask you about that. Well, it looks like you got to go. So, congratulations on the win, and we will see you on Sunday afternoon.
3: Yeah, appreciate it.
2: And that was Josh Hart after the Knicks 108-94 win over Philly to take a 3-0 lead in the best of 7. And the Knicks win it without OG Anunoby, as the guys dubbed the Nova Knicks. Jalen Brunson, Mikal Bridges, Josh Hart, all strong games. And they've had a home in Philly. They have won 7 straight games against the Sixers in Philadelphia, regular season and playoffs. That dates back to 2024, the longest streak of road wins for the Knicks in Philly in series history. Meanwhile, for Philly, some rough numbers. No bench points entering the fourth quarter. Paul George, you mentioned his 15 points early. He did not score after the first. He went 0-9. Joel Embiid did play, of course, 18 points, 6 rebounds, and 5 assists. Mike Brown on winning game 3.
4: Our guys did a good job. We knew that they were going to be energized by the crowd. Especially being down 0-2, they're a great team. They weren't going to lay down. They were going to bring a little extra. We knew the crowd. I was going to help them bring a little extra. And they jumped out and they kind of punched us in the mouth to start the game. Our guys settled down and they figured it out the next, three quarters after that first one went by. But great response by our group. They're resilient. They've been through a lot as a veteran group, and it showed tonight.
2: Well, how do you figure it out? You rely on Jalen Brunson, who talked about winning the game without OG Anunoby afterwards.
5: Definitely a team effort. Obviously, we want everyone back healthy. But it's important for everyone to step up and have the right mindset. And do whatever we got to do to find a way to win.
2: Knicks 108, Sixers 94. And the Knicks are one win away from the Eastern Conference Finals. Chris Lewis here on ESPN Radio. This is SportsCenter All Night. And to the Western Conference. And Wemby's first second-round playoff road game. Spurs and Wolves tied up at one entering game three. And after coming off the bench in the first two games, working his way back from injury, Anthony Edwards returned to the starting lineup. And after falling behind big in the first, the Ant-Man was a part of bringing them back.
6: Ant with it in midcourt with one. He'll pull up on a 35-footer at the buzzer. He drains it. The Timberwolves are within one. 23-22. From down 15 to within one over the last 3 minutes and 48 seconds. And how big is that shot by Anthony Edwards?
2: KFAN Sports Radio. So the Spurs, they got off to an 18-3 start. And it was down to just a one-point lead at the end of one. It highlights a theme of Minnesota all postseason. When you think they should be down and out, they fight and force themselves right back into the mix. Plus, in this game, they had the buzzer-beater magic.
6: Ayo with it up top, crosses over on Fox. Now McDaniels in the corner, sidestep to his right, fires on the three, and drains it at the buzzer. Jane hits the triple to tie the game at 51.
2: Continuing on KFAN Sports Radio, after being in foul trouble the first two games, McDaniels finally got some extended run. So all tied up at the end of the first half. Now on the flip side, this was the first game in the series where Victor Wembanyama really had that offensive breakout. And it was his presence on the interior that was more noteworthy in this game, but he still had the ability to extend the defense.
6: Castle to Victor. Right wing three on the way. Wee-wee! Victor Wembanyama give him 32. And his second three of the night, 32-12.
2: W-O-A-I with the call. So Wembanyama, he got the inside touch going and then was heating up from three late. And as the game inched towards crunch time, they had the feeling of one of the first true Wemby playoff signature spots, right? On the road, pivotal game three, against a four-time defensive player of the year in a one-possession game, right? This is everything you want to see from a young superstar. Our first opportunity to gather the evidence of whether Victor was ready for the moment.
6: Wembanyama, he'll walk it up himself here. Back to the three-point line. Victor bouncing it over to Vassell. Right side, shot clock at 10. Back to Wemby, rising for three. Wee-wee! Victor Wembanyama, three more! 37 is a new playoff high!
2: And that's the signature of exactly what we were talking about. Spurs win 115-108 over the Timberwolves to take a 2-1 series lead. Victor, 39 points, 15 rebounds, 5 blocks, monster numbers, second career game with at least 35, 15, and 5, including the regular season. He was sensational. First player with 35, 15 on 70% field goal in a playoff game since LeBron back in 2012, the Eastern Conference Finals. 16 of those points were in the fourth quarter. His teammate, De'Aaron Fox, just giddy about it afterwards. He chatted with Prime Video.
7: De'Aaron, how were you guys able to close this out and take game three?
8: I think we were able to execute in the second half. I think that's what it came up to. Obviously, we had a great start to the game. They fought back. You know, we didn't assume that it would be like game two. They fought back, and like I said, in the second half, we executed down the stretch, and I think that's why we were ultimately able to come up with this win.
7: We talked pregame about the importance of poise and composure. What impressed you most about your team's ability to be just that during their runs?
8: Yeah, especially when they went on that one, the run in the fourth quarter. We didn't turn the ball over. I think we had maybe one. But just being able to control the ball, control the pace, I think we played at our pace the entire game. And I think that's kind of wore them down. I mean, we play 10 guys, so we try to come at teams in waves, and I think we did that well.
7: We got to talk about the big fella. the physicality he takes, De'Aaron, and the efficiency he gives. What are we witnessing with Victor, especially in his first postseason?
8: I mean, greatness. We all know that. We see him every day. We see the work and the time that he puts into his game and his body, knowing that, you know, teams are going to come out here and try to be physical with him. And he fights through that. He doesn't complain. He knows what he's going to endure. And he comes out here and he produces.
7: You know how hard it is to win, beat a team twice in a row, to do it three times. What's it going to take to run it back on Sunday?
8: I do the same thing. Come out, be physical. Come out and try to start the game the way that we started and try to weather their runs. They're at home. They play great at home. And, you know, we're just trying to be able to come out here and fight, put ourselves in position to win, and then try to execute down the stretch.
2: 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Game 4 Sunday, 7:30 Eastern. Coming up next, Montreal has a new hook on this beat. 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
1: 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The NHL Eastern Series up north continued between Montreal and Buffalo. Sabres, they took a game one advantage on home ice, finally getting production from their power play unit, which has been just dreadful during the playoffs. Buffalo was hoping that the power would carry over into game two. Instead, the team went 0-4 on the power play, and the Canadiens rolled to a road win.
2: Noah Dobson got sat down behind the net. Here goes Jake Evans the other way. Sets it up and they score! Alex Newhook with his second in game two, just as the power play expires. And it's 3-0 Montreal.
1: TSN 690 and multi-goal performances were the theme of the day in the NHL. Canadiens 5, Sabres 1 to even up the best of 7, one game apiece. Alex Newhook, those two goals. First career multi-goal playoff game. Had 3 goals in 40 career playoff games entering Friday. Not bad. So it's the Canadiens' first time since Game 3 of the 2020 qualifying round versus the Penguins, where they had multiple defensemen score goals in the same playoff game, with Mike Matheson also tallying a goal in the first period. Again, the Sabres 0-4 in the power play in this game. Now 3-31 with a man advantage this postseason. That's below 10%. Game 3 of the series Sunday in Montreal, 7 Eastern. On ESPN. The Western Conference Series between Vegas and Anaheim already tied at 1-1. Now, usually folks from Southern California come to Vegas to party. Instead, it was Vegas that had a party in Anaheim.
2: Carlson hands it off behind the goal. Marner looked to walk in front. Now he shoots. He scores! Mitch Marner! A hat trick here in the playoffs! 3 goals for Mitch Marner and 4 points. 5-0 Golden Knights. His second hat trick as a Golden Knight and his first career playoff hat trick.
1: Fox Sports 98.9 with the call. Golden Knights finished the Ducks 6-2 to take a 2-1 series lead in the Western Conference second round action. Now, Mitch Marner, you heard it there. We mentioned that the multi-goal performances were the theme in the NHL on Friday. His first career playoff hat trick. It was a natural hat trick. Fourth player with a 4-plus point playoff game in Golden Knights playoff history. So well done for the Golden Knights to beat the Ducks. Their fourth loss at home by 4 or more goals in postseason history for the Ducks. Their first such loss since Game 7 of the 2014 second round against the Kings. Game 4 of that series Sunday in Anaheim, 9:30 Eastern on ESPN. Sports Center all night. Chris Lewis here on ESPN Radio. We go to Major League Baseball. In the headline series of the weekend, you have to put the attention out west. Dodgers and Braves going head-to-head, two favorites in the National League, both off to strong starts this season. This time it was Freddie Freeman going yard to give the Dodgers a win.
2: Freddie swings, hits a drive to center field and deep. This ball heading back, it has gone, a home run! Freddie Freeman with a solo shot, his fourth of the season, and the Dodgers lead it 3-1.
1: AM 570 LA Sports. So the Dodgers 3-1 victory, and they won their fourth in their last 5 after what was a season-long 4-game losing streak. Freddie Freeman, that was his 100th career home run as a member of the Dodgers. Shohei Ohtani went 1-for-4 and an RBI for the third straight game. Chris Sale picked up the loss for the Braves. So big for the Dodgers to beat Chris Sale, who went 7 innings, 5 hits, 7 strikeouts, 2 earned runs. Red Sox got a great pitching performance against the Rays.
3: Schultz is ready, he throws. Sedan drives one high and deep into left field. Is it high enough? It is back, and it's gone! Off the light standard, Sedan. Say goodbye, and it is 2-0 Red Sox.
1: And when you get a pitching performance like that, it's all you need. Sedan goes over the wall on WEEI 93.7, and it's a 2-0 win It is the sixth shutout this season for the Red Sox. That leads Major League Baseball for the Rays' 15th consecutive game with less than five runs allowed. So even though they didn't get the win, they're still holding the opponent down, but they fall 2-0. Speaking of shutouts, the Red Sox rival also gets blanked by the Brewers.
4: Mizorowski kicks and throws on 1-2. Strike and now swinging. Fastball at 102. That's 10 Ks for Miz. What an impressive night so far for Mizorowski.
1: Mizorowski on WTMJ. Brewers 6, Yankees nothing. And Mizorowski, 6 innings, 2 hits allowed, 11 strikeouts. Now, 70 of those bad boys this year, that leads Major League Baseball. 157 career strikeouts in 24 appearances. Fastest to 150 career strikeouts in Brewers history. Yankees are 1-6 this year against teams that are currently 500 or better, 25-7 against teams with losing records. Just something to monitor for the Yankees going forward. Let's check in on a walk-off in Kansas City.
5: Lofton at second, two out. Bottom of the ninth, 3-3 tie. Lefty against lefty, pitch to Isbell. Ground ball headed for left field. Here comes the runner around third. It's a hit. Here comes Lofton sliding in. Royals win it. How about that for a comeback?
1: 96-5 the fan, Royals 4, Tigers 3. Let's get a little higher scoring. Mariners, White Sox combined for 20 runs. Mariners had more.
6: Here's the pitch. Swung on, tagged, right field. It's high, it's deep, it is gone! Into the Mariners bullpen, a grand slam for Luke Rayleigh. He torched it, and the Mariners lead 5-1.
1: Seattle Sports, 7:10 a.m., and it's a 12-8 final. Mariners use the long ball to beat the White Sox in a high-scoring game. Two home runs for Rayleigh in the contest. But coming up next on SportsCenter All Night, New York gets one step closer to the second round, or to the third round, I should say. How did they do it? This is SportsCenter All Night on ESPN Radio.
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1: The WNBA's 30th season is underway. Wemby scoring arrives in Spurs Game 3 win. Knicks and Sixers with a physical fight that New York wins in Game 3.
15: And listen to the Knicks fans here in Philadelphia. That tells the story. Thousands made their way into Xfinity Mobile Arena. They saw the Knicks trail by 12 early. And as the horn sounds, the Knicks win it 108-94 over Philadelphia. And New York has a stronghold on this second round series, leading the Sixers 3-0.
1: They win on the road, although it felt like home with all those New York fans that made the trip to Xfinity Mobile Arena in Philly. Knicks 108, Sixers 94. It's a 3-0 series lead for New York. They're one game away from the Eastern Conference Finals. How did they get it done? Mark Kesser, PJ Carlissimo had the call on ESPN Radio.
15: Chris, thank you very much. The Knicks have taken the Sixers to the brink. New York comes into Philadelphia with thousands of their fans. PJ, they spotted them 12 points. Once the Knicks got rolling, they're a tough out. They've now won six straight in the postseason. They're up 3-0 in this second round series.
16: The Sixers were off to a good start. That 9-0 lead, the early one, you know, doesn't matter. But they got through the first quarter, 31-27, playing very, very well. I thought New York took control of the game in the second quarter. That 33-point second quarter, it just looks like they, you know, sent a message to Philadelphia. Not tonight. We don't care. You got off to that big jump. We're going to take care of business. And it didn't matter. OG Anunoby was not here. Karl Anthony Towns got in quick foul trouble. Didn't matter. Landry Shamet comes off the bench. Their bench was magnificent. Was it 15-0, I thought, at 20, halftime?
15: And it was 20-0 at one point in the third.
16: Paul George had a great first quarter. It was funny. Josh Hart, when he's talking to us, said, I let him get going. He didn't let him get going. Paul George was unconscious. He was 6-for-9 to start. But he ended up 6-for-18. The Knicks defense was really, really good. Joel Embiid did not look right to me. Tyrese Maxey has just had trouble getting away from the constant double teams, the relentless help. He's not making his three-point shooting, so they don't have to extend their defense out at all. They just play back. Mikal Bridges, Landry Shamet, whoever it is that's guarding him. Jordan Clarkson came off the bench and gave him some good minutes. A couple of offensive rebounds where he took. Just go down the list. One Nick after another is playing well, and it's really hard to identify. Sixers, Kelly Oubre, I thought, had a very good game. More Knicks are playing well. That's why they're on this unprecedented run right now.
15: Six straight wins in the postseason, longest since they last went to the NBA Finals in 1999. Detroit and Cleveland have the other half of the Eastern bracket, but the Knicks, the offense has looked terrific. This is now 5 straight games, shooting at least 50%. They are barreling their way toward
16: And their offense is so good, it's overshadowing the defense. Their defense is excellent, and also they're not giving up many points. And I'll tell you what, it's not easy, Kesty, with all the points the Knicks are scoring. There's so many more possessions in the game. It doesn't matter. They're still near the top in terms of field goal, points allowed and field goal percentage defense, which is where you really see the difference. They're also doing some things they didn't do a lot of in the regular season. They're scoring fast break points. They're creating turnovers and running. About the only specialty point that they didn't win tonight was points off turnovers because they were a little careless themselves. But whether it's second chance points, points in the paint, all the hustle categories are in favor of the New York Knicks, and bench points, they are just wearing down the Philadelphia 76ers.
15: Well, the Sixers will have a shot to extend the series on Sunday afternoon here on ESPN Radio. The Knicks have a chance to get a lot of rest before the Eastern Conference Finals if they could finish off Philadelphia Game 4 again Sunday, 3 Eastern time here on ESPN Radio. Jalen Brunson, 33 points, 9 assists. Knicks beat the Sixers 108-94 to go up 3-0 in their second round series. For PJ Carlissimo, I'm Mark Kestisher right here on your home for the NBA, ESPN Radio, and the ESPN app. Now let's go back to Chris Lewis in the studio.
1: Great job as always with the call. Excellent recap after the fact by our crew out in Philly. Mark Kestisher and PJ Carlissimo talking about the Knicks 108-94 win over the Sixers to take a 3-0 lead. Sixers perspective in this game, you heard it there. Embiid did not look too mobile, scoring 18 points, 6 boards, and 5 assists. Paul George cooled off. The Sixers didn't get much from their bench. No points in the first 3 quarters. Nick Nurse, their head coach, what do you do now?
17: Yeah, I mean, you get in a situation like this, I mean, all you can do is try to get the next one and then see what happens, right? I mean, I know that's pretty obvious, but, you know, if you can get one, it turns to 3-1 pretty quick, right? And you don't have to, you know, think about it being 3-0 anymore. But that's, you know, it's going to take, we're going to have to really, you know, dig in and regroup and make some adjustments and do things better. I mean, we obviously came out playing great. Then we went through a really bad stretch of defensive rebounding, I thought, and then a bunch of direct line drives. You know, that rears its head a little bit in these playoffs for us. Thought it was a little better in the second half guarding the direct line drives than it was the first. But we just didn't score enough.
1: Sunday afternoon is game 4 with the Sixers trying to avoid the sweep. Out west, Wemby sent a message.
18: McDaniel stepping into a right wing 3. That's no good. Rebound to Sell. No foul committed. And you can turn out the lights in the gym here tonight. The Spurs are headed home with a W and a 2-1 lead in this best of 7 series as they hand the Minnesota Timberwolves their first home loss in these playoffs. And the Spurs improved to 3-0 on the road in the postseason with a 115-108 win here tonight.
1: Great summary on WOAI. Spurs get the win. Victor Wembanyama gets the headline. 39 points, 15 rebounds, 5 blocks. Fourth player since blocks became official in the NBA in 73-74 with 35 points, 15 rebounds, 5 blocks in a playoff game. Joining, how about these names? Hakeem Olajuwon, who did it 3 times. Shaquille O'Neal, who did it 3 times. And Kareem Abdul-Jabbar, who did it twice. He also hit 3 3-pointers in this game. Olajuwon and O'Neal did not hit any 3-pointers in their aforementioned games. Kareem Abdul-Jabbar, they didn't even have a 3-point line. It just goes to show you the unique playing style and the impact that a dude who's, what, 7'7" with arms that cover the whole court can have. It was his first real breakout scoring performance of this round. And he really showed Minnesota on the road what Victor Wembanyama can do when his entire game is clicking, including 16 points in the fourth quarter, his most in a postseason quarter in his career. Anthony Edwards, his first game in the starting lineup in this series, first couple of games coming off the bench after the bone bruise in his knee, second player in franchise history with 30 points, 10 boards, and 5 assists in a playoff game, joining Kevin Garnett. Stephon Castle had 12 assists, definitely worth mentioning the performance that he had. Spurs started strong, they opened the game on a 14-1 run, and they finished strong to get the victory to go up 2-1. Their coach, Mitch Johnson, on that young guy performance.
17: Yeah, just the competitive response and continuing to get better at execution. I by no stretch want to diminish what they just did on the road in the playoffs, game three. That is a first for us because we haven't been in the second round as a team. But these guys have shown that. That doesn't mean they do it every time. That doesn't mean that it's going to get anything but harder. I mean, it does mean that it's going to get nothing but harder. But, you know, they're going to swing. I don't worry about them striking out looking, and that's all I ask for.
1: Going down swinging, and that's what the young coach likes about the young players on his team. You flip it to Minnesota, and the struggles when Anthony Edwards was double-teamed, according to ESPN video tracking, the Timberwolves were 2 for 11 and 0 of 6 from 3 and 2 turnovers on the 16 possessions where the Spurs double-teamed Edwards. So Chris Finch was asked after the game, why couldn't the team have that finishing kick?
19: Some defensive game plan mistakes hurt us. And we missed some open shots for sure, and then we just fouled a little bit too much. So just gave them enough of the breathing room that they needed.
1: Well, how about Anthony Edwards and the way he was able to perform despite battling through that knee injury?
19: Oh, he was awesome. He was great. Yeah. And then, it was good. He needed that. We needed that. And, he's been battling back to find a game like this, and it couldn't have come at a better time. Unfortunately, we couldn't get the result that went along with it, but.
1: The result was Spurs 115, Timberwolves 108. Spurs lead the best of 7, 2-1. Game 4 Sunday, 7:30 Eastern. The NBA playoffs are on ESPN Radio. Catch postseason action on ESPN Radio. 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SportsCenter All Night, Chris Lewis here on ESPN Radio. And it's WNBA opening night, Friday night. And Alexa Philippou highlighted Brittany Griner, another new team now on the Connecticut Sun. What is she expecting this year?
20: Yeah, well, BG really looked like she was refreshed. This is a totally different group than kind of some of the teams that she's had more recently in her career. It's a group, Haley Van Lith actually called them the young intern group because they have so many different rookies and first year players. And BG is that vet leader for this team. And that's actually a role where, she wasn't necessarily one that to be that vocal leader perhaps earlier in her career. But with this role that she has with the Sun, she was all ready to embrace it. And she even said that when it came to the coaching staff here in Connecticut, that she felt like they were actually really pushing her and coaching her hard, not just kind of letting her do whatever she wanted just because she's a vet and one of the all-time greats. And so she's looking forward to being able to show how the results of that coaching can show up on the floor when she gets going with the Sun tonight.
1: Well, a great report on the Sun's new star in the middle. Well, Griner had 13 points, 6 rebounds in her Connecticut debut, but it was the Liberty that really took it to the young Sun.
21: Here's Stewart, off her back leg, got it, chance for three for Brianna Stewart.
1: That on Ion, that made the score 85-60 Liberty. They cruised to a 106-75 victory, 31-point win, largest team's margin of victory in a season opener in their franchise history. But one of the great stories in the W this year is the new team. Well, there's a couple of them, one in Portland and one in Toronto. So it's the first game for the Tempo north of the border. Unfortunately for them, the Mystics got the better of them.
22: No quit. Takes back the lead by one. It's a tight game. We figured it might be, but it's really hard when you've never seen the Tempo.
1: So that was on TSN, Mystics 68, Tempo 65. The Mystics have won 4 of their last 5 season openers, but again, that'll be more known for it being the first Canadian team in WNBA history in the WNBA second regular season game in Canada. Storm played the Dream in Vancouver last August. Lauren Betts, number 4 pick in the draft, did not score, the UCLA star. And the other score in the W, Valkyries, 91, Storm, 80. We'll highlight one more baseball game in this segment. How about the Astros just completely dominating the Reds?
23: Pitch on the way. And DeCento drills this one pretty deep to right. Going back on it is Steer onto the warning track at the wall. He leaps. See you later! Zach DeCenzo's first hit of 2026 is a 2-run homer. And the Astros lead it 2-0.
1: KBME 790 AM and the Astros 10. The Reds did not score. And tune in to baseball action tonight. The Reds, they host the Astros as the series continues, presented by Progressive Insurance. 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
2: Holy cow, what a play.
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10: The Knicks, right, the way they've been winning in the postseason. When you talk about hot teams on the diamond, the Cubs come top of mind. They come in winning 9 in a row on Friday. They look to keep their winning streak rolling against the Rangers, and they did just that.
11: Here's the payoff. A swing and a line drive. Base hit in the gap. There's the play you're talking about, Ron. This is going to clear the bases. 3-run score. Cubs lead 7-1. Michael Busch with a 3-run double to the opposite alley in left center.
10: On the Cubs radio network, it sounds so smooth with the Cubs beating the Rangers 7-1 and winning their 10th straight game, the longest active win streak in the bigs. They're the 5th team in MLB history to have multiple double-digit win streaks in their first 40 games of the season. And you got to go back to years that I don't even want to think about. 1955, 1941, 1887, and 1880. Those are the other teams that had double-digit win streaks, two of them, in their first 40 games of the season. That's just crazy. Meanwhile, the Rangers have lost 5 of their last 6. Other noteworthy scores, you have the Rockies winning in extras 9-7 against the Phillies in a game that they led 7-0. The Phillies led 6-0, I should say. Rallied back, the Phillies did to tie it up, but it was the Rockies who won it in extras. And speaking of extras, New York Mets beat the Diamondbacks 3-1. They're now 5-2 on the road in May after going 4-9 on the road in March and April combined. Keeping it with New York, the Jets and running back Breece Hall agree to a 3-year, $43.5 million contract Friday. Could be worth over $45 million, according to ESPN. The average annual value per year,

0: 8.5 million. That ranks fourth among running backs. The others, Saquon Barkley, Christian McCaffrey, and Derrick Henry. Hall slides just ahead of Kenneth Walker III, who signed that deal this offseason with the Chiefs. Here's insider Jeremy Fowler on NFL Live.
1: Breece Hall, the star running back with the Jets, has agreed to a 3-year, $45.75 million deal. So Breece Hall is paid no longer on the franchise tag. The Jets really wanted to get this done. Perhaps Hall could have waited, tried to squeeze out a little bit more money leading into that July 15th franchise tag deadline, but instead he gets it done now, says let's just do it. This is an interesting scene setter, Laura, for the running back market, because you have Jahmyr Gibbs in Detroit eligible for a new extension. You have Bijan Robinson in Atlanta eligible for a new extension. Those guys are in a different cloth. They'll probably get above $20 million per year eventually on a new deal. It just depends on when that happens.
0: Hall, over 5,000 scrimmage yards since he's joined the league. Now, Rich Eisen gave his take on the new deal.
2: Obviously, I would have hoped that the entirety of that draft would be growing old together, winning championships together, that it would be Sauce Gardner and, you know, Jermaine Johnson and Garrett Wilson and Breece Hall, all grown old together, along with Quinnen Williams, who was drafted before then, but not meant to be. And if you're going to be holding on to players, Garrett Wilson and Breece Hall are not too shabby. So I'm glad to hear about that. Just goes to show you.
3: I'm sure Breece Hall is the most happy.
2: Well, for sure. 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
0: Well, Hall last year ran for 1,065 yards, which, again, for a team that didn't have the wins like the Jets had, that's not too bad. Here's today's top sound.
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0: We had a big game 3 in Minnesota, and Jaden McDaniels hit a 3 to tie the game going into the half. Call on KFAN.
6: Ayo with it up top, crosses over on Fox. Now McDaniels in the corner, sidestep to his right, fires on the 3, and drains it at the buzzer. Jade hits the triple to tie the game at 51.
4: Number 4.
0: The Cards won in San Diego and had an inside-the-park home run in the fifth. 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
7: 1-1 the count, and the pitch to J.J.'s hit into right field for a base hit. One run scores. Here comes another. Oh, and it got underneath Tatis. It's going all the way to the wall. Here comes a third run. And rounding third is Weatherholt. He's going to score. 4-0 Cardinals.
4: Number 3.
0: The Knicks up 3-0. On the Sixers, and a Brunson layup late put the game away. The call on ESPN Radio.
8: Brunson through a double team. Layup good. Jalen Brunson with a 31-point game 3.
9: Got knocked sideways. He still put it in off the glass.
4: Number 2.
0: Back to Minnesota, where it was close in the fourth before Victor Wembanyama put the Spurs up for good. The call on WOAI.
10: Wembanyama, he'll walk it up himself here. Back to the three-point line. Victor bouncing it over to Vassell. Right side, shot clock at 10. Back to Wemby, rising for 3. Wee-wee! Victor Wembanyama, 3 more! 37 is a new playoff high!
4: Number 1.
0: The Golden Knights took a 2-1 series lead on the Ducks thanks to a hat trick by Mitch Mariner. Fox Sports, 98.9 with the call.
11: Carlson hands it off behind the goal. Marner looked to walk in front. Now he shoots. He scores! Mitch Marner, a hat trick here in the playoffs. 3 goals for Mitch Marner and 4 points. 5-0 Golden Knights. His second hat trick as the Golden Knight and his first career playoff hat trick.
0: Another great edition of Top Sound. And we go to the top team in the Western Conference, Oklahoma City Thunder. Western Conference Semis Game 3, Saturday, 8:30 Eastern on ABC. They lead 2-0 over the Lakers as the scene shifts to Los Angeles. All the games so far that Oklahoma City has faced LA, they have been wide margin, 5 of the 6 by at least 15 points this year, including games 1 and 2. A lot of talking, though, about the referees after the fact. Myron Metcalf, host of Matt and Myron on Unsportsmanlike, they went into it. on what they thought of the Lakers.
12: I don't understand when coaches say we're never going to make excuses, and then they spend an entire press conference making excuses.
13: Mm-hmm.
12: I mean, LeBron James has been a 6'9", 270-pound tank for the duration of his career. You think people are missing fouls on LeBron? I mean, he's drawn more fouls than anybody. That is a gift he has. So to suggest he is not getting calls, it just sounds like whining from J.J. Redick and the Lakers. And I thought that was beneath them. Apparently it's not.
0: Well, anything you can get to get an edge in a crucial game three, Lakers need to get a win at home to really have any realistic hope of the upset. Coming up next, the Knicks showed heart. Josh Hart. This is SportsCenter All Night on ESPN Radio.
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0: And away we go with the Sixers, hoping that change in venue will lead to a change in the series against the Knicks. Game three between New York and Philly, with the Knicks up in the series 2-0. One starter for each team was questionable heading in. OG Anunoby ended up being ruled out with a hamstring tweak suffered at the end of Game 2. Meanwhile, Joel Embiid, who did not play in Game 2, was in the lineup dealing with right ankle and hip injuries. And the whole Sixers team looked like they had a boost in the early going.
26: They haven't needed offensive rebounds because they've shot it so well. Wow.
27: Alley-oop lob to Edgecombe, the rookie who slams it home from Tyrese Maxey.
26: A pass was almost from half court to underneath to VJ Edgecombe.
27: Maxey the steal, 5-point lead. Another lob for Edgecombe. Another highlight dunk from the rookie VJ Edgecombe, and a timeout called by the New York Knicks.
0: So back-to-back highlights from Maxey to Edgecombe. Alley-oop dunks on ESPN Radio. Sixers fan in the building, they had their chance to make some noise in the first. But they also had to compete with the Knicks fans that made the short trip south for the second time in three postseasons. Philly built a lead as large as 12 early, thanks in large part to Paul George's hot start. 36-year-old at 15 points, 6 of 9 shooting, and was a plus 9 in the first quarter. However, the second quarter belonged to the Knicks.
27: Brunson front court, 4:15 to go in the half. Gives it up, gets it back. Now passes to the corner. Bridges catch and shoot. Three is good. Mikal Bridges making it a 10-point Knick lead.
26: And Mikal Bridges had been struggling earlier. He's come alive now. That's good news for the Knicks.
0: Yeah, that game six against Atlanta really woke up Bridges, and he has not looked back since. So the Knicks down as many as 12 in the first to up as many as 12 in the second quarter. In a physical fight, the Sixers threw the first punch, and Knicks countered with that haymaker in the second quarter of their own. New York won the second 33-21 to take an 8-point lead in the halftime. Now, one of the biggest differences in this series has been the bench. While the Sixers had no bench points through the first three frames, the Knicks got contributions from all over.
27: Paul George still hasn't scored since the first quarter when he had 15. 10 seconds to go in the third. Pass to Shamet. Three on its way and in. And the Knicks fans in South Philly enjoying a 9-point New York lead.
0: Landry Shamet had 15 points. He was 5 of 6 off the bench. The first Knicks reserve to score 15 points on 80% field goal over the last 30 postseasons. Impressive. That boost kept the Knicks in front as the teams entered the final quarter. And the Knicks, they were the best fourth quarter team in the regular season, thanks in large part to the former clutch player of the year.
27: Brunson works from the left wing. Paul George waiting for him at the three-point line. Now switching defense, Oubre on him. Beats Karl Anthony Towns against George. Up top, Brunson squares on a long three and connects. Jalen Brunson with the long triple.
26: Boy, long is the correct word, Kesty. He was almost at the red 7 in his 76er logo.
27: 27 for Brunson, 9-point Knickerbocker lead.
0: Yeah, Kelly Oubre gave him a little too much room. Brunson shot over the closeout and connected on the distance three. 33 points, 5 rebounds, 9 assists, his 24th 30-point playoff game with the Knicks, which extends his franchise record. But it was up to the Sixers to avoid that dreaded 0-3 hole that no team has fought back from in NBA history. Now, they did cut it to as close as 4 in the fourth, but the player whose mom used to work for the Sixers delivered the final dagger.
27: Here's Maxey trying a 3, missed it, rebound Brunson. Brunson Bridges. Wants more offense. Up ahead, Bridges.

0: it up and in. 3:46 to go, and the Knicks fans who've taken over Xfinity Mobile Arena on their feet with New York leading by 16.
1: Our great analyst, B.J. Carlissimo, of course, seeing ahead of it. Mikal Bridges leaking ahead, got the layup. Knicks 108, Sixers 94, and that is your final score. The Knicks now lead the series 3-0. And as we mentioned before, no team in NBA history has ever come back to win a series with a 3-0 deficit. The Knicks have won 6 straight playoff games, which is tied for the longest postseason win streak in franchise history. What did it tie? 1999, the year the Knicks made the NBA Finals. Brunson, 33 points, 9 assists, 5 rebounds. They also, the Knicks, shot 9 of 15 off of Brunson's passes, so he was really in his element. Bridges scored 23. Josh Hart, 12 points, 11 rebounds. In a conversation after the game with our crew of Mark Kestisher and PJ Carlissimo.
2: I'd start usually talking offense, but can you talk about the defense you guys played for, I'd say, 3 quarters and a half after being down 12 points to win this game?
3: Yeah, I mean, we didn't start the game off as good as we wanted. I'll take blame for that. I'll let PG kind of get going. And, you know, we left them, I think they scored like 31 to 33 in that first quarter. But after that, we kind of locked in, picked up the physicality, you know, and able to get stops and run and play our game.
4: How about Landry Shamet off the bench tonight, Josh?
3: Yeah, man, this is, you know, he's a heck of a player. You know, that's a true pro. You know, he hasn't got many minutes, you know, the last several games. And for him to be able to be locked in, come in, give us the spark offensively, defensively, that's a true professional right there. So, man, we got a lot of respect for him and love for him, and we gotta have him keep doing it.
4: You know, it's not easy for me as a Seton Hall guy to be talking about you Nova guys, but I'll tell you what, the Nova Knicks tonight were really special. I keep looking up at those two banners from 2016 and 2018. Is it special for you guys to come and play in this building where you had so much success when you were in college?
3: Yeah, man, this is obviously we played in this arena I don't know how many times. It's like a second home for all of us. And obviously, Knicks faithful come out and show love every time we're here. So, you know, we love coming to Philly. We love playing in Philly just because we have that connection to it. And, you know, like I said, we got to keep it up. We got another one on Sunday.
2: Yeah, I was going to ask you about that. Well, it looks like you got to go. So congratulations on the win, and we will see you on Sunday afternoon.
3: Yeah, appreciate it.
1: And that was Josh Hart after the Knicks 108-94 win over Philly to take a 3-0 lead in the best of 7. And the Knicks win it without OG Anunoby, as the guys dubbed the Nova Knicks. Jalen Brunson, Mikal Bridges, Josh Hart, all strong games. And they've had a home in Philly. They have won 7 straight games against the Sixers in Philadelphia, regular season and playoffs. That dates back to 2024, the longest streak of road wins for the Knicks in Philly in series history. Meanwhile, for Philly, some rough numbers. No bench points entering the fourth quarter. Paul George, you mentioned his 15 points early. He did not score after the first. He went 0 for 9. Joel Embiid did play, of course, 18 points, 6 rebounds, and 5 assists. Mike Brown on winning game 3.
5: Our guys did a good job. We knew that they were going to be energized by the crowd. Especially being down 0-2, they're a great team. They weren't going to lay down. They were going to bring a little extra. We knew the crowd was going to help them bring a little extra. And they jumped out and they kind of punched us in the mouth to start the game. Our guys settled down and they figured it out the next, you know, 3 quarters after that first one went by. But great response by our group. They're resilient. They've been through a lot as a veteran group, and it showed tonight.
1: Well, how do you figure it out? You rely on Jalen Brunson, who talked about winning the game without OG Anunoby afterwards.
6: Definitely a team effort. Obviously, we want everyone back healthy, and but it's important for everyone to step up and have the right mindset, and do whatever we got to do to find a way to win.
1: Knicks 108, Sixers 94. And the Knicks are 1 win away from the Eastern Conference Finals. Chris Lewis here on ESPN Radio. This is SportsCenter All Night. And to the Western Conference. And Wemby's first second round playoff road game. Spurs and Wolves tied up at one entering game three. And after coming off the bench in the first two games, working his way back from injury, Anthony Edwards returned to the starting lineup. And after falling behind big in the first, the Ant-Man was a part of bringing them back.
7: Ant with it in midcourt with one. He'll pull up on a 35-footer at the buzzer. He drains it. The Timberwolves are within one. 23-22. From down 15 to within one over the last 3 minutes and 48 seconds. And how big is that shot by Anthony Edwards?
1: KFAN Sports Radio. So the Spurs, they got off to an 18-3 start. And it was down to just a one-point lead at the end of one. It highlights a theme of Minnesota all postseason. When you think they should be down and out, they fight and force themselves right back into the mix. Plus, in this game, they had the buzzer-beater magic.
7: Ayo with it up top, crosses over on Fox. Now McDaniels in the corner, sidestep to his right, fires on the three, and drains it at the buzzer. Jade hits the triple to tie the game at 51.
1: Continuing on KFAN Sports Radio, after being in foul trouble the first two games, McDaniels finally got some extended run. So all tied up at the end of the first half. Now on the flip side, this was the first game in the series where Victor Wembanyama really had that offensive breakout. And it was his presence on the interior that was more noteworthy in this game, but he still had the ability to extend the defense.
7: Castle to Victor. Right wing three on the way. Wee-wee! Victor Wembanyama, give him 32. And his second three of the night. 32-12.
1: W-O-A-I with the call. So Wembanyama, he got the inside touch going and then was heating up from three late. And as the game inched towards crunch time, it had the feeling of one of the first true Wemby playoff signature spots, right? On the road, pivotal game three, against a four-time defensive player of the year in a one-possession game, right? This is everything you want to see from a young superstar. Our first opportunity to gather the evidence of whether Victor was ready for the moment.
7: Wembanyama, he'll walk it up himself here. Back to the three-point line. Victor bouncing it over to Vassell. Right side, shot clock at 10. Back to Wemby, rising for three. Wee-wee! Victor Wembanyama, three more! 37 is a new playoff high.
1: And that's the signature of exactly what we were talking about. Spurs win 115-108 over the Timberwolves to take a 2-1 series lead. Victor, 39 points, 15 rebounds, 5 blocks. Monster number. Second career game with at least 35, 15, and 5, including the regular season. He was sensational. First player with 35-15 on 70% field goal in a playoff game since LeBron back in 2012, the Eastern Conference Final. 16 of those points were in the fourth quarter. His teammate, De'Aaron Fox, just giddy about it afterwards. He chatted with Prime Video.
8: De'Aaron, how were you guys able to close this out and take game three?
9: I think we were able to execute in the second half. I think that's what it came up to. Obviously, we had a great start to the game. They fought back. You know, we didn't assume that it would be like game two. They fought back, and like I said, in the second half, we executed down the stretch, and I think that's why we were ultimately able to come up with this win.
8: We talked pregame about the importance of poise and composure. What impressed you most about your team's ability to be just that during their run?
9: Yeah, especially when they went on that one, the run in the fourth quarter. We didn't turn the ball over. I think we had maybe one. But just being able to control the ball, control the pace, I think we played at our pace the entire game. And I think that's kind of wore them down. I mean, we play 10 guys, so we try to come at guys, we try to come at teams in waves, and I think we did that well.
8: We got to talk about the big fella. The physicality he takes, De'Aaron, and the efficiency he gives. What are we witnessing with Victor, especially in his first postseason?
9: I mean, greatness. We all know that. We see him every day. We see the work and the time that he puts into his game and his body, knowing that, you know, teams are going to come out here and try to be physical with him, and he fights through that. He doesn't complain. He knows what he's going to endure, and he comes out here and he produces.
8: You know how hard it is to win, beat a team twice in a row, to do it three times. What's it going to take to run it back on Sunday?
9: I think the same thing. Come out, be physical. Come out and try to start the game the way that we started and try to weather their runs. They're at home. They play great at home, and, you know, we're just trying to be able to come out here and fight, put ourselves in position to win, and then try to execute down the stretch.
1: That was De'Aaron Fox. After the Spurs 115-108 win over the Timberwolves to take a 2-1 series lead, the Western Conference semifinal. Game 4 Sunday, 7:30 Eastern. Coming up next, Montreal has a new hook on this beat. 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
1: 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The NHL Eastern Series up north continued between Montreal and Buffalo. Sabres, they took a game one advantage on home ice, finally getting production from their power play unit, which had been just dreadful during the playoffs. Buffalo was hoping that the power would carry over into game two. Instead, the team went 0-4 on the power play, and the Canadiens rolled to a road win.
2: Noah Dodson got sat down behind the net. Here goes Jake Evans the other way. Sets it up and they score! Alex Newhook with his second in game two, just as the power play expires. And it's 3-0 Montreal.
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0: Andy and multi-goal performances were the theme of the day in the NHL. Canadiens 5, Sabres 1 to even up the best of 7, one game apiece. Alex Newhook, those two goals. First career multi-goal playoff game. Had 3 goals in 40 career playoff games entering Friday. Not bad. So it's the Canadiens' first time since Game 3 of the 2020 qualifying round versus the Penguins, where they had multiple defensemen score goals in the same playoff game, with Mike Matheson also tallying a goal in the first period. Again, the Sabres 0-for-4 in the power play in this game. Now 3-for-31 with a man advantage this postseason. That's below 10%. Game 3 of the series Sunday in Montreal, 7 Eastern. On ESPN. The Western Conference series between Vegas and Anaheim already tied at 1-1. Now, usually folks from Southern California come to Vegas to party. Instead, it was Vegas that had a party in Anaheim.
1: Carlson hands it off behind the goal. Marner looked to walk in front. Now he shoots. He scores! Mitch Marner! A hat trick here in the playoffs. 3 goals for Mitch Marner and 4 points. 5-0 Golden Knights. His second hat trick as a Golden Knight and his first career playoff hat trick.
0: Fox Sports 98.9 with the call. Golden Knights finished the Ducks 6-2 to take a 2-1 series lead in the Western Conference second round action. Now, Mitch Marner, you heard it there. We mentioned that the multi-goal performances were the theme in the NHL. On Friday, his first career playoff hat trick. It was a natural hat trick. Fourth player with a 4-plus point playoff game in Golden Knights playoff history. So well done for the Golden Knights to beat the Ducks. Their fourth loss at home by 4 or more goals in postseason history for the Ducks. Their first such loss since Game 7 of the 2014 second round against the Kings. Game 4 of that series Sunday in Anaheim, 9:30 Eastern on ESPN. Sports Center all night. Chris Lewis here on ESPN Radio. We go to Major League Baseball. In the headline series of the weekend, you have to put the attention out west. Dodgers and Braves going head-to-head. Two favorites in the National League, both off to strong starts this season. This time it was Freddie Freeman going yard to give the Dodgers a win.
1: Freddie swings, hits a drive to center field and deep. This ball heading back, it has gone! A home run! Freddie Freeman with a solo shot, his fourth of the season. And the Dodgers lead it 3-1.
0: AM 570 LA Sports. So the Dodgers 3-1 victory, and they won their fourth in their last 5 after what was a season-long 4-game losing streak. Freddie Freeman, that was his 100th career home run as a member of the Dodgers. Shohei Ohtani went 1-for-4 and an RBI for the third straight game. Chris Sale picked up the loss for the Braves, so big for the Dodgers to beat Chris Sale, who went 7 innings, 5 hits, 7 strikeouts, 2 earned runs. Red Sox got a great pitching performance against the Rays.
2: Schultens is ready. He throws. Sedan drives one high and deep into left field. Is it high enough? It is back. It is gone. Off the light standard. Sedan, say goodbye. And it is 2-0 Red Sox.
0: And when you get a pitching performance like that, it's all you need. Sedan goes over the wall on WEEI 93.7, and it's a 2-0 win. It is the 6th shutout this season for the Red Sox. That leads Major League Baseball for the Rays' 15th consecutive game with less than 5 runs allowed. So even though they didn't get the win, they're still holding the opponent down, but they fall 2-0. Speaking of shutouts, the Red Sox rival also gets blanked by the Brewers.
3: Mizorowski kicks and throws on 1-2. Strike and not swinging. Fastball at 102. That's 10 Ks for Miz. What an impressive night so far for Mizorowski.
0: Mizorowski on WTMJ. Brewers 6, Yankees nothing. And Mizorowski, 6 innings, 2 hits allowed, 11 strikeouts. Now, 70 of those bad boys this year, that leads Major League Baseball. 157 career strikeouts in 24 appearances. Fastest to 150 career strikeouts in Brewers history. Yankees are 1-6 this year against teams that are currently 500 or better. 25-7 against teams with losing records. Just something to monitor for the Yankees going forward. Let's check in on a walk-off in Kansas City.
4: Lofton at second, two out. Bottom of the ninth, 3-3 tie. Lefty against lefty, pitch to Isbell. Ground ball headed for left field. Here comes the runner around third. It's a hit. Here comes Lofton sliding in. Royals win it. How about that for a comeback?
0: 96-5 the fan, Royals 4, Tigers 3. Let's get a little higher scoring. Mariners, White Sox combined for 20 runs. Mariners had more.
5: Here's the pitch. Swung on, tagged, right field. It's high, it's deep, it is gone. Into the Mariners bullpen, a grand slam for Luke Raley. He torched it, and the Mariners lead 5-1.
0: Seattle Sports, 7:10 a.m. And it's a 12-8 final. Mariners use the long ball to beat the White Sox in a high-scoring game. 2 home runs for Raley in the contest. But coming up next on SportsCenter All Night, New York gets one step closer to the second round. Or to the third round, I should say. How did they do it? This is SportsCenter All Night on ESPN Radio.
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1: The WNBA's 30th season is underway. Wemby scoring arrives in Spurs Game 3 win. Knicks and Sixers with a physical fight that New York wins in Game 3.
2: And listen to the Knicks fans here in Philadelphia. That tells the story. Thousands made their way into Xfinity Mobile Arena. They saw the Knicks trail by 12 early. And as the horn sounds, the Knicks win it 108-94 over Philadelphia. And New York has a stronghold on this second round series, leading the Sixers 3-0.
1: They win on the road, although it felt like home with all those New York fans that made the trip to Xfinity Mobile Arena in Philly. Knicks 108, Sixers 94. It's a 3-0 series lead for New York. They're one game away from the Eastern Conference Finals. How did they get it done? Mark Kesser, PJ Carlissimo had the call on ESPN Radio.
2: Chris, thank you very much. The Knicks have taken the Sixers to the brink. New York comes into Philadelphia with thousands of their fans. PJ, they spotted them 12 points. Once the Knicks got rolling, they're a tough out. They've now won six straight in the postseason. They're up 3-0 in this second round series.
3: The Sixers were off to a good start. That 9-0 lead, the early one, you know, doesn't matter. But they got through the first quarter, 31-27, playing very, very well. I thought New York took control of the game in the second quarter. That 33-point second quarter, it just looks like they, you know, sent a message to Philadelphia, not tonight. We don't care. You got off to that big jump. We're going to take care of business. And it didn't matter. OG Anunoby was not here. Karl Anthony Towns got in quick foul trouble. Didn't matter. Landry Shamet comes off the bench. Their bench was magnificent. Was it 15-0, I thought, at halftime?
2: And it was 20-0 at one point in the third.
3: Paul George had a great first quarter. It was funny. Josh Hart, when he's talking to us, said, I let him get going. He didn't let him get going. Paul George was unconscious. He was 6-for-9 to start, but he ended up 6-for-18. The Knicks defense was really, really good. Joel Embiid did not look right to me. Tyrese Maxey has just had trouble getting away from the constant double teams, the relentless help. He's not making his three-point shooting, so they don't have to extend their defense out at all. They just play back. Mikal Bridges, Landry Shamet, whoever it is that's guarding him. Jordan Clarkson came off the bench and gave him some good minutes, a couple of offensive rebounds where he took. Just go down the list. One Nick after another is playing well, and it's really hard to identify. Sixers, Kelly Oubre, I thought, had a very good game. More Knicks are playing well. That's why they're on this unprecedented run right now.
2: Six straight wins in the postseason, longest since they last went to the NBA Finals in 1999. Detroit and Cleveland have the other half of the Eastern bracket, but the Knicks, the offense has looked terrific. This is now five straight games shooting at least 50%. They are barreling their way toward
3: and their offense is so good, it's overshadowing the defense. Their defense is excellent also. They're not giving up many points. And I'll tell you what, it's not easy, Kesty, with all the points the Knicks are scoring. There's so many more possessions in the game. It doesn't matter. They're still near the top in terms of field goal points allowed and field goal percentage defense, which is where you really see the difference. They're also doing some things they didn't do a lot of in the regular season. They're scoring fast break points. They're creating turnovers and running. About the only specialty point that they didn't win tonight was points off turnovers because they were a little careless themselves. But whether it's second chance points, points in the paint, all the hustle categories are in favor of the New York Knicks, and bench points, they are just wearing down the Philadelphia 76ers.
2: Well, the Sixers will have a shot to extend the series on Sunday afternoon here on ESPN Radio. The Knicks have a chance to get a lot of rest before the Eastern Conference Finals if they could finish off Philadelphia Game 4 again Sunday 3 Eastern Time here on ESPN Radio. Jalen Brunson, 33 points, 9 assists. Knicks beat the Sixers 108-94 to go up 3-0 in their second round series. For PJ Carlissimo, I'm Mark Kestisher right here on your home for the NBA, ESPN Radio, and the ESPN app. Now let's go back to Chris Lewis in the studio.
1: Great job as always with the call. Excellent recap after the fact by our crew out in Philly. Mark Kesselser and P.J. Carlissimo talking about the Knicks 108-94 win over the Sixers to take a 3-0 lead. Sixers' perspective in this game, you heard it there, Embiid did not look too mobile, scoring 18 points, 6 boards, and 5 assists. Paul George cooled off. The Sixers didn't get much from their bench, no points in the first 3 quarters. Nick Nurse, their head coach, what do you do now?
4: Yeah, I mean, you get in a situation like this, I mean, all you can do is try to get the next one and then see what happens, right? I mean, I know that's pretty obvious, but, you know, if you can get one, it turns to 3-1 pretty quick, right? And you don't have to, you know, think about it being 3-0 anymore. But that's, you know, it's going to take, we're going to have to really, you know, dig in and regroup and make some adjustments and do things better. I mean, we obviously came out playing great. Then we went through a really bad stretch of defensive rebounding, I thought, and then a bunch of direct line drives. You know, that rears its head a little bit in these playoffs for us. Thought it was a little better in the second half guarding the direct line drives than it was the first. But we just didn't score enough.
1: Sunday afternoon is game 4 with the Sixers trying to avoid the sweep. Out west, Wemby sent a message.
5: McDaniel stepping into a right wing 3. That's no good. Rebound to Sell. No foul committed. And you can turn out the lights in the gym here tonight. The Spurs are headed home with a W and a 2-1 lead in this best-of-7 series as they hand the Minnesota Timberwolves their first home loss in these playoffs. And the Spurs improved to 3-0 on the road in the postseason with a 115-108 win here tonight.
1: Great summary on WOAI. Spurs get the win. Victor Wembanyama gets the headline. 39 points, 15 rebounds, 5 blocks. Fourth player since blocks became official in the NBA in 73-74 with 35 points, 15 rebounds, 5 blocks in a playoff game. Joining, how about these names? Hakeem Olajuwon, who did it 3 times. Shaquille O'Neal, who did it 3 times. And Kareem Abdul-Jabbar, who did it 2x. He also hit 3 3-pointers in this game. Olajuwon and O'Neal did not hit any 3-pointers in their aforementioned games. Kareem Abdul-Jabbar, they didn't even have a 3-point line. It just goes to show you the unique playing style and the impact that a dude who's, 7'7" with arms that cover the whole court can have. It was his first real breakout scoring performance of this round. And he really showed Minnesota on the road what Victor Wembanyama can do when his entire game is clicking, including 16 points in the fourth quarter, his most in a postseason quarter in his career. Anthony Edwards, his first game in the starting lineup in this series, first couple of games coming off the bench after the bone bruise in his knee, second player in franchise history with 30 points, 10 boards, and 5 assists in a playoff game, joining Kevin Garnett. Stephon Castle had 12 assists, definitely worth mentioning the performance that he had. Spurs started strong, they opened the game on a 14-1 run, and they finished strong to get the victory to go up 2-1. Their coach, Mitch Johnson, on that young guy performance.
6: Yeah, just the competitive response and continuing to get better at execution. I by no stretch want to diminish what they just did on the road in the playoffs, game 3. That is a first for us because we haven't been in the second round as a team. But these guys have shown that. That doesn't mean they do it every time. That doesn't mean that it's going to get anything but harder. I mean, it does mean that it's going to get nothing but harder. But, you know, they're going to swing. And I don't worry about them striking out looking. And that's all I ask for.
1: Going down swinging, and that's what the young coach likes about the young players on his team. You flip it to Minnesota, and the struggles when Anthony Edwards was double-teamed, according to ESPN video tracking, the Timberwolves were 2-for-11 and 0-of-6 from 3 and 2 turnovers on the 16 possessions where the Spurs double-teamed Edwards. So Chris Finch was asked after the game, why couldn't the team have that finishing kick?
7: Some game plan, defensive game plan mistakes hurt us. We missed some open shots for sure, and then we just fouled a little bit too much. So just gave them enough of the breathing room that they needed.
1: Well, how about Anthony Edwards and the way he was able to perform despite battling through that knee injury?
7: Oh, he was awesome. It was great. Yeah, and then it was good. He needed that. We needed that, and he's been battling back to find a game like this, and it couldn't have come at a better time. Unfortunately, we couldn't get the result that went along with it. But
1: the result was Spurs 115, Timberwolves 108. Spurs lead the best of 7, 2-1. Game 4 Sunday, 7:30 Eastern. The NBA playoffs are on ESPN Radio. 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SportsCenter All Night, Chris Lewis here on ESPN Radio. And it's WNBA opening night, Friday night. And Alexa Philippou highlighted Brittany Griner, another new team, now on the Connecticut Sun. What is she expecting this year?
8: Yeah, well, BG really looked like she was refreshed. This is a totally different group than kind of some of the teams that she's had more recently in her career. It's a group, Haley Van Lith actually called them the young intern group because they have so many different rookies and first year players. And BG is that vet leader for this team. And that's actually a role where, she wasn't necessarily one that to be that vocal leader perhaps earlier in her career. But with this role that she has with the Sun, she was all ready to embrace it. And she even said that when it came to the coaching staff here in Connecticut, that she felt like they were actually really pushing her and coaching her hard, not just kind of letting her do whatever she wanted just because she's a vet and one of the all-time greats. And so she's looking forward to being able to show how the results of that coaching can show up on the floor when she gets going with the Sun tonight.
1: Well, a great report on the Sun's new star in the middle. Well, Griner had 13 points, 6 rebounds in her Connecticut debut, but it was the Liberty that really took it to the young Sun.
9: Stewart, off her back leg, got it. Chance at 3 for Brianna Stewart.
1: That on Ion, that made the score 85-60 Liberty. They cruise to a 106-75 victory, 31-point win. Largest team's margin of victory in a season opener in their franchise history. But one of the great stories in the W this year is the new team. Well, there's a couple of them, one in Portland and one in Toronto. So it's the first game for the Tempo north of the border. Unfortunately for them, the Mystics got the better of them.
10: No quit. Takes back the lead by 1. It's a tight game. We figured it might be, but it's really hard when you've never seen the Tempo.
1: So that was on TSN. Mystics 68, Tempo 65. The Mystics have won 4 of their last 5 season openers, but again, that'll be more known for it being the first Canadian team in WNBA history in the WNBA second regular season game in Canada. Storm played the Dream in Vancouver last August. Lauren Betts, number 4 pick in the draft, did not score, the UCLA star. And the other score in the W, Valkyries 91, Storm 80. We'll highlight one more baseball game in this segment. How about the Astros just completely dominating the Reds?
11: Pitch on the way. And DeCenzo drills this one pretty deep to right. Going back on it is Steer onto the warning track at the wall. He leaps. See you later! Zach DeCenzo's first hit of 2026 is a 2-run homer. And the Astros lead it 2-0.
1: KBME 790 AM. And the Astros 10. The Reds did not score. And tune in to baseball action tonight. The Reds, they host the Astros as the series continues. 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
12: Coming up on the Monday edition of On Sports Tonight, with Evan Cohen, Chris Canty, and me, Michelle Smallman. As the NBA playoffs roll on, I'll tell you why what happens at the draft lottery will have the biggest impact on the offseason. Plus,

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1: When we talk about some of the hottest teams, right now you're talking about in basketball, the Knicks, right? The way they've been winning in the postseason. When you talk about hot teams on the diamond, the Cubs come top of mind. They come in winning 9 in a row on Friday. They look to keep their winning streak rolling against the Rangers. And they did just that.
2: Here's the payoff. A swing and a line drive. Base hit in the gap. There's the play you're talking about, Ron. This is going to clear the bases. 3-run score. Cubs lead 7-1. Michael Busch with a 3-run double to the opposite alley in left center.
1: On the Cubs radio network, it sounds so smooth with the Cubs beating the Rangers 7-1 and winning their 10th straight game, the longest active win streak in the bigs. They're the fifth team in MLB history to have multiple double-digit win streaks in their first 40 games of the season. And you got to go back to years that I don't even want to think about. 1955, 1941, 1887, and 1880. Those are the other teams that had double-digit win streaks, two of them, in their first 40 games of the season. That's just crazy. Meanwhile, the Rangers have lost 5 of their last 6. Other noteworthy scores, you have the Rockies winning in extras 9-7 against the Phillies in a game that they led 7-0. The Phillies led 6-0, I should say. Rallied back, the Phillies did, to tie it up, but it was the Rockies who won it in extras. And speaking of extras, New York Mets beat the Diamondbacks 3-1. They're now 5-2 on the road in May after going 4-9 on the road in March and April combined.

0: Keeping it with New York, the Jets and running back Breece Hall agree to a three-year, $43.5 million contract Friday. Could be worth over $45 million, according to ESPN. The average annual value per year, $14.5 million. That ranks fourth among running backs. The others, Saquon Barkley, Christian McCaffrey, and Derrick Henry. Hall slides just ahead of Kenneth Walker III, who signed that deal this offseason with the Chiefs. Here's insider Jeremy Fowler on NFL Live.
1: Breece Hall, the star running back with the Jets, has agreed to a three-year, $45.75 million deal. So Breece Hall is paid no longer on the franchise tag. The Jets really wanted to get this done. Perhaps Hall could have waited, tried to squeeze out a little bit more money leading into that July 15th franchise tag deadline, but instead he gets it done now, says let's just do it. This is an interesting scene setter, Laura, for the running back market, because you have Jahmyr Gibbs in Detroit eligible for a new extension. You have Bijan Robinson in Atlanta eligible for a new extension. Those guys are in a different cloth. They'll probably get above $20 million per year eventually on a new deal. Just depends on when that happens.
0: Hall, over 5,000 scrimmage yards since he's joined the league. Now, Rich Eisen gave his take on the new deal.
2: Obviously, I would have hoped that the entirety of that draft would be growing old together, winning championships together, that it would be Sauce Gardner and, you know, Jermaine Johnson and Garrett Wilson and Breece Hall, all grown old together, along with Quinnen Williams, who was drafted before then, but not meant to be. And if you're going to be holding on to players, Garrett Wilson and Breece Hall are not too shabby. So I'm glad to hear about that. Just goes to show you.
3: I'm sure Breece Hall is the most happy.
2: Well, for sure. It just goes to show you, if you're signing, you know, transition or franchise tags, that doesn't mean that the conversation is over, unless you're the Dallas Cowboys.
0: Well, Hall last year ran for 1,065 yards, which, again, for a team that didn't have the wins like the Jets had, that's not too bad. Here's today's top sound.
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4: Number five.
0: We had a big game three in Minnesota, and Jaden McDaniels hit a three to tie the game going into the half. Call OKFAN.
6: Kyle with it up top, crosses over on Fox. Now McDaniels in the corner, sidestep to his right, fires on the three, and drains it at the buzzer. Jade hits the triple to tie the game at 51.
4: Number four.
0: The Cards won in San Diego and had an inside-the-park home run in the fifth. 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
7: 1-1 the count, and the pitch to J.J. is hit into right field for a base hit. One run scores. Here comes another. Oh, and it got underneath Tatis. It's going all the way to the wall. Here comes a third run. And rounding third is Weatherholt. He's going to score. 4-0 Cardinals.
4: Number three.
0: The Knicks up 3-0. On the Sixers, and a Brunson layup late put the game away. The call on ESPN Radio.
8: Brunson through a double team. Layup good. Jalen Brunson with a 31-point game three.
9: Got knocked sideways. He still put it in off the glass.
4: Number two.
0: Back to Minnesota, where it was close in the fourth before Victor Wembanyama put the Spurs up for good. The call on WOAI.
10: Wembanyama, he'll walk it up himself here. Back to the three-point line. Victor bouncing it over to Vassell. Right side, shot clock at 10. Back to Wemby, rising for three. Wee-wee! Victor Wembanyama, three more! 37 is a new playoff high.
4: Number one.
0: The Golden Knights took a 2-1 series lead on the Ducks thanks to a hat trick by Mitch Mariner. Fox Sports, 98.9 with the call.
11: Carlson hands it off behind the goal. Marner looked to walk in front. Now he shoots. He scores! Mitch Marner! A hat trick here in the playoffs. Three goals for Mitch Marner and 4 points. 5-0 Golden Knights. His second hat trick as the Golden Knight and his first career playoff hat trick.
0: Another great edition of Top Sound. And we go to the top team in the Western Conference, Oklahoma City Thunder. Western Conference Semis Game 3, Saturday, 8:30 Eastern on ABC. They lead 2-0 over the Lakers as the scene shifts to Los Angeles. all the games so far that Oklahoma City has faced LA, they have been wide margin, 5 of the 6 by at least 15 points this year, including games 1 and 2. A lot of talking, though, about the referees after the fact. Myron Metcalf, host of Matt and Myron on Unsportsmanlike, they went into it on what they thought of the Lakers.
12: I don't understand when coaches say we're never going to make excuses, and then they spend an entire press conference making excuses.
13: Mm-hmm.
12: I mean, LeBron James has been a 6'9", 270-pound tank for the duration of his career. You think people are missing fouls on LeBron? I mean, he's drawn more fouls than anybody. That is a gift he has. So to suggest he is not getting calls, it just sounds like whining from J.J. Redick and the Lakers, and I thought that was beneath them. Apparently it's not.
0: Well, anything you can get to get an edge in a crucial game 3, Lakers need to get a win at home to really have any realistic hope of the upset. Coming up next, the Knicks showed heart. Josh Hart. This is SportsCenter All Night on ESPN Radio.
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5: Marner looks to walk in front. Now he shoots. He scores! 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
0: And away we go with the Sixers, hoping that change in venue will lead to a change in the series against the Knicks. Game three between New York and Philly, with the Knicks up in the series 2-0. One starter for each team was questionable heading in. OG Anunoby ended up being ruled out with a hamstring tweak suffered at the end of Game 2. Meanwhile, Joel Embiid, who did not play in Game 2, was in the lineup dealing with right ankle and hip injuries. And the whole Sixers team looked like they had a boost in the early going.
22: They haven't needed offensive rebounds because they've shot it so well. Wow.
25: Alley-oop lob to Edgecombe, the rookie who slams it home from Tyrese Maxey.
22: The pass was almost from half court to underneath to VJ Edgecombe.
25: Maxey the steal, 5-point lead, another lob for Edgecombe, another highlight dunk from the rookie VJ Edgecombe, and a timeout called by the New York Knicks.
0: So back-to-back highlights from Maxey to Edgecombe, alley-oop dunks on ESPN Radio. Sixers fan in the building, they had their chance to make some noise in the first. But they also had to compete with the Knicks fans that made the short trip south for the second time in three postseasons. Philly built a lead as large as 12 early, thanks in large part to Paul George's hot start. 36-year-old at 15 points, 6 of 9 shooting, and was a plus 9 in the first quarter. However, the second quarter belonged to the Knicks.
25: Brunson front court, 4:15 to go in the half. Gives it up, gets it back. Now passes to the corner. Bridges catch and shoot. Three is good. Mikal Bridges making it a 10-point Knick lead.
22: Yeah, Mikal Bridges had been struggling earlier. He's come alive now. That's good news for the Knicks.
0: Yeah, that game 6 against Atlanta really woke up Bridges, and he has not looked back since. So the Knicks down as many as 12 in the first to up as many as 12 in the second quarter. In a physical fight, the Sixers threw the first punch, and Knicks countered with that haymaker in the second quarter of their own. New York won the second 33-21 to take an 8-point lead in the halftime. Now, one of the biggest differences in this series has been the bench. While the Sixers had no bench points through the first three frames, the Knicks got contributions from all over.
25: Paul George still hasn't scored since the first quarter when he had 15. 10 seconds to go in the third. Pass to Shamet. Three on its way and in. And the Knicks fans in South Philly enjoying a 9-point New York lead.
0: Landry Shamet had 15 points. He was 5 of 6 off the bench. The first Knicks reserve to score 15 points on 80% field goal over the last 30 postseasons. Impressive. That boost kept the Knicks in front as the teams entered the final quarter. And the Knicks, they were the best fourth quarter team in the regular season, thanks in large part to the former clutch player of the year.
25: Brunson works from the left wing. Paul George waiting for him at the three-point line. Now switching defense, Oubre on him. Beats Karl Anthony Towns against George. Up top, Brunson squares on a long three and connects. Jalen Brunson with the long triple.
22: Boy, long is the correct word, Kesty. He was almost at the red 7 in his 76er logo.
25: 27 for Brunson, 9-point Knickerbocker lead.
0: Yeah, Kelly Oubre gave him a little too much room. Brunson shot over the closeout and connected on the distance three. 33 points, 5 rebounds, 9 assists. His 24th 30-point playoff game with the Knicks, which extends his franchise record. But it was up to the Sixers to avoid that dreaded 0-3 hole that no team has fought back from in NBA history. Now, they did cut it to as close as 4 in the fourth. But the player whose mom used to work for the Sixers delivered the final dagger.
25: Here's Maxey trying a three. Missed it. Rebound Brunson. Brunson Bridges wants more offense. Up ahead, Bridges. Puts it up and in. 3:46 to go. And the Knicks fans who've taken over Xfinity Mobile Arena on their feet with New York leading by 16.
0: Our great analyst, B.J. Carlissimo, of course, seeing ahead of it. Mikal Bridges leaking ahead, got the layup. Knicks 108, Sixers 94, and that is your final score. The Knicks now lead the series 3-0. And as we mentioned before, no team in NBA history has ever come back to win a series with a 3-0 deficit. The Knicks have won 6 straight playoff games, which is tied for the longest postseason win streak in franchise history. When did it tie? 1999, the year the Knicks made the NBA Finals. Brunson, 33 points, 9 assists, 5 rebounds. They also, the Knicks, shot 9 of 15 off of Brunson's passes, so he was really in his element. Bridges scored 23. Josh Hart, 12 points, 11 rebounds. In a conversation after the game with our crew of Mark Kestisher and PJ Carlissimo.
25: I'd start usually talking offense, but can you talk about the defense you guys played for, I'd say, 3.5 quarters after being down 12 points to win this game?
3: Yeah, I mean, we didn't start the game off as good as we wanted. I'll take blame for that. I'll let PG kind of get going. And, we let them, I think they scored like 31 to 33 in that first quarter. But after that, we kind of locked in, picked up the physicality, and able to get stops and run and play our game.
22: How about Landry Shamet off the bench tonight, Josh?
3: Yeah, man, this is, he's a heck of a player. That's a true pro. He hasn't got many minutes, the last several games. And for him to be able to be locked in, come in, give us the spark offensively, defensively, that's a true professional right there. So, man, we got a lot of respect for him and love for him, and we gotta have him keep doing it.
22: You know, it's not easy for me as a Seton Hall guy to be talking about you Nova guys, but I'll tell you what, the Nova Knicks tonight were really special. I keep looking up at those two banners from 2016 and 2018. Is it special for you guys to come and play in this building where you had so much success when you were in college?
3: Yeah, man, this is obviously we played in this arena I don't know how many times. It's like a second home for all of us. And obviously, Knicks faithful come out and show love every time we're here. So, we love coming to Philly. We love playing in Philly just because we have that connection to it. Like I said, we got to keep it up. We got another one on Sunday.
25: Yeah, I was going to ask you about that. Well, it looks like you got to go. So, congratulations on the win, and we will see you on Sunday afternoon.
3: Yep, appreciate it.
0: And that was Josh Hart after the Knicks 108-94 win over Philly to take a 3-0 lead in the best of 7. And the Knicks win it without OG Anunoby, as the guys dubbed the Nova Knicks. Jalen Brunson, Mikal Bridges, Josh Hart, all strong games. And they've had a home in Philly. They have won 7 straight games against the Sixers in Philadelphia, regular season and playoffs. That dates back to 2024, the longest streak of road wins for the Knicks in Philly in series history. Meanwhile, for Philly, some rough numbers. No bench points entering the fourth quarter. Paul George, you mentioned his 15 points early. He did not score after the first. He went 0 for 9. Joel Embiid did play, of course, 18 points, 6 rebounds, and 5 assists. Mike Brown on winning game 3.
6: Our guys did a good job. We knew that they were going to be energized by the crowd. Especially being down 0-2, they're a great team. They weren't going to lay down. They were going to bring a little extra. We knew the crowd was going to help them bring a little extra. And they jumped out and they kind of punched us in the mouth to start the game. Our guys settled down and they figured it out the next, 3 quarters after that first one went by. But great response by our group. They're resilient. They've been through a lot as a veteran group, and it showed tonight.
0: Well, how do you figure it out? You rely on Jalen Brunson, who talked about winning the game without OG Anunoby afterwards.
7: Definitely a team effort. Obviously, we want everyone back healthy, but it's important for everyone to step up and have the right mindset, do whatever we got to do to find a way to win.
0: Knicks 108, Sixers 94. And the Knicks are one win away from the Eastern Conference Finals. Chris Lewis here on ESPN Radio. This is SportsCenter All Night. And to the Western Conference and Wemby's first second-round playoff road game. Spurs and Wolves tied up at one entering game three. And after coming off the bench in the first two games, working his way back from injury, Anthony Edwards returned to the starting lineup. And after falling behind big in the first, the Ant-Man was a part of bringing them back.
2: Ant with it in midcourt with one. He'll pull up on a 35-footer at the buzzer. He drains it. The Timberwolves are within one. 23-22. From down 15 to within one over the last 3 minutes and 48 seconds. And how big is that shot by Anthony Edwards?
0: KFAN Sports Radio. So the Spurs, they got off to an 18-3 start. And it was down to just a one-point lead at the end of one. It highlights the theme of Minnesota all postseason. When you think they should be down and out, they fight and force themselves right back into the mix. Plus, in this game, they had the buzzer-beater magic.
2: Ayo with it up top, crosses over on Fox. Now McDaniels in the corner, sidestep to his right, fires on the three, and drains it at the buzzer. Jane hits the triple to tie the game at 51.
0: Continuing on KFAN Sports Radio, after being in foul trouble the first two games, McDaniels finally got some extended run. So all tied up at the end of the first half. Now on the flip side, this was the first game in the series where Victor Wembanyama really had that offensive breakout. And it was his presence on the interior that was more noteworthy in this game, but he still had the ability to extend the defense.
2: Castle to Victor. Right wing three on the way. Wee-wee! Victor Wembanyama give him 32. And his second three of the night. 32-12.
0: W-O-A-I with the call. So Wembanyama, he got the inside touch going and then was heating up from three late. And as the game inched towards crunch time, it had the feeling of one of the first true Wemby playoff signature spots, right? On the road, pivotal game three, against a four-time defensive player of the year in a one-possession game, right? This is everything you want to see from a young superstar. Our first opportunity to gather the evidence of whether Victor was ready for the moment.
2: Wembanyama, he'll walk it up himself here. Back to the three-point line, Victor bouncing it over to Vassell. Right side, shot clock at 10. Back to Wemby, rising for three. Wee-wee! Victor Wembanyama, three more! 37 is a new playoff high.
0: And that's the signature of exactly what we were talking about. Spurs win 115-108 over the Timberwolves to take a 2-1 series lead. Victor, 39 points, 15 rebounds, 5 blocks. Monster number. Second career game with at least 35, 15, and 5, including the regular season. He was sensational. First player with 35-15 on 70% field goal in a playoff game since LeBron back in 2012, the Eastern Conference Finals. 16 of those points were in the fourth quarter. His teammate, De'Aaron Fox, just giddy about it afterwards. He chatted with Prime Video.
8: De'Aaron, how were you guys able to close this out and take game three?
9: I think we were able to execute in the second half, and that's what it came up to. Obviously, we had a great start to the game. They fought back. You know, we didn't assume that it would be like game two. They fought back, and like I said, in the second half, we executed down the stretch, and I think that's why we were ultimately able to come up with this win.
8: We talked pregame about the importance of poise and composure. What impressed you most about your team's ability to be just that during their run?
9: Yeah, especially when they went on that one, the run in the fourth quarter. We didn't turn the ball over. I think we had maybe one. But just being able to control the ball, control the pace, I think we played at our pace the entire game. And I think that's kind of wore them down. I mean, we play 10 guys, so we try to come at guys, we try to come at teams in waves, and I think we did that well.
8: We got to talk about the big fella. The physicality he takes, De'Aaron, and the efficiency he gives. What are we witnessing with Victor, especially in his first postseason?
9: I mean, greatness. We all know that. We see him every day. We see the work and the time that he puts into his game and his body. Knowing that, you know, teams are going to come out here and try to be physical with him. And he fights through that. He doesn't complain. He knows what he's going to endure. And he comes out here and he produces.
8: You know how hard it is to win, beat a team twice in a row, to do it three times. What's it going to take to run it back on Sunday?
9: Do the same thing. Come out, be physical. Come out and try to start the game the way that we started and try to weather their runs. They're at home. They play great at home. And, you know, we're just trying to be able to come out here and fight, put ourselves in position to win, and then try to execute down the stretch.
0: That was De'Aaron Fox. after the Spurs 115-108 win over the Timberwolves to take a 2-1 series lead. The Western Conference semifinal. Game 4, Sunday, 7:30 Eastern. Coming up next, Montreal has a new hook on this beat. 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
1: 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The NHL Eastern Series up north continued between Montreal and Buffalo. Sabres, they took a game one advantage on home ice, finally getting production from their power play unit, which has been just dreadful during the playoffs. Buffalo was hoping that the power would carry over into game two. Instead, the team went 0-4 on the power play, and the Canadians rolled to a road win.
2: Noah Dobson got sat down behind the net. Here goes Jake Evans the other way. Sets it up and they score! Alex Newhook with his second in game two, just as the power play expires. And it's 3-0 Montreal.
1: TSN 690 and multi-goal performances were the theme of the day in the NHL. Canadians 5, Sabres 1 to even up the best of 7, one game apiece. Alex Newhook, those two goals. First career multi-goal playoff game. Had 3 goals in 40 career playoff games entering Friday. Not bad. So it's the Canadiens' first time since Game 3 of the 2020 qualifying round versus the Penguins, where they had multiple defensemen score goals in the same playoff game, with Mike Matheson also tallying a goal in the first period. Again, the Sabres 0-4 in the power play in this game. Now 3-31 with a man advantage this postseason. That's below 10%. Game 3 of the series Sunday in Montreal, 7 Eastern, on ESPN. The Western Conference series between Vegas and Anaheim already tied at 1-1. Now, usually folks from Southern California come to Vegas to party, and said it was Vegas that had a party in Anaheim.
2: Carlson hands it off behind the goal. Marner looked to walk in front. Now he shoots. He scores! Mitch Marner! A hat trick here in the playoffs! 3 goals for Mitch Marner and 4 points. 5-0 Golden Knights. His second hat trick as the Golden Knight and his first career playoff hat trick.
1: Fox Sports 98.9 with the call. Golden Knights finished the Ducks 6-2 to take a 2-1 series lead in the Western Conference second round action. Now, Mitch Marner, you heard it there. We mentioned that the multi-goal performances were the theme in the NHL on Friday. His first career playoff hat trick. It was a natural hat trick. Fourth player with a 4-plus point playoff game in Golden Knights playoff history. So well done for the Golden Knights to beat the Ducks. Their fourth loss at home by 4 or more goals in postseason history for the Ducks. Their first such loss since Game 7 of the 2014 second round against the Kings. Game 4 of that series Sunday in Anaheim, 9:30 Eastern on ESPN. SportsCenter All Night, Chris Lewis here on ESPN Radio. We go to Major League Baseball. In the headline series of the weekend, you have to put the attention out west. Dodgers and Braves going head-to-head. Two favorites in the National League, both off to strong starts this season. This time it was Freddie Freeman going yard to give the Dodgers a win.
2: Freddie swings, hits a drive to center field and deep. This ball heading back, it has gone! A home run! Freddie Freeman with a solo shot, his fourth of the season. And the Dodgers lead it 3-1.
1: AM 570 LA Sports. So the Dodgers 3-1 victory, and they won their fourth in their last 5 after what was a season-long 4-game losing streak. Freddie Freeman, that was his 100th career home run as a member of the Dodgers. Shohei Ohtani went 1-for-4 and an RBI for the third straight game. Chris Sale picked up the loss for the Braves, so big for the Dodgers to beat Chris Sale, who went 7 innings, 5 hits, 7 strikeouts, 2 earned runs. Red Sox got a great pitching performance against the Rays.
3: Schultens is ready, throws, Sadon drives one high and deep into left field, ends it high enough, and is back, and is gone! Off the light standards, Sadon, say goodbye, and it is 2-0 Red Sox.
1: And when you get a pitching performance like that, it's all you need. Sadon goes over the wall on WEEI 93.7, and it's a 2-0 win. It is the sixth shutout this season for the Red Sox. That leads Major League Baseball for the Rays' 15th consecutive game with less than 5 runs allowed. So even though they didn't get the win, they're still holding the opponent down, but they fall 2-0. Speaking of shutouts, the Red Sox rival also gets blanked by the Brewers.
4: Nizarowski kicks and throws on 1-2. Strike and not swinging. Fastball at 102. That's 10 Ks for Miz. What an impressive night so far for Nizarowski.
1: Nizarowski on WTMJ. Brewers 6, Yankees nothing. And Mizorowski, 6 innings, 2 hits allowed, 11 strikeouts. Now, 70 of those bad boys this year, that leads Major League Baseball. 157 career strikeouts in 24 appearances. Fastest to 150 career strikeouts in Brewers history. Yankees are 1-6 this year against teams that are currently 500 or better. 25-7 against teams with losing records. Just something to monitor for the Yankees going forward. Let's check in on a walk-off in Kansas City.
5: Lofton at second, 2 out. Bottom of the ninth, 3-3 tie. Lefty against lefty, pitch to Isbell. Ground ball headed for left field. Here comes the runner around third. It's a hit. Here comes Lofton sliding in. Royals win it. How about that for a comeback?
1: 96-5 the fan, Royals 4, Tigers 3. Let's get a little higher scoring. Mariners, White Sox combined for 20 runs. Mariners had more.
6: Here's the pitch. Swung on, tagged, right field. It's high, it's deep, it is gone. Into the Mariners bullpen, a grand slam for Luke Rayleigh. He torched it, and the Mariners lead 5-1.
1: Seattle Sports, 7:10 a.m., and it's a 12-8 final. Mariners used the long ball to beat the White Sox in a high-scoring game. 2 home runs for Rayleigh in the contest. But coming up next on SportsCenter All Night, New York gets one step closer to the second round, or to the third round, I should say. How did they do it? 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
0: 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Yordan Alvarez and the Houston Astros are in Cincinnati to face Ellie Dela Cruz and the Reds. 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
1: The WNBA's 30th season is underway. Wemby scoring arrives in Spurs' Game 3 win. Knicks and Sixers with a physical fight that New York wins in Game 3.
2: And listen to the Knicks fans here in Philadelphia. That tells the story. Thousands made their way into Xfinity Mobile Arena. They saw the Knicks trail by 12 early. And as the horn sounds, the Knicks win it 108-94 over Philadelphia. And New York has a stronghold on this second round series, leading the Sixers 3-0.
1: They win on the road, although it felt like home with all those New York fans that made the trip to Xfinity Mobile Arena in Philly. Knicks 108, Sixers 94. It's a 3-0 series lead for New York. They're one game away from the Eastern Conference Finals. How did they get it done? Mark Kesser, PJ Carlissimo had the call on ESPN Radio.
2: Chris, thank you very much. The Knicks have taken the Sixers to the brink. New York comes into Philadelphia with thousands of their fans. PJ, they spotted them 12 points. Once the Knicks got rolling, they're a tough out. They've now won six straight in the postseason. They're up 3-0 in this second round series.
3: The Sixers were off to a good start. That 9-0 lead, the early one, you know, doesn't matter. But they got through the first quarter, 31-27, playing very, very well. I thought New York took control of the game in the second quarter. That 33-point second quarter, it just looks like they, you know, sent a message to Philadelphia. Not tonight. We don't care. You got off to that big jump. We're going to take care of business. And it didn't matter. OG Anunoby was not here. Karl Anthony Towns got in quick foul trouble. Didn't matter. Landry Shamet comes off the bench. Their bench was magnificent. Was it 15-0, I thought, at halftime?
2: And it was 20-0 at one point in the third.
3: Paul George had a great first quarter. It was funny. Josh Hart, when he's talking to us, said, oh, I let him get going. He didn't let him get going. Paul George was unconscious. He was 6-for-9 to start, but he ended up 6-for-18. The Knicks defense was really, really good. Joel Embiid did not look right to me. Tyrese Maxey has just had trouble getting away from the constant double teams, the relentless help. He's not making his three-point shooting, so they don't have to extend their defense out at all. They just play back. Mikal Bridges, Landry Shamet, whoever it is that's guarding him. Jordan Clarkson came off the bench and gave him some good minutes, a couple of offensive rebounds where he took it. Just go down the list. One Nick after another is playing well, and it's really hard to identify. Sixers, Kelly Oubre, I thought, had a very good game. More Knicks are playing well. That's why they're on this unprecedented run right now.
2: Six straight wins in the postseason, longest since they last went to the NBA Finals in 1999. Detroit and Cleveland have the other half of the Eastern bracket, but the Knicks, the offense has looked terrific. This is now five straight games, shooting at least 50%. They are barreling their way toward
3: And their offense is so good, it's overshadowing the defense. Their defense is excellent also. They're not giving up many points. And I'll tell you what, it's not easy, Kesty, with all the points the Knicks are scoring. There's so many more possessions in the game. It doesn't matter. They're still near the top in terms of field goal points allowed and field goal percentage defense, which is where you really see the difference. They're also doing some things they didn't do a lot of in the regular season. They're scoring fast break points. They're creating turnovers and running. About the only specialty point that they didn't win tonight was points off turnovers because they were a little careless themselves. But whether it's second chance points, points in the paint, all the hustle categories are in favor of the New York Knicks. And bench points, they are just wearing down the Philadelphia 76ers.
2: Well, the Sixers will have a shot to extend the series on Sunday afternoon here on ESPN Radio. The Knicks have a chance to get a lot of rest before the Eastern Conference Finals if they could finish off Philadelphia Game 4 again Sunday, 3 Eastern time here on ESPN Radio. Jalen Brunson, 33 points, 9 assists. Knicks beat the Sixers 108-94 to go up 3-0 in their second round series. For PJ Carlissimo, I'm Mark Kestisher right here on your home for the NBA, ESPN Radio, and the ESPN app. Now let's go back to Chris Lewis in the studio.
1: Great job as always with the call. Excellent recap after the fact by our crew out in Philly. Mark Kesser and PJ Carlissimo talking about the Knicks 108-94 win over the Sixers to take a 3-0 lead. Sixers perspective in this game, you heard it there. Embiid did not look too mobile, scoring 18 points, 6 boards, and 5 assists. Paul George cooled off. The Sixers didn't get much from their bench. No points in the first 3 quarters. Nick Nurse, their head coach, what do you do now?
4: Yeah, I mean, you get in a situation like this, I mean, all you can do is try to get the next one and then see what happens, right? I mean, I know that's pretty obvious, but, you know, it turns to, if you can get one, it turns to 3-1 pretty quick, right? And you don't have to, you know, think about it being 3-0 anymore. But that's, you know, it's going to take, we're going to have to really, you know, dig in and regroup and make some adjustments and do things better. I mean, we obviously came out playing great. Then we went through a really bad stretch of defensive rebounding, I thought, and then a bunch of direct line drives. You know, that rears its head a little bit in these playoffs for us. I thought it was a little better in the second half guarding the direct line drives than it was the first. But we just didn't score enough.
1: Sunday afternoon is game 4 with the Sixers trying to avoid the sweep. Out west, Wemby sent a message.
5: McDaniel stepping into a right wing 3. That's no good. Rebound to Sal. No foul committed. And you can turn out the lights in the gym here tonight. The Spurs are headed home with a W and a 2-1 lead in this best of 7 series as they hand the Minnesota Timberwolves their first home loss in these playoffs. And the Spurs improved to 3-0 on the road in the postseason with a 115-108 win here tonight.
1: Great summary on WOAI. Spurs get the win. Victor Wembanyama gets the headline. 39 points, 15 rebounds, 5 blocks. Fourth player since blocks became official in the NBA in 73-74 with 35 points, 15 rebounds, 5 blocks in a playoff game. Joining, how about these names? Hakeem Olajuwon, who did it 3 times. Shaquille O'Neal, who did it 3 times. And Kareem Abdul-Jabbar, who did it twice. He also hit 3 3-pointers in this game. Olajuwon and O'Neal did not hit any 3-pointers in their aforementioned games. Kareem Abdul-Jabbar, they didn't even have a 3-point line. It just goes to show you the unique playing style and the impact that a dude who's, what, 7'7" with arms that cover the whole court can have. It was his first real breakout scoring performance of this round. And he really showed Minnesota on the road what Victor Wembanyama can do when his entire game is clicking, including 16 points in the fourth quarter, his most in a postseason quarter in his career. Anthony Edwards, his first game in the starting lineup in this series, first couple of games coming off the bench after the bone bruise in his knee, second player in franchise history with 30 points, 10 boards, and 5 assists in a playoff game, joining Kevin Garnett. Stephon Castle had 12 assists, definitely worth mentioning the performance that he had. Spurs started strong, they opened the game on a 14-1 run, and they finished strong to get the victory to go up 2-1. Their coach, Mitch Johnson, on that young guy performance.
6: Yeah, just the competitive response and continuing to get better at execution. I by no stretch want to diminish what they just did on the road in the playoffs, game 3. That is a first for us because we haven't been in the second round as a team. But these guys have shown that. That doesn't mean they do it every time. That doesn't mean that it's going to get anything but harder. I mean, it does mean that it's going to get nothing but harder. But, you know, they're going to swing. And I don't worry about them striking out looking. And that's all I ask for.
1: Going down swinging, and that's what the young coach likes about the young players on his team. You flip it to Minnesota, and the struggles when Anthony Edwards was double-teamed, according to ESPN video tracking, the Timberwolves were 2-for-11 and 0-of-6 from 3 and 2 turnovers on the 16 possessions where the Spurs double-teamed Edwards. So Chris Finch was asked after the game, why couldn't the team have that finishing kick?
7: You know, some game plan, defensive game plan mistakes hurt us. You know, we missed some open shots for sure, and then we just fouled a little bit too much. So just gave them enough of the breathing room that they needed.
1: Well, how about Anthony Edwards and the way he was able to perform despite battling through that knee injury?
7: Oh, he was awesome. It was great. Yeah, and then, you know, it was good. You know, we, you know, he needed that. We needed that. And, you know, he's been battling back to find a game like this, and it couldn't have come at a better time. Unfortunately, we couldn't get the result that went along with it. But
1: the result was Spurs 115, Timberwolves 108. Spurs lead the best of 7, 2-1. Game 4 Sunday, 7:30 Eastern. The NBA playoffs are on ESPN Radio. 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SportsCenter All Night, Chris Lewis here on ESPN Radio. And it's WNBA opening night, Friday night. And Alexa Philippou highlighted Brittany Griner, another new team now on the Connecticut Sun. What is she expecting this year?
8: Yeah, well, BG really looked like she was refreshed. This is a totally different group than kind of some of the teams that she's had more recently in her career. The group, Haley Van Lith actually called them the young intern group because they have so many different rookies and first-year players, and BG is that vet leader for this team. And that's actually a role where, you know, she wasn't necessarily one that to be that vocal leader perhaps earlier in her career, but with this role that she has with the Sun, she was all ready to embrace it. And she even said that when it came to the coaching staff here in Connecticut, that she felt like they were actually really pushing her and coaching her hard, not just kind of letting her do whatever she wanted just because she's a vet and one of the all-time greats. And so she's looking forward to being able to show how the results of that coaching can show up on the floor when she gets going with the Sun tonight.
1: Well, a great report on the Sun's new star in the middle. Well, Griner had 13 points, 6 rebounds in her Connecticut debut, but it was the Liberty that really took it to the young Sun.
9: Stewart, off her back leg, got it. Chance to three for Brianna Stewart.
1: That on Ion, that made the score 85-60 Liberty. They cruise to a 106-75 victory, 31-point win. Largest team's margin of victory in a season opener in their franchise history. But one of the great stories in the W this year is the new team. Well, there's a couple of them, one in Portland and one in Toronto. So it's the first game for the Tempo north of the border. Unfortunately for them, the Mystics got the better of them.
10: Sonya Sikson. No quit. Takes back the lead by one. It's a tight game. We figured it might be, but it's really hard when you've never seen the Tempo.
1: So that was on TSN. Mystics 68, Tempo 65. The Mystics have won 4 of their last 5 season openers, but again, that'll be more known for it being the first Canadian team in WNBA history and the WNBA second regular season game in Canada. Storm played the Dream in Vancouver last August. Lauren Betts, number 4 pick in the draft, did not score, the UCLA star. And the other score in the W, Valkyries 91, Storm 80. We'll highlight one more baseball game in this segment. How about the Astros just completely dominating the Reds?
11: Pitch on the way. And DeCenzo drills this one pretty deep to right. Going back on it is Steer onto the warning track at the wall. He leaves. See you later! Zach DeCenzo's first hit of 2026 is a 2-run homer. And the Astros lead it 2-0.
1: KBME 790 AM and the Astros 10. The Reds did not score. And tune in to baseball action tonight. The Reds, they host the Astros as the series continues. 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
1: When we talk about some of the hottest teams, right now you're talking about in basketball, the Knicks, right? The way they've been winning in the postseason. When you talk about hot teams on the diamond, the Cubs come top of mind. They come in winning 9 in a row on Friday. They look to keep their winning streak rolling against the Rangers. And they did just that.
2: Here's the payoff. A swing and a line drive. Base hit in the gap. There's the play you're talking about, Ron. This is going to clear the bases. 3-run score. Cubs lead 7-1. Michael Busch with a 3-run double to the opposite alley in left center.
1: On the Cubs radio network, it sounds so smooth with the Cubs beating the Rangers 7-1 and winning their 10th straight game, the longest active win streak in the bigs. They're the fifth team in MLB history to have multiple double-digit win streaks in their first 40 games of the season. And you got to go back to years that I don't even want to think about. 1955, 1941, 1887, and 1880. Those are the other teams that had double-digit win streaks, two of them, in their first 40 games of the season. That's just crazy. Meanwhile, the Rangers have lost 5 of their last 6. Other noteworthy scores, you have the Rockies winning in extras 9-7 against the Phillies in a game that they led 7-0. The Phillies led 6-0, I should say. Rallied back, the Phillies did, to tie it up, but it was the Rockies who won it in extras. And speaking of extras, New York Mets beat the Diamondbacks 3-1. They're now 5-2 on the road in May after going 4-9 on the road in March and April combined. Keeping it with New York, the Jets and running back Breece Hall agreed to a 3-year, $43.5 million contract Friday. Could be worth over $45 million, according to ESPN. The average annual value per year, $14.5 million. That ranks fourth among running backs. The others, Saquon Barkley, Christian McCaffrey, and Derrick Henry. Hall slides just ahead of Kenneth Walker III, who signed that deal this offseason with the Chiefs. Here's insider Jeremy Fowler on NFL Live.
3: Breece Hall, the star running back of the Jets, has agreed to a 3-year, $45.7 million.

0: $5 million deal. So Breece Hall is paid no longer on the franchise tag. The Jets really wanted to get this done. Perhaps Hall could have waited, tried to squeeze out a little bit more money leading into that July 15th franchise tag deadline, but instead he gets it done now, says let's just do it. This is an interesting scene setter, Laura, for the running back market, because you have Jahmyr Gibbs in Detroit eligible for a new extension. You have Bijan Robinson in Atlanta eligible for a new extension. Those guys are in a different cloth. They'll probably get you know, above $20 million per year eventually on a new deal. It just depends on when that happens.
1: Hall, over 5,000 scrimmage yards since he's joined the league. Now, Rich Eisen gave his take on the new deal.
2: Obviously, I would have hoped that the entirety of that draft would be growing old together, winning championships together, that it would be Sauce Gardner and, you know, Jermaine Johnson and Garrett Wilson and Breece Hall, all grown old together, along with Quinnen Williams, who was drafted before then, but not meant to be. And if you're going to be holding on to players, Garrett Wilson and Breece Hall are not too shabby. So I'm glad to hear about that. Just goes to show you.
3: I'm sure Breece Hall is the most happy.
2: Well, for sure. It just goes to show you, if you're signing, you know, transition or franchise tags, that doesn't mean that the conversation is over, unless you're the Dallas Cowboys.
1: Well, Hall last year ran for 1,065 yards, which, again, for a team that didn't have the wins like the Jets had, that's not too bad. Here's today's top sound.
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1: We had a big game 3 in Minnesota, and Jaden McDaniels hit a 3 to tie the game going into the half. Call on KFAN.
6: Ohio with it up top, crosses over on Fox. Now McDaniels in the corner, side step to his right, fires on the 3 and drains it at the buzzer. Jade hits the triple to tie the game at 51.
4: Number 4.
1: The Cards won in San Diego and had an inside-the-park home run in the 5th. 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
7: 1-1 the count, and the pitch to J.J.'s hit into right field for a base hit. One run scores. Here comes another. Oh, and it got underneath Tatis. It's going all the way to the wall. Here comes a third run. And rounding third is Weatherholt. He's going to score. 4-0 Cardinals.
4: Number 3.
1: The Knicks up 3-0. On the Sixers, and a Brunson layup late put the game away. The call on ESPN Radio.
8: Brunson through a double team. Layup good. Jalen Brunson with a 31-point game 3.
9: Got knocked sideways. He still put it in off the glass.
4: Number 2.
1: Back to Minnesota, where it was close in the 4th before Victor Wembanyama put the Spurs up for good. The call on WOAI.
7: Wembanyama, he'll walk it up himself here. Back to the three-point line. Victor bouncing it over to Vassell. Right side, shot clock at 10. Back to Wemby, rising for 3. Wee-wee! Victor Wembanyama, 3 more! 37 is the new playoff high!
4: Number 1.
1: The Golden Knights took a 2-1 series lead on the Ducks thanks to a hat trick by Mitch Mariner. Fox Sports, 98.9 with the call.
7: Carlson hands it off behind the goal. Marner looked to walk in front. Now he shoots. He scores! Mitch Marner, a hat trick here in the playoffs. 3 goals for Mitch Marner and 4 points. 5-0 Golden Knights. His second hat trick as the Golden Knight and his first career playoff hat trick.
1: Another great edition of Top Sound. And we go to the top team in the Western Conference, Oklahoma City Thunder. Western Conference Semis Game 3, Saturday, 8:30 Eastern on ABC. They lead 2-0 over the Lakers as the scene shifts to Los Angeles. All the games so far that Oklahoma City has faced L.A., they have been wide margin, 5 of the 6 by at least 15 points this year, including games 1 and 2. A lot of talking, though, about the referees after the fact. Myron Metcalf, host of Matt and Myron on Unsportsmanlike, they went into it on what they thought of the Lakers.
10: I don't understand when coaches say we're never going to make excuses, and then they spent an entire press conference making excuses.
11: Mm-hmm.
10: I mean, LeBron James has been a 6'9", 270-pound tank for the duration of his career. You think people are missing fouls on LeBron? I mean, he's drawn more fouls than anybody. That is a gift he has. So to suggest he is not getting calls, it just sounds like whining. from J.J. Redick and the Lakers, and I thought that was beneath them. Apparently it's not.
1: Quite a challenge for the Lakers coming up on Saturday. We'll see if they handle it against OKC. But that does it for this edition of SportsCenter All Night. We hand out the thank yous to our producer, Steve Risser, technical director, Cam Berry. My name is Chris Lewis, and coming up next, it's Marty and McGee here on ESPN Radio.
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24: Hello there. I'm Mark Robbins. Second round NBA playoffs. Game 3 of the series for Spurs and the Timberwolves. They played in Minnesota. This was dominated by a big visitor, or should I say a big victor, Wembanyama.
25: Wembanyama, he'll walk it up himself here. Back to the three-point line, Victor bouncing it over to Vassell. Right side, shot clock at 10. Back to Wemby, rising for three. Wee-wee! Victor Wembanyama, three more. 37 is the new playoff high.
0: And he finished with a 39, a call in WOAI. 15 boards and 5 blocks as well for Victor as the Spurs beat the T-Wolves 115-108. Grab a 2-1 series lead. Meanwhile, in Philadelphia, or maybe it's really Madison Square Garden Southwest, the Knicks handling the Sixers 108-94 in front of a large group of New York fans. Does that bother Sixers forward Kelly Oubre Jr.? Yes and no.
2: I could say something that can get clickbaited, but I'm not. And at the end of the day, man, we're the show on the court.
0: Well, that show's about to close Sunday afternoon if Philly doesn't get a victory in Game 4. NBA playoffs continuing later today right here on ESPN Radio. Oklahoma City taking on the LA Lakers. Game 3 of that series, 6:30 p.m. for the coverage on Radio Tip at 8:30 Eastern, also on ABC Television. On the ice, NHL playoffs, Montreal takes Game 2 of its series with the Sabres beating Buffalo 5-1. Mitch Marner hat trick. Vegas beats Anaheim 6-2 in that series.
3: Hey, it's Evan Cohen. Coming up Monday as the NBA playoffs roll on, I'll tell you why what happens at the draft lottery will have the biggest impact on the offseason. It's on Sportsnet 6 a.m. Eastern right here on ESPN Radio, ESPN2, and ESPNU.

0: Good morning, it's Anna Lynn. If the rooster's crowing, it's time for Marty and McGee.
1: I've been down the Mississippi.
2: This is so Marty and McGee.
1: Yes, I have.

0: Progressive Insurance. Give us a call. 888-SAY-ESPN is 888-729-3776. And I am, after a couple weeks in different locations, I'm back in the McGee Studios in South Charlotte, and Marty is in the Smith Studios in North Charlotte. And if you listen on the radio, everything's normal. If you watch it on SEC Network, Marty is not on camera. He's gone full Wizard of Oz. We can hear you, but do not look at the man behind the curtain because we can't see you.
1: Yeah, there is. The man behind the curtain is chopped in half. When we're doing this remote like this, we're getting our studio down in South Charlotte refurbished.
0: Yes.
1: And all that we've seen, the new Wilderness Lodge is going to be amazing. And we can't wait to get back in there and yuck it up together like a couple nincompoops. But in the interim, this spring, we are doing the show via Zoom or some platform like that. And my Zoom has faced a demonic possession.
0: Yeah.
1: Where it showed up this morning when I got on, and the bottom half of my torso was on the top of the screen and my face was on the bottom of the screen, and yeah, it was a whole thing. So our wonderful production group who gets up early with us every Saturday is working diligently and rapidly to try to remedy whatever's going on with my camera shot.
0: Yeah.
1: And maybe it won't happen. Morning. Maybe it'll just be, y'all watching on TV will just be staring at McGee.
0: Yeah, it really, I said this during TV only, but it really was. It was like when you go see a magician and he cuts the lady in half. And that's what Marty looked like. Like the top half was up here and the bottom half was down there. So it's very unpleasant. So that's why we're sparing y'all that shot. But yeah,
1: and
0: you know what?
1: Nobody really wants to see it.
0: Nobody wants to see it. And you know what else? I don't know if anybody actually wants to see is all this playoff and tournament expansion.
1: I mean, It's funny. As all of this really started to unfold with the all the momentum for the 2014 college football playoff. Hey,
0: there he is. You look good,
1: job,
0: son.
1: Everybody.
0: Yeah, good job, everybody. Good job, Wilderness Lodge Studios.
1: I think I might still be delayed because I talk and then I see my mouth move. But you guys are on the right track. You are definitely tracking in a positive fashion. Thank you for the hard work.
0: Yeah, there you go.
1: Okay, awesome. And that may not be their fault. It might be I might have a hamster wheel internet for all I know, but
0: you might just be hungover.
1: And I'll tell you why, because I am leaving tomorrow because the PGA Championship is at Aronimink in Philadelphia, Pennsylvania.
0: Yes.
1: All next week. The major championship tournament is next Thursday through Sunday. And, when we're doing golf, they are week long extravaganzas from a coverage perspective. So I made an executive decision that the Smiths were going to celebrate Mother's Day yesterday. And we took Lainey out to dinner. Originally we thought about doing sushi up here at one of our favorite places, but that got quickly audible by my children to the Cheesecake Factory.
0: Oh, now, yeah. Biggest menu on planet Earth. How do you,
1: dude?
0: What do you eat at the Cheesecake Factory?
1: Well, I got a tuna poke bowl. All right. I got to fix my shot. It looks funny.
0: That's on like page 312 of the.
1: It's out there. Yeah, yeah. I mean, it's out there. And the thing that's crazy is, man, like, all right. My wife they have this like chicken parmesan pizza thing that they do.
0: Okay.
1: All right. My older daughter, Mia, got a shrimp and pasta dish. My younger daughter got a butter pasta dish. My son got a ribeye and fries. Okay. Because he's a Neanderthal 20-year-old man.
0: This all tracks, though. Butter noodles for the little girl and T-bone for the boy.
1: They all three got cheesecake slices. Lainey and I had two beers apiece.
0: Yeah.
1: Okay. Guess how much that cost me?
0: It was probably $25.
1: No. 20, no. more than 25 times
0: yeah.
1: 10.
0: Yeah, no, but the question is, was Mama happy?
1: I was just going to say, but Mama was so happy. She had all her babies all there right. together, and my hearing aids were working pretty good. I'm still working through how those things actually operate properly, but they're pretty fascinating, dude. You can turn the ambient noise away through an app.
0: Yeah.
1: And the way that they're engineered, they focus on the people you're talking to.
0: Okay. And I'm impressed you're wearing them. I honestly, dude, this is the first time you brought them on. Why? Marty, y'all, Marty's
1: time.
0: Marty's had these for a while. And so I'm proud of you for wearing them. And I'm watching you with them because, we both have NASCAR ears. And where I struggle is when I go to big restaurants with big giant ceilings like that. The first time I got the bifocals, you know, I got the progressives. The first time I got those lenses, that was the last time I ate at the Cheesecake Factory years ago. And you talk about being disoriented. The doctor's like, hey, don't be in a huge room with like real high ceilings or anything until you get used to this. And we went to the Cheesecake Factory and I stumbled around like I'd had 9 beers. But yeah, but there you go. As long as Laney was happy and the boy got his T-bone and the girl got her buttered noodles, that's all that really matters. So,
1: but look, happy Mother's Day to all of the amazing moms out there, because not only are your children so fortunate to have you in their lives and guiding their lives, but so are your husbands. Because y'all are still holding our hand and guiding us too. That's certainly the case in my house.
0: Yeah, well, me too. I mean, you know, it's you know, so you said Neanderthal. The daughter is coming home from college this weekend for the summer, but she's not home yet. And my wife is down in Atlanta shooting some independent movie or something. And she's down there all the time, and I was in the house by myself last night. And let me tell you something. I'm not in the house by myself very often. But you talk about Mama being gone and me slipping directly into caveman mode. I've been home by myself for 12 hours and it's like a dorm room. Like I'm going to have to clean up before she gets home. She ain't been gone very long. But yeah, but you're exactly right. Happy Mother's Day to all the moms out there. No matter what your mom role was. You know what I thought when I started thinking, what I always start thinking about Mother's Day is about a week and a half out when the NFL draft is going on. Because here these guys are, and their lifelong dream has come true. And what is their first instinct?
1: Mama.
0: Exactly right. All due respect to dad, to grandparents, to the fiance, girlfriend, significant other, whatever. Their first inclination is to grab mom and hug her, or to thank mom when they get to the podium, or to call mom on the phone. And that just sums it up. And so you're exactly
1: right,
0: man.
1: Buy mom a Maserati, like Peter Woods did.
0: Yeah, Booger McFarland was so funny. It was that, I think we talked about on the show, but it was the start of the second round and the big lineman from Ohio State was finally picked. And Booger goes, look at his face. He goes, I know that look. And he goes, you know what he's thinking? He's thinking, Mama don't have to work anymore. Yeah. And it's just, and that's everyone's first reaction. But yeah, thanks to all the moms out there for holding together for everybody. Those you raised, those you birthed, those you raised that you didn't birth, and also the ones that you chose to make your significant other, because as my wife always says, she has 3 kids in the house. One is furry and one is the daughter, and then the other one's me. And so, yeah, so that's just how it works. Yeah, you're exactly right. And we'll be talking about that all morning long.
1: Yeah. I mean, it just matters so much. And I'm glad that, look, we're of the mind that every day should be Mother's Day and every day should be Father's Day, but when you have teenagers, man, sometimes a full-blown war breaks out in the kitchen. And it's over the most trivial thing you've ever seen in your life. Parenthood's wild, dude. It is wild. And the things that they're managing today, for young people today, there's so many inputs. And it's overwhelming how many inputs they have that we didn't have to manage. And that is all the way down, you know, certainly their school experience, which we did have to manage in our era when the, you know, dinosaurs were roaming the earth.
0: Right.
1: But they have all of this technological input that is a world in many cases we aren't in, that they have to learn how to manage themselves. And with that comes the opportunity to see friends doing things they're not a part of. And all of that. There's so much comparison. And as I say to you very often, if you live in a comparison mindset, which is the human condition, you can't live in a gratitude mindset. It's impossible. You don't have the gratitude for what you've been given and that which you're blessed. If you're looking over there going, well, why in the hell did they get that?
0: Why'd they not call me? Why did they? That's what I had explained to my daughter was, I said, you can't be out with everybody all at the same time. But now you know. Used to be you come back to school on Monday. What'd you do this weekend? Marty and I went and saw Top Gun and, you know, we went to McDonald's and, you know, did whatever. And now everybody knows, like in real time, because if you didn't post it, it isn't real. But yeah, thanks to all the moms for managing all that. And the biggest thing is the dad. I told you this because my daughter was a teenager before your daughters were teenagers. You're exactly right. The fight breaks out in the kitchen over pants.
1: Or
0: whatever. And you think, because we're dudes, we think we can just fix it. And the reality is, you can't. And so everything we have to negotiate on occasion, the mom has to negotiate 24 hours a day, and that's why she gets her day, and every day should be Mother's Day. We're going to talk about that all morning long. We're going to be joined by a woman who has made it her mission to champion the women who champion women throughout not just sports but throughout the world. Bonnie Bernstein, our former coworker and longtime award-winning reporter. She's got a new show. She's going to tell us about it. And you can join us too. 888-SAY-ESPN. It's 888-729-3776. It's Marty and McGee, and Marty's back on camera on ESPN sort Radio, of. The ESPN app.
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0: 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You can give us a call, 888-SAY-ESPN. That's 888-729-3776. We'll be joined at 9 a.m. by Bonnie Bernstein, who has a new show, The Champion's Edge with Bonnie Bernstein, about female athletes. Of course, Bonnie worked at ESPN forever and has worked everywhere, award-winning. I was actually Bonnie's field producer when she was with ESPN back in the day. She and I were posted up at, was it back at then? I think it was Erickson Stadium. It's Bank of America Stadium now, home of the Carolina Panthers. And they were making a run to the NFC title game. And I was, always make Bonnie say, I was her favorite field producer. And I, and Marty is with us now. But Bonnie's going to join us and talk about her new show. And like I said, you can join us too. We touched on it very briefly, and then we started talking about Mother's Day, as we should, and talk about Marty going to Cheesecake Factory. But we officially have an expanded March Madness to 72 teams, men and women, or 76 teams. I'm sorry, and then. Well, and then we'll also talk about the AFCA, the Coach Association, the official representatives have kind of laid out what they would like to have happen in the future, and that includes the 2014 college football playoffs. Well, I will tell you a story. So I was in, on Wednesday, I was in Athens, Georgia, working on a college baseball story. And then on Thursday, I was in Chapel Hill, working on a college baseball story. And on my way back to Charlotte from Chapel Hill, I stopped at Lexington Barbecue, which is like the legendary barbecue place in Lexington, North Carolina, greatest barbecue in the world. And I sat down, get me a sandwich, and the news broke about the expanded NCAA basketball tournament. And I'm sitting right there, right off Tobacco Road, eating barbecue. And this old boy had on a Duke hat, and he was sitting in the booth with a guy with an NC State t-shirt. And these two guys' combined age was about 165 years old.
1: That's good.
0: And the guy with the Duke hat was reading on his phone about the expanded NCAA tournament. And he looked at his buddy from NC State. He goes, all right, well, it's going to go to 76 teams. He goes, does that mean y'all now going to lose in the first four? And the guy from State was like, the hell with you, man. But, yeah, they're already talking smack. But, yeah, so – we have an expanded NCAA basketball bracket, which no one wanted and no one seems to want. The reaction from everybody, including all the award-winning basketball writers I know, were like, I mean, Coach Cal was like, why are we doing this? And now we're talking about expanding the playoff. The coaches are talking about expanding the playoff to 24 teams. Where are you on all this?
1: It's a lot. It's all driven by money in ways that I can't see yet. But the 2014, look, going to football, right? I think that there's just a lot of real estate for content. I think there is a lot of incentive. Well, of course, the coaches are voting for it because I'm sure that most of the coaches' contracts are public record at state universities, but I haven't.
0: That bonus, son.
1: Right, precisely. I haven't jumped into the actual language that is in those contracts, but I wasn't born yesterday. There have to be incentive escalators in these coaching contracts for making the playoff. And so, of course, they're going to want it. And on top of that, if you're expanding to 24, will there then thereby theoretically be more home campus hosted college football games? That's also a boon to the city and or town in which the university lives. And so there are many reasons why the coaches would want this. It's just greater opportunity for the only damn thing that matters anymore, and that is qualifying for the playoff. And I say that in jest, but that's also where it's gotten. And My hope is that if this does happen, and it certainly feels like there's a lot of momentum, what do we want to make sure we hold dear? The regular season. It's what makes college football so special. And I don't want to sit here and clutch pearls about it. There's business evolution that's inevitable all the time. But I want those games to matter. And if you're at 24 teams, I'm sorry, I don't think that the game has the same weight that it once had in terms of the national championship complexion. Doesn't mean it means any less to Ohio State and Michigan fans. But there, I just don't know that it carries the same weight.
0: No, and it's just, and then the question is, because so there were several, like 7 or 8 points that these coaches, and it was a group of coaches that kind of represent the AFCA, and they put this list together, but there were just like 4 points that got the most attention. Obviously, it was a span of playoff. It was, which I'm not crazy about. But then there was ending the season by mid-January, which I'm all about because I'm not super crazy about us playing a national championship game this year. So on like the 25th of January, it's too late. I mean, it's just we spent a couple of decades. We spent almost 25 years trying to convince everyone and ourselves that January the 8th, 9th meant more than January the 1st. And now we're trying to sell January 27th. And so, But we're talking about losing conference championship games, which if you're in the SEC, which is where we are most of the time, that's a big loss. It's not that big of a loss everywhere else. And then bowl games are going away. And I got a big problem with that because that's just to me, and people can bang on them all they want. The ratings are what they are. The ratings are great. And so I worry about kind of stripping away everything that we love about it, which is things mean the most in the regular season, conference champions, you get to wear a ring, and is the 24th best team in the country? Do I care about them?
1: To their defense, before we get cut off in 8 seconds, we'll talk about this. FCS has a 24-team bracket, and they do a brilliant job.
0: But they don't have bowl games.
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1: Hello there. I'm Mark Robbins. In the NBA playoffs, the New York Knicks may have been on the road Friday, but they play in Philadelphia like they own the place. And the Sixers.
2: Inbound Embiid to George. Got bumped. Knicks take it away. Bridges feeding Brunson. 6 minutes to go. Jalen floater. Yes! And the Knicks defense leads to two more New York points as they take a 13-point lead.
1: And Jalen Brunson finished with 33. That was Mark Kestisher on the call on ESPN Radio as the Knicks pick up a sixth straight win of the playoffs, 108-94 over the Sixers, and a seventh straight when you go back to regular season and postseason games in Philadelphia. Now the Knicks lead the series 3-0 with game four set for Sunday afternoon in Philly. Out west, the Spurs beat the Timberwolves in game three of that series, 115-108, Victor Wembanyama with 39 points, 15 boards, and that sure does impress his teammate, De'Aaron Fox.
3: Greatness. We all know that. We see him every day. We see the work and the time that he puts into his game and his body, knowing that, you know, teams are going to come out here and try to be physical with him. And he fights through that. He doesn't complain. He knows what he's going to endure. And he comes out here and he produces.
1: That's De'Aaron Fox on Prime Video. The NBA playoffs continuing later today right here on ESPN Radio. Oklahoma City taking on the Lakers. Game three of that series, 6:30 p.m. Eastern for the coverage here on ESPN Radio. 8:30 tip Eastern also on ABC Television. WNBA opened its season Friday. Breanna Stewart with 31 to lead the Liberty over the Connecticut Sun.
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6: 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Our friend Bonnie Bernstein, I mean, dedicated, loyal listener to this show, has been forever.
7: Sure,
6: she's got
7: is.
6: A brand new show that debuts today, and she's going to join us to talk about it. And but yeah, we went into break talking about the expanded playoff, and you. We got cut off because we had to pay bills, but it's, you made a point, and it's a great point, which is that FCS has been at 24 teams. But I also would argue, I mean, you know, growing up on what we used to call 1AA, now FCS and Division II campuses, that 24 teams has been great, but it was better at 16. Like 16 to me has always been the number. I was like, all right, we're going to expand the college football playoffs. Let's just go to 16 because you know me, I hate buys. I hate it. Like, I think it's so NFL. And so give me an evenly divisible number at 16. You know, now basically the entire top 25 doesn't get into the postseason. And everyone has to play the same number of games, which to me is very traditional college football. But make it 16. And you can still have your own campus games. You can have more of them. But it's evenly divisible. And the buys have done nothing for anyone. Like, the buys have done nothing. So the point of it is, let's reward a team. And the reality is, the buys haven't been that great for the teams that had them anyway. And I don't like the fact that this team has to play one more game than the other team to win a national championship. Just make it 16. I can do the math and be it there. But we're not even, they're not even considering that.
7: I guess it could happen theoretically.
6: Yeah.
7: But there's going to be, if this is ultimately passed, which it sure feels like there's a lot of mo, and there's a lot of mo, I think, behind the scenes.
6: Yeah.
7: That nobody's even talking about. Should an 8-4 college football team have the right to play for a national championship? Maybe. I don't know until I'm in it. We want to try to predict or project, but you can't know until you have the context of what it looks like. The SEC and some of the ACC moving to 9-game conference schedules in 2026, there's going to be some really good 3-loss teams.
6: Right.
7: in both leagues. And as a result of that, you would think that those leagues would go, hell yeah, we want a 2014 playoff. You daggone right, we do. But that's not what I'm hearing from the commissioners.
6: No. It's just, there's a, what we hear all the people complain all the time about participation trophies. Like they're tired of living in a participation trophy universe. And everybody gets a trophy and whatever else. And these are the same people that all raise all this hell when, you know, when a 6-6 team plays in a bowl game. Because, you know, with the playoff, there's teams going to the playoff and, you know, you got a handful of teams there. I think there are like 3, 5, and 7 teams have gotten to play in bowl games over the last couple of years. And people really raise hell about that. Or they complain about there being too many bowl games, whatever. I'm like, all right, I don't want to hear from any of y'all. If we have a 2014 playoff and the 25th best team in the country is whining because they didn't get into the playoff. Because the reality, too, is whether it was the Football Bowl Alliance or whether it was the BCS or whether it was the College Football Playoff, the reality is there haven't been any Cinderella runs. None. You know this. We always are trying to figure out who's this team and what this team and the 13th team got left out, whatever else. And by the time it's done, the championship game, with the exception of what, TCU? The championship game is usually between the two teams that we knew were the best two teams going into, and it's certainly the four best teams.
7: When we just had
6: four, the semifinal games were brutal. They were terrible. And so I want to hear anything from the participation trophy people. Nothing. If anybody,
7: I would argue, just off the top of my head, to your point about Cinderella's, I would argue 2014 Ohio State was a Cinderella because I think in the first, I don't have my exact numbers. There will be some Travis Rockhold Ohio State nerds who call me out on this, but I want to say that the Buckeyes were the 16th ranked team in the inaugural or in the opening rankings that year. I think because they'd lost to Virginia Tech at home in the Shoe in week one. Yeah. And then JT Barrett got hurt against Michigan. Cardale Jones comes in as the third string quarterback. They hang 59 on Wisconsin. They beat Alabama, a great freaking God almighty great Alabama team in the Sugar Bowl. And then boat raced Oregon in the national championship game with a third string quarterback. And that's pretty Cinderella by measure, but your point is accurate that it's a rarity.
6: Right. Yeah.
7: It's a rarity and that Ohio State team had pros everywhere.
6: Yeah. It's two. Ohio State, you're right. And that's a great point. And the Ohio State run and then TCU, beating Michigan in the semifinals and making it to the championship game and the biggest butt whipping in the history of postseason football. And so two. We got two Cinderella stories, and one of those is Ohio State. The obsession with trying to create March Madness, while March Madness, by the way, is doing whatever it is they're doing to themselves, but the obsession with that, but then the obsession with just looking like the NFL playoffs. I just don't get it. The question is, okay, I understand what we potentially gain. And you know what? And if they go to 24, Marty McGee will be somewhere, right? We're going to cover it, and it's going to be great. But the reality, too, is I know we all know enough to know it's still going to be rigged against the little guy. You know, it's not
7: well.
6: A little story would be something like that. But what are we going to lose? We're going to lose bowl games, and we're going to lose conference championship games. And I don't know. The question is, what do we lose versus what do we gain? And I just don't, we can't answer that till we get to it. But I just worry, man. You know, I worry because it's our NASCAR PTSD. I worry about the more you take away from the sport that everyone fell in love with and the less you look like that going into the future. You can't just assume everyone's just going to hang around.
7: It's definitely our NASCAR PTSD, but look, NASCAR is now on this tour with very intentional messaging and very intentional social media presence and a couple young drivers who are throwback by nature and appreciate the history of what built it. And all of that is great for NASCAR because it's re-engaging the core fan. They have an older demographic, and that is re-engaging them. These young dudes are really talented at TikTok or whatever the platform is that I don't even have or know. And the Carson host of ours who we had on a couple weeks ago after he won Talladega, this kid has gotten so popular, and that's great for the sport. But there is no debating that they went way out in the wilderness for a while.
6: Now, they're still fixing the damage they did 20 years ago.
7: Right. And I don't want to see that happen.
6: Right. With college sports.
7: To college sports. I want to back up on a point that your thoughts triggered in my mind about the little guy and it being rigged against the little guy. The little guy got a great chance last year in the James Madison Dukes. They were a G5 at-large choice, and they went to Eugene, Oregon, and got boat raced out of Autzen Stadium. So what does that mean for the committee's vision and the committee's, I don't want to use the word bias because that's probably the wrong word. It's not bias. Perspective, perception, as they get in a room and start making these decisions in the future. Maybe a 12-0 or 13-0 G5 team would have that chance, but I would have to think it dented the armor of the great because JMU is a great team. We're not discussing that.
6: Yeah. Now they're all at UCLA. Now we get to see them play against the Big Ten.
7: Exactly. It's Indiana 2.0, man. You got this very good football coach in Bob Chesney, who leaves JMU and takes players with him out to Westwood. And can he, as he said on Rich Eisen a couple of days ago, we're returning this thing to its rightful place. And I believe him now. I don't know if I would have believed him before Kurt Cignetti, but I believe him now.
6: Right. And that's the answer of what the little guy is now. Because the little guy is the team, an Indiana, a UCLA that, you know, has had moments but has never been great at football. Consistently, maybe that's the definition of, you know, it's someone within the Power Four, a Mississippi State or whatever, that puts a run together, a TCU. You know, that's the definition of what the Cinderella is. But what I worry about all the time. You and I will do it this summer. We've been so fortunate for so many years to do our talking season specials with the coaches, and when Nick Saban and Jimbo Fisher and Kirby Smart And the guys we talk to outside of the SEC, Dabo Swinney, whatever, when they all sit there, when they are the ones who benefit from all of this more than anyone else, and when they sit across from us and they say, we need to make sure that FCS is still good, we need to make sure that the non-power four is still good, because they worry about the baseline health of college football. Coach Cal said that about the basketball tournament, talking to ESPN.com this week, which was, you know, this is all great for Arkansas, you know, because the reality is the expanded tournament is just, that's a way of getting in more Power Four schools. That's what it is. And he said, it's all great for me. He goes, but he said, I've been Goliath and been beaten by David, and I've been David who beat a Goliath. And he goes, and we need to have that. And if we don't have that going forward, then what are we even doing? And so again, if you're altering your DNA, you better have a damn good reason. And it can't just be money. So we'll.
7: Yeah. And, you know, Cal knows. I mean, some of those unbelievably talented Kentucky teams that he had were upset by, you know, St. Peter's. Yep. And so he understands the fabric of that and the foundation value of the little guy over 40 minutes having a chance to slay the beast. And all I ask for from the NCAA, if, you know, in this 76 team NCAA tournament, just give Radford an automatic bid every single year, and we're going to be good. Everything will be just fine.
6: Yeah. Yeah, just look out for Marty's alma mater. That's really the end.
7: That's all
6: we care about. But y'all get where we're going. It's just you just don't want to get too far off your base because, again, you think that everybody will just hang around no matter what. And you're talking to a couple of guys that were there at NASCAR.

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0: 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And you can join us, 888-SAY-ESPN. It's 888-729-3776. So we got a little worked up in that last segment.
1: Like we were on a heater. And I've gotten a lot of texts from friends throughout collegiate athletics, actually, in the last couple of minutes here. And they appreciate the conversation because it's one that is nuanced. It is. It's one that there's a lot. I forgot to put my hat back on. I look like Beaker. Look at that, dude. I look like me.
0: You do. And I kind of like Professor Honeydew. So there you go.
1: Was that Beaker's buddy, Professor Honeydew?
0: Yeah, Beaker was his assistant, which, by the way, I don't know if you know this, Hollywood Studios, one of the great roller coasters. They're rebranding that thing. It was the Rock and Roller Coaster with Aerosmith, and now it's going to be the Rock and Roller Coaster with the Muppets. And I cannot wait. Like Electric Mayhem, like the rock band from the Muppets, they're going to be on the rock roller.

0: coaster.
1: So I will say though, man, Rock and Roller Coaster is, it's underappreciated.
0: Oh, it's unbelievable.
1: The way they fire that thing off at whatever it is, 60 mile an hour or something right out of the gate.
0: It's inside. You
1: put your pants a little bit, and then you
0: go upside down.
1: Loop-de-loop.
0: There you go. That's it. But yeah, but I appreciate the text because, and I want to, we say this all the time on the show, and it kind of is to what we were saying about, you know, Nick Saban and Jimbo and Kirby and all those guys. But listen, you're talking to a couple of guys that our show is on the SEC Network, right? I mean, our television show in the fall is on the SEC
1: Proudly.
0: Network. We're on the SEC Network right now. This is all great for us. You know, like I said earlier, 2014 playoff, whatever, we're going. Like, if more SEC teams get in, whatever, it's good for us. But what we are talking about is just the overall health of collegiate athletics. And the truth is in the middle. You can have both. And so, yeah, it's great for, ultimately great for us, but we want to make sure everything also is good for, you know, our friends and those teams. I know I write the bottom 10 for ESPN.com, but I say all the time, the best part of the bottom 10 is when a UT San Antonio or a Georgia State or a San Jose State that I've been writing about for years turns the corner. And now they make it to a bowl game. And
1: Utah State year, I think. Yeah.
0: Yeah. But they get to celebrate something. And because they are working, those players and those coaches and those support staffs, they're working just as hard at Arkansas State as they are at Arkansas. And so to set up a system that takes away opportunities for them, that's not the spirit of what this is. And so the truth's in the middle somewhere. You can figure out a way to do both. And so that's where we're coming from. Yeah, this is all great for us. I mean, selfishly, it's awesome for Marty McGee, but ultimately it's not awesome for the overall health. And the top tier can be great, but if the foundation's crumbling, it all goes down at some point. And so that's what I worry about.
1: Well, and I think that, again, this is so much broader than it appears on the surface.
0: Yeah.
1: When you couple all of that we're talking about with unregulated free agency and a free market system where young men and women have the opportunity to jump in the transfer portal because another school is willing to pay them another X amount of dollars, greater revenue, personally, and good for the athlete. This is not, this is about the system, not the people in the system.
0: Right.
1: They're just taking advantage of the system at their disposal, as would any of us. But you talk about the foundation crumbling. If there is a diamond in the rough player at Appalachian State or Coastal Carolina or Charleston Southern, their ass is gone.
0: Yeah. Oh, yeah. Yeah.
1: They're going to play one season and somebody else is going to, some, you know, power four coach or staff member is going to see that on tape, or maybe they're the money game. They play against Clemson or they play against, Oklahoma or whomever. And Brent Venables or Dabo Sweeney's over there going, who's number 21?
0: Yep.
1: Whoever number 21 is, put him on a radar because he's kicking our butts all by himself out here. For Charleston Southern or whoever.
0: Yeah. Hey, this
1: week. And that's the foundation. It gets, you know, it gets talent top heavy.
0: Yep.
1: And so then it becomes about money.
0: But this week, I mentioned earlier, I was in Athens, Georgia on Wednesday, and I was in Chapel Hill on Thursday working on college baseball features before we get to the NCAA tournament here in a couple weeks. And the two kids I'm working on stories about, the guy's got a chance to be the player of the year at Georgia, the catcher, and the first baseman at North Carolina, who's got a chance to be all ACC, he was at Stony Brook a year ago and played against North Carolina at North Carolina, and now he's in North Carolina.
1: And Jackson goes number 27
0: Exactly right. And the catcher, the Rhino down at Georgia, who's got a chance to be the player of the year, at least the catcher of the year in the nation, he was at Wofford. And same thing. And so, I got no issue with that whatsoever because the coaches have been able to do that forever, and the athletes should be able to do that now.
1: We all agree. The coaches have buyouts.
0: But there need to be. What I'm saying is, you have the chance to leave for a better opportunity. And the bumpers are coming with the 5-year rule, which is great. But there still has to be something in place to make sure that the lower level teams still get to play ball, because those kids deserve to get to play and get a scholarship, just like the Heisman Trophy contenders that we hear about. It's Marty McGee. And we're fired up. I had too much coffee? I feel like I've had too much coffee.
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17: Hello there. I'm Mark Robbins. The NBA playoffs are rolling right along, and the Knicks are rolling right through the Sixers.
18: 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Missed it. Rebound Brunson. Brunson Bridges. Wants more offense. Up ahead, Bridges. Puts it up and in. 3:46 to go. And the Knicks fans who've taken over Xfinity Mobile Arena on their feet with New York leading by 16.
17: 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Out in the Western Conference semifinal, series game 3 between the Spurs and the T-Wolves. And it goes to San Antonio. 115-108, Victor Wembanyama 39 points, 15 rebounds, and 5 blocks as the Spurs now lead the series 2-1. But to Victor, no big whoop.
11: I think we haven't done anything yet, but not even halfway of the work in this series. I think we showed some strength, you know, during this game, some relentlessness, but we still got to prove to ourselves that we can sustain that.
17: At San Antonio's Victor Wembanyama. The NBA playoffs continuing later today on ESPN Radio. Oklahoma City will take on the Lakers. Game 3 of that series, 6:30 p.m. Eastern for the coverage here on radio. Tip at 8:30 Eastern, also on ABC television. On the ice of the NHL playoffs Friday, Montreal takes Game 2 of its series with the Sabres, winning in Buffalo 5-1. And Mitch Marner, a hat trick for Vegas. Golden Knights over the Anaheim Ducks 6-2.
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0: Good morning, it's Anna Lynn. 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
1: I've been down to the Mississippi.
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0: 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Give us a call, 888-SAY-ESPN. It's 888-729-3776. We got some callers on hold. We'll get to you momentarily. 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She got a brand new TV show, The Champion's Edge, that she wants to tell us about. Hey, I mentioned baseball. We would be remiss, a couple of dudes that grew up in the southeastern United States, and both of us worshipped the ground that Dale Murphy walked on. And the reason is because every single day on our televisions and on everyone's televisions across the United States of America, the Atlanta Braves were on TV, and that was because of Ted Turner, who we lost this week. And, man, between winning the America's Cup as a yacht captain, going to Brown, starting 24-hour news with CNN, I'm a movie guy. What he did to save all these classic movies that were decaying with Turner Classic Movies, I mean, we could go on and on and on and on and on. The fourth largest landowner in America when he passed away. I ate at Ted's Montana Grill down here by my house about 2 weeks ago. It is hard to wrap your brain around everything that that man accomplished. And my favorite thing has been watching the internet and people, because he kind of kept a low profile over the last few years, but people starting to understand everything he did. But my favorite part is everybody saying, well, his funeral has to start at 1:05. p.m. Because remember, he's the one that he would always start his programming at 5 minutes after the hour on the superstation. Yeah. But yeah, man, it's hard. But it, for a couple of guys who grew up in the 80s like you and I did, and as sports fans, you know, everything else, there aren't a lot of people that have had, I mean, you and I spent our entire life working in the cable news industry, right? With ESPN. It's hard to imagine someone who's had a bigger impact on our lives than someone like him.
1: I never met Mr. Turner, but I worked for him for 5 years. When I was writing for NASCAR.com, as part of the first network television deal that you also left the Death Star and went to work for Fox to be the executive producer of Totally NASCAR. And in that same deal, I was enveloped. I had been working for NASCAR and was enveloped in that deal because Turner assumed the rights to NASCAR.com. And for a not so nominal fee, I think. But so I fell under the Turner umbrella for several years before I left to go to ESPN. And although I never met Mr. Turner, I can tell you that the culture that he cultivated in his company was obvious. And the meetings that he was in and his executive staff was in that permeated its way down and matriculated its way down to each individual sector of Turner Sports was obvious because it was a wonderful, wonderful culture in which to work. And that always comes from the top. It's like Dabo Sweeney told me in Sideline CEO. He goes, because I asked him, what is culture? And he said, it's the energy in the building. Do you see it in every corner, in every meeting room? Are the people saying the right things when you turn your back? And it was obvious that that was what Mr. Turner cultivated. And rest in peace, even though I never met him, he did have an influence on me.
0: Yeah, signed your checks, right?
1: But it's
0: interesting, too, because even as big as he became and as seemingly untouchable as he was, he lived in downtown Atlanta, right? I mean, he had all these residencies around the country, but his apartment was right there above the original Ted's, right there off Centennial Park. But Atlanta would have never had the Olympics, and Atlanta would have never had the things that the film industry, the way it is in Atlanta, none of those things would have happened. Atlanta has become what it's become because of everything that he did. And it's been interesting watching all the interviews with Dale Murphy and with, you know, the wrestlers that were at, you know, back in the day with, you know, I remember the NWO deal. Remember when Hulk Hogan and those guys all turn bad, and the Monday night, the showdowns every week between Ted Turner's wrestling outfit and the WWE.
1: WCW.
0: Oh my gosh, the WCW and the NWO and all those guys. But I was, I think, I might have been Eric Bischoff, but anyway, someone was doing an interview earlier this week talking about every week, you know, they have Monday night versus Monday night. My buddy, our buddy Sean Assell wrote a book about all that one time, but it was such a throwdown. And how Ted Turner, the ratings would come out on Tuesday afternoon, and Ted Turner would call the office and go, "We kicked our butt again." Like he was so personally involved. And talking to the people, I went to the TCM Film Festival in Hollywood a couple years ago, they're like, "He's always here." Like he just wants to make sure everything's okay. So it's just to stay as involved as he was, and the way that he would check other billionaires about not being philanthropic. Like, you know, him crashing Warren Buffett's, you know, legendary bridge game in Omaha and telling Steve Jobs and his guys, "Y'all got to give some money away. Why are you not helping people?" I just, he could be prickly. He said some things that rub people the wrong way. But ultimately, as rich as he became, he also stayed very worried about people that didn't have much all around the world. And so it just, it's hard to imagine anyone, I mean, certainly in our lifetimes, that did more with more than he did.
1: I'm always fascinated by somebody who is self-made, somebody who's a visionary. And it's one thing to be a visionary. It's another thing to bring the vision to life. And especially something as outlandish as, look, I'm going to buy this TV station. I'm going to point this, yeah. I'm going to point this thing up there somewhere, and I'm going to broadcast news 24 hours a day. And I mean, he certainly changed the way we consume sports.
0: Yep.
1: Completely rewrote the way we consume sports. And it is why everybody in the South are, you know, Atlanta Braves fans. It is one of the reasons that I became such a fanboy of MJ because, you know, we got the Hawks and we got the Braves all the time.
0: Yep.
1: We also got, as part of the same cable package, you got WGN. And so it was always so fun to come home from school or practice, and the Braves were always on at 3:05 every day.
0: And every time you walked in the room, Dale Murphy had a home run. Like every time it felt like every time you walked in the room, Dale Murphy hit a home run. Like that stretch in the '80s, man, and Bob Horner and Rick Camp and all those guys Rafael Ramirez, you get on the list. But it was interesting too, because as I started to travel, and when I remember when I went to school, at the University of Tennessee, and we had students from around the country, like from Texas and Chicago, and they grew up Braves fans because that's the team that was on TV.
1: That's it, man.
0: Somebody, and I wish I'd saved it, but somebody posted on Twitter that right after it happened and said that Ted Turner wanted to make sure that everyone in the world was able to watch the baseball team he owned. And Major League Baseball, it feels like a lot of times, was trying to keep everybody in Atlanta from being able to watch the Braves. He understood. And ultimately, I remember when the manager got fired and he was the manager for one game. He just said, "Well, I'll be the manager." And he put on a jersey and all that stuff. And then it was, I can't remember who the player was, but he had the player wear number 17 because the superstation was Channel 17 in Atlanta. Wore number 17, the last name on the back of the jersey just said Channel. I remember I went to Montana one time with Richard Childress, the legendary, you know, NASCAR team owner, NASCAR Hall of Famer, and Richard owned this amazing house that overlooked the Yellowstone River and the Yellowstone River Valley as the river flowed south toward the Yellowstone National Park. And I remember we were out on the deck and most unbelievable sunrise I've ever seen in my life. And I said to Richard, I go, how much land do you own? And Richard's like, well, if you see to that fence and to that fence. And it was like a mile. And I go, oh, my gosh, that's unbelievable. He goes, yeah. He goes, but if we could get in my helicopter, he goes, and hover above the property, he goes, everything you can see to the horizon in every direction, he goes, Ted Turner owns that.
1: Wow.
0: I go, all right. So it's just – But what a life, man. I just can't even, like a James Bond life. Oh, and by the way, was also married to Jane Fonda.
1: There's some story I'm trying to find here on the internet, and I'm failing, but I saw something where one of the Braves players many moons ago, or maybe it was a Hawks player. I don't remember, but the bathrooms were far away from either the dugout or the bench or whatnot. And so Ted Turner had two urinals installed. He said, this player said something to Mr. Turner, and he's like, well, all right, I'll fix that. So he put a couple urinals right over there on the wall. That's awesome. Yeah.
0: Hey, you know what? You don't want your athletes to have to walk too far. But, man, holy smokes, what a life. All right. Y'all want to talk about expanded playoff? Y'all want to talk about expanded bracket? You want to talk about Ted Turner? Give us a call. 888-SAY-ESPN. That's 888-729-3776. It is Marty and McGee on ESPN Radio, the ESPN app, and the SEC Network.
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3: 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Mini camps are wrapping up, but it's never too early to give you the biggest roster holes for each of the Super Bowl contenders. 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Evan Cohen here. 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
4: When you finally find your thing, you want the whole world to know about that thing. 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Canva, the thing that makes anything a thing.
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1: I mean,
0: Marty's doppelganger this morning.
1: Hairdo, accurate. Skin tone,
0: accurate. Spot on.
1: If I just sit here like this, it's a perfect representation.
0: Yeah. Beaker.
1: Beaker. Beaker don't have any eyebrows, though. I got really thick, obnoxious eyebrows. How come Beaker doesn't have any eyebrows? I guess his hair does the job.
0: He got them blown off probably in the lab. Like he always.
1: What do eyebrows even do? What do we have eyebrows for?
0: I don't know. Like Professor Honeydew would do some experiment and there'd be some explosion and Beaker would always be caught in the explosion. Maybe his eyebrows got blown off. Honestly, that's a great question. I don't have any idea.
1: We need to look that up because I can't imagine what they're for. I understand what eyelashes are for. They protect you from, you know, debris or whatnot flying in your cornea.
0: Sure.
1: Messing up your iris.
0: Yeah.
1: But what the hell do eyebrows do?
0: Okay. All
1: you're
0: right.
1: Looking that
0: Mikey,
1: up?
0: Yeah. Mikey C is on it. He says, he just put it on the screen. Eyebrows primarily protect eyes by diverting sweat, rain, and debris away using their arch shape and outward hair growth. They are crucial for communication, signaling emotions like surprise or anger, and play a key role in facial recognition and identification, according to studies. They also offer shade from the sun.
1: They do not. That's a lie.
0: I'm not buying the shade thing, but I will say the facial expression is real. Like your eyebrows have a lot to do with
1: they do.
0: People knowing what you're thinking. Well, there you go. Good job, Mikey. I just learned something.
1: But think about it, man. That's only because we have them. I wonder what I guess it's that diversion of sweat and rain and whatnot due to their
0: they're
1: curvature.
0: Like
1: over your eyeball. I guess I get that.
0: I guess if they weren't, well, think about it. As much as you sweat, if your eyebrows, how much sweat do you think it keeps from getting into your eyeballs? Like coming off your forehead? Because I sweat like crazy off the top of my head. So that actually makes a lot of sense to me.
1: I guess I'm going to try to pay attention to that today when I try to get my sweat in. I got to run out this cold beer I had last night.
0: Yeah, but I didn't. I've not talked to you since last weekend when I saw George Strait at Clemson. And it was awesome. But I will say,

0: first few songs, I could not see George Strait. I could only hear him. I sent you a picture. The guy sitting in front of me had the biggest cowboy hat. It looked like his cowboy hat looked like the Arby's sign. Like it was so big. And it was
1: cattle.
0: And then he felt bad. You know what's funny too? So George Strait, he said during the show, he goes, I gotta be honest. He goes, I look at all these cowboy hats. I didn't realize there were so many cowboys in South Carolina. And the band kind of laughed. And the crowd went crazy. And he was leading to his song about cowgirls. But what the real cow handlers knew was, yeah, he's saying is there's a lot of people who went to Lebo's. No offense to Lebo's.
1: There's a lot of posers. That's what he was saying.
0: Right. But I will say this. It was the first concert that he had in Clemson in decades. It was the first time that George Strait had played Death. He played Death Valley one other time, like 25 years ago. And you know, Clemson is a phenomenal place for a watch a college football game. Like, the first time I went there as a kid, I was like, oh, this is what college football is supposed to be. But when the game is over, everyone doesn't leave at once. And so there were, had some traffic issues. And I want to give props to the city of Clemson because, they took it on the chin, man, on social media and on local news and all that stuff. Like, Eric and I got out of there, we left during the encore. Because I'm old and I was like, I got to get out of here. But a lot of people were stuck on those country roads for a while. And I give props to the city of Clemson because they took all of the social media complaints and they turned it into a country music song. And this is what it sounds like.

0: do better.
1: So, props to the city of Clemson. They went through social media. They found the nasty comments, and they wrote a big thing. Listen, we're working on it. It'll be better next time. They said, but everyone, you know, 90,000 people all left the show at once. But I give props to them because they took it on the chin and they put that out there. But when that guy sings, "Where are the police? Do better," I was like,
2: "What are they supposed to like?"
1: I know.
2: Yeah. What are they supposed to do? I don't know what it's a small little town in the middle of nowhere, but directly between Charlotte and Atlanta. And to get there, it's some small town roads.
1: Yeah.
2: And I guess the point is that y'all have 4,000 in here every Saturday. And egress is better than this, I guess, is the point. But
1: I guess
2: if you're going to see the king, get ready to sit.
1: Yeah.
2: Pack a cooler. When the show's over, sit there in the parking lot for a little while. Turn on the radio. Cut up. Bust out your grill. Make some meat. And wait for the dissipation.
1: Yeah.
2: Or sit.
1: Or, you know, sleep in your truck. But yeah.
2: Be like Grandpa McGee.
1: Yeah.
2: And look at your wife and go, "We out of here."
1: Well, we've been there a while, and I made a mistake. I should have called you because you have been to more stadium concerts in the last year than I have in my entire life. And I should have called you ahead of time to talk about getting them. But we had a great time. We got there a little too early, but we ate. And we went, you know, Clemson's got that great little college town bar area. We ate there at the Loose Change. And then we walked over, and your boy Kojo was amazing. That we had him on Marty McGee. He was so good. And but it was great. But George Strait, dude, I'm telling you right now, I'm not saying this will be his last show outside of the state of Texas, but it might be, because he kept saying, "I don't know how long we're going to do this."
2: Y'all need to see. He's kind of said that for about 10 years now. Yeah.
1: But it felt like it just. But I looked at Erica, and as soon as they started into Troubadour, which is such a phenomenal song.
2: The best song.
1: I looked at her and I went, as soon as he's done, we're gone. Because I knew they were going to do an encore. The only one we hadn't heard was All My Exes. But as we were sat right by the hill where the team runs onto the field. As we were walking up the road, he played All My Exes. And it was like we were in the show. And by the time the encore was over with, yeah, we were in the truck and headed to the highway. So, but thank you, George Strait. And thank you, Ace and the whole band. And thank you, Kojo. It was a great night. And thank you, City of Clemson, for being self-deprecating and being self-aware. It's Marty.
2: Do better.
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12: Hello there. I'm Mark Robbins. In the NBA, it's now a 3-0 lead for the Knicks over the Sixers in their Eastern Conference semifinal series. This after Friday's New York 108-94 victory. The hole for Philadelphia, quite deep. In fact, no NBA team has ever dug out of it. The Sixers guard Tyrese Maxey says, bring it on.
13: You add a game to it, you know. We want to have to win 3 in a row, and now we got to win 4 in a row. And, you know, it's still a great challenge. And, hey, you got to go do it. Either you don't play with any pride and you get swept on your home floor in the second round of the playoffs, or you play with some pride and you win one game at a time.
12: That's the Sixers guard Tyrese Maxey. ESPN Radio's PJ Carlissimo so impressed with the way the Knicks are playing these days. And after the game Friday, PJ said the Knicks just won't relinquish control of the games they play, especially late.
14: It's not like the Sixers weren't trying. They weren't competitive. I mean, 88-84 in your own building, you know, after having the lead early, saying, hey, it's time for them to step up. No, it was not. The Knicks were having none of it, and that's the way they've been playing

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1: That's PJ Carlissimo and ESPN Radio's Game Night. The NBA playoffs continue later on today here on ESPN Radio. Oklahoma City taking on the Lakers in L.A. 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NHL playoffs, Montreal now takes Game 2 of the series with Buffalo. Beat the Sabres 5-1.
2: Hey, it's Michelle Smallman, and coming up Monday as the NBA playoffs roll on, I'll tell you why what happens at the draft lottery will have the biggest impact on the offseason. 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

0: SEC Network, and I'll be in home and auto, home and auto, home and auto, when I'm gone.
1: Yeah, the that was something else, man. It was interesting. So Cody Johnson comes out, and we had Coach on the show. He's so great. But he, about halfway through his set, he said, you know, he said, because of who I am and my background, he said, every now and then someone will say to me, man, you're the next George Strait. And when he said it, I thought, okay, where are you going with this, man? And then he goes, and I say to them, well, he just had his 62nd number one hit. He said, so no, I'm not the next George Strait, and neither is anyone else. And I just started laughing. But then I got to thinking, like, what were his because we all know the classics. But what were his most recent ones? Man, a Troubadour is so phenomenal. It's such a – I got emotional because, again, he kind of said – he was kind of saying goodbye. And I certainly – I don't think ever played Death Valley again. And it was for me, having never seen him, it was great. We had a great time.
2: I say all the time, and I'm sure I've said it on this show, and I know you've heard me say it in over beers and little nowhere college towns all over the country, but there are certain professions that save lives. Doctors, yep. Nurses, first responders, teachers.
1: Yep.
2: And songwriters.
1: Yep.
2: And my buddy Monty Criswell is writing a book. It's going to come out real soon, called 2 Weeks at a Time. And it's about his colorectal cancer battle. And Monty is one of the greatest writers in Nashville, Tennessee. He wrote Like Jesus Does with Casey Beathard. He wrote Hell of a View with Eric. He wrote Just Fishing that Trace Adkins made such a massive hit. And he wrote I Saw God Today that the King George Strait made a number one. And Monty's incredible, but you know, you think about how troubadours are able to say things for us that we're either unwilling or unable to say ourselves.
1: Yep.
2: And that gift, the fact that they can take all of this vulnerability and all of this emotion, whether it's euphoric or it's gutting, and they can put it in a 3-minute masterpiece, and then either them as an artist or another artist takes that gift and gives it to the world and impacts lives, saves lives, gives new perspective, reignites old perspective, grounds you, lifts you. It's just an amazing thing. And I think that song, I think Troubadour, is such a wonderful way to encapsulate all of that. And it's a heater, man. You're right.
1: Oh, yeah. Yeah. Well, and talking about songwriters, I mean, they're poets. You know, everything you just said, you could apply to Shakespeare, you know, which is the ability to connect with someone and the ability to do it within a certain framework and the ability to do it in a way that's relatable, but also is it a way that educates you a lot of times. And one of the coolest parts of the show, and I know he does this all the time, but I've never seen it, he brought out Dean Dillon, and they sang a couple songs together, and
2: at Clemson they did?
1: Yeah, at Clemson. They brought out Dean Dillon.
2: Wow.
1: And of course they did, and Dean Dillon wrote, you know, Marina Del Rey. He wrote The Chair, which is my favorite Strait song, which I was so excited they did the show. Famous Last Words of a Fool, you know, I couldn't expect from you. And they sang Every Little Honky Tonk Bar, which was a recent hit. You know, they sang that together, and it was cool. And it was also very cool, as you know, is also very cool for George Strait to bring him out there, and you know, and well, them giving their whole backstory, how long they've known each other, and it was cool. It was a great experience. And but you're right, the ability to connect with someone, through the written word is just a gift. And it works both ways. You know, what I love is I love it when a songwriter, a screenwriter, I mean, a hell of a sports writer. I mean, I love it when they get excited to tell you about people coming to them and saying exactly what you're talking about. which is, man, that made me think of this, or man, that made me connect with that, or yeah, or you know, man, that saved my life. It's just, you know, there's a responsibility to it. And if you just get one of those, it was worth it, right? And so it was a great experience. And you're exactly right. Songwriters are, and I've gotten to meet a couple through you. And I know I drive them crazy because I'm just asking them questions because I'm so fascinated, by the process. And especially when the process gets corporatized and how you still can work against that and how the good stuff still finds its way to the top, even though it gets more and more difficult because, you know, the suits want to have say.
2: Well, it's interesting too in that industry. I can't speak for rock and roll. I don't have any rock and roll genre friends, but in the country world, what happens is when you are an artist and you build a formula that is a commercially successful formula. And this happens to actors too. It's like these actors that do funny movies and they're funny actors, but all of a sudden they go, I want to be challenged and I want to do a dramatic role.
1: Yeah.
2: I want to fulfill my inner artist. And so I want to go play a lawyer or a murderer or whatever. Right. You know, I want to be this dramatic character. And it's the same in music because if you have this wildly commercially successful formula, but you want to challenge yourself as an artist and do maybe a theme album or maybe do a bluegrass album or do a gospel album or do something that's a departure from what we've come to know you as, that is very rarely positively welcomed. Yeah. By the corporate machine, because if it ain't broke, man, keep on doing it. Yeah. And a lot of artists really struggle with that. And so it is a funny thing too, because there are some artists that are, that I'm a huge fan of, and they do one of those albums that's a little away from that which we've come to know as consumers, and you kind of go, I ain't too sure about that.
1: Yeah.
2: Why would you make that departure? Chris but it's Gaines. Personal fulfillment. That's why.
1: Yeah. Chris Gaines. I mean, seriously. I mean, you know,
2: No. We're not talking about Chris Gaines, bro.
1: Hey,
2: no, sir, we are not.
1: That's what it is. But no, to your point though, it's interesting because it kind of leans back into what we were talking about an hour ago. About expanding the college football playoff, expanding, and it's funny because that is so the opposite of if it ain't broke, don't fix it. You know, mm-hmm. it's broke, so let's keep breaking it. You know, but the idea is the same, which is ultimately the people with the suits want to make the money. You know, my wife has taken all these screenwriting classes, and you know she's a playwright, and so when she got her master's a couple years ago through a university in Los Angeles, and one of the things that she found herself fighting against all the time. Was, well, this is how you write a screenplay. And this has to be on page 1, and this has to be on page 9. And if you don't do this by page 15, then the studio's not even going to look at it. And you better write this on the last page, because a lot of times that's just what they're going to look at. And there's a formula. And then when somebody tries to buck the formula, you know, they get knocked for being, you know, bucking the system until it goes well. Then they win an Oscar, and now they're a hero, right? But it's just...
2: Right,
1: it's,
2: when Goodwill Hunting shows up.
1: Yeah, yeah.
2: It's like, oh, wait a minute. Maybe there is a different way.
1: Yeah, yeah. And it's but in the end, follow the money. Daryl Waltrip always taught me that when I was working with him. Follow the money. And Daryl Waltrip, who, by the way, lives south of Nashville, surrounded by country music stars, follow the money. I remember talking to Dan and Shay when I was sitting in for Paul Feinbaum. This is mostly years ago, and those guys were just on the way up, like they were just about to have their first hit. But they both had been songwriters, and I asked them that day. I said, "Please tell me that the Nashville songwriting machine isn't what I think it is." And they go, "What do you think it is?" I go, "I think it's just a room full of people with like word processors, just cranking out songs about red Solo cups." And Dan looked at me. He goes, okay, well, unfortunately, that's pretty much exactly what it is. And it, you know, but when you can get out of that room and you can really do what it is that you want to do, you know, that's the payoff. But sometimes you have to be in the machine to get there.
2: It's quite a machine, man. I forget what I was just about to say. I was just about to say something and it escaped me now. It'll come back to me, but
1: sorry.
2: Yeah, no, it's all good, man. It's, I know what I was going to say. When Marty and McGee are teaching a journalism class at the University of Tennessee someday.
1: Yeah.
2: Following our boy Woj over there, but.
1: Yeah.
2: I'm convinced that the number one, like day one, number one lesson is follow the money.
1: Yeah. 100%. Follow the money if you're investigating something. Follow the money if you want to, you know, make some money. You know, follow the money. That's it. We that'll be our class. It'll be Marty and McGee Journalism 110 : follow the money.
2: Follow the money.
1: You can't hide money. 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
2: That's
1: Marty
2: it.
1: And McGee Journalism 110. You can't hide money. And and you also can't hide being poor, which is what I do every day. It's Marty McGee on ESPN Radio, the ESPN app, and the SEC Network.
2: Stop it, Whit. Come on, man.
0: Coming up on the Monday edition of Unsportsmanlike with Chris Canty, Michelle Smallman, and me, Evan Cohen, as the NBA playoffs roll on, I'll tell you why what happened to the draft lottery will have the biggest impact on the offseason. 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

0: 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Talk about her brand new show, The Champion's Edge. All-time fan of the show. Hey, speaking of which, Chris Vickery, who is easily on the Marty and McGee, like Mount Rushmore of listeners. Y'all all know his pictures. Oh, the best. We all know his pictures. We always post to him, sailing that barge up and down the Mississippi River. He started posting pictures a couple days ago, but the Kyle Petty's charity ride, his motorcycle ride, is making its way across the country. And it's a big anniversary year for them. And all of a sudden, Vickery starts sending me pictures of him with Richard Petty and him with Kyle and him with Kenny Wallace and Kenny Schrader and Rick Allen, Justin Hanna, another super fan of the show. And it was awesome. But seeing Chris Vickery, our favorite riverboat captain, with we're talking about Kings, with Richard Petty, the King, that made me very happy.
1: That's fantastic. Yeah, Vickery and Hanna and those guys, they've been fans ever since we were talking about race cars and country music on a little podcast down in a studio downtown, trying to just scratch the surface of what, I mean, we hadn't even scratched the surface of what this thing is now. And it's the American dream. Marty and McGee, this television show is the American dream.
0: It is American dream.
1: Like that's the road.
0: I can't believe it. It was funny. I was at North Carolina. I was in Athens on Wednesday and Chapel Hill on Thursday. And one of your great friends, is on the pitching
1: staff. The great Scott Jackson.
0: The great Scott Jackson, who was head coach at Liberty for years. And Scotty and I were talking about the show and how we talked about him before. And you and I started, I told him the same thing I tell everybody about the show is I say, literally, man, about once a month, we get done with the show, and I look at Marty, and I go, you think we're going to get to do another one? And Marty said, we'll see. and we've been doing this show for a minute.
1: It's always kind of a TBD prospect on Saturday at 10:08.
0: Yeah, just depends. Yeah, but thanks to everybody that listens. But I mean, Chris Vickery and Justin Hanna and Bonnie Bernstein and just the people that have listened to us and supported us, and that's why we want to have Bonnie on the show, is to help support her, because she's got a brand new show out, and we're going to talk about that.
1: I mean, listen, before she gets on here and hears all this, Bonnie's a legend, man. Like,
0: legend.
1: Bonnie was doing investigative work at ESPN. She was covering every sport as a reporter at ESPN during when I was in college.
0: Yeah, it was in the mid 90s, and I know this because, and this is what I always like to remind Bonnie, is that I always ask her, who is your favorite ever field producer? And when the Panthers.
1: Did you field produce for Bonnie Bernstein?
0: I did one time. When the Panthers.
1: Unbelievable.
0: The Carolina Panthers made a NFC championship run. Like, they made it to the NFC title game playing at Green Bay. And Bonnie was sent to Charlotte to report on the Panthers as they were getting ready to leave for Green Bay. And I was, NASCAR season was over, and they sent me to, so me and Bonnie Bernstein in a cold, rainy day at what the, then

0: was Erickson Stadium, and we did a whole report about how the Panthers were getting ready to go deal with the cold conditions.
1: So that must have been Kerry Collins, Tim Biakabutuka,
0: yeah,
1: Wesley Walls.
0: Yep.
1: Was Mohsin Muhammad there yet at that time?
0: I don't think he was there yet. This would have been, yeah, Wesley Walls was the stud.
1: Let me tell you about studs. Wesley Walls is one of the greatest all-time studs in the history of studs. He is such a cool kid. He lives here in Charlotte. I see him at events. Yep. He's tight with a couple buddies of mine who are singers. So Laney and I'll see he and his wife at shows. And he's just the nicest man.
0: Yep. Yep. We used to do, you mentioned the late, great Totally NASCAR on Fox Sports Net. And we used to do a thing every single week. Because Wesley Walls and Sterling Marlin were big buddies.
1: And so Lord, you need a translator.
0: Well, that's just it. So every week we would have Sterling Marlin at the racetrack do his pick for the Panthers game that weekend. He'd go, hey, well, I don't know, man. Old Tim Biakabutuka, he's pretty good. And, you know, and so
1: of course, Sterling Marlin,
0: yeah, he's pretty good. But Sterling Marlin would do his Panthers pick. And then we would send the camera to the Panthers locker room every week, and Wesley Walls would do his NASCAR race pick that weekend. And it was, and they kind of make it look like they were having a conversation, and they actually weren't. But yeah, Wesley Walls was like, hey, you all think Warburton, Robert, and certainly Marlin go, well, you know, I think, he's going, go. I was like, no one at home had any idea what the hell they were talking about, but we did it every week. I love Wesley Walls.
1: But yeah, I always used to wonder how in the world Tommy Baldwin from the, you know, New England and Warburton from South Boston.
0: Yeah.
1: You know, how in the world did they communicate on the radio? It probably took a little while for them to figure it out. I remember when I told Rory McIlroy that I was going to Hollywood, Northern Ireland. I probably said this. I'm probably being redundant. Sorry, y'all. We're getting old. We're probably retelling stories, but.
0: That's all right.
1: The first thing Rory said to me was, I can't wait to see how your accent plays over there.
0: Oh, yeah.
1: My fake accent.
0: Ward Burton and his son Jeb have a podcast now. And a lot of what the podcast is about, the other day Jeb played for Ward this clip of this stand-up comedian talking about he grew up in Virginia and all the TV commercials and radio commercials were Ward Burton. And he couldn't pronounce R's. And he said that he's trying to sell Caterpillar and he couldn't pronounce R's. And Ward
1: Caterpillar
0: Burton
1: dog.
0: Could not stop laughing. But yeah.
1: Ward Burton won the Daytona 500, dude.
0: Yeah, he won the Southern 500 at Darlington. And he was all time good guy. The thing I remember about Ward Burton was we were at Darlington. We were interviewing Kenny Schrader and Kenny Schrader had a popsicle. And it was a million degrees. You know, it's Labor Day weekend at Darlington. And we're interviewing Kenny Schrader, and he's got a popsicle while he's talking to us. And in the middle of the interview, all of a sudden I hear, Kenny. And Schrader turns around, and he goes, what? It's Ward Burton. He goes, where'd you get that sucker at? he said, they got him in the cooler over there, Ward. He goes, well, that's where the hell I'm headed. And he walked off. It was like live on TV. Where'd you get that sucker at? But yeah, dude, it was 1997 was when the Panthers made it to the NFC title game, and I would have been Bonnie Bernstein's field producer.
1: The MB&A Pontiac, man. Oh. That was a badass race car, man. That 22, that thing was bad to the bone. And those Pontiacs back then were so good. They looked so good. They had that drop nose, man. It looked mean as hell.
0: And that drop
1: I love those cars.
0: Wider is better, son. Remember that?
1: Wider is better.
0: Bonnie Bernstein, straight ahead.
2: Thank you, Bill Davis.
0: Y'all.
2: Hey, this is Rich Eisen. Coming up on Monday, we review the NBA playoff weekend with diehard Timberwolves fan and my old SportsCenter buddy Craig Kilborn stops by in studio. 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
1: Good morning, 97.1. Saturday morning, Pistons basketball today. Kenny Cott, Brendan Shabbat, Paul Sarah's our producer. Kenny, it's a nice Saturday morning today and a big basketball day.
2: Can we get more of this, by the way?
1: Absolutely.
2: I'm pretty tired of the 50 degrees thing.
1: It was a little chilly when we woke up, but then the sun came out.
2: I was told it's supposed to be 70. I could be wrong.
1: I actually have plans to watch the game today. 3 o'clock, 2:35 pregame here on 97.1. I have plans to watch game three today, semi outdoors.
2: Wow.
1: Going to
2: you're going to brunch, right?
1: I'm going to an establishment at 3 o'clock. It's no longer brunch, Kenny. You might not be aware of that. Those in high society would tell you
2: the hours. Of high society, Brendan over here.
1: A couple of friends and coworkers even are actually going to this place that I believe has like an indoor section and an outdoor bar that you can watch with like a screen, and there's some outdoor activities as well. So hopefully the weather stays.
2: I'm going to tell you this.
1: It'll be fun.
2: I know a lot of people in this building. I did not get the invite. So thank you.
1: Do you want it? You have the invite now.
2: I don't want it now. Okay. Now that I have it, I throw it away.
1: Well, you probably have plans today for your 32nd birthday.
2: Thank you for bringing that up. Yes, I'm very old.
1: Happy 32. Birthday.
2: Thank you so much. I appreciate you.
1: Yeah, 248-539-9797 for your birthday wishes.
2: Fun fact. Also, it is the birthday of a GM in this city. Also, do you know which GM it is?
1: Are you happy you share your birthday with this GM?
2: I really don't care, even if they're a good or bad GM. So, no, it doesn't really matter.
1: That makes me think it's not Iserman. Brad Holmes.
2: You would be wrong. It is Steve Iserman.
1: Oh, wow.
2: Steve Iserman, share a birthday.
3: Like, I don't want to share a birthday with him.
2: I don't care. I genuinely do not care. But, yes, no, it is Steve Iserman.
1: How much younger than Steve Iserman are you?
2: I don't know. Probably at least
1: 25 years?
2: Yeah, I was going to say 20, ish. 30 years.
1: Yeah. We can find it out. But Pistons taking on the Cavs for game three today. It's kind of one of those things, you and I talked about it, Kenny, where it's the Pistons have been really good lately. And it's kind of like, okay, yeah, they're good. The sun is shining. Back to you.
2: Yeah, right. it's very easy to say the Pistons are good. There's no real drama or topic-related thing that you can do with it because they're just good.
1: So
2: back to you.
1: It's like you said, a weatherman in San Diego. 78, it's sunny. Not for the news.
2: Right. It's the easiest job to have is to be, the Pistons are doing all right.
1: So with that, the question I have for the listeners out there, 248-539-9797 is the phone number to call and text. The Pistons are going to play at least two games in Cleveland. No matter how those two games go, they're going to come back next week to Detroit, and they're going to play a game at Little Caesars Arena next week. Do you, the listener, and I'll start with you, Kenny, do you think the next home basketball game at Little Caesars Arena is going to be game five of this series against the Cavs, or is it going to be game one of the Eastern Conference Finals, probably against the Knicks?
2: So the way I look at this, and you can tell me if I'm being a, quote, hater or non-knower of ball, but the way that I look at something like this is, okay, it's a playoff series, and for all of the playoffs' warts, you go to another city, you go to another crowd, and typically it's very hard to sweep a series in any sport, right?
1: Right.
2: So you go to Cleveland. The way I look at it is I think they split in Cleveland. And look at the spread, by the way. Vegas has it as a -4.5, right? So
1: for today's game, yeah.
2: Yeah, so I don't know what it's going to be for game four. It might be different. But the way that I look at that is it's a very realistic possibility that maybe this is the Pistons that we have had questions about in the first round. We have had questions about how the difference between regular season basketball and playoff basketball is. If you expect them to sweep this series, props to you. And if you're right, again, props to you. I think this could be a gentleman's sweep type of a series. I have this going five. So I say game five is in Detroit.
1: So I am in agreement with you, but I am closer to a sweep than you, I think.
2: Sure.
1: Because, obviously, is it going to be game one back here in Detroit for the Eastern Conference Finals, or is it going to be game five against the Cavs? I think it's going to be game five against the Cavs, but I do think the Pistons win today. And if the Pistons win today, obviously we'll not be shocked if they can go on and win game four on Monday night in Cleveland. Now, Cleveland's a tough place to play, but I think the Pistons are winning game three today at 3 o'clock because this Cleveland Cavaliers team and their fan base and perhaps their coaching staff and maybe even their GM is broken. And the Pistons have broken them, and it took about 72 hours to do it. But James Harden has completely reverted back to playoff James Harden. Donovan Mitchell, it took one game for him to start complaining about the refs and reverting to flopping to try to score against the Pistons rather than using the talented skills that we all know that he has. Jared Allen and Evan Mobley look completely mismatched against this Pistons defense. They're not shooting it well from three. They're not playing Dennis Schroeder, in my opinion, enough for a guy who's been in the playoffs on numerous NBA title contenders. The Pistons took two games and absolutely broke this Cavs team. And I don't think the fan base in Cleveland is exactly all amped up for game three today after what we saw in games one and two. And I think there's some animosity there. I have heard from within the Cleveland Cavalier program run by a one prominent Detroit retail owner, Dan Gilbert, that there's the finger might be over the nuke button if this doesn't go right and they don't find a way to come back in this series.
2: So what's your percentage then? What do you, if they win tonight or today, because it's 3:30. If they win today, what is your percentage that you think that, all right, this is a sweep?
1: It depends on how the game goes today. I could see today being,
2: if they win in a reasonable fashion, not a blowout, but not a complete,
1: well, let's call it like it is. Games one and two were basically a carbon copy.
2: Okay, so let's say
1: the vibe was the same. I think game
2: works
1: three,
2: that way again.
1: I think game three is a very good chance to be a 10 to 15 point comfortable Pistons win, where the Cavs are really not quite in it.
2: So if you think that's the case, what do you think happens in game four?
1: Game four, I think the Cavs will win a game in this series because they are a talented basketball team enough to not get swept. And their arena is tough enough to play that their crowd will be in it, and they will find a way to win one of these two games. That's why I don't think the Pistons are going to sweep the Cavs. It's really not about the Pistons. It's more about the Cavs.
2: And I agree with you. That's why I said, gentlemen, sweep five games. We're going to see another game at LCA, game five.
1: Right. But the percentage, to your point that I think you're making here, goes significantly up after this game three if the Pistons win comfortably. And then the Cavs really have their backs against the wall. But that's when teams start to change things and their attitude and the way they play and their effort, which has really been lacking for Cleveland, their effort in a lot of these games. That's when things can change, when your back's against the wall and you've got nothing left to do. And it's really easy down 3-0, I think, to be like, all right, now we're going to go out there and play. We're not going to get swept by this Pistons team. We're going to find a way to come back in this series. And maybe they do it for game four. And then we'll have game five back here in Detroit. And we'll wave bye to them as they drive around Lake Erie.
3: I totally disagree with you when you say game ones and twos were carbon copies of another. The Pistons didn't win game two the same way they won game one at all.
2: What do you mean?
3: Game two they won because they shot better from three than the Cavs did. They turned it over more than the Cavs. The Cavs shot more free throws than them. For most of that game, the Cavs were probably better than them.
1: It's almost like the free throws, Donovan Mitchell, if you're listening, don't matter. That's not how a game is decided. And I know he said, I want to make sure this the free throw disparity is not why we lost. But I get your point, and I agree that the three-point shooting was big. As a team, yes. But the three-point shooting for the Pistons, both in game one and in game two, is mainly Cade Cunningham and Duncan Robinson. Danish Jenkins hit a few big ones. Tobias Harris hit a few big ones. But Cade Cunningham and Duncan Robinson were also the big three-point shooters in game two.
3: No, but my thing is, like, game one, they won because they overwhelmed them defensively. Like, they were not prepared that game one. They had over 20 turnovers. They were discombobulated by the Pistons. And they clawed back a little bit in the third quarter, just like they did in game two. But I think the biggest difference is that was a more back-and-forth game two. the difference was is that the Pistons hit their threes and the Cavs did not.
1: Yeah, game two, they overwhelmed them defensively for three of the four quarters. The third quarter is when the Pistons took their foot off the gas. We saw that a little bit in game seven against the Magic, I think it was, or maybe it was game five. I think it was game five.
2: But do you think, and this is my question to you and Paul, do you think that the three-point shooting is sustainable? Because they have not shot this well from three ever, and that nobody has shot this actually well from three since ever. Like, it's not a sustainable function.
1: Well, as a team, they shot 33% in the regular season. They're shooting 35% in the playoffs. Now, that's not a marked difference enough for me to be
2: I'm
1: like,
2: I'm talking about this series specifically.
1: In this series, yeah, we've had two games, though. It's
2: right,
1: two
2: no,
1: home
2: but
1: games.
2: I mean, it's not, but that's the two games that you've won, though.
3: Yeah, I mean, they did shoot 50% from three in game
2: that's
3: two.
2: That's exactly my point.
3: I don't
1: absolutely.
3: Know if they do that, again.
1: That's probably not a sustainable mark, but Duncan Robinson is hunting shots. Tobias Harris is hunting shots. Danis Jenkins seems comfortable. Cade Cunningham, I think, is the second or third most made threes of anybody in the playoffs in the NBA. It's not obviously as at high a percentage, but he's knocking down shots confidently as well. I think that they can continue around the 35, 36, 37%, which how different is that from 40% in one game where you shoot 22 to 30 threes? It's really not a whole lot. The Pistons are not going to win games necessarily because of their three-point shot. Shooting. I think they won because of their defense in game two. And the reason I think it's, I mentioned that it's a carbon copy from game one, is that the vibe is the same. You were never uncomfortable in game one. The Cavs came back and took the lead. You were never uncomfortable in game two. You knew this Pistons team was going to find a way to win and have what it takes defensively and on the glass and at the rim protection. And they got some nice shooting in game two. That's why I thought the vibe, maybe is the more accurate way to put it. The vibe was the carbon copy.
2: I think the vibe is that if you get an early lead, if you're hitting shots early, you can play you can out-defense them enough where they have to rely on three-point shooting, which is their strong suit, but they have to rely on it. It's not a choice anymore. And your defense is good enough to stop that.
1: Yeah. So I think we have learned from these first two games that the Pistons are just the better team. And they have looked that part that way for each of those two games. And now they're in Cleveland for game three. They're going to have two games in Cleveland. What do you think the next game here in Detroit will be? Is it game one of the Eastern Conference Finals, probably against the Knicks? Or is it game five against the Cavs, the Pistons going either for a gentleman sweep, or do you think it's 2-2? Do you think they split this series in Cleveland? Do you have your doubts about this Pistons team? 248-539-9797. We'll talk about it after this on 97.1.
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1: '97-1, Kenny Cott, Brendan Shabath with you here. Is the next game at the lovely, vibrant, loud Caesars Arena. We'll talk more on that.
2: I was going to say, there's more things to unearth there.
1: We're going to talk about the vibe at LCA coming up at 10 o'clock today. Is the next basketball game, Pistons basketball game at Little Caesars Arena, game one of the Eastern Conference Finals or game five against the Cavs? Kenny, do we have any texts?
2: We have text communications. I think the next game will be game five for sure. Cleveland has won their home game so far, and I don't see a sweep happening. I'd be very pleased to see two games in Cleveland. That's from Caleb in Whitmore Lake. He thinks they're going to be a gentleman's sweep.
1: My question to Caleb would be, okay, so he thinks, did he say he's going to be gentleman sweep? Because I was going to ask.
2: I assume that's what he's getting at, but he didn't say what was going to happen in game five.
1: Well, but the point he makes is that, and is an accurate and correct point, Cleveland hasn't lost a home playoff game yet. Are they going to lose one of them or both of them on this trip?
2: I think it's difficult to predict in any sport that has a seven-game playoff format that if you win the first two games, you can win the next two games.
1: Here's the question I have to the listeners, and I also want to pose this question to Paul Serra when he finishes his next phone call. And I'll ask you, Kenny.
2: Yes.
1: Is James Harden going to have more made shots than turnovers in game three?
2: To pull back the curtain, we've had this conversation off the air. I believe you have some numbers on this, don't you?
1: James Harden in, I think it's 140 or so playoff games, has 30 playoff games in his career. If I remember the stat even more, it's tied for the most in the shot clock era since Bob Cousy in 1955. 30 career playoff games with more turnovers than made shots. Paul Serra, is James Harden going to make more shots than turnovers in game three?
3: Man, that's tough. I'll say no.
2: That's what I said. That's what I was telling him during the break.
1: He looks like a completely broken man right now. And what's funny is
3: that's just how he looks in the playoffs usually, though.
1: I know, but he didn't really look so much that in round one against the Raptors. He certainly wasn't regular season James Harden, because all I heard from Cavs fans after they made the trade deadline was that, well, Garland was this big problem and this is a move, and Harden's best ability is actually his passing and not his scoring, and well, he's actually the best player on the team now. The Cavs keep winning.
2: And that's why we did this topic yesterday of playoff choke artists. He's the poster child for it.
1: Absolutely. And at some point, like, I always take with a grain of salt the people that bring up playoff Harden or playoff Kawhi, or, you know, like these players that have choked in the playoffs.
2: No, Kawhi's not one of them. There's a reason why playoff X guy exists, is because of that.
1: But this seems like proof positive for James Harden.
2: Absolutely.
1: In this season, you thought he kept going to these glamour. He went to Brooklyn to play with Kevin Durant, and he went to L.A. to play with Paul George, and he's been this kind of crybaby whiner every franchise he's gone to, and he's been catered to. And you thought, going to Cleveland, a Midwest hardworking city with a player that's already a superstar, that's not going to be him, who's their number one option, maybe this would be different for him.
2: The problem is he's been in every possible situation where he could succeed, and he's been a crybaby about it, no matter what.
1: Absolutely.
2: And I'm actually, at one point in my life, was rooting for the guy. Now I actively despise the guy.
1: I hate James Harden because of the way he's played in the playoffs and because of the flopping. The flopping really gets me. And that's just, I hate the foul baiting.
2: Okay, but don't do that, though, because you know where this league is going, right? You know that this is the way of the future.
1: Well, it's kind of don't hate the player, hate the game. I hate the NBA. Fix this. We need to change this.
2: Okay, but they're actively not fixing it, and it's getting very worse. So you can say fix it.
1: We got to change.
2: I don't disagree, but it's not going to get better.
1: Okay. Is the next game in those LCA going to be game 5 against the Cavs or game 1 against the Knicks? Josh and Warren. What's up, Josh? You're on 97.1.
16: Hey, guys. Yeah, I think Kenny asked if the three-pointing is sustainable, and I believe for this series – it is, and for one reason only. Cavs can't play defense. You know, they can't close out. They're lazy on their closeout. You can tell by a team who played defense all year and who's trying to ramp it up in the playoffs and trying to find some magic, they can't do it. And when you got Duncan taking James Harden to the hole, it's over.
2: But
16: they can't
2: Josh,
16: stop anything we're doing.
2: My question to you, Josh, though, is that you've seen what the Pistons look like, even in the regular season, when they're cold from three. What makes you believe that they're not going to – there's not going to be a game that happens in? Because I've seen it, and it's why they lose games.
16: Well, I believe – oh, of course. It can turn off in a game or in a game. But I feel like they are locked in, and the big X factor in this whole thing is JB. JB has taken that other team to school when the Cavs made two runs in both games. He took a timeout, and then – got the boys locked in, and then the Pistons went on 10-0 runs both times and closed the game out. He has this team focused right now, and I think the best day, it was a blessing in disguise. Even if it was Wagner out, that series being so tough against Orlando woke the Pistons up, I feel like. They are bullying the Cavs, and the Cavs can't stop anything. Mobley had one rebound. You got Harden turning it over three straight times in game one. Mobley did it five straight plays in game, and it was a game two. They're confused out there, and it's 100% because the Pistons played this way all season. They didn't just turn it on and try to get ready for the playoffs. They were locked in, and this is their DNA, and you can't teach that with Cleveland. They're soft.
2: Sure, Josh, but answer the question, though, then. Okay, so Brandon asked the question of, are we going to see a game 5 at LCA, or are we going to see a game 1 next at LCA?
16: I feel, out of respect, I feel like it's game 5, just because I don't feel teams get swept that often anymore, and I feel like Cleveland should at least try, you know what? Screw it. It's going to be game 1.
1: Let's go, Josh. Come on.
2: Josh.
1: I was rooting for you, Josh. Don't cater to Kenny. Don't cave when he tries to get you.
2: By the way,
1: let's go.
2: I hope I'm wrong. I'm not. That's what I'm saying.
1: Josh, to your point, I want to argue one point for you. The Cavs have the fourth worst three-point defense in the playoffs at 37.4%. It's the worst of any remaining team as well. The only three teams ahead of them are eliminated already. So Josh thinks it's going to be game 1 in the Eastern Conference Finals. Let's go, Josh.
2: All right, Josh.
1: I'm so excited if they can get the Knicks, too. Obviously, we got to get there. Let's finish game 3. I think the Pistons do win today. Ali, you're on a sell. You're on 97.1. What are your thoughts?
17: Hey, good morning. happy Saturday.
1: Happy Saturday.
17: And happy Mother's Day to mothers out there.
2: Yes, sir.
17: Game five will be an LCA and not game one, for the main reason of how dominant the Cavs have been at home this postseason. I believe there are 4-0 at home, 0-5 on the road, going back
1: correct.
17: To the last series. I can't seem to get that thought out of my head that they're going to give us trouble when when we're at their house. As much as I love the Pistons' version of how they play basketball all season, and then starting game five in the Orlando series, and these past two games, I think Cleveland has something on us because of how much trouble they gave us in the regular season. Whether they had Donovan Mitchell out or Harden out or one of their guys was out, they still gave us trouble.
1: Well, yeah, Ali, they split in the regular season, though, and the Pistons won one of the games in Cleveland. I mean, the Pistons had 32 wins at home, 28 on the road. Do you not have confidence in their road ability?
17: Oh, a lot of confidence. Don't get me wrong. I'm not number one fan, but I'm not the pessimist that I hear a lot of people being. I'm just being realistic in my expectation because I don't like to be let down.
1: So do you think game five here is going to be a 3-1 Pistons lead or a 2-2 series tie?
17: We'll get one. We'll get one in Cleveland, definitely.
2: All right. Think we all kind of agree. I mean, Brendan, are you projecting a sweep, by the way? Is that what you're getting at?
1: No, I think it's going to be game five back here in LCA.
2: Okay.
1: I think the Cavs are good enough to win a game. I do not think it'll be game three. That's okay. A very broken
2: Fair
1: and battered
2: enough.
1: Fan base and franchise right now who I don't think has a lot of excitement around their basketball team. The way the Pistons have broken them in these first two games, game three, the Pistons are going to really put a stranglehold on this series. We kind of saw the same thing in Philly last night with the Knicks. Like, you know, we're excited. We got to get one game at least. And the Knicks, it was close for a little bit. And the Knicks just run away with it. They win that game by 14 points last night. I could see a really similar thing with the Pistons tonight.
2: So I have a fan base related question that I just came up with, and I'm going to ask you later in the hour.
1: I love inspired Kenny.
2: But we are going to do a tier list for the playoffs. We're going to do that next. 97.1.
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5: The Ticket. Brendan Shabath with me, Kenny Cott. Paul Sarah behind the glass. If you're on hold, stick tight. We're going to get to you. Brendan, I'm going to ambush you.
6: I feel ambushed.
5: I've been lying to you for the past 24 hours.
6: That's so rude.
5: I've been lying to you about a lot of things.
7: You even lied about the tease to this segment.
5: I've been lied about the tease to this segment. We're doing a blind rank, 1 through 10. You're sitting in Stoney's seat. So I figured I would have Paul come up with something crafted for Brendan Shabath.
6: You're lucky I'm not allowed to swear. The Federal Communication Commission or something, they'll get me. But I would call you some names right now.
5: Wow. This is not, I promise you, it's not difficult.
6: Okay.
5: For you, it won't be difficult.
6: Okay.
5: Brendan Shabath, for anybody who doesn't know who Brendan Shabath is, big Michigan State guy.
6: Yes.
5: What do you Michigan State people hate?
6: Michigan.
5: Right.
6: Is this going to be, can I guess?
5: Go ahead.
6: Hated Michigan athletes?
5: Not athletes necessarily.
6: Just things?
5: Hated Wolverines.
7: Hated Michigan men.
6: Michigan men.
7: They don't have to be athletes.
6: Number one is, okay, wow. So number one is my most hated.
5: Yes, number one is your most hated.
7: Ten
6: is least. All right.
5: And Paul, I want you to take as much license to screw this guy over the best way possible.
6: To communicate to the Michigan fan base and to the bosses here at 97.1 that I did not plan this. I had nothing to do with this. I have been pushed into a corner.
5: Yes. That is correct.
6: Into ranking.
5: That is absolutely correct.
6: And
5: I find this wildly entertaining.
7: And so I tried to come up with names that you would know. For sure.
6: Okay.
7: And
5: yeah, this is not going to be
7: hating, probably.
5: This is not going to be difficult for you. I've seen the list.
6: Okay.
5: So I rubber stamped it. This is if anybody wants to blame anybody, it's me. Yeah. And I actually am very enjoying this very much.
6: Okay. All right.
7: Okay. I'll start off with an easy one. J.J. McCarthy.
6: J.J. McCarthy. Oh God, that is an easy one.
5: Keep in mind, there are 10 names.
6: I know.
5: So where you put this is.
7: And they don't have to be annoying because they played there. It could be post-career annoyance.
6: Yeah. J.J. McCarthy's a good baseline. I'm going to say 5.
5: Not a bad 5.
6: Okay. I think that's a good baseline. We can go above and below.
5: I'm not going to tell you how you're doing, but I'll tell you this. That's a good 5.
6: Okay.
7: Okay. Next on the list, Desmond Howard.
6: Desmond Howard.
7: Mostly not because you didn't see him play, but his post-career broadcasting.
6: Because he will never, ever admit on College Game Day that Michigan is going to lose if he's forced to make a pick-em. I don't have as much problem. Like, J.J. McCarthy bothers me more because I call him 9, and then he goes out there and stinks it up with the Vikings. Desmond Howard, I don't have to watch if I don't want to. I'm going to put Desmond, and because I didn't watch him play, I'm going to put him at 8.
5: Let me ask you this, though. I mean, you don't have to watch him, but he is on national TV on a weekly basis.
6: Yeah.
5: So that is less annoying to you somehow?
6: But on a semi-annual basis.
5: Sure.
6: J.J. McCarthy plays against my pro football team as well.
5: Okay, I'm just asking. I'm trying to establish your baseline
6: here. Yeah. It's going to be a lot of football guys on here. I already know it.
7: Well, it's going to be that, but I'm going to put in some players that I personally also did not like who happened to play the round ball.
6: The orange ball and the orange hoop.
5: By the way,
7: Iggy
5: Paul Sarah.
7: Iggy Brazdeikis.
6: Oh, Iggy. Man, Iggy was a player that I announced against. Did you know I went exactly 500 in both football and basketball against Michigan in my student career? Iggy Brazdeikis, more than Howard, less than McCarthy, six.
5: So the funny part about this is Paul is a, and you'll appreciate this, Brendan, Paul is a Michigan transplant, as in he came from Florida. He is now living here. And the first impression of the Michigan-Michigan State rivalry that he had was he decidedly hated Michigan because of their arrogance and whatever
6: You're
5: talking
6: smart
5: point.
6: Man, Paul.
5: Okay, well,
7: I moved up here in the height of Michigan State would beat him every year.
6: Right.
7: And then I started going to Specs. And then all the Michigan people were like, well, it doesn't matter, though, because we won the title in 97. And we're going to, and I'm like, but they're beating you all the time. Why doesn't it matter? And like, well, our real rival is Ohio State. I'm like, okay, well, I hate these
6: copium people.
5: So Paul immediately sided with MSU in this
7: rivalry. So I just started rooting for MSU to beat him every year. It was hilarious.
6: Let's
7: and they
6: go.
7: Always did for
6: yeah.
7: a while.
5: He is a he's a Walmart Spartan, which Brendan probably
6: there aren't a lot
5: should
6: of those.
5: Hate. But, I mean, based on his criteria. What's the next name, Paul?
7: I'm going to go with a guy. This annoyed me personally because it was when I moved up here and it was just after I started moving up here and I started rooting for Michigan State because of the fans for Michigan. Jabril Peppers.
6: Ooh, Jabril Peppers. Mm.
7: And he annoyed me because they kept kept cutting to like Charles Woodson in the booth and like, he's just like this guy. I'm like, yeah, he's just like him if he was extremely worse at his job.
6: Jabril Peppers did the backflip at Spartan Stadium.
7: One career interception in college, by the way.
6: Yeah,
7: Charles Woodson.
6: He was a Heisman candidate every year because he could do everything and he could maybe play both sides. He was going to play defense and return kicks.
7: He could do everything poorly, yeah. but he did it all.
6: He could do everything at a mid-level.
5: He can do it, but it's bad, but he can do it.
6: I'm going to put Jabril Peppers at four, just a bit ahead of McCarthy.
5: How do you feel about your list so far?
6: I'm okay. I'm not great.
5: I'm waiting for the
6: big names. I mean, like, we haven't really struck a nerve
5: yet. Oh, that's kind of the goal here.
7: I'll ramp it up for you here, then. I'll ramp it up for you.
5: Don't challenge Paul. He'll get you.
7: Connor Stallions.
6: Oh, Connor Stallions. I mean, come on. This guy's an all-timer here. I mean, he wrote a manifesto about this stupid university. I mean, he put on a disguise. He looked like Steve Harvey on the sideline of the Central Michigan, Michigan State. I hate Central Michigan now because of Connor Stallions. Connor Stallions is number two for sure.
5: Wow, you're still saving room for number one.
6: I'm saving room for number one.
5: Okay.
6: I think I have an idea who number one is.
7: Okay, we'll take a step back here now. We'll go with a guy that was in the height of the D-line era, Nick Stauskas.
6: Nick Stauskas.
5: I didn't find him that offensive. As a neutral party, I didn't find him that offensive.
6: White boy that could shoot. You know, actually did some other things well. Never really did much in the NBA. I actually thought he was going to be a good NBA player. Not Nick Stauskas. He might be the most tolerable person on this list, if I had to guess. I'm gonna fill my 10 spot with Nick Stauskas.
5: Not a bad 10. I'll give you that.
7: Okay, let's go with the possibly most annoying Michigan basketball player of the last 20 years.
5: Have him guess before you say the name.
6: Of the last 20 years?
7: Yes.
6: I don't know if it goes that far back. I think this player is more recent.
7: Oh, it goes back not 20 years, no.
6: Okay, then this is not who I think it is. I think it's Hunter Dickinson.
7: Oh, no.
5: That's a good guess.
6: Yes.
7: Mo Wagner.
6: Oh, Mo Wagner, absolutely. Mo Wagner just proved what... You know what Mo Wagner did playing for the Orlando Magic? He showed Michigan fans why people hate Michigan. Because he blew the kiss to the crowd at LCA in the first quarter after he hit a three, and all the Michigan fans went... Oh, I get it now.
5: This is why this idea of mine, it works. But before you put the number in, what are the numbers you have left?
6: I have 1, 3, 7, and 9.
5: Okay.
6: Mo Wagner's going to go at 7.
5: Okay. So
6: I'm
5: you have 1, 3, and 9 left after that.
6: No.
5: Okay.
7: Sticking with basketball, Jalen Rose. Mostly for you for the off-the-field stuff.
6: Yeah,
7: Jalen
6: Rose, I do appreciate as a Detroit guy. We know if there's anything I might like more than how much I hate Michigan is Detroit. I'm going to put him at 9. I'm still holding
5: out. That's probably the responsible move.
6: The way you two work here. 1 and 3 are left.
7: Okay,
6: give it to me.
7: Blake Corum.
6: Blake Corum. He's got to go three.
5: I was going to say that can't possibly be your one.
6: He's not above Connor Stallions.
5: But now you've stuck yourself with whatever he says next is your one.
7: Corum is good, though. The reason I put him on this list is because it annoyed me how many Michigan fans kept telling me he's just as good as K-9, and that's just objectively not true.
6: Remember when Desmond Howard, it was Hassan Haskins who was the backup to Blake Corum who had five touchdowns against Ohio State, and Howard was on the sideline like, K-9 had five touchdowns, and they said he should be the Heisman. Hassan Haskins should be the Heisman. Stupid.
7: Yeah, Super Bowl MVP.
6: Give the people what they want.
5: I love getting him worked up about this. This is why we did this way.
7: The guy you're stuck with number one on the list is probably number one on the list, and that man's name is Jim Harbaugh.
6: Yes, sir.
5: Brendan Shabath, ladies and gentlemen.
6: Let's go. I look at this list. I would maybe move a few people, but I'm really, really happy with the way this list turned out.
5: This, I feel like, is what you would do in a therapist office.
6: How perfect that the best blind ranking I've done is how much I hate Michigan.
5: Well, Brandon, that was kind of the goal here. Yes. I'm glad you've noticed the trend here.
6: Yes, it worked out
7: That's what he does. It's like a movie scene of the therapist. He just screams, Stallions!
5: Harbaugh! That has been your blind rank 97-1.
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3: Brendan Shabbat, Kenny Cott with you here today. We have some text communications, if you will.
4: Based on the blind ranking of my top 10, not my top 10 most hated Michigan men, but 10 Michigan men and where they rank on my list.
3: Yeah, the blind rank that we just did. Yeah. Somebody's calling you a Sparty crybaby, which I find to be very funny.
5: Wah.
3: That's about, which, apropos to the text. Yeah. Also, somebody, the other text that we got on this is, I was really hoping you were going to throw John Jansen in there.
4: Oh. That would have been funny. John Jansen, if you're listening, you would have been number 11. I would have put you off the list.
3: That's not far out of the top 10.
4: No, John finds his way.
3: You could have said like 30.
4: No, John finds his way on the list because he pushes some buttons with me. He likes to bring me in.
3: Well, he is on
4: the
3: radio,
4: mornings.
3: And that is part of his job to do.
4: I know. I don't have to like it, though.
5: I think if I included fans, specific types of fans, you could have put in a top 10 like the fans that swear they knew Brady was going to be great the whole time, and now they're happy that he's representing Michigan.
4: Or the guy that didn't go to the school. That one's always up there on the list.
3: Or somebody who grew up a fan of a different team. And then
4: him. So we were talking about the Pistons as well. You also may have heard the Tigers highlight. We're going to talk Tigers coming up in just a few minutes. But we were asking fans, Kenny, Game 1 of the Eastern Conference Finals,
3: yes,
4: or Game 5 of the semifinals, which is going to be the next game here at Little Caesars Arena? We do have a few people who have been waiting. Rich, you've been very patient for waiting for us. You're in Berkeley. You're on 97.1. What's up, Rich?
3: Hey, Rich.
6: Hey, Brandon. Kenny, how you guys doing today?
3: Great.
6: Happy Saturday.
4: Good. Happy Saturday.
6: Yeah, happy Mother's Day, all the moms.
4: And, yeah.
6: Before I get to your question, if I may, I didn't get to call in yesterday because I was just very busy, but I just wanted to say about Pat, you know.
3: Absolutely.
6: He was very exuberant about the NBA, you know, and I used to text him and when he was on and give him a hard time about it because I was a fan growing up and I just lost interest in it. You know, I thought about him before they announced he passed, and I thought about how I was getting back into the NBA thanks to the Pistons' success, you know. And I just miss him a lot. And I appreciate, even though I disagree with him, I'm going to miss him. And I miss his engagement for all opinions across the spectrum. But anyway.
4: Yeah, Rich, real quick, that's the beautiful thing about this industry and about Pat Caputo is that you can, like you said, disagree with him, but still respect and have that desire to talk about the basketball with him.
3: Yeah, absolutely.
6: Yeah, and you know, and watching the Pistons now makes me think about him because he would absolutely love this what they're doing in the playoffs right now. You know.
4: Yeah.
6: And every show, even last year, the year before, he was still a big, huge NBA. He loved the NBA.
4: He said the Pistons he predicted they were going to get to the Eastern Conference Finals, and they're now two wins away.
3: He was a passionate guy. That's why he was as successful as he was.
4: Yeah.
6: Yeah, true. But as far as your question, you know, there's a lot of variables in predicting the future, and I just feel like they had the Pistons already faced their toughest test with Orlando, who, in my opinion, is a better team than Cleveland with, you know, 100% health. I'm going to say no game five. And either way, there'll be an LCA, whether it's game one or game five. But I'm going to say game one.
4: All right.
6: Against the Knicks.
4: Wow, Rich. Yeah. With the call in your shot, guys. Game one.
6: Yeah.
4: So you think they sweep in Cleveland?
6: Yeah.

0: I'm going with, I'm not a betting man, but I'm willing to say, yeah, it's going to be a sweep.
1: Awesome. Sure. Awesome. Thanks, Rich. Appreciate it. Rich is actually the second call we've gotten that said game one of the Eastern Conference Finals. Not what I was expecting.
2: Where do you think that confidence comes from?
1: Rich's confidence?
2: The two calls that said it's going to be a sweep.
1: I think to his point, the Orlando series. Orlando is a team that when they're fully healthy, and they were for some of those games, and the Pistons didn't look good, but Orlando is a team that when they're fully healthy and at the preseason was picked to finish ahead of the Pistons in the Eastern Conference.
2: The more I hear calls like that, and respect to Rich and any other caller that thinks it's going to be a sweep, I hope you're right, absolutely, but the more I hear calls like that, the more I think it's going to go five.
1: Kenny's just rolling down a hill here.
2: I am. I'm snowballing here.
1: James, what are your thoughts? You're on 97.1.
3: Hey, how you doing? My thoughts is I'm hoping we sweep, but that's not realistic. The Pistons' strength is pound the paint and our bench, which nobody is talking about. We can go deep on that bench. So we haven't even explored that opportunity. I've been wanting Jenkins to get in there and play the guard position and let Kay kind of roll around and just, you know, pick his spots. But, I'm thinking Cleveland gets one.
1: Okay, so you think they come back 3-1 and it'll be game five at LCA next week?
3: Yes.
1: All right. Thanks, James. So James is more in line with kind of your thoughts there, Kenny.
2: Yeah, kind of. I feel like that's the easier approach to take because,
1: well,
2: I think in most...
1: Kenny Codd is going to take the easy route, right?
2: Well, yeah. I mean, I just take the easy road in life.
1: Yeah, exactly. Just, you know, coasting through.
2: I did have a question for you.
1: Yeah.
2: If they were to make the NBA final, do you think it would be a gentleman's sweep, or do you think they win more than five games?
1: Win more than...
2: Or make play one, more than five
1: win,
2: games.
1: Win more than one. Yeah, play more than five. I think no matter who it is in the finals,
2: because everybody
1: can win two.
2: Everybody treats the Western Conference like it's the boogeyman.
1: This big bad wolf.
2: Exactly right. So if that's the case, and maybe rightfully so, but... Do you think that it goes more than five games?
1: I think the Pistons can win two against either the Spurs or the Thunder. It's going to be one of those two teams. Minnesota was a little close last night. Would have been interesting had Minnesota won that game. I think San Antonio's practically got that series wrapped up now, though. 2-1 and a win on the road and two straight wins.
2: What do you think the point spread against either of those teams would be?
1: It's not going to be pretty. Even if it's OKC, it's going to be double digits. I think the Pistons actually want OKC. That's a better matchup. Victor Wembanyama poses so many issues down low, but... I and the Pistons fans right now seem to have a lot of confidence in this team to even get there already, which is very different from a week or two ago. Not as much confidence on this other team, though. That's coming up next here on 97.1.
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15: 97.1, we got Brendan Chabath sitting next to me. I'm Kenny Cott, Paul Sarah behind the glass. As always, we're talking Pistons right now. We're going to get into some Tiger talk soon. Let's go to Mike, though, from Troy on 97.1. What's up, Mike?
24: Hey, gentlemen, great show. Kenny, last day when you did with the guys, it was awesome.
0: But shout out to Pat Caputo.
2: Yes, absolutely.
0: Before the other radio station, and happy Mother's Day to all the mothers tomorrow.
1: Yeah.
0: I was talking to call screener. I got the Pistons in four, guys.

0: And the reason why, Detroit's way more physical than Cleveland, and the biggest obstacle is James Harden. We were there for game one and game two. When he's on the court, Cleveland is terrible. When he's off the court, they're better. So I hope he plays 48 minutes today, guys.
1: Mike, is James Harden going to have more made field goals than turnovers, you think, today?
0: It's a 50-50. Depends how many times he hits the ball, but I just don't see Cleveland winning a game here. Yeah, if they win today. But, God, the Pistons got it all going. The defense travels, and hats off to Duncan Robinson, what he's doing, Dennis Dinkins. I mean, Kate Cunningham didn't play very well to the fourth quarter, and he stepped up. I mean, guys, look what the Knicks are doing. The Pistons got to keep pace, guys. We're about 2 hours from Cleveland.
1: Mike, are you going to the game?
0: Yeah, we're going to the game today. We're coming back tomorrow. We're going to see the Twins and Guardians tonight. We're going with friends there that live in Cleveland. And then coming back home because can't really do it on Monday, plus it's the wife's birthday. So we all got to get back to work.
2: Man, that's a hell of a sports excursion.
1: Yeah, that's quite the weekend.
2: That's cool.
0: Yeah, guys, you know, it's always here in Detroit. So we're going to go to the game. And then 6 o'clock, Twins and Guardians, we're going with friends and walking right across the street. It's only a two-minute walk. If you've been to Cleveland, you know.
1: Yeah, well, Mike, have fun. Be loud for the Pistons, and I guess we're rooting for the Twins. I don't like the Guardians, and they're close with the Tigers. They're in first place, so.
2: I'm rooting for
0: just like last night with the Knicks had the big crowd there. I expect a lot of Pistons fans to be there, and go Pistons, baby.
1: Yes, sir.
2: That's right.
0: Guys. Yes, sir. Rip Hamilton, as he said, yes, sir. Take care, guys.
1: Thanks, Mike.
2: Brendan, so the Rip Hamilton thing, you're probably too young for the
1: All user. Right, Kenny.
2: I'm kidding.
1: I used to have a Rip Hamilton jersey. I think I might have had a jersey of each one of those, like the big five, six.
2: Who was your favorite player of that team? Chauncey?
1: Chauncey, for sure. Ben Wallace was second. I went to Ben's last game as a Piston
2: before
1: his retirement. I loved Rip, too. I had a Rip jersey. I had a Tayshaun jersey. I don't know. I think I had a Shea jersey. I used to pretend to be Chauncey Billups. I would not
2: what
1: only
2: does that mean?
1: I would put on the jersey and I would go in the backyard and I would imitate the shot he hit against the Nets.
2: Okay, so if we're doing vulnerable confessions, I used to pretend I was Rip Hamilton.
1: Don't tell me you would put on a mask.
2: No, I didn't put on the mask. I wanted one, but I
1: you would hit the turnaround off the screen mid range.
2: No, what I would do is even more embarrassing is I would imitate his free throw prep, where he would like dribble and then once to the side and then shoot.
1: I thought you were going to say you braided your hair.
2: Yeah. Hey, that's not a good idea. Let's get into some Tiger stuff here. We were talking about off the air. We were having the discussion of we're not worried about the Tigers yet. Is it panic time in Tigers Town? No, not yet. But are we close? Probably. And I guess the question to the people would be, when do you begin to worry about this team? If it's now, judgment free, tell us. But if it's in a week, if it's in a month, I mean, they're petering in the middle here. They have a ton of injuries. They're not playing particularly good baseball as it is.
1: No.
2: And now we're looking down the barrel of, and by the way, this is in a division that is not particularly talented. No. So we're looking at a series that is not particularly, it shouldn't be exciting, but now it is. And during the afternoon show, we were talking about it as a potentially, we're maybe not there yet, but we're closing in on must-win territory. And it's the month of May.
1: Well,
2: this shouldn't be the case. So if you're panicked, tell us. And if you're not, tell us when you will be.
1: You know what they always say about baseball? You can't win the division in April.
2: You can lose it.
1: But you can lose it.
2: Absolutely.
1: And it's not April, but we're only a little over a week into May. And the Tigers, it feels like we're watching them lose it. It is actively slipping out of their hands. And a part of this discussion, last night does not help. Because last night, their 4-3 loss to the Royals is another loss this season where the two biggest issues that we've seen crop up this year that we probably didn't expect going into the year are the reasons they lose. It's the defense and the bullpen.
2: And could you imagine their playoff odds or chances or seeding even depending on

0: on 1, 2, 3, or 4 games, and then you're looking at series is like this where you're playing poorly, you're injured, you're not, it's seemingly you're not ready for these types of situations, and it's not working.
1: I mean, they lost the division by a game last year. You had a 15.5 game lead, and you lost the division by a game. You don't think you want last night back? You don't think you want the last three games against the Red Sox back?
0: It's very easy as a fan to write these series off because it's so early in the season where you can just kind of pass it along and be like, okay, well, in a couple of months, it's going to correct itself. It's baseball. It's a long season, yada, yada, yada. I like that. I agree with that to a point. But when you look at seasons like last year, you're exactly right in what you say, Brendan.
1: And you know what game I want back, Kenny? Can we hearken real quick?
0: Oh, boy.
1: I want game 20 back. You know what game 20 was?
0: What was game 20, Brendan?
1: You and I were on air the morning after game 20.
0: I remember.
1: When Javi Baez stole second base in the ninth inning on a 2-1 count to Gleyber Torres. He promptly got thrown out. Torres singled. Baez would have scored. The Tigers would have won. And instead they lost to the Red Sox. So they just got swept at home. I want last night back. I want the last three games against the Red Sox back. There's so many games with this Tigers team that I want back, which means I think we're getting close, because what have we always lauded and held as the Bible, the high standard here in Tiger Town, as when we can judge this baseball team?
0: So that's my question to you and Paul, too, if you want to answer it, is when do you start to worry? What's the benchmark? Because there's a very famous quote from somebody that, I mean, we're there.
1: The godfather of Tigers baseball, Sparky Anderson, said, you cannot make any judgment about a baseball team until after 40 games.
0: Yep.
1: Kenny, do you know what today is?
0: It is Saturday.
1: May 9th. And for the Tigers, it is game 40.
0: Yep.
1: Through 39 games, they are 18-21. They are three games below 500. And you don't exactly have a lot of reason to believe that they'll win game 40 and get to two games below 500. But is that much better anyways? I don't know.
0: So at the 40-game benchmark, Brendan, are you, because of that quote that you just brought up, are you worried?
1: I am concerned.
0: Okay. When does it become panic in Tiger Town for Brendan Shabath?
1: I think it becomes panic if they are not at least near 500. You got to be within three games of 500 up or down at the end of May.
0: You know what's funny is if we were in any other division, if we were in the AL East, it would be panic and Tigers.
1: It'd be over. Yeah, we'd be talking about who can we trade Tarik Skubal to get value out of him.
0: Exactly.
1: No, but part of the reason I'm just concerned, and the reason they need to play 500 ball the rest of the way.
0: Yes.
1: If they're three games below 500 at the end of May, that's fine. I will really start judging this team June 1. They're going to get some of these guys back, but I'm just going to rattle off some names real quick.
0: Sure.
1: And there are so many names, it's going to take me a minute. Javi Baez, Bo Brisky, Jackson Joe, Parker Meadows, Troy Melton, Casey Mize, Reese Olson, Connor Siebel, Tarik Skubal, Trey Sweeney, Justin Verlander, Will Vest. All of those guys on the most recent medical injury report for the Tigers. That's why I'm only concerned. I'm not worried yet.
0: Sure.
1: But if this team starts to fall off a cliff in May, and we're looking 8 games below 500, 5 games, 10 games come June 1st, even with all of these guys back, I don't know that this baseball team has the firepower to come back from that deficit and win 87 games like they were predicted.
2: What level 87 of worry games are we like they won last year, on, by the way, Kenny? Because this team cannot win the World Series. So if I'm taking that off the table, what level?
0: I've already taken that off the table. That was never an expectation.
2: Well, I took that off the table before the season started.
0: I agree.
2: But
1: did you think they could win the AL before the season started?
2: No.
1: Really?
2: Yes.
1: Signing Robert Valdez, bringing in Justin Verlander, Kevin McGonigal.
2: Yeah, their offense still isn't good enough to do that.
0: I thought there was a chance. Would I have bet on it? Probably not. But I see where Paul's coming from.
2: I thought they would do the same thing they've done the last two seasons.
0: That's kind of where I ultimately landed.
2: Lose to a team better than them.
1: I had an expectation of competing in the ALCS. I thought if Kevin McGonigal came up and turned into, he's better than what we thought he could be. If Matt Vierling was back to 2024, Matt Vierling pre-injury last year. If Parker Meadows got anywhere near 2024 Parker Meadows.
0: Right.
1: Javi Baez repeated what he was last year. If Gleyber Torres took a step even more than what he was last year, because now he's not injured, he's finally healthy. Well, now he's injured.
2: Have you notice how many times you said the word if.
1: I understand.
0: NLCS. He's doing a lot of ifing.
1: I understand, but you add all these. If Riley Green cuts down his strikeouts, if Spencer Torkelson hits 30
0: there's
1: home runs,
0: a lot
1: if
0: of
1: Kerry
0: things
1: Carpenter
0: that have to
1: can
0: swing
1: lefties,
0: the right
1: if
0: direction.
1: Cole Keith can hit lefties. If there's so many, if half of those happen, they would be a better team than they were last year. And thus, win more than 87 games, probably win in the ALDS, go to the ALCS against the Yankees or somebody, and probably compete.
2: I'll say this. So far this season, Riley Green's been excellent.
1: He has. He's been phenomenal. Colt Keith has been great. Dylan Dingler has been better than we thought. Kevin McGonigal has been a pleasant surprise. So don't we think if Tarek Skubal can come back and get to Cy Young level, if Framber Valdez can stop beaming guys in the back, if Justin Verlander can be maybe what we thought he was, around a 4 ERA for the second half of this season?
0: Now I'm starting to lean where Paul is, though, is because you're saying a lot of things have to happen at the exact same time, which I'm not sure. I mean, I'm not saying you're wrong. They could. All those things could happen.
1: But the advantage,
0: sure.
1: But the advantages I'm saying of having a lot of things that need to happen is that some of them likely will, and is some enough to get them to be better? I just want them to
0: You've
1: be better than last
0: year. You've made a lot of ifs into one gigantic if.
1: Yes.
0: And I don't like relying on gigantic ifs.
1: Right, but you can't judge this team right now. You can't.
0: No,
1: you can't accurately.
0: I agree with
1: as the team as it's currently constructed, with Zach Short out there and Wenzel Perez and all of these guys. Jace Young is on this roster. Jace Young does not have a future with the 2026 Tigers if they're fully healthy.
0: And ultimately, I lean on you with that because I think you're right, and I think there's no reason to panic. If you're listening right now, are you panicked right now? It's fine if you are. Judgment free. But if not, when will you start to worry? 97.1.
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0: Brendan Shabath is breaking things across the table from me. He deadpans me and goes, "I hope nothing breaks," and then pulls up something that is broken, which is hilarious.
1: It's not broken. I think it's made that way. It's the leg of the table.
2: Broken?
1: I thought it was the table leg.
0: You think it's made broken?
1: I thought it was the table leg, and it kind of shifted when I kicked it on accident, and I was like, wait, that moved a lot.
0: Also, we got a text communication that says, "I love Young Gun Saturday." So I think that's going to be the name of whenever me and you are working together.
1: Sweet.
0: Young Gun Saturday.
1: I feel like a stud. A young gun. Yeah.
2: Brendan's at a donut store returning it. There's a hole in this.
0: He does eat Timbits, so that is what he expects.
1: Well, no, the Timbits are where the hole came from. So I would return it. They'd be like, "Just here's it. They just give me Timbits." That's why
0: I get
1: those.
0: Talk about holes in
1: all right, Kenny. Speaking of physical comedy, though.
0: Yes.
1: My favorite physical comedian.
0: Go ahead.
1: The one, Cosmo Kramer.
0: Yes.
1: I have a Seinfeld trivia question for you.
0: Here we go.
1: What made Kramer thirsty in his role in a Woody Allen movie? These pretzels
0: are making me thirsty.
1: I love George because he was parking
0: with
1: the cars
0: and all that.
1: These pretzels are making me thirsty.
0: Everybody had a bad rendition of that line.
1: Yeah, Lane's was terrible. Yeah.
0: These pretzels are making me thirsty.
1: Yeah,
0: said Jerry.
1: Did you? You had a Seinfeld.
0: I did. I'll give you a Seinfeld one coming out of maybe the next break of the break after that.
1: Okay. Kenny and I are big Seinfeld fans, so we're gonna
0: sprinkle in every so often a couple of Seinfeld questions.
1: Kenny and I don't even say hi to each other. We just ask you. Trivia
0: that
1: questions.
0: That is actually, you know what, Brendan? I'll say that is our hello.
1: That is, yes.
0: Let's go to the phones. Bob in Troy. What's going on, Bob?
16: Yeah, I dig the Young Guns. I'm an old guy, and I like listening to you two.
1: Wow, Bob.
16: My son's 23. I'm 62. I dig it.
1: Awesome. Thanks,
0: Bob.
16: You learn from the younger more than the older teach the young. These days, I'm just saying.
0: You're one of the few people that are older than us that would say that, because usually they look down on us and go, look at these guys.
16: No, with today's age, with the technology, I'm like, Gage, Caden, 23 and 20, come over here and help me. Help me. But my thing with the Tigers, Zach Short, a couple games ago, my son texted me, he goes, "Daddy's back." And I go, "Who?" And I go,
1: "The boogeyman."
16: I go, Zach Short makes an error, bunts a pop-up to first base, then he gets DFA'd, then they sign a contract to him. He's back on the squad last night, starting. I'm getting upset now because this pisses me off because I pay tickets. My son and I go to a lot of games, and we watch it. He walks twice because the ABS, because I'm telling you, that ABS, a lot of hitters are getting a lot of breaks on that little box that they're doing. And then he bunts a pop-up to third base. Why is this guy on the route? You're telling me Toledo, the West Michigan Whitecaps don't have anybody besides Zach Short? That's what this management is giving us.
1: Well, Bob, the Tigers don't have anybody besides Zach Short. I understand what you're saying. It is due to the injuries.
0: I was going to say, Bob, to reverse engineer it a little bit, do you think if they had a better option, they wouldn't use the said better option? I don't like Zach Short as much as you don't like Zach Short.
16: Look, Zach Short has a career OPS of like 532.
0: I agree. Yeah, I understand.
1: He's a prime 2020 to 2023 Tiger. That's what they all are.
16: This guy, we already had him last year. What are you going to bring back? Kreidler? At least Kreidler has two home runs for Cleveland.
0: But my point, though, Bob, is that if you're arguing between Kreidler and Zach Short, you've really identified the issue of we just don't have enough.
1: We need to get Gleyber Torres.
16: I'm identifying the issue that there is somebody better in our system than watching.
1: So you'd rather see them give a chance to a young prospect rather than bring back Short?
16: Well, God, here's the thing, guys. They're not playing next year. I'm tired of watching Rodgers waddle around the bases once every 10 at bats. I'm tired of watching Spencer drop foul balls that leads to runs that loses a 4-0 game to Boston.
0: Two things, Bob. Waddle is a hilarious way to put that. That's very funny.
1: And very second, accurate.
0: It's correct.
16: Well, wait. Put dirty chicken hats on those guys for about 2 months. Bring the young guys up. Give them MLB at bats because they're not playing next year. Put Lorenza, the switch hitting catcher. Get rid of Jake Rogers. Tired of the mustache. Come on, guys. Get young. Stop with this BS that you keep keeping these guys. I'm an old guy, but I think young.
1: Get out
16: with Rogers. Spencer, he shouldn't be called Torque because he has no torque.
0: As a self-proclaimed old guy, Bob, how do you feel about ABS, by the way? I'm always curious about the older generation's opinion.
16: I like it. But I'm just saying it's saving guys like Zach Short, who walked twice yesterday.
0: You really have an issue with Zach Short. I think we've identified.
16: They say Spencer walked 22 times. They go, well, he didn't at this time of the year last year because of ABS. It's just not Zach Short, and I do have an issue with that because he's taking up a roster.
0: I hear you, Bob. Hey, we appreciate the phone call, Bob. Bob really hates Zach Short is what I've gleaned from that.
1: I've never heard anybody call the Toledo Mudhens dirty chickens.
0: I've not heard that ever in my life.
1: That was a new one. It took you a second.
0: I think you could see the mental calculator going on in my brain. The gears turning. Let's go to Robert. What's going on, Robert?
17: Morning, guys. Love the show. I'm concerned. I'll become panicked. Not so much via the record. It'll be more so if they fall 5, 6, 7 games back of the division lead, and because the defense is terrible. The offense is erratic. The bullpen is disappointing, to say the least. And they just don't, with all those factors, if you fall 5, 6, 7 games back, I don't see enough positives on the team to get on a winning streak.
1: Robert, I have some bad news for you. I don't know if you're aware. Cleveland won last night. The Tigers are halfway to the threshold that you have set. They're 2.5 games back. Cleveland's won 3 straight. Tigers have lost 4 straight. Are you willing to say, let's say the Tigers get swept this weekend and Cleveland sweeps Minnesota, and then the Tigers are down, what would that be, 5.5 games come Monday? Is that when you really would be worried?
17: Yeah, because you just rattled off all the injuries. I mean, you usually need a strong rotation to get on a winning streak, as well as good defense, as well as a tight bullpen. They have none of those things.
1: This is true.
17: And the other part is, and this was expected. It's not a shock. McGonagall, I think he's hitting around 150 in May. So,
1: We're 9 days in. They haven't played every day.
17: Yeah. He's popping up a lot. They have a little bit of a book on him, and now he's got to respond. I think he'll respond, but you know, when you don't have a Torres in the lineup, it just, there's so many things that you can point to that just say, you know, I don't see a winning streak in the cards.
1: Yeah.
17: They fall back.
1: Yeah, Rob, that's a good point. I mean, they could be down by 5 or 6 games come Monday. So we'll see. Roy, you're in Clarkston. What are your thoughts on 97.1?
18: Ah, Sebastian Cott. Hey, Kenny, it's your favorite Gator from Clarkston.
0: Oh, is it, you're the Florida guy.
18: Yeah.
0: I talked to you yesterday. Good to talk to you.
18: You did, sir. Just to say real quick, I love your guys' show.
1: Thank you.
18: You are my second favorite show on the station. I'm sorry, but I always got to give it to Lenny and Rico. I really relate to Lenny.
0: Oh, please. You know what? I work on that show, so I take it as a victory.
1: That's
0: I'm on
1: BS.
0: Two of his favorite shows.
18: So now, my level of concern for the Tigers is about a 75%. And going off of what caller Bob just said, my thing is not Zach Short. Mine is DeJesus. DeJesus comes out one night, gives up 8 runs because Hinch just had already given up on the game. They send him down to Toledo, and then he doesn't even have time to unpack his duffel, and he's back because of injuries and stuff. Now, when it comes to Short, get rid of his ass and bring up Gage Workman. I follow a lot of the minor leagues, and since we got the new app, you can watch all 4 minor league teams every day on TV. And so I've been following it a lot, and me and my wife go to a lot of Mud Hens games too. So it's just, I know we are riddled with injuries, but there's no one in Toledo or anywhere better than DeJesus. That guy is a run machine.
0: Yeah.
18: Every time he comes out, we're like, oh yeah, this game's over. Hinch has given up.
0: But Roy, my question to you though is, how many times have you seen a guy like this in minor league baseball? In any level, whether it's AA, AAA, the Whitecaps, whoever you like, how many times have you seen a guy like this and they come up and they're absolutely nothing in the bigs? Like, you look at, the last example off the top of my head I can think of is Christian Stewart. Like, everybody was saying, this guy's going to murder the baseball. And he was an absolute nothing burger. And then he left.
18: Well, okay, yes, I agree with you. But
0: like Moya,
18: we've
0: same
18: got
0: thing.
18: Like 4 nothing burgers in the lineup every day. At least give him a chance.
0: No,
18: he's a nothing burger.
0: No, I understand where you're coming from, Roy. We appreciate the phone call. 97.1.
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0: 97.1, Brendan Shabbat next to me, Kenny Cott, Paul Sarah behind the glass. We go to who I believe to be the most connected man in Detroit media, and I mean this with no sarcasm, because every time I've ever talked to this person, he has had the assistant coach calling in.
1: You have a question, this man has an answer, and three questions behind it.
0: He has eight questions to follow up. Let's go to Jeremy Otto, our WWJ correspondent, who has been covering the Pistons for a very long time. He's been at round one, he's now at round two. And we want to get his takes on some certain Pistons issues. Jeremy, how are you doing, buddy?
7: Great, fellas. How are you?
0: Oh, not so bad. What's going on? What are the vibes like downtown in Detroit when you look at this Pistons team in the locker room, in the media, on the court, off the court? What's the overall gauge you have here?
7: Well, it seems like kind of the mojo's back, right? You know, some could argue they never lost it, but they just didn't look like themselves in that first, at least for you, maybe even four or five games in the series against the Orlando Magic. But I think they've started to figure it out. And when you look at these box scores, I mean, I'm looking at it right now. Asar Thompson, Tobias Harris, Robinson, Cunningham, Jenkins, they're all in double figures. I think it was the first game against the Magic, they had just two guys in double figures, which hardly happened all year long. And it's hard to win that way in any level of basketball, but certainly in the NBA. And even this last game, 14 of 28 from three, 50%. That's no small thing. They did get beat in the paint. I was actually rewatching some of that last game as well just now before I hopped on with you guys. But, you know, I think they had a chance to finish a lot more baskets down low. So we'll see if they can do that here tonight. But just the defensive intensity is back. The all-around scoring is back. And I think it's been an impressive little five-game streak for him here.
0: And that I guess, leads me to my first question, really, is what's different between what we saw in the first round and them having to make this miraculous comeback versus what's happening now? I mean, there's no guarantee they sweep Cleveland. There's no guarantee that they make it a gentleman sweep even, but it seems like a more convincing brand of basketball. What's the biggest difference you've noticed between round one and round two?
7: I think the confidence is definitely up for some of these guys. And it's weird, but it's almost like they were playing nervous or scared in those first few games in Orlando. And it's not like it was a lot of these guys' first rodeo. Obviously, Danis Jenkins, that's the case. And, you know, Duncan Robinson in his first year with the team. But, you know, he's been around. Tobias Harris has been around, obviously. So, I don't know. It was very confusing. And I think talking to a lot of media members, it's like, what's going on? I'm like, I don't know. They're just not looking like they did in the regular season. But I think also, you know, the matchup change. And I definitely thought about that heading into this one. I didn't really say it publicly because I was like, yeah, you know, they just went seven. These two teams just went seven. But I felt like they could beat this Cleveland team in five at the beginning of the series. Now, you know, I put a little marker on that and said, hey, look, they're going to have to win the first two games in Detroit because Cleveland plays really well at home. But if you look at the numbers now, guys, they have now lost all their games on the road in the playoffs. They're 0-5. So winning tonight, I think, is really key for them to stay alive in this series. And it's crazy to say that in game three, and I didn't think I'd be saying that. But at the same time, with how well the Pistons are playing, and James Harden not really able to do anything out there, which is kind of a head scratcher. He does look like he's 36, you know, and there's a couple minutes here or there. It's like, okay, that's the old James Harden. But then, you know, he just looks lost out there and can't pass the basketball effectively. So that combined with a couple other factors, I think will reign huge here tonight. And, you know, I don't know how to feel about today. I feel like, you know, Cleveland could be really charged out in front of their home fans, but they have had such bad starts in both games of this series. They almost look unmotivated, which is kind of crazy. I don't know if they're tired after that 7-game series, but the Pistons have counterpunched them so hard to begin. If Detroit gets out to a good rally here in game three, you know, I could see them going up 3-0.
1: Jeremy, my first question for you relates to a player that you and I both saw post-game after game two. Mm-hmm. This player played really well. Are you going to lead the crusade on the proper pronunciation of Danis Jenkins?
7: It's Danis. We know that, and actually the NBA has a little pronunciation guide which you can listen to the guy say it, and it says Danis. So, yes, Danis is correct.
1: So, and you heard that from Mark Champion, I believe, right?
7: I believe so. Yeah, it's one of those things, and covering teams over the year as a play-by-play broadcaster too, you hear this all the time, which is so confusing to me, especially at the professional level. You know, guys will just accept whatever the media starts calling them, or if they're mispronouncing their name, they just won't say anything until years into their career, which is like, man, just correct that to ship right away. Right. I don't know why guys let it go, but he's not the only one. But yes, Danis Jenkins, that's the proper
0: pronunciation. I'm glad that, Brendan, by the way, I'm glad that you asked Jeremy this question, because Jeremy, nobody knows this that is listening, but I will let everybody in on the secret. Jeremy is a broadcast snob. He absolutely hates certain things about broadcast. So him telling me about a name pronunciation, this is the most meaningful thing that you will hear.
7: Yeah, I mean, I feel like that's the one thing that we can get right, right? I mean, especially, you know,
0: it's
7: empirically
0: true every time. Yeah, no, I hear you, Jim.
1: And for someone like Jenkins, who has been really good in this series, kind of deserves to get his name called right. I mean, how about some of the role players for this Pistons team, Jeremy, that we've seen? Danis Jenkins, Duncan Robinson, I think Tobias Harris obviously even stepped up from what we saw in the regular season, all, you know, sort of picking up for Jalen Duren too.
7: Well, it's kind of interesting because it feels like every game now, right? It's a little bit of something. You look at the box score, it's not like, oh my goodness, they had a great game, right? But it's what they do around the box score. And I know that sounds cliche and some people get upset, you know, oh, that's, you know, overrated in the NBA, but that's why this team has a 5-game winning streak right now, because guys like Paul Reed in game 7 come off the bench and give them 10, 15 strong minutes when a guy like Duren's in foul trouble. Or Ron Holland comes in again last game when Asar Thompson fouls out. I mean, he had his third foul at the end of the first half and then picked up a quick 4 in the second half, and it definitely impacted them defensively. But when you have like interchangeable pieces like that where you can slot right into the lineup, I think it makes this team that much more dangerous. And in Danis's case, you can now breathe a little bit easier when Cade's on the bench. You know, everyone freak out, oh, you know, Cade's out because he's in foul trouble, he's hurting a little bit, whatever it might be. And you can play them together, which takes the pressure off Cade to either assist as much as he has or score as he needs to.
0: Yeah, so talking to Jeremy Otto, WWJ correspondent, working down at the LCA tonight. I wanted to ask you this, too. In terms of role players, do you think this is a sustainable thing that can continue? I mean, we've seen it in the first round. We've seen it now. Can the role players lead this Pistons team, or at least assist this Pistons team to any sort of real playoff success? Or is this just a flash in the pan?
7: No, I think it can, unless teams really make some sort of large adjustment. I don't know what that would be at this point, and, you know, you'd think they probably would have already. Now, when it comes to the finals, will it lead them to an NBA championship? I think that's, you know, maybe a different story, and people have different takes on that, but I think they can get to the finals this way. And really, Cleveland didn't scare me necessarily just because of what we've talked about, and New York doesn't really scare me. I mean, they've got good players, no doubt, and they're probably about to sweep this series against the 76ers. But I tell you what, guys, and I know Brendan was at Game 7. I was not in Game 7 because I was on the air for the Pistons Radio Network that time, but the crowd against New York last year, that's one of the loudest basketball crowds I've ever heard. I think it was louder than some Lions games I've attended.
0: They get granted, after it, man.
7: They do. And I tell you what, they're going to be on Brunson every possession. It's going to be different than any of these games because these fans feel it different, I think, in that type of matchup than in any of the other ones.
1: And, Jeremy, it's interesting that you bring that up. We've got that as a topic coming up in a little bit, but there's been some discussions online about the crowd as of late, and I think you and I have both seen in person that it's been spectacular, and it might be different in its own way from a Lions or a Tigers or even a Red Wings game, but it's so much fun down at LCA right now.
7: It is, and here's the thing about game one, because that's the one that everyone was bashing on or whatever online. The Pistons were up for three quarters of that game.
1: Yeah.
7: It was a 10-point lead for most of the game. It's like, I mean, what do you want them to do? You want them to scream their lungs out when the team is you know, up by that much? So and it was a weekday, and it's game one. It's not like it's game seven. You know, if this series happens to get to game seven, I think that place is going to be loud as it's ever been. But yeah, I mean, they got loud even when the game got tight. At some point, I think it was in the third quarter of that game one. That's when they were at their loudest. When Cade hit the floor and they ping-ponged those passes, which led to a dunk, it immediately kicked in.
1: Yeah.
7: So, it hasn't been as loud as it has been last year, at least in my experience. And, again, I missed game seven. I know you said that was the loudest Detroit basketball chant you've ever heard.
1: Yes.
7: But, yeah. I mean, so, I think it's a non-issue.
0: One last one for you, Jeremy. We were talking earlier in the show. We're asking listeners, do you think that the next game at LCA is going to be a game five or a game one? What do you think? What's your, if you were to future cast it?
7: If they win tonight, I think they have a pretty good chance.
0: Okay,
7: to sweep.
0: But Brendan's doing the if thing all day, and I'm kind of tired of it. So if you want to give me a real prediction, that would be helpful.
7: Give me game one. I feel like Cleveland is going to take a game in this series just because of how good they've been. You know, they righted the ship a little bit, I think, in figuring some things out. If they get the amount of calls that they got in that first game and get to the line 27 times again, I think that's going to help them at some point, whether that's today or whether that's on Monday. But I could see it happening where it could be, the next round. We'll see.
0: Jeremy Otto, man of the people. Thank you so much for joining us. WWJ correspondent and reporter for the Detroit Pistons series that we are talking about. Thank you for joining us, Jeremy.
7: All right, guys. Have a great day.
0: Yeah, 97.1.
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7: I'm Brendan Shabath. That's Kenny Cott. Paul Sarah is our producer today. Thank you again to Jeremy Otto from WWJ, my also fellow update guy, Jeremy Otto.
8: Is there update guy beef, by the way?
7: No, there's update guy.
8: Do you guys
7: guy...
8: ever like rub elbows and be like, oh, I don't like you, I don't like you?
7: No, it's update guy camaraderie.
8: Where
7: it's a brotherhood.
8: What about Luke Sloan?
7: Luke Sloan is, of course, in that brotherhood as well. I mean, I personally, before even updates, very close with Jeremy and Luke. I went to the same high school as Jeremy.
8: I know you were tight with Jeremy.
7: Yeah, he's been very helpful in my broadcast career. I was on the Michigan State men's basketball beat with Luke Sloan at
8: Didn't
7: Michigan
8: you go
7: State.
8: On road trips with Luke Sloan?
7: I've had a number of nights in hotels with Luke Sloan and another beat reporter of ours that had just stories
8: on stories.
7: That wasn't
8: even broadcast related people.
7: Yeah, those are just for fun. Those are the off season. No, but thanks, Jeremy, for calling.
8: Appreciate
7: us.
8: Appreciate you, buddy.
7: Talking about the Pistons game three coming up today, 2:35 pregame here on 97.1. We did ask Jeremy about something we want to talk about here.
8: Yes.
7: And that is the crowd at Little Caesars Arena. This has been a topic of discussion in the online space regarding the Pistons, particularly that I have seen and experienced on Twitter. So I want to get the listener's take at 248-539-9797 about the crowd at Little Caesars Arena. Because
8: you reached, got some feedback. So maybe foul feedback.
7: Well, I was a little upset during game one because the Pistons just had this amazing comeback win against the Magic. It was so much fun. At game seven, I heard the loudest Detroit basketball I've ever heard in my life. I got it on video. I've watched that video like 10 times. It's so much fun to go back to that. It was at the final buzzer when they did finally complete the comeback. And then there's these people on Twitter right between 7 and 8:30 p.m., which if you'll remember, game one tipped off at 7 o'clock. So this is in the first half. That are complaining about the crowd at LCA. And, oh, it sounds like a regular season game. And, oh, they're not loud enough. The Pistons...
8: Is this the voice when you read those? That's what you hear?
7: The Pistons were up 20 in the first half, and Jeremy brought up the point, like, what do you want them to do? It's not football where you're going to get loud every single defensive snap to try to throw off the offense and you can make, like, a major impact. Like, they're pumping in artificial sounds. They play, like, the tune when the Pistons are on offense, and they do the chants when they're on defense.
8: The only thing that ever bothered me about that is the defense piped in sound. Defense.
7: Yeah. I'm fine with the beat. Sometimes they'll do that and let the crowd
8: sure,
7: chant
8: but let
7: themselves.
8: Them do it. Don't pipe in sound. But either way, I agree with you.
7: But LCA has been so much fun this year, and the
8: yes.
7: Pistons have been so much fun this year. And I really took offense to the people that are critiquing the crowd, particularly from their couch watching on the television. And some of you are obviously not in broadcasting and understand the way this works. There is a person whose sole job is to stand in front of an audio mixer with multiple sliders for every single mic input they have, and they're adjusting those sliders. Live based on the sounds that are going on in the game. And what do they do with the crowd? They turn it down so you can hear their announcers. It's not real audio. It's not perfect. And some audio mixers on different shows, because some of them are on NBC and some of them are on Prime and some of them are on Peacock, some audio mixers are not as good at their job as others.
8: And so your point of contention is people are saying that the crowd is not as loud as it

0: should be. And you having been there for those games, it's exactly as loud as it should be.
1: It is. And it's not always that loud. And I am here to say the Pistons crowd is not bad.
0: Right.
1: It's different. It's different from the Red Wings. It's different from the Tigers. It's different from the Lions.
0: What do you think people expect?
1: But it is not bad. I don't know. I don't know what this weird expectation is. Like, at Tigers games, people aren't going nuts every single pitch. At Lions games, there are lulls, you know?
2: So you're saying, Jeremy, is that it's different from a good crowd, which would make it...
1: It's not a bad crowd. It's just different. It's still a good crowd, but it's not the same as a Red Wings game or a Lions game.
0: I'll tell you this, though. When the game gets into those clutch moments, when it's late in the game, when the game could be decided by one or two possessions, maybe, the crowd is electric, especially in the postseason.
1: Yes.
0: Especially. I saw it with the Knicks last year. I was there for those games. The crowd was absolutely magical.
1: I mean,
0: every bucket, every block, every steal, every anything, the crowd was responding every single time.
1: And I got a lot of interaction on Twitter on people calling me out and complaining that it's not like it used to be at the Palace, and it sounds like a regular season game and all this different stuff. And so what I did is I made sure to go to game two. I said, all right, you guys want to call out this crowd and you want to sit in your armchair and critique? I'm going to go. I'm going to be there. And it's exactly what happened in game one, where they're not super loud all the time, but when the Pistons go on runs and when the Pistons make big plays, it gets unbelievably loud. And the vibe, it is a party in Little Caesars Arena. It's not a rager. You're not going to the club and going to a rave and screaming your head off the whole time and looking at strobe lights and you can't talk to the person next to you. It's a party. When you go to a party, a real life party, you want to hear the music. You want to be able to talk to your friends. You're going to eat. You're going to drink. You're going to laugh. You're going to go to the bathroom and you're going to have a great damn time. It is a great damn time at Little Caesars Arena. So I want to ask the people, 248-539-9797, your thoughts on the crowd at LCA, and if you have any issues with the way that it's been, is it something or nothing that this crowd has been different? Because I think it's been a lot of fun, and I don't like the people that come on social media, they've been sitting on the couch for all nine games in this playoffs, and they're going to critique the LCA crowd.
0: I don't understand the pushback that you got from that. We have phone calls on hold. We have a couple of texts as well. I think it's a weird critique to have, especially considering how good the LCA crowd can be. We've seen what it is at its peak, and it's magical. It's like you said, it's a party.
1: I've got some numbers on the crowd as well, Kenny, that we'll get to after this. Coming up, talking Pistons and the LCA crowd right here on 97.1.
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14: Welcome back. That's Kenny Cott. I'm Brendan Shabbat. Paul Sara is behind the glass. We are talking about the crowd at Little Caesars Arena. I take offense to the people that get online, go on social media, and complain about watching the crowd and hearing the crowd, and it sounds like regularly this town doesn't care about the Pistons. You know what I've learned about Detroit? Detroit is a whatever team is good town. Oh, we're hockey town. Detroit's a football town. Well, no, Detroit really is a baseball town. If we are good, the fans are going to show up, and it's going to feel like it does right now.
15: This is the Sparty new coming up, by the way.
14: A basketball town.
15: We're a football school.
14: Basketball. These are things other people say, and I'm like, but the Tigers are good. It's so much fun. When the Lions are good, it's great. When the Pistons are good, it's great. When the Red Wings are good, it's hockey town. It is what it is. And so I don't like this division that people bring up. Oh, well, people don't actually really care about the Pistons.
15: I don't even like that attitude, though, because if a team is bad, then you have no expectation for that fan base to like them because they're bad. And that's why I've always hated the fan gatekeeping of, oh, well, you weren't there in the hard times.
14: Same.
15: Yeah, because there was the hard times. Why was I supposed to be there in the first place?
14: I'm supposed to invest my time and 100%. Money in a product that doesn't look good and doesn't care about me.
15: You can passively like a team and be like, all right, maybe they'll get better at some point.
14: Well, I don't like the people that are like, oh, well, we got all these bandwagon Lions fans. 100%.
15: That's a whole different discussion.
14: Come on the bandwagon. This is fun. We are having a blast over here. You want to join the bandwagon? Let's do it. You want to join the Pistons bandwagon? You want to go to your first game at LCA? Go. Come on.
15: Join the fun, but also don't expect me to like it when it's bad.
14: Right, exactly. So we want to ask the listeners, 248-539-9797, your thoughts on the crowd at LCA. Has it been good? Has it been bad? Is it something or nothing if this crowd is a little different? We've got E on the line in Detroit. E, what's up? You're on 97.1.
7: Hey, good morning, fellas. First and foremost, rest in peace to Pat.
14: Yes, sir.
7: He was a great host.
15: Absolutely.
7: Truly will be missed, man.
15: 100%.
7: As far as the crowd control, man, you got to understand something. I've been to both of the games against Cleveland, and I was at the three last Orlando games, right? The games against Cleveland, Dan Gilbert, unfortunately, he had 7 busloads of Cleveland fans come to the arena. So in the beginning of the game, when Cleveland is scoring, you hear all this ha-ha and everybody cheering. But once we shut them down, all you hear is the Pistons fans cheering. But it was loud both games because the Cleveland fans were trying to outdo us, and we were out trying to do them. So when we were saying defense on defense, and we were on offense, they fans were saying defense. When we were at the free throw line, they were booing. And, of course, when they were at the free throw line, we were booing. So the energy was very electric. So the ones that said that the crowd wasn't really like that, they need to come to Game 5. If there's a Game 5, I'm hoping it's a Game 1 against New York on Wednesday instead. But
14: yes,
7: either
14: sir.
7: Way, I'll be in the house. Go Pistons, go Lions, go Blue.
15: When you were there, when you see those types of games, and Brendan is getting this weird amount of feedback saying that the crowd was in a lull of some sort, did you see any of that? Like, where does that come from, do you think?
7: You know what? I believe it's that fans that weren't actually at the game, because if you actually watched the game, stop sign number 9 kept making great plays on defense. Durham showed up finally and was getting rebounds. We shut down Harden kept turning the ball over. And every time he turned the ball over, Mason would say, you can't do that, or make a funny joke about it. And we all cheered about it. So for the ones that said that it wasn't electric, it wasn't there. And unfortunately, we on Prime TV, and you really can't see it. But me personally, it's been electric.
14: Yes, E, appreciate it. Thank you for the call. And that's the point that I bring up. You know, if you're not there, why are you going on Twitter to complain about the crowd? Like, if you're, and a lot of them are Detroit fans. There are a few Magic people that are just getting owned about it. There was one great tweet. Some Magic fan account was tweeting that the Game 1 crowd sounded like a regular season. And some guy tweeted and said, quote tweeted it and said, how was the crowd at Kia Center tonight? but, you know,
15: ratioed very hard.
14: If you're a Detroit fan, what are you complaining about the Pistons crowd for? Can't we all just be happy for that? Like, I'm a fan of the Lions, the Tigers, the Red Wings, and the Pistons. I want all of their crowds to be the best they can be. I want all of them to have a sellout every single game, and I want all of them to win every single game they play.
15: You know what I've learned working in this business for, call it 10 years, is the fan base of any of our major four sports teams will never be happy about anything.
14: Yeah.
15: Now we're talking about crowd noise. We've won 2 games. What are we talking? Like, why do we have to complain about something? It's
14: right.
15: Fine.
14: There always has to be something to complain about.
15: And it's funny because we were talking on the afternoon show yesterday and a few days ago, and basically we declared the series over after 2 games. After 2 games, we said, it's done. We're going to win. We're going to move on. And it's come down to crowd noise? What are we talking about?
14: We're going to win, but we're not going to win loud enough, Kenny.
15: Right.
14: Damn it.
15: It came broken. All right, great.
14: John, what are your thoughts on 97.1?
8: My thoughts are, I was there Thursday night, and I'll tell you, that crowd is there for the Pistons. That energy level is there. It's ready to erupt. It may not be loud and boisterous all the time, but it's like a volcano. Once they give them something to go for, that crowd erupts, and you can't match it. That crowd is there for them guys, and they are showing them what they got.
14: Yeah, John, I was that game too as well. I thought the biggest moment, I'm curious your thoughts, I thought that Duncan Robinson hit a three in the corner. That was a big one. And then I thought the biggest pop was Cade Cunningham's step back three on the wing late in the game, about a minute and a half left or so. I think they went up 8 or 9 after that. That was a huge crowd pop.
8: Oh, yeah, yeah. And all those things. I mean, Nassar all over the court on defense. Robinson hitting the threes, Cade taking over in the fourth quarter. There's no comparison. That crowd is electric, and they're there for those Pistons.
14: And, you know, John, I think it's a little bit different, like we talked about, different from maybe a Lions game or a Tigers playoff game where there's kind of like a consistent buzz. There are these lulls, but I want to get your thoughts. I described it as like going to a party, and you're having a great time the whole time, but you're not screaming and yelling the entire time. But the vibe at LCA is so much fun. I think the Pistons do a good job with their production in between yes. timeouts, and we're having jokes and we're having laughs, and people are chanting Angel Reese at Wendell Carter Jr. It really feels like a party down there.
8: Oh yeah, and you know, the party analogy, it's like you know, you're at a party and then somebody puts on the right song and the whole place is just up dancing, having a good time.
14: Absolutely,
8: that's what you see there.
14: Absolutely.
15: The problem with the line of thinking that people that criticize you for what you said is that they expect it to be loud 24/7. When it's appropriate to be very, very loud, they are very, very loud. It's not just a little bit.
14: Yeah.
15: So I think that the line of thinking that they're not loud enough is flawed just on premise.
16: I think you could say it was a great crowd and ease off on the word electric, because that's not how I would describe the crowd. I've seen electric crowds. That wasn't an electric crowd. It could be a great crowd.
14: Oh boy.
15: You've upset him.
14: Can I be a bleep hole?
16: It's not electric.
15: Well,
16: not
15: I mean, you already are, but go ahead.
14: Which game did you go to?
16: I didn't go to either one.
14: There it is.
16: So I can't infer electricity through the TV powered by electricity.
14: No, you can't, because it's such a different, it really is such a different vibe. And like I've never had, I would say game 7 was probably the
16: second. You've never seen anything on TV where you're like, that crowd's electric.
14: No, you can, but it's still different, and it's different being
15: Brock Hogan. That was electric.
14: Okay, let's not do
16: Sandman
14: wrestling now. Sandman's
16: entrance at ECW One Night Stand 2005.
15: Hey,
14: all right, these guys are going to nerd out
16: Brian
14: on
16: Danielson
14: wrestling.
16: Danielson versus Kenny Omega. Grand Slam.
15: That was electric.
14: You can see the Buffalo Sabres home crowd and say that it's electric on television, but you're not allowed to say it's not electric if you're not there. Because the second best sporting event I've ever been to, the first is 2021 Michigan State football beating Michigan in East Lansing. Now, there was one day I could go back to relive in my life. It'd be that day. But the second best sporting event I've ever been to as far as crowd atmosphere and vibe and fun and electricity is Game 7, and it's not close.
15: I'll tell you this. I'm starting to swing in Paul's direction, and I'll tell you why.
14: Oh, why? Let me guess. Kenny wants to be different. Come on.
15: Jeez, I'm projecting much? The reason I swing to Paul's side is electric in person is definitely a real thing. But I think actual electric is when you can see it through the TV, is when it's strong enough where even if you're watching on your couch, you can tell.
16: Yeah, you get like the hairs on the back of your neck
15: exactly.
16: stand up because you're so excited for this. Like,
15: it could be electric in person, but
16: back
15: if
16: in the
15: you
16: day,
15: can tell
16: like the,
15: it from your couch.
14: But we had that last year with the Knicks. Everybody acknowledged that last year.
15: So I guess
14: and they didn't even win a home game.
15: I guess people are saying, though, that it's not that for this series. And that's what they're upset about. I typically lean your direction in this, but I understand the argument that if you can't see it through the TV, because most people can't afford these very expensive playoff tickets. I'm sorry, yes. Birmingham. But I'm kidding.
14: Credentialed.
15: Right. Right. But
14: because I couldn't afford the playoff ticket.
15: Right. No, it doesn't matter. But I'm just saying, like, if you can't see it through the TV like in every, you know, average person, then you're not going to be able to tell what, quote, electric is.
16: Yeah, it's like I didn't go to the two Lions playoff games that were at Ford Field, but they were, you could tell they were electric.
15: Exactly.
16: The atmosphere was electric.
14: You are just consuming a manufactured and filtered form of the game because of the way the broadcast works and the way the audio is mixed and the way the director and producer get to decide what is shown and what is heard.
15: Yes, when the
16: so
15: crowd
16: the Pistons
15: is
16: are purposely directing less atmosphere out of the TV.
14: No, they're not. But the crowd noise is turned down so you can hear the announcers. This is a known fact.
16: So the Lions are mixed better.
14: You can argue, yes.
15: No, they just have a louder crowd. That's all that
16: I'm
15: is.
16: I'm not talking about the noise level. I'm talking about the atmosphere, the pulse.
14: You can't judge the atmosphere from the couch. That's where I push back. No.
15: You can't judge the atmosphere, but you can hear the crowd noise. You can hear the vibe.
14: And it's mixed differently.
15: So your argument now becomes the mix and not the atmosphere.
14: That was always part of the argument. You can look at the tweet I sent. You can look at Omari Sankofa of the Free Press, who said the exact same thing. They mute the crowds on TV.
15: I don't know how I switched to the other side of this argument.
14: Because you just live to annoy me. That's how.
15: I would say the same about you, Brendan Shabath, 97.1.
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14: 97.1. I'm Brendan Shabbat. That's Kenny Cott. We're talking about the Pistons crowd and the thoughts, your thoughts on it, how loud it has been. Has it been loud enough? I say yes. I think it's been a fantastic crowd. It's been a party, been a vibe down there. Like the concourse, dude, not only after game 7, but I went and did some fan interviews after game 2. I mean, just an absolute blast out there. People chanting F Dan Gilbert and F James Harden and let's go Pistons. And it was just so much fun. And especially when they're winning and they're good, it's even better. And I don't understand people that want to sit back and watch the muted crowd on the broadcast complain.
15: Oh, the mix is bad. That's why.
16: Were those the same fans that were screaming 5 years ago hoping that Dan Gilbert would buy the Pistons?
14: I have no idea. I don't know. But
15: Are you personal friends with Dan Gilbert?
14: I am not.
15: Was that ever going to happen?
14: No.
15: Tell me,
14: bro. I don't think so. I did play against his son in a basketball league when I was little.
15: You're not helping your case.
14: His kid was pretty good, but I was better. I had more points that game.
15: I don't remember
14: the name of the league. Yeah, we got some text on the crowd, though.
15: Communications. I think Pistons crowds know the game. They get loud at appropriate moments. That's from Roger in Ann Arbor. And also, God bless Pat. Absolutely. Can I get odds on who Shabbat is going to hit with a chair first, Kenny or Paul?
14: Paul would have to do a lot. I have to go through the glass.
15: Well, I mean, if he keeps talking the way he's talking to you,
14: yeah, maybe
15: you might have to. When you tune into playoff TV, the crowd looks dead. Then tune into others where everyone is wearing matching T-shirts looking electric.
14: That brings up a point about the T-shirts that I have.
15: That's what I wanted to get into.
14: Well, that brings up some numbers that I do have about the crowd, though. Kenny, Little Caesars Arena is the third largest arena in the NBA.
15: Yep.
14: The Pistons rank fourth in total attendance and fifth in average attendance this year. They have sold out every home playoff game at the third largest arena in basketball. The other two arenas are not even playoff teams.
15: Is it bad that I look at that as a prerequisite for playoffs? Like, whether in any sport, by the way, whether it's Tigers, whether it's Pistons, whether it's Red Wings, which, I mean,
14: the Magic didn't sell out.
15: That is embarrassing.
14: Exactly. That's my point. Like
15: those are the fan bases that should be aggrieved about the fans not being there.
14: The Pistons are getting people to go to these games. They are consistently,
15: yes,
14: no matter how bad they've been. I went back 10 years. No matter how bad they've been, they're in the upper half of attendance in basketball with one of the largest arenas that is built for hockey. It's not even a plan to have basketball there, and they're still.
15: They were supposed to be the subletters of that. That.
14: But every home playoff game in this series or in these playoffs has been a sellout for the Pistons.
15: Which, by the way, I mean, it tells you one thing about this town, too, is when you look at games like Orlando, is that if you build it, they will come in this town.
14: Yes.
15: Fans will. If you build a winning product, fans will show up. Could you imagine how electric LCA would have been if the Wings would have made it? It would have been another party. You said party.
14: Yeah.
15: You used that word to describe what the LCA has been for the Pistons.
14: The Red Wings have some of the best attendance in the NHL. I mean, we saw what happened last season with all the way they collapsed in March. They still have the fourth best attendance in the league.
15: If you build it, they will come.
14: Absolutely.
15: I remember I showed up at the opening night for the Red Wings. It was either last year or the year before. The Tigers across the street were playing in their playoff series against Cleveland.
14: Love when that happens.
15: I love that. And we were watching the game in the Chevy Plaza area outside of LCA. It was on the screen. They had food and they had like beers they were serving and whatever. And it was, talk about a party.
14: Yeah.
15: Detroit loves this stuff.
14: Look at the way we do opening day with the Tigers.
15: Absolutely. If you give us as fans a reason to come and cheer and just be there for your squad, we will do it. And we will do it to the highest degree you can imagine.
14: And the thing with the T-shirts, to just touch the table on
15: sure,
14: that.
15: Sure, yes.
14: Each of these teams has their own identity, all four Detroit teams. And the Pistons, I think, have the most unique identity of the four. And the culture and the fan and the atmosphere at Little Caesars Arena for a Pistons game is different than the others. And I have no single qualms about the T-shirts. If you're not going to want to, if you don't wear the T-shirt, that's fine with me. Grab the rally towel, wave the rally towel, do the thunder sticks if you were one of the first 10,000. That's fine with me. But people that go to Pistons games, and this is very different from Lions and Tigers and Red Wings, and it's not to say that there's none, but there's not nearly as many. a part of Detroit culture, specifically within the geography of the city of Detroit, is to flex and to step out and to show off your outfit and your style and your expensive clothes. And if you want to do that at a Pistons game and be unique and show up and be comfortable and be feeling good, flexing about what you're wearing, I got no problems with it. You don't want to wear some stupid t-shirt over your $500 jacket and your $1,500 chain or however much it costs. That's fine with me. The t-shirt doesn't match the shoes that you put on because you're stepping out tonight because you're going to a Pistons playoff game. I don't care. You don't want to wear the t-shirt? Take it home. Wear it when you go to sleep. Wear it whatever. Wear it when you're working around the house. Fine by me. But this idea that the crowd at LCA is worse than San Antonio or Orlando or OKC, where these people just wear regular stupid button-ups to these games. We don't put on the t-shirt, so we're not as good. It's BS. It's stupid.
15: So I'm starting to change again, man. I say you should wear the shirt.
14: I disagree.
15: And the reason is, it's because it's not because of you. It's because we're not even talking about a local game that only Detroiters will see. We're talking about a game that the whole country will see.
14: Right.
15: So you want this city to look as invested in this game as possible. You want that aesthetic.
16: You're basically arguing, Brendan, for the last 5 minutes to go to the playoff game to make it about you.
15: I didn't say it, but Paul said it, and I don't disagree with Paul.
14: Okay, hey, Paul's now number one on the chair target list.
15: Man, that flipped quickly.
14: Well, flipping quickly, you would know about that, Kenny.
15: I don't know what that could possibly mean.
14: No, but, I'm okay if you want. Like, if you should do... I've had this conversation with my dad, who's a big music lover and goes to concerts all the time. And I've been to a number of concerts, and a common thing when you go to a concert is someone stands up in front of you and you're like, man, why are you standing? Like, I want to see, I want to sit, I want to stand. But my dad told me this, and I'll never forget it. And I think about it at sporting events too. When you're paying your hard earned money, the money that you worked all week for to go to this game, you're going to a concert for you. You're going to the sporting event for you. As long as you're not hurting anybody or offending anybody or actively bothering anybody, you should do whatever you want to do to enjoy that game.
15: Yes, you're right. You
14: game.
15: Are legally allowed to do that.
14: No, that's
15: I'm not
14: what
15: saying you're not. I'm saying as a fan, you should want the city, the team, the experience to look as ravenous as possible. And if you wear the shirt, if everybody, like, do you know why the Penn State whiteout works?
14: I don't necessarily want it to look as ravenous as possible. I want it to represent Detroit. And that's not, like, we're not all wearing the same damn t-shirt around the city.
15: I don't care. There's enough Let's Be Detroit things out there already where if we lose one of them, I'm not going to miss it.
16: Yeah, but aren't you going there also to support the team and see them succeed?
15: Yes.
14: You are supporting. You're paying your hard-earned money to be there.
15: Oh, yeah, don't you know that
16: you're
15: if,
16: basically saying you're going to a Springsteen concert and screaming for him to play some Journey songs.
15: Don't you know that if
14: no
15: you wear a gold
14: that?
15: Don't you know that if you wear a gold chain, you're supporting the Pistons?
14: That's not what
15: Damn
14: I'm saying,
15: it.
14: And you know that.
15: I'm just giving you crap. But
14: I think the Pistons games are uniquely Detroit, and there's just a different culture and a different identity,
15: sure.
14: And that's
15: yeah.
14: Okay, because teams can lean into their identity, and they can build on that. You look at Cade wearing the Buffs when he gets drafted, and you look at the way that these guys
15: that's
14: dress.
15: Cool.
14: Did you see the outfit Cade put on when they're flying to
15: yeah,
14: Cleveland?
15: No,
14: or whatever?
15: I don't
14: that,
15: hate
14: like,
15: any of that.
14: Vibrant neon Nike hoodie that's like, you know, vintage or whatever
15: I'm
14: with
15: not
14: the mask.
15: Any of that. What I am anti of is, hey, let's not show the city well on TV. You know what it is? Is your point of contention is, oh, Detroit has to look like Detroit. We have to do Detroit things. We have to show out. We have to dress up. I don't care about that at all. Wear the shirt. I feel like I'm the ribbon guy in Seinfeld.
14: Who wants to wear the ribbon?
15: Yeah, right.
14: And I'm Kramer.
15: Yes, you are the Kramer in this situation.
14: Well, I don't want to wear the ribbon.
15: Right. No, wear the t-shirt and shut up about it. You're going to like it.
14: No, I just don't think that's how people feel. I understand.
15: I don't care how people feel.
14: I understand people wanting to stay. Well, I don't care about how you feel.
15: Well, thanks, Brendan.
14: How do you like that? No, but it's okay for these teams to have identities, and it's okay
15: for
14: that identity to be different. And we don't all have to be wearing Honolulu blue in every single seat of the Lions game.
15: But one thing we will shake hands on, though, is that I don't think the crowd volume has ever been a problem.
14: No.
15: Not in round one,
14: no.
15: And not now.
16: So you're saying the Pistons fan base's identity is to not have an identity?
15: Yes.
0: No, it's to be different. It's to step out. It's to flex. It's to show off your outfit and your style. Style is a huge part of the city of Detroit.
15: There was a guy dressed as a banana in the last game in the background, Brendan.
0: That's
15: I don't
0: style.
15: Care. I'm done.
0: And there's the
15: I'm
0: Oakland
15: sick of
0: and
15: this.
0: There's the Oakland County dad with the Paul Reed jersey backwards. But no one's complaining that it's not forwards because you can't see the word Pistons. He's being fun. He's having a good time. He puts the jersey on backwards. It's hilarious.
15: Great. Are you having
0: that's
15: fun?
0: That's what I love. I am just...
15: You know
0: I
15: what's
0: am,
15: funny? Is this is what we have to resort to when the Pistons are actually good
0: yes.
15: at winning.
0: It's 78 and sunny. Back to you at the desk.
15: I'm back to you.
0: but my I am anti-Detroit being anti-Detroit. If you want to have... If you want to wear the shirt, wear the shirt. If you don't want to wear it, I don't care.
15: No, you have to wear the shirt.
0: I am rooting for the team. I'm rooting for them to win. And I'm rooting for the building to be loud. And I'm not
15: really
0: going to admonish anybody trying to contribute to that.
15: That's the topic is, do you wear the shirt or do you not wear the shirt? Are you upset when people don't wear the shirt? 248.
0: 97.1.
1: When I found out my son was using marijuana, I thought it was just part of adolescence. Lots of teens and young people get high. But then I found out how powerful today's concentrates are. I couldn't believe it.
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15: The Ticket. Brendan Shabath with me, Kenny Cott, Paul Sarah behind the glass. If you're on hold, stick tight. We're going to get to you. Brendan, I'm going to ambush you.
14: I feel ambushed.
15: I've been lying to you for the past 24 hours.
14: That's so rude.
15: I've been lying to you about a lot of things.
16: You even lied about the tease to this segment.
15: I've been lied about the tease to this segment. We're doing a blind rank 1 through 10. You're sitting in Stoney's seat. So I figured I would have Paul come up with something crafted for Brendan Shabbat.
14: You're lucky I'm not allowed to swear the

0: federal communication commission or something, they'll get me. But I would call you some names right now.
1: Wow. This is not, I promise you, it's not difficult.
0: Okay.
1: For you, it won't be difficult.
0: Okay.
1: Brendan Shabath, for anybody who doesn't know who Brendan Shabath is, big Michigan State guy.
0: Yes.
1: What do you Michigan State people hate?
0: Michigan.
1: Right.
0: Is this going to be, can I guess?
1: Go ahead.
0: Hated Michigan athletes?
1: Not athletes necessarily.
0: Just things.
1: Hated Wolverines.
2: Hated okay. Michigan men.
0: Michigan men. Oh.
1: Michigan men.
2: So they don't have to be athletes.
0: Number one is, okay, wow. So number one is my most hated.
1: Yes, number so one is your most hated.
2: Most hated.
1: Yes.
2: Ten
0: is least. All right.
1: And Paul, I want you to take as much license to screw this guy over the
0: I
1: best way possible.
0: To communicate to the Michigan fan base and
1: that
0: to the bosses
1: you.
0: Here at 97.1 that I did not plan this. I had nothing to do with this. I have been pushed into a corner.
1: Yes.
0: Into
1: that is correct.
0: Into
1: that is absolutely correct.
0: And
1: I find this wildly entertaining.
2: And so I tried to come up with names that you would know. For sure.
0: Okay.
2: And
1: yeah, this is not going to be
2: hating, probably.
1: This is not going to be difficult for you. I've seen the list.
0: Okay.
1: So I rubber stamped it. This is if anybody wants to blame anybody, it's me. Yeah. And I actually am very enjoying this very much.
0: Okay. All right.
2: Okay. I'll start off with an easy one. J.J. McCarthy.
0: J.J. McCarthy. Oh God, that is an easy
1: one. Keep in mind, there are 10 names.
0: I know.
1: So where you put this is.
2: And they don't have to be annoying because they played there. It could be post-career annoyance.
0: Yeah, yeah, yeah. J.J. McCarthy's a good baseline. I'm going to say 5.
1: Not a bad 5.
0: Okay. I think that's a good baseline. We can go above and below.
1: I'm not going to tell you how you're doing, but I'll tell you this. That's a good 5.
0: Okay.
2: Okay. Next on the list, Desmond Howard.
0: Desmond Howard.
2: Mostly not because you didn't see him play, but his post-career broadcasting.
0: Because he will never, ever admit on College Game Day that Michigan is going to lose if he's forced to make a pick-em. I don't have as much problem. Like, J.J. McCarthy bothers me more because I call him 9, and then he goes out there and stinks it up with the Vikings. Desmond Howard, I don't have to watch if I don't want to. I'm going to put Desmond, and because I didn't watch him play, I'm going to put him at 8.
1: Let me ask you this, though. I mean, you don't have to watch him, but he is on national TV on a weekly basis.
0: Yeah.
1: So that is less annoying to you somehow?
0: But on a semi-annual basis.
1: Sure.
0: J.J. McCarthy plays against my pro football team as well.
1: Okay, I'm just asking. I'm trying to establish your baseline
0: here. Yeah, yeah, yeah. It's going to be a lot of football guys on here. I already know it.
2: Well, it's going to be that, but I'm going to put in some players that I personally also did not like who happened to play the round ball.
0: The orange ball and the orange hoop.
1: By the way, Paul
2: Iggy
1: Sarah.
2: Iggy Brazdeikis.
0: Oh, Iggy. Man, Iggy was a player that I announced against. Did you know I went exactly 500 in both football and basketball against Michigan in my student career? Iggy Brazdeikis, more than Howard, less than McCarthy, 6.
1: So the funny part about this is Paul is a, and you'll appreciate this, Brendan, Paul is a Michigan transplant, as in he came from Florida. He is now living here. And the first impression of the Michigan-Michigan State rivalry that he had was he decidedly hated Michigan because of their arrogance and whatever
0: You're
1: talking
0: smart
1: point.
0: Man, Paul.
1: Okay, well.
2: Well, I moved up here in the height of Michigan State would beat him every year.
0: Right.
2: And then I started going to Specs. And then all the Michigan people were like, well, it doesn't matter, though, because we won the title in 97. And we're going to, and I'm like, but they're beating you all the time. Why doesn't it matter? And like, well, our real rival is Ohio State. I'm like, okay, well, I hate these
0: copium.
2: People.
1: So Paul immediately sided with
2: MSU. So I just started rooting for
1: MSU
2: to beat him every year. It was hilarious.
0: Let's
2: and they
0: go.
2: Always did for
0: yeah.
2: a while.
1: He is a he's a Walmart Spartan, which Brendan probably
0: there aren't a lot
1: should
0: of those.
1: Hate. But, I mean, based on his criteria. What's the next name, Paul?
2: I'm going to go with a guy. This annoyed me personally because it was when I moved up here and it was just after I started moving up here and I started rooting for Michigan State because of the fans for Michigan. Jabril Peppers.
0: Ooh, Jabril Peppers.
2: And he annoyed me because they kept saying, and they kept cutting to like Charles Woodson in the booth, and like, he's just like this guy. I'm like, yeah, he's just like him if he was extremely worse at his job.
0: Jabril Peppers did the backflip at Spartan Stadium.
2: One career interception in college, by the way.
0: Yeah, he was a Heisman candidate every year because he could do everything, and he could maybe play both sides. He was going to play defense and return kicks.
2: He could do everything poorly, but he did it all.
0: He could do everything at a mid-level.
1: He can do it, but it's bad, but he can do it.
0: I'm going to put Jabril Peppers at four, just a bit ahead of McCarthy.
1: How do you feel about your list so far?
0: I'm okay. I'm not great.
1: I'm waiting for the
0: big names. I mean, like, we haven't really struck a nerve yet.
1: Oh, that's kind of the goal here.
2: I'll ramp it up for you here, then. I'll ramp it up for you.
1: Don't challenge Paul. He'll get you.
2: Connor Stallions.
0: Oh, Connor Stallions. I mean, come on. This guy's an all-timer here. I mean, he wrote a manifesto about this stupid university. I mean, he looked like Steve Harvey on the sideline of the Central Michigan, Michigan State. I hate Central Michigan now because of Connor Stallions. Connor Stallions is number two for sure.
1: Wow, you're still saving room for number one.
0: I'm saving room for number one. I think I have an idea who number one is.
2: Okay, we'll take a step back here now. We'll go with a guy that was in the height of the D-line era, Nick Stauskas.
0: Nick Stauskas.
1: I didn't find him that offensive. As a neutral party, I didn't find him that offensive.
0: White boy that could shoot. You know, actually did some other things well. Never really did much in the NBA. I actually thought he was going to be a good NBA player. Not Nick Stauskas. He might be the most tolerable person on this list, if I had to guess. I'm gonna fill my 10 spot with Nick Stauskas.
1: Not a bad 10. I'll give you that.
2: Okay, let's go with the possibly most annoying Michigan basketball player of the last 20 years.
1: Have him guess before you say the name.
0: Of the last 20 years?
2: Yes.
0: I don't know if it goes that far back. I think this player is more recent.
2: Oh, it goes back not 20 years, no.
0: Okay, then this is not who I think it is. I think it's Hunter Dickinson.
2: Oh, no.
1: That's a good guess.
0: Yes.
2: Mo Wagner.
0: Oh, Mo Wagner, absolutely. Mo Wagner just proved why. You know what Mo Wagner did playing for the Orlando Magic? He showed Michigan fans why people hate Michigan. Because he blew the kiss to the crowd at LCA in the first quarter after he hit a three. And all the Michigan fans went, oh, I get it now.
1: This is why this idea of mine, it works. But before you put the number in, what are the numbers you have left?
0: I have 1, 3, 7, and 9.
1: Okay.
0: Wagner's going to go at 7.
1: Okay. So you have 1, 3, and 9 left after that.
0: No.
1: Okay.
2: Sticking with basketball, Jalen Rose. Mostly for you for the off-the-field stuff.
0: Yeah. Off the court. Jalen Rose I do appreciate as a Detroit guy. We know if there's anything I might like more than how much I hate Michigan is Detroit. I'm going to put him at 9. I'm still
1: probably
0: holding
1: the responsible move.
0: The way you two work here. 1 and 3 are left.
2: Okay.
0: Give it to me.
2: Blake Corum.
0: He's got to go 3.
1: I was going to say that can't possibly be your 1.
0: He's not above Connor Stallions.
1: But now you've stuck yourself with whatever he says next is your 1.
2: Blake Corum is good, though. And the reason I put him on this list is because it annoyed me how many Michigan fans kept telling me he's just as good as K-9, and that's just objectively not true.
0: Remember when it was Hassan Haskins, who was the backup to Blake Corum, who had 5 touchdowns against Ohio State, and Howard was on the sideline like, K-9 had 5 touchdowns, and they said he should be the Heisman. Hassan Haskins should be the Heisman. Stupid.
2: Yeah, Super Bowl MVP.
0: Give the people what they want.
1: I love getting him worked up about this. This is why we did this way.
2: The guy you're stuck with number one on the list is probably number one on the list, and that man's name is Jim Harbaugh.
0: Yes, sir.
1: Brendan Shabbat, ladies and gentlemen.
0: Let's go. This is. I look at this list. I would maybe move a few people, but I'm really, really happy with the way this list turned out.
1: This, I feel like, is what you would do in a therapist office.
0: How perfect that the best blind ranking I've done is how much I hate Michigan.
1: Well, Brandon, that was kind of the goal here. Yes. I'm glad you've noticed the trend here.
0: Yes, it worked out
2: well. It's like a movie scene of the therapist. He just screams, Stallions!
1: Harbaugh! That has been your blind rank 97-1.
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11: Back to the conversation. So you're in the know for everything happening in sports. This is 1240, The Ticket.
0: You are a sick man, Kenny.
1: What do you mean?
0: Lying to me all last night.
1: Well,
0: and all day.
1: Yeah, I
2: have this idea. What if we did this NBA thing?
1: I,

0: him all the time.
1: See, that's, and Paul, I'm glad you said that, because that's what I was going to ask, is like, what would have made the honorable mention or things that may have been left off this list? Because I have no dog in this fight. I don't mind Michigan. I don't like them. I'm pretty neutral towards Michigan, Michigan State. I'm a Georgia guy, obviously. So
2: go Dogs.
1: Go Dogs. And
2: what was that commercial?
1: Yeah, the guy barking at his
3: boss. I love the way he just looks at the ceiling.
1: Sick him. What are we missing here?
2: Michigan adjacent is a good question. I think it's a bummer because I like the band and I like the song, but I can't ever hear it the same way anymore. And we all know where this is going. Mr. Brightside. I just can't. I mean, I just hate when they play that at the football stadium.
0: When did they start adopting that as like their official song?
2: It's somewhat weird. Recent. I think it was one of those things that, to their credit, is kind of organic. I think one I remember was the Typhoon game against Michigan State. I would have been in high school, I believe. I don't remember the year, around 15, 16, 17.
1: He was in private school and he was watching.
2: And at the game, it was like, I remember Michigan was the better team that year and was favored to win the game. And I think that a lot went wrong for Michigan and State ended up winning. And part of it was the rain and it was this weird storm and the ball was falling all over the place. But all the fans were there and it was a big game and everybody stayed and they played Mr. Brightside and the fans really took to it and, you know, sang the whole song in the rain. And that's a cool, environment when something like that happens. And I think since then they've kind of made it like their fourth quarter song. Nowadays in college football, Lord forbid you start a fourth quarter without playing a song that's tradition for your team. And, you know, everybody will sing along to. Everybody has their own. For Michigan State, it was for a minute. It was First Day Out. And then their relationship with T Grizzly got a little murky. I don't know if it's First Day Out anymore.
0: So I just looked it up. They started playing the song in 2016 during the 2016 season as a way to create high energy and get people to sing along in unison.
1: I wasn't aware of it.
2: Checks out with the timeline.
1: Yeah, sure. I wasn't aware of it until just post pandemic. So it was like 21.
2: Yeah.
1: I didn't realize that was a Michigan quote thing that they did.
2: Right. I think it kind of naturally over the years has become Michigan song, and they use it in edits and all this stuff.
1: Yeah. Now it's unavoidable. It's
0: I know they're like a Vegas band. The guys are from Vegas, so I just assume maybe one of them went to Michigan, but I guess. No.
2: Yeah, I don't think so. I think they just take to the song for some reason.
1: I like the Killers.
2: An interesting song to take to. I do like the Killers as well, so I have other favorite songs. But some other honorable mentions would have been, we talked about it in that, was Hunter Dickinson for sure. I called 4 or 5 games of Michigan State versus Hunter Dickinson and just despised him every single game.
1: What was the biggest thing that rubbed you the wrong way about Hunter Dickinson?
2: Was that he was terrible at basketball and that he was never going to translate to the NBA, but he just talked the most crap. And he's just like a cringy guy. He's got this weird build and like he's just lumpy and the way he runs was so strange. And he's not athletic by any means. And he like averaged a double-double or whatever, but he wasn't really that good. He was your stereotypical Big Ten big man who was good in college and was not going to be good in the pros. And now I don't even know where he is.
0: I will say this, as a person that watches a lot of sports, I do get very annoyed by the overly try-hard college basketball player that's like very annoying on the court, and you're like, dude, you're never going to play in the NBA.
2: Aaron Kraft.
0: Tone it down just a tad.
2: That was Hunter Dickinson to a T. And he also, along with that, he would talk a bunch of smack and was always the classic snarky Michigan athlete, and that also didn't rub me the right way either.
1: You know what's funny is you could say a name of anybody that went to Michigan, and Brendan could find 11 things to criticize about that person. That's how much he doesn't like Michigan.
0: Cade McNamara.
2: Oh, I mean, come on. They illegally tampered. Oh, I mean, it's shocker. Another Michigan man broke a rule. Wow.
1: We've done this on the afternoon before. I think it would be fun to do with Brendan on a future show, is we read a headline about a Michigan quarterback, and then we have him guess who that was.
2: Oh, yeah.
1: That they were talking about.
2: Idea.
1: Because they always talk about, and this is where I give you credit. This is like what they do at Michigan is they basically hype up their quarterback to be quarterback Jesus during the offseason. They're like, this guy can throw 70-yard throw with his
2: 70 yards from his one knee.
1: Sitting on one ankle.
2: Joe Milton.
1: Yeah, exactly.
2: He can throw an orange to the moon.
1: No,
2: oh,
1: that's
2: cool.
1: he doesn't remember the headline I'm talking about. No, I think that would be a funny bit. I think
2: what I always have fun with that topic is, besides Tom Brady, name me a good Michigan quarterback in the NFL.
1: Oh, boy.
2: Bryce Underwood cited why he wanted to go to LSU because Michigan doesn't develop quarterbacks. But, hey.

0: I did love the old Joe Millen thing when everyone's like, oh, he could be Cam Newton. I'm like, yeah, unfortunately, he's Cam Newton right now. Not the Cam Newton that you remember.
1: He's not the Auburn Cam.
2: He's just missing the silly hat, yeah. And that's it.
1: This does lead us into a college topic, Kenny, that is
2: yes.
1: on the hearts and minds of people lately, and that we are going to talk about after this upcoming break. But they are ruining the sports that we love. And by they, I mean the people running those sports. The money-hungry executives that
2: and the
1: only
2: TV
1: have,
2: networks that they have to abide to.
1: And they only have one thing in mind, and that is the U.S. dollar. And the news of the week in college sports this week is the expansion of the NCAA men's and women's basketball tournaments. College football expansion is coming soon, too.
2: It's funny you put it that way, because it feels like college sports already, even before the news that we're about to talk about broke, it felt like college sports have never meant less in terms of fandom. It feels like you were losing your fandom based on what has happened. And I mean, I'm not against NIL. I don't think you're against NIL as a premise of an idea.
1: Right. Of them getting paid. I'm fine with that.
2: It's fine. But the idea that now you're just, and I said it on the afternoon show, you're rooting for laundry.
1: Right. And this is different shirts. Different shirts.
2: Seinfeld. Sorry about that.
1: And this is not necessarily an NIL topic. But anytime you talk about college athletics today, the NIL and the transfer portal are going to be rooted in that conversation.
2: Absolutely.
1: Because the money has changed so much and the dollar amounts are so high that it's impossible to keep up with. And that is all baked into the reasoning behind them expanding and ruining the greatest tournament in sports and making it what's going to be one of the worst.
2: And that's why we say boo. Different shirt.
1: Different shirt.
2: it's ruined it. We're going to get into it next coming up. 97.1.
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1: 97.1, Kenny Cott, Brendan Chabath with you. Paul Serra is our producer today here on a Saturday. And Kenny, we've gotten a number of texts and calls, people at least acknowledging the loss of Pat Caputo, who was a longtime coworker and friend here at 97.1, a sports media legend and icon. I mean, covered Detroit sports for 40 years, who passed away sadly this week after battling pancreatic cancer. It's certainly not lost on you or I that Pat was frequently a weekend guy. And normally, those of you listening out in Detroit and across Michigan would be hearing Pat right now, probably getting deep into the Tigers minor leaguers or the Red Wings offseason or what the Pistons can do against the Cavs coming up in game 3. But, it's been a sad couple, I think 48 hours it's been, or 72 hours, talking about Pat Caputo and, a great guy who was an even better broadcaster, here in Detroit that a lot of people, know and appreciate it and respect it and are certainly going to miss.
0: He was a private guy. He didn't really talk about his personal life, and we found out, at least I found out about

0: about his diagnosis over social media posting, and because he's not the kind of guy that brings his outside noise into work.
1: Right.
0: The lasting impact that Pat had on me and in my career, and I will always appreciate him for this, is the first time that I was here as a producer overnight weekend board op. He was the first person to invite me onto the air and allow me to speak with him about, you know, and by the way, I know this, people dig ditches. It's not a hard job to do, but he was the first person to allow me on the air, which is a big deal in this business. Don't get it wrong. That's a big deal. If a host trusts you enough to allow you to crack a microphone, it's a big deal. So he was the first guy who allowed me to, like, he's a big hockey guy. He's a huge baseball guy, of course. But he's a big hockey guy as well. He knows that I'm a big Red Wings fan, a big hockey fan. And he was the first guy that allowed me to crack a mic and you know, shoot the bleep about hockey. And I'm forever indebted to him for that. That was a cool move for him.
1: Yeah.
0: He didn't need to do that. That was a very nice gesture for him. And he's always done right by me. He's a good guy. He could be a little bit prickly at times. Don't get me wrong. That's Pat Caputo. But he was a great dude. And he was even, like you said, a better radio host. And he should be sitting behind this microphone right now.
1: And he is a character in your story of
0: absolutely
1: your career in broadcasting.
0: Absolutely.
1: And at the station. Yep. I remember I started here just in October, and I actually didn't get to meet Pat in person before he stopped doing shows and before he was dealing with his diagnosis. But I, as a person who grew up in Detroit my whole life, I was a frequent listener to 97.1 and obviously listened to dozens and dozens and dozens of Pat Caputo hours of talk radio. And he was the host the first, I think, two or three times I got in on a call. But he was the host of my first ever call that got on air. And you will like this, Kenny.
0: Caller Brendan from Birmingham.
1: I was driving back to Michigan State. It was around this time of year, a little bit earlier, because the NFL draft was the topic. And I was driving up to East Lansing, and the Lions had the number two pick in the draft. And Pat was taking calls on who you wanted, who you thought the Lions should take, should they take this guy or not. And the big conversation topic was Aiden Hutchinson. And as a Michigan State Spartan who had seen Aiden Hutchinson in person and who had beaten Aiden Hutchinson in person, I did not want Aiden Hutchinson. And I voiced that to Pat, and he argued his point back and told me why I was wrong. And here we are a couple years later, certainly ended up being wrong about that one. So... yeah,
2: you were
1: a
2: Thibodeau guy?
1: I don't remember actually who I wanted. I just know I didn't want Hutch. And it worked out. It worked out pretty well.
2: Why that argument didn't go your way.
1: Yeah, I don't know.
2: I don't know, Pat. I just don't want Hutch.
1: I don't know. You can think anybody else, but not him.
0: Bottom line, we love Pat. Pat's the best. We're going to miss him. Everybody's going to miss him. I think everybody in the last couple of days, whether it's text or calls, people have been basically just voicing their just grieving or missing Pat, and the weekends and the overnights and whenever he has worked is not going to be the same without him. And we love you, Pat.
1: Absolutely. We're thinking about you, missing you, and thinking about your family as well.
0: Thoughts and prayers to your family as well and your friends.
1: So we were talking before the break about what is ruining, I would say, two of our favorite sports. I mean, I'm a big college basketball guy. You're a big college football guy.
0: Absolutely.
1: We both appreciate both and are fans of both.
0: Sure, yeah.
1: They're expanding our tournaments, Kenny. The college basketball tournament is going to expand from, well, it was 64 and then it was 68, but it's still technically 64. It's going to expand to 76 teams.
0: Which is, by the way, wild.
1: And not next year, not this upcoming fall, but sometime soon down the line, we will be talking about a 24-team college football playoff.
0: Yes.
1: Both of these, I would argue, are bad ideas.
0: Yes, absolutely. I don't think either of us are going to disagree on that.
1: I don't think there's anybody, any fan, and any everyman in America, or especially here in Detroit, that has argued in favor of expansion of either playoff.
0: Because the only people making money from this idea are the networks and the organizations.
1: Yes.
0: And that is it.
1: I'm not going to enjoy the games anymore.
0: No. As a fan, you watch these games each time they expand, whether you're a football guy or a basketball guy or both, each time they expand these things, it becomes less meaningful during the regular season.
1: Absolutely.
0: Rivalry games become less meaningful. The big games against teams that you care about are less meaningful.
1: Michigan, Ohio State, never going to matter if they make it 24. It hardly matters now.
0: Right.
1: But it's really never going to matter if they make it 24 teams. And the regular season in college basketball is really not going to matter if you can go below 500 in conference play and be a borderline overall 500 team.
0: Yes.
1: And make it into the 76-team tournament. So the question I have for the listeners, which is stupider? 24 or 76. They are both stupid. They both have their reasons as to why we don't want them.
0: Which is worse?
1: No one is asking for them other than the people that are going to profit off
0: Correct.
1: Of it. They are both going to, not equally, but they are both going to devalue their sport respectively. So which is worse? Which are you less excited to see? Which would you change maybe to keep it the way it is instead of expanding into a larger domain, the 76-team tournament in college basketball or the soon-to-be 24-team tournament in college football? Now, we should say the 76-team, that's locked, stamped, and approved. That is next season. There's going to be 76 teams in the NCAA men's and women's basketball tournament. College football remains the same for at least one more year at 12. We're going to get 24 very, very soon, though, most likely.
0: Which is stupider, the football or the basketball expansion? Now, I've gone back and forth on this thing because I'm looking at the expansion numbers and my knee jerk was to say football is stupider. Why? Because every singular regular season game means more in football than it will ever mean in basketball.
1: Yes.
0: That is always going to be true.
1: Mm-hmm.
0: So expanding college football feels like it has a bigger impact. But then you devalue all of college basketball's season by expanding blanket expansion of the playoff of the tournament.
1: In its entirety.
0: So I think it's kind of close to 50-50, but me, football, I've always viewed as a sport where one game means so much more. So to me, my knee jerk is football. I know, I don't know what Paul thinks, I don't know what you think, but it feels to me that if you expand college football playoff, what doesn't matter already? What used to be tradition in college football already? Bowl games, rivalries, the end of the
1: conference
0: season,
1: conference
0: championships. Exactly. It used to mean so much. Now it means almost nothing.
1: Yeah,
0: which is embarrassing and a shame and saddening as a football fan.
1: Mm-hmm.
0: So I plant my flag in college football, but I don't think there's a wrong answer in this conversation.
1: 248-539-9797. Kenny and I want to hear from you. I think it's college basketball, and it's no surprise that you and I are siding with,
0: right,
1: with our respective
0: right,
1: large fandom yeah, sports. But in college basketball, the regular season already doesn't mean as much, not only as it used to, but as college football.
0: Yes.
1: But college basketball always had something going for it, and that even if you didn't watch a single second of the regular season game, you know what you did come March?
0: You were locked in.
1: You filled out a bracket.
0: Damn right.
1: You filled out a bracket that first week of March after Selection Sunday.
0: Mm-hmm.
1: You talked to your coworkers about their bracket. You got in a pool to try to win some money for your bracket.
0: You had whole offices collaborating on brackets.
1: They had the best bracket in sports. 64 teams was a lot, but it was digestible enough, and there was enough of a window between Sunday to Thursday that you could get the information you needed about the teams, or not. You could just pick them for fun, and you could fill out your bracket, and then you would watch Thursday, Friday, Saturday, Sunday with that first weekend.
0: That was the golden goose of college basketball. That's why it was so special, is because no matter what happened during the season, your team could be great, your team could be trash. You're watching March Madness, you're filling out a bracket, and you're locked in.
1: It was perfect, and it was a moneymaker for them. And even if the regular season didn't matter, the single least productive workday in America every single year is the first Thursday of the NCAA tournament. That is not going, that has never changed. It's been that way for years. Because why? Every single person filled out a bracket. Everybody watched. Everybody was invested, even if they didn't pay attention to the regular season. With this expansion, you are going to lose that.
0: So I say college football playoff expansion is worse. You say college basketball expansion is worse. Which do you think is worse? 248-539-9797. This is 97.1.
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1: All right, it's time to scratch an itch for Kenny and I. We're talking about college football and basketball expansion, but I would say 90% of our conversations in the breaks, Kenny, are Seinfeld related.
0: It's a lot. It's almost embarrassingly a lot, I would say.
1: What is a good alternative in the Seinfeld universe for God Bless You?
0: What is the... Oh, you are so good looking.
1: You're so...

0: Do you have one for me? Are you pulling it up?
1: I am pulling it up. If you want to tap dance for a second. What is the dullest moment George has ever experienced?
0: Oh, the dullest.
1: It was the first episode, if this helps you.
0: Oh,
1: Jerry, I got to tell
0: he's
1: you.
0: He's sitting there watching laundry dry. Yeah. He's watching it in the dryer.
1: I have to tell you, this is the dullest moment I've ever experienced.
0: If I shoot you and you die.
1: You can't overdie. You can't overdry. Any questions?
0: Anyway, he reaches over, he slowly pulls the, look, it's done.
1: Oh, my God, it's done.
0: You can't overdie.
1: You can't overdry. Yeah, that's right.
0: You can overexpand.
1: You can't overexpand. It is a Seinfeld Saturday.
0: So 248-539-9797. Are you on Kenny's side or are you on my side?
1: Are you on the right side or are you on Brendan's side?
0: Are you on the right side or Brendan's side? That's the same thing. I don't know. It's a weird question to ask the listener.
1: For some reason, I feel like we're going to disagree on this.
0: Which is stupider, the 24-team expansion that is probably soon to be in college football or the 76-team expansion that is certified in college basketball? Jack, your thoughts right here on 97.1.
2: It's got to be the college football expansion by far. And let me tell you why. Part of the mythos of college football for so long was always debating in the 4-team playoff who was supposed to be in, who was supposed to be out. 2021, that Georgia team sandblasted Florida State, but people kept talking about if Florida State should have been in as an undefeated team. Expanding to the 12-team playoff just took all of that away. It got people to stop talking about it because it was a foregone conclusion that teams like that would make it in.
0: Jack, we still argue bubble teams in a 68-team tournament in basketball. I don't think more teams is going to stop the arguments.
1: Jack, I agree with what you're saying, but the bubble thing will always be a discussion. As long as there is a bubble, the teams on the fringe of that bubble will always have an argument of why they should or should not be in.
2: Exactly. I don't deny that in either sport. But if you ask me, if you're essentially admitting the entire AP poll to the college football playoff, like, that doesn't benefit anyone. That doesn't benefit the sport, which is, you know, what you guys were talking about.
0: Well, it benefits the teams that are going to be in there. They're going to make more money. That's why they're doing it. That's why the conferences, then the commissioners of the large conferences want the expansion because their teams are better than the mid-majors, and so their conference is going to get more money for getting more teams in.
1: Exactly.
2: Just to get drubbed? I mean, is that worth it to you?
0: They get the paycheck either way. You show up. The advertisers are there. The bowl game is sponsored. You're in the playoff. The NCAA gives you money for being in it. They don't care if they lose. They get the money.
1: As long as the money is there, it doesn't really matter what happens.
0: And then they go to their boss and say, look how much money I made the conference this year.
1: Right.
0: And then they get a raise.
2: Yeah, I mean, that all checks out. I'll never even understand the 12-team expansion, so I just had to say my piece. Thanks,
1: I think
2: guys.
1: We're all with you there.
0: Yeah, I appreciate it, Jack. Thanks for the call. Which is worse, basketball or football expansion? I think the football point I would push back against just inherently is that everywhere else in America, we have the NFL is it 12 now total? It's 6 from each, right?
3: 7 from each.
0: So we have a 14-team playoff in the NFL. In high school, it's, I mean, all across the entire state. Like, these large tournaments are doable in football. People push back on it in college football because we're not used to it. First, we were used to just crowning a national champion, and then it was picking between two, and then it was picking between four. But it's more standard to have a large tournament in football.
1: And by the way, I don't think either of us, and I don't mean to speak for you and correct me if I'm wrong, but I don't think either of us are anti-tournament. Tournaments are fun.
0: Yeah, absolutely.
1: So that's not what this is. We're just against the idea of expanding it to the point where regular season becomes meaningless, rivalries become meaningless, playoff games at times can become meaningless just because you've had this gigantic field.
0: Yeah, and we're both against expansion.
1: Yes.
0: I am against the expansion
1: both,
0: of the college football
1: both
0: playoff.
1: Both of these things, I know we're fighting about whether it's football or basketball. We're both against the idea of both.
0: It's 78 and sunny. We have to fight about something.
1: Right.
0: Which is worse.
3: Can I push back on your college basketball thing for a second?
0: Yeah.
3: I feel like I'm pushing back on you all show long.
0: Yes, I'm having a lot of fun here, Paul.
1: This is fun. We're having fun.
3: The concept, to me, the reason it's college football expanding is worse is because the concept of March Madness is already an idiotic idea. Florida Gulf Coast should never decide or be participating on who decides who the national championship is in any sport. So the idea that it goes from 64 to 68 to 76, it should never be 64. The whole idea of March Madness is a flawed, idiotic concept. It is fun and entertaining, but at its point, it's a stupid idea to determine
1: but
3: a national title.
1: Isn't that the point of sports, though? It's not supposed to be about sports now. It's supposed to be about what is entertaining and what is not.
0: And along that line, there you could argue that in any sport, we don't have a good way of determining the best team, the overall champion, because tournaments, by nature, are bad at that. Things can go wrong. You can have one bad football game and not have necessarily the best. Would we say the consensus in the NFL was that the Seahawks were the best team this year? Would we say the consensus in Major League Baseball, you would argue it's the Dodgers. So sure. It does work out. But tournaments, by nature, don't necessarily breed the perfect champion, I think is what you're arguing.
3: But I think for most sports, there's such a limit. Like even with college at 12 for college football, it's still keeping the cream of the crop in there. They're not inviting like Louisiana Tech to participate in the tournament and have the same shot at it as like an Alabama or a Georgia, which is like in college basketball, there's no reason there should ever be.
0: But there's
3: more
0: a
3: than
0: lot
3: like
0: of people that
3: have
0: wanted
3: a chance.
0: But there's a lot of people that have wanted that in football for years, which is why we have a playoff in the first place.
1: But what Paul is saying isn't wrong. The problem is that this is an entertainment product. That's why the TV networks will always win.
0: Yeah.
1: Is they want to put the most entertaining thing on TV, things that people care about. As long as people care about whatever it is they're airing, whether it's an expanded playoff or whether it's literally anything, because the people are paying for these cable subscriptions, then that's always going to win out. Mm-hmm. So if they can expand the playoffs and people are still going to watch, they're going to do it.
0: And the advertisers are always going to pay too.
1: 100%. They're actually going to now have more advertising because there's more things
0: more
1: to
0: games.
1: Advertise. Yeah, so, exactly right.
0: So which is worse, the expansion in the college football playoff or the expansion in the college basketball playoff? Brett, you're in Flint. You're on 97.1. What's up, Brett?
4: Hey, how's it going, guys?
0: Good. How are you?
4: Good. I highly believe that basketball is infinitely worse. You're going from 68 to 76. That's a 8-team increase.
0: And I vaguely
4: remember when they went from 64 to 68. There was a huge backlash about it. But now people have come across it and say, okay, it makes sense. But to go to 76 is just absolutely ridiculous.
0: Yeah, and Brett, they're going to not only devalue the regular season, but you're devaluing what was the best thing that you had, and that was the tournament already. Because every single person could fill out a 64-team bracket. Because the tournament didn't start until 4 days after they announced it. So everybody watched on Sunday and saw Selection Sunday. And then everybody at work on Monday talked about the bracket, talked about who their Final Four was, this team that got in, the bubble teams and whatnot. And then you had a little bit of time to digest what is a lot of teams. There's 68 teams in the bracket. You had to take it all in. But it was a digestible amount because you had the buffer between Sunday and Thursday when the games did start. You had 3 days in there to fill out your bracket, do your research, talk about it, and enter your pools and put it in. The first games in the 76 team are starting on Tuesday. We're going to have 12 games on Tuesday and Wednesday.
3: But they already do start on Tuesday and Wednesday because of the play-in game.
0: I know, but those are four games that don't matter. These are going to be play-in games again, but they're not going to...
1: They're turning play-in games into regular games.
0: I know, and they're making them like the play-in games already were not very valuable because they were between 16 seeds and 11 seeds. If they did it right in the first place, they would have done the
1: eight
0: bubble
1: teams. But now
0: they're
1: treating them as if they are valuable.
0: Right, exactly. And they're trying to make money off of them, and they're not valuable. No one's going to watch these. No one's going to care. No one's going to pick these games.
1: So my question to you and Paul then, and we'll be quick with it, but like, what's your interest level? Let's say none of us worked in the business we work in. Let's say we worked in a 9-to-5 cubicle job. What would your interest level be now that it's expanded now? Now that there's way more teams, way more games, way more nonsense games with nonsense teams, what's your interest? Are you tuning into those games?
0: Well, even for someone like me who is an avid college basketball fan and follows it throughout the regular season, it is difficult. It's a task. It's a chore that I have to set aside time that week to do my research on my bracket because I take my bracket seriously and I want to fill it out. And it's fun for me. It's fun for me to look it up and pick the Final Four teams and debate and discuss. And it's still a tall task and a lot to handle already at 64 teams.
1: It used to feel like a holiday. Now it feels like a chore.
0: Now it feels like a project. They added 12 teams, and it's going to be every 16 and 12 seed is going to be a play-in, and two of the 11 and 15 seeds are also going to be play-ins. That's 12 more games you have to pay attention to on Tuesday and Wednesday. And those teams that win could be teams that go deep in the tournament. We've seen 12 and 11 seeds go deep before. We've seen 15 seeds make a Sweet 16. And now you have less time to do your homework. You have to watch those games more. And you're not going to know if those teams have a chance to move on because you're not paying attention as much and the regular season is devalued. They're ruining the sport.
1: It feels like chores. That's the only thing I can equate it to. And it feels like chores.
0: Now it's work.
1: It used to be fun.
0: It was fun. Like now it's work.
1: Yep, exactly right.
0: 248-539-9797. We'll get more calls and texts after this. Which is worse, college football or college basketball expansion? 97.1.
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1: 97.1, Brendan Shabbat. Next to me, Kenny Cott, Paul Sarah behind the glass. We go to who I believe to be the most connected man in Detroit media. And I mean this with no sarcasm, because every time I've ever talked to this person, he has had the assistant coach calling in.
0: You have a question, this man has an answer, and three questions behind it
1: he
0: for
1: has
0: you.
1: Eight questions to follow up. Let's go to Jeremy Otto, our WWJ correspondent, who has been covering the Pistons for a very long time. He has been at round one, he is now at round two, and we want to get his takes on some certain Pistons issues. Jeremy, how are you doing, buddy?
18: Great, fellas, how are you?
1: Oh, not so bad. What's going on? What are the vibes like downtown in Detroit? When you look at this Pistons team in the locker room, in the media, on the court, off the court, what's the overall gauge you have here?
18: Well, it seems like kind of the mojo's back, right? Some could argue they never lost it, but they just didn't look like themselves in that first, at least for you, maybe even four or five games in the series against the Orlando Magic. But I think they've started to figure it out. And when you look at these box scores, I mean, I'm looking at it right now. Asar Thompson, Tobias Harris, Robinson, Cunningham, Jenkins. They're all in double figures. I think it was the first game against the Magic. They had just two guys in double figures, which hardly happened all year long. And it's hard to win that way in any level of basketball, but certainly in the NBA. And even this last game, 14 of 28 from three, 50%. That's no small thing. They did get beat in the paint. I was actually rewatching some of that last game as well just now before I hopped on with you guys. But, you know, I think they had a chance to finish a lot more baskets down low. So we'll see if they can do that here tonight. But just the defensive intensity is back. The all-around scoring is back. And I think it's been an impressive little five-game streak for him here.
1: And that I guess, leads me to my first question, really, is what's different between what we saw in the first round and them having to make this miraculous comeback versus what's happening now? I mean, there's no guarantee they sweep Cleveland. There's no guarantee that they make it a gentleman's sweep even. But it seems like a more convincing brand of basketball. What's the biggest difference you've noticed between round one and round two?
18: I think the confidence is definitely up for some of these guys. And it's weird, but it's almost like they were playing nervous or scared in those first few games in Orlando. And it's not like it was a lot of these guys' first rodeo. Obviously, Danis Jenkins, that's the case. And, you know, Duncan Robinson in his first year with the team. But, you know, he's been around. Tobias Harris has been around, obviously. So, I don't know. It was very confusing. And I think talking to a lot of media members, it's like, what's going on? And like, I don't know. They're just not looking like they did in the regular season. But I think also, you know, the matchup change. And I definitely thought about that heading into this one. I didn't really say it publicly because I was like, yeah, you know, they just went seven. These two teams just went seven. But I felt like they could beat this Cleveland team in five at the beginning of the series. Now, you know, I put a little marker on that and said, hey, look, they're going to have to win the first two games in Detroit because Cleveland plays really well at home. But if you look at the numbers now, guys, they have now lost all their games on the road in the playoffs. They're 0-5. So winning tonight, I think, is really key for them to stay alive in this series. And it's crazy to say that in game three, and I didn't think I'd be saying that. But at the same time, with how well the Pistons are playing and James Harden not really able to do anything out there, which is kind of a head scratcher. He does look like he's 36, you know, and there's a couple minutes here or there. It's like, okay, that's the old James Harden. But then, you know, he just looks lost out there and can't pass the basketball effectively. So that combined with a couple other factors, I think will reign huge here tonight. And, you know, I don't know how to feel about today. I feel like, you know, Cleveland could be really charged out in front of their home fans, but they have had such bad starts in both games of this series. They almost look unmotivated, which is kind of crazy. I don't know if they're tired after that seven-game series, but the Pistons have counterpunched them so hard to begin. If Detroit gets out to a good rally here in game three, you know, I could see them going up 3-0.
0: Jeremy, my first question for you relates to a player that you and I both saw post-game after game two. Mm-hmm. This player played really well. Are you going to lead the crusade on the proper pronunciation of Danis Jenkins?
18: It's Danis. We know that, and actually the NBA has a little pronunciation guide, which you can listen to the guy say, and it says Danis. So, yes, Danis is correct.
0: So, and you heard that from Mark Champion, I believe, right?
18: I believe so, yeah. It's one of those things, and covering teams over the year as a play-by-play broadcaster, too, you hear this all the time, which is so confusing to me, especially at the professional level. You know, guys will just accept whatever the media starts calling them, or if they're mispronouncing their name, they just won't say anything until years into their career, which is like, man, just correct that to ship right away. Right. I don't know why guys let it go, but he's not the only one. But yes, Danis Jenkins, that's the proper
1: pronunciation. I'm glad that, Brendan, by the way, I'm glad that you asked Jeremy this question, because Jeremy, nobody knows this that is listening, but I will let everybody in on the secret. Jeremy is a broadcast snob. He absolutely hates certain things about broadcast. So him telling me about a name pronunciation, this is the most meaningful thing that you will hear.
18: Yeah, I mean, I feel like that's the one thing that we can get right, right? I mean, especially, you know,
1: it's
18: empirically
1: true every time. Yeah, no, I hear you, Jim.
0: And for someone like Jenkins, who has been really good in this series, kind of deserves to get his name called right. I mean, how about some of the role players for this Pistons team, Jeremy, that we've seen? Danis Jenkins, Duncan Robinson, I think Tobias Harris obviously even stepped up from what we saw in the regular season, all, you know, sort of picking up for Jalen Duren too.
18: Well, it's kind of interesting because it feels like every game now, right? It's a little bit of something. You look at the box score, it's not like, oh my goodness, they had a great game, right? But it's what they do around the box score. And I know that sounds cliche and some people get upset, you know, oh, that's, you know, overrated in the NBA. But that's why this team has a 5-game winning streak right now, because guys like Paul Reed in game 7 come off the bench and give them 10, 15 strong minutes when a guy like Duren's in foul trouble. Or Ron Holland comes in again last game when Asar Thompson fouls out. I mean, he had his third foul at the end of the first half and then picked up a quick 4 in the second half, and it definitely impacted them defensively. But when you have like interchangeable pieces like that where you can slot right into the lineup, I think it makes this team that much more dangerous. And in Danis's case, you can now breathe a little bit easier when Cade's on the bench. You know, everyone freak out, oh, you know, Cade's out because he's in foul trouble, he's hurting a little bit, whatever it might be. And you can play them together, which takes the pressure off Cade to either assist as much as he has or score as he needs to.
1: Yeah, so talking to Jeremy Otto, WWJ correspondent, working down at the LCA tonight. I wanted to ask you this, too. In terms of role players, do you think this is a sustainable thing that can continue? I mean, we've seen it in the first round. We've seen it now. Can the role players lead this Pistons team, or at least assist this Pistons team to any sort of real playoff success? Or is this just a flash in the pan?
18: No, I think it can, unless teams really make some sort of large adjustment. I don't know what that would be at this point, and you know, you'd think they probably would have already. Now, when it comes to the finals, will it lead them to an NBA championship? I think that's maybe a different story, and people have different takes on that. But I think they can get to the finals this way, and really, Cleveland didn't scare me necessarily, just because of what we've talked about. And New York doesn't really scare me. I mean, they've got good players, no doubt, and they're probably about to sweep this series against the 76ers. But I tell you what, guys, and I know Brendan was at Game 7. I was not in Game 7 because I was on the air for the Pistons Radio Network that time, but the crowd against New York last year, that's one of the loudest basketball crowds I've ever heard. I think it was louder than some Lions games I've attended.
1: They get after it, man. They get
18: after
1: it.
18: They do. And I tell you what, they're going to be on Brunson every possession. It's going to be different than any of these games, because these fans feel it different, I think, in that type of matchup than any of the other ones.
0: And, Jeremy, it's interesting that you bring that up. We've got that as a topic coming up in a little bit. But there's been some discussions online about the crowd as of late. Mm-hmm. And I think you and I have both seen in person that it's been spectacular. And it might be different in its own way from a Lions or a Tigers or even a Red Wings game, but it's so much fun down at LCA right now.
18: It is, and here's the thing about Game 1, because that's the one that everyone was bashing on or whatever online. The Pistons were up for three quarters of that game.
0: Yeah.
18: It was a 10-point lead for most of the game. It's like, I mean, what do you want them to do? You want them to scream their lungs out when the team is you know, up by that much? So and it was a weekday, and it's Game 1. It's not like it's Game 7. You know, if this series happens to get to Game 7, I think that place is going to be loud as it's ever been. But yeah, I mean, they got loud even when the game got tight. At some point, I think it was in the third quarter of that Game 1. That's when they were at their loudest. When Cade hit the floor and they ping-ponged those passes, which led to a dunk, it immediately kicked in.
0: Yeah.
18: So it's, you know, it hasn't been as loud as it has been last year, at least in my experience. And again, I missed Game 7. I know you said that was the loudest Detroit basketball chant you've ever heard.
0: Yes.
18: But yeah, I mean, I don't. I think it's a non-issue.
1: One last one for you, Jeremy. We were talking earlier in the show. We're asking listeners: do you think that the next game at LCA is going to be a game five or a game one? What do you think? If you were to future cast it?
18: If they win tonight, I think they have a pretty good chance.
1: Okay, but Brendan's doing the if thing all day, and I'm kind of tired of it. So if you want to give me a real prediction, that would be helpful.
18: Give me game one. I feel like Cleveland is going to take a game in this series just because of how good they've been. They righted the ship a little bit, I think, in figuring some things out. If they get the amount of calls that they got in that first game and get to the line 27 times again, I think that's going to help them at some point, whether that's today or whether that's on Monday. But I could see it happening where it could be, the next round. We'll see.
1: Jeremy Otto, man of the people. Thank you so much for joining us. WWJ correspondent and reporter for the Detroit Pistons series that we are talking about. Thank you for joining us, Jeremy.
18: All right, guys. Have a great day.
1: Yeah, 97.1.
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29: The thing that drives me every day as a dad is Dariano. We call him Day-Day for short. Every day he's hungry for something. whether it's attention,

0: Talking with myself, Brendan Shabath, Kenny Cott, Paul Sarah here as well, our producer. Before our conversation with Jeremy, we were talking about the college football and basketball expansions. Which is stupider, the 24-team expansion in football or the 76-team expansion in basketball? I say basketball. Kenny says football.
1: Both objectively stupid, by the way.
0: Yes, both bad. Which is badder?
1: Which is badder-er-er.
0: Which is worser, stupider-er-er. Tyler in Ann Arbor, what are your thoughts?
2: Yeah, I'm Team Kenny. I hate football expansion. I mean, you've got teams that are going to get in with four or five losses. I mean, those first-round games last year were awful. Like, and then you've got more teams coming in, too. And I think, like, especially in basketball, a mid-major team can always make a run. A player can always get hot. But I feel like with football, NIL and transfer portal has kind of ruined that for those smaller teams.
0: Yeah, Tyler, the only pushback I would offer on that topic is that all those same points you made about arguing against football expansion apply to basketball. You're going to have more teams with more losses, and the NIL and the transfer portal are also reasons why the sport is not as good as it
1: used to
0: be today.
1: And that's why we flowchart back to, well, it's all bad.
0: Flowchart to money, flowchart to sucks more.
1: Yeah, exactly.
0: Sucker.
1: We all think they all suck. We're just not sure which one sucks more. Brendan says it's basketball. I say it's football.
0: What doesn't suck is the Pistons.
1: That's true.
0: And Mark Ryan is here in the studio. He's going to get you up to Pistons basketball game three today, Mark.
1: Mark, we got a couple of questions for you. Brendan, why don't you ask Mark the pressing questions of the day?
0: The first one I have that has been a topic, you may have seen this, you're on social media and you listen to the station, or you may have seen this week. Do you know who the Stones are?
3: I saw this debate.
1: All right.
3: Never in my life did I ever hear that. You know as well as I do, you and I are both newer at the station.
0: Right.
3: I followed the NBA my whole life, never heard the Stones before.
1: You've never even, that's fascinating because as an out-of-towner,
0: right,
1: he has never heard that. That doesn't surprise me, but locally, I feel like 9 out of 10 people that loosely follow sports know that the Pistons are the Stones.
0: In town, it's a shock. I mean, John Jansen grew up in Clawson, played high school football here, played at Michigan, has worked at the station for years, had never heard of Stones until this week. I mean, people call them the Stones.
1: That was a bit of a surprise for me knowing that.
0: Yeah, that was a shock. And then that led to the topic. It was also on Pat McAfee. They talked about it, and people are like, who are the Stones? But in most circles, I think it's understood that
1: we wanted to get to it
0: Pistons
1: today because it was relevant recently, but we didn't get a chance to. But yeah, I didn't think that was a thing people didn't know. And coming from out of town like you have, I didn't know that you didn't know that.
0: Yeah.
3: I got to lose the out-of-towner badge, though.
0: You know, you're getting there.
3: I'm trying to lose that.
1: You're close.
3: Yeah, I'm working on it.
0: Yeah, yeah. We also talked, the thing with this Pistons team, after game 7 and then again game 2, really convinced that they can compete for an NBA championship.
3: But they've got a massive challenge ahead, and that place is going to be nuts in Cleveland. It's going to be bonkers. You've got to think about if they were to lose both of these games in Cleveland. Think about the pressure that would then be on them in game 5. Oh, no, don't get the reverse sweep where they win 4 games in a row. There is only anybody would have taken game 7 in Detroit if you told them that before the series began. You're going to have game 7. Feel great, right? There's only one way that doesn't happen right now, and that is if Cleveland wins 4 games in a row. 3 of those 4 games are in Cleveland. You have to be much better on the road than you were against Orlando, where you needed the most epic, colossal choke job in the history of the NBA not to do it. But I wanted to chime in quickly on what you guys were just talking about.
1: Sure.
3: The expansion, the needless expansion. What is the lesson in your life where you learned less is more? In college, there was a time I was dating 2 girls at the same time.
1: Oh,
3: for a week.
0: Happy Mother's Day.
3: I thought I was the man. It was the biggest.
1: Well, you were the man.
3: No,
1: so let's clear that up.
3: For the rest of the 2 months, it was the biggest nightmare of my freaking
1: life. What was their RAS scores? If you had to like 1 through 10,
3: -36.
1: Oh, jeez. Okay.
3: All right. It was a disaster. It was an epic disaster.
1: Well, obviously that's not going to go well for you.
3: No, but they knew about each other, and it was an epic disaster. You know when they win cars on Price is Right? It's actually the Price is Wrong. You know what people pay on the cars they win? $5,000 in taxes.
0: Yep.
3: Those people are going nuts. They have no idea what's coming to them. How many cars would you have to own

0: before you would not want to pay $5,000 in taxes
1: them
0: for a new
1: to
0: one.
1: Cars and taxes.
0: No,
1: how
0: no,
1: much
0: no.
1: Were, how much were you paying for these women?
0: It's, that would be the only way I got them, right?
2: He's still trying to recover.
1: Yeah. I will never financially
0: you
1: recover.
0: You learn less is more. It's absurd that they're doing this.
3: So which is stupider? Which are you against more? 24-76.
0: They've already ruined college basketball anyway. It's already a tournament sport. The regular season doesn't matter.
2: But now the tournament is ruined.
0: So now they've officially ruined college football. They've ruined it. 24, the regular season is cooked. That's what made it different is that each game was a playoff game in college football.
1: You've
0: ruined it.
2: Mark, we used to be
1: Mark
2: friends,
1: is,
2: not
1: Mark
2: anymore.
1: Mark is a reasonable
2: Kenny,
1: man.
2: Kenny,
1: Mark is a reasonable
2: what
1: man.
2: What else you got
1: what
2: coming
1: do you
2: up?
1: Got going on?
0: Well, I'll tell you what. Cade Cunningham has a viable argument for the best American player for the face of basketball. He's got a viable argument for that. Somebody gave me a great idea on Pat Caputo I want to share with you. And the Tigers have a 50.4% chance to make the playoffs. Will they get in? We'll tackle that over the next hour and a half.
2: I'm Brendan Shabbat. That's Kenny Cott. Mark Ryan coming up. Get you down to Pistons basketball here on 97.1.
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3: What's good, my friends? Happy Saturday. Happy Mother's Day weekend to all the moms out there. We love you. We appreciate you. It is awesome to be here. We're taking you right up to Pistons basketball today and excited to have you guys with us. Coming up over the next couple, is he now the new face of this sport? An idea that was sent to me about the legendary Pat Caputo. I want to bounce it off of you to see what you think. History is smiling mightily on the Detroit Lions, and I'm going to tell you exactly why. Plus, it's a coin flip where it's going to be a black and white answer. It's going to be yes or no, do or do not. But the odds say right now it's a coin flip. So what side are you on? Along the way, here's how you guys can get in touch with the show. Can give us a ring at 248-539-9797. Can also hit me on social at Mark Ryan on Air. That is at M-A-R-C Ryan on Air. Facebook, X, Twitter. You send me a message. Your message makes its way on the air today. By the way, true story about the disaster. There's no humble brag about it. Like, it comes off like a humble brag. In college, one time I dated two girls at the same time. I've never cheated. So when I say that, I mean dating openly. Everybody knew about everybody. And that lasted about a couple months, and it was the most painful couple of months with the opposite sex in my entire life. In the first week, you think you're the man. Oh, my God, look at me. Look at what I'm pulling off. Less is more, brother. Less is more. That was the most obvious lesson of less is more in my life. And college athletics doesn't care. They don't know. You want to know what the big problem is with college athletics? The people with their hands at the controls of college athletics don't love the sport. They're a bunch of accountants in suits trying to squeeze every little last drop of finances out of the orange that they possibly can. They don't love the sport. Nobody that loves the sports
0: sport of college basketball, college football, would do what the hell they're doing. 24 teams in college football. Buzz off. 76 teams in college basketball. That already ruined college basketball. College basketball was already a tournament sport. Don't believe me? You're talking to somebody that hosted a national show for 4 years. Do you know how often I could talk college basketball on a national show and get any sort of engagement? 1 week a year. That's it. 1 week a year. Because they've made their sport a tournament sport. Just throw me out. Just push me right off the bridge if you're making college football a 24-team playoff. The regular season was your championship. That made you unique. That made you different. What made you different made you special. Not special anymore if they go down this road. On that note, Eddie and Taylor has been hanging patiently to chime in on this. Eddie, thanks for leading us off today, man. What's good?
18: Yeah, hi, Mark. Yeah, I do want to comment on that college playoff expansion. But first, you've come a long way on Cade Cunningham in a few months. I remember you did a topic on the face of Detroit sports, and you were saying Dan Campbell, which I couldn't believe it because he had lost. He didn't make the playoffs, and you had him as the face of sports. But I called in and said Cade Cunningham, so chalk one up for Eddie.
0: Well, but that title has not been handed yet, Eddie. So you doing that is you being guilty of premature smaculation. But continue with your point.
18: But anyway, I do think he's the face, easily the face of Detroit sports at this point, because you were even saying the face of NBA basketball a few minutes ago. So sounds like you made up your mind as well that he at least is the man in Detroit. But about this football expansion, playoff expansion, it's crazy. Just due to the increased possibility of player injury, which is worse than it is in basketball, or greater. And it just seems like what you're saying, that colleges are paying all this money in NIL, and it's just like they're treating like the players like getting a pound of flesh out of them.
0: Right. It's become entirely transactional. My biggest problem with it, Eddie, is none of the kids today are choosing their college for the same reason that you and I chose it. Lane Kiffin came out and said the only thing any kid wants to know is what is his NIL deal. So nobody's choosing their college for the same reason you and I did. And I'm not interested in semi-pro collegiate athletics. I'm not interested. I have no interest in semi-pro. If I was interested in semi-pro, I'd watch Will Ferrell in the Flint Tropics.
18: Yeah, I mean, it's just gotten out of hand with the NIL. But a lot of players don't get much money, or they don't get any at all. And so in that regard, you think of how many football players are on the field making just a small amount of money or none at all. And it's a dangerous sport. I think it's terrible what they're doing with the football expansion. And a lot of players are opting out. I know you talk a lot about following through on commitment, but they don't have to play to get paid. They don't have to play the playoff games.
0: They don't even have to play the playoff games. Wait till you see players opt out of the playoff, Eddie. It's going to happen, especially now that they're expanding the playoff to be even more games. Opting out of the playoffs is going to become a trending thing. Eddie, thank you for the phone call. Mark, please wish my brother Jody a happy birthday. He absolutely loves listening to you. Richard in Mount Clemens. Rich, Jody, happy birthday, my friend. Mark, remember that the first Saturday I heard you on the air with Pat? I remember that. Back then I gave some unsolicited advice. Stand up to Pat, give him pushback, don't let him dominate the topic. I think you took it that I wanted you guys to fight on the air. That was not the case. I simply wanted you to assert yourself as a legitimate co-host and not a sidekick. You have been holding it down the whole time. Everyone will miss Pat, but we're grateful to have you here. I appreciate that. I appreciate that so much. Ben says, sorry about the loss of my dog. It's been a brutal week around these parts, man. Just brutal. I lost my dog. I lost Pat Caputo. And, you know, I've got plenty to say about Pat Caputo. You know, I don't have the full runway today, but tomorrow on Mother's Day, I'm on from 10A to 2P. And I want to go in depth about the experience of working with Pat. I want to go in depth about that because it's a layered conversation that cannot fit in a tweet and cannot fit in a minute. You know, like it has to, you have to detail the conversation. Paul Sarah worked with Pat Caputo a number of times. I worked with Pat Caputo a number of times. Was the overall impression of working with Pat Caputo a positive one? You bet. You bet it was. But it's so layered and there's so many different dynamics to that layer that it involves some delving into. So I hope you'll tune in tomorrow, 10 a to 2 p. Let's get to Brian in Detroit, who's up next. Brian, you're on 97.1.
1: Hey, how you doing, brother?
0: Good.
1: And I pray for Pat and his family.
0: Thank you.
1: But brother, I want to, as far as Lane Kiffin talking about the first team players want, this is the guy that left and his team was going to the playoffs. He the last guy to say anything about what a player wants.
0: Wait a minute. Brian, I understand your feelings about Lane Kiffin. I have the same feelings about Lane Kiffin. But when he says, this is the only thing I'm getting asked when colleges are considering Ole Miss and LSU, Brian, you got to believe him on that. I believe him on that.
1: I believe him, but players should ask for their money. All they're doing now is extending these tournaments to make more money. The player's first question should be, how much money I'm getting, man? I could go to college anywhere. The coaches want their money. The leagues want their money. They're extending all these tournaments to add more teams to make more money. So the player's first
0: Brian, there's a difference. There's a difference here that you're missing, all right? And here's the difference. Coaches are professionals. Players are amateurs. College athletes amateur athletics. It was always.
1: You could take that old $2 mentality and stick it somewhere. You're not going to make money off me.
0: Hey, guess what you're getting, Brian? You're getting $250,000 in education, room, and board that you're not having to pay.
1: You can keep all that, bro.
0: Oh.
1: You can keep that.
0: Okay. Do you know I wouldn't be here without my college degree?
1: That, bro, you're not Division I in nothing.
0: Okay, well, I'm
1: not a division athlete in nothing.
0: Okay, I'm not an athlete, but I made it to the top station in America. And I made it because I have a college degree.
1: But the point is, if the schools, we don't want to just argue with each other. If the schools, if the TV people, if the colleges want to make more money, the players have every right to expect a larger share. The more it grows, the more players should expect money. Now, all of a sudden, Lane Kiffin, Nick Saban, those talking about it should be a rule or how much they can make. No, it's not a rule. If you get to make as much money as you want, I can. You making money off players.
0: Brian, thank you for the call. The problem with that is I hope you enjoy a college athletics that is completely and totally inequitable, where the little guy has no chance anymore. That's not the college athletics that I grew up loving. You talk to, I mean, I've spoken to the heyday Gators of when I was in school. I've spoken to Reed L. Anthony and Jacquez Green and Chris Doering. Ask them if they feel extorted. They said, the University of Florida gave me everything I have. You know, other families are going $250,000 in debt to send their kids there. They have no debt whatsoever. Money saved is the same thing as money earned. Now, I have no issue whatsoever with a player earning money off of his name, image, and likeness, but that is true name, image, and likeness. That's how we make money. Local company comes to me, wants me to pitch them on the air. That's name, image, and likeness, not pay for play. And if you're not going to have any guardrails, well, then the school with the richest boosters is just going to win every national championship. What a disaster that would be. I'm out on a semi-professional college athletics. I'm out. Sorry, not sorry. 248-539-9797 is where you guys can get to us on the show. Coming up next, is he officially Mr. Americana? We'll delve into that. 97.1.
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0: Least educated text of the day warning. Brian is right. These colleges make millions and the players are the ones making it for them. The little guy is the college player who is putting their body on the line. Least educated text of the day warning right there. Here are the facts, sir. Of the 130 some odd FBS college football programs, 28 make a profit on football. 28. These colleges make millions, says uneducated fool in the peanut gallery. 28 make a profit. Why do the rest play college football then? Because you need to play college football to be viewed as big time. Okay? You need to play. Now, the schools that make money make big money. At LSU, college baseball, college basketball, and college football are the only sports out of 16 that turn a profit. College football funds everything else. But when you are receiving an education that you are not paying for and everyone else is, you are in effect getting paid hundreds of thousands of dollars to be there. So what would I do? What would my solution be? You have a choice when you go to college. You get your scholarship or you get name, image, and likeness. You don't get both. Scholarship or one or the other. 95% of the kids are going to choose the scholarship because they're not going to be getting 300 grand in NIL over the course of their time there. The ones who are would be obvious, the five stars, the quarterbacks, etc. They would choose the NIL, but then they get to pay their way through college. Either or, not both. And what you'll see then is the value of a college education, because 90-95% of those kids would take the scholarship over NIL money that isn't coming in anyway. Name, image, and likeness. How about name, image, and reckless? That's what college football and college athletics has now become. And you're seeing a mass exodus of old school college coaches who say, this is not what I got into. Coaches are the professionals. Athletes are the amateurs. This was always supposed to be amateur athletics. I have no interest in semi-pro. All right. Pistons, massive game today against the Cleveland Cavaliers. And it's important that we phrase it as kids, as what it is today. A massively important game. If this team comes into today and they act like, well, this is the one that Cleveland probably has, this is the one that Cleveland is going to win, you're going to be turning this game off in the second quarter because Cleveland's going to run away with it. Let's lay down the law of what exactly is on the line here. All right? You win today. There isn't a single team in the history of the NBA that has come back from 3-love down in a series. It's literally never happened. You end the series for all intents and purposes if you win today. That's incredible. Some might say, well, this is Cleveland's game to win. Okay, so your assignment is you have to win one of the next two. You win one of the next two, you return home to Detroit to finish the series. Beautiful. But what happens if that doesn't happen? You lose both of those games. Well, think about how the pressure shifts in the series then. You come back to Detroit down 2-2. Who is the pressure on? None on Cleveland, all on you. They're the four seed anyway. You're the one. You lose game three in Detroit, the series is over. Goes back to Cleveland for game six. Remember, they don't do the 2-3-2 anymore, except for the NBA Finals. So it's 2-2-1-1-1. So you have to win one of these next two games, or there is an overflowing cup of pressure on you for game five. And I hope they take that challenge seriously. I want to ask you guys this question as what we've seen from Cade Cunningham in the playoffs is nothing short of miraculous right now. What he has done is simply incredible. In the playoffs, he is first in points. He is first in assists. He is averaging 30.6 points per game in the playoffs. Insane. We all know, we all appreciate that you make your name when the games really matter. I asked a question earlier this year. If Cade Cunningham is clutch, he has answered that resoundingly. Resoundingly, he has answered that question. Maybe it's time to ask a bigger question about Cade Cunningham. Is Cade Cunningham now the best American basketball player? And by proxy, is he therefore in the running to become the new face of basketball, period? What do you say? 248-539-9797 is where you guys can get to us on the show. Now, if we're talking face of basketball, Caitlin Clark has as much of a fight for that as anybody. And she's a viable contender. On the men's side, you have to ask the question, face of the NBA, LeBron James is now passing that torch. Steph Curry is too old to take it. Would we as Americans ever allow a foreign player to be the face of the NBA? Shai Gilgeous-Alexander is Canadian. Nikola Jokic is Serbian. Victor Wembanyama is French. Luka Doncic is Slovenian. Those are the four best players in the NBA. Not one of them is American. I do not believe we would ever allow a non-American to be the face of the NBA. The NBA is our league. We're territorial creatures. So let's understand the fact that if you are the best American player, you have an absolute viable argument to be the face of the game of basketball. Caitlin Clark is in that conversation. Who else is? It's got to be Anthony Edwards. It might be Jalen Brunson, that flopping fish. And I'm not sure there's anybody else. Jalen Brunson, Cade Cunningham, Anthony Edwards. Now, I will say that I think Donovan Mitchell is the most offensively talented player in the playoff series with the Pistons. But there are major questions about if you can win at the highest level with that guy as your alpha. We'll soon see. I think it's a conversation between Ann Edwards, Cade Cunningham, and Jalen Brunson as the best American basketball player today.
4: So you're not counting like Jaylen Brown or Jason Tatum?
0: Jason Tatum, not yet because of what he's doing, what his injury status and coming back from the injury status. Jaylen Brown did a really nice job, Paul, carrying Boston during the regular season. What a fraudulent loss that series was. What you saw Cade Cunningham and the Pistons struggle against the 8th seed in round one, they came back from 3-1 down to win. Jaylen Brown is supposed to be leading that team as Jason Tatum comes back, and they led 3-1 and they fell apart against a Philadelphia team that appears fraudulent in round two.
4: Yeah, but he was awesome when they won their championship for the Celtics.
0: He was. I mean, he's up there, Paul. I don't consider Jaylen Brown in the Jalen Brunson, Cade Cunningham, and Edwards class. You can argue with me on that. Maybe I'm wrong. So do you guys believe, yay or nay, that Cade Cunningham has an argument to be the new face of basketball and or the best American player? 248-539-9797 is where you guys can get to us on the show. 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

97.1. Rolling on until 2:30 p.m. You got an hour to get in. So let's hear from you. 248-539-9797 is where you guys can get to us on the show. It's interesting. There's this debate going on right now about the best American player, because the best American player has a shoe-in shot to become the next face of basketball. A texter says this, and this is interesting to me. A Detroit athlete will never be the face of the NBA or any other sport. It's not good for business. What does he mean by that? Now, I know that this answer is rooted in the same brand that you see sweatshirts of all over Detroit, Detroit versus everybody. I understand that this text has something to do with that. But a Detroit athlete will never be the face of the NBA or any other sport. It's not good for business. What does that mean exactly? Where is he going with that? Why the hell not? Detroit, in many respects, as a city, is the face that of everything America represents or wants to represent as a nation. But a Detroit athlete will never be the face of the NBA or any other sport. It's not good for business. Can I just tell you guys this? I have two national shows that I listen to every single week. One of them has become like my tradition. I listen to it every single day. Do you know, to this texter's point, to his point, I have every single day this week, notice that the opening segment has been about every series except Detroit series. Every series except Detroit series. That's what it's been about. Never has the show put the Detroit Pistons in their first hour. And I'm like, you have got to be kidding me. You have got to be kidding me with this. How much disrespect can you possibly give one team? They're not listed among the teams that are viable contenders. They're not viable contenders. They're you know, seventh best odds to win the NBA championship. I was listening to a podcast this week that of the eight teams, they said Detroit has the seventh.

0: they're on the championship power rankings. They're seventh out of eight teams. You're not talking about them on your show. What? Why the hell not? Make that make sense to me. You know, you might be right that a Troy athlete will never be the face of the NBA. But I think that's complete and total bull. Complete and total bull. You are correct. The face of the NBA, Mark, would never be a foreign player, but the face of basketball and the face of the NBA are two different things. Let's be clear. Cade is now. Cooper Flagg is up next. Cooper Flagg could be up next. You're right. You're also right that he's not right now. Texter is taking me to task on the Jalen Brunson thing. He says, let's see here. Mark, there is no way Caitlin Clark is the face of basketball or anywhere close to it. What, because she has commercials? No, because she single-handedly put a league on the map that was about to die. And the WNBA is now here to stay. She single-handedly put it on the map. We only know who Angel Reese is because we're there to see Caitlin Clark. We only know who Sabrina Ionescu is because we're there to see Caitlin Clark. Let's see here. Jaylen Brown is much better and more valuable player than Brunson. It's funny how that works, Dexter. I value things like winning when it matters as part of that argument. Did you watch Jaylen Brown at the end of Game 7 against Philadelphia? I did. Brick, brick, air ball, brick. Team needs him. Now, you know when the regular season doesn't matter? Is when you post a number 2 seed and then you lose to a 7. I'm watching the Knicks right now, led by whom? Jalen Brunson as the 3 seed, win 5 games in a row. Running roughshod to a majority of the people, the Knicks look like the best team in the Eastern Conference right now. Why? Leadership of Jalen Brunson. You're conflating athletic ability and raw talent, which I will admit Jalen Brown is top 5 in the NBA in, with results. Let's get to Tim in Rochester, who is up next. All right, Tim. Cade Cunningham, best American basketball player. Where do you come out on that?
1: I guess my motivation to pick up the phone, Mark, was just in response to whatever Texter was, you know, making a comparison or statement that nobody from Detroit could be the face of basketball, just on that premise alone.
0: He says it's bad for business. Bad for business for Detroit to be the face of basketball or any other sport.
1: Yeah, I don't think it stops LeBron James being from Cleveland. With that being the case, I don't know what logic there is on the whole geographic basis alone.
0: Well, it's Detroit hate is what it is, Tim. It's saying that, or maybe it's a Detroiter saying that they'll never give us the respect they deserve. Do you think it's possible for anybody from Detroit to be the face of their respective sport?
1: Absolutely. Anyone that thinks opposite, quite frankly, is unintelligent, and I guess I didn't make my point clear. LeBron James being from Cleveland, I would like to think Detroit's on a higher pedestal than Cleveland. What are we talking about?
0: Tim, I would ask you this. I would ask you this then. Has an athlete from Detroit ever been the face of their sport?
1: I don't know. Fair question.
0: Okay. So if you can't name it, Tim.
1: Is Gordie Howe from Michigan?
0: No, it doesn't matter if he's from Michigan, right? I'm just simply asking you the question, has a Detroit athlete ever been the face of their respective sport? Doesn't matter if you're from Michigan or not. It's if you're playing for a Detroit team, right? So if I am going to concede to you that that Gordie Howe was the face of his sport, right? And I will side with you on that. Then that means that the last time you had a face of any sport, Tim, was in the 60s.
1: Yeah, Mark, I guess I'm not saying it's not possible. I'm saying someone said that it's not possible for any Detroit athlete to ever be the face of their sport. That's complete and utter BS. I mean,
0: Okay, well, sure. Tim, I want to agree with you. I'm just not sure it's happened anytime recently.
1: Oh, I'm not. I wasn't calling in to say that it's happened. I was saying just to say it'll never happen because it's Detroit. Michigan is just a dumb take, straight up.
0: All right, Tim. I agree with you, and I appreciate the call. But maybe it's not a dumb take if it's not happening. Maybe it's not a dumb take if, in fact, people are being walled off from it, from achieving it. Is Cade Cunningham eligible to be the best American player? Is he eligible to be the best player in the NBA, the face of basketball playing in Detroit? Some say no. Paul in Canton is up next. What's up, Paul?
2: What's up, bud? Love your show.
0: Thank you.
2: Come on now. I'm sure there's some listeners out there remember when Barry Sanders was the face of the NFL, when they would have their pre-production, like a Monday night game, and they would show Barry Sanders running. Remember that? Before an NFL presentation, before a game, they would show Barry Sanders running for the NFL. He was the face of the NFL at one time. Even though he was retired, they showed his highlight. And I know some listeners remember it. I remember it very well. Do you remember?
0: Oh, of course I remember. Of course I remember that. So in the 90s, here are the players, Paul, that were in the conversation for face of the NFL. Brett Favre, primetime. Jerry Rice, Emmitt Smith, Barry Sanders, John Elway. I do not believe that Barry Sanders ever held that title by himself.
2: Well, I was just saying that, you know, I just remember that instance when they showed Barry Sanders about 2 years pre-production or the introduction of a game. That's all I got, bud.
0: No, you got it. I appreciate it. Look, Barry Sanders undoubtedly was one of the faces of the NFL in the 90s. No doubt about that. However, was he the face of the NFL? Whereas Jordan was the face of the NBA. Whereas LeBron has been the face of the NBA. Cade Cunningham could very well be right now the best American player. And by proxy could have an argument for being the face of the NBA. But you have people like this texter who say, nobody from Detroit, a Detroit athlete, will never be the face of the NBA or any other sport. It's not good for business. That is fascinating to me.
3: It's also objectively not true because Magic Johnson is from Michigan, and he was the face of the NBA in the 80s. It was him and Larry Bird, a guy from Indiana.
0: So the question is, Paul, are there any teams for which your employer prevents you from being the face of that league?
3: Aren't me in agreement on this? And maybe you'll disagree with me. It doesn't matter where you land. If you end up being the best or one of the best players in your sport, you will be the face of the league. It doesn't really matter which team you happen to land on.
0: Well, okay, but do you think...
3: It's like Giannis, for a while, was one of the faces of the NBA.
0: Right.
3: And he's on the Bucks.
0: I think to be the face of the NBA, you have to want it. You have to want the camera. You have to want that. I don't think Nikola Jokic wants that. And then the other question that I have, Paul, is, you know, would we allow a foreign player to be the face? Victor Wembanyama is going to test that, right? Like, he is testing that. He became, along with Hakeem, Shaquille O'Neal, and Kareem Abdul-Jabbar last night, the fourth player in NBA history to have 35 points, 15 rebounds, and 5 blocks in an NBA playoff game. What do you think? Would we allow a foreign player to be the face of the NBA?
3: I mean, I think he's going to take it whether we want to allow it or not. He's an alien, Mark. You saw him. He's a 7'3" guy that can hit the three like nothing.
0: He is proof that aliens exist. No ifs, ands, or buts about that. So a listener sent me an idea about Pat Caputo. You know what? Send me an idea about Pat Caputo that I want to bounce off you, get your thoughts. That's next, 97.1.
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18: My biggest fear in the middle of my addiction was that my kids wouldn't have a father. I overdosed on heroin, and I lived. And I started thinking, you know what? This isn't my story.

0: You know what happened in the WNBA before Caitlin Clark? I know, I can tell you. Here you go. The NBA, if you wanted to carry NBA games, the league forced networks to carry WNBA games in order to buy from them. Nobody wanted to do it. No network wanted to do it. It was a cost that you had to accept, right? In order to carry the NBA. They made you carry the WNBA. It wasn't until Caitlin Clark that there was demand for the WNBA. And the reason is not because she's white. The reason is because she's the female Steph Curry. And that fascinates us. Every once in a while, there is an athlete that comes along that fascinates us. She is that person. She is that player. She is that personality. She's an enigma. You don't have to be the best player in the league to have a cult following. Jason Williams had a cult following in the NBA. Wasn't the best player, wasn't anywhere close to it, right? So understand that none of this happens for the WNBA without Caitlin Clark in it. And when you consider that, what player by themselves saved a league in the history of sports? Maybe Michael Jordan saved a league. Maybe. Does anyone qualify in the NFL? I don't think so. Player that saved the league? I don't think so. Maybe Babe Ruth saved baseball in the early 1900s. Maybe. Individual players who saved a league. Babe Ruth, Michael Jordan, Caitlin Clark, that's her company.
1: You could maybe say McGuire and Sosa with the home run race.
0: But and that was artificial. So. That was artificial. Yeah, good call. Tony is up next on the show. Tony, you're on 97.1.
2: Hey, how's it going, Mark?
0: Good.
2: Good. Appreciate you taking the call.
0: Sure.
2: So I just want to say, Jaylen Brown is the finals MVP. He'll be all NBA this year. Without question.
0: What just happened, Tony? What just happened? You're bearing the lead.
2: He lost to Philadelphia.
0: How is Philadelphia looking to you?
2: I think Philadelphia looks okay. Like they're not great with an injured Joel Embiid.
0: No, okay, so they didn't have Joel Embiid for much of the Boston series. So, let's look at this then. With Jaylen Brown, Boston was a 2 seed, right? With Jalen Brunson, New York is a 3 seed, right? How are they doing with their respective leaders when it matters?
2: End I think story. They're doing on par with the way that the entire Eastern Conference is doing.
0: No, but the Knicks are up. The Knicks are up 3-0, and the Celtics lost to that team.
2: But the Knicks also lost 2 games to Atlanta very early, and people were saying.
0: Yeah, and
2: same
0: the Pistons lost
2: the
0: 3 games to the Magic before they figured out how to play playoff basketball. What's your point?
2: My point is that the Eastern Conference is very even, and it has been since the beginning of the playoffs.
0: It's very even. The Pistons are up 2-0. The Knicks are up 3-0. Those series.
2: There were 3 game 7s in the first round. It's very even.
0: The Knicks are really challenging that. But what's your overarching point of the phone call?
2: The overarching point of the phone call is that whoever wins the NBA Finals, their star will be the face of the NBA. Whether or not they're from America, Europe, Africa, wherever.
0: Well, I don't think SGA plays an honorable brand of basketball. So I don't think he could ever be. And I don't think it has anything to do with OKC. I don't think he plays an honorable brand of basketball. And I don't think that will float with Americans.
2: But he's still the face of the NBA.
0: I totally disagree.
2: I mean, based on what?
0: Based on a level of popularity. He's not even the most popular player today.
2: I'm talking about marketing tools and commercials.
0: Same. That is popularity. That is popularity.
2: On those pamphlets, in those commercials, that's the face of the NBA.
0: Yeah, that's not him. That's not him. He's not as marketable because he doesn't play an honorable brand of basketball. Watch him play. You'll see exactly what I mean. Okay? His game is all about manipulation of the referees. That's his game. I don't consider that an honorable brand of basketball. Is it a skill? Yes, it is. Is he the best at it? Yes, he is. But I don't consider deception to be a skill that is honorable, and I don't think a

0: America would ever make SGA the face of anything. Really. I mean, you are the face of the smallest market in the NBA. Congratulations. That's it. That's all he's got. 248-539-9797 is where you guys can get to us on the show. So, it's been a hard week on my end, quite honestly. I lost my dog this week, and we lost Pat Caputo this week. And both of those things happened within 24 hours of one another, and I was not expecting either one to happen. And lo and behold, a listener hit me with an idea to commemorate Pat that I'm really kicking around in my mind. I thought I would share it with you. I'll do it next. Get your thoughts on what you think. Maybe share some ideas of your own. That is coming your way next. Great to be with you right here on 97.1.
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4: 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Spencer Arrighetti gets the start for Houston. He's 4-0 with a 1.96 ERA. Blake Snell makes his season debut tonight when the Dodgers host the Braves. The former Cy Young Award winner has been out with a left shoulder injury. In the WNBA, they're at the half in Indiana, and the Wings lead the Fever 60-51. Paige Beckers with 10 points for Dallas. Caitlin Clark has 8 points, 3 assists, and 4 turnovers. Both teams' season openers, and you can watch it on ABC. NBA playoffs continue tonight, and in L.A., the Lakers take on the Thunder in Game 3 of their West semifinal series. It's on ESPN Radio. Coverage starts at 8 Eastern. You can watch Game 3 on ABC. Oklahoma City with a 2-0 series lead. San Antonio now with a 2-1 series lead on Minnesota in their West semi series. Victor Wembanyama leading the way for the Spurs last night with 39 points, 15 rebounds. Timberwolves star Anthony Edwards.
5: Show him body, show him a crowd. I think we bailed him out a couple times. He shot 12 free throws. Like, a lot of those free throw shot attempts that turned into free throws, it was going to be a bad shot. If he make it, he make it. But, yeah, we bailed him out by fouling him, like, a whole lot of times. And it was like he falling away from the rim. We just fouled him. So I think if we take a couple of those free throws away, it's a different game.
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9: Hey, it's Evan Cohen. Coming up Monday as the NBA playoffs roll on, I'll tell you why what happens at the draft lottery will have the biggest impact on the offseason. 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

0: It's another busy weekend around the world of sports, and this is Game Day. 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
1: Listen to the Knicks fans here in Philadelphia. That tells the story. Thousands made their way into Xfinity Mobile Arena. They saw the Knicks trail by 12 early. And as the horn sounds, the Knicks win it 108-94 over Philadelphia. And New York has a stronghold on this second round series, leading the Sixers 3-0.
2: Damn, Cam, can we keep this beat going the entire segment? That's just firing me up right here. Adam Kaufman with the coach, Tim Welsh. Hour two, it is Game Day on ESPN Radio and the ESPN app, Sirius XM Channel 80, presented by Progressive Insurance. Yeah, fire it up again. 1-888-729-3776. That is 1-888-SAY-ESPN. Of course, we're going to be talking about the New York Knicks, the maybe championship favorite, at least in the Eastern Conference, New York Knicks. They've got 7-1 odds to win the title in the DraftKings Sportsbook. And that is, of course, best in the East, the Pistons at 15-1. We are going to chat, Tim, about the Knicks and just these NBA playoffs and what we've seen. But look, I feel bad. My heart always goes out to the callers because we plug the line, we give the phone line, we want to hear from the people. And poor Josh in San Antonio has been sitting on hold for almost the entire show that we have been doing since all the way back to the opening segment. We began the face of the league conversation. My man wants to talk about Wemby. We need to hear about Wemby. Josh, what's going on?
3: Gentlemen, if there's one thing you don't need to feel sorry for, it's me, and it's because of Wembanyama and San Antonio Spurs and what we got going on, man. But thank you, guys. First-time caller. So excited to talk to you boys. But
2: appreciate
3: you. I want to tie in last segment with what my whole, the centerpiece of my topic is, which is what women's basketball has done for the youth of America, the youth of the world, female sports, and developed it. And that's exactly what I think Wembanyama's done for the NBA. And when we speak about the face of the NBA, Joe Jokic is obviously there, but he's turned into almost a villain, you know, every single game it seems there is a fight or an attack or something going on malicious. And at the end of the day, I think the face of it has to be a cultural impact like Michael Jordan. And I don't know if you guys remember, of course you do, but all the kids, when you would shoot, I remember it was me, but it was always Kobe. And Woodlawn Lake and Tobin Center here in San Antonio is our Venice Beach to White Van Kane Jump, you know. And you look at it, and all the kids now are going, Wemby, Wemby, you know. And he just has such a pleasant presence to his approach to this game. And I think he's enjoying it every single day a little bit more than he ever has. And at the end of it, when you watch, my question to you guys was, is the second half of his game yesterday, was that his moment in the NBA to where he had his strongest impact, came out? I mean, game one wasn't good. Game two, we won, but to win on the road and in that fashion, what do you guys think the second half was? And his interview, most importantly, which is, I'm built for this. I want the smoke. I want this moment. That's a big thing for a young kid to say. What do you guys think about everything?
2: Tim, you're the coach. Take it away.
4: Well, you know, if you would have to pin me into a room, shut the lights off, and say you can't come out for 5 weeks before I could ever say anything bad about Wemby. it's just, he's so likable. He's perfect. He really is in every sense of the word, whether it's, you know, what you were just saying, you know, his interviews, his demeanor, his ability to be a great teammate. You could see his unselfish play, but also the ability to lead and dominate and knowing when he needs to dominate and then when he needs to defer a little bit. And you put all of that together for someone at that age that didn't grow up here, obviously, but you know, it's a world game now. It's we're long beyond saying, well, you didn't grow up in the United States. You know, it's going to take him a while to understand the game. No, that's old school talking. I mean, these guys are ready-made now. And, you know, the international competition they play at such a young age and the good coaching that they get in their development growing up. It's just also impressive. You know, in San Antonio, going to a really, really good organization from top to bottom, understanding how to work with player development, understanding it's about winning first, the great fan base there. I mean, how likable is this team? They just are just so much fun to watch. I mean, with the youth of Castle and Fox has been a perfect
2: Harper.
4: Harper has been, I mean, stepping in there as well. Dylan Harper and Cornette's really helped them as well. And, you know, you've got guy Vassell has been excellent. And Champagne has been terrific. I mean, they've got a great mix. You know, can they take down the Thunder? I'm here for it. I'm here to watch it. I think it's going to be a great series if it does get to that. I mean, not to dismiss Minnesota yet because of the fact that they could come win the next game, and now we're all even, and they've already won one in San Antonio. So I think it's going to be a great series, but Victor Wembanyama is a special, special player. And the great thing is that he's 22, so we're going to get many, many more years of this, and I would have to be hard-pressed to say he's going to change because we all know that time can change, fame can change people, money can change people, but I just don't see it with him. I just see him. He's in the perfect organization. He looks happy. They're going to put good pieces around him. They're going to put good coaches around him. Good, strong organization. R.C. Buford and Greg Popovich still has his hand in the mix there. So it's all good. It's a great story. It really is a great story, and it's tremendous for the league to have someone that young and so special.
5: Well, that last part, I do think, I'm not giving him all the credit or anything, but I do think it starts with Popovich. You know, I know he's not the head coach anymore, but he was when Wemby came in. It starts with Pop in terms of just setting the tone and the culture for what is, as you said, and has been for decades, an incredible organization that has accomplished a lot. Now, Wemby and this young core specifically, they haven't. Maybe they will this year. Maybe they do. Look, they owned OKC in the regular season. If we do get that series, if the Spurs do get by the Timberwolves, and I do believe they will, I recognize it's 2-1. Like you said, we could be on the cusp of a best of three, but I do think they're going to get past Minnesota and that run of back-to-back Western Conference Finals for Ant. And then we get what could kind of be the championship in the semifinals, where it's Oklahoma City and it's San Antonio. And what a compelling matchup that would be. But to go back to what Joe said, and he mentioned Wemby's disposition, that to me is one of the differentiators, one of the strong differentiators, because guys can come in, not that this happens all the time, but you think about a Steph changed the league. Guys are capable at the highest of levels of changing the league. I don't think Wemby is one of those guys that changes the league. The reason for that is because he's just so unique and so different. You can't copycat what Wemby does. He, you know, all the alien stuff, and obviously his size and his ability, the fact that he can shoot threes while he's 9 feet tall. What Wemby does out there on the court is not repeatable. It's not relatable. It's what makes it so incredible to watch. It's like watching Shohei Ohtani play Major League Baseball. You know, that guy, you can't replicate that. You can't do what he does. We just get to sit back and bask at what Wemby does from a physical sense. But it's the disposition off the floor, the insightful interviews talking about what makes an MVP and strengthening the case of the defensive end of the floor, or breaking down all the math surrounding the 65 game rule and what is fair, what is unfair. I just listening to Wemby, I find to be insightful, incredibly intelligent, and as you said, at such a young age, it's compelling. But I think about Mike Malone had a quote about Jokic not too long ago about how he never fights the game. And that's the thing that really I want your perspective, again, obviously, as someone who, you know, coached for a long time in college. You think about the guys that are truly great and fun to watch, and I know people would be foul baiting with SGA, but the guys who don't, quote, fight the game. Jokic doesn't fight the game. Wemby doesn't fight the game. Cade doesn't fight the game. SGA doesn't fight the game in the ways that, you know, a Brunson does, or a a Tatum or Brown do a lot of the time. And that maybe filters back to some of that face of the game stuff. The guys who just sort of, I don't know if this is the right way to put it, but play the game the right way, Tim.
4: Right. And with that being said, Adam, I think you make a great point. And how I would attach to that, what Mike Malone said about Jokic is the winning formula. That winning is the most important thing. It's not his stats. It's not his minutes. It's not his touches. It's not who the face of the team is or how the offense is run or whatever. You don't hear that from those type of players. And that's important. And I think that's a direct correlation that leads to winning. And I think you look at any sport and over the years, whether it was Derek Jeter or Tom Brady or Peyton Manning or Larry Bird or Magic Johnson, Michael Jordan. I mean, same thing, same situation. You know, they're great leaders, not always the most vocal, but they lead by example because they lead by winning and they don't accept anything else except the maximum effort of winning. And I had a former player that played with Michael Jordan for a while, and he said, basically every day in practice, Michael Jordan said, I'm going to make you cry. I'm going to pick one guy, and you're not going to touch the ball the entire practice. And having gone to a lot of Celtic practice over the years, back when Kevin Garnett was there with Ray Allen and Paul Pierce, Kevin Garnett put every ounce of every minute of his effort and energy into every practice, whether it was in October or in April. So from that perspective, those guys are all on a different level, and I think that's where Wemby is.
5: We are going to keep talking about the NBA, obviously, and get back to that conversation with these playoffs and which teams do we truly believe in. We teased the Knicks. Have they proved themselves as a title-contending team? OKC, is it still OKC against the field? All of that is on the table, but we do want to mention some sad news from Major League Baseball. Hall of Fame manager Bobby Cox, the fourth winningest manager in MLB history, of course, long of the Atlanta Braves, leading that team to 14 division titles and 5 NL pennants, the World Series in 1995. Sadly, Bobby Cox has passed away earlier today, and so we'll be able to share some thoughts on Bobby Cox as well and just the legendary run that he had with the Atlanta Braves for 25 seasons and, you know, hitting the century mark and wins a half dozen times. Absolutely incredible. So we will remember Bobby Cox, get back to the NBA as well. Much more on the way right here. Stay with us. It is game day on ESPN Radio and the ESPN app.
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We're back with you on ESPN Radio and the ESPN app with Tim Welsh, Adam Kaufman, and we mentioned it just before the break. Sad news in the Major League Baseball world with the passing of long time, Atlanta Braves manager Bobby Cox. That, of course, comes only days after the passing of a true legend in the broadcast industry and certainly in the city of Atlanta, Ted Turner. These two passing in the span of a week, two absolute giants for the city, helping to shape Atlanta's identity, its culture, its sports history, with Turner helping to put this city on the global map, Bobby Cox giving the team, the Atlanta Braves, an incredible dynasty. I realize just the one championship in 1995, but just perennial contenders, division winners, what felt annually. And we always think about Ted Turner, you know, Turner Sports and all of that. But the impact, honestly, you know, for me, I'll make it about people of my generation, the impact that he had in the creation of the Cartoon Network in the early 90s. You know, Captain Planet, a popular cartoon, he created that. A wrestle, you know, an impact in wrestling, the WCW.

0: WCW. He owned and led the WCW through its glory days when it was consistently, you know, beating the WWE, then WWF. There are so many different things that Ted Turner had an impact in, as has been celebrated in recent days. But now with this passing today of Bobby Cox, again, with all the success that he had, the Hall of Famer with the Atlanta Braves, again, two giants lost for the city of Atlanta, and much bigger than that, Tim.
1: Yeah, I can just, I can see it now, just Bobby Cox and him stomping out to the mound or stomping out to home plate and kicking dirt on home plate, and his tantrums were legendary, but obviously just a tremendous leader, and we all know the great teams that they had and the great series, World Series and playoff games, and the pitching of Glavine and Smoltz and that group,
0: Greg Maddux,
1: how could you forget him? And obviously just a great time. And obviously Ted Turner, you know, with the development of his television networks, put the Braves on the national map probably a lot sooner than people realized.
0: Sure.
1: You know, back in those days before we had all these options to watch teams and watch games on our phone or whatever way we want to watch them, or MLB Network or whatever it is.
0: But, well, it didn't matter where you were. The Atlanta Braves were on TBS. That you could watch it anywhere.
1: Yeah, exactly. And some of the great series they had, World Series, you know, with... You remember the one where the Yankees came back against them, and just, you know, I obviously was never a Braves fan, but I always liked Bobby Cox. I always liked him. I liked what he stood for. Mm-hmm. I liked their pitching. I liked the class personified. The Braves were always classy. They won with class. They lost with class, and they were easily to likable because they played the game the right way, and that was because of him. He was an old school manager.
0: Four-time manager of the year, managed or won more than 2,400 games. You know, that was behind only Connie Mack and Tony La Russa and John McGraw. It just speaks to, you know, it's considered a long run now, a long run, when a guy manages in one place for 7, 8, 9 years. You know, even like we were joking about Alex Cora earlier, you know, with the Red Sox losing his job recently. And it was, well, partially maybe they needed a new voice, right? It's been 8 years. Terry Francona was in Boston for 8 years before the multiple stops since. 25 years in Atlanta of 29 years managing for Bobby Cox. Just the kind of run that you could not see today in professional sports. It just doesn't happen, Tim.
1: Right, and you better play the right way for Bobby Cox. You know, he's one of those old school guys. You know, he also managed Toronto for a while, and he got into the Hall of Fame, and thank goodness the Hall put him in. And obviously he, you know, great player in his day too. You know, just a pretty good player. And then, of course, you had the great Mark Lemke.
0: And, sure.
1: Don't forget Mark Lemke and some of the other great players that they had. So it's a lot of respect for him and what he built in Atlanta, but also just a great character person as well.
0: 84 years old, Bobby Cox, and again led Atlanta to 14 straight division titles, the 5 National League pennants, and the World Series in 1995 before going into the Hall of Fame at this point over a decade ago. It was 2014, so like you said, just thrilled that he had the opportunity to, you know, enjoy that in his lifetime and be there and be there for years after the fact as just part of such a select elite group there in Cooperstown, and to, of course, be able to make the speech. I mean, not, I wouldn't say it happens all the time, but it's, you know, devastating when someone achieves levels like that and gets recognized by a Hall of Fame or any institution of any sort of similar level and isn't at an age where they can still appreciate it, enjoy it, be physically present for it, to have all their faculties or label it however you want to. So thrilled, obviously, that Bobby Cox was able to, you know, enjoy that when he did. But absolutely, Atlanta losing a legend in Bobby Cox. We have a lot more on the way here in this show as we're approaching halfway home. We are going to get back to the NBA. We'll talk about, of course, again, the Knicks and what they have been doing and what they hope to do. It looks like they're well on their way to taking care of the Sixers, should complete that sweep. I know there have been some injury concerns for Philadelphia, but make no mistake, this is largely a credit to what New York has been doing and really has been doing since the last two games, blowouts of the Atlanta Hawks in the first round. Tim, they were renaming streets in Times Square after Knicks players when they knocked off the Celtics last year to get to the Eastern Conference Finals. I can only imagine what New Yorkers are going to do this time around when they set themselves up to face probably the Pistons.
1: Let's go. Calm down. Calm down, New Yorkers. I mean, as someone that grew up as a Knicks fan when I was younger, we're not anymore. But, they won some championships. Let's get to the tournament finals first. And, it was a little premature last year. And then the Pacers showed them who was really ready for prime time. And then, of course, Tom Thibodeau, they named a street after him, and then they disposed of him a few weeks later. I mean, hopefully Tibbs will get back on the sidelines because he's an excellent coach.
0: Yeah, I got to feel like his opportunity is coming, but we'll see what kind of turnover we do get throughout this offseason. There are definitely some positions of interest that are on the verge of getting filled, whether he's a candidate or even interested in some of those. Man, send him to Portland. Help him rebuild that after the raw deal that Tiago Splitter's getting out there. He should be the one getting that job, but that's a whole other thing. We're going to come on back, get back to the NBA. Jamal Collier is going to join us, ESPN NBA reporter. He is previewing Pistons Cavaliers and looking around the league with, again, the number of teams that are still active dwindling here. So stay with us. Game Day on ESPN Radio and the ESPN app continues.
2: 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Winners of six straight, including three against the 76ers, who are now facing a must-win game four. 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
1: I'm Sean Ryder, longtime Braves manager and Hall of Famer Bobby Cox has passed away at 84 years old. Cox ranks fourth all time with 2,504 wins. 29 seasons as a manager, 25 with Atlanta. The Guardians have acquired two-time Gold Glove catcher Patrick Bailey from the Giants for the 29th overall pick in this year's draft and lefty prospect Matt Wilkinson. NBA playoffs continue today with two games. Pistons looking to take a commanding 3-0 series lead on the Cavs in their East semifinal series in Cleveland. And tonight, the Thunder look to take a 3-0 series lead on the Lakers in Game 3 in Los Angeles. You can listen to the game on ESPN Radio. Coverage starts at 8 Eastern. You can watch the game on ABC. The Knicks now have a 3-0 series lead on the 76ers in their East semifinal series. ESPN Radio NBA analyst PJ Colissimo says the 76ers look overmatched.
2: I mean, it's just an onslaught by the Knicks, and the Sixers appear to be overmatched. They cut it to 4, you know, in the fourth quarter with a little less than 9 minutes to go. It looked like they were, you know, maybe going to make a run. Mike Brown took a timeout. They came out of the timeout and just shut them down. I think it was originally an 11-2 run. It got even worse after that. But, I mean, the Knicks have all the answers, and they're playing both ends of the floor, offensively and defensively.
1: 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WNBA right now. Late in the third quarter, the Wings lead the Fever 73-71. Paige Becker's 15 points for Dallas. Caitlin Clark, Aaliyah Boston, each with 16.
3: Hey, it's Evan Cohen. Coming up Monday, the draft is done. Mini camps are wrapping up, but it's never too early to tell you the biggest roster holds for Super Bowl contenders. 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

0: 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Back with the coach, Tim Welsh, Adam Kaufman. We are halfway home here on ESPN Radio, the ESPN app, Sirius XM Channel 80, presented, of course, by Progressive Insurance. So let's keep going with the New York Knicks here, Tim, because I mentioned it with the Boston Celtics out of the picture, that first round up 3-1, blow it against the Sixers, out of commission. Now it's the Knicks who are just running roughshod over Philadelphia, up 3-0 on the cusp of reaching the NBA's Eastern Conference Finals, I believe, to face the Detroit Pistons, and obviously the series is trending in that direction. But those are the two teams, and it's New York who is sitting at 7-1 to win the NBA Finals, top team representing the East behind, of course, the Thunder and Spurs on the DraftKings Sportsbook. What should we expect from the Knicks? We will explore all of it. Pistons, Cavaliers, though, a big one coming up. It is on the way. Detroit in Cleveland, top of the hour, looking for a 3-0 lead after a pair of 10-point wins. Let us bring in ESPN NBA reporter from the arena, James Collier. James, how are Jamal Collier, I apologize. How are you, Jamal?
1: Hey, I'm doing great, guys. Look, don't confuse me with James Harden, please.
0: Never. Listen, you are someone that we believe can go out there and win for us here at ESPN. I have no faith in James Harden to win anything when it gets to this time of year. What do you think? We get a good game out of Cleveland today. Cavs going to make this a series?
1: Yeah, I think so. You know, I think the confidence in that statement really is waning, right? Because I mean, they just have not played well in these two games. And you know, Kenny Atkinson before the game, to his credit, you know, just said, look, we had a chance to win both of these games despite not playing well. But at some point, you do have to put a game together, right? And they've been playing so much better at home. You know, you expect maybe a reasonable, better shooting performance, especially from three, from a lot of their role players, and some adjustments there. But, you know, I think the larger concerns about this series and the way that they're handling Detroit's physicality, and you know, I would say also the concern from their stars, not just Harden but Evan Mobley, they just are going to need more out of those guys if they're going to have a shot of winning, you know, with going to be four of the next five now against Detroit.
2: Jamal, looking at Detroit from your perspective, obviously Tobias Harris had the big game the other night, and you know, Cade Cunningham has really been tremendous over the last, you know, since the middle of the Orlando series to now, and he was turning the ball over at the beginning of it. But what flipped the switch with Detroit from being down in the series to Orlando to where they are tonight?
1: Yeah, you know, they've said the fact that their backs being against the wall, being down 3-1, and really has sort of taught them the intensity that you need to be able to win a playoff series, you know, win a playoff game even at that point. You've just seen Detroit dial it up defensively. They're swarming all over the ball, you know, against Cleveland, especially in these last couple of games, like the way that they're attacking and closing out space and closing out the driving lanes, you know, really is something to be said. And especially obviously Orlando had the worst half of basketball we may have ever seen against that Detroit defense. I've been impressed with Cade and the way he's leveled up on both ends of the floor, right? Doing so much offensively for them, but also being able to kind of take a tough assignment on defense, you know, guard Harden, guard Mitchell, and also get some help from everybody else too. I think that was been most maybe stark to me, is that like it felt like Cade had to do everything in this past series, like in that Orlando series, right, where it wasn't on him creating or scoring. It felt like Detroit had no answers, and now you got Tobias that has stepped up. He's put his 20-point game together. You know, Duncan Robinson hit five threes. You know, Jalen Duren hasn't had the big gaudy scoring numbers, but he's contributing all over the floor. It feels like the team that won 60 games. You know, the team that was able to hold the number one seed even when Kay was out for much of the final month of the season. I think that's been the most impressive, is that like everybody on that team, Dennis Jenkins, I didn't even, you know, mention him, they're all playing with a lot of confidence. They all know their roles, and they all are just sort of slotting in to kind of a perfect slot for them to all make an impact on the game. And it's just adding up to a really complete team. And it sort of just feels like they're peaking and getting confidence here at the right time.
3: So you just highlighted the thing that for me has been a chief concern about the Pistons throughout the entire year, despite the fact that Detroit, again, has you know, been hold and serve with that one seed and everything going into the playoffs and all throughout the year. It's been the Cade's Cade, right? Cade is arguably the best player in the Eastern Conference, one of the best players in the NBA, and having himself an exceptional season. It's just the lack of secondary scoring, reliable secondary scoring on this Pistons team. And I do all credit deserved to Tobias Harris. He's turned it up. You know, you think about the game seven in the last round. He has done what he's had to do when he's had to do it. I just wonder if this team offensively has enough to really make noise when it comes to getting to the NBA Finals, if in fact this team can.
1: Well, look, you know, a potential matchup with the Knicks and the way that they're playing is going to obviously open up a whole new set of problems. But I think what's encouraging for, you know, right now for the Pistons, and if sort of making the case for them, is that defensively they can impact the game on that end of the floor, you know, maybe of any team outside of OKC, right? As much on that as turning you over, is making things uncomfortable for, you know, a big like Cat, you know, like Jalen Brunson. They have so many defenders to throw it at the, you're seeing it against Mitchell and Harden and the way that Evan Mobley really has not been able to create any kind of mismatches. And that just kind of kickstarts your offense, right? Like, if you're going to create everything out of the half court with Detroit, I think, you know, yes, you're sort of in a position that's not going to be their strength. But, you know, if they can sort of speed you up on if their defense can speed up the other team's offense, they can create initial, you know, easy buckets on that end. I think that's just going to be a pretty huge weapon, right, for this team. And I feel like the rest of the East has got to be, like, kicking Orlando right now because they had this team beat, you know, through the first four games of that series, and especially in that game six, and really letting them off the mat. Again, I just think it's given this team a lot of confidence in their style and their physicality, and they know that nobody believes in them, and it feels like they're wearing that chip on their shoulder.
2: So what about the Cavs? What can they do to get back in this series? You know, I believe that, you know, obviously we all get, you know, biased about how series begins. But obviously today is the huge game and to get back in the series. How's their mindset? Harden, I know, has kind of been tough on himself, believe it or not. I think he actually might care. He's just not playing well. But what do they have to do to try to solve this puzzle of Detroit's defense?
1: I think you saw a little bit of it in the second half. You know, Harden obviously only took the two shots and took obviously a lot of brunt for his low offensive output. But, like, they really start to get out in transition more. They ran more. They got Harden up off the ball and, you know, trying to use that sort of as an advantage. I think Evan Mobley has to be a bigger factor in this. I mean, he just has to sort of be a mismatch advantage in some way that he hasn't been felt in the first couple of games of this series. You know, if he's going to be guarded by some of Detroit's bigger guys, like, he's got to have to punish them on the perimeter. If they put a smaller, you know, guard on him, Cade or whomever, like, he's going to have to be able to really make them pay for that inside. So I think the formula for Cleveland is some combination of more Evan Mobley with some better three-point shooting, especially, again, your role players usually play better at home. You hope to get more from the Max Strus, Jalen Tyson, and those guys to sort of, you know, really, they haven't shot well from three, Cleveland, in this entire series. You know, that I think is the roadmap for them. I'm with you on James. I think that it's easy to sort of be a punching bag from the outside in the way that he's played. Just think everything's been real difficult on him, you know, and at this point in his career, like, the moves that we normally see from him that create step backs to get into the paint, you know, he's facing a lot of younger, quicker, more athletic defenders pretty much across the board right now with Detroit. And I think, you know, I don't want to say taking the ball out of his hands as much, but I think him and Donovan having a little bit more synergy where it doesn't feel as much my turn, your turn, I think would also go a long way with those guys. Because I think they gotten a little bit too over-indexed in times as far as letting Harden be the guy, sort of dribble and set up the offense. And then you kind of end up with Donovan in the corner somewhere.
3: Last one for you, Jamal. And look, I don't want to do the whole sky is falling thing. It is a 2-0 series. It's not like Cleveland can't come back and win this thing. But the way things have gone, I just, this Cavaliers, not specifically this Cavaliers team, but the Cavs of late, of the past several years, I just can't help but view them as a regular season team. That then the playoffs come around, and for one reason or another, they fall short. And people wanted to point at Bickerstaff. People have wanted to point at Atkinson. And I just wonder if this goes beyond the coaching. You know, they get rid of Garland. They bring in Harden. Harden's not working. You're going to move him. Maybe they decide to reset. And it's like, oh, let's deal Mobley and bring in Jaylen Brown. I don't know. I'm making things up. But the point is, I just feel like they're trying to invent ways to get over the hump. And I don't know what the missing piece is, whether it's within their identity or style of play or whatever it is.
1: Look, you know, not just in this game and in general this series, right? If this does not go the Cavs' way, if they end up losing in the second round again, I just think everything's on the table, right? I think that they become maybe number one in the NBA as far as, like, what kind of levers will they pull? And, you know, Jaylen Brown, there's Giannis, there's coaching, there's, you know, what is Donovan Mitchell's future? I just think all of those questions are sitting right underneath the surface for this Cavaliers team. And I think that, you know, that's sort of the underlying pressure to this entire run, is that if they're not able to at least get past this series, right, and start sort of rewriting some of those same narratives that you just laid out, I just think a drastic change could really be on the table in any different way. Nothing they could do would surprise me, especially if this thing goes south here in a short series.
3: Once again, ESPN NBA reporter Jamal Collier. And Jamal, if it makes you feel any better, because I still feel like a jerk. When I said James earlier, I looked it up. James Collier is an actor. So that's why. At least that's why. I wouldn't compare you to James Harden. At least that's why. That's what I had in my head. We appreciate you.
1: I would tell my wife that would be my second career. So anytime,
3: man. There you go. Again, Jamal Collier, ESPN's NBA reporter, joining us. Getting ready for Game 3, Pistons-Cavaliers. We will preview it, Tim and I, and tell you what to be on the look for as this game is coming up in less than a half hour. Stay with us. 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

0: 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You're a wrestling guy, Tim?
1: I can be.
0: That's right.
1: We need to promote it on our beautiful show here at any point.
0: We're in it.

0: basketball. And by the way, getting them to school. They still have to go to school. They still have
1: always something on the to-do list.
0: Yeah, I said that to a coach this year. They went from one city to another. They had 5 days in between games, but they went right to the next venue, so to speak. And I said we wanted to get here and get settled in. I said, well, what about college? He looked at me and said, what do you mean? Oh, do we still go to college these days? Do we still attend classes? Or is it all about NIL and portal? But I think we still, I guess the guys still get their degrees. I don't know. When they go to 4 or 5 schools in 5 years, I don't know. Where do you get your degree from? I would like to hear that part discussed in some of these situations. Everyone's worried about the portal. Everyone's worried about NIL and college sports. But how about getting a degree? Is that important anymore? I don't know. I guess it should be.
1: It depends who you ask. Yeah. Depends who you ask, for sure. No, go back.
0: As long as you're still winning, I guess that's all that matters. But, you know, we're still trying to teach the youth of America that a diploma matters.
1: You and I are going to be done here in a little more than an hour, so we won't be on hours from now when the Pistons and Cavaliers have settled Game 3, but that is the question. Will Cleveland still be losing? Will Detroit still be winning? It is 2-0 with this game coming up here.
0: I've got Cleveland.
1: You do you? Yeah. A lot of people do. Look, they are the favorites. They are the betting favorites on the DraftKings Sportsbook to win this game in the vicinity of 4.5 points. The Pistons coming off of back-to-back 10-point wins. 111-101 in Game 1, 107-97 in Game 2. Why are you on Cleveland today?
0: Oh, I just think that Donovan Mitchell's got too much pride. Kenny Atkins is a good coach. I like the way he's approached this. I like the way he's handling James Harden. He kind of blamed himself for not getting more involved in the offense. I like what Harden's saying. He seems connected. I like that he probably feels like he doesn't have to be the main guy. He knows that he doesn't have to, that Donovan Mitchell is. They've got to get Mobley involved. They've got to do a better job with Cunningham. I think Kenny Atkinson will make some adjustments with him, but obviously Tobias Harris they can't let him get off. I mean, Cunningham can get going, but they've got to control Harris, make sure Dern doesn't get going as well. Jenkins has been really good for Detroit as well, coming off the bench. But I just think at home, they've got a lot of pride. You know, they did win 52 games this year. They struggled with Toronto, but, you know, these teams are all pretty equal to me when you look at them. I mean, is Detroit that much better than Cleveland? They're playing better right now in head-to-head. Maybe the matchup's favorable to them. But I still think that Cleveland's home court's pretty impressive. They've been very good at home all season long and traditionally over the years with this group. And I just think Mitchell's going to have a huge game today. And I think Harden will be much better.
1: Cavs are 0-5 on the road these playoffs and have won all 4 home games against Toronto, of course, in the first round by an average margin of 10 points. So just one of the things that, you know, we've got our eyes on here in Cleveland against the Pistons. And you mentioned James Harden, those struggles. Let's hear from Harden.
2: I mean, it's me, you know, it's a team game, you know what I mean? So if the ball's moving, you know, we should just comment on the ball moving, we're getting shots, then that's for the betterment of the team, you know what I mean? So just, I think the best thing about it is just getting really, really good shots and then kind of finding a combination of, you know, when to be aggressive and when to, you know, get the team shots.
1: Harden 3-for-13 shooting last time out, 0-for-4 from 3, had 10 points, turned the ball over 4 times, scoreless when they really needed him in the fourth quarter. You said you feel like Kenny Atkinson is handling him the right way, at least publicly in the media, but what does it take to awaken James Harden, who I know he's in the latter stages of his career? He's not putting up the numbers he used to during those MVP campaigns, but how does this guy ditch the reputation of being a playoff choker?
0: You know, I just think that at this point in his career, he's just trying to win. He's trying to win. Maybe he is putting a little bit too much pressure on himself. I've never been a great supporter of him in the playoffs, but I've kind of changed my tune a little bit just from watching him and understanding that I think he respects where he is right now and has that opportunity maybe to do something that he won't be able to do the rest of his career and to get to the NBA Finals. And But he's got to move better out there on the floor. His defense has got to be better. I think the quickness and the athleticism of some of the younger players of Detroit has bothered

0: bothered him. So how do you solve that? Well, I think Donovan Mitchell will solve that. He'll take some pressure off him by coming out huge early, and then Harden can play off that as the game progresses.
1: Well, should be a fun one, obviously, coming up, and we're going to have more time to obviously follow it closely. It's going to start in about 15 minutes. We haven't talked about the game in the W, Dallas and Indiana, in a little while. Just to update people, you got a strong third quarter out of Indiana, +9 to even the game, and now about 7 minutes to go in regulation, and the Wings are up 88-86 in Indiana. Again, opening game for both of these teams. Best players need to be the best. Caitlin Clark is up to 20. And counting. Lakers and LeBron talk when we come back. It's game day on ESPN Radio and the ESPN app.
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15: I'm Sean Ryder. Baseball Hall of Fame manager Bobby Cox has died at the age of 84 years old. Cox ranks fourth all-time with 2,504 wins in 29 seasons as a manager, 25 of those with the Braves. The Guardians get two-time Gold Glove catcher Patrick Bailey from the Giants for the 29th overall pick in this year's draft and lefty prospect Matt Wilkinson. We've got WNBA action on ABC TV right now. The Wings lead the Fever 95-90 with 4.5 minutes to play in the fourth quarter. Paid. Deckers, 18 points for Dallas. Caitlin Clark and Aaliyah Boston, each with 20 points. It's both teams' season opener. NBA Game 3 of the East semifinals between the Pistons and Cavs getting set to tip off in Cleveland. Detroit with a 2-0 series lead. Pistons star Cade Cunningham on the team's depth.
13: Next man up mentality, we got, you know, top to bottom. We got athletes, we got guys that can make plays. And, now it's, you're able to see it more. Ron Holland didn't get to play very much last series. This series, he's making plays, he's getting up, pressuring guys. But it's top to bottom.
15: Cade Cunningham averaging nearly 31 points per game and over 7 assists per game this postseason. Tonight, the Thunder look to take a commanding 3-0 series lead on the Lakers in the West semifinals. Game 3 in Los Angeles is on ESPN Radio. 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You can watch the game on ABC at 8:30 Eastern. Golf third round of the Truist Championship in Charlotte. Sung J.M., the leader, at 9-under.
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0: 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Call us, join us, be part of the conversation, 1-888-SAY-ESPN. If you are just joining us, some sad news coming from the Major League Baseball world as we get ourselves ready for a busy slate on the diamond, the passing of legendary Hall of Fame Braves manager Bobby Cox. He died today at the age of 84 years old, the team announced. Cox, of course, 14 straight division titles among his 25 years managing Atlanta, almost 30 years managing in the big leagues, 5 NL pennants, a World Series back in 1995, inducted into Cooperstown in 2014, a little more than a decade ago. Certainly mourning the passing of Bobby Cox, who just one of the greats. I gave you, again, all of the accolades that he accomplished during quite the long career on the diamond, but a guy that, you know, made quite the impact in the city of Atlanta and across Major League Baseball, and stories still being told about some of the tirades and tantrums that he would throw in talking with umpires and officials out there on the field. So if you have any Bobby Cox memories, by all means, join the conversation again, 1-888-SAY-ESPN. This WNBA game between Dallas and Indiana, coming down the wire again, first game of the season for these two teams, Indiana in the championship conversation entering the W season, and the Fever trying to not let this one slip away. Every time the Wings go on a bit of a run, Indiana comes right back. It is 99-94, Tim, with 3:09 to go in the fourth quarter. Caitlin Clark, 20 points for Indiana. Aaliyah Boston has 20. Kelsey Mitchell leading the way with 25. On the other side, you have Paige Beckers, of course, one of the league's greats, has 18. It's Arike Ogunbowale with 22. High-scoring game, which you have to love. Independent of who wins this game, you have to love that if you're the W, knowing that you are right now the showcase event. There are no other games of note. I know we mentioned the Truist Championship and Quail Hollow and all of that, but in terms of the NBA playoffs, haven't gotten underway yet. Stanley Cup playoffs, those are tonight. Major League Baseball, nope, not yet. So all eyes on the W, and we're getting a showcase here.
1: This is not your grandfather's WNBA. This is when the games were like 62-59. And that, you know, I don't know. I'm trying to grasp onto that. It was a problem. This is not a problem. This is entertainment. This is good basketball. This is really good basketball. A lot of good skill, you know, and you know, the NBA at times gets too 3-point happy and reliant. We've seen it with some different teams, and most of those teams are already home. Over-rely on the three, and the good, solid basketball is still good, solid basketball. Inside out, make the three, run a little bit. And both these teams are really good on offense. You know, they've got good concepts. I like the spacing out there. They work the ball from side to side. They've got good skill offensively, but the defense has been good. The defense has been hard. Some good different coverages I've seen from on the pick and roll. These are two really good teams. I mean, Dallas has really improved, and Paige Beckers, obviously in her second season, is putting the team on her back, and I really like their coach, Jose Fernandez. I just think he is going to turn this Dallas franchise around very, very quickly.
0: Boston, Clark, Mitchell again, each with 20-plus points, and it's a Kelsey Mitchell takeover here in the last few minutes of this fourth quarter, because it is now a 4-point game, was two a moment ago, but a 4-point game, Dallas up 101-97, 2 minutes and change to go in regulation. Of course, the NBA playoffs are on ESPN Radio. You can catch Game 3 of Thunder and Lakers postseason action on ESPN Radio and the ESPN app. Coverage beginning 8 o'clock Eastern, presented by Gusto. So this Lakers and Thunder game, Tim, I know it feels like, to many of us, a foregone conclusion, especially after back-to-back 18-point losses by L.A., that this series is over. We're just waiting for OKC and maybe San Antonio to clash in a series that will, to many, feel like a championship round ahead of the championship, because the West just feels, in terms of it being top heavy, so much better than the East. But you tell me, I mean, is there reason to believe that the Lukeless Lakers with LeBron and Reeves can make this thing interesting, or can at least have a nice competitive game that the Thunder don't just pull away in the second half and it's another rout.
1: Absolutely. I think we all get shifted towards these series and saying they're over after it's 2-0, but it's not. It's not going to happen that easily for any of these series, including the one we just discussed with Detroit and Cleveland. Now, this is a little bit different because of the fact that, you know, L.A. is definitely shorthanded. But coming home with LeBron and how he's changed his game, kind of as a point forward, I think Austin Reeves is still trying to get back into the mix. I think the Lakers are kind of a little bit too overly concerned with the officiating in those first two games against OKC. And you heard J.J. Redick complaining about it. And I don't think they have a leg to stand on with that. But it's always good to put it in the minds of the officials that they feel like that's the case. And going back to L.A., I'm sure it'll shift a little bit in their favor as far as the calls go and SGA and just throwing his body to the floor at any point in the time and getting to the free throw line. You know, he's been known as a little bit of a flopper, and you know, he's going to get those calls. He's the MVP. He's the MVP. He's probably going to be the MVP again. So that's going to happen. The Thunder, they've got a lot of options, though. The Thunder looks really, they look really good on both ends. They're not over-reliant on SGA. But, you know, L.A., I think LeBron will find a way. I think he's going to find a way to keep them alive in this series, at least tonight. And then I think it'll turn. I think it'll turn the other way for the Thunder. Once the Thunder gets their feet under them as far as understanding what they do to have to win on the home court, I think they'll find a way to do that in Game 4. But I do think the Lakers are going to win tonight.
0: I just don't know how much, and it doesn't feel fair to say this, especially because the guy's 41 years old and we've seen some really good performances here in the playoffs, but I don't know how much LeBron has left to, you know, back in the day, and I think back to some of those teams, Cavs in particular, that he just dragged to the NBA Finals against the Warriors. You can't do that at this point in time when you have a caliber of opponent of the Thunder on the other side that is just, even without Jalen Williams, so incredibly deep. And I'll tell you what, some of our pals here at the network, they've already moved on too. Brian Windhorst, ESPN senior NBA writer, says Luka is not walking through that door.
2: He showed his cards because they obviously had never said 8 weeks before yesterday. And look, when you're talking about an injury like this, you're really never 100% sure. Maybe it could be a little bit shorter. Maybe it could be a little bit longer. But, I mean, they said grade 2 hamstring strain, so it wasn't like they were hiding it. But obviously the 8-week timeline, that would be carrying us into the NBA Finals.
3: Yeah.
2: And so maybe he's a little bit ahead of that schedule. But he did say he's running, so that's a good sign. But, no, I mean, and by the way, like, I don't think the Lakers have been under the delusion that he is going to come back. I think they've gone into this series with Oklahoma City knowing he's not going to be there. And he articulated that in a way that's clear. And so basically what I would say is, because I feel like every single day here in L.A., people are asking me, when is Luka coming back? When is Luka coming back? You can push that aside. Focus on what the Lakers have to try to piece together tonight in this series. Luka Doncic is not coming to the rescue.
0: Tim, if I can credit the Lakers for a moment, not easy for a Boston fan to do, mind you, I didn't expect the Lakers to put up a fight in this series. I didn't think the Lakers would beat the Rockets in round one. So what they're doing right now and the contributions they're getting from a degree of depth that honestly I didn't believe L.A. even had after LeBron and Reeves, what Smart is doing, turning back the clock, you get decent performances, albeit inconsistent, on Ayton, Kennard, you name it. I mean, they're delivering. I think a lot of it, honestly, is a credit to the coach. I think J.J. Redick, if anyone doesn't believe he's a good coach, you're not watching. He is a legitimate good coach. But this Lakers team, without Luka Doncic, as Wendy kind of alluded to there, look, there's a ceiling. This shouldn't shock anybody.
1: No, and no one figured Luka was coming back. I mean, he even before he said it was 8 weeks, I mean, everybody kind of knew that, at least for this round, and maybe if they did get to the conference finals. But how are they going to do that? The West is too good. You mentioned the Rockets. They probably wouldn't have got by the Rockets if Durant was fully healthy and
0: available.
1: Yeah. in that series. But give them credit. They got there. They did it. They went and did it. And they did it in a dominating fashion pretty much against the Rockets as well. And There's just not enough there for LA to win this series. I just don't think it. I don't think it can happen. I give LeBron all the credit in the world, but he's got to have some help. I mean, DeAndre Ayton, is he available? Can he score? Can he do anything? I mean, obviously he's getting dominated up front, and Chet Holmgren has been tremendous, and they don't over rely on SGA at times. You know, he goes and gets his points, but he hasn't been going to get 30. He hasn't needed to. You know, they've got good balance. They're very well coached. They're very level-headed. They take care of business. That's what I like about the Thunder. I do think L.A. will extend the series and get it back to Oklahoma City, but as you said, there's just not enough there without Luka. It's too bad because he fit in well. He fit in well this year. They did a good job. J.J. Redick really did a good job of getting him in shape, making sure he was in shape and kind of giving him the message after last year's playoffs that, you know, you've got to guard, you've got to be in shape. This is the NBA. You can't be running around and being overweight out there. And that's one of the reasons you've been injured. But for him, unfortunately, he got the injury again. But they just don't have enough money. Marcus Smart is not the answer for sure. Austin Reeves and LeBron are good enough, but that's not good enough, just having two guys that can do it for you to beat the Thunder.
0: When we come back, I want to do a little more on the Lakers and explore, again, at 41. Is this LeBron's last season? Is it his last season with the Lakers? What is on the way, obviously, for him? Because we all expect this series to end in short order. And I'll tell you what, Tim. One area that the W is certainly catching up with the men's side, the final moments of games take forever. It is a three-point game, 105-102. Dallas still in front, and we're at 28 seconds remaining. So we will update you on what is happening here in the first WNBA game of this day with the season just underway last night. It's 30th season, and maybe talk a little bit about the performances of Caitlin Clark and Paige Beckers, but of course, keep you posted on what is happening in the NBA postseason as things get tipped off between the Pistons and the Cavaliers. So stay with us here. It's game day on ESPN Radio and the ESPN app.
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0: game day as this Wings and Fever game, it's all but over, Tim. Fascinating game. So what transpired while we were away during the break is the Wings went to the free throw line in a 2-point game with an opportunity, obviously, to make it a 4-point game. A missed free throw kept it to a one-possession contest, and Indiana star Caitlin Clark came back the other way and launched a long-distance 3-point try to even up the game. Unfortunately, it missed. Just 2 of 9 from 3 for Caitlin Clark today among her 7 of 18 20-point performance thus far. But 107-104, and just a second left in this game. So, again, effectively over. But first time, saw this graphic on the television here on the ESPN ABC broadcast, the first time in WNBA history that both teams have scored 100 points in the opener. So like you said, not your grandfather's WNBA. We have a special guest joining us here. We mentioned earlier the passing of longtime Atlanta Braves manager, Hall of Famer Bobby Cox earlier today at the age of 84 years old. A man who knew him quite well, obviously. Former outfielder Dale Murphy played in the bigs for a long time, 18 years, 2-time MVP, 7-time All-Star, and a 5-time Gold Glover. Dale, thank you so much for hopping on ESPN Game Day. You're with Adam Kaufman and Tim Welsh. How are you?
1: Hi, guys. Thanks. Hanging in there. It's been a tough week with Ted Turner passing and now Bobby, but I appreciate you having me on and kind of reminisce about the good old days, man. I would not have had a career without Bobby and Ted, but direct decisions as far as my career was concerned was Bobby. He moved me to first base. That didn't work out there and got me to the outfield in 1980 and saved my career for sure. And so a lot of thankful memories today.
2: Dale, you know, a lot of great stories over the years, and you guys know them better than anyone. And I've seen some of the round tables with Bobby there and you and Chipper Jones and Maddox and Smoltz and Glavin, and just the names are lengthy and just tremendous players and very likable, played the game the right way. But give us, what was the key to his leadership ability to coaching all these great players and molding them together in such a winning culture?
1: Well, the thing is, the most important part of leadership is your relationship with those, you know, who you're leading. And Bobby's leadership was based on mutual respect, and he would give you a chance to a fault. He would keep sending you out there until you proved to him that it just was not going to work. He would not give up on you until it was completely, you know, obvious that things weren't going to work out. He would keep putting you out there. And my situation is a perfect example. I was a catcher. I was a first baseman. It didn't work out. I started to hit a little bit, and he just kept trying to find a place for me to play, and finally I ended up in the outfield. And I think what, you know, money is a motivator, but, you know, those kind of things, you know, just the competition is motivating just to, you beat the other guy. But in a baseball season with 162 games, what motivates you every day? It's the guy that puts you in the lineup, that relationship with him. And it's you want to go out there and prove to Bobby, that's what we want to do. We want to go out and prove to Bobby that his confidence in us was justified.
0: We talked about this earlier, Dale. The thing that I just kind of marvel at that was so unique, I know more common in that era than now, it just doesn't happen, but still uncommon overall, is that a guy could be in the same place managing, coaching for a quarter of a century. What was it about Bobby and his leadership and just his presence in the clubhouse that always kept all of you in line, locked in, supportive? There was never any, we need a new voice.
1: Yeah, he just didn't put up with I guess the best way to put it is any jerks. I mean, if you were going to play for Bobby, he didn't put up with, you know, anybody that wasn't a positive influence in the clubhouse. and guys wanted to play for him. I remember him talking, you know, people talking about, well, he got this guy, this guy. This guy doesn't have that good a reputation, you know, in the clubhouse. Well, when they got there with Bobby, I'd ask Bobby, I'd go, so, you know, what's the deal? He goes, the guy's awesome. I love him. You know, and so he treated everybody, you know, he treated everybody with respect. And, you know, I remember him telling Bobby Bonilla, I think it was, he goes, hey, Bobby, I just want you to know, see those guys out there in the outfield, Glavin, Maddox, and Smoltz? I just want you to know that they golf a lot. And don't worry about it. Don't worry about it because, you know, I just want you to know that those guys, you know, put, you know, butter our bread. And so it was kind of like he just wanted to know that those guys earned it. He didn't, you know, like a lot of managers would be like, you guys going golfing every day? I've talked to those guys. Bobby loved it. It kept him busy. It got him up. It got him out. And so he was stern in a way, but flexible at the same time. It's hard to describe exactly, put it in exactly words. But, you know, he treated you. Maybe you guys heard the story about Jeff Francoeur. Jeff Francoeur had a chance to play with Tiger Woods. And Bobby goes up to him. If you haven't heard this story, it's classic Bobby.
3: Please.
1: He goes, hey, Frenchie, you got to go play with Tiger Woods if you got a shot to play Tiger. And Frenchie's, it's his first or second year in the big leagues. And he goes, Bobby, I'm fine. I, you know, don't worry, but I'm good. I'll, you know, and Bobby goes, I'll tell you what, if you make the trip to Bradenton in a couple of days, I'll give you, you know, a couple of days off. But today, I want you to, you know, take your first at bat and then come up limping after you cross first base. And I'll just tell everybody you turned your ankle and you're going to be out a couple of days. Then you can go golf with Tiger. So, you
3: That's
1: know,
3: incredible.
1: So Frenchie does that. His wife's called, what, are you hurt? He goes, no. Bobby's just doing this so I can go play golf with Tiger Woods.
3: Unique in so many ways.
1: Yeah, so, I mean, it's stuff like that. He loved his players, loyal to a fault, and hung in there. He knew baseball was going to have some rough days this season, and he just didn't give up on you.
3: Dale, thank you so much for your time. Again, Dale Murphy, former Braves outfielder, talking Bobby Cox. We'll come on back on game day on ESPN Radio and the ESPN app.
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12: I'm Chad Ryder. Baseball Hall of Fame manager Bobby Cox has died at 84 years old. Cox spent 29 seasons as a major league manager, 25 with the Braves, led Atlanta to 14 straight division titles from 1991 to 2005, winning the World Series in 1995. Baseball trade, the Guardians get two-time Gold Glove catcher Patrick Bailey from the Giants for the 29th overall pick in this year's draft and lefty pitching prospect Matt Wilkinson. In the WNBA, a milestone for Caitlin Clark today.
13: Mitchell using the screen. Clark evades. 3 seconds. Clark, the spin and the lay. Looking healthy on that finish. Sims swings it up, and that'll do it for the third. Clark with 10 points in the quarter. Now has 1,000 for a career.
12: Ryan Rucco with a call on ABC TV. Caitlin Clark would finish with 20 points, but just 2 of 9 shooting the 3, 7 assists, 5 turnovers. Kelsey Mitchell, a game-high 30, but it's the Wings. Dallas Wings defeating the Fever at Indiana, 107-104. Paige Beckers with 20 points. NBA playoffs, Game 3 of the East Semis in Cleveland, and the Cavaliers lead the Pistons 21-20 with 5 minutes to go in the first quarter. Donovan Mitchell with 7 points. Detroit has a 2-0 series lead. Tonight, the Thunder look to take a 3-0 series lead on the Lakers in the West Semifinals. Game 3 in L.A. on ESPN Radio. Coverage starts at 8 p.m. Eastern. You can watch the game on ABC. In golf, third round of the Truist Championship, Sungjae Im, the leader, at 9-under, a one-shot lead.
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0: Game day here on ESPN Radio and the ESPN app. Back with Tim. I am Adam. Of course, our thanks again to Dale Murphy, the former Braves great, joining us to share some of his memories of Bobby Cox, the legendary Atlanta manager who passed earlier today. One fun fact about Bobby Cox, among all the stories, Tim, is that he has the all-time record for ejections with 162. That is an entire season's worth of ejections. Now, in today's modern era, of course, challenges for almost everything, including balls and strikes now with the ABS system. I can't fathom we will ever see another manager come close to that record. I don't even know who is second behind Bobby Cox. I have to pull that up. But 162 ejections. If anything speaks to longevity, it is a number like that.
1: Adam, they don't make them like they used to. It's like, you know, some of my old coaching friends, they're still hanging in there. I'm like, you can't leave the game. I saw Tom Izzo last weekend. I saw Kelvin Sampson. We were at the Dick Vitale Gala down in Sarasota. Gino Auriemma, Rick Barnes. I'm like, please, guys, don't retire. Keep going. Keep going. They don't make them like you anymore. Well, Danny Hurley's kind of an old school guy, and he's still young.
0: Yeah, he's a little bit crazy.
1: I'm like, you got to keep these guys alive and in the game and keep going, because the characters, the personalities, it's not the same anymore. I mean, the Earl Weavers, the Jim Leylands, the Bobby Coxes, the Billy Martins. I mean, today's the analytics, these guys with their iPads and, you know, the upper management's. You think anybody made the lineup card for Bobby Cox? Come on, get out of here.
0: See, right? now you're old man shaking fist at cloud. You're doing it.
1: Get out of here. I mean, that was the Joe Torre. I mean, come on. This is when I loved baseball more than ever. And the game has been coming back. They've made some great improvements. But the analytical stuff, the managers, the challenges. I like Bobby Cox kicking sand on home plate, kicking dirt on home plate, throwing dirt, picking up the bag, the third base bag, and throwing it into the dugout or whatever. You know, you need a little of that. You need a little personality in the game. But when you think of him, that's a big number. I didn't know, realize that anybody could get to that number. I'm going to pull that up later and see, get the list, because I'm sure some of those names I just mentioned are on that list. You know, the Billy Martins, the Jim Leylands, and, you know, the Jim Leyland in spring training going after Barry Bonds, and you know, that whole thing. That clip never gets old to me. And so some of those old timers, it's great to hear the guys like Dale Murphy talking about some of the great stories from those days. And I'm sure a lot of stories will come out this week with Bobby's passing.
0: Well, here's the good news. Baseball Reference, heck of a resource for us. Bobby Cox, 162 manager ejections, followed by John McGraw at 121. You've got Leo DeRocher at 100 in third, Earl Weaver, 96, Tony La Russa to round out the top five at 93. I'll be honest, I think about ejections in Major League Baseball, and I'm showing my age here. I picture Jim Leyland. He's barely in the top 10. I picture Lou Piniella. He's all the way down at 14th, or tied for 14th with 64. But yeah, you don't see it today the way you used to. There's no doubt about that. Make sure you tune in for baseball action tomorrow, as the Royals will host the Tigers. Coverage beginning on ESPN Radio and the ESPN app at 6:30 p.m. Eastern Time. Let's get back to the NBA. Yes, by the way, the Wings did beat the Fever 107-104. So that missed Caitlin Clark three-pointer that could have forced OT effectively ended it. We have got game three between Detroit and Cleveland underway. A couple minutes to go here in the opening quarter, with the Pistons looking for a commanding 3-0 series lead. And right now, we've got ourselves a ball game here. I know you mentioned going in that you liked the Cavaliers today. Well, at the moment, a one-point game. 27-26, Cleveland is leading. Tobias Harris, I talked about the concerns around secondary scoring for Detroit. He's leading the way. He has 8 points for the Pistons on the other side, 9 out of Jared Allen. So this is not Cade Cunningham. This is not Donovan Mitchell. It is some of those secondary guys leading the way early here.
1: Yes, and Cleveland's not going to go away. Cleveland is not going to go away. I think it's going to be a long series. I really do. And, Detroit has found its way at the end of, Orlando kind of gave them the series by the game six collapse, historic collapse. And obviously they're doing a coaching, have a coaching change now because of it. I think Detroit's built for this. They've got good defense, and I think that's what will carry them through this series. But Donovan Mitchell's not going to go down easily. There's no doubt about it. And I think Kenny Atkins is an excellent coach. And the Cleveland fans are not going to let their team die easily as well. And, I like to see this because I don't know. The Philly-Knicks series looks like that could be over sooner than later. We'll see what the Lakers can do tonight. I think Minnesota is going to still hang in there with San Antonio. And if San Antonio does progress to the next round and so does OKC, that could be a classic right there because of the fact that everyone's got OKC against the field, but San Antonio dominated them during the regular season for one reason or another, and OKC wasn't always whole. We're not sure they're going to be whole in the conference finals as well. So I don't know. Everyone says you must pay your dues first before you get to the finals, and this is San Antonio's coming out party. We know they haven't won a series in a long time before this season. This is their new team. It's their first go-round in the playoffs. Are they ready? Are they mature enough? I think they are. I think those days are over. I think you can go out. These guys, they're not afraid to play on the road. But we'll see. OKC's got a lot of pride, obviously, and they've got the pedigree with the championship a year ago.
0: SGA, of course, the not only defending champion, but defending most valuable player, soon to be MVP again. At least that's my expectation for this year when that is announced. And he's having fun. The thing is, in this Lakers series, SGA hasn't had to really be SGA, if you will. I mean, the guy is, not even reliably getting his usual, never mind 25 to 30 points. He's checking in around 20 points ballpark, 22 points, because they just haven't needed him to be that guy in a couple of these games that have become blowouts. And SGA said that part of it is the physicality, that he's having such a good time.
1: He's a team player. He's understanding that he trusts his teammates. And that's the other thing. Great players, if they trust their teammates, that elevates everyone around them. And you see a team that's ball dominant with one guy, and obviously, the superstar elevates over everybody else, and it's his team. But you look at LeBron James and what he's done since the injury to Luka, and he's become kind of a point forward, and he's elevated guys. He's elevated some of these bit players. I mean, you look at a Luke Kennard, you look at a Dalton Connect, you look at different guys over the, even Marcus Smart at times has elevated his game because LeBron has trusted him. And then Austin Reeves, LeBron treats him as an equal as far as passing the ball to him. And, does he have enough in the tank to lift them over OKC in a long series? Probably not, but I've been very impressed with what he's done to get them to this point for what he has around him.
0: So, do you think, again, I've mentioned it a number of times, this, it just feels like we're on this collision course. It's felt like this for a long time, not just obviously here in this round, OKC against San Antonio, but is it OKC versus the field in your mind? I know you mentioned the regular season history between the Thunder and the Spurs, but is it just the Thunder on a different tier? Maybe in part because as much regular season success was, and despite how the Spurs do look throughout much of this postseason, it's still a Thunder team that is yet to lose and a Spurs team that is so young that a lot of the time championship-level teams kind of have to fail the first time around before the next time they're able to actually get through and get all the way there to the promised land.
1: Right. I agree with you to a certain degree, but I also think that youth and exuberance of the Spurs is also, you add into that, a lot of confidence and a good team that's built really well. That's built that in a lot of, they can beat you in a lot of different ways, and they're unique because of Wemby. I mean, that's the thing. It's just that size and that ability to dominate in the paint, to change shots, to disrupt play in the lane, but also offensively to go inside and score, to score on the baseline, score from the high post, to pick and pop, make threes, and also pass the ball, but also have really good athletes and attackers alongside of him. And, you know, they have an identity. They play fast, they play strong, they play tough. They're physical, but they also share the ball. I like San Antonio a lot. I don't think it's a foregone conclusion that OKC is just going to run through them. I think it's going to be a good long series and a hard fought one, and a series full of adjustments by both coaches, which I think they both have proven already that they're excellent coaches and can do that in a playoff series. So I think it's definitely what the NBA wants, what the NBA needs, and I think it's going to be worth every minute of it.
0: Eight teams left, obviously, at least for now. Who are the best players, the deepest teams remaining here in the playoffs? We are going to explore as we continue. 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
5: 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This is 1240, The Ticket.

0: I was about to start singing. Get down with Rob Bass here, Tim. It takes two. It's the two of us. We've been at it for almost 3 hours, and we're running out of time.
1: Why?
0: Which means,
1: why can't we stay?
0: Well, that's not up to me, but if they say, hey, stick around, do another hour or two or six, I'm here. I'm hanging out with you, man. We got sports all throughout the day. We had the W to tip us off. Now we're into early quarter number two, the Cavaliers, the Pistons. Cleveland is up by two, looking like a compelling game. Baseball this afternoon is now underway with the Blue Jays and the Angels, at least scoreless for the moment. The Angels threatening in the top of the third to get some across. As someone invested in the Blue Jays, I hope that doesn't happen. But we're having
1: I'm not having fun. I'm just in a great mood because of the fact that my man, Jose Fernandez, the coach of the Dallas Wings, is now currently the number one in the history of professional sports tops of winning percentage. In the history of professional sports. Yeah, he's 1-0. He's 1-0. I mean, how many guys can say that?
0: You can't beat that.
1: No, you
0: can't beat that.
1: I mean, I don't know. There may be somebody somewhere over in playing European football or whatever that's 1-0. I don't know. I don't know. But good job. Good job, Jose. Went on the road and beat the Fever. Heck of a game. A lot of points, good offense, and he'll enjoy that flight back to Dallas tonight. Hopefully he gets a big steak.
0: There you go. Maybe left the Fever with a collective headache. We'll see. We'll have to check the symptoms, but good first win for Dallas. So the NBA, we've been tasked by our great producers to say, okay, we've been having this face of the NBA conversation, who are the best players in the league, all of that. Let's narrow it down. We have eight teams that are still playing. Who are the best five players, the top five players remaining in the playoffs? So I made my five. You made your five. We have not discussed this. I'm sure there'll be some similarities, but I'm curious where we do deviate. Let's get into it. Number five. Start us off, Tim.
1: Number five is Donovan Mitchell, of the Cleveland Cavaliers. The Knicks should have traded for him a few years ago, but they were, you know, too scared to give up the draft picks or whatever. Danny Ainge didn't want to send him to New York because he doesn't like the Knicks, which I understand because he's a Celtic. So he's with Cleveland, and he barely beat out Jalen Brunson. Oh, God, I don't know. I would have to put him neck to neck, but Jalen Brunson's pretty great. But Donovan Mitchell's number five.
0: Well, I'm guessing that my number five is going to offend you because surely he's on your list, but he must be higher. That's Anthony Edwards. I've got Ant number five on this list. Now, it's not to say he couldn't climb higher. I'm just factoring in that he's not fully healthy. And so does he belong in the top five? Sure. But is he still the

0: Jalen Brunson. He's had himself a great year, but again, I'm focusing on what's happening right now. Torching the Sixers. Absolutely went nuclear in those last couple of games against the Hawks, as a team at least. Brunson didn't so much have to himself. But Jalen Brunson is still very much, you know, top five conversation, all NBA first team conversation annually. A guy that is capable of taking over games, winning series. We're seeing it now. Might be the most dangerous player, might be, remaining in the Eastern Conference.
1: Hard to argue that.
2: Number three.
0: Thank you.
1: Oh, yes, we will put Anthony Edwards at number three. He still has that ability to take a team over the top all by himself, and I think he's going to make this series a long one. I think they'll come back and win game four. They'll go back to San Antonio's tied. They've already got one win there. This is going to be a long series because of Anthony Edwards.
0: So I'm going to go Cade Cunningham here. I'm going to vault him up just a little bit over where you had him because, again, I just think I know what Tobias Harris has been doing lately, but in a general sense, the Pistons go as Cade Cunningham goes. This is a dude that there were concerns as to whether he'd hit the 65-game threshold before, you know, obviously had to file for the exemption and all that stuff. He's going to be part of the awards voting. He won't be an MVP. He'll get votes. But first-team All-NBA, I expect him to be there. He is arguably, and hard for me to say as a Jason Tatum guy, the best player in the Eastern Conference right now and certainly playing at an incredibly high level at this moment as the Pistons, while they trail today, are on their way, hopefully, to a series win. We will see. That brings us
2: number two.
1: You know, I get on some of my friends in the Boston market that call guys by their nicknames, and they don't even know them. And come on, just give me the phone. But I'm calling Wemby Wemby because he deserves it. He's Wemby. Everybody knows who you're talking about because he is just a dominant performer and a special. He's can't say one thing negative about him, and I think he's going to lead San Antonio to the Western Conference Finals.
0: Like Tim said, you'd have to lock him in a room for weeks on end to get him to say something negative about Victor Wembanyama. I think this is where we're going to be in sync, my friend, because I also have Wemby coming in at number two. He's going to be number one on a lot of people's lists for a good long time. I'm just not quite ready to put him there yet. There's still a reigning MVP and perhaps future MVP to talk about at
2: number one.
1: Well, I mean, this is a simple exercise. I mean, obviously, we've got to get our producers to give us something a little bit more difficult to decide here at the end of the day. We've got to work our brains at them a little bit better than this. You have got the MVP of the league, number one, SGA.
0: There's no denying it. He is, again, one of the best players in the entire league, certainly the best player in my mind among the players that are still actively out there playing. And the only reason I frame it all that way with all those caveats is because, to me, maybe I'm wrong, Jokic is still the best player in the world. I'm not coming off that yet. But Jokic is out. The Nuggets are out. And so it's SGA, then Wemby, then Cade, then Brunson, then Ant for me. We deviated just a little bit. Tim, your top five once again.
1: You know, let me just ask you this. Can you imagine that two of your top five actually were let go or let walk or traded by their former teams? I mean, SGA was with the Clippers, and Jalen Brunson actually was with the Mavs. I mean, he's been with the Knicks so long now, you forget that he's with the Mavs. And he's kind of a perfect, absolutely perfect fit. Tremendously what New York needed to revitalize that franchise, which they've done a great job with their whole roster. So, SGA 1, Wemby 2, Anthony Edwards 3, Cade Cunningham 4, Donovan Mitchell 5, and then Jalen Brunson 5A.
0: Fair enough. An A and a B.
1: Is that fair?
0: Listen, no part of me even remembers. I know it happened. People still talk about it. I don't even remember SGA being a Clipper at this point in time. He is fully entrenched.
1: Neither do they.
0: OKC lore. Yeah, honestly, they gave up picks as part of that deal. We want to thank Cam, the entire team behind the scenes. So much fun the last few hours. Tim, first time we got to do a show together. I hope there are many more. This was a great time.
1: Thanks for having us. Thanks for everything.
0: Absolutely.
1: Let's do it again.
0: We had great guests, of course, Dale Murphy, Jamal Collier, Kendra Adams. Thanks to all of them, or Kendra Andrews, pardon me, for joining us during the show. I am Adam Kaufman. That's where the Adam came from. Thanks for

0: being with us. Coming up, Astros and Reds, ESPN Radio. 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
6: With the Braves. He led Atlanta to 14 straight division titles from 1991 to 2005, winning the World Series in 1995. A baseball trade, the Guardians getting two-time Gold Glove catcher Patrick Bailey from the Giants for the 29th overall pick in this year's draft, and lefty pitching prospect Matt Wilkinson. One game in baseball right now, it's in Toronto. Blue Jays and Angels scoreless in the third inning. NBA playoffs, game three of the East semis in Cleveland. The Cavs lead the Pistons 41-34 with 7.5 minutes to play in the second quarter. Donovan Mitchell with 13 points, 5 rebounds. Detroit with a 2-0 series lead. Tonight, the Thunder look to take a commanding 3-0 series lead on the Lakers in the West semis in L.A. It's on ESPN Radio. 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You can watch the game on ABC at 8:30 Eastern. In the WNBA today, a milestone for Caitlin Clark.
7: Mitchell using the screen. Clark evades. 3 seconds. Clark, the spin and the lay. Looking healthy on that finish. Sims swings it up, and that'll do it for the third. Clark with 10 points in the

0: now has 1,000 for a career.
1: Ryan Rucco with a call on ABC TV. Caitlin Clark would finish with 20 points, but it's the Wings beating Clark in the Fever. 107-104. Paige Beckers with 20 points in the team's season openers. Right now on ABC, early on, the Phoenix Mercury lead the Aces 12-3.
2: Hey, it's Evan Cohen. 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
1: 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You heard the promo there. Our next guest sitting next to us, as she has many of times outside of this studio. And Sneaky has been in this studio for Champions Edge, her brand new show, The Champions Edge, which gets going tomorrow. So get your bagels, get ready to go. Of course, it is Bonnie Bernstein, one of the greatest broadcasters to ever live. Yeah. No, it's true.
2: And supreme, I mean, like, really. We all just need to, like, have a baby Evan Cohen and put him into our pocket and just walk around with it.
1: Bonnie, wait a second. Myron McEvin for Canty Smalls.
2: Hi, Myron.
3: How you doing?
1: No, let's do this with Bonnie as if she's not here. Okay. We're going to get to her show. Smalls came into this show 3 years ago, and one of the things she said behind the scenes was, I want to open doors for others. I want to do in this job what people like Bonnie Bernstein have done for me.
4: Hold the chair.
1: Without knowing Bonnie. Yeah. Then you got to know Bonnie, and I would say from afar, you can comment on this. She's become somewhat of a mentor confidant in this business for you.
4: Friend.
1: Yeah, so okay. She is one of the greats.
4: Yes.
2: I say, all the times you talked about the chicken parm pizza, we got it together.
4: That's
2: you
4: right.
2: You didn't get it. Because I got tired of hearing about it. I was like, Michelle, let's just go. And so we went to Quality Italian, and we got a lovely chicken parm pizza.
4: That's right.
2: I got to take home all the leftovers, because we know Michelle doesn't do leftovers.
4: That's right.
2: It was a great night. It really was.
1: As you can hear by what Bonnie's saying, she's a fan of Unsportsmanlike. No big deal.
2: I thought if anything was ever going to position me to be on the power, Michelle's, like, power list, this would be it.
4: Yes.
2: Yeah. But no.
1: Yeah. Mm-hmm.
4: And this show you created.
2: Well, yeah. But still no.
1: Okay, so you were, so Myron,
2: no
1: you don't know
2: this. No power
1: rankings
2: here. That's okay.
1: Most people don't know this because we alluded to something going on. Jess Mendoza was here with us like a month or two ago.
4: Mm-hmm.
1: And there was like 20 people in our studio.
4: Film crew.
1: And I'm getting waved off by Bonnie Bernstein.
2: Because we're not supposed
1: here.
2: To talk about it yet.
1: Yeah. Yeah. Like, you can't bring up that we're filming a TV show within the TV and radio show that you're already doing. The TV show is The Champion's Edge.
2: Yes.
1: You are hosting it. You executive produce. Tell everybody what it is, why you wanted to do it, and how they can get it with their bagels this weekend.
2: Okay, so The Champion's Edge premieres on ABC on Saturday. You got to check your local listings because it kind of all depends. I'm pretty sure in New York it's on at noon in the lead up to the WNBA countdown pregame show. So The Champion's Edge is a series of profiles about successful women from all different industries whose common link is that they played sports. And what I love about it is that it's research based. So I had seen the last several of years all of this data coming out around the connection between sports participation and career success, particularly for women. And the data point that we love sort of throwing out there is that 94% of female C-suite executives played sports. So our CEOs, our CFOs, our COOs, the top people at the food chain in their respective industries. And it got me thinking, where are the stories? We have this quantitative data. Where's the qualitative data? The stories that bring the data to life. And so while we in our industry, you know, like most of us who work in sports probably played sports, so that makes sense. And we're showcasing those women to a certain degree, but we also want to shine a light on the doctors, the lawyers, the women who are crushing it in finance, the women in technology and in the entertainment business, to be able to say to young women playing sports, if you want to stay in sports when it's time to go to work, absolutely. But, oh, by the way, you can take your inner athlete and apply that to literally any industry that you want to pursue and go in there with a leg up on a lot of the competition.
4: And, Bonnie, it's an important message, especially for young girls who are going to be watching the show to understand what's possible for them and how sports can impact their future on and off the court or the field. But also, girls are dropping out of sports at a certain point in their youth. So I would imagine that this show will be helpful in that, encouraging them to stay in sports and see what's possible on the other
2: side. It's so funny because when we talk about the keys to having a successful business, what we constantly hear is two things. Number one, being able to identify a white space and fill it. Number two, being able to solve for a problem. And the way we've built out the Champions Edge, it kind of addresses both. We talked about the white space, so we are filling a storytelling white space by sharing all of these stories that don't exist on a singular platform. And Michelle, to your point, we're also hoping to address the dropout rate. Now, they're dropping out at twice the rate of boys by their early teens, and there could be lots of reasons for that. We can't fix through storytelling the fact that sometimes playing sports can be really cost prohibitive.
4: Right.
2: So there's the cost issue. But there are also a lot of girls who are dropping out of sports, not because they don't love it anymore. They do. But they realize it's time consuming. I'm not good enough to get a full scholarship. I'm never going to play in the WNBA or the NWSL. And so they choose to go on and do other things. And by showcasing these power players, we want to be able to say to girls, hey, if you love it, stay and play. Start thinking about the long game. Understand that the longer you play sports, your leadership skills, teamwork, resilience, confidence, being able to manage your time, setting goals, all those sorts of things, the longer you stay and play, the better you will hone those skills. And it's also a message to parents. And hopefully we want to create a conversational bridge between parents and their kids to just get a better understanding of how sports isn't just great in the now. It's going to be great and have benefits your entire life.
3: Bonnie, where did this idea come from? What made you want to launch?
2: I was all in my head. I was just looking for something fun to do. Yeah. But you know, like, we all know this. We live in this society where we are just bombarded and oversaturated with content. It's really hard, Myron, to find a new and fresh idea. And I was so astounded when I started looking for a platform that was telling all of these stories that there actually wasn't one. The light bulb went off. Now, mind you, that was several years ago, and it has taken a while to get this show to a place where it's actually going to be on television. But the timing, we're so fortunate, is great because we're finally past the point where we're calling women's sports a moment and we're officially calling it a movement. And so as the growth of women's sports continues across the board, whether it's attendance or ratings or merchandise sales or the level of sponsorship we're seeing and the media rights deals and on a macro level, the valuation of leagues and teams continues to grow. We want to tell stories from a different angle that inspires girls and their parents and coaches.
1: We're talking with Bonnie Bernstein, creator, host, executive producer of The Champions Edge, ABC stations all across the country, debuting this weekend. Bonnie has been a great friend of ours now for a while, big supporter of our show. We're excited to support her show.
4: Yes.
1: So all of these unbelievable women that you interviewed for the show, the thing that they have in common would be sports, obviously.
2: Yep.
1: What is the character trait, though, that they all have in common? Is there one through line?
2: I actually put together a list of skill sets we acquire from sports that is now north of 30. So we hear about the teamwork and the leadership.
1: North of 30 of people north of 30 years old, you're saying?
2: Oh, I'm sorry.
1: No, north of 30. What was that? Oh, north 30, of 30. The amount of skills.
2: 30 different skills.
1: Oh, my God. I'm thinking like if you're an adult.
4: Like you'll grow into it?
1: Yeah, like, okay, so Michelle played sports. She still has this because of sports.
2: Well, we actually talked with Michelle and Kimberly Martin when we were on Vibe Check the other day. First of all, Kimberly was hilarious. I'm like, did you play sports growing up? She's like, did I play sports? She's like, I was the Charles Oakley of my 8th grade basketball team. Was I a goon? I was a goon. Was I an enforcer? I was an enforcer. And I was like, okay, we're going to step back here.
1: But that skill set was, but isn't that the skill set that gets you to Kimberly's level at ESPN? There's got to be something that
2: well, what she
1: those.
2: Talked about is team. And we hear a lot about team, about resilience. We hear a lot about what Michelle talked about when she unabashedly talked about how she was the captain of her high school soccer team and went to states. But what Michelle talked about was being able to pivot, make in-game adjustments. And, you know, one of the things that we talk about a lot is how we learn to interpret failure differently in sports. Outside of the sports arena, if you mess up at something, if you fail, you're immediately looking at yourself in the mirror going, what's wrong with me? And you download it as a personal indictment on yourself. What sports teaches you is that failure is a part of the process that gets you towards success, that helps you win.
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13: The Pentagon today. We almost need like serious news. The Tom Brokaw.
14: There you go.
13: The Pentagon today began releasing never before seen files relating
14: to go the whole way. You're going to read this as Stone Cold Steve Austin.
13: Gerald Ford dead today. At the senseless age of 83. Release files relating to...
14: I watched that skit. I'm up on game. I'm up so on game. Good. Shout out to Dana Carvey.
13: You know what? UAP. It's Unidentified Anomalous Phenomena. Previously and more infamously known as UFOs.
14: I'm a name of UFO.
13: Flying objects. Yeah. The government has been holding on to these for decades. And the Friday file release... includes 162 files, some of them videos, some of them reports, some of them photographs. So to Nickelback this thing, look at these photographs, and it is...

0: Okay. The quote in the press release is, the American people can now access the federal government's declassified UAP files instantly, no clearance required. Among these are incidents from the 60s.
1: Yeah.
0: The Apollo 12 and Apollo 17 moon missions. In 1969, for Apollo 12, astronaut Alan Bean reported flashes of light that he described as sailing off into space. That's how far back some of these go. And I'm looking at the photos from the moon landing. Not the moon landing, but from Apollo 12. These photos are taken from the moon, and there are no fewer than five areas of interest is how they're described. David, are you a believer? Do you believe in this?
1: In the overall, like, existence of UFOs, or that we have seen them? Yes, there's got to be. They're out there. They're there. And they've sent Victor Wembanyama to the NBA. So we know that has happened. There you go. They're there. These documents, I have a little skepticism about these.
0: What's
1: documents.
0: Your, okay, 888-STATE-ESPN is the phone number, 888-729-3776. If you, do you believe, do you not believe? Is this a hoax? Is it real? Have you ever had an interaction with something that you couldn't explain in the sky, a UAP, a UFO, whatever it is? David, why do you have skepticism about this right now?
1: Well, I mean, you know, I don't want to get too, but you know, like, some of these things look like little dust dots, little things, right? Like, you know, like, I want to see, like, I thought this is the biggest, most unprecedented thing we've ever seen. I thought we were looking at something that was, like, you know, going to be game changing here. I thought we were going to have, like, a secret meeting. I thought we were going to have, like, some UFOs, like, hanging out in the White House, shaking hands with the president, like, hey, it's cool, we'll do a little trade thing. I thought we were going to get something. Maybe I've watched too much Men in Black.
0: I think, I appreciate you asking. Yes, I believe. And I think that there is truly like a treasure trove out there. There's a hangar, the Mojave Desert, Area 51, whatever it is. Like, I think there are recovered, I don't know about remains, but I think there are recovered structures, recovered aircraft. I truly believe that. So my dad, again, 888-STATE-ESPN, 888-729-3776. Call in, tell us if you believe or if you don't. Tell us if you've ever seen one or if you know someone who has. Or if you're not a believer, you go ahead and call in and tell us why. My dad is one of the most conservative dudes, as most 80-plus-year-old white men are, especially if they served in the military. But my dad flew for the Navy. He was a fighter pilot. He was then a commercial airline pilot. And he has seen things at altitude that even he says he can't explain.
1: Okay.
0: And this is from the most, like, buttoned-up, down-to-earth dude. And one of the things that he always points out is not necessarily, it's not going to, Hollywood has made us think this is just like a rotating circle with lights that sends down a tractor beam, Simpson style, you know?
1: Yeah.
0: He says the stuff that he would hear in the ready rooms on aircraft carriers or whatever it is the high speed, is the lack of detection on radar.
1: Okay.
0: Like being able to naked eye see something that is not showing up on your instruments, even though it's right bleeping there in front of you, and the rapid sudden direction change. And that's what you see. There's a video in Greece, these are released today from our Department of War. There's a video taken in Greece in 2023. It's onboard a CENTCOM military installation. So it's our military, it's our radar and our cameras, and it's showing something moving at a very high rate of speed and stopping on a dime and changing direction just above the surface of the ocean. 90-degree turns. No recovery. This is like, give me somebody. Jahmyr Gibbs, change of direction.
1: Yeah.
0: Bo Jackson, Walter Payton, Barry Sanders, like stopping on a dime, cut, rapid, like acceleration. And it's that sort of stuff that, again, like my old head conservative dad has claim to have seen naked eye.
1: Okay.
2: What does your father believe, then? Your father think?
1: Good question.
0: He had no choice. Like, the logical part of his brain took over, and he was like, we can't explain it. It's not showing up on my radar. Other guys in the squadron were seeing the same thing. It's not just like, you know, those little, like, ocular, like, little dust specks that get on your eyes that kind of float off. Like, it's not that. And so he's like, there's no, it had to be something that he couldn't explain. He wouldn't go UFO, but he would be like, there's something I have seen that I absolutely couldn't explain. And now we know this has been happening, and our government has known about it since the 60s. And it's declassified today. And why is this not a bigger deal?
1: This is our job. We're making a bigger deal.
0: We are making it a bigger deal.
1: We are cracking this case open and letting the world know we're this thing is rolling downhill, and a lot of times because of us, we're making it a big deal.
0: There's good where this gets released, but then there's also bad, in my opinion, because there is something that I just thought was clip art. I'm looking at this article online, and I thought it was okay, cool. It's clip art. It's a blue sky. It's a brilliant blue sky, not a cloud in it. And then there's green grass, and there's a tree line, and it kind of looks like that Microsoft, like Windows 2005, you know, sort of stock image as your computer would fire up. Except in the sky, there's a flash of white light, and honestly, like a bullet oval, like a metallic bullet oval that is emerging from it. And it is an artist's rendition. I'm looking at it right now, and it says it is an FBI photo with a sketch of an object as described by an eyewitness. So I've primarily stuck to the obviously very much an actual photograph and an actual video as opposed to just like some of the drawings, because admittedly some of the drawings look ridiculous.
1: Look absolutely insane.
0: Yeah. Yeah.
1: This is where this gets frustrating me. Can we just hurry up? Like, can we hurry up? Don't you get a little anxiety? Like, you watch Alien, you watch Star Trek, and it's like, I want this in my lifetime. You know what I'm saying? Like, can we just get this in my lifetime?
0: Are we getting it now? Like,
1: can we fast track it? Like, can we just fast track the, like, if there's going to be the big alien invasion or like if we're going to be beamed up, can we just fast track it? Cause I don't want to be gone when it's here. That's a bummer. Like, think about the people who were like in the 1600s and they're just like probably before then. I'm not a history buff. Like 1100. Yeah. And they were like, a boat. Imagine the places we can go see. And they never get to go anywhere else. And now we're just like going all across the world. They don't get to see it. Like it would be bummed if like 500 years from now, it's like, great, we're in Mars. Sucks to have been alive in 2026 before you could see this.
0: I don't want an alien invasion because we have so much to answer for.
1: Well, I'm saying, if you're going to do it, just like, can we just like, just do it. Just do it now.
0: Okay, so the proof of the existence of these aircraft is not enough. You want to just come. What's the next step?
1: Independence Day was 30 years ago, and I've been waiting for it since. Like, let's get it cracking.
0: I'm excited for Disclosure Day. Disclosure Day this summer. Yeah. Steven Spielberg, that's going to be a good one. So again, the phone number 888-729-3776, 888-SAY-ESPN. Where are you with this disclosure of UFOs and UAPs released by our government today? Video proof, photographic proof. Do you believe? Are you a skeptic? Brian is on ESPN Radio, 888-729-3776. Brian, what's up, buddy?
3: Nothing much. Thanks for taking my call. I got a chuckle out of the Aaron Rodgers thing. It kind of lightened the mood for me because I come to tears every time I tell this story. Desert Storm, 1990. Just before it turned to Desert Shield, I was launching out an aircraft. And when you're doing that, you have to look at all the flight controls and everything. And the pilot says, Chief, do you see that? And I said, no, do it again. He says, no, that. I come out from under the jet. Now I'm going to get emotional because I do every time. There's this bright light just slowly going across the sky. And then out of nowhere, it just flashes and takes off on an angle. He's screaming, Chief, I got to go. I got to go. And ever since that day, I believe before then, but ever since that day, I am a true believer. I saw one. I witnessed it myself. Took a little more than what I explained, but I'm about to get emotional. So that's why I kind of shortened it. But they're real. They're real. Billions of billions of planets, a lot of them are in what's called the Goldilocks zone, which the Earth is. You got to be nuts to think we're the only ones.
0: Yeah, yeah. You're right. So, mathematically, it doesn't. Yeah. It does. You know, statistically, it doesn't even point to us being the only ones. Desert Storm was when, you know, our aircraft, like, we were using things in that conflict that some people ascribe to alien technology. The TR-3B, you know, the Black Triangle, the F-117 Nighthawk. Like, what'd you fly, Brian?
3: F-15s.
0: Okay, okay. Like, but does the F-117 Nighthawk ring any bells from Desert Storm or the TR-3B, the black triangle?
3: Yeah, I remember the stealth, and I remember this, but yeah. Nothing moved like that did. Aircraft we had back then don't move in 45-degree angles. Sorry.
0: Same. Aircraft we have now still doesn't make some of those sudden stops. But I appreciate it. Thank you for your service, Brian. Thank you for sharing that. Dude, I've had goosebumps for 45 minutes as we've been talking about this.
1: Yeah.
0: It's a million degrees in this studio.
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14: I'm John Ryder, NBA playoffs, game 3 of the East semis in Cleveland, and it's gone to the half. The Cavaliers lead the Pistons 64-48. Donovan Mitchell with 20 points. Detroit enters with a 2-0 lead. Tonight in Los Angeles, the Thunder have a 2-0 series lead. Take on the Lakers in the West semis. It's on ESPN Radio. Coverage starts at 8 p.m. Eastern. You can watch the game on ABC. San Antonio now has a 2-1 series lead on Minnesota in their West semi-series after a 115-108 win over the Timberwolves last night. Victor Wembanyama leading the way for the Spurs with 39 points, 15 rebounds, and 5 blocks. Timberwolves star Anthony Edwards on what adjustments they have to make to slow down Wemby.
9: show him bodies, show him a crowd. I think we bailed him out a couple times. He shot 12 free throws. Like, a lot of those free throw shot attempts that turned into free throws, it was going to be a bad shot. If he make it, he make it. But, yeah, we bailed him out by fouling him, like, a whole lot of times. And it was like he falling away from the rim. We just fouled him. So I think if we take a couple of those free throws away, it's a different game.
14: And game four of this series is tomorrow night in Minnesota. Openers in the WNBA today included the Wings beating the Fever 107-104. Paige Beckers with 20 points. Caitlin Clark had 20 in the loss. Right now on ABC in the second quarter in Las Vegas, the Mercury lead the Aces 31-21. Baseball Hall of Fame manager Bobby Cox has passed away at 84. He spent 29 seasons as a manager, 25 with the Braves, helped lead them to a World Series title in 1995. On the scoreboard, the Nationals have a 3-0 lead on the Marlins in the first in Miami.
15: Hey, it's Evan Cohen. Coming up Monday as the NBA playoffs roll on, I'll tell you why what happens at the draft lottery will have the biggest impact on the offseason. 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
1: He is Harry Douglas. I'm Freddie Coleman. Welcome to the Freddie and Harry Wednesday Brewathon, presented by Progressive Insurance on Sirius XM Channel 80, as well as tune in always till that smart speaker to play ESPN Radio. And don't forget about us on ESPN Plus. We all want to be appreciated, don't we? Just like the song by Tupac, you are appreciated when he said, "Dear Mama." Everybody wants to be like Dear Mama. You want to be appreciated. Well, there's a certain superstar. According to Hall of Fame basketball player Tracy McGrady, NBC Sports NBA analyst, that is not feeling the appreciation when it comes to his basketball team. That guy is Jaylen Brown of the Boston Celtics, and he said as much on the Cousins podcast.
2: His frustration lies deeply within the organization and other things that we don't really have the details to. There's just been a lot of stuff, you know, that I've been hearing just going on with the Boston organization, with JB. You know, so I think part of him is like, I showed you guys more of who I am as a basketball player, not only just what I did on the basketball court, but the leadership that I displayed within this team. And you've seen that, not having our best player in JT. You've seen the different side of me and what I'm able to bring to the game of basketball. So all that stuff, you know, I think just came into play with him and his frustration.
3: I would say this, first of all, Tracy McGrady is so well respected in every single room that he walks in. And I'm pretty sure he's not going to go on a podcast with Vince Carter, who he's related to, and bring these things vocally out to the forefront if they were not true. Now, whether he got that from Jaylen Brown or someone that's a close source within the Celtics organization, I don't know, but he's not just saying it for any reason. Here's the reality of the Boston Celtics, right? Coming into this season, a lot of people definitely did not think that the Boston Celtics were going to be a two seed. And a lot of people tried to say, hey, this is a gap year. Mm-hmm. You know, maybe you can get a top 10 draft pick for the 2026 NBA draft and head into the next season with another bona fide player. No, Jaylen Brown, like Michael Jordan, took it personal. He said, no, I can hold a fort down. That's exactly what he did, Freddie, so much so that he played like an MVP candidate. And to it tailed off at the end of the season. Jason Tatum comes back. Things are altered a little bit, and rightfully so, because when you have another bona fide player who's the face of your franchise, mm-hmm. you're going to alter things here and there. That's just the natural way of doing business. But I think Jaylen Brown, his issue is that he wants to be treated like the main attraction. When the Boston Celtics is all, the face of the franchise is going to always be Jason Tatum.
1: Yeah, absolutely. Yeah.
3: So there lies the issue, right? So now you have two trains mm-hmm. on a track of collision, and there's no other track to pivot away from.
1: Mm-hmm.
3: Now mm-hmm. he has some decisions to make right this summer in July. He will be eligible for an extension, and it's not just his decision, and also the Boston Celtics, but I can't see them not asking Jaylen Brown to come be a part of something for the foreseeable future as well as right now.
1: Yeah.
3: I don't see them not offering him that contract. It's a matter of does he want to sign that contract and continue to be in the shadow of Jason Tatum?
1: Right.
3: Or does he want to go somewhere else and be traded and be the face of that franchise? That's the bottom line. All that other stuff that's in between all that. Listen, that's what it comes down to. Can you treat me like the main attraction?
1: Well, he's not going to be the roller coaster. He's going to be the spinning cups at Disneyland. He is not going to be Space Mountain. He's going to be when you walk in and you might get on that ride that all the little kids have to take because they're not tall enough, as long as you're with the Boston Celtics. Because the line is, every man has his price. What kind of price is Jaylen Brown willing to make if he wants to get what he wants, if he believes he's not getting that from the Boston Celtics? He's not getting that appreciation. He's not getting that respect. That HD is spot on. He is never going to be the dude in Boston with Jason Tatum already cementing that place. And especially he cemented that title when he came back and played like that for the Celtics before the injuries overtook and they were not able to win game 7 against the Philadelphia 76ers. Jaylen Brown was terrific in game 7, but not terrific enough where that would lead anybody to say, okay, now you have cold ones with the Boston Celtics. Although when it comes to his frustration, if he feels that way, if he feels underappreciated, well, the Celtics president of basketball operations, Brad Stevens, he says, I haven't heard it.
4: I talked to Jalen Monday a little bit after he just real quickly and was nothing but positive. He has not expressed those frustrations to me. We've been here 10 years together, and I do think that, you know, obviously I love JB, and everybody around here loves JB. And, you know, I think just like any of our other guys, as we get to the end of the season, I'll be here, and my door is always open. And if anybody ever wants to come in and talk about it, and talk about, you know, their team, their place, whatever the case may be, I'm all ears. And that would be 1 through 16, not just Jalen, not just Jason, not just the guys that have been here. I think it's really important to be available. So I certainly am, and none of that has been expressed to me.
1: Just because Brad Stevens didn't hear from Jalen Brown, don't mean it ain't true.
3: And he's not going to come get on that microphone and say, exactly. Say even if it was,
1: exactly.
3: Like, true. You know what I mean? Like, he's not going to come on and say, hey, man, me and Jalen Brown had a conversation, and he told me to hell with this organization. He hates it here. He wants to go somewhere else. Why would Brad Stevens do that? He's a way more smarter front office executive than that, y'all.
1: Yeah, no doubt. By the way, Harry Douglas, Freddie Coleman's the Wednesday Groove with Unknown as Freddie and Harry, presented by Progressive Insurance and ESPN Radio, the ESPN app, and don't forget about us on ESPN Plus. I'll ask this, you, HD, even though you're not inside the Celtics locker room, do you believe that he is underappreciated by the Boston Celtics?
3: That's a tricky question, right?
1: Exactly.
3: Because and the reason why it's tricky, because what I may feel like is him not being underappreciated, he may feel like it's underappreciating when it comes to his logic of thinking, mm-hmm. and the way he views it, right?
1: Yep.
3: So that's why it's tricky, because I don't think he's underappreciated, but I also don't know what's going on behind closed doors. I'm also not in every single one of those meetings, because we also got to remember, on his Twitch stream, he said something like, you know, we switched something up in the playoffs, and I wish we would have done something differently, done what we have been doing.
1: Mm-hmm.
3: Like, that's also a little jab at Joe Mazzulla as the head coach.
1: No doubt.
3: And I know all those guys do have a really good relationship, but Jalen Brown is different. He's a down South Georgia boy, man. You know what I mean? Well, number one, we're smart as hell. We're very charismatic. You know, we don't do things like the pack. We are our own people. Hence, Anthony Edwards up there in Minnesota. We just do things differently. And it may rub people the wrong way at times. And that's the difference between Jason Tatum and Jaylen Brown, is that mm-hmm. Jason Tatum is so beloved by so many people, not just in the Boston Celtics organization,
1: yeah.
3: outside of the organization. And that's why I kind of got upset with Jalen Brown with making the comments that he made about it being the best year of his career, because now you're just opening the floodgates for people to make their own assumptions and say what they want to say and how they think the situation is playing out in Boston.
1: But here's something to that. That didn't bother me as much, because that's, to me, that was Jalen Brown's way of saying, I can carry a basketball team. If it's not going to be here in Boston, more likely it's not going to be here in Boston. That's putting that feeler out to somebody else to say, oh, yeah, he can definitely carry an organization, because he did that with Jason Tatum when we thought he was going to be out the entire season. And he mm-hmm. comes back with less than 20 games to play in the regular season. He looked like that next to Jalen Brown, and that's why many people believe, and I'll raise my hand, I know I'm not the only one, that they were the team to beat in the Eastern Conference. He showed the people that if you put a franchise on my broad shoulders, I'll be able to carry it. And I showed that I was able to do that by keeping this team from being out of the lottery to being a legitimate contender in the Eastern Conference. But sometimes you better be careful what you wish for, because you'll get it, and it may not be what it's cracked up to be. Yeah, he's seen Jason Tatum. He is the face of the Boston Celtics. There's no cold one there. It's him and everybody else. And everybody knows that. But if you're Jalen Brown, you're looking at it saying, man, oh, man, I know that guy's terrific, but as terrific as he is, I hope make him terrific, and vice versa.
3: Well, and also to his point, though, Freddie, like, we haven't seen Jason Tatum by himself carry the Boston Celtics to a two seed like we've seen Jalen Brown. So that's also going through his mind, right? Jason Tatum, this entire time, he has had a partner in crime in me and others around.
1: Yeah.
3: But when Jason Tatum got hurt and all those other guys got shipped off via trade, and when you're trying to dump money, I allowed us to be the two seed. I carried this team on my back. Yes, Jason Tatum came back later, But for the bulk of the year, it was me and my doing and my play and me growing as a player that allowed us to have that two seed. So you can understand the frustration with Jaylen Brown and why that may bother him a little bit too.
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1: We got the news today that it seems like college football coaches may be more in accord over those things. You're listening to Amber and Ian. We're presented to you by Progressive Insurance. At Ian Fitz ESPN is how you find Ian Fitzsimmons. At Amber W Sports is how you find me, Amber Wilson. So the American Football Coaches Association, Ian, they voted last week to recommend increasing the college football playoff bracket to a maximum number of teams, to do away with conference championship games, to end the season during the second week of January, to protect the Army Navy's game exclusive window time period. So there was a lot that they allowed their voices to be heard for on. And now we've heard from the executive director of the AFCA. So let's bring him in, the former Wyoming head coach, Craig Bohl, kind enough to join us. And thanks so much for joining us, Craig. You guys released a statement today. It's made a lot of buzz. Did you know that this was going to be as big as it's become?
2: Yeah, Amber, thanks for having us on. And one thing that we'd like to recognize, college football has never been more popular. Mm-hmm. But certainly with the seas of change that have come, as coaches, we've coalesced around some things that we think are so important. And we did release a statement. We knew it would stir up quite a bit of discussion, but there was a great deal of time and energy and conversation that we had from coaches from all the different conferences representing on our board here. And so we came up with those principles. And so, you know, a lot of it just has to do with what has gone on with the, you know, when we integrated the transfer portal window and we finally, as the AFCA, supported one window, which was passed, you know, as you looked at that, how that worked in the mix of the college football playoffs, what became really problematic is the length of the playoffs. And so the first statement that we said there, Amber, was that we proposed that a line in the sand be the championship game be no later than the second Monday in January. And when we said that, we knew that that was going to be a challenge. But what is on the other side problematic was trying to align an academic calendar that supported student athletes with a closely in tune with the transfer portal window in January. So that was our starting point. To do that, we recognize there's a lot of changes that would need to be made. And you pointed out some of those things which we think are going to be helpful.
3: Coach, good to talk to you again, by the way. I think last time we talked was the last Poinsettia Bowl with Josh Allen as your quarterback. And it rained in San Diego, folks. I mean, so there you go. That was our last time the two of us were together. What is the most important for the coaches right now? Is it, you know, going to 16 or 24 or getting the calendar right when it comes to the schedule?
2: It comes to getting the calendar right. And we've been charged with, you know, having our recommendation be known to a subgroup that's studying the calendar. I sit on that committee, and that's also going to run through the football oversight. So, you know, what we said was let's just not keep on kicking the can down the road. What's our biggest problem right now? And it's the calendar. And so, you know, we made some adjustments. We're going to go ahead and have a unified starting date with what has been week zero, which allows for two byes, but coaches are looking, saying, okay, we'd much rather trade a bye week to end the season earlier. And so what spurred on some discussion was, okay, as the season's playing out this next year to January 25th, that is way too long and it's problematic for coaches trying to hold the season together. Let's look and offer some holistic suggestions. And so this is what spurred on some of the other things. You know, a discussion about the relevancy of conference championship games. You know, as I said, reducing bye weeks from two to one. We applaud President Trump and the White House with their executive order of putting, you know, a time guardrail around the Army-Navy game, but also allowing that day to be used for some more inventory. And so then also coaches feel like we could go ahead and reduce the number of days that would be needed from 7 to 6 as far as getting a team ready to go. So a lot there, a lot to unpack.
3: Craig, Coach Bowl,

0: Athletic director, Alabama, says, you know what? They served a purpose, but it's time to go. What is a consensus, if there is one, when it comes to conference title games, when it comes to fixing the calendar in college football?
1: Well, you know, the overall consensus of coaches, and I love Kirby Smart. He's engaged, and he has strong opinions that are well-founded. I would say that a strong consensus of college coaches are in favor of, let's look at more access to the playoffs. And if that means more participation, and that means elimination of the conference championship games, so be it. I like conference championship games as well, but coaches are clamoring to say they would like more access. And we believe we can actually shorten the season, pick up some inventory. Now, you're going to lose, you know, an SEC championship game, and we're not naive. The amount of revenue that generates is significant. But when you start to look at what could be, you know, maybe conference championship games, you know what, that kind of horse left the barn, and there's a different time to turn the page.
2: American Football Coaches Association Executive Director Craig Bohl joining us here on Amber and Ian. How important is the rhythm of the season, the competitive rhythm to it? Because I know as a fan, Craig, it can lull once we get to a postseason. How do the coaches feel about preserving the rhythm, so to speak?
1: Well, you know, and that came right out of her statement, Amber, and that is also problematic. You know, we talked to several coaches who, you know, have been on the what would be perceived as a benefit of a long or a bye. And what really proved problematic is your football team, you know, starts to lose rhythm. And like you just said, a long time ago when I was coaching at Nebraska, there were just two teams and you were on equal footing. Well, now you're playing a team. Okay, a bye is nice, but that length of time, I think Texas Tech might have went like 25 days before they played a game. And it is difficult to stay engaged, to really put a competitive team out there. And I think the numbers are bearing that out. You can probably do some research. I'm not going to throw them out, but I think you'd find an overall competitive disadvantage right now of having that long bye, and also for our fans to stay in rhythm following their favorite teams.
0: And another thing, I've talked to Dan Lanning about this, Kalen DeBoer. I can go on down the list, Lincoln Riley. The title game should be played closer to January 1 than February 1, like it used to be. And I don't know how you guys do that. I know that's what you're discussing right now, and we're discussing with you right now. But that seems very difficult when you go to expanding the playoff to 16 or 24 teams. When you talk to the coaches and you're in your meetings, what is the overwhelming opinion? Is it 16 or 24 when it comes to the future of college football, Coach?
1: Well, you know, and I'm going to be real guarded about this because our statement just says for us to look at maximizing the number of participants. You hear a lot of voices out there saying 24. There are some coaches who are saying 16. The AFCA has not made a stand on this, okay? I can tell you if you took just an informal poll of those voices that you're hearing, would probably be more line of 24. But once again, that's not the AFCA stance. However, we feel like we need to increase the playoff number.
2: Why has the AFCA not taken an official stance on this particular subject, but you have on others?
1: On the number of teams? We've taken a stand that we feel like that there needs to be an expansion. Okay, what our thoughts are there? There's other issues right now that conference commissioners are probably more aligned with as far as how the TV contracts and work and that sort. And so what we said was we want the season to end. We want football to be a one semester sport. We're drawing a line in the sand. We've given other options here to accelerate that, and then we've listened to coaches say that. Are conference championships really so meaningful anymore? We want more access. How does 16 compare to 24? The AFCA stayed out of that. And my stance has always been is if we have a unanimous voice, then we will make a stand. These statements here, what we just said, are almost ironclad unanimous.

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5: This is SportsCenter. I'm Chad Ryder. Baseball Hall of Fame manager Bobby Cox has died at 84 years old. He spent 29 seasons as a major league manager, 25 with the Braves, led Atlanta to 14 straight division titles from 1991 to 2005, Atlanta winning the World Series in 1995. Former Braves great, two-time National League MVP Dale Murphy on Cox's leadership.
6: The most important part of leadership is your relationship with those, you know, who you're leading. And Bobby's leadership was based on mutual respect, and he would give you a chance to a fault. He would keep sending you out there until you proved to him that it just was not going to work. He would not give up on you till it was completely obvious that things weren't going to work out. He would keep putting you out there.
5: Dale Murphy on ESPN Radio's Game Day. A baseball trade. The Guardians get two-time Gold Glove catcher Patrick Bailey from the Giants for the 29th overall pick in this year's draft and a prospect. On the baseball scoreboard, the Blue Jays blowing out the Angels 8-0 in the sixth of Toronto. Brandon Valenzuela, a three-run homer and a seven-run fifth. A's lead the Orioles 1-0 in the third. Nationals going for a fourth straight win. Have a 3-0 win on the Marlins in the third. James Wood with a leadoff home run is 11th of the season. NBA playoffs, game three of the East semis in Cleveland, and the Cavs lead the Pistons 74-69. 4 minutes to play in the third quarter. Donovan Mitchell with 22 points. Detroit has a 2-0 series lead.
7: Hey, it's Evan Cohen. Coming up Monday, the draft is done. Mini camps are wrapping up, but it's never too early to tell you the biggest

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1: I've got Whoopi Goldberg here on the Rich Eisen Show, and our radio audience just rejoined our broadcast. I'm so psyched to have you here. You just mentioned tennis. I imagine if you had Venus Serena on your show.
2: Yeah.
1: Because I remember when I first started doing SportsCenter in the 90s and the early aughts with Stuart Scott, who I know you crossed paths with quite a bit back in the day. Which may be the last time I saw you.
2: Might be.
1: That I remember Serena, when she started, it was like, well, here comes the sister.
2: Yeah.
1: Can she be as good as Venus? And it's like, yeah.
2: You know, I think people had a very interesting feeling about them because they couldn't believe what they were seeing with the two of them.
1: Mm-hmm.
2: They couldn't believe two sisters could be playing the way that they did. But, you know, you think about all the, for me, the black women who played tennis, the ones we never heard about, and the ones we did hear about that we don't talk about now, like Althea Gibson.
1: Mm-hmm.
2: You know, that we don't talk about her. She was extraordinary. I mean, when you think about the women who were out there doing these things, that, you know, they were, at the time for us, they were one-offs. Now, we know where the women are. We know what they're playing. But when I was a kid, they were really one-offs, you know, and to see, women playing tennis, I know it seems dopey, but Billie Jean was all I knew.
1: Yeah.
2: You know, really. I mean, you saw the people that she played, but you remembered Billie Jean.
1: Well, I mean, she created basically women's tennis
2: that we currently know today. Yeah.
1: And is such a major a titan when it comes to sports. So let's talk about the All Women's Sport Network that you co-founded.
2: Yeah.
1: Why did you feel the need to get something started like
2: that? Because I talked about this with whoever was in charge many years ago.
1: Uh-huh.
2: At ESPN and said, why? I would like to see this happen. I have some ideas. And they were like, okay.
1: Yeah.
2: Yeah, good. Okay, well, thank you. And they would say, people would say things to me at all the networks. They would say things like, oh, well, you know, nobody wants to see women's sports. But I did. Mm-hmm. And I knew if I wanted to see it, maybe other people did too. And then I started traveling in the world and I wanted to see what other people were doing. And so our network is the All Women's Sports Network, and it covers women's sports throughout the world, whatever sport they're playing. And, you know, we've got the wrestlers, we've got the tennis players, we've got the hockey players, we've got the roller derby queens, we've got as many sports as you can name, and some that you've never heard of.
1: Mm-hmm.
2: Because for lots of women around the world, this is their way that they can be in a group of women doing stuff and not get any hassle. These are ways of women coming forward and putting themselves forward to do different stuff. And because I always knew, you know, in the old days, you know, you used to be able to, you had to own an NBA team in order to be part of a WNBA team.
1: Mm-hmm.
2: I never owned an NBA team. I knew people that owned, but they weren't looking for me to come in and be part of it.
1: Right.
2: Now, you know, you see what's happening with the WNBA, and I'm so proud of them because they didn't stop. They didn't stop fighting, and I know it sounds like we, as women, are kvetching a lot about what we're not getting, but when you see these women play,
1: mm-hmm.
2: they are worth their weight in gold. They are doing the work that their male counterparts are doing. And they're doing that in all of the sports. There's not a sport that's being played that isn't being played equally well by women, except people aren't used to seeing women do. They're not used to seeing women play football. I love the female football league. I love it.
1: Mm-hmm.
2: I wish I could play. I wish I could run,
1: right.
2: You know, but I can't,
1: right.
2: You know, but there are so many things that I wanted to see it. And suddenly about a year and a half ago, someone said, oh, I'll help you do that. And I said, really? Mm-hmm. It's only been 18 years I've been trying to get this done. He said, no, we'll do it. So we got with a group called the Jungle Network, and they've put us on around the world. You can find us in lots of different places. I think we probably sent you all the information to put out there. Mm-hmm. But it's kind of groovy.
1: Yeah, they delivers live coverage, original programming from some of the world's most prestigious sports organizations, FIBA, WNBL, UEFA, Athletes Unlimited, the global TV network that you're talking about right now. And then you just mentioned the WNBA, which is having the draft tonight.
2: Yeah.
1: I mean, that everything you just talked about how they need better pay, need better, a better arrangement. That's what they were talking about, their collective bargaining agreement.
2: Yeah.
1: You know, like they went to the mat.
2: And a little more respect, right. You know, because it's not like they're sucking lollipops out there. These girls are kicking butt.
1: Yeah.
2: They are not fooling around. You know, they play like I remember people playing.
1: Yeah.
2: You know, they play hard and they don't, you know, they don't need to be like.
1: Oh, no, you can't tell Sophie Cunningham that if she's making sure you don't touch Caitlin Clark, for instance, you know.
2: And, there you go.
1: And they're still teammates and you know, the social media aspect of it, the burgeoning dollars that are coming in,
2: mm-hmm.
1: they are, you know, women's sports, certainly WNBA, softball. We were just, we had softball highlights on SportsCenter last night, Texas and Oklahoma. Volleyball is becoming much more significant. I mean, I could go down the list here of what women's sports.
2: We cover it.
1: Well, I know you're doing.
2: We cover it all.
1: And I was telling you about the show Women's Sports Now.
2: Right.
1: This show, along with Hello Sunshine and Firefly and Apex and there's so many different other people coming together for an hour long show that we've got going on ESPN Plus and ESPN. You know.
2: ESPN, I'm saying to you, we should all be doing this together.
1: Okay.
2: Because our point is, you know, women are doing amazing things in sports and we should all be covering everything and to be in bed with the preeminent sports network and take y'all, I mean, y'all are worldwide, but to take y'all through the world as we go through would be wonderful. I know that's the wrong thing. I'm not supposed to be saying stuff like that. Well, because you're not supposed to say, hey, listen, let's get in this bed together. Let's make this bed bigger. I think I'm not supposed to say things like that, but if I don't, no one will know that I want to be in bed with them. I don't know if that sounds as right as I mean it.
1: The business bed. Yes.
2: That's what I'm talking. I'm talking about the business bed.
1: Yes, and the large,
2: you know,
1: the California king size.
2: That's right.
1: Of the Jagunda
2: bed.
1: The world's wide enough.
2: That's right.
1: You know,
2: that's
1: as they would say in Hamilton. You know, the world is wide enough. For
2: yes,
1: this
2: it
1: sort
2: is.
1: Of thing, and you could see again tonight is the 30th WNBA draft tonight.
2: Man, it's exciting. I mean, I get choked up. You know, because they're going to be where they need to be, and I lived long enough to see this happening.
1: You never had a jump shot ever?
2: Yeah, look, no, never had a jump shot. I was a great runner. You know what I was? I was a really good runner.
1: Okay,
2: because I could go straight. If I was going in a straight line, I was great. If I need to carry something with me and throw it, not so much. Not so much, but I could run my little tail off.
1: Okay, very good. If you don't mind, let's take a break. I'd love to come back and talk to you about your acting.
2: Oh.
1: And your movie career. And
2: oh, that, sure.
1: Yeah, of course.
2: I'll talk to you about anything, anytime.
1: I appreciate that. All right, we're here on The Rich Eisen Show with Whoopi Goldberg live.
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1: So Patrick Swayze and young Mr. Abrams got on the plane and came down, and we hung out, and it was a match made in heaven, because he was extraordinary. As you think he might be, he was even better. And we created this movie that, you know, lives on.
2: Today.
1: Yeah.
2: It stands the test of time.
1: Yeah, it does.
2: It's like an unbreakable movie.
1: It's
2: perfect in almost every way.
1: Yeah.
2: And your character in it, you're awesome, but you've probably heard that before. You're perfect for that role. When did you know that it was as special as we now know it to be?
1: We didn't really know until we saw it. Because, you know, you make the movie and you think you're being fabulous and brilliant.
2: Right.
1: And then it comes out and you go, oh, is that what we were doing? No, it's the editor who helps shape with the director what they want to see. And we had only seen what we had done. And suddenly we got to see the whole movie, and it was just like, do you remember making this movie? It's like, no, but this is good.
2: It's amazing.
1: You know, yeah.
2: Sure. What's your favorite scene from it that you're proud of from Ghost?
1: I think, I'll tell you, my favorite scene is when he's leaving and he says, it's the love. You know, it always gets me, because that's what you remember. That's what you take with you, is the love. And whenever I see it, it just starts the tears rolling, because that's what I like to think. I think about that. I think about the love of my mom and the love of my big brother, and that's what I hope. That's what they have with them, is all my love for them.
2: So it's not the comedy parts, or your comedic, I guess,

0: your role, the laughs that you brought to an otherwise real serious subject matter?
1: Well, I think like life, it rolls the way it's supposed to.
0: Yeah.
1: You know, some of it is funny and some of it is sad. I mean, she's a fake, but is she? You know, and suddenly you are able to do things you didn't know you could do. My favorite thing is probably the one that people always talk about, which is the nun who is trying to get me to let go of of that check.
0: Yeah, right.
1: You know, and as you know, if somebody hands you a $1 million check, it is hard to let it go. It's hard to let it go. So, you know, I had a little tussle, but it was a wonderful movie to make, mm-hmm. you know, and a cast that was superb, and a superb director and a superb writer. And it was just, it all came together.
0: Whoopi Goldberg here on the Rich Eisen Show. You mentioned earlier that you didn't own an NBA team, but you coached one.
1: Yes, I did. Love that movie.
0: The coach of the New York Knickerbockers,
1: yeah.
0: Eddie.
1: Yeah.
0: What's your favorite memory from shooting that film?
1: Just getting to hang around with so many of the players. I mean...
0: Look at that.
1: That's Rick Fox.
0: Yeah, look at him right there. And Mark Jackson.
1: Yep. Oh, my God.
0: Sure.
1: Yeah.
0: Yeah.
1: And where's...
0: John Sally.
1: Yeah.
0: In the back there.
1: There he is.
0: Yeah.
1: And Tiny, where's Tiny?
0: Where's,
1: Is Nate Archibald in there?
0: Nate Tiny's somewhere in there. I don't know. But
1: he's so small we can't find him.
0: Yes, that's
1: right. He's standing there, but we missed him.
0: Yeah.
1: But, you know, getting to hang out with all of these guys was heaven.
0: Does that include Rodman as well?
1: Yeah, I like Dennis. You know, because Dennis, to me, Dennis is very much like I was.
0: Yeah.
1: He was his own self. He was who he was, and he made no apologies for it. And everybody didn't get it, and that was okay.
0: Right.
1: You know, he got it. And he did the things he wanted to do the way he wanted to do them, and he played hard. You know, he played hard, and he was present, you know, and that's all you can ask of anybody.
0: Did you shoot during Knick games at any point in time, or did you, or?
1: I think we recreated, but I tell you, it is still one of my favorite movies. You know, we've been spending all this time trying to get Sister Act remade. Maybe we should have been spending time trying to get Eddie remade, but they don't need me now, you know, cause they're on their way.
0: Yeah, that's right.
1: Yeah. It's good.
0: Pretty cool being in Madison Square Garden, right?
1: Wow.
0: That's you're the coach of the Knicks.
1: Yeah.
0: They might have hired you this past year. They needed a coach.
1: Well, you know, I did kind of hint at it, but nobody bid on it.
0: How did you get your start? How did that start for you?
1: I always wanted to be lots of different things as a little kid.
0: Uh-huh.
1: Like, I wanted to go to the moon. I wanted to
0: be on Artemis 2 before there was Artemis 1.
1: You
0: right?
1: know, uh-huh. I wanted to do all this. I wanted to be a tightrope walker. I wanted to be a circus clown. And the more film I watched, the more I realized, oh, I can do all of those things if I can do that.
0: Right.
1: Or if I can be on a stage, I can do that. And so I started on stage as a little kid because I just, you know, it seemed like a good thing at the time. And now really, this is the thing I really love. I don't mind doing the talking stuff.
0: Sure,
1: you know?
0: Of course, yeah.
1: But I'm a really good actor and I like it. And I'm proud to say that I have a very groovy career. It's the career I think I wanted.
0: Mm-hmm.
1: You know, it didn't always go the way I wanted it to go, but
0: right.
1: That's life.
0: But the role that you have in The View and the show it is, I mean, that you'd have to break from it for a bit in order to get back into a movie.
1: Oh, yeah,
0: right?
1: And I do.
0: Well, how much acting are you doing?
1: Well, let's see. I was gone for almost a month because I got to go to Italy to be part of an Italian soap opera.
0: What?
1: Yeah, it was really cool. It was really cool. My Italian is questionable,
0: okay.
1: But as is my English. So it's still,
0: right.
1: You know, it's still,
0: right.
1: I like doing things that I've never done before.
0: Right.
1: I like doing things that interest me. And I'm still waiting for a horror movie because I'm desperate to do one.
0: That's the one you want, that's missing?
1: That's the one that's missing.
0: Why?
1: I don't know. I think people think I was too nice to be in a horror movie, that you would never suspect me as the monster. And that's why it's I'm the perfect monster, because I want to be in the movie.
0: You want to be the person who's doing the horror.
1: Yes, I want to be the horror in the horror movie.
0: Is that right?
1: Yes.
0: Okay, maybe we can make this sort of thing.
1: Because I love scary movies. I'm not a slasher fan. I'm not a fan of things that we can actually see happen. I like things that are under the bed and the bed is breathing and you don't know why. And you're not in the bed with anyone.
0: You like the jump scare?
1: Yes, I do.
0: Wow.
1: Yes, I do.
0: Would never have guessed that.
1: But I also want to be a race car driver because I love fast.
0: Okay.
1: I love fast.
0: You might be able to mix the two.
1: Wouldn't that be nice?
0: Well, I once rode in the back of a very fast car with Mario Andretti driving it, and I was horrified.
1: Really?
0: I was screaming. I was jump scared. That was wild. And I'm like, this is Mario Andretti. He clearly knows what the hell he's doing.
1: Well, when you're in the when you're in the bed with the best.
0: Yes.
1: You're in the bed with the best.
0: That's what
1: And you are screaming.
0: I was out of my mind. I try to keep my inner monologue from coming out because there was a camera on me. I wanted to look like I was staying.
1: You didn't want to cuss anybody out.
0: Oh, I was screaming.
1: Well, can I ask you a quick question?
0: Sure, please.
1: What sport would you have played had you been able to go off and do that?
0: Baseball.
1: Really?
0: Oh, yeah. When I, see Major League Baseball players, they're able to be in their 30s or, for whatever reason, baseball is also the only sport where the coaches and the manager dress like the players. Could you imagine if an NFL coach dressed in a full pad and helmet?
1: It'd
0: be weird, but that they get to put on a uniform every day like they're 8.
1: Yeah.
0: They could just put a ball in a tee like they're 5 again.
1: Right.
0: And plus their money's guaranteed and they get pizzade.
1: Yeah.
0: I would have played baseball. Plus I had a Jewish mother, so she would never let me play football. She would never let me, do the tackle thing. I would have
1: What team?
0: Yankees.
1: Ah, yes.
0: Oh, yeah.
1: And here's my other dopey question. Are baseball players getting taller?
0: Oh, yeah. Everybody is.
1: Everybody's. Okay, so it's not just...
0: Oh, everybody is.
1: Okay.
0: I mean, everybody is. At the NFL scouting combine every year when all the NFL prospects come in.
1: Right.
0: Bigger, stronger, faster every year.
1: Really?
0: I don't know what's in the Wheaties. I have no idea. But it's also women's sports, too.
1: Yes.
0: And you're going to see Lauren Betts there tonight, 6'7". Yeah. Cameron Brink a couple years ago. I saw a picture of her standing next to LeBron.
1: Yeah.
0: I think she's a little taller than LeBron.
1: It wouldn't surprise me. See, I've always been used to very tall women.
0: Right.
1: I've always known. And, the joke used to be, oh, she should be a basketball player. Well, now she is.
0: That's right. and better than you, too.
1: Yeah. And kicking your behind.
0: More than likely, for sure.
1: Yeah.
0: So this has been an absolute delight.
1: Thank you
0: for coming here.
1: Thanks for having me.
0: Of course. So let's just make sure everyone understands the All Women's Sport Network, world's fastest growing and largest global TV network dedicated exclusively to women's sports. Available over 1 billion devices with a B, over 65 countries, and it's redefining how you can experience women's sports. Co-founded by you and Jungo TV?
1: Yes.
0: Okay, great. And then, of course, there's The View just down the hall.
1: Yeah.
0: If you ever want somebody like me to come on and mix it up, I'll always want you
1: to come on, but who knows when you're here?
0: I can let you know.
1: All right.
0: I can provide my view.
1: Okay.
0: I don't know if that, that's
1: well, you know what? Well, we talk to sports folks.
0: Yes. Okay.
1: I would appreciate talking to you.
0: I'll bring the noise.
1: About sports.
0: I'll do all of that sort of
1: stuff.
0: And that's in its 6th consecutive season as America's most watched daytime talk show.
1: Really? Oh, okay.
0: You didn't know that?
1: I don't ask questions. I just cast a check.
0: By the way, you also have a Golden Globe, so it's an E-triple-G.
1: Got.
0: Yeah, you're an E.
1: I have like a burp. It's like a burp.
0: That's
1: an E burp.
0: You got it. That's right. Pretty cool. Thank you for being here.
1: Thanks for having me.
0: You got it. And I'll do this anytime you'd be up for it. Anytime I'm in New York.
1: Okay, cool.
0: That's Whoopi Goldberg right here on the Rich Eisen Show.
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13: Their East Semi Series in Cleveland. Donovan Mitchell has 30 points and 8 rebounds. Detroit currently with a 2-0 series lead. Tonight, the Thunder looking to take a 3-0 series lead on the Lakers in the West Semifinals. Game 3 in L.A. on ESPN Radio. 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You can watch the game on ABC. Right now on ABC, it's the WNBA. End of the third quarter, and the Mercury are hammering the Aces 83-45 in Las Vegas. The Aces getting their championship rings in a pregame ceremony. And a milestone earlier for Caitlin Clark.
14: Mitchell using the screen. Clark evades. 3 seconds. Clark, the spin and the lay. Looking healthy on that finish. Sims swings it up, and that'll do it for the third. Clark with 10 points in the quarter. Now has 1,000 for her career.
13: 1,000 points for Caitlin Clark. Ryan Rucco to call on ABC. Clark with 20 points. But the Wings would beat the Fever at Indiana 107-104. Paige Beckers with 20 points in the win. Baseball Hall of Fame manager Bobby Cox has died at 84 years old. He was a manager for 29 seasons, 25 of those with the Braves. On the baseball scoreboard, the Blue Jays overwhelming the Angels 10-0 in the seventh. Toronto with a 7-run fifth. A's blanking the Orioles 4-0 in the third in Baltimore. Brent Rooker, a 3-run homer. Reds looking to stop an 8-game losing streak. Lead the Astros 2-1 in the fifth in Cincinnati.
15: Hey, it's Evan Cohen. Coming up Monday, the draft is done. Mini camps are wrapping up, but it's never too early to tell you the biggest roster holes for Super Bowl contenders. It's on Sportsmanlike, 6 a.m. Eastern, right here on ESPN Radio, ESPN2, and ESPNU.

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1: Mother's Milk, the man who plays him, Laz Alonso, is here on the Rich Eisen Show. We just saw a clip to our radio audience that just rejoined us. The series finale is just around the corner, May 20th. The Boys, which has been on for five seasons. You can catch seasons 1 through 4 on Prime Video right here on the Rich Eisen Show. I mean, there's so many different ways to go with you with your character here, since you're the ones that are trying to finally vanquish the Supes, right? Mm-hmm. You're finally trying to rid the Earth of what the rest of Earth looks as.
2: Yeah, you had a soup here last week, by the way. I already know.
1: I know we did.
2: I can still smell them.
1: I should.
2: Smells like fish in here.
1: Well, that we asked Chase, like, how many times did he have to tell his loved ones, don't watch this week? Have you ever had those?
2: You know, I'm going to tell you, Chase has been one of my favorite, his character.
1: Yes, the
2: has
1: Deep.
2: Has been one of my favorite to watch, the Deep,
1: mm-hmm.
2: On the show. He's had a lot of scenes by himself.
1: Mm-hmm.
2: And it's just been so fun to see what he's done with him.
1: Right.
2: With me, I've had a lot of scenes with characters that are extremely large in certain parts of their body. my mom has seen those scenes. She was not terribly impressed.
1: Yes.
2: With my work.
1: Mm-hmm.
2: But yeah, man, I mean, it's one of those shows that you never think when you're going after a role or
1: yes.
2: or in this business, hoping to one day get a job, that you're going to be able to do such crazy stuff. And I'm proud to say, you know, it's a check off my list to say I've been able to do that.
1: You know, I'm fortunate doing what I do for a living. And you know, my mom being a longtime Jewish mother from Brooklyn, she loves doting on some of the things I do. I've never once had a call her up and say, Mom, I'm going to battle it out with Love Sausage tonight. So, you know, beware.
2: So my mom's an old Cuban lady. So you can imagine, you know, for her, it's Cuban sausage, salchicha. You know, she calls me mama leche in Spanish. That's mother's milk.
1: Yeah, okay.
2: So, I mean, the jokes are never ending. But yeah, man, I mean, listen, you gotta be able to laugh at yourself.
1: Sure.
2: And for us, that's the one part of the storyline
1: mm-hmm.
2: that takes the air out of it.
1: Yeah, yeah.
2: To lighten up the subject matter. Otherwise, this guy would just be tortured 24/7.
1: Now, I hear you on that front, but you've been an avatar.
2: Yes,
1: okay?
2: For sure.
1: So you're used to performing in a way where you have to imagine what's happening?
2: The OG Avatar.
1: Right.
2: Avatar 1.
1: Avatar 1. Correct. Exactly. So what's more difficult, to perform in Avatar or figure out what it's like to act in a fight scene with an individual nicknamed Love Sausage?
2: Let's see. So I was fighting against the human race in Avatar.
1: Yes, sir.
2: And I have progressed in my career to fight against a large member of the human race mm-hmm. in The Boys. I'll say they're both equally challenging.
1: Yes, sir.
2: I'm going to hold off on saying how satisfying I was. It was at the end of each fight.
1: I'll bet so.
2: But they were both very memorable, right?
1: Or memorable.
2: Unforgettable.
1: Okay.
3: Memorable.
1: That's what I just said. Did you pick up on that one?
2: I saw that. The quotations, the air quotes.
1: The air quotes right there. But this show is, it really is, as I mentioned, you know, last week, not to repeat it, but again, you're here, that there's no show that makes me laugh out loud and also scream and curse out loud, because it's so shocking, gory. It's also funny. It's also scary. It's also frightening. It's also something that speaks of our times. And what can you tell people about how it ends that you're able to sort of drop a breadcrumb at all? Because we just had on our show the lead baseball reporter for ESPN, the insider, Jeff Passan, when he was sitting there for the show open for hour two, and he saw that you're joining, and he's a big fan of yours and a big fan of your. He's basically, before you even talk baseball, he goes, he's afraid that your character is going to eat it.
2: Yeah.
1: And so you must hear that a lot.
2: You know, there's a ton of also fan theories based on the clip that you just showed.
1: Yes.
2: On what I meant by that. At the end of that, at that monologue, when I say what we both know I need to do.
1: Right.
2: It's great to be able to see and hear all these different fan theories of what's happening. But I'd say the one thing that my character, I think, wants to communicate to the audience is that it's a superhero show. But you don't need to have superpowers to be powerful. You can be powerful just by using your voice, just by standing your ground and speaking truth to power. That's where our power lies. And never forget that and never give that up. Mm. So, whether something happens, who knows? We'll see. We got three episodes to see what happens to him or with him. But the one thing that he's always going to be is powerful and representing the people who on the surface may appear not to be powerful. But when you're together and when you unite, you're unstoppable.
1: I could see this affects you emotionally just even talking about it.
2: It does. I mean,
1: you take this allegory very seriously.
2: Listen, I grew up in D.C. in the 80s and 90s. Didn't grow up with any, you know, a lot of money or anything like that.
1: Yes.
2: And for me, this show represents a lot of what I stood for and what I learned growing up. And that's that you can achieve whatever you put your mind to. You just can't give up. You're going to get knocked down.
1: Mm-hmm.
2: But as long as you don't get knocked out, get up, keep fighting.
1: So who was your superhero as a kid? Doug Williams?
2: Doug Williams was definitely my superhero as a kid.
1: Who else?
2: Commanders fan, John Riggins.
1: Riggins.
2: Number 44, the Diesel.
1: Yeah.
2: Used to run all over Dallas Cowboys into the ground. We would destroy them.
1: Why would you choose that team in particular, lad?
2: You know, I feel a little heat behind me on set. And I just had to cool the situation off a little bit,
1: sure.
2: You know?
1: Understood. Well, it seems like you're actually lighting it.
2: A little bit.
1: Okay.
2: A little bit. But you know what? But it's fun, man. I mean, I still give props to Jerry Jones and that organization, the way they manipulated the draft and moved up and then got picks and let go up. I mean, the guy plays the draft like he's playing John Madden. But I'm happy that we also have some adults in the room now with Adam Peters.
1: Yes.
2: Dan Quinn, who was here recently.
1: Yeah, here.
2: Great interview with you and Dan.
1: Thanks.
2: And I feel like we're in good hands as well as an organization.
1: Well, I mean, Jaden Daniels is, he's got superpowers himself, it seems.
2: He does.
1: And
2: he does.
1: Like if he was a soup, you know, obviously Mother's Milk would want him untouched. But I think his superpower is his even keelness.
2: For sure.
1: That you can't tell whether he's up or he's down. And for somebody at such a young age and at the beginning of his career, it's that is as much of his unicorn status as his physical play.
2: Absolutely. He's always smiling.
1: Right.
2: You know, and that shows a tremendous amount of poise in him, even at this young stage of his game.
1: Right.
2: What I am happy is that I feel like the team is making some very non-splashy but good investments in helping his long-term growth.
1: Mm-hmm.
2: His first season was a Cinderella season.
1: Oh, my God. You had every right to think you were going to the Super Bowl that year.
2: I mean, we almost did.
1: I know you did.
2: You know, but we were the cardiac Commanders for a reason.
1: Oh, that's right.
2: You know, it was like the reason why we got that far were heroics.
1: Mm-hmm.
2: But you can't build a long-term winning strategy off heroics.
1: Right.
2: And I think we're making the right investments in our defense.
1: Yes.
2: And help on the offensive line to protect him.
1: Yep.
2: He's not the biggest guy.
1: Right.
2: And so it's just things that I really feel secure in the hands that we're in with the leadership that we currently have.
1: Well, Sonny Styles being drafted in the first round this year. I'm a Michigan guy, so I'm biased as well. Mike Sanders still in the back end of that defense. He's a champion.
2: Fantastic.
1: He's a leader.
2: Yep.
1: And obviously, you know, they had Bobby Wagner last year, Von Miller as well. That's going to be some leadership if they don't come back. That's going to need to be somehow fulfilled. But I just protect Jaden Daniels at all costs.
2: Absolutely. Protect Jaden Daniels. And listen, what we may lack in experience,
1: yes,
2: will make up for it in athleticism and speed.
1: Right.
2: And I think with Dan Quinn, who we know is going to be a lot more involved this season.
1: Right.
2: With two new coordinators. He's going to have to be more involved. You know, I love the way Andy Reid coaches because he's always, he never lets his hand completely off the wheel.
1: Right.
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5: 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And Zing, she has been absolutely tremendous today, but it all comes down to this shot.
6: It does, Dan, and you couldn't ask for better conditions. 68 degrees, just a slight 2 mile an hour breeze and a UV index of 3. This is absolutely critical.
5: That is right. 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

0: Radio audience has just returned. Corey B is sitting here in our studio right now. Over 23 million cross-platform followers at I Am Corey B on Instagram, The Corey B on TikTok and Facebook as well here on the program. You said your son, how old is your son?
1: My son's nine.
0: Nine?
1: Yeah.
0: And he is growing up in New York City?
1: Grew up in New York City, correct.
0: Oh, okay. And he has willingly, of free will.
1: Yeah. Yeah.
0: Chosen to follow the New York Mets.
1: Yeah.
0: Over your Yankees.
1: Over Smart the kid. Yankees. Over the household Yankees. We are a Yankees house.
0: Okay.
1: And this man wants me to travel to Queens.
0: Yes.
1: To go see Mets games at Citi Field. Nice field.
0: Okay. Why is he like the Mets?
1: Because he's just met. My fiance drank some water when she was pregnant. And I think it was like amoeba, like some like amoeba.
0: Something was in there?
1: Yeah, like the brain eating amoeba, but like only like half of one.
0: Yeah.
1: And it kind of got in there. And
0: yeah. Sort of like a Bartolo Colon chromosome.
1: Correct. Bartolo Colon. Yes.
0: A Bartolo chromosome.
1: Bartolo Colonosome.
0: BNA. And so, okay.
1: Yeah, but now see.
0: My only question for you is a follow up. And we've just met.
1: Yeah.
0: Can I help?
1: Yeah, I would love for you to help.
2: I mean, he's
1: got like some sort of like Soto disease where he just loves Juan Soto.
2: Yeah, I get that.
1: Yeah, I wish he was just like, he doesn't even like Soto pop, you know what I mean?
0: Nice. He was a Yankee before a Met.
1: Yeah, that's what I don't understand, the whole trade. Like he didn't like him when he played for the Yankees.
0: Right.
1: So why like him now?
0: I feel like, is he in school right now?
1: Yeah, he's not learning much apparently.
0: Because I feel like we should call him. You know,
1: we should call my son.
0: Yeah.
1: What's wrong with you?
0: No, I wouldn't. I'd be more gentle.
1: Yeah. What's wrong with you?
0: But that would be the underlying question.
1: Yeah.
0: Would be what is wrong.
1: But I think it's just because dad likes it. He doesn't want to like it. We went to a Knicks game one time. They were playing the Raptors and he's like, I want the dinosaur team to win.
2: Well,
1: I was like, that's Toronto. He goes, yeah, I know.
2: I like your son.
0: Okay. What do you mean? What is
1: wrong with you?
3: Mets fan.
0: He's a Mets fan.
1: Oh, okay. Yeah, broken. We get it. All right.
2: Your son gets it.
1: Yeah, how's that record going for you right now?
2: Hey, listen, there's 127 games.
1: Yeah, okay.
2: Got a lot of time to turn the ship around.
1: They really like to wait a long time to turn the ship around, don't they?
2: Yeah. Hey, listen, don't you worry about us.
0: Yeah.
2: We'll be
0: fine.
2: Yeah.
0: 1986 to now. There's a ship that's been...
2: Give everyone else a chance.
1: That ship, like Tom Hanks, needs a new captain, okay?
0: Yeah. Ladies and gentlemen, Corey B.
1: Thank you.
0: Here on the show. All right, so we're here. We have something we like to call RES, Rich Eisen Show Consulting.
1: Okay, yeah.
0: So we can add this to our list of to-do items.
1: Please.
0: What's your son's name?
1: His name is Lexington.
0: Lexington.
2: What up, Lex?
0: Is that it named after the avenue?
1: It's named after nothing but the fact that if you got a job application in your hand and you got Frank and you got Lexington, you're going to say Lexington is probably the guy. That's the only, I've never met unhomed Lexington.
0: We must hire this Lexington.
1: Yes.
0: Who the hell is Frank?
1: Yeah.
0: Frank's got no shot around here.
1: Frank's got qualifications, yeah, but Lexington's got the name.
0: Damn straight. Right. He's got syllables.
1: Yeah.
0: Okay, so Lexington, we're here for you to service, to call him up and basically say, I can attest to this. There are more championship possibilities. There are more World Series appearances. Yeah. There's more happiness.
1: Yeah.
0: There's more happiness. One is a path of disappointment and self-loathing.
1: Yeah.
0: And another is a much happier life.
1: I will say this, though. My son is convinced that he will one day play for the Dodgers. And he has told everyone this.
0: Okay.
1: And he thinks he is the second coming of Shohei Ohtani. And I have to keep reminding him, you're not even Asian.
0: As if that's the first requirement.
1: Yeah, that's the first requirement to be Shohei Ohtani. You're never going to be 6'4", and you won't be Asian. It's not going to be. We can go to Japan as many times as you want. It's not going to
0: hurt. It's not going to help. Does he know about deferring salaries? That's the only way you can be a Dodger.
1: He has no idea. I don't even know about that. And so,
0: okay.
1: Sorry.
2: Did you play to defer his allowance?
0: Many of their star players are currently deferring much of their salary so they don't get paid so much that there's a luxury tax that hits the Dodgers.
1: So then they get paid down the road.
0: As if they don't have the money for it.
1: Gotcha.
0: Did you play baseball?
1: I did. I played baseball growing up. I was somewhat of an all-star.
0: Was there a somewhat of an all-star team?
1: Yeah,
0: I didn't know that there was such a thing.
1: In high school, they had all-county, and I was somewhat of all-county. And it was great, but I did play baseball. Yeah. It was like, that was like my childhood. Up until I was 18,
0: right.
1: I played ball, and I played in Japan. I played on a travel ball team who was number one in the nation every year.
0: Yeah. You were really locked in.
1: Yeah, I was locked in.
0: So your parents were driving you all over the
1: state? Every weekend was somewhere new. Every weekend was a different state or a different city in Florida.
0: Serious business.
1: Yeah.
0: So who did you want to be? Who did you think you were going
1: to
0: be?
1: I wanted to be Derek Jeter. That's where I went. I wore Nomar Garcia Parra, and I know that was conflicting interest, but I wanted to

0: didn't even drink an alcohol. I was too small. It would have killed me. I was at a party that had alcohol, and they found out, and they didn't even let me. The coach was like, this guy's a bad influence.
1: Yeah.
0: And I was like, yeah, but I'm a great right fielder. Like, I can catch the ball real well.
1: There you go.
0: And didn't care.
1: Didn't work.
0: No, nah, Jesus took the wheel. He just went like this. Different direction. So then I was like, you know what? I'm just going to do comedy and radio.
1: Well, and how do you find the interests that we see, you know, all over your feeds? Like, where you got comedy skits, you got your food hacks, you got all, like, where do you?
0: I was just doing, at one point, anything to make it work. I wanted to be, I had a third grade teacher tell me, school's not for you, and you better find a job in entertainment. Or else. And right. I was like, I'm 9. You should not tell me. Like, that's the best. Like, that's, you can't tell that to a 9-year-old. And, I just kind of like went that route. And I was determined to make it whether or not someone was going to help me, whether or not I could get acting roles or auditions. So social media kind of gave me a platform to do it myself. And, I was making skits and all these things and going viral. And during the pandemic, everyone was inside making banana bread and just ridiculous recipes.
1: Sure.
0: And sometimes I would see a recipe that I was like, there's no way that works or that tastes good. So I would react to it and try it out myself. But the way I would react to it was in a goofy manner and saying these witty, silly, stupid things.
1: Right.
0: And it just went viral. And I've been riding it ever since.
1: What was the first one where you're like, oh my God, this is something I can do here?
0: There was a video where, okay, well, the first one I did that went viral was me. I played a part. I played my fiance and myself in a role where I would go back and forth, kind of like an Eddie Murphy movie.
1: Sure.
0: And it was like driving with your girlfriend be like. And it was just every turn was the wrong turn. And why did you take this way? And there's a pothole there. And I went McDonald's. Never mind. I went Burger. Like, it was just a chaotic video that was relatable to everyone that watched it, that was in a relationship, that went viral. So I just kept going from there. But the one that I did that was a reaction video was someone spilled ragu on a rug and cleaned it up with beer. And I was like, there's no way that works. Let me try it. So I spilled ragu on our brand new white rug in hopes that it would work. And it didn't. And my fiance's reaction and just every, she was like, what are you doing? We're trapped inside. Like, everyone going nuts. We're going cuckoo. It's the pandemic in New York City. Everyone's bananas.
1: Yeah.
0: And so like it went viral and I'm like, we got something here. And she's like, well, as long as you can afford a new rug, right. You know, as long as you can buy a new rug, then I'm fine with
1: That's
0: it.
1: Right.
0: And I bought all the rugs after that. It was straight rug city. Yeah.
1: Okay, man.
0: Yeah, I was Aladdin. I had all the rugs. Cool. Yeah.
1: And then just the baking, the cooking, just
0: cooking was just another thing. Like, I've always been into cooking. My mom always had like Amaral on, like the BAM guy.
1: Yeah.
0: As a kid, the Food Network.
1: New Orleans?
0: Yeah. Well, I'm not from there.
1: I know that, but that's
0: yeah, he's from, he's from.
1: I'm sorry. That's just every time
0: I don't Amaral,
1: that was a knee jerk reaction where I just said New Orleans.
0: New Orleans,
1: yeah. Yeah. BAM, kick it up a notch.
0: Yeah. But yeah, I remember that always being on TV and I was always, you know, I would cook things up in my little George Foreman grill. Bland chicken that usually, you know, white household chicken.
1: Nice.
0: It just became a thing. I love food and I love being goofy and it really worked for me and I was able to put my, comedic tone into food videos. And so I just been riding with that ever since.
1: And Lexington's in a lot of your videos.
0: So he's in some of them. Yeah. When he's not being a jerk. He doesn't watch the show.
1: Yeah.
0: I love my son.
1: He will now when we turn him into a Yankee.
0: He's taxing. You know, kids can be. I love my son more than anything, but sometimes he's like, he's been watching some things that he hasn't been supposed to watch, and
1: like
0: he'll
1: what?
0: Go to. Man, he was at a
1: Euphoria?
0: No.
1: Man, now that would be an issue.
0: No,
1: for a 9-year-old.
0: Although,
1: okay, yeah.
0: I heard that's good for, you know, helping kids out. Never mind.
1: That's right.
0: We'll go.
1: Scare him straight.
0: Exactly.
1: That works.
0: That's the new. That's 2026 conversion therapy. Is watching. Here, don't son, watch this.
1: Don't be that.
0: Her name's Cindy Sweden. But he was at an after school program one day where like they all play video games. Some kid was showing him Saw videos.
1: He comes
0: home and he's like, I saw something I should have never seen. And he told me, I'm like, I'm so sorry. But then he went to school and started repeating it.
1: Uh-oh.
0: And now his teachers are calling me. They're like,
2: You promised.
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7: I'm John Ryder. The Cavs get in the win column on the board in their East semifinal series as they knock off the Pistons 116-109. Troy still with a 2-1 series lead. Donovan Mitchell, 35 points, 10 rebounds. James Harden, 19 points and 7 assists. Thunder looking to take a commanding 3-0 series lead on the Lakers in the West semifinals tonight in L.A. Game 3. It's on ESPN Radio. 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You can watch the game on ABC. In the WNBA, the Wings down the Fever 107-104. Paige Beckers with 20 points. Caitlin Clark with 20 in the loss. Both respective teams' openers and also the season opener in Las Vegas. The Aces got their championship rings before the game, and then they got hammered by the Phoenix Mercury 99-66. Baseball Hall of Fame manager Bobby Cox passed at 84 years old. He spent 29 seasons as a manager, 25 with the Braves. Former Braves great, two-time NL MVP, Dale Murphy on the pass.
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1: 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You heard the promo there. Our next guest sitting next to us, as she has many of times outside of this studio. And Sneaky has been in this studio for Champions Edge, her brand new show, The Champions Edge, which gets going tomorrow. So get your bagels, get ready to go. Of course, it is Bonnie Bernstein, one of the greatest broadcasters to ever live. Yeah. No, it's true.
2: And supreme, I mean, like, really. We all just need to, like, have a baby Evan Cohen and put him into our pocket and just walk around with it.
1: Bonnie, wait a second. Myron McEvin for Candy Smalls.
2: Hi, Myron.
3: How you doing?
1: No, let's do this with Bonnie as if she's not here. Okay. We're going to get to her show. Smalls came into this show 3 years ago, and one of the things she said behind the scenes was, I want to open doors for others. I want to do in this job what people like Bonnie Bernstein have done for me.
4: Hold up the chair.
1: Without knowing Bonnie. Yeah. Then you got to know Bonnie, and I would say from afar, you can comment on this. She's become somewhat of a mentor confidant in this business for you.
4: Friend.
1: Yeah, so okay. She is one of the greats.
2: Yes. I say, all the times you talked about the chicken parm pizza, we got it together.
4: That's
2: you
4: right.
2: You didn't get it. Because I got tired of hearing about it. I was like, Michelle, let's just go. And so we went to Quality Italian, and we got a lovely chicken parm pizza.
4: That's right.
2: I got to take home all the leftovers, because we know Michelle doesn't do leftovers.
4: That's right.
2: It was a great night. It was great all around. It really was.
1: As you can hear by what Bonnie's saying, she's a fan of Unsportsmanlike. No big deal.
2: I thought if anything was ever going to position me to be on the power, Michelle's, like, power list, this would be it.
4: Yes.
2: Yeah. But no.
1: Yeah.
4: And this show you created.
2: Well, yeah. But still no.
1: Okay, so you were, so Myron,
2: no
1: you don't know this.
2: No power rankings here. That's okay.
1: Most people don't know this because we alluded to something going on. Jess Mendoza was here with us like a month or two ago. Mm-hmm. And there was like 20 people in our studio.
4: Film crew,
1: and I'm getting waved off by Bonnie Bernstein.
2: Because we're not
1: right
2: supposed
1: here.
2: To talk about it yet.
1: Yeah. Yeah. So you can't bring up that we're filming a TV show within the TV and radio show that you're already doing. The TV show is The Champion's Edge.
2: Yes.
1: You are hosting it. You executive produce. Tell everybody what it is, why you wanted to do it, and how they can get it with their bagels this weekend.
2: Okay, so The Champion's Edge premieres on ABC on Saturday. You got to check your local listings because it kind of all depends. I'm pretty sure in New York it's on at noon in the lead up to the WNBA countdown pregame show. So The Champion's Edge is a series of profiles about successful women from all different industries whose common link is that they played sports. And what I love about it is that it's research based. So I had seen the last several of years all of this data coming out around the connection between sports participation and career success, particularly for women. And the data point that we love sort of throwing out there is that 94% of female C-suite executives played sports. So our CEOs, our CFOs, our COOs, the top people at the food chain in their respective industries. And it got me thinking, where are the stories? We have this quantitative data. Where's the qualitative data? The stories that bring the data to life. And so while we in our industry, you know, like most of us who work in sports probably played sports, so that makes sense. And we're showcasing those women to a certain degree, but we also want to shine a light on the doctors, the lawyers, the women who are crushing it in finance, the women in technology and in the entertainment business, to be able to say to young women playing sports, if you want to stay in sports when it's time to go to work, absolutely. But, oh, by the way, you can take your inner athlete and apply that to literally any industry that you want to pursue and go in there with a leg up on a lot of the competition.
4: And, Bonnie, it's an important message, especially for young girls who are going to be watching the show to understand what's possible for them and how sports can impact their future on and off the court or the field. But also, girls are dropping out of sports at a certain point in their youth. So I would imagine that this show will be helpful in that, encouraging them to stay in sports and see what's possible on the other
2: side. It's so funny because when we talk about the keys to having a successful business, what we constantly hear is two things. Number one, being able to identify a white space and fill it. Number two, being able to solve for a problem. And the way we've built out the Champions Edge, it kind of addresses both. We talked about the white space, so we are filling a storytelling white space by sharing all of these stories that don't exist on a singular platform. And Michelle, to your point, we're also hoping to address the dropout rate. Now, they're dropping out at twice the rate of boys by their early teens, and there could be lots of reasons for that. We can't fix through storytelling the fact that sometimes playing sports can be really cost prohibitive.
4: Right.
2: So there's the cost issue. But there are also a lot of girls who are dropping out of sports, not because they don't love it anymore. They do. But they realize it's time consuming. I'm not good enough to get a full scholarship. I'm never going to play in the WNBA or the NWSL. And so they choose to go on and do other things. And by showcasing these power players, we want to be able to say to girls, hey, if you love it, stay and play. Start thinking about the long game. Understand that the longer you play sports, your leadership skills, teamwork, resilience, confidence, being able to manage your time, setting goals, all those sorts of things, the longer you stay and play, the better you will hone those skills. And it's also a message to parents. And hopefully we want to create a conversational bridge between parents and their kids to just get a better understanding of how sports isn't just great in the now. It's going to be great and have benefits your entire life.
3: Bonnie, where did this idea come from? What made you want to launch?
2: It was all in my head. I was just looking for something fun to do. Yeah. But you know, like, we all know this. We live in this society where we are just bombarded and oversaturated with content. It's really hard, Myron, to find a new and fresh idea. And I was so astounded when I started looking for a platform that was telling all of these stories that there actually wasn't one. The light bulb went off. Now, mind you, that was several years ago, and it has taken a while to get this show to a place where it's actually going to be on television. But the timing, we're so fortunate, is great because we're finally past the point where we're calling women's sports a moment and we're officially calling it a movement. And so as the growth of women's sports continues across the board, whether it's attendance or ratings or merchandise sales or the level of sponsorship we're seeing and the media rights deals and on a macro level, the valuation of leagues and teams continues to grow. We want to tell stories from a different angle that inspires girls and their parents and coaches.
1: We're talking with Bonnie Bernstein, creator, host, executive producer of The Champions Edge, ABC stations all across the country, debuting this weekend. Bonnie has been a great friend of ours now for a while, big supporter of our show. We're excited to support her show.
4: Yes.
1: So all of these unbelievable women that you interviewed for the show, the thing that they have in common would be sports, obviously.
2: Yep.
1: What is the character trait, though, that they all have in common? Is there one through line?
2: I actually put together a list of skill sets we acquire from sports that is now north of 30. So we hear about the teamwork and the leadership.
1: North of 30 of people north of 30 years old, you're saying?
2: Oh, I'm sorry.
1: No, north of 30. What was that? Oh, north 30, of 30. The amount of skills.
2: 30 different skills.
1: Oh, my God. I'm thinking like if you're an adult.
4: Like you'll grow into it?
1: Yeah, like, okay, so Michelle played sports. She still has this because of sports.
2: Well, we actually talked with Michelle and Kimberly Martin when we were on Vibe Check the other day. First of all, Kimberly was hilarious. I'm like, did you play sports growing up? She's like, did I play sports? She's like, I was the Charles Oakley of my eighth grade basketball team. Was I a goon? I was a goon. Was I an enforcer? I was an enforcer. And I was like, okay, we're going to step back here.
1: But that skill set but isn't that the skill set that gets you to the Kimberly's level at ESPN? There's got to be something that
2: what she talked about is team. And we hear a lot about team, about resilience. We hear a lot about what Michelle talked about when she unabashedly talked about how she was the captain of her high school soccer team and went to states. But what Michelle talked about was being able to pivot, make in-game adjustments. And, you know, one of the things that we talk about a lot is how we learn to interpret failure differently in sports. Outside of the sports arena, if you mess up at something, if you fail, you're immediately looking at yourself in the mirror going, what's wrong with me? And you download it as a personal indictment on yourself. What sports teaches you is that failure is a part of the process that gets you towards success, that helps you win.
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1: The Pentagon today, we almost need like serious news. Tom Brokaw.
2: There you go.
1: The Pentagon today, we got releasing never before seen files related
2: to. Going to go the whole way. You're going to read this at Stone Cold Steve Austin.
1: Gerald Ford dead today. At the senseless age of 83. Release files relating to.
2: I watched that skit. I'm up on game. It's I'm up so on game. Good. Shout out to Dana Carvey.
1: You know what? UAP. It's unidentified. Anomalous phenomena, previously and more infamously known as UFOs, unidentified.
2: I'm a name of UFO.
1: Flying objects. Yeah. The government has been holding on to these for decades, and the Friday file release includes 162 files, some of them videos, some of them reports, some of them photographs. So to Nickelback this thing, look at these photographs, and the quote in the press release is the American people can now access the federal government's declassified UAP files instantly, no clearance required. Among these are incidents from the 60s.
2: Yeah.
1: The Apollo 12 and Apollo 17 moon missions. In 1969, for Apollo 12, astronaut Alan Bean reported flashes of light that he described as sailing off into space. That's how far back some of these go. And I'm looking at the photos from the moon landing. Not the moon landing, but from Apollo 12. These photos are taken from the moon, and there are no fewer than five areas of interest is how they're described. David, are you a believer? Do you believe in this?
2: In the overall, like, existence of UFOs, or that we have seen them? Yes, there's got to be. They're out there. They're there. And they've sent Victor Wembanyama to the NBA, so we know that has happened. There you go. They're there. These documents, I have a little skepticism about these.
1: What's 888-SAY-ESPN is the phone number, 888-729-3776. Do you believe? Do you not believe? Is this a hoax? Is it real? Have you ever had an interaction with something that you couldn't explain in the sky, a UAP, a UFO, whatever it is? David, why do you have skepticism about this right now?
2: Well, I mean, you know, I don't want to get too, but you know, like, some of these things look like little dust dots, little things, right? Like, you know, like, I want to see, like, I thought this is the biggest, most unprecedented thing we've ever seen. I thought we were looking at something that was like, you know, going to be game changing here. I thought we were going to have like a secret meeting. I thought we were going to have like some UFOs like hanging out in the White House, shaking hands with the president, like, hey, it was cool. We'll do a little trade thing. I thought we were going to get something. Maybe I watched too much Men in Black.
1: I think, I appreciate you asking. Yes, I believe. And I think that there is truly like a treasure trove out. There's a hangar, the Mojave Desert, Area 51, whatever it is. Like, I think there are recovered, I don't know about remains, but I think there were recovered structures, recovered aircraft. I truly believe that. So my dad, again, 888-SAY-ESPN, 888-729-3776, call in, tell us if you believe or if you don't, tell us if you've ever seen one or if you know someone who has, or if you're not a believer, you go ahead and call in and tell us why. My dad is one of the most conservative dudes, as most 80-plus-year-old white men are, especially if they served in the military. But my dad flew for the Navy. He was a fighter pilot. He was then a commercial airline pilot. And he has seen things at altitude that even he says he can't explain.
2: Okay.
1: And this is from the most, like, buttoned-up, down-to-earth dude. And one of the things that he always points out is not necessarily, it's not going to, Hollywood has made us think this is just like a rotating circle with lights that sends down a tractor beam, Simpson style, you know?
2: Yeah.
1: He says the stuff that he would hear in the ready rooms on aircraft carriers or whatever it is the high speed, is the lack of detection on radar.
2: Okay.
1: Like being able to naked eye see something that is not showing up on your instruments, even though it's right bleeping there in front of you, and the rapid sudden direction change. And that's what you see. There's a video in Greece, according, these are recently, these are released today from our Department of War. There's a video taken in Greece in 2023. It's on board a CENTCOM military installation. So it's our military, it's our radar, and our cameras, and it's showing something moving at a very high rate of speed and stopping on a dime and changing direction just above the surface of the ocean. 90-degree turns. No recovery. This is like, give me somebody. Jahmyr Gibbs, change of direction.
2: Yeah.
1: Bo Jackson, Walter Payton, Barry Sanders, like stopping on a dime, cut, rapid, like acceleration. And it's that sort of stuff that, again, like my old head conservative dad has claimed to have seen naked eye.
2: Okay.
3: What does your father believe, the man? What does your father think?
2: Good question.
1: He had no choice. Like the logical part of his brain took over, and he was like, we can't explain it. It's not showing up on my radar. Other guys in the squadron were seeing the same thing. It's not just like, you know, those little like ocular, like little dust specks that get on your eyes that kind of float off. Like it's not that. And so he's like, there's no, it had to be something that he couldn't explain. He wouldn't go UFO, but he would be like, there's something I have seen that I absolutely couldn't explain. And now we know this has been happening and our government has known about it since the 60s. And it's declassified today. And why is this not a bigger deal?
2: This is our job. We're making a bigger deal.
1: We are making it a bigger deal.
2: We are cracking this case open and letting the world know we're this thing is rolling downhill, and a lot of times because of us, we're making it a big deal.
1: There's good where this gets released, but then there's also bad, in my opinion, because there is something that I just thought was clip art. I'm looking at this article online, and I thought it was okay, cool. It's clip art. It's a blue sky. It's a brilliant blue sky, not a cloud in it. And then there's green grass, and there's a tree line, and it kind of looks like that Microsoft, like Windows 2005, you know, sort of stock image as your computer would fire up. Except in the sky, there's a flash of white light, and honestly, like a bullet oval, like a metallic bullet oval that is emerging from it. And it is an artist's rendition. I'm looking at it right now, and it says it is an FBI photo with a sketch of an object as described by an eyewitness. So I've primarily stuck to the obviously very much an actual photograph and an actual video as opposed to just like some of the drawings, because admittedly some of the drawings look ridiculous.
2: Look absolutely insane.
1: Yeah.
2: This is where this gets frustrating me. Can we just hurry up? Like, can we hurry up? Don't you get a little anxiety? Like you watch Alien, you watch Star Trek, and it's like, I want this in my lifetime. You know what I'm saying? Like, can we just get this in my lifetime?
1: Are we getting it now? Like,
2: Like, can we just fast track the, like, if there's gonna be the big alien invasion or like if we're going to be beamed up, can we just fast track it? Cause I don't want to be gone when it's here. That's a bummer. Like, think about the people who were like in the 1600s and they're just like probably before then. I'm not a history buff. Like 1100. Yeah. They were like, a boat. Imagine the places we can go see. And they never get to go anywhere else. And now we're just like going all across the world. They don't get to see it. Like it would be bummed if like 500 years from now, it's like, great, we're in Mars. Sucks to have been alive in 2026 before you could see this.
1: I don't want an alien invasion because we have so much to answer for.
2: Well, Just do it now.
1: Okay, so the proof of the existence of these aircraft is not enough. You want to just come. What's the next step?
2: Independence Day was 30 years ago, and I've been waiting for it since. Like, let's get it cracking.
1: I'm excited for Disclosure Day. Disclosure Day this summer.
2: Yeah.
1: Steven Spielberg, that's going to be a good one. So again, the phone number 888-729-3776, 888-SAY-ESPN. Where are you with this disclosure of UFOs and UAPs released by our government today? Video proof, photographic proof. Do you believe? Are you a skeptic? Brian is on ESPN Radio, 888-729-3776. Brian, what's up, buddy?
4: Nothing much. Thanks for taking my call. I got a chuckle out of the Aaron Rodgers thing. It kind of lightened the mood for me because I come to tears every time I tell this story. Desert Storm, 1990. Just before it turned to Desert Shield, I was launching out an aircraft. And when you're doing that, you have to look at all the flight controls and everything. And the pilot says, Chief, do you see that? And I said, no, do it again. He says, no, that. I come out from under the jet. I'm going to get emotional because I do every time. There's this bright light just slowly going across the sky. And then out of nowhere, just flashes and takes off on an angle. He's screaming, Chief, I got to go. I got to go. And ever since that day, I believe before then, but ever since that day, I am a true believer. For all, I saw one. I witnessed it myself. Took a little more than what I timed and what I explained, but I'm about to get emotional, so that's why I kind of shortened it. But they're real. They're real. And billions of billions of planets, a lot of them are in what's called the Goldilocks zone, which the Earth is. You got to be nuts to think we're the only ones.
1: You know? You're right. Mathematically, it doesn't. Yeah. It does. You know, statistically, it doesn't even point to us being the only ones. Desert Storm was when, you know, our aircraft, like, we were using things in that conflict that some people ascribe to alien technology. The TR-3B, you know, the Black Triangle, the F-117 Nighthawk. Like, what'd you fly, Brian?
4: F-15s.
1: Okay. Like, but does the F-117 Nighthawk ring any bells from Desert Storm or the TR-3B, the Black Triangle?
4: I remember the stealth and I remember this, but nothing moved like that did. Aircraft we had back then don't move in 45-degree angles.
1: Same. Aircraft we have now still doesn't make some of those sudden stops. But I appreciate it. Thank you for your service, Brian. Thank you for sharing that. Dude, I've had goosebumps for 45 minutes as we've been talking about this.
2: Yeah.
1: It's a million degrees in this studio.
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13: I'm Chad Ryder, NBA playoffs, game three of the AE semis in Cleveland, and James Harden hitting some clutch shots late.
14: Here's Harden. Harden, met by Tobias Harris. Harden, out front, between his legs. Harden, steps right, three ball.
15: Got it! Got it! Harden hit it! Harden hit the three! 25.9 to go! James Harden! As the crowd roars with a silencer.
13: Call on WTAM. James Harden, 19.7 assists, hits some big shots in the final 2 minutes. Three straight in the final 2 minutes. The Cavs outlast the Pistons 116-109. Donovan Mitchell with 35 points, 10 rebounds. So Cleveland's on the board. Detroit with a 2-1 series lead. Tonight, Thunder looking to take a 3-0 series lead on the Lakers in the West semis. Game 3 in L.A. is on ESPN Radio. Coverage starts at 8 p.m. Eastern. You can watch the game on ABC. Some more openers in the WNBA today, including the Wings knocking off the Fever 107-104 at Indiana. Paige Beckers with 20 points, Caitlin Clark 20 in the loss. The Mercury pound the Aces in Las Vegas 99-66. Las Vegas getting their championship rings at a pregame ceremony. Baseball Hall of Fame manager Bobby Cox has died at 84 years old. Spent 29 seasons as a major league manager, 25 with the Braves, in the World Series with Atlanta in 1995. One final for baseball, the Blue Jays crushed the Angels 14-1.
16: Hey, it's Michelle Smallman, and coming up Monday as the NBA playoffs roll on, I'll tell you why what happens at the draft lottery will have the biggest impact on the offseason. 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
1: Here's Harry Douglas. I'm Freddie Coleman. Welcome to the Freddie and Harry Wednesday Brewathon, presented by Progressive Insurance on Sirius XM Channel 80, as well as tune in always to that smart speaker to play ESPN Radio. And don't forget about us on ESPN Plus. We all want to be appreciated, don't we? Just like the song by Tupac, you are appreciated when he said, dear mama. Everybody wants to be like, dear mama. You want to be appreciated. Well, there's a certain superstar. According to Hall of Fame basketball player Tracy McGrady, NBC Sports NBA analyst, that is not feeling the appreciation when it comes to his basketball team. That guy is Jaylen Brown of the Boston Celtics, and he said as much on the Cousins podcast.
2: His frustration lies deeply within the organization and other things that we don't really have the details to. There's just been a lot of stuff, you know, that I've been hearing just going on with the Boston organization, with JB. You know, so I think part of him is like, I showed you guys more of who I am as a basketball player, not only just what I did on the basketball court, but the leadership that I displayed within this team. And you've seen that, not having our best player in JT. You've seen a different side of me and what I'm able to bring to the game of basketball. So all that stuff, you know, I think just came into play with him and his frustration.
3: I would say this, first of all, Tracy McGrady is so well respected in every single room that he walks in. And I'm pretty sure he's not going to go on a podcast with Vince Carter, who he's related to, and bring these things vocally out to the forefront if they were not true. Now, whether he got that from Jaylen Brown or someone that's a close source within the Celtics organization, I don't know, but he's not just saying it for any reason. Here's the reality of the Boston Celtics, right? Coming into this season, a lot of people definitely did not think that the Boston Celtics were going to be a two seed. And a lot of people tried to say, hey, this is a gap year. Mm-hmm. You know, maybe you can get a top 10 draft pick for the 2026 NBA draft and head into the next season with another bona fide player. No, Jaylen Brown, like Michael Jordan, took it personal. He said, no, I can hold a fort down. That's exactly what he did, Freddie, so much so that he played like an MVP candidate. And to it tailed off at the end of the season. Jason Tatum comes back. Things are altered a little bit, and rightfully so, because when you have another bona fide player who's the face of your franchise, mm-hmm. you're going to alter things here and there. That's just the natural way of doing business. But I think Jaylen Brown, his issue is that he wants to be treated like the main attraction. When the Boston Celtics is all, the face of the franchise is going to always be Jason Tatum.
1: Yeah, absolutely. Yeah.
3: So there lies the issue, right? So now you have two trains mm-hmm. on a track of collision, and there's no other track to pivot away from.
1: Mm-hmm.
3: Now mm-hmm. he has some decisions to make right this summer in July. He will be eligible for an extension, and it's not just his decision, and also the Boston Celtics, but I can't see them not asking Jaylen Brown to come be a part of something for the foreseeable future as well as right now.
1: Yeah.
3: I don't see them not offering him that contract. It's a matter of does he want to sign that contract and continue to be in the shadow of Jason Tatum?
1: Right.
3: Or does he want to go somewhere else and be traded and be the face of that franchise? That's the bottom line. All that other stuff that's in between all that. Listen, that's what it comes down to. Can you treat me like the main attraction?
1: Well, he's not going to be the roller coaster. He's going to be the spinning cups at Disneyland. He is not going to be Space Mountain. He's going to be when you walk in and you might get on that ride that all the little kids have to take because they're not tall enough, as long as you're with the Boston Celtics. Because the line is, every man has his price. What kind of price is Jaylen Brown willing to make if he wants to get what he wants, if he believes he's not getting that from the Boston Celtics? He's not getting that appreciation. He's not getting that respect that HD is spot on. He is never going to be the dude in Boston with Jason Tatum already cementing that place. And especially he cemented that title when he came back and played like that for the Celtics before the injuries overtook and they were not able to win game 7 against the Philadelphia 76ers. Jaylen Brown was terrific in game 7, but not terrific enough where that would lead anybody to say, okay, now you have cold ones with the Boston Celtics. Although when it comes to his frustration, if he feels that way, if he feels underappreciated, well, the Celtics president of basketball operations, Brad Stevens, he says, I haven't heard it.
4: I talked to Jalen Monday a little bit after he just real quickly and was nothing but positive. He has not expressed his frustration to me. We've been here 10 years together, and I do think that, you know, obviously I love JB, and everybody around here loves JB. And, you know, I think just like any of our other guys, as we get to the end of the season, I'll be here, and my door is always open, and if anybody ever wants to come in and talk about it, and talk about, you know, their team, their place, whatever the case may be, I'm all ears. And that would be 1 through 16, not just Jalen, not just Jason, not just the guys that have been here. I think it's really important to be available. So I certainly am, and none of that has been expressed to me.
1: Just because Brad Stevens didn't hear from Jalen Brown, don't mean it ain't true.
3: And he's not gonna come get on that microphone and say,
1: exactly.
3: Say even if it was
1: exactly.
3: Like true, you know what I mean? Like he's not gonna come on and say, hey man, me and Jalen Brown had a conversation and he told me to hell with this organization. He hates it here. He wants to go somewhere else. Why would Brad Stevens do that? He's a way more smarter front office executive than that, y'all.
1: Yeah, no doubt. By the way, Harry Douglas, Freddie Coleman's the Wednesday Groove with Unknown as Freddie and Harry, presented by Progressive Insurance and ESPN Radio, the ESPN app, and don't forget about us on ESPN Plus. I'll ask this, you HD, even though you're not inside the Celtics locker room, do you believe that he is underappreciated by the Boston Celtics?
3: That's a tricky question, right?
1: Exactly.
3: Because and the reason why it's tricky, because what I may feel like is him not being underappreciated, he may feel like it's underappreciating when it comes to his logic of thinking and the way he views it, right?
1: Yep.
3: So that's why it's tricky, because I don't think he's underappreciated, but I also don't know what's going on behind closed doors. I'm also not in every single one of those meetings, because we also got to remember on his Twitch stream, he said something like, you know, we switched something up in the playoffs, and I wish we would have done something differently, done what we had been doing.
1: Mm-hmm.
3: Like, that's also a little jab at Joe Mazzulla as the head coach.
1: No doubt.
3: And I know all those guys do have a really good relationship, but Jalen Brown is different. He's a down South Georgia boy, man. You know what I mean? Well, number one, we're smart as hell. We're very charismatic. You know, we don't do things like the pack. We are our own people. Hence, Anthony Edwards up in Minnesota. We just do things differently. And it may rub people the wrong way at times. And that's the difference between Jason Tatum and Jaylen Brown, is that Jason Tatum is so beloved by so many people, not just in the Boston Celtics organization, outside of the organization. And that's why I kind of got upset with Jalen Brown with making the comments that he made about it being the best year of his career, because now you're just opening the floodgates for people to make their own assumptions and say what they want to say and how they think the situation is playing out in Boston.
1: But here's something to that. That didn't bother me as much, because that's, to me, that was Jalen Brown's way of saying, I can carry a basketball team. If it's not going to be here in Boston, more likely it's not going to be here in Boston. That's putting that feeler out to somebody else to say, oh yeah, he can definitely carry an organization, because he did that with Jason Tatum when we thought he was going to be out the entire season. And he comes back with less than 20 games to play in the regular season. He looked like that next to Jalen Brown. And that's why many people believe, and I'll raise my hand, I know I'm not the only one, that they were the team to beat in the Eastern Conference. He showed the people that if you put a franchise on my broad shoulders, I'll be able to carry it. And I showed that I was able to do that by keeping this team from being out of the lottery to being a legitimate contender in the Eastern Conference. But sometimes you better be careful what you wish for, because you'll get it and it may not be what it's cracked up to be. Yeah, he's seen Jason Tatum. He is the face of the Boston Celtics. There's no cold one there. It's him and everybody else. And everybody knows that. But if you're Jalen Brown, you're looking at it saying, man, oh man, I know that guy's terrific. But as terrific as he is, I help make him terrific, and vice versa.
3: Well, and also to his point, though, Freddie, like, we haven't seen Jason Tatum by himself carry the Boston Celtics to a 2-seed like we've seen Jalen Brown. So that's also going through his mind, right? Jason Tatum, this entire time, he has had a partner in crime in me and others around.
1: Yeah.
3: But when Jason Tatum got hurt and all those other guys got shipped off via trade, and when you're trying to dump money, I allowed us to be the 2-seed. I carried this team on my back. Yes, Jason Tatum came back later, But for the bulk of the year, it was me and my doing and my play and me growing as a player that allowed us to have that two seed. So you can understand the frustration with Jaylen Brown and why that may bother him a little bit too.
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1: We got the news today that it seems like college football coaches may be more in accord over those things. You're listening to Amber and Ian. We're presented to you by Progressive Insurance. At Ian Fitz ESPN is how you find Ian Fitzsimmons. At Amber W Sports is how you find me, Amber Wilson. So the American Football Coaches Association, Ian, they voted last week to recommend increasing the college football playoff bracket to a maximum number of teams, to do away with conference championship games, to end the season during the second week of January, to protect the Army-Navy's game exclusive window time period. So there was a lot that they allowed their voices to be heard for on. And now we've heard from the executive director of the AFCA. So let's bring him in, the former Wyoming head coach, Craig.

0: Bowl kind enough to join us. And thanks so much for joining us, Craig. You guys released a statement today. It's made a lot of buzz. Did you know that this was going to be as big as it's become?
1: Yeah, Amber, thanks for having us on. And one thing that we'd like to recognize, college football has never been more popular. Mm-hmm. But certainly with the seas of change that have come, as coaches, we've coalesced around some things that we think are so important. And we did release a statement. We knew it would stir up quite a bit of discussion, but there was a great deal of time and energy and conversation that we had from coaches from all the different conferences representing on our board here. And so we came up with those principles. And so, you know, a lot of it just has to do with what has gone on with the, you know, when we integrated the transfer portal window and we finally, as the AFCA, supported one window, which was passed, you know, as you looked at that, how that worked in the mix of the college football playoffs, what became really problematic is the length of the playoffs. And so the first statement that we said there, Amber, was that we propose that a line in the sand be the championship game be no later than the second Monday in January. And when we said that, we knew that that was going to be a challenge. But what is on the other side problematic was trying to align an academic calendar that supported student athletes with a closely in tune with the transfer portal window in January. So that was our starting point. To do that, we recognize there's a lot of changes that would need to be made. And you pointed out some of those things which we think are going to be helpful.
2: Coach, good to talk to you again, by the way. I think last time we talked was the last Poinsettia Bowl with Josh Allen as your quarterback. And it rained in San Diego, folks. I mean, so there you go. That was our last time the two of us were together. What is the most important for the coaches right now? Is it, you know, going to 16 or 24 or getting the calendar right when it comes to the schedule?
1: It comes to getting the calendar right. And we've been charged with, you know, having our recommendation be known to a subgroup that's studying the calendar. I sit on that committee, and that's also going to run through the football oversight. So, you know, what we said was, let's just not keep on kicking the can down the road. What's our biggest problem right now? And it's the calendar. And so, you know, we made some adjustments. We're going to go ahead and have a unified starting date with what has been week zero, which allows for two byes, but coaches are looking, saying, okay, we'd much rather trade a bye week to end the season earlier. And so what spurred on some discussion was, okay, as the season's playing out this next year to January 25th, that is way too long, and it's problematic for coaches trying to hold the season together. Let's look and offer some holistic suggestions. And so this is what spurred on some of the other things. In a discussion about the relevancy of conference championship games. You know, as I said, reducing bye weeks from two to one. We applaud President Trump and the White House with their executive order of putting, you know, a time guardrail around the Army-Navy game, but also allowing that day to be used for some more inventory. And so then also coaches feel like we could go ahead and reduce the number of days that would be needed from seven to six as far as getting a team ready to go. So a lot there, a lot to unpack.
2: Craig, Coach Bull, and Craig
1: Bull. Call me Craig. I'm no longer coach.
2: Hey, look, my God rest my dad. Right, hey, I still called him Judge, not even Dad, right? But yeah, at the time he died. So once a coach, always a coach. Once your honor, always your honor in my book. So you're always Coach Bull to me. Hey, Coach, so conference championship games. We've heard both sides from coaches. Kirby Smart cherishes the SEC title game. Mm-hmm. Greg Byrne, you know, athletic director, Alabama, says, you know what? They served a purpose, but it's time to go. What is a consensus, if there is one, when it comes to conference title games, when it comes to fixing the calendar in college football?
1: Well, you know, the overall consensus of coaches, and I love Kirby Smart. He's engaged, and he has strong opinions that are well-founded. I would say that a strong consensus of college coaches are in favor of, let's look at more access to the playoffs. And if that

0: games, you know what, that kind of horse left the barn, and there's a different time to turn the page.
1: American Football Coaches Association Executive Director Craig Bohl joining us here on Amber and Ian. How important is the rhythm of the season, the competitive rhythm to it? Because I know as a fan, Craig, it can lull once we get to a postseason. How do the coaches feel about preserving the rhythm, so to speak?
0: Well, you know, and that came right out of her statement, Amber, and that is also problematic. You know, we talked to several coaches who, you know, have been on the what would be perceived as a benefit of a long or a bye. And what really proved problematic is your football team, you know, starts to lose rhythm, like you just said. A long time ago when I was coaching at Nebraska, there were just two teams and you were on equal footing. Well, now you're playing a team. Okay, a bye is nice, but that length of time, I think, Texas Tech might have went like 25 days before they played a game. And it is difficult to stay engaged, to really put a competitive team out there. And I think the numbers are bearing that out. You can probably do some research. I'm not going to throw them out, but I think you'd find an overall competitive disadvantage right now of having that long bye, and also for our fans to stay in rhythm following their favorite teams.
2: And another thing, I've talked to Dan Lanning about this, Kalen DeBoer, I can go on down the list, Lincoln Riley. The title game should be played closer to January 1 than February 1, like it used to be. And I don't know how you guys do that. I know that's what you're discussing right now, and we're discussing with you right now. But that seems very difficult when you go to expanding the playoff to 16 or 24 teams. When you talk to the coaches and you're in your meetings, what is the overwhelming opinion? Is it 16 or 24 when it comes to the future of college football, Coach?
0: Well, you know, and I'm going to be real guarded about this because our statement just says for us to look at maximizing the number of participants. You hear a lot of voices out there saying 24. There are some coaches who are saying 16. The AFCA has not made a stand on this, okay? I can tell you if you took just an informal poll of those voices that you're hearing would probably be more line of 24. But once again, that's not the AFCA stance. However, we feel like we need to increase the playoff number.
1: Why has the AFCA not taken an official stance on this particular subject, but you have on others?
0: On the number of teams? We've taken a stand that we feel like that there needs to be an expansion. Okay, what our thoughts are there? There's other issues right now that conference commissioners are probably more aligned with as far as how the TV contracts and work and that sort. And so what we said was we want the season to end. We want football to be a one semester sport. We're drawing a line in the sand. We've given other options here to accelerate that, and then we've listened to coaches say that. Are conference championships really so meaningful anymore? We want more access. How does 16 compare to 24? The AFCA stayed out of that. And my stance has always been is if we have a unanimous voice, then we will make a stand. These statements here, what we just said, are almost ironclad unanimous.
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5: Lakers are set to do battle in L.A. Thunder have yet to lose a game in the postseason. We'll look to go up 3-0 in this series. You can hear the game on ESPN Radio. With our coverage shipping off at 8 Eastern, the game can also be seen on ABC. Earlier, the Cavaliers got back into their series with the Pistons.
6: Allen, top of the three-point arc, gives it off to Mitchell. Mitchell against Danis Jenkins. Mitchell backs up to the half-court line. Mitchell now draws Duncan Robinson. Mitchell, crossover, left wing, three, bullseye! Oh, what a scintillating move!
5: That call on WTAM as Cleveland wins it over Detroit as they take game three, 116-109. The Pistons still lead the series 2-1. Mitchell finished with 35 points and 10 rebounds. Stanley Cup playoffs, the Carolina Hurricanes are trying to become the first team to advance to the conference finals. They have a 3-0 lead over the Flyers. However, Philadelphia has a 1-0 lead after one period in game four. Later tonight, it's the Avalanche and Wild, Colorado leading 2-0. WNBA today, the Wings and Fever put together a classic before Dallas prevailed 107-104. Paige Beckers and Caitlin Clark each had 20 points. Kelsey Mitchell also had 30 in the loss for Indiana. The Mercury crushed the Aces 99-66. Baseball, longtime Braves manager Bobby Cox has died at the age of 84. He was inducted to the Baseball Hall of Fame in 2014 and also led the Braves to the World Championship. Baseball, the Marlins outslugging the Nationals 8-7. Rockies with an early 1-0 lead over the Phillies.
7: Hey, it's Evan Cohen. Coming up Monday, the draft is done. Mini camps are wrapping up, but it's never too early to tell you the biggest roster holes for Super Bowl contenders. It's on Sportsmanlike, 6 a.m. Eastern, right here on ESPN Radio, ESPN2, and ESPNU.

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1: 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Mark Zeno with you, and a little happy 77th birthday to Billy Joel as we come in with some Billy Joel music here. Again, we'll take you here for the next hour up to Thunder's Lakers Game 3. 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

0: HBO and ABC. And for all of the consternation about James Harden and playoff James Harden not showing up in big moments, boy, did he have a big three at the end of this one. Take a listen.
1: Here's Harden. Harden met by Tobias Harris. Harden out front between his legs. Harden steps right. Three ball.
2: Got it! Got it! Harden hit it! Harden hits the three! 25.9 to go! James Harden as the crowd roars with a silencer!
0: WTAM with the call. And that was one of those plays, folks, where Harden was just dribbling it out. You knew he was doing it on his own. You didn't know what he was going to do. But the step back three really was what was the nail in the coffin on the Detroit Pistons. The Cavaliers get their first win of the series and take game three, 116-109. And the Cavaliers needed every ounce of the 58% from the field that they shot in this game. And really, it was a kind of a swing back and forth when you look at this game. The Cavaliers closed the first half, the final 4 minutes of the first half, on a 14-4 run to open up a gap at halftime that was, you know, a lot bigger than anybody would have expected after the way the first quarter went. But they were up 64-48 at half. And it was a lot of Detroit defense in the second half that brought them back in that game and basically made it a one-possession game by the time we had gotten to the fourth. And what a sweat it was for the Cavaliers, who definitively had to have that win to avoid that 0-3 hole, that dreaded 0-3 hole in the NBA postseason. But James Harden was a big part of the Cavaliers and what he did, not only making that three, but Harden chipped in with 19 points. He was 8 of 14 shooting, 3 of 7 from 3. And his head coach, Kenny Atkinson, talked about his clutch play in the fourth quarter.
3: It's the James Harden I've seen for how many years he's been in the NBA. You know, that's the James we know. You know, we needed it tonight, right? We're searching. You know, we got some good screenings into some you know, the matchups we wanted, and he went to work.
0: He did go to work, along with Donovan Mitchell, who led all scorers with 35 points in a kind of classic Spider performance that he had, leading his team to victory, and again, in a much-needed win spot. But we get back to James Harden, who just said that he wanted to find opportunities to help out Donovan Mitchell, talking specifically about the final 2 minutes.
4: You know, my number's called, you know, just getting to my spots. And, you know, it's something that I work on literally every day. You know what I mean? So it's basically, you know, repetition, and it's the confidence to go out there and just, you know, do it. You know, Don had been working so extremely hard throughout the course of the game. You know, just trying to find, you know, opportunities to help him. So, that last minute and a half, 2 minutes, however long it was, it presented itself. And for me, just going out there and taking my shots.
0: Harden's going to have to continue to shoot well, particularly at home, and be a big part of this, because the reality is for the Cavaliers, at least so far through this NBA postseason, they're a wildly different team at home than they are on the road. You talk about the way their offense works. We saw it in the first two games against Detroit. They bounce back here. They haven't scored less than 114 at home in the postseason, and they're barely averaging over 100 in or on the road during this postseason run here for the Cavs. So we will have game four as they try to knot this series up. Speaking of game fours, that's where the Knicks and Sixers will be, as the Knicks last night took a commanding 3-0 series lead in really impressive fashion.
5: The Knicks win it 108-94 over Philadelphia, and New York has a stronghold on this second round series, leading the Sixers 3-0.
6: Definitely a team effort. There's a point for them to step up. Yeah, that's what great players do, to keep you poised and make the game easier for everybody else.
5: Up top, Brunson squares on a long three and connects. Jalen Brunson with the long triple.
6: Great response by our group. They've been through a lot as a veteran group, and it showed tonight.
0: And that was ESPN Radio with all those calls there, as the Knicks, again, jump out to a 3-0 serious lead. Like, and full disclosure, look, I'm a Knicks fan. If you guys have been listening, you know I'm a Knicks fan. But I can leave my fandom out of this and just look at what the Knicks have done so far in this postseason. And really, save four quarters against the Hawks, both second-half games where they sort of had letdowns, they've dominated every single quarter of this postseason. They have been legitimate bullying teams on both ends of the floor. The defense has been outstanding for this team. And when you start to look at the makeup of what they're doing here, and the makeup of how they have started to play basketball, this feels like a team that is poised to go on a run. This team is an absolute wagon right now. And I will tell you this, because I've seen this through this postseason. This new lineup that Mike Brown is going with, and he started to go with it after the Knicks got down 2-1 to the Hawks, losing those two games. He went with this bigger lineup, right, with Karl Anthony Towns. We're talking also about Mitchell Robinson, Mikal Bridges, OG Anunoby, these big guys up front in the front court, and they are just overpowering teams. And that is the one thing that makes me believe this is a Knicks team that can win the title and match up better than anybody with the Oklahoma City Thunder. That's what this team and this lineup is set to do if they get that far. I don't want to put the cart in front of the horse here. And even it, whether it's Detroit or Cleveland, they still have a ton of work to do to get to the NBA Finals and likely end up facing Oklahoma City. That's if they end up beating San Antonio, you know, if all those series work out that way. But regardless, this is a Knicks team right now that absolutely are playing like champions. They are beating teams like champions, and it's showing up on the floor night in and night out. Here's Mike Brown, Knicks head coach, on that championship mentality the Knicks have discovered.
7: You don't really know the team until you get in the trenches with them, but from the outside looking in, you felt that this team would give you a chance. And, you know, they do things, or they've done things throughout the course of the year and throughout, you know, our early run in the playoffs that that you're like, okay, yeah, we might have a chance at this, you know, but the one thing we have to continue to do, which our group has done a fantastic job of doing, is taking it one game at a time.
0: One game at a time. Over the course of the last five games now, the New York Knicks have shot better than 50% from the field. And I keep thinking it's going to cool off. Like, I keep thinking that at some point they're just going to have this regression to the mean where they're only going to shoot 46 or 47%. That night has not happened. They have dominated teams because they are so sharp on the offensive end. And, oh, by the way, let's not sell this team's defense short. They have not given up more than 102 points in any of the last five games, period. In fact, they've only given up the only times they gave up more than 102 this postseason were in the two losses that they had to the Hawks. So they're doing it on both ends of the floor here, and they are starting to exercise this sort of feeling that this team can stack up with OKC. Again, I don't want to get too far out in front of myself as a fan here, but if you're objectively watching basketball and you watch with the way the Knicks play, it's going to make it life really difficult for SGA inside, for Chet Holmgren inside, and you're going to ask Oklahoma City to be a perimeter shooting team for a better part of the game. Can they do that? Yes, absolutely they can. But right now there are only two teams in my mind that can win the title, and it's not San Antonio and OKC. It's OKC and the New York Knicks. And they are set up to do this the way that you wanted to see them be set up to do it. And I was telling our producer, Evan Wilner, and the guys before the show, like, New Yorkers will understand this the most. This Knicks team reminds me a lot of the 96 Yankees in the way that they are constructed, and the momentum that they're building now in the postseason, and what they did all year long. And if it works out, you know, it would be the 96 Braves, the defending champion 96 Braves that the Yankees ended up toppling, that the Knicks would have to topple, and the defending champion Oklahoma City Thunder. A lot of it matches up. New Yorkers would understand it. If you guys aren't from New York, I apologize. But the point simply is that this is a team right now that is starting to build a level of momentum that doesn't feel like it's going to slow down. And they feel night in and night out like they can beat anybody, and they're proving it in really dynamic fashion. And that's something I think we should start to take note of. 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We'll discuss that next. 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

0: 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All right, it's been an interesting week in sports here as we continue to watch the ever-changing landscape of things that go on, including the fact that this week it was announced two major changes in college sports. One, we're getting a 76-team NCAA tournament, and two, we have now, looks like we're going to expand the college football playoff to 24 teams. Imagine this scenario, folks, okay? Imagine that you are sitting down at a restaurant, okay? Let's just say you go to a steakhouse and you go to dinner and you order yourself a filet, whatever your favorite cut of meat is, filet, New York strip, whatever. You order whatever and they bring it to the table. And then literally 30 seconds later, they walk to the table with a second steak and say, here, this is for you. Your natural reaction is to say, well, I didn't order this. I don't want this. But they say, here, take it. We're going to leave it on the table for you to eat. Well, probably somebody's going to eat it. It's going to get eaten, but nobody really asked for it. And that's where we are with sports today, which is mind-blowing to me. Nobody asked for a 76-team tournament. Nobody was running going, we need more teams in what we feel is the most perfect event on the sports calendar, the NCAA tournament in basketball. Nobody was asking for 76 teams. Nobody was asking for 24. There's an argument that people wanted college football expansion. Now, I was one of the people who was against it. But just 2 years after 12 teams, now we're doubling it. Nobody asked for this. Why is it in today's sports landscape we are getting things that we didn't ask for? Moreover, why is it also the things that we want we can't seem to get anymore? I.e., for example, this week, Triple Crown. Golden Tempo, not going to run. We all want to see a Triple Crown. That's why we watch. That's why those three races are there. We want to see a Triple Crown winner. We can't get it. We all would like to know what a catch is in the NFL. We can't get it. We all would love the replay system in the NFL to be better. We can't figure it out. Why is it the things that we want, we can't get, but yet the things that we're not asking for, they're continually give us in sports? Because the sad part is, and the reality is that the people who run sports hate sports the most. The people who run college basketball and college football hate it the most. Because the fans aren't being served by any of this. The fans are not being served better by a 76-team tournament. They're not. You can, and we're all going to watch. I'm not saying we're not going to watch. We are going to watch because it's there and it's on. But we're not, nobody asked for it. Nobody asked for it at all. Again, nobody asked for a 24-team playoff. I don't know anybody in sports media who's like, we definitely need a 24-team playoff. We don't need it. But yet, this is what we are dealing with here. In college sports, Kevin Clark, ESPN radio host of This Is the Football podcast on the Paul Feinbaum show, said he's not in favor of that college football playoff expansion.
1: College football should be run by people who like college football. And every decision, every idea I've seen, Paul, about playoff expansion seems like it's come from people who don't like college football, don't know why we like it, and it's really starting to tick me off. A 24-team playoff would be a disgrace. And I think that even now, I think 12 is too big. I thought 6 was the perfect playoff size if you wanted to stop there. But we know that they can't help themselves. I get that. So 12, and then if you have to in a decade, go to 16. Fine. But the idea of 24, the idea I've seen floated of 32, I just think it's ludicrous.
0: He's not wrong. He's not. And by the way, 888-SAY-ESPN, 888-729-3776. What's something in sports that you didn't ask for that you got, or vice versa, something you want in sports that they don't seem to give us? And let's keep it with the stuff on the field. I don't want to hear what announcer you don't like or what person. That's not what we're talking about. We're talking about things in sports that you didn't ask for that you got, or things in sports that you keep asking for that nobody gives us. Like, for example, things that worked. We all wanted ABS or some version of robot umpires to get balls and strike lines. We got it. It was great. Did anybody ask for the Ghost Runner in Major League Baseball? Now, I happen to think it works out pretty well. all things considered, right? But nobody asked for it. And I certainly didn't ask for the current version of NFL overtime. That is hot garbage. And so is college football overtime. It's not my cup of tea at all. But the point is, and that Kevin Clark is correct, is that the people who are running these sports, as I just said, they are not doing things for the fans. They are doing things that are based on monetary value and monetary revenue, which I understand. Hey, I'm a capitalist. I believe in everybody in America should and try to make as much money as they can in this go-round, right? I get it. But there are certain times and ways where instead of destroying or instead of altering, destroying might be harsh depending on who you talk to, but instead of altering the current state of things the way they are, find a different revenue stream. Find another way to make more money that doesn't have to do with taking the fans' enjoyment away from this thing and ultimately altering the sport from a way you can't get back. Because you know what you can't do? You know what you're never going to do in sports? Once you go to a 24-team playoff, you know what you're not going to do? Go back to a 12-team playoff. You're entering a point of no return. They're not going to do 76 teams and then in 6 years go, you know what? We were better off with 68. We're going to go back. There is no point. This is a point of no return. There is no going back from any of this. And that's what nobody realizes. Major League Baseball ain't going back to one less wild card. Neither is the NFL. It's here to stay forever in perpetuity. There is nothing that is going to change it. And that's the problem with some of these decisions that are made. They're made for short-term game, not long-term sustainability. And so the people making these decisions are doing it for the here and now on short-term metrics. How is it that NFL overtime lasted the way it was for, I don't know, 100 years? And now we got this junk? Oh, no, you get the ball. No, we get the ball. No, you can't kick it. We can't kick it. Who gets the ball? I don't know. Did you get it last? Do I get it? Nobody asked for this. Nobody did. People wanted a different overtime than the coin toss. They didn't ask for this. And I say this phrase all the time. And people who run sports are guilty of doing this more than anything. Don't make perfect the enemy of good. It's the worst thing you can do. What you had in the... Listen, I was a 14 playoff fan in college, okay? I was totally fine with it. 12 is good. I don't need perfect. 12 is good. 68 is good. I don't need more. Stop giving me things that I didn't ask for in sports. And just let me enjoy what is here and now in the moment. Because that's what fans are used to and accustomed and deserve. And look, the reality is we're going to adjust, right? We are all going to be able to live with the new rules and where they are, whether we like them or hate them. And like I said, it's certainly like we're not going to boycott it. We're not going to watch because it's there, right? But everybody knows you don't have to try every single thing at the buffet to enjoy the buffet. You don't have to try every single thing that's offered to you. But yet they keep putting more and more items there to make it unsustainable. It's almost like, why do I need to keep going up to get more items in the buffet? I can only get so much food in me. And that's what the people who are running these sports are not really thinking about. They're looking at this from a revenue gain and a monetary standpoint, not what is best for the audience and the people who are watching. And the fan, over more and more routinely, and everybody knows this, is becoming pushed aside in sports as a commodity. The business models have all changed. None of the four major sports need a single butt in the seats to make money anymore. Certainly the NFL, Major League Baseball, and the NBA do not. Not a single team needs a butt in the seats for the entire length of their entire season to make money. And you know what the proof is? Guess what? We survived COVID. Nobody went to any games. Did anybody lose any money? No. Not any real impact. If they did, they did it in a short term. They don't need to sell a single ticket. The fan is at the bottom of the priority list. Now, they don't say that publicly out loud. They never will. But the fan is becoming more and more pushed down on the priority list of why do we do things in sports? Why do we make the decisions we make in sports? And it's not because this is what is best for the fans. They stopped caring about fans a long, long time ago. When they realized they could make X amount more dollars, the fans stop playing into the equation. And in reality, you ask anybody in the business of sports, they'll tell you, that's the way we want it. We don't want to be controlled by anybody else. We want to do the controlling of how and when and where we make money. We don't want fans to dictate to us what to do. And that's where we are in the current sports landscape. So please stop giving me more of things that I didn't ask for. Because at this point in life, I'm good. I'm really, really good. But I would like some things back in sports. I would like a Triple Crown winner. Anyway, up next, one fan base mourns another legend today. We reflect on it next right here on ESPN Radio, the ESPN app, and Sirius XM Channel 80.
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0: I'm Ed Bank, and the Oklahoma City Thunder have yet to lose in this postseason. They will try to stay perfect and go up 3-0 in their second round series tonight. They will take on the Lakers in L.A., and we'll have the game for you here on ESPN Radio. Our coverage gets underway at the top of the hour, and the game could also be seen on ABC. Earlier, the Cavaliers took game 3 from the Pistons, 116-109. Donovan Mitchell had 35 points and 10 rebounds. Detroit coach J.B. Bickerstaff said turnovers made the difference in this one.
17: They picked up their pressure, obviously. But again, that's too many turnovers for us as a group. 16 is too many. Give up 27 points off those turnovers. You know, our defense is so stingy if we get you in the half court. So we just got to make sure we get shots on goal so that we can set our defense and make people have to work through it.
12: Detroit still leads the series 2-1. In the Stanley Cup playoffs, second period in Philadelphia, game 4 between the Hurricanes and the Flyers. Flyers lead 1-0 with Carolina up 3-0 of the series. Later tonight, it's the Avalanche and Wild for Minnesota, with the Avalanche leading that series 2-0. In the WNBA, the Wings and Fever put together a classic. It was Dallas prevailing 107-104. Caitlin Clark and Paige Beckers each had 20 points. Kelsey Mitchell with 30 in the loss for Indiana. The Aces got blown out on the day they got their rings, losing to the Mercury 99-66. Baseball, longtime manager Bobby Cox inside at the age of 84. Cox won over 2,500 games in his career and managed the Braves to a World Series title in 1995. He went into the Hall of Fame in 2014. Baseball today, the Reds beat the Astros 3-1. That snaps an 8-game losing streak for Cincinnati.
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0: 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That's 888-729-3776. And it's been a very rough week for Atlanta sports starting out on Monday. I know a lot of people associate John Sterling with the New York Yankees. Obviously, they should. But people in Atlanta know John Sterling got his start here in Atlanta, calling games for the Hawks and the Braves. Then, of course, Ted Turner passes earlier this week. And today, we get the news that longtime Atlanta Braves man

0: manager, Hall of Famer, four-time manager of the year, World Series champion, Bobby Cox, ends up passing on today. And real quick, before we dive deeper into that, Dale Murphy, two-time MVP and former Braves outfielder, was on game day and said he would not have had the career he had without Bobby Cox and Ted Turner and how Bobby saved his career.
1: I would not have had a career without Bobby and Ted, but direct decisions as far as my career was concerned was Bobby. He moved me to first base. That didn't work out there and got me to the outfield in 1980 and saved my career. Saved my career for sure. And so a lot of thankful memories today.
0: And again, that was Dale Murphy here earlier on game day. And now let's bring in our guest, Grant McCauley, Braves reporter for 1990 The Game in Atlanta, a good friend, and I know he's as Braves diehard as there is and has been around this team for a really long time. Grant, I know it's been a tough week for this fan base here with both first Ted Turner and now Bobby Cox, but let's focus on Bobby here because he was so much of this Braves dynasty, one of the greatest managers to ever step in the dugout. You know, it's hard to encapsulate what Bobby meant not only to baseball but to the Braves, but can you try to do it for a moment?
2: Yeah, it's incredibly difficult, and I think that really the fingerprints of Bobby Cox can be felt on the entire blueprint, if you will, of the Braves and what they became in the 1990s, because he was an executive from basically 1986 to 1990. He set the stage, really, for building the farm system, for drafting and acquiring a lot of the players that became household names as the Braves went on the incredible run that they did throughout the 90s and into the 2000s under his leadership. So it's hard to overstate the importance that Bobby Cox and his presence and the many different roles that he filled holds for this Atlanta Braves franchise. So a very sad day that, you know, and a very tough week, as you mentioned, the visionary owner Ted Turner passes on, and now Bobby Cox, who was just so integral to everything that the Braves accomplished as they became not just a team that was on across the country on the televisions from coast to coast, but a team that became a household name and a winner, a perennial contender under the leadership of Bobby Cox.
0: Bobby had touched so many amazing careers throughout his managerial tenure. You know, and again, we don't really give the manager a lot of credit for that, but you just heard Dale Murphy there. I mean, he explain how much he crafted, you know, the careers of some of the greatest players in the history of the game.
2: I mean, so much, and really, like, the connection to the game that Bobby Cox had. I mean, he came up with the New York Yankees. He played with Mickey Mantle under Ralph Houk. Then he became a manager by basically the age of 30 in the minor leagues. He worked for Billy Martin on that coaching staff for the Yankees that won the World Series in 1977, so under the Steinbrenner regime. And then he goes and is hired on as one of the youngest managers in baseball by another Maverick owner in Ted Turner. And then he began the process of, I think, really working with some young players. And, oh, by the way, in that front office under Ted Turner was a guy named Henry Aaron, who was just starting his executive career. And Bill Lucas, who was the first African-American general manager in Major League Baseball, was right there as well with Bobby, building that team in the early 80s. Dale Murphy was a huge part of that, expected to be the catcher of the future. Well, not so fast. The first baseman of the future? No, not there either. And you just played the clip. He got moved to the outfield where he became a multiple-time All-Star, two-time MVP, and a guy who has a Hall of Fame case himself, and gives Bobby Cox the utmost respect and credit for giving him the opportunity to find a place to finally call his home and to have an outstanding major league career. And when Bobby Cox was fired after the 1981 season, Ted Turner famously was asked, well, what kind of manager are you looking for now to replace Bobby Cox? And he said, well, actually, I'm looking for somebody just like Bobby Cox. And he ended up hiring Joe Torre and bringing him in. So just it's so many different players that you could look at that would call Bobby Cox, you know, a basically almost a second father. I know Andrew Jones did. I had him on my show a couple of weeks ago, and he was talking about how much Bobby Cox meant to him and his career. Chipper Jones has talked about it, you know, over the years, the triumvirate of starting pitchers with Greg Maddux and Tom Glavine and John Smoltz, effusive in their praise of Bobby Cox, and so many other players that had the opportunity to play for him were, because his belief in them and his, you know, ability to put them in positions to succeed, I think, was the hallmark of the kind of leader that he was, and it made players want to go out there, give their all, and run through a brick wall for this guy. And it's no surprise that the Braves ended up becoming a winning culture and a winning franchise when you have that kind of guy leading the way.
0: He's Grant McCauley, Braves reporter for 1990 The Game in Atlanta, joining us here on Primetime Countdown, a tip-off on ESPN Radio the ESPN app. One of the things Cox was noted for more than anything was his affinity to get ejected. Certainly had no problem going toe-to-toe with umpires. You know, him and Earl Weaver sort of set the standard for that. But, you know, I think it just, you know, more about his intensity as a manager. I know he was a kind of a quiet guy, but for the most part, for the rest of the public. But, you know, those sort of things stuck out with him for fans. But for players, it meant just as much.
2: Oh, it meant even more, I think. I mean, fans obviously can get a huge kick out of it. And, you know, you don't necessarily buy a ticket to see it, but it's one of those things that you knew if there was a play that went sideways and somebody needed to step up and say something on behalf of his players, Bobby Cox was not going to be shy about it. I mean, what is it, 162, 163 career ejections for him? So a full season's worth of baseball, Bobby Cox was ejected from those games, which is a wild stat to think about. In the 25 years that he managed the Braves and 4 years with the Toronto Blue Jays as well, he just was going to go to bat for his guys. And he said, look, they may be wrong, but what I'm able to show when I go to bat for them, I think that matters, and I'm going to do it every time. And Bobby Cox, certainly, by the number of ejections, if nothing else, and there's more arguments on top of that, was not shy about going out and letting the umpire know what his opinion of it was, good, bad, or indifferent.
0: Real quick, Grant, before we let you go, Bobby Cox story, either that you heard secondhand or one personally that you had.
2: So I'll tell you this. I mean, there are so many Bobby Cox stories. I know we just talked about Dale Murphy a little bit, and he told a great one about spring training 1978, rookie manager Bobby Cox, you know, taking over the Braves. They're playing the Yankees in spring training. Reggie Jackson doesn't like how he's pitched, so he decides, well, I might try to run over the pitcher when he covers first base on a ground ball. Bobby says, no, we're not going to play it that way. So in a spring training game, they decide they're going to go ahead and throw at Reggie Jackson. There was no fight. There's no benches clearing incident, but Bobby felt the need to send a message to Mr. October. And those guys had just gotten done winning a World Series in 1977, but it just lets you know that wherever Bobby is, that's going to be his team. There's no loyalty on the other side there. It's about what's happening inside the walls of this clubhouse and this dugout and on this field. And I think that, as much as anything, encapsulates the spirit of Bobby Cox. He set the tone from day one that he was the manager of the Atlanta Braves, and I think that all the players that had the opportunity to play under him and on those teams across those years and anybody else that's been influenced by him throughout their career is the better for it, because he left the game much better than he found it.
0: Well, he's already got a statue outside Truist Park. I don't know if you've heard or if you have any of what they're going to do. I know the Braves are out on the road in L.A. when they get back home next week. I'm sure they'll do something to honor him, no?
2: I'm sure they will, and obviously with the passing of Ted Turner as well. And I know we won't talk a lot about John Sterling, but he was part of the Braves broadcast in the 1980s. It has been a very, very difficult week for the Atlanta Braves and baseball at large, losing some of these larger-than-life voices, personalities, and obviously Hall of Fame manager as well. So I'm sure the Braves have got something up their sleeve for this in order to honor Bobby Cox. And anytime he was out at the ballpark in recent years, I know his health had been failing, but he made the efforts that he could to be around. He was there last year for the 30th anniversary of the 1995 World Series championship team, and it was always great to see him, and he'll be remembered forever. That statue certainly, I'm sure, will be the recipient of a lot of mementos and tributes from fans who come to see the Braves as they play the Cubs starting next week at Truist Park.
0: He's Grant McCauley, Braves reporter for 92.9 The Game in Atlanta. Thanks so much for the time tonight, Grant. I appreciate it.
2: Always great to talk to you. Thanks for having me.
0: All right, up next, we are going to get a preview of Lakers and Thunder as we get set for Game 3 right here on ESPN Radio and ABC. Coverage will start right here at 8 o'clock. We're going to break down that Game 3 matchup. Can the Lakers survive and get out of that 0-3 hole that they are staring at? That's up next. 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

0: The Cavaliers avoided an 0-3 hole with their win over the Pistons. Can the Lakers do the same as they get set to take on the Thunder in Game 3? 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ESPN Radio, the ESPN app, presented by Gusto. And before we dive deeper into this matchup, my cousins will be on the call tonight. He caught up with Lakers head coach J.J. Redick moments ago.
1: I want to start with Austin Reeves, and this is coming back from injury, a career-high playoff, 31 points in his last game. What did you see from him that allowed him to go off the way that he did relative to his first couple games back?
2: Thought we had better spacing, allowed him to touch the paint more, and, you know, a big part of his game is his ability to make open threes and make threes off the dribble, and, you know, that's where he's kind of struggled, and the reality is it's a make or miss league. When you shoot and make threes, you play better.
1: Before the series, you talked about how you wanted to utilize your timeouts, especially as it pertained to stopping OKC runs, because they do them even in games they lose. How do you evaluate the way that you've used those throughout the course of the series?
2: Well, I've almost ran out both games, so I've certainly used them.
1: And lastly for you, you know, after both games, you talked about the minutes when Shai Gilgeous-Alexander is not on the floor. Anything that you hope to do differently here in this game?
2: We'll mix up matchups and coverages and rotations. We got to do a better job on Mitchell. We got to be able to grab and hold with McCain. I thought, you know, his movement in the square to reds, the small pick and rolls really, really hurt us last game.
0: So again, that was J.J. Redick with my cousins, who will be on the call here tonight for Lakers and Thunder. Let's welcome in Tim Gingham, ESPN NBA reporter and the Hoop Collective podcast. He's live, by the way, at Crypto.com Arena for the game as we get set for Game 3. Tim, welcome. The Lakers, once again, have found themselves in the second half here, like being very competitive in the first half, and then it all seems to fall apart later in the game. How do you break down what's happening in the second half against the Thunder?
3: Howdy, partner. I would say they've been overwhelmed by the Thunder's depth, first and foremost. I mean, J.J. Redick today, pregame, mentioned, like, the Thunder have 13 guys on the roster to be top 7 or 8 rotation players in pretty much every other team. They've got guys who aren't even in the rotation. we'll be playing, you know, 20-plus minutes per game if they're on the Lakers roster. And, you know, the thing is, like, they've done actually a very good job containing Shai Gilgeous-Alexander. Probably had his worst game of the season in game one, and then, you know, got in foul trouble and sat out almost the entire third quarter of game two. It was that time with Shai on the bench in the third quarter of game two that the Thunder really seized control of the game. And, you know, you heard him talking about Jerry McCain. He was a huge part of that. You heard him mention A.J. Mitchell. He was a huge part of that. Those two guys who, you know, McCain wasn't on the roster last year and Mitchell wasn't in the rotation during the playoffs during the Thunder's championship run. You know, and I think those two guys being such major contributors is really kind of illustrative of the depth on this OKC roster that overwhelms opponents.
0: Tim, it seems to me that the Lakers' only path to victory is to try to play catch-up to Oklahoma City offensively. Because, look, even if they were 100% healthy, their defense isn't good enough to slow down OKC's offense. Is that the way you see it? Is that their only path to victory, is just to try to literally outscore them as much as they can?
3: I mean, the thing about that is you're talking about trying to outscore a team that has the best defense in the NBA. But that just comes at you in waves on the defense then as well. I mean, they're bringing Alex Caruso and Jason Wallace off the bench.
0: Yeah.
3: Those are two elite defensive players. You know, they've always got a really good defensive big in the game. Sometimes, you know, in their starting lineup, they've got two really good defensive bigs. And, yeah, I mean, sure, you can tell me that's their only path to victory. I can tell you it's a pretty narrow lane. Listen, I have not made my flight plans coming out of L.A. because I don't know if I'm going home or I'm going back to OKC. But if I had to wager, I think this will be a sweep. I think I'll be heading home for a little siesta between series again.
0: Tim McMahon, ESPN NBA reporter, the Hoop Collective podcast, joining us here on Primetime Countdown, a tip-off on ESPN Radio and the ESPN app. Yeah, I don't doubt it. I mean, look, the Lakers have been clearly overmatched. Is there anything... I know they're shorthanded, but is there anything from a rotation-wise that J.J. Redick could do to sort of change or at least try to alter the outcome of things?
3: I mean, he's scrambling and searching for solutions. Obviously, look, they don't have the face of their franchise, and they're not going to have Luka Doncic in this series. And you know, you can talk about back into the rotation decisions, but when you don't have your superstar that you're hoping can play 36 minutes and give you 30 some odd points a game, it's awfully tough. But again, it's one thing. Like, Mark Daganov has a ton of options in terms of his rotation decisions. Like, he really does. Aaron Wiggins, Kenrich Williams, these are guys who aren't even playing that would again, be on the floor for a lot of minutes for the Lakers. I don't know that JJ's just got a ton of options in front of him. You know, I think he's pretty handcuffed by a relative lack of depth and limited personnel.
0: Final thought here, Tim. I don't want to get too far ahead, but I'm with you. I think this is going to be a sweep. If we end up with the Thunder and the San Antonio Spurs, how do you think that series works out?
3: I eagerly anticipate finding out. let's just be honest. That looks like it's going to be the NBA's next great rivalry, and they already don't like each other. The people in Oklahoma City cannot stand Victor Wembanyama, and he eats it up. He doesn't care. And look, the one team this year, really over the last 2 years, the one team that has really had its way with OKC has been the Spurs this season. And remember, starting in the NBA Cup, when OKC was off to a 25-1 start, 3 games in 12 days, and Oklahoma City was pretty healthy. The Thunder whooped their butt 3 times. And, you know, they're banging the drum. You know, they're letting them know about it. I don't know that carries over into a series. Obviously, there would be a really significant advantage in playoff experience for the defending champions versus the team that's making their first playoff run together. But, man, I think that was going to be a long, fun, tense series. And looks like we're going to get it. That's what the Blues wanted to see.
0: He's live from Crypto.com Arena for Lakers Thunder Game 3. Tim McMahon, ESPN NBA reporter. Thanks for the time tonight. Appreciate it.
3: Okay, appreciate it.
0: All right, yeah, I don't see. I mean, like I said, I don't think the Lakers.

0: And so he's developed a great awareness of that. And what it's done is it's put the rest of our guys in advantages. It's allowed us to get on the offensive glass. I think we've done a great job of attacking it. But, you know, the fact that they've done that in the first two games is not necessarily predictive of what they'll do moving forward. So we got to be ready for anything.
1: We're with Thunder head coach Mark Daigneault before they take on the Lakers here in L.A. I want to ask you about officiating. It's not the question you think, I promise. But when you have a moment in the game where you want to talk to the officials, where it's something that isn't just, oh, I'll let that go. What is this, and not about this series in particular, but what is a moment where you say, here's a moment where I want to talk to the officials about X, Y, or Z?
0: Anytime that I get the sense that something is inconsistent or unfair, that's really the only thing I touch on. And sometimes I'll ask those guys questions, you know, because I'm watching the game in real time just like they are. And so I might see something a certain way. They might have seen it a different way, especially the guys that I know are really, really good officials. You know, I'm usually starting with a question on what they saw. But if I sense that there's an inconsistency or an unfairness, I make my point, but then I get back to coaching our team.
2: And that was Mark Daigneault. You can catch the full interviews with Daigneault and J.J. 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Look, this series, you know, it feels like a fait accompli at this point. I don't know what magic lever the Lakers can pull, what string they can pull to try to pull one out. I still think they have to figure out a way just to continue to play pace basketball as much as they can, get up and down and run as much as they can, and try to score, because they don't have the defense to slow down a Oklahoma City offense in any size, way, shape, or form. Not without Oklahoma City having a really bad shooting night on their own, I don't see that there's another path to victory for the Lakers. And you can't even if Oklahoma City does have a bad shooting night, they have enough defense to put themselves in position to win. So it's going to be a really, really tough night for the Lakers. But they will have the home crowd there, and we'll see how energetic and how excited they are to try to lift this Lakers team out of a 0-3, what could be an 0-3 hole in a series death knell, if you will, for the Los Angeles Lakers. All right, make sure you guys tune in for baseball action tomorrow night as the Royals host the Tigers. 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All the coverage you need. You got to keep it locked right here on ESPN Radio as the Lakers try to avoid the 0-3 hole. Thunders try to take a commanding series lead. It's all coming up right here next on Primetime's Countdown to Tip-Off right here on ESPN Radio, the ESPN app, and SiriusXM Channel 80.
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5: I'm Ed Bank, and the NBA playoffs continue with the Thunder and Lakers getting set to do battle in L.A. Thunder have yet to lose a game in this postseason. We'll look to go up 3-0 in this series. You can hear tonight's game on ESPN Radio with coverage just getting underway. The game could also be seen on ABC. In the Eastern Conference, Cavaliers desperately needed a win over the Pistons to get back in their series, and Donovan Mitchell and his teammates got the job done, winning Game 3, 116-109. Mitchell finished with 35 points and 10 rebounds. James Harden also had several clutch shots down the stretch, something which did not go unnoticed by Mitchell.
6: James Harden. I mean, I feel like we've been seeing that for 17 years. We had no doubt the right play was going to be made. Passing, scoring, obviously hit some big-time shots, but late game, it's always great to be able to just give it to him space and let him attack.
5: The Pistons still lead the series 2-1. In the Stanley Cup playoffs, the Carolina Hurricanes are trying to become the first team to advance to the conference finals. They have a 3-0 series lead over the Flyers after 2 in Philadelphia in Game 4. The game is tied at 1. Later, it'll be the Avalanche of Wild, Colorado, leading 2-0. Baseball, longtime manager Bobby Cox has died at the age of 84. Cox won over 2,500 games in his career and managed the Braves to a World Series title in 1995. He was inducted into the Baseball Hall of Fame in 2014. Giants starter Logan Webb has been placed on the 15-day injured list. He is dealing with right knee bursitis. In baseball earlier today, the Marlins outslugged the Nationals 8-7. The A's went over the Orioles 6-2. A's 21-18 on the season. Reds snap an 8-game losing streak. They beat the Astros 3-1. And also the Rays and Red Sox were rained out.
7: Hey, it's Evan Cohen. Coming up Monday as the NBA playoffs roll on, I'll tell you why what happens at the draft lottery will have the biggest impact on the offseason. It's on Sports Night, 6 a.m. Eastern, right here on ESPN Radio, ESPN2, and ESPNU.

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1: 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You heard the promo there. Our next guest sitting next to us, as she has many of times outside of this studio. And Sneaky has been in this studio for Champions Edge, her brand new show, The Champions Edge, which gets going tomorrow. So get your bagels, get ready to go. Of course, it is Bonnie Bernstein, one of the greatest broadcasters to ever live. Yeah. No, it's true.
2: The Supreme, I mean, like, really. 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
1: 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Okay. We're going to get to her show. Smalls came into this show 3 years ago, and one of the things she said behind the scenes was, I want to open doors for others. I want to do in this job what people like Bonnie Bernstein have done for me.
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